0: many days. My kids not only were off last Thursday and Friday, but they were only, they were also off Monday and Tuesday. So we've had an onslaught of just everything. I mean, from entertaining to cooking to just we've been after it over in a Cologne house. So I am and my week is just honestly beginning. So I'm trying to power through, man. But it's always a pleasure, Rob. And it's game week, baby. Let's get it going.
1: Max, you ready to go?
2: Yeah, I'm not finger painting and doing a Red Bull right now, but I'm excited as well. I'm in a hotel room in Miami, right across from Doral Country Club. So I've got meetings with University of Miami later. I am jacked up on football right now, guys. I am ecstatic. I am in a football overload mode, and I can't wait to talk adult football in the NFL.
1: So let me ask you guys this, because I think we only get one shot at doing this. And Willie, I'll start with you on this, but I would imagine there's two slightly different frames of mind. If you're one of the many Steelers rookies that have made this roster, you're probably beside yourself, jumping up and down, can't wait. Sunday, it's going to be your first NFL game. I'm sure as a veteran, you're also excited. Is there a different expectation level, a different excitement level, a different uneasiness level for all these rookies, and then for Cam Hayward, Aaron Rodgers, T.J. Watt, and all the veterans?
0: Yeah, man, it is different. For a rookie, you try not to have an out-of-body experience. You definitely want your first game to be a memorable one. You know, my first game starting, that is, was against Baltimore Christmas weekend. And this is when the Baltimore Ravens were the Baltimore Ravens, meaning they were littered with Hall of Fame talent, much like our Steelers was back then. Ray Lewis, Ed Reed, you know, there was Trevor Price, there was Haloti Ngata, there was Terrell. I mean, it was just, you name it, they had it. And so that was my first NFL start because, as we stated, I know we talked about the story before, Max had got hurt the week prior to that against Carolina. So I was next line to start against the Ravens, man. And it was, there's a photo, if you Google it, of me with my kind of head. I'm in my Steeler uniform, and my head is kind of tilted. And I looked like I had been jumped by a herd of lions. I mean, it was I had got whooped for all four quarters. I looked absolutely exhausted. But with that said, man, you know, I remember going into that game feeling like, man, I just want to belong. I want to not stick out in a bad way, if you will. And you just want to play well. So for all these young guys who are starting their first NFL game, they just want to play well. You know, they don't want to have this out-of-body experience. They just want to feel like they can slide and get the job done. But for vets, man, you still get the goosebumps. You still get the kind of the nervous angst and everything that comes along with it. But it is a pleasure watching the young guys, if you will, kind of step into a situation where they're like, man, what is this about to be like? And but it's a blessing. It's a blessing altogether, but it's definitely an experience.
1: Max?
2: Yeah, for me, I went the more traditional route of starting, and you know, and this was my second year, so I think it was more so the first time I got to dress, which was week six, my rookie year, and we were actually, funny enough, I'll never forget this. We were playing the Patriots when they were on that 22-game win streak. And I just remember Barrett Brooks saying, man, hey, just breathe. Just relax. You know, it's going to be fine if you get in there. And I remember, like, getting ready that game. And the first time I'm about to run out the tunnel in a regular season game in a uniform. Because there's the running out the tunnel, you know, your rookie year and not dressing, which I did. And that was cool because I was like, man, the stadium's wild. The stadium's packed. And we were playing, I'll never forget this. We were playing the then Oakland Raiders. And it was, and I'll never forget this. Jerry Rice was playing for the Raiders. Just think about this day. Oh, Jerry wow. Rice was still an active player for. So I saw two future Hall of Fame because Jerry Rice was playing for the Raiders my rookie year, and Deion Sanders was playing for the Baltimore Ravens.
1: Which was
2: wild to think that, yeah, in 2004, like that was, and also makes me feel old as heck saying that, even though Willie's only 2 years behind me. But I felt like a kid. Like I didn't even truly like embrace all of that as now I'm thinking back on it. But I remember running out the tunnel and it was cool, but I'm in sweats. So it's like I still hadn't arrived yet, you know, to the regular season and feeling like a contributing member. But we get to the Patriots. They're on the 22-game win streak. And we're winning in the game. And Russ Grimm comes over and says, hey, you're in. I'm putting Marvell down. Okay, I'm ready. I'm like Willie said, I want to belong. I'm jacked up. I just don't want to fall on my face. I don't want to look inadequate. I want to make the rest of my line proud. And I go out there on the field. It's in the fourth quarter. And I'm up against Willie McGinnis. I line up in a 3-point stance. We had a play action pass going. And I'm like, okay, here's my steps in my head. I'm going to get, man, I took the first steps. And I guess I must have been slow as molasses. Willie McGinnis caught me dead in my chest and drove me like 7 yards deep, beat me on the edge, put a hurry on Ben, and just looked back at me like it's going to be all day. And I was, and in my head, I was like, okay, welcome to the NFL, rookie. That's what it felt like. Like Willie Mack, like, and I'll never forget it because I ended up talking to him years later explaining this to him. And I was like, holy crap. I was like, this dude's stronger. And I played 4 preseason games back then. But there was something there about that regular season speed. And I was like, yeah, man, this is going to be something. And after that, though, I proceeded to whip him and Richard Seymour's behind the rest of the game until it ended for the 12 snaps I got. I gave him hell for 12 snaps.
1: Good. By the way, you know, I'm talking to two offensive linemen who, you know, even if you're dressed, chances are you're not going to play unless somebody gets hurt. Right. Whereas, you know, Robert Spears Jennings. Right, that's right.
2: Out.
1: A lot of these guys are maybe going to be on special teams. They're maybe going to get 10 snaps. Maybe they're going to play a little bit of nickel or something. So I guess probably a little bit different expectations for all of them. But I would imagine, Willie, it's still the excitement level's got to be just a little bit more peaked for those young guys than the veteran guys who've been through this before and kind of know what to expect.
0: Yeah, and that's why if you think about it from a Steeler perspective, if you're going to start Max Ihonatiura this week, if you're Mike McCarthy and you're calling this offense, going into this game plan, you have to now pivot and think about how you're going to protect this young dude too, right? Because even valid is the Atlanta Falcons. Atlanta Falcons still have a worthy front seven. But if you're going to start the young fella at right tackle, man, you're now scripting plays where you can add chip help, where he has a tight end presence on the outside, where you're now taking them, even though he only had one preseason start, you're kind of dissecting that film and figure out what he does well and what he doesn't do well and how well he can play with that five. And you're also going into it with the understanding that, yeah, you want him to – there's going to be some trial by fire, but you also want to protect his confidence because that's important, because as much as you want him to play well week one, you also got to get him ready for week two and week three and on and on and on. And so, yeah, there's going to be some learning curves, but also just understanding his first game against – the Buffalo Bills, he only played a half. He didn't play all 4 quarters. When you're a starter, especially a rookie, and Max just said it, the tempo's different, the physicality's different, the conditioning's different, because you can go from, all right, you're expecting to go through this like melodic drive. Well, if the defense gives up 2 touchdowns early in the game, guess what happened? We're going 2-minute, baby. We got to get back in this thing. We're speeding things up. We're calling things at the line of scrimmage. We're moving in a different tempo. So your conditioning now comes into play. And so this young man, if he starts, you're now looking at a guy where we have to now figure out, all right, how do we keep him in the confines of playing still of football without him kind of being a sore thumb out there? Because we know, one, he's still dealing with a neck issue. Two, his conditioning may not be up to par as the rest of the guys. And three, he just hasn't played a lot of professional football. And we have to do things and protect him out there that he doesn't walk off the field like feeling like, man, I don't know if I could do this. And two, he doesn't hurt himself. And it's a lot that goes into it. So this week, for guys like Max, Ahanachor, and any other rookies out there, man, it's going to be a ramped up version of football they necessarily haven't experienced. So there's a lot of anxiety that comes into that. I know the night before when I got my first nod, like even my second year starting, it's funny that Max brought up Willie McGinnis, because my second year starting was against the Cleveland Browns, and I played against Willie McGinnis. This is when he was a Brown. He was a little bit of an old dog, but he was still a dog. And he kind of looked at me like, all right, Hofstra, let's go. And I was like, I was just like, all right, USC. So it was a funny little back and forth. But this is what every rookie around the league is going to go through. You're gonna get some guys who are your peers, and you're gonna get some old dogs who are still out there hunting. And you got to be ready for the battle.
1: Okay, so guys, there was some news yesterday that I think is worth bringing up for sure. The Steelers will be playing Tampa Bay, Max, week 18. October 18th, not week 18, October 18th in Tampa. A contract extension for Baker Mayfield. It's a nice big contract extension for him. I bring it up, one, because the Steelers are going to be playing Tampa Bay, but two, you know, there's already people saying, hey, man, in free agency, Baker Mayfield would be a great target for the Pittsburgh Steelers. Well, you can take that target off his back if he ever was going to be a target, because he's going to be staying in Tampa Bay.
2: No, thank you. Appreciate Baker Mayfield. He doesn't need to come back to the AFC North, and not to us either. We also don't need to be in the in that part of the quarterback race. I think there is value in seeing what is out there, but not in that situation. And yes, listen, he deserved that $165 million he got for 3 years. He could stay with Todd Bowles, and he could stay in the greater Tampa area.
1: I'm a little higher on Baker than Max is.
0: I like Baker too. I'm with you, Rob. I thought, listen, yeah. One attribute Baker has is being not only a fearless leader, but the kid has a lot of moxie. He's mm-hmm. tough. And I know you got to understand, last year, what is, I guess, breakout? I don't want to say breakout games. He's played a lot of football, and he's done well. But one of the games that stick out in my head from last year was him, the Tampa Bay Bucks, him especially, going toe to toe in Seattle against Sam Darnold. And that was a shootout, I think. And he won that shootout on the road. And from that game on, people were talking about Baker Mayfield in the MVP conversation. Like he had a legit slot in there. And people are looking at it like, man, Baker has not only stabilized this franchise, but really kind of helped this franchise turn along without taking a cliff dive once Tom Brady left the scene. Baker has been able to come on and been everything, if not more, for the Tampa Bay Buccaneers. So I'm happy he's being compensated for everything he has done. Now, last year, I thought he played through some injuries. They dealt with some injuries. The defense let him down towards the end of the towards the back end of the season. And then obviously they didn't win the division. The division ends up going to the Carolina Panthers. But if you're talking about a young quarterback, not young because he's in his 30s, so excuse me. But if you're talking about a guy who you now have on the roster for the next 3 or 4 years that you can build around, because they did lose Mike Evans. They have a fairly decent offensive line. The running back situation with Bucky Irvin is solid. And by the way, they have Kenneth Gainwell, who we loved. And the defense is starting to figure themselves out as well. They're going to continue to build around Baker. And the thing about that division is interesting, because I think we talked about it before, that, you know, even though the Bucs had won the division in previous time, there was this consensus like, yeah, the Bucs are winning the division, but that's because everybody around them sucks. But now, if you look at the Saints, they're going to be better. The Panthers are definitely going to be better. The Bucs have to be better. Atlanta, once they figure out their quarterback situation, will be better because they have enough talent. So you're talking about a division collectively that's on the rise. So if you're the Bucs, you had to sign Baker because you do not want to be in quarterback purgatory, like, and trying to figure out who's going to be the next heir apparent for Baker when every other team around them has their guy and potentially feels like they can move forward and grow into be winners. So I thought it was smart by the Tampa Bay Bucs. I think it speaks volumes for Baker Mayfield that they believe in him. So we'll see what happens.
1: You know what? I don't think I'm done with this conversation yet. I'd like to delve into it a little bit deeper because I think the quarterback position is so interesting and so fascinating. I want to get your guys' take on just the quarterback position in general and as it relates to the Steelers. Also going to look at the power rankings. Oh, man. People are not kind to the Steelers right now. We're going to get into that when we continue in the locker room here on the Steelers Audio Network.
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1: Back inside the locker room here in the Steelers Audio Network, and you know, we're talking about the Baker Mayfield extension, and we're going to get on to the power rankings of the Steelers, where they sit, where the rest of the league sit, kind of our own thoughts on who the favorites are for this year and who the teams are to beat. But, you know, we're talking about Baker Mayfield, and I think Willie and I are probably a little higher on him. But I would say this. To me, I think there's like a sliding scale of quarterbacks, and it's the reciprocal of how good your team has to be. So if you have Patrick Mahomes or Josh Allen, you need a good team to win the Super. You can't win without a good team, but you don't need a super team. And then as you bump down a little bit, again, I'm just using those two guys as examples. But for example, Sam Darnold last year, you know, I thought the Seahawks were a super team, and Sam Darnold was good. But Sam Darnold didn't have to be elite. Now, again, he hasn't written his complete story. But to me, I get the feeling that if you're going to win, if you don't think you can win a championship with a quarterback, and you're the Steelers right now, I don't think that quarterback is worth pursuing. I think that they're putting together the kind of team, though, that you might be able to win with, say, the 10th or 12th best quarterback in the league. I think that's it, you know what I mean? I think, Willie, that's kind of the sliding scale I look at. And I think Baker, probably for me, that's a, you know, again, just I'm not looking at all the rankings. I don't have him in front of me. But my gut sense is that's about where he is in that sort of range. And I think if you got a good enough team, you can win a Super Bowl with a guy like that.
0: Yeah, and I think it also just behooves the Steelers to get a team that's built around a quarterback. Well, let me say this. I think one thing Mike McCarthy, and I think I've talked glowingly about it, that he's built an ecosystem. And so now if you build it, you give him whoever quarterback that is for the future, offensive line, weapons on the outside, a running back, you're really just handing the next guy keys to the Porsche and hoping he doesn't crash it, because the defense is going to be in place. And for every quarterback that has had success in the last couple of years, it's been due to the fact they're stepping into a system that's already built around them. So that now they can, if they have those bad days or if they're not as efficient or whatever the situation may be, Rome doesn't crumble because they're not playing well. Like, I'm always a fan of an outfit that, despite the quarterback, like, for instance, look at the Broncos. Like, the Broncos are fortunate to win games with Bo Nix, but they're not winning games because of Bo Nix.
1: Right.
0: Because they've had some outings where they've had to have some comebacks. They've had to have some late game miracles. And so it just shows you the system, the defense, and offensive line in an ecosystem where Bo Nix just has to play quarterback and everything around him thrives. But if you're solely dependent on what that one guy like a Josh Allen to be the end-all be-all, then it's hard when Josh Allen can't be Josh Allen. Now, that's not always the case. They have an offensive line and James Cook, and they now have DJ Moore on the outside and the defense who couldn't stop the run last season. But they were good enough to at least get them to the playoffs. But you see the deficiencies. So if you can just build a more complete team around whoever that guy is, it just makes you a better team overall. And then you can really start talking about contenders and playoff runs and all that other stuff. So it's a legit conversation. The Steelers are trying to get to that point where everything around whoever this guy is going to be next is set in place, and he can just do his job and play well.
2: And also go to show the last time we had a young rookie-style quarterback doing this with success was Ben Roethlisberger, right? He even took a 2003 season to go 6-10 to get him there and get the rest of the pieces where he had a ready-built defense. He had an offensive line. He had a backfield. He had receivers, and it was just drop the quarterback in the middle of all of that, right? 21 other guys drop him as number, and he was number 22 on the expectation list, right? Just do your job, and that's what you want to try and get. That's the blueprint when you think of what Omar Khan has seen before, what ownership has been there before. A lot of these scouts that are on the staff were there for this type of process, and trying to get back to that type of process, you built your lines, you built your defensive lines, you went and got depth, and now it's, okay, once Aaron's done, it's we've got to be able to insert a quarterback into this growing offensive line that we've put a lot of resources into. We just went and got now, for second year in a row in free agency, a second receiver, so you got two big receivers you're hoping you're having a couple of years with. Ben only got 1 year with Plaxico before he was gone. And you still had Hines and Antoine Randall, right? And then Santonio comes along. Antonio Brown comes along the ride as a quarterback is now mature. So you have those there. You have a backfield. You know, Ben had Jerome Bettis and Deuce Staley when he came in as a rookie. That's a heck of a backfield to walk into and know that you're just handing the ball off. And I think that's what you're trying to get to with whoever that's going to be, whether it's Drew or Will, or whether he's not on the actual roster. So I completely agree with Willie. Like, this is you're trying to put the systems in place to where, not to say that you're kid-proofing the team for a young quarterback, but you're well-equipping them to where you're not walking into a situation where the cupboard is bare.
1: You know, I used to think, guys, that there were probably only 6, 7, 8, maybe 10 quarterbacks in the league who could win a Super Bowl. Poor Trent Dilfer is always the guy. It's like, well, they won a Super Bowl with Trent Dilfer because that Ravens team was so good.
2: Despite Trent Dilfer.
1: Right, yeah. Poor Trent. I mean, he has to hear that every time, right? But I think, you know, I've begun to shift my thinking to I think there might be more quarterbacks than could win a Super Bowl. I mean, I don't know where you'd rank Bo Nix, but think about where they were on the cusp of the Super Bowl, AFC Championship game. He got hurt, didn't play. That's a pretty good team they got in Denver. Now, I do think that there's a correlation. Like I said, the reciprocal. If you're the 18th best quarterback, you might need the best team to win. But I'm beginning to think maybe there's more quarterbacks than I thought who could actually win a Super Bowl given you drop them into the best situation for them to succeed.
0: Yeah, I also think for quarterbacks out there, I guess those fringe quarterbacks, like you can laugh at Bryce Young, but he has a defense, right? He has a receiving core. He has a damn good head coach. And I just keep using their game against the Rams. They took the Rams to deep water last year and almost beat them in Carolina. So that type of team is capable of making a run and winning a Super Bowl. On top of that, if you look at some of the other fringe quarterbacks, because obviously, listen, the Jordan Loves, the Dak Prescott, the Matthew Staffords, the Sam Darnolds, whoever, we kind of expect those guys to one day hoist the Lombardi. But I think if you also look at what the Colts were able to do before Daniel Jones, like, think about it. People were kind of looking at the Colts like, is this for real? Like, is Daniel Jones really – is he really playing this well? And he was. And he and that offensive line was playing well. Jonathan Taylor was also in the MVP category. So if Daniel Jones doesn't get hurt and if we they don't have to summons the spirit, the old ghost of Phillip Rivers, I mean, Daniel Jones was on his way comparatively how he was playing. Like, he was on his way to a Super Bowl run, like possibly landing in the Super Bowl. So because of that division, now we didn't expect the Houston Texas defense to be as nasty as it was, but it turned out to be one of the late defenses. But the Colts were really making noise. So, and I think people are now looking at Trevor Lawrence difference after last year. Like, Trevor Lawrence, it took him 7 years to arrive, but now he's year two with Liam Cohen. They have an offensive line. They've done things on the defense side to kind of add more depth. And so now people are looking at Trevor Lawrence like, man, could this kid get hot and make a run also? So it's interesting, but I do agree with you, Rob. There are more quarterbacks you kind of have to side-eye now that if they get hot, they could be hoisting a Lombardi. And I'm not talking about the elite guys. We're talking about those kind of – not bottom feeders, but that middle of the pack quarterback.
1: Yeah.
0: And there's enough out there you can say, man, this they can walk up on you.
2: Well, that was Sam Darnold, right, before last season.
1: Mm-hmm. Yep.
2: He was a middle-of-the-pack quarterback. Yes, the only year you could really say that Sam Darnold had a really good year was in Minnesota the previous year. But before that, and Willie, you know this, was a walking disaster. And we thought this is another quarterback first-round bust. But like you said, the right venue, the right system, the right players around him elevated him to now we consider him in that category because of the team that he had around him. And we're saying that maybe it was more so environment versus actual skill. And I think, you know, we look at it, there are four active quarterbacks in the NFL right now that have Super Bowl rings, right? Patrick Mahomes, Matthew Stafford, Jalen Hurts, Sam Darnold. Like, he forced his way into that area of legitimacy. And I think that's something that you have to think about and say that, yeah, the guy who is in that middle of the road, maybe it is a better team that helps him because that Seattle defense helped Sam Darnold out a lot, even though Sam Darnold also picked up his play, having Jackson Smith and Jigba, Kenneth Walker the second, the offensive, like he had the weapons around him. And so sometimes a quarterback we view as mediocre might be able to raise his talent level commensurate with the actual talent that's on the team.
1: By the way, I throw Aaron Rodgers in there as a Super Bowl winner too.
2: I'm sorry. I was thinking about the last 10 years.
1: I got you. But
2: You're right.
1: I'm ready. Right. I'm ready to throw another one in there.
2: We got five quarterbacks that have won Super Bowls. I apologize.
1: So we want to break into this. Power ranking. Before we do, I have an important question, and I'm directing this at Willie, but I want Max as well. So when I'm writing for television, Willie, I've got two intros. We have two separate shows. So I never write, hey, the Pirates are playing the White Sox. You know, I think that's boring. So I was writing about dogs the other day, okay? And so when I came on the air, I turned to one of my co-anchors and I said, bow, wow, wow, yippee-yo, yippee-yay. Now, I'm talking to a guy with a Snoop Dogg shirt. So for me, and I might be showing my age, now do you think of that as George Clinton or Snoop Dogg?
0: Oh, Snoop.
2: Ooh.
1: Okay, all right.
0: It's definitely Snoop.
1: Wow. So I was totally going George Clinton there. I forgot Snoop had that.
2: He's upset, Willie.
0: Yeah, I know. I belong to Omega Psi Phi Fraternity Incorporated, which is a black fraternity. And one of our songs is Atomic Dog by George Clinton.
1: Right.
0: So the Bow Wow, Yippee-Yo, Yippee-Yay is something that obviously hits home. But Snoop is something I grew up an MTV kid. And I remember this song was a song that came on every morning as I got dressed for school. So as much as I love my Atomic Dog, what resonates quicker is Snoop. So if I'm just keeping it a buck, as the young kids say these days, it's Snoop for me, Rob.
1: How about you, Max?
2: I mean, I'm with Willie, right? I mean, you know, we're
1: old.
2: I watch Snoop Dogg turn into a literal Doberman in front of my eyes on MTV jams. You know, I mean, that's what I have a visual of. But, you know, being appreciative around my parents, my father also is an Omega Man as well. So I heard a lot of Atomic Dog, a lot of P-Funk All-Stars and George Clinton growing up. But for me, the identity is, you know, S-N-O-O-P.
1: Yeah. P-Funk All-Stars, that whole Parliament Funkadelic, that whole George Clinton universe. That was an interesting place to live. So,
2: hey,
1: by the way, I came off...
2: The mothership, Rob.
1: The mothership. I came off the elevator a year ago or two ago. I can't remember what. I don't like to hang around the press box too much before game time. An hour and a half in before game time, ready to go. I don't want to get stale. I don't want to sit around. So I go down in the elevator, and I can't get off the elevator because there's somebody in the lobby, and that somebody is Snoop Dogg, right? So he's there. By the way, he came up to the press conference. I walked by him. I wanted to say something, but I was being held back, and I said, I just turned to a person. I said, "Man, this is a lot of attention being paid on a nature commentator," and they looked at me like I had four heads. Have you guys seen the planet? the Snoop as oh, it is so funny, man. Hey, it is tremendous. What does he call that again? It's planet something or another. It is so good.
0: Right.
1: He plays a Richard Attenborough. Have you seen it, Willie? He plays Richard Attenborough, but he just makes it all up as he goes. It is hilarious.
0: I think I've seen it. Yeah, I'm pretty sure I've seen it. Yeah, I'm pretty sure I've seen it.
1: It's so good. Of course, he's a big Steelers fan, Max. Come on.
2: Oh, well, he did the intro last season. That's why he was there for the primetime. It's kind of like this intro of this. And I mean, we've had many of occasions where we've ran into Uncle Snoop. Willie and I, the statute of limitations up, right, from Super Bowl 45, Willie? We're allowed to speak on these things?
0: Yep.
2: We went to the Playboy party and Uncle Snoop invited us and got his tickets in there. Me and Willie back when we were, once again, roommates again at the Super Bowl because we were both on IR. And so we didn't have the same practice constraints that active players trying to actively win a Super Bowl was. So we were on our Super Bowl tour as quote unquote the old heads, the veterans. So we got invited to the Playboy party through Uncle Snoop, and we got to go backstage and hang out with him. Went to the party. He performed. It was awesome. He performed at Super Bowl 40 after party. Willie, he came into Super Bowl 43 after party and got him in there. And so I mean, we've been around him more than we would have ever thought in our life growing up watching MTV jams.
1: Plazanet Earth. Check it out. That's what it's called. I had to look it up. Plazanet Earth with Snoop Dogg. They are so funny, man. Okay, stick around.
0: I'm seeing the viral clips for sure. I think a lot of stuff went viral.
1: Yeah, they're tremendous. Stick around. We are going to be talking about the power rankings around the NFL as we continue to get you ready for week one in the NFL season. Steelers against the Falcons. Coming up next year, Inside the Locker Room here on the Steelers Audio Network.
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15: 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We're here for our community. We're here for our region. If you've been seriously hurt in an accident, you need to talk to a lawyer, even if it's not us. 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
1: And thanks very much for being with us in the locker room today. And Willie, I'm glad you brought this up. A happy birthday to Dick LeBeau. You know, obviously you guys are on the offensive side, but I mean, Dick LeBeau to me is one of those guys that's just, they're just certain human beings who are just different, you know? And he just, of course, I never played for the Steelers, but just hearing the stories, I mean, what kind of guy can sit down in a room and do 'Twas the Night Before Christmas to a football team, a group of, you know, super aggressive alpha males, and they're all like, yes, that hit the spot, man. I mean, just, you know, great golfer, Hall of Fame player. I mean, just on and on and on. I've never heard anything but praise for Dick LeBeau. What do you – I mean, obviously you guys know him way better than I would know him.
0: Yeah, listen, Dick LeBeau is a walking kind of oracle, man. Like, he's – you know, my time as a Steeler, he was one of those guys. He just exuded so much calm and swagger and peace. And, you know, he was one of those guys that you just, when he opened his mouth, you just mesmerized, and you listened to what he had to say. And obviously that defense was under his spell. They absolutely worshiped that dude. But he was just a man's man at that. And I remember Max can attest to this, while we were off doing our O-lineman drills or doing whatever we did in the corner, you could always casually peek over and watch old Dickie LeBeau rep out 20 push-ups real quick and just hit the mat. he looks older, but to see a man of his size and at his age still able to do calisthenics and do push-ups and sit-ups, and he seemed like he was in amazing shape. And he never seemed – and maybe Max knows more than I do, but he never seemed rattled about anything. No matter what state the Steelers was in, rather good, bad, or indifferent, or whatever we were going through internally, he stayed like calm waters. And I thought that was just a testament to why we had so much success. I think for other people, it seemed like that maybe at times there was trouble in the water, or maybe the building was on fire. But I never seen that man flinch. I just didn't. And I never seen him upset. I never seen him attack a guy. A valid. I was on the offensive side, so I was only privy to what I saw during practice. But he was just an awesome dude. I even remember Max. We went to the Hall of Fame when he got inducted to the Hall of Fame, and we were all there to see it as a team. And people forget, as much as he was an outstanding coach, an outstanding defensive coordinator, but he was a badass cornerback for the Detroit Lions. Like he was
1: absolutely.
0: He was a guy. Like he was the guy. You know what I mean? And so people don't understand. Like Dick LeBeau was a superstar at the cornerback position. And so when you put together his legacy, man. He is as iconic comes, and I'm just humbled and thankful that I was able to talk to him. And every time I saw him walk in the hallways, he would give me a little smirk and a wink and kind of like, hey, big fella. And we'll have 10 seconds of words, and he kept it pushing. But you always felt like you got something from that moment. So happy birthday to the great Dickie LeBeau.
2: I'm in the same boat with Willie, and I have a little bit closer relationship with Coach LeBeau because he was my dad's defensive coordinator.
0: Oh, wow.
2: Think about that. My dad was his first 3-4 Rover backer when he decided to do a 3-4. He picked my pops to be the guy to do that. And so I had a deeper connection with Coach LeBeau because of that, and he would always check on my dad. You know, I remember having to call him on my cell phone and talk to him, and they talked during Super Bowl 40 on the field, because I called my pops we were training in the Pontiac Silverdome. I'll never forget, it was my second year in the league. We're training in the Pontiac Silverdome. The only other time that Super Bowl was played was the Bengals in 1982. My father played. Oh, wow. And Coach LeBeau was there, and we stood at the spot where he sacked Joe Montana, because he was the only person to ever sack Joe Montana in a Super Bowl. And we had, like, this moment. And then from that point forward, Coach LeBeau and I have always had this, like, deep connection. And so he would always ask, hey, how's Ross doing? You know, he called him Ross. And we would talk about, like, things from his younger days to now and kind of what he's learned. And you're right, that Zen-like patience that he showed, my pops was like, that was Coach LeBeau, like, as fiery as, because, you know, he gets that little squeaky voice when he's over there trying to get guys going, you know. right. But it was never like a mean, gruff tone. That's just how he always has been. You know, I think that swagger and that coolness, like you said, Willie, comes from being a player and was that dude. You know, like, there's very few things, like, I look at, you know, and as much as people want to make fun of, like, a Deion Sanders, you don't really see Deion yell and just get all mad at a player and stuff. If he does raise his voice, it's because it's instruction time. It's never to call a guy out or demean him. It's, hey, I need you to listen, so I'm going to raise the volume of my voice so not only you hear me, but the rest of the team hears me. And he's just always had that. And like you said, one of the fondest memories, of course, is Christmas time, Will. When Coach LeBeau would get in front of all of us, and Rob, you can appreciate this as a as an author and writer. He pinned his own open for 'Twas the Night Before Christmas. He wrote his own intro in verbatim and in the context and cadence of Clement Clark Moore. The only reason I know that guy's name is because of Coach LeBeau. And so that sage, like, I mean, he feels like one of those traveling sages, you know, that just comes by and imparts wisdom and then moves on to the next village. Like, that was kind of his ethos, but could also leave practice at 4 o'clock and play 9 holes of twilight golf and be done before the sun got out of sight. Like, he was that dude. Like, we played golf at the Steelers outing. Playing with Coach LeBeau, it was like, he's not going to kill you. He's a scratch golfer, but it's 200 yards right down the middle of the fairway. It's chipping right onto the green, 6 feet out, 6 foot putt in, boom, next hole, and rinse and repeat. He's so methodical. That's why I think things just don't bother him. And, you know, it's a blessing when you have that, and that's why those guys fought so hard. We had some of the wildest human beings on our football team on the defensive side of the ball. Like that linebacking core, Will, you know, when you have Joey Porter, Clark Hagans, Larry Foote, and James Ferry in the same room, and they were harassing Keith Butler. Like, we would come out during those meetings in the lobby area, and they were doing, like, disco stuff. And then you throw in James Harrison along the way that's growing up in this. That was the wildest bunch in all of football, the wildest room I've ever seen. They would just take over the meeting. Butts couldn't talk. They'd be flicking the lights, playing like, the EDM music or whatever.
0: Yeah.
2: But if Coach LeBeau walked in there, lights on, music off, sitting in straight, listening, and he didn't have to raise his voice. So, yeah, Coach LeBeau is a special human being. He's one of the most unique and storied figures, I would say, in football.
1: Yeah, that's awesome stuff. Great tributes, guys. Happy birthday to him. Okay, so real quick, we're going to dive into the power rankings around the league. And this is coming from The Athletic. We'll use various sources over the course of the year to give everybody a little bit of love. They're usually not that far off, but there are times where there are teams that they're higher on or lower on than somebody else. So let's jump into this because we're going to dive into it more next hour. But number one, L.A. Rams. I look, no question, right? Can we just move on from them? Everybody's got them as a super team. They trade for Miles Garrett, Trent McDuffie, Aaron Donald's back. Right, Rams, clear, move on.
2: Yeah, let's do
0: yeah,
2: it.
0: I guess. Yeah, I guess.
2: Though, yes.
0: I agree to it.
1: Okay. I'll give you guys a little bit of a bulk. I'll tell you what, I'll give you the next three, and then we'll head to break. Next three, they've got Seattle number two, your world champions, the Bills number three, the Patriots number four. I'll even go to the Broncos number five. So Seahawks, Bills, Patriots, Broncos.
2: Last year's Super Bowl, playoff teams. I mean,
4: everybody was in the playoffs a year ago, had a deep run, blah, blah, blah. And you know, Josh Allen, they always want him in there, even though they haven't made it that far in recent history. But yeah.
0: Yeah,
1: again, I don't
0: safe.
1: Have any real beef. Do you? Any guys have any beef with that?
0: You really can't. If you paid attention to the playoffs and how everything transpired, you really can't. The only team I would probably bump over the Broncos would be the Texans. I think they're just probably a better, more well-rounded team. But the Texans, they're probably right behind the Broncos, so you probably can't say that.
1: Close. 49ers.
0: Really?
1: Texans.
0: Oh, wow.
2: Okay.
1: Chargers. Let's end there. 49ers, okay. Texans, Chargers. So a lot of AFC teams. 49ers, Texans, Chargers. That's pretty high for me for the Chargers. But okay, so five of the
2: Chargers
1: top
2: and
1: eight.
2: Niners, I would probably have pretty high just because the Niners have a lot of issues. You know, you still have Nick Bosa coming off of injury, George Kittle coming off of injury, Christian Camphrey's eternally injured at some point every single season.
4: So, I mean, yes, they have a Mike Evans that added to that receiving core minus a whatever Brandon Ayuk did this offseason. I think he went to the Antonio Brown School of Social Media. But, I those two I would probably – I don't know where I'd have them. I think they are a little bit too rich for those two. But those two teams, everybody else I agree with, but those two are pretty high for me.
1: It seemed last year, guys, like if I recall correctly, this was more
4: Jaguars in place of the Chargers.
1: This was more NFC centric last year. Five of the top eight in the AFC. It feels like there's a different perception just in one off season about how much better the AFC is.

0: I know dealing, coming off of ACL, there's still some acclimation that needs to be done because you're not the same quarterback. And I know when you bring in Kenneth Gainwell and you get Eric Bieniemy, the goal now is to try to balance out that offense and now run the football. Also, I've said it before and I'll say it again, and I don't mean to be redundant. The Jaguars will be better, and I think Trevor Lawrence will be better, and I think he's going to springboard off last year under Liam Cohen. So that's going to be good. And I also think people aren't given, believe it or not, Kirk Cousins and what he's going to do for that Raiders outfit. Like having a professional quarterback who's efficient from snap to snap, now having an offensive line and some legit weapons around him, I think the Raiders are going to be sneaky better. I know a lot of people want to see the Mendoza show, but I think after seeing the last two preseason games, they probably want to keep him on the shelf a little bit and kind of grow him organically. But Kirk Cousins, when healthy, he doesn't have the mobility to scramble around, but in the pocket, he can still deliver. So I think you're talking about out of the quarterbacks who we already donned the elite quarterbacks, there's some guys that are kind of down there that you can't just scoff at. They can play some football.
1: Okay, so go ahead, Max, real quick before we go to break.
2: I was going to say, and Justin Herbert, you have to think, has always been that strong talent, has always been missing something. Mike McDaniels is their OC. And Mike McDaniels, with a healthy, logical Tua, has done some damage and put up some yards. So you imagine you actually get that confident OC with Justin Herbert. I think that's why people feel so high about Justin Herbert and what the Chargers can do, and why they have them crowned like preseason AFC West champions because of that fact. So I just wanted to throw that in there as well.
1: Yeah, he's worth talking about, and that situation's worth talking about. We're going to kick some more of this stuff around. We are getting you ready for the first week of the season, Steelers hosting the Falcons, as we continue in the locker room here on the Steelers Audio Network.
3: 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Talk soon. The team needs me."
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2: Oh, that's right. Hour number two. Optimist. Willie, don't you shake your head at me. That is one of the greatest intros to a power hour in all of radio. You got to hear the big trucker horn. You mean to tell me you weren't a kid on a road trip and you look at the trucker, you give him the big tug, and then he tugs the horn, and you don't get excited, like lose your mind in the back of the station wagon back in the day?
3: I'm going to surprise you with this, Max. No, I didn't. I forgot.
2: You're from the city. You're from New York. I was like, first of all, you didn't drive until you got to Pittsburgh. So you know what? Let me back off. There wasn't a lot of Cologne family road trips, down the coast.
3: No, I mean, my father was, we had one car in the family, and it was a minivan. And if we happened to pass a truck, we damn sure was a signaling to kind of do the honk sign. If anything, our father was telling us to sit still because it was about too many of us in the back seat with three seat belts. So we all kind of had to bear down. Listen, the optimist thing, I love trucks. Trucks are cool. Power hour, I get it. I'm the new guy to the show. So
2: What was the horn on your Dodge Ram, Willie?
3: It was a train horn. It was an air horn.
2: Okay, it was the air horn, which is similar to the truck horn. It's a similar horn system, so you should be appreciating this.
3: I'm not a horn connoisseur. I'm just saying.
2: But you added to your ridiculous Yankee truck that had like the jacket. You were pretty much on the same height as a semi truck with the lift kit you had on it, and you had an air horn.
3: Correct. It was out of safety because people were so enamored with my beautiful truck. They would jump out in front and try to take pictures. So one way of scaring them away from my truck was hitting a horn on them. And an air horn that loud makes you say, back up. So that it was more out of necessity than fashion. I'm not against the air horn. I'm not against the Optimus Prime, but it's fine. And like I said, I'm new to the show. So I can't come over here and start moving furniture around and suggesting things. However, as we continue on this journey together, which I'm very happy and proudly to be a part of, I would suggest maybe a time where we add another sound bite other than the truck horn. And when I am presented that option, I will have some options to kind of show you, hopefully present to you guys. So, but as of right now, Optimus Prime it is.
2: All right. Okay. I'm now talking to our producer real fast. Rob, I know I've commandeered this segment.
0: Go ahead.
2: Justin, can we pot up what the normal Wednesday is when we normally get this? Can we please pot up? This is Willie's alternative, so let's just hear it. Because what is today, Willie? What is today? Willie, what day is it? Okay.
3: Hump day. Hump day.
2: Let's go,
4: uh-oh.
2: Justin.
4: Oh, guess what day it is? Guess what day it is? Huh? Anybody?
5: Julie, hey, guess what day it is?
4: Oh, come on, I know you can hear me. Mike, what day is it, Mike? Leslie, guess what today is?
6: It's hump day.
4: Woo-hoo!
2: Woo-hoo! So that's normally Wednesdays. We did not pot it up. We still have to work on the production. But that was what would have played instead of Optimus today, Willie.
3: Dude. Okay. Like I said, I hate that too, but fine. It's not about me. it's not about me at all. So I'm a reserve. I'm a fullback.
2: It's bigger than Nino Brown. It's bigger than Nino Brown.
3: Yeah, I'm a fullback. Yeah, I'm a team player. I'm not a me guy. So even though there's an M and an E in there, it's still team. Mm-hmm. That's
0: right. Fine, so. Yeah, two eyes and Willie, by the way. But
7: Listen, I just wanted to say that I'll tell you why I like that, and then we'll get back to the power rankings, is because the first time I heard it, I literally thought it was Craig Wolfley. He sounds so much like Wolf, the guy who does that. I really thought it was Wolf. And so, of course, because he and Tunch started the locker room, that's why I like hearing it. It gets me every time. I think it sounds like Wolf to me. I don't know. Do you guys think it sounds like Wolf?
2: Yeah, I agree. There is semblance to the Wolf. Need a little bit more gruffness in it.
7: Yeah,
2: You know, but it does give an homage. And we did open with Wolf and I when we were doing the show with that as our Wednesday, and Wolf would just be dying laughing the entire time for like the next 2 minutes after we play it to start the second hour. So there is like a little bit of a nod of the cap and some of the, you know, old feels when I do hear that one. But I definitely introduced the truck horn for hour number two, the power hour, and Wolf just let me be me. So
3: I don't want to be a contrarian. I don't want to be difficult for the sake of being difficult. I'm just telling you my opinion, but I have no problems with wrapping my arms around the truck horn or the Optimus horn, whatever the hell you want to call it for the hour two. So whatever it is.
2: The power hour. It's a power away. Hour horn. A power hour horn. Gotcha. Will.
7: Yeah. Very my favorite Florida line of the day is, I'm not a horn connoisseur. That's I'm gonna be chuckling about that afternoon.
2: I've got horns and bells for all of our significant moments. In
7: That's so good. So the only thing I want to say with the Chargers, we're running through the power ranking. So in case you're just joining us, we're going to run through them here quickly again. Rams number one, Seahawks number two, no surprises there. Bills three, Patriots four, Broncos five, 49ers six, Texans seven, Chargers eight. You know, when we were getting ready for the Chargers game last year, Max, and I was watching Justin Herbert tape, when he's right, I think he's as good as anybody in the NFL. Anybody. I mean, the combination of agility, arm strength. I don't know what's holding him back. I don't know whether it's inconsistency. But the closer we got to the game, the more I'm like, man, if you told me this guy's a top five quarterback, I'm on board. But there's got to be something missing. But this will be interesting now with a new offensive coordinator in Mike McDaniel, whether he can unlock that more consistently, and that might make a world of difference as to how we perceive the Chargers.
2: Well, I think also it was a combination of he never had a healthy offensive line in front of him. So, you know, like we did, they put a lot of capital into their offensive line, right? Rashawn Slater, Joe Alt, Zion Johnson, the list goes on. And then you literally lost all of them, like at the beginning of every year for the last 2 years. So you're dealing with a makeshift offensive line. They never really had a true number one receiver on that squad as well. So, you know, you're throwing the Tutu Atwells of the world and Quentin Johnston, who was – you look at Quentin Johnston and you're like, this dude looks like the Predator, right? You know what I'm saying? Long dreads, tall, and could do everything, but just it never clicked. And he never quite got, you know, to being that number one receiver. And then – health in the backfield. You know, he had Austin Ekeler, but Austin Ekeler would get injured. And then, you know, you go and you got Najee, and then Najee has an eye injury. And you had a rookie in the backfield last year in Omarion Hampton. And I think with Omarion Hampton now being in his second year, because he's a special back. I remember watching him at UNC, and I was like, man, this kid can go. Because he was in the backfield with Drake May and was a difference maker. And you kind of saw some of that, but he had injury issues as well. So I don't know what it is about California teams and the health of their team, because I look at San Francisco as well, and they got a multitude of issues. Like, the Rams are the only healthy California team in the last couple of years, where you look at it and you're like, okay, everybody's talking about power lines and cell signals or whatever. But that's really, I think, been the biggest thing, has been the supporting cast of Justin Herbert. It hasn't been Herbert himself. He just hasn't had the cast around him. I think having a Mike McDaniel, and also, you know, having the coaches they've had. Brendan Staley was
8: I mean, that was a whole situation. I remember calling that playoff game after our season. I went and I did that Jacksonville Chargers playoff game. I want to say it was in 2021 or two. And, I mean, Justin Herbert had probably one of the finest halves, and Trevor Lawrence probably had one of the worst halves of professional football for a quarterback, where he threw four interceptions. He looked terrible. Justin Herbert, everything went right, and then all of a sudden it flipped. But it's been the supporting cast, really, and I think the coaching. I think now he finally has some continuity with John Harbaugh bringing in Mike McDaniels, that I think you're going to see a different Justin Herbert this season. So that's the reason why I think you also see him ranked at eighth in this power ranking, because there is a lot of potential. And you just saying health being the biggest thing, can you actually get all these players healthy and through a season? Because I think that could help and benefit Justin Herbert.
3: Yeah. Go ahead, Rob.
7: Oh, I was just going to say this. I'm not sure I agree 100% with Justin Herbert. I think you make great points, Max. You know, when I look at athletes, so obviously you guys know that I do a lot of baseball too. You see a lot of pitchers that can throw 99. You see a lot of pitchers that can break off a curveball and make a guy's knees buckle. What you can't see is a lot of guys who can do it again and again and again. That consistency and repeatability, I think when people talk about athleticism, I just think that one is, you can't forget about that one. The ability to repeat and do it again and again. I just don't know if Justin Herbert is at the level where he can repeat it 100% of the time. I'm just saying that not because I've seen Justin Herbert play 100 times. I haven't. I just wonder if potentially that could be part of the issue, that ability to repeat that the great ones seem to have.
3: Yeah, I think, listen, Justin Herbert is at this point where he, you know, John Harbaugh had to get an OC in there that could help elevate his game. One way he was able to do that is to clean up his footwork. He realized that Justin Herbert was sitting in the pocket holding on to the ball way too long, and that was leading to a lot of his sacks. Yeah, the offensive line issues were, sure, you half your line gets depleted. You're playing with backups and guys who haven't had a lot of experience. There's going to be some trouble in the water. We know he's durable. We know he's tough. We know he can shoulder an offense. But from inside the pocket, Mike McDaniels is asking him to clean up his footwork and to mirror that with his have a more quick release. And that's going to be a lot more, because that's going to be a lot more helpful for the offense. But that's also going to help the longevity of Justin Herbert and this offense as a unit be a lot better. Because if you look at Mike McDaniel's offense and what he was able to do with what Miami, the Dolphins, especially with Tua, it was about quick slants, quick strikes, getting the ball out on time, seeing it, letting it go, having answers at the line of scrimmage, not being caught up in the pocket where you're patting the baby, waiting for things to get open, and which leads to sacks, turnovers, and all that that you know we hate to see from our offensive players. But I do think if you're looking at the Chargers from a bird's eye view, you're looking at a team right now over the last 3 years, and Max alluded to it, they've gotten some free agents. They have a head coach who has an identity, who's established an identity. The one thing that we haven't seen consistently out of John Harbaugh and his team is a run game. Now you're talking about Amarion Hampton being healthy, who I think is going to be a big-time star, but I think he's a rising star with a healthy offensive line. You know John Harbaugh loves running the football. He loves having a defense to complement him. And he likes a big, strong quarterback that can make every throw on the field. So if you're talking about having an OC, a quarterback, a head coach that has an identity, a defense that has an identity, you're looking at a team right now in a division in the AFC West where they can feel, if we can stay healthy, we can shake some things up. Because I think a lot of people are looking at the Broncos being the team to beat. A lot of people are expecting Patrick Mahomes to kind of shoulder this team. And the Chiefs being a lot better. The Raiders will be better than what they were last year because of Kirk Cousins. But overall, man, I think if you talk about the Chargers and what they could be as far as their ranking, like they should be ahead of the 49ers collectively. So I it's an interesting list, but I think the Chargers are the team, as long as they can stay healthy, I can't even say they're a dark horse. They're just a team that we expect them to be if they can stay healthy.
8: All right, just quick stats real fast, Rob, to help. I don't know if I'm going to win you over, but just to give you semblance on why I feel so high about him. Quarterback rating, 6 years in the league, right, 2020 to now going into this season, his lowest quarterback rating was a 93.2. He's thrown for 24,000 yards in 6 years. He also has a completion percentage at 66% average over his career. His lowest attempts was 456 attempts at dropping back, and that was in 13 games played in the 2023 season, but he averages over 500, almost 600 attempts a season, dropping back, and his average completion percent, average completion yards is about 7 yards. He's thrown for almost 170 touchdowns as well. So he is a professional quarterback and a guy who I think if you add and think about, and I listed all of those players that you've had and the health issues and everything else, I think if you add health and competence there, I think that is going to be a differentiator for him. Because his second year in the league, he threw for over 5,000 yards. I mean, so he has it, and I think he's replicated it, but he's replicated it under duress. And I'm not here to be the biggest, I'm not going and buying a Justin Herbert powder blue Chargers jersey or anything, but when I'm thinking about him and who can make that biggest jump based on the things around him, I think that's a contending team, and he's just been looking for the rest of the team around him. Unlike how we're talking about the Steelers building their squads, they kind of built it around him, and they're trying to build the fortress walls around him as he's there in the castle.
7: So the only thing I would say to that, thank you. I got a little bit of that. I went to school in St. Louis, so I got a little bit of the show me. I'm just saying show me. I'm not. So remember a couple years ago there were rumors, hey, the Steelers might be interested in trading for Justin Herbert, right? I'm like, sign me up, man. I know Justin. I know we're running late. Sign me up. I mean, I'm all for him. Like I said, when I watch him, I see all going up to that game. I see a guy that if you told me he's top five, I'm on it. We just haven't seen him get there. And so I'm just wondering if perhaps that's a problem. I'm not saying that's a problem. I'm just saying I wonder if that's maybe he just has too many down games that will catch up to you when you play the top teams. I don't know. I'm not a Justin Herbert expert. I just think he's super talented, Max. So I do think they're a volatile team as far as whether they could move up or down these ratings. Now I've gone over. We're going to get back to the ratings. We'll be back with more Inside the Locker Room here on the Steelers Audio Network.
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7: Okay, so in and amongst the power rankings, we stopped for quite some time at the L.A. Chargers. As the eighth-ranked team on this list, we're going to move along here because we still got a ways to go to get to the Steelers. Number nine, the Lions. I'm fine with that. Missed playoffs last year, but I'm fine with that. 10, the Bears. Again, I got the old went to school in Missouri. You got to show me. I got to see that again from the Bears. They had so many miraculous finishes, and I'm on the Lions. Bears, I got an eyebrow arched. Gentlemen, any comments on those two teams?
21: Well, I think you're muted.
7: Okay. Max, you go, because I think Willie's muted.
2: I'll go in, yeah. No, I think when I look at the Lions, I mean, that's also a show-me situation, because I believe they built, right? And Jared Goff has looked that part. I think I put Jared Goff in the same place that you kind of put Justin Herbert, right? Where you kind of, I see the growth and I see the consistency to agree, but there's like a wall there. And they haven't burst through that wall yet. I mean, Jared Goff, we're still talking about when he went to the Super Bowl with the Rams, and then the Rams offloaded him. And
8: we've been watching them, and then, oh, the offense is great, but then it's like, oh, the defense is gone, Aiden Hutchinson. So I'm more bullish. I would say I would take the field in the NFC North over the Lions, but I don't necessarily think that that field would necessarily be the Chicago Bears. I'm the same way. Like Caleb Williams, you've proven that you can do it, and you've had some miraculous moments, but he's also boom or bust. Even when we had that game last year, Rob, like, if he wasn't playing spectacular, we were just giving them the ball. They had interceptions in short fields, and that was a difference maker, and they had a great run game, and DeAndre Swift. And then you would see Caleb Williams do something spectacular, but he couldn't make the routine 8-yard out throw. And so it was he majored in the crazy, but then minored in the routine. He didn't do routine things routinely. So I agree with you. I think it is a boom or bust, but everybody's tantalized about that. They think about the Washington Commanders game coming down to the end of it and hauling the ball into a Hail Mary situation. They love the oohs and the ahs. I mean, the Jumpman logo-esque type of throw that he makes. Dude, keep your feet planted and drive the football and just throw the check down. You know, those are the things I think. So, I mean, both of them, yes, that NFC North is packed with talent. Jordan Love, that's the division of quarterbacks that we're going to see insert Kyler Murray into that situation. But I just feel like the field wins in that division. So picking and slotting, I don't know how I feel because I have something with each of those quarterbacks.
3: Yeah, I think you're spot on. When it comes to the Chicago Bears, the regression is always an issue because he had so much success last year. And I think he you know, I don't know how many people are aware of it. The Bears are on prime time at least 8 times this season. So we're going to see a lot of Bears football. And I think Caleb Williams is going to have an opportunity to make people either believers or doubters week after week. People were, to your point, Max, enamored with his ability to put on a cape, so to speak, and his biggest issue was he wasn't efficient from snap to snap, and he struggled with playing boring football. Think about the game against the Rams where he threw the big interception in that game to lose the game against the Rams. Like, there was a check down he could have made and took another check down after that could have easily propelled them down the field for them to kick the field goal and win that game. But what did he do? He had a big completion before that. He was like, man, I'm going for the kill. Went for the kill and getting the ball picked off. So you go through these ebb and flows with these drastic ebb and flows, that is, with Caleb Williams. The goal for him going into the season and the Bears is, how efficient can I be from snap to snap? Can I make my layups and free throws, so to speak? And can I take care of the football at a rate where, Valley, he didn't turn over the ball a lot last season. But in crucial situations, I'm a lot more smarter with the football in my hand and how I am and my use of my legs. I think another issue that's not talked about enough is when Drew Doman, their starting center, decided to retire last season, he did a lot for Caleb Williams. He called out the protection. He got the guys up front pretty much doing everything he needed them to do. All Caleb had to do was call for the ball, snap the ball, and let it rip. Now Caleb is going to have to do a lot more thinking, a lot more operating from the neck up. Hopefully that's not an issue going into the season for the Bears. But from a schematic standpoint, they want Caleb to just do the small things at a lot more efficient and smart level. We know he can put on the cape. We know he can do all the things you want to do in primetime moments. But can he play and be immerse himself into playing boring football? That's going to be the goal. Max.
8: And I'll go with this. They also are playing a first-place schedule this year. And J.J. McCarthy is not the starter who was two of their wins when they were losing that game, and two of those miraculous finishes came against the Vikings. So you're going to have Kyler Murray and a different squad there, and you're playing a first-place schedule. So that's also going to be, can you actually do that? And just one last point. Caleb Williams, when he first got in the league, he couldn't operate from under center. Like, all of his big plays came from shotgun, and it became predictable as well with the pass rush, and that's why he had to run around and everything. So he still needs to clean up the footwork on getting from under center and getting to a traditional drop back. So there's still a lot of questions, and like you said, a lot of emphasis put on them for all the primetime games that he's got to show that he can do those type of routine things consistently.
7: This trip around the NFL, by the way, is brought to you by your neighborhood Ford store. The F-150 is the official truck of the Pittsburgh Steelers, our first AFC North team at number 11 It is the Baltimore Ravens, who going into camp were ranked 16th. The Athletic moved them up five spots. Here's what they say. The Ravens actually have the second highest projected win total in Mock's model, but we had a hard time getting them into the top 10 with all the unknowns. Can Lamar Jackson stay healthy? Can new coach Jesse Minter return the defense to elite status? We bumped them up five spots since training camp started, given their good health and easy schedule to start the season. The Ravens at 11, the top team in the AFC North.
3: Yeah, I don't know when this rank. I mean, this ranking must have came out earlier, but the Ravens just lost their starting center too, and they had offensive line issues last year, and they also lost Isaiah Likely and Patrick Ricard, their fullback, who was big for them in a run game. I mean, Lamar Jackson, I think a lot of people know that what he's capable of, being a two-time MVP. Now, he's also acquired those MVPs during the time he also had a new offensive coordinator. Now, he does have a new offensive coordinator in Declan Doyle. But I'm an advocate of, listen, just because something new, that doesn't mean it's better. There still has to be a learning curve. There's still going to be, you know, this man really trying to shoulder the load of producing wins. I think, look, there's been a lot of talk about Lamar Jackson getting older and not running as more. I don't think that's going to be the case this season. I think the reason he didn't run a lot last season because he realized, I can't take the hits and I'm too valuable for this team to get dinged, because if I use my legs, so I'm going to stay in the pocket a little bit more. With that said, if we push forward for the Ravens, man, this defense isn't the same as well, Rob. I think this defense took a hit, even though they have Trey Hendricks, by the way, came off a hernia surgery. So you're talking about a pass rusher who can still get to the quarterback, but is still dealing with some injuries in himself.
7: So I just real quick, Max, the poll came out yesterday. So this is a brand new poll from The Athletic. And I think Willie said a mouthful there. Just because it's new doesn't mean it's better. And I think as we go through these rankings, we're going to see the new coaches, the first-time head coaches, because there's an excitement level for them. These teams are going to be bumped up three or four spots. A new old coach like the Steelers have, I think that bumps them down three or four spots. I think Willie's spot on with that.
21: Yeah, and I'm just going to say Missouri. I've seen way too many Steelers-Baltimore games and AFC North. You got to show me. I mean, who has the current reigning AFC North division championship? Oh, that's right. It's in southwestern PA. And how many times have they told us that the Ravens are this big, bad team, and Lamar Jackson has been a no-show inside of Acrisure, then Hines, whatever you want to call the stadium name. It's the home of the Steelers. So it's nice, like you said, nice new bright, shiny toys are great, but give me tried, faithful, and true. You know, give me that F-150 with the diesel engine. I know it's going to start every single time. It just needs an oil change and a kick in the tires every once in a while. I don't want to see the Bugatti every single week. It's not a daily driver, and it feels like my butt's scraping on the ground when I drive it.
7: Real quick, thank you, Max. 12, Philadelphia Eagles. I think that might be a little low. 13, Jacksonville. 14, Kansas City. 15, Dallas, before we get to our next AFC North team. Quickly, you guys want to take any thoughts on that? Eagles, Jaguars, Chiefs, Cowboys?
21: I'm fine with it.
3: I think the Cowboys would be a lot higher, considering they had a top five offense last season and that process.
21: But they had a bottom five defense. Defense was trash.
3: Yeah. Correct. I mean, listen, they gave up 30 points a game, so I understand why they are where they are. I just figured their offense did enough. Maybe you would have gave them a little bit of a bump, but it is what it is. I understand it.
7: Okay, so number 16, before we get to the break, second AFC North team, and it ain't Pittsburgh. Cincinnati Bengals, Mock's projected win total. I'm not sure who Mock is, and I don't know if this is a person or a computer model. Projected win total, 10.3, thanks in part to arguably the easiest schedule in the league. The Bengals opened the season as favorites in 15 of their 17 games. The defense got some meaningful improvements in the offseason, notably by uncharacteristically trading for Dexter Lawrence, but their season will once again come down to Joe Burrow's health. He has played in more than 10 games just once in the past three seasons. They have dumped a lot of resources into the defense. It hasn't worked for them in the draft. They lose Trey Hendrickson. I do think Dexter Lawrence is a really good player and a really good anchor in the middle of that defense. But again, I think the Bengals are like a in boxing terms, they're a slugger. They can knock you out. But I think they're still searching for that consistency defensively, and Joe Burrow's got to be healthy.
3: Yeah, it's the same story with the Bengals. We know they have potential. Offensively, they are juggernaut. There's no doubt about that. Defensively, they made some upgrades. I think the pressure needs to be put on Zach Taylor, because at some point we've watched this movie of the Cincinnati Bengals. If and when Joe Burrow gets hurt, at this point, there's no excuse for you to bottom out early in the season, because now you have a defense. Now with Dexter Lawrence and some of the pieces they had on defense, you're now expected, because of defense, without Joe Burrow, you're still expected to win games. We talked about coaches being on the hot seat. I don't understand how he's never on the hot seat, because any other coach in his predicament would be in the hot seat. Yes, Joe Burrow goes down. You got to figure it out. But did you know what I mean? That happened to Mike Tomlin. Mike Tomlin lost Ben Roethlisberger. He had to figure it out. He had to win games. Other coaches around the league, when you lose your starting quarterback, whether it's the free agency or injury, you have to figure it out. And you got to win football games to keep your job. The fact that year after year, it's like, well, Joe went down. Well, give him a pass. See you next season. I'm like, what the hell is going on? Did we just turn off the television and wait till Joe comes back for us to talk about the Bengals? It's totally unfair. Like, I'm looking at John Harbaugh. When Lamar Jackson went down, because he had Derrick Henry in that defense, he was expected to win games. And when he didn't win games with the Baltimore Ravens, they said, hey, it's time for a coach. Let's get his ass out of town or help him. Like, it was just people were calling for his head. Nobody ever calls for Zach Taylor's head, and I don't know why. I just don't. And so it baffles me that we kind of always in this conversation, when Joe's there, thumbs up for the Bengals. When he's not there, we'll just see him next year. Nobody talks about Zach Taylor and his lack of production and his ability to get this team over the hump. It's wild to me.
5: I think our safe word for this show now is going to be Missouri, Rob. I think we've now coined Missouri as a safe word here. I agree with everything Willie said, and I'm just going to say, show me the pass rush. Because, yes, you have Dexter Lawrence in the interior. Where the hell is the edge rush? You didn't really address it. Shamar Stewart is not that guy. Who is your pass rush edge specialist? I don't know. And regardless of how many points that you score, we've shown you can fumble the bag multiple times. And that's where I have my issue with Cincinnati always being touted and crowned. Yes, you had the number one receiver a couple of years ago. Yes, Joe Burrow throws for thousands of yards. But you also said he ain't going for more than a handful of games. He hasn't made it to a Baker's dozen yet of games in the last 3 years, okay? So that's where I always question it. And to Willie's point, when does it become the coach and not the personnel? Like, this is one of the only situations where the coach is never the book. If anybody going into last offseason that I thought should have been fired in the AFC North, it was Zach Taylor and maybe Kevin Stefanski as well. But it was not Harbaugh. It was not Tomlin. And Willie made a great point. You know, you went in and you traded for Joe Flacco in the division. And he gave you some great moments, but there was no real plan or success or like, hey, we feel like we're still a playoff contending team. It was, we got through the game. Get him next time. All these 40-point losses. They scored 40 points five times and lost an NFL record. That is coaching. Mike Talbot, we were winning games, not even scoring 20 points. We beat the Falcons in Atlanta with five Chris Boswell field goals, not one touchdown. Sorry, six. Chris Boswell field goals and a punt by Boswell.
7: Right.
5: Talk about being down in the dumps, and we still pulled out a victory. Zach Taylor can't pull it with T. Higgins and Jamar Chase and Chase Brown and Yoshibosh. And scoring 40 points, you can't. If we had 40 points, we would be a 14-3 team.
3: Yep.
5: We couldn't get to 20 consistently. We were still winning games.
7: We need this on video. Max, arms waving around, those big 6'8 arms waving around, all animated. Good stuff. All right, stick around. We're almost at the Steelers. Almost there. We're going to get there when we continue in the locker room here on the Steelers Audio Network.
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2: All right, we are winding down the show on this Wednesday, hump day, and of course, no last segment would be complete without the bell laugh. It is okay. It's always lunchtime here inside the locker room, and that's what it will be as of now, but that is also under consideration of the tribunal, so we will figure that out. But for right now, that is the late lunch bell for Rob King. That is the mid-lunch bell for Willie and early lunch bell for me when I'm back home normally. It's okay. It's time to forage. It's time to forage after this last segment. So if you're wherever you are listening to our show, you're either heading from or to and fro, however you want to do it, from some fine dining establishment, and your belly will be full or has been filled. Back to you, Rob.
7: Willie, you have to love the relish with which Max calls for the... I mean, you have to like that part of it, right? I mean, come on.
3: It's an adjustment.
7: We'll leave it there.
3: How enthusiastic you want me to be about it, Rob. I'm trying to take it one day at a time. It's a lot.
7: Okay, a lot. We're going to leave it there. So here's our next order of business is the next group of teams... the Packers are 17th, and this is a bit of a dividing line for The Athletic, because the Packers, their projected win total is 9.4. After that, we don't get to anybody who quite reaches 9. There might be 8. You could round up to 9, but that's it. That's the last winning team. So now, I'm going to jump out of this poll just for a second and jump into NFL.com. 19 voters and who they predicted to win their divisions, okay? So division winners, they pick the Bills, the Ravens, the Texans, the Broncos. In the NFC, they pick the Cowboys, the Lions, the Bucks, the Rams. Playoff teams, wild card teams. Now, of course, there are more votes here than teams that are actually couldn't get into the playoffs, but Chargers, Patriots, Chiefs, Bengals, Jags, Texans. So we have now named, but the Texans, of course, are also picked as a division winner. So we've named 9 AFC teams. We have not named a certain team in Western Pennsylvania. In the NFC, in addition to the Cowboys, Lions, Bucks, and Rams, Seahawks, Eagles, Bears, 49ers, Vikings, Packers, who get one, somebody voted for the Giants making the playoffs.
2: What?
7: So, The Athletic NFL executives ranked the AFC teams. 6 voters. 1, Bills. 2, Broncos. 3, Texans. 4, Patriots. 5, Ravens. 6, Chiefs. 7, Bengals. 8, Chargers. 9, Jaguars. Number 10, your team who's 18th in the Athletic poll, and 10th in their poll of AFC teams, your Pittsburgh Steelers. Projected win total, 8.4. Here's the quick write-up. Steelers haven't had a losing season since 2003, so maybe it's unwise to predict only 8 wins. They boast the league's highest-paid defense, but the big question is how good the offense can be with 42-year-old quarterback Aaron Rodgers reuniting with Mike McCarthy.
3: Yeah, it's a fair question. I don't think anybody has a problem with the question. I think the question just feels like it's rooted in doubt, because yes, we're sitting here age-shaming Aaron Rodgers being 42 years old. And I'm like, so the hell what? Like, we're not – you're talking about a Hall of Fame quarterback who happens to be 42 years old. You're talking about a quarterback who I mentioned yesterday amassed a lot of deficiencies on the offensive side for the Steelers. I also talk about a quarterback who went into late December and won a meaningful game against the Detroit Lions that they needed to have and willed that team to victory. Sure, he didn't play as well as he should have against the Texans in the playoffs, but he kept them. That game was close up until it wasn't. Nevertheless, I think if you're taking Aaron Rodgers on his last hurrah, with a head coach who knows him well, probably better than himself, to be honest with you. And you talk about with some new additions in Michael Pittman and Rico Dowdle, and with the offensive line, who I think once they figure out who that five's going to be, and sure, we would like that five to be already solidified, but it is what it is. The Steelers will be a lot better team than what they were last year. I think I get frustrated with the naysayers because they give every other team in the division the benefit of the doubt. But a team that hasn't lost since 2023, meaning a losing season, they throw us to the sidewalk like, oh, that's an old TV. And I'm saying to myself, what happened to being old, steady, and faithful? Is that no longer the way of the youth? Does it have to be flash and dash and everything? Like it's nauseating. If you were to be a brand new football fan, would you take the team that, like, yeah, they have a lot of the ceiling is extremely high, but there's nothing in the middle, like you can't figure them out? Or would you take the team who constantly has a place at the table come playoff time and is fair game for everybody? Like, it's just, I scratch my head with the whole nonsense of like, oh, pick the two-time MVP. By the way, doesn't play well in the big games. We've seen what he did in the AFC Championship. Oh, pick Joe Burrow. Always hurt, and they really don't have anything around him as far as defensively. Oh, what about the Browns? Forget about it. The Steelers, we'll see. Like, I'm like, what are we talking about? It's nonsense. So I'm over it. I don't want to continue to sound like the old man on the porch throwing acorns at the young kids. But it is what it is.
7: I didn't know that's what old men did on the porch, throw acorns at the young kids.
21: they do that.
3: Get off my lawn.
21: and they whittle wood, apparently. That's the other thing. You throw acorns and whittle wood. And I think Willie says it perfectly. Like, if we just took away team names and player names and you just simply presented a resume to the unknown fan, let's just take an international fan that had to pick a team, and you put the resumes out there and say what these teams have done in the last 5 years, you would probably pick the Pittsburgh Steelers. But because you see the Steelers logo, you see the hypocycloids, and you're like, oh, man, here we go again. That's when people get disenfranchised in the media world, because they've tried to pour dirt on us for the last 10 years, and we keep rising up like the Undertaker in a WrestleMania, right? Every single year we come out of the ashes, out of the casket, and we choke slam the division, and they're like, why does this keep happening? Because the Undertaker's not allowed to lose a WrestleMania. And that's what it is. If people want it to happen, they'll throw the John Cena's up there. They'll throw all these different all-stars at you. And the
8: one thing that is eternal, the Undertaker will rise again. And that is what we deal with. And you know what? I don't mind. They put the bullseye on our back for the different reason. They don't put it on because we're the team to beat. They put it on us because they just want to see us dead. they are so mad we've never rebuilt like all the other teams around us. And we've just kind of reloaded, restocked, and just kind of held water. And that's why you get this right here and why we get blame 10. And then at the end of the season, when we're in the top seven, people are pissed off. They're not happy. They're always pissed off when we're there. It's because that is a constant threat. It hasn't yielded the fruit that we want, but we're always in the picture, and they have to talk about us in January. That's what the media hates, and that's why we're ranked here.
7: Rest of the power rankings, in case you're interested, real quick. 19 Vikings, 20 Bucks, 21 Colts. Oh, interesting. 22 Saints, 23 Commanders. They might be interesting. 24 Carolina, 25 Giants, 26 Falcons. Of course, first opponent for the Steelers. 27 Raiders, 28 Titans, 29 Jets, 30 the Browns.
21: Might be a little high.
7: I don't know. The Browns, I think the Browns could give some teams a little more than they are expecting this year. 31 Cardinals, 32 Dolphins. That's all there is time for today, guys. We all agree Steelers should be higher, right? But you got to play the games. You start playing the games on Sunday.
3: Gotta play the
7: guys
3: games,
7: will be back tomorrow. We're going to start launching into the serious matchups here between the Steelers and the Falcons for Max Starks, and Willie Colon. I'm Rob King. We thank you for being with us in the locker room here on the Steelers Audio Network.
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11: We are just days away now from the start of the 2026 season for the Pittsburgh Steelers. And we are just hours away from the start of the NFL season for 2026 with the New England Patriots visiting the Seattle Seahawks tonight here on Wednesday night, and then followed by Thursday night football between the 49ers and the LA Rams. Here we are. We are at the start of another NFL season. The wait is finally over. And the wait is finally over for my co-host, Brian Batko, who's joining us from the Pittsburgh Steelers practice facility on the South Side. Double B, what's going on?
12: Not much, Ed. Yeah, I'm fired up for some football tonight. Patriots Seahawks, a little Super Bowl rematch. So that'll be good. And it's hump day. It's going to feel like a long week.

0: we said this on Tuesday's show. Gonna feel like a long week waiting for kickoff 1 p.m. Steelers versus the Dirty Birds, but Steelers Falcons will at least have some good appetizers on the way with Patriots Seahawks and then Niners Rams from Melbourne down under. Get a little bit of FOMO from like seeing the Rams reporters getting on their long, well, not as long from LA, but long either way, flights down to Australia. So, you know, that's down the road for the Steelers, but at least we get Paris this year.
1: We sure do, Double B. And with that, the Pittsburgh Steelers are prepping for the Atlanta Falcons. You are currently on the south side, literally and figuratively. Folks can't see you, but I can. You are inside, which is good, but it's a nice day outside. So, but you are just wrapped up the Mike McCarthy press conference. We're going to play some of that back here during our opening segment here today. And then also coming up, just a programming note, at 3 o'clock today here on the show, we're going to have Daniel Flick from the Atlanta Journal-Constitution joining us to talk about the Falcons. And then coming up a bit later on in hour number two, in and around 3:20 and 3:40, we're going to hear back from Matt Spaeth from Pittsburgh Steelers training camp. And then 2:15 today, Brian and I will make our NFL picks for the divisional winners, AFC, NFC, Super Bowl, and then individual awards as well coming up at the 2:45 mark. So that's the schedule for today, Brian. I don't think I missed anything.
0: No, yeah, jam-packed show. Daniel Flick, we already recorded with him. He was really good on the Falcons. And we kind of took advantage of Daniel to kind of be our NFC South preview guide for the season, given that the Steelers play that entire division. And let's be honest, I don't know if there's a more out-of-sight, out-of-mind division in the NFL for Pittsburgh fans, because obviously Steelers only lock horns with them every 4 years, and they've probably been one of the more also-ran divisions in the NFL. But, hey, hope springs eternal for the Falcons, Panthers, Bucks, and Saints, same as it does right here on the South Side and on the North Shore going into 2026. Anything can happen. Anything can happen.
1: Yeah, we were joking with Daniel. We set that question up, and you'll hear about it here coming up at 3 o'clock today. Look, the NFC South is, we didn't say the laughing stock of the NFL, Brian, but we fell just short of that in saying that that division is tough. But yeah, he gave us some insight, and well, that should help in our picks. We got to maybe put something on the line between you and I, like whoever wins this at the end of the season has to buy the other one a steak dinner or something like that.
0: That would be fun. I'm all for it, Ed. Let's brainstorm some ideas. I, you know, like when mayors do bets between cities, they always like send one of the favorite foods or knickknacks from that city. I mean, I'm in Shaler, you're in Canonsburg, so yours is easy. You know, you could buy me a Big Mac or something if I win, or Sarah's candies maybe. But if you win, I don't know. I mean, can I give you a box of, what even is shale? I don't even know what shale is, which, you know, Shaler, but I don't even know if it's named after shale. I'll come up with something. Maybe I'll send you like some Shaler Titans memorabilia. How about that?
1: Well, that works. We could definitely do that. But I don't think you're too far from our good friend Bob Labriola. His family owns Labriola's, right? Labriola's market is not too far from Shaler. So maybe you can go down there and, you know, get me something good.
0: I've also got, you know, Ross Park Mall right down the road from me. So plenty of options. We'll come up with something.
1: We definitely will. But I'll take the Shaler Titan gear. How about that? We'll do that. And then on my end, how about some Saris? I mean, you can't go wrong with Saris. It's like the chocolate capital of the world.
0: Shale is a rock, which I should have known considering I think I took a geology class in college. I took rocks for jocks, even though I wasn't a jock. I was just writing about jocks. So close enough. And needless to say, based on how badly I butchered what shale is, I didn't retain much from that coursework. I'm sorry to my professor.
1: Well, I probably just made the folks at Sarah's very happy, but I probably did not make the Hershey people very happy when I said the capital, the chocolate capital of the world we know is not Sarah's. But they probably think that it's probably Hershey, Pennsylvania, or it is Hershey, Pennsylvania for sure. Okay, enough about the betting. Let's get into the nuts and bolts of today's show. You are on the South Side. Mike McCarthy spoke to the media here today. Brian, before we play some of that interview back, any takeaways, any updates, any news for us?
0: Yeah, I mean, I think the big thing we asked them about, Ed, was kind of very simple. First in-season depth chart went live on Tuesday. what does it mean, if anything? You know, he said back on the first one of training camp, take it all with a grain of salt. He heaped it all, blame, credit, or otherwise, on Steelers VP of communications, senior director of communications, Bert Lawton, and you know, said, hey, it's Bert's depth chart. He's the ones who's giving me the positions and putting the names on there. Listen, every coach does that. College, pros, they always pass the buck to the people in their comms office who need to do the groundwork for them. But like McCarthy was a little bit more, I guess he took it a little more seriously now, because like the questions were, hey, right tackle, Dylan Cook's listed there. Maxi Honichor is the backup.
2: Right.
0: He said they're trying to get Maxi Honichor up to speed as much as they can in these padded practices. And then I think someone said, hey, Joey Porter Jr. or Asante Samuel Jr., what does that mean at corner? And he said Joey Porter Jr. still in the ramp-up mode and ramp-up phase. So I guess that translates to they don't fully 100% know in those coaches' offices who is going to be out there across from Jamel Dean, game one, snap one. McCarthy gets into it with a little bit more context, and you guys can listen for yourself and see what you make of it.
1: Let's take a listen back, Brian, to that Mike McCarthy audio from just a little bit ago. It wasn't very long that you were there on the South Side, and you and the other members of the media talked to Coach ahead of this game this upcoming Sunday.
3: I see the guys out there in practice every day, but what's the level of anticipation or eagerness for getting to see him now in the game?
4: Great question. I'm really focused on Wednesday's practice. I think we're way too man. We're all excited about the first opportunity to compete. You're guaranteed 17 games. Obviously, it's a home opener. But really, I think the honeymoon's kind of over now. You know, we had a chance. We had an early start last week, so that was good. We were able to get ahead on the normal D&D and third down stuff. You know, I like what we accomplished on Monday. I'm a huge believer in your preparation process. The flow of a good week going into the competition is important. So I just really want to string these next 4 days together. So I know that's what I'm thinking about. But yeah, I think everybody's excited to get out there and compete and go get this first win.
5: Call plays like riding a bike, or does that take a little rhythm?
4: I wouldn't say riding a bike. I think it's like anything. Having a preseason, there's a lot of value in that. There's more so for the staff. I have some new members on the offensive coaching staff that I have not worked with. So just to get the communication, the network, because so much a game day for the coaches is to make sure the discipline of everybody has their eyes in the right place. Make sure everybody's seeing what they're supposed to be looking at, and make sure that's communicated. And because at the end of the day, we got to make sure we get the information to the players in real time. Having things come up on Monday morning, so it's not even Monday morning, because the evaluation process by what goes on in just in your industry alone, I mean, it's too late. So that's a big part of it. So I feel like we were able to get three games under our belt there. So I'm looking forward to getting back in the saddle with Aaron. But that's something you build during the course of the week. But I'm looking forward. It's been a mess since him and I have worked together in that aspect of it. I'm trying to give you a real witty, whatever stage of Chauncey's type thing here, but I just don't have it today. I apologize.
6: Mike, following up on a question you answered yesterday, but when you were asked about the benefits of playing the two games in Pittsburgh before you go out there and coach a regular season game, were you referring to sort of just like the logistics and the mechanics, or were you also talking about sort of the emotional component too, and the whole Pittsburgh guy coming back to coach the Steelers?
4: No, absolutely. I think everything. I think you did a great job answering the question, in your question. I think the fact that being from here, it's just heavy being here. You ride the streets that you grew up, that you walked on, do it every day. So many great memories here. Some memories that are heavy. So that's real. I'm at the point in my life at this age, I reflect more than I did 10, 15 years ago. So that's all part of it. So yeah, definitely I've had time to do that. But the most important part of it is the fact that you're the head coach of the Pittsburgh Steelers, which I have a tremendous amount of pride in, not only being from here, but what the Pittsburgh Steelers stand for, and you know, the responsibility that myself and everybody has to this organization and really to the players and coaches before us. So trust me, that lays on me every single day. It's important. It makes me jump out of bed. But I think definitely having two opportunities of showing up at the stadium, going through the mechanics of what game day looks like, I think there's definitely been a benefit to that. So I'll definitely be ready to go Sunday.
2: Mike, you said that we should take your depth chart with a grain of salt, especially early on, but notice that it was Asante Samuel or Joey for that other starting corner job. Just what went into the decision making and letting him work there?
4: Well, I mean, depth charts are a little bit tricky in the sense that, you don't ever line up and play with 11 players on offense or defense. So it's, a better illustration would be 13, 14 players. It's been my experience. Just allowing the base defense for sub defense and the reality of how you're going to play on offense, how they're going to play on offense, how they're going to play on defense. So, I think we just tried to represent the best we could within the format. This bird only allows you 11 guys. So I think it's more a reflection of that. But Joey, as far as his participation today, I would put him in a ramp-up mode. So hopefully we can build off of what he was able to accomplish Monday. So we'll just keep working. But, we're relatively very healthy. So we want to work all of our players and give guys that are on the fringe of being up for the 48, give them a chance to compete and make sure they're ready. Because, I hope it never happens. But, there's been things that happened at the last second that, a player may be up over another guy because of things that happened, late in the game here.
1: Mike McCarthy.
7: Ahead
1: of the Pittsburgh Steelers practice that took place earlier here today. And Brian, a couple takeaways for me. One is the Inats, the Pittsburgh E's that Coach McCarthy dropped a few times. And listen, I'm guilty of it. I do it every day here on this show, but I love that. And the second part is, what in the heck was going on in the background? I know you're still inside. Is that where this press conference was? But it sounded like somebody was cutting grass or moving some concrete.
0: No, that's every day down here, Ed. That's the jugs machines for the guys warming up for practice. We condense the schedule, which is good for everyone's efficiency. But when Mike McCarthy's talking to us right before he steps on the practice field, there's a lot going on. They are moving stuff around. They're driving golf carts. They're, like I said, they're warming up the jugs. So half the time we can barely hear him, but sometimes I think he doesn't mind that. If he gets a question he doesn't like, just say, hey, train's going by or whatever. There's a lot of ambiance going on outside the UPMC Rooney Sports Complex for these interviews.
1: No, it was great. I'm, of course, kidding around. We were able to hear him good. Thank you for that audio, by the way, that you captured this morning. And, of course, Brian is on the south side right now as we speak. Pittsburgh Steelers getting ready to practice, Brian, or are they currently practicing as we're getting ready here for the show, or are they wrapped up?
0: Well, they're practicing as we record this, but probably by the time our fine listeners hear it on SNR, they will be wrapping it up, and we'll be wrapping up our open locker room media access and interviews. So it's a full day, Ed. We're getting right into it. Wednesday, Thursday, Friday practices. That is your typical NFL in-season slate. And this is obviously the first Wednesday of the 2026 season for the Steelers, first of the Mike McCarthy era.
1: Indeed it is. And whenever we come back, speaking of the NFL season being underway, it officially gets started this evening. But Double B and I are going to lock in our picks for the AFC and NFC divisional winners, as well as who our AFC champ will be, who our NFC champ will be, our Super Bowl pick. And then coming up in the second part on the other side here in our opening hour, in and around 2:40 today, we'll pick our MVP for the NFL season, Defensive Player of the Year, Offensive Player of the Year, Coach, Protector of the Year. That's one of Double B's favorites. Comeback Player of the Year, as well as the Offensive and Defensive Rookies of the Year. He's Brian Bacco. I'm Ed Troop. It is the Steelers Report right here on Steelers Nation Radio, part of the Steelers Audio Network.
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19: You know, I was only in college for 2 years. So, you know, my first game, I was still basically a kid. And, you know, you get a chance to go out and play with the likes of, like, you know, Jerome and Cordell, playing against the Baltimore Ravens, and, you know, Ray Lewis and Rod Woodson. Like, these guys are, like, Hall of Famers. And here I am, you know, 24 months removed from graduating high school to playing with guys that I admire and that I looked up to. You know, it's an out-of-body experience, because, you know, you don't know whether to go over and ask these guys for the autograph or what, because I was basically still a kid. There's nothing like Sunday morning here. You know, you can feel it and you can smell it. And like you can't get to the locker room fast enough to put your helmet on and run out on the field and see, you know, the fans swinging those terrible towels. You know, I kind of get goosebumps just thinking about it, you know, how special it was. And, you know, there's 32 teams in this league. And I can't imagine a greater feeling, you know, running out of a tunnel. They live, eat, and breathe football here. And you don't understand it until you leave, because you think it's just normal to you because that's all that you know. Until you go somewhere, and you're like, the fans are not the same, but the fans here are the best.
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1: Double B and I were joking around a bit earlier with the Pittsburghese of Coach McCarthy coming out in the latest press conference we just played back for you. Some in-ats in there. And like I said, I'm guilty as charged. Gosh knows, Brian, our Pittsburghese comes out here each and every day. But I think that's also kind of a cool thing when you have the hometown kid now leading the Pittsburgh Steelers this upcoming season.
2: Yeah, I mean, the more time he spends here, he might get even more Yinzer-fied, if that's a thing. I mean, I'm sure the absence from it, took away a bit while he was in Green Bay and Dallas. Although, you know, Dallas, you've got some of that Texas twang, which I'm not a vernacular expert or anything like that. But yeah. I remember people used to think that the old special teams coordinator, Danny Smith, almost sounded like he was Southern, even though he was also from right here in Pittsburgh, played at Central Catholic High School in Edinburgh for college. And yet he went down to Clemson and coached at one point. So I feel like there is some meshing and some melding of the Southern drawl and Pittsburghese for sure.
1: He is Brian Bacco. I am Ed Troop. It is the Steelers Report. We're glad you could join us today, each and every day, right here on Steelers Nation Radio, part of the Steelers Audio Network. We're going to go through our picks for the divisions here during this segment, and then in and around 2:40, 2:45 today, Brian and I will make our MVP pick, our Defensive Player of the Year, Coach of the Year, Protector of the Year, Offensive Player of the Year as well, Comeback Player of the Year, and Offensive and Defensive Rookies of the Year. And then next hour, we're going to be joined at the top there, right at 3 o'clock, by Daniel Flick from the Atlanta Journal Constitution. And he's going to have some talk in and around the Atlanta Falcons, who, of course, the Pittsburgh Steelers play this upcoming Sunday. And then Matt Spaeth, our Steeler training camp interview from last month during the second half of our second hour here today. Brian, let's get right into it. Our divisional picks, and I think what we're putting on the line now is for you and your family, a nice little Saris gift basket or something. We'll put something together for you from my neck of the woods where I live. For you, from Shaler, I want some Shaler Titan gear, which will be great because I'm always up for a good free T-shirt.
2: All right, yeah, let's do it. And we'll just, I guess, as we give these predictions, however many each one of us gets right, that'll determine the victor. So it might end up going to arbitration in court, depending on the weightiness of all this. Like, does the AFC South champion mean as much as getting the Super Bowl champion right? These are things that we can figure out down the line at.
1: Yeah, we won't be reviewing this until January and even late February after the Super Bowl. But we'll lock them in now. It is September 9th, so it's the just a few hours away from the start of the NFL season. So, Brian, let's start in the let's do NFC, then we'll do AFC, and we'll end with the AFC North. We'll wait for that until the very end of our divisional pick. So let's start over in the NFC in the East. The Eagles last year, 11-6, they win the AFC East, followed by the Cowboys, Commanders, and Giants, and I'll let you start things off.
2: I'm going to actually go off the grid with our very first one here. I'm going to go Dallas Cowboys. I don't know what the Eagles offense is going to look like with a new OC and Sean Mannion and no A.J. Brown on the field. So I think the Cowboys figure out some things defensively and that offense keeps rolling.
1: I'm going to go the Washington Commanders to win the NFC East. I think Jaden Daniels, who I'm going to get to next hour, I won't give that away quite yet. That's just a little tease. He'll be part of our next segment whenever we go individual awards, but I think he's going to lead the charge and lead the Commanders to an NFC East championship this year. So neither of us go with the Eagles, who are the defending champs. I think we both probably feel that they're on the down way and not the up way. Double B picks Cowboys. I take Commanders. Let's go to the NFC North. Last year, the Chicago Bears, a bit of a surprise, 11-6. They win the North, followed by the Packers, Vikings, and Lions. I'll start off my pick here in the NFC North first, Brian, and I'm going to go with the Detroit Lions. I think the Lions return after 1 year off in the NFC North, and they win the North this season.
2: Cool. You know, my son, who's 6.5, he loves the Steelers, of course, but for some reason, I think his next three favorite teams would all be in the NFC North. He's always loved the Lions. Jahmyr Gibbs is his guy now. Jay Jettas, Justin Jefferson of the Vikings. Then he loves Jordan Love for the Packers. But he's 6.5. He doesn't know anything. I'm picking the Chicago Bears to repeat in that division. I'm a believer in what Ben Johnson and Caleb Williams are doing.
1: Well, at least he'll be happy with my Lions pick when you get home later today. You can say, look, Ed took your Lions to win the North.
2: Yeah, yeah, he'll like to hear that. He's obviously, he doesn't like the Bears. He likes the other three teams in that division.
1: Let's move on to the NFC South. Last year, the Panthers, well, this was the division we talked with, and you'll hear it up next here at the 3 o'clock hour when we talk back with Daniel Flick, again, from the Atlanta Journal-Constitution. But the NFC South is a tough one to gauge. Last year, three teams finished 8-9, the Panthers, the Bucks, and the Falcons. The Panthers win by default due to tiebreakers, so they finished number one in the NFC South. Double B, who do you like this year out of the Dirty South?
2: You know, I was agonizing over the Bucks and the Saints in this division, and I didn't like the Bucks vibes. But then on Tuesday, actually right after we finished recording with Daniel, I think he mentioned that Baker Mayfield and the Bucks GM were at odds and didn't have a new deal. Daniel's not a he's a ball knower. We just recorded early. He didn't miss the Baker Mayfield contract news Tuesday night. But as a result of that, I'm going to go with the Bucks. I didn't like their vibes because of that Baker Mayfield standoff, but now that he got his deal done, I feel a little bit better about the Bucks, or else I was going to pick New Orleans. I'll go Tampa. Don't feel great about it. I also think that they could have some issues, but give me the Pirates from Tampa Bay.
1: Well, now I'm not going to surprise you with my Saints pick because you dropped them there right at the tail end. There's always a team in the NFL, and this is why the NFL does it so right each and every year, that goes from worst to first. And for me, that's going to be the New Orleans Saints in 2026. I think they capture the South. I think it's going to be another 8-9, 9-8 type of fiasco in the South. I don't think there's going to be any clear like 11-6 type team or 12-5. I think it's going to be a dogfight to the end, but I'm going to go with the Saints, worst to first.
2: All right. I don't hate it. I don't hate it.
1: I think the West, I don't want to say it's a layup, but I think we're probably going to be on the same page who we think wins the division. As much as the South could be that loser 8-9, 9-8, you know, right to the end, the NFC West is probably the best division in football, right? Last year, the Seahawks 14-3, the Rams 12-5, the 49ers 12-5, the Cardinals 3-14. Unless you surprise me here, Double B, with a Cardinals pick to take the West, then I might fall off my seat. Other than that, I'm going Seahawks. I'm not going Seahawks. I'm going Rams. Yeah, I already messed things up here. I'm going LA Rams in a tight division once again with the Seahawks and Niners, but I think the Rams are the team to beat there.
2: Yeah, to me, this is another kind of two-team division. I said that about Bucks Saints. I feel the same way about Seahawks Rams. I could see it going either way, but I'll agree with you and take the Rams.
1: Our first pick that is the same over in the NFC. So just to recap, I have the Commanders in the East, the Lions in the North, the Saints in the South, and the Rams in the West. You have the Cowboys in the East, the Bears in the North, the Bucks in the South, and the Rams in the West. So we both agree on the Rams, but we also have different picks on the East, North, and South. So that's good. That'll separate us a bit when we go through this activity at the end.
2: Yeah, for sure. You want to move on to the AFC?
1: Let's do that, and let's start with the AFC East. Since you started out the NFC, I'm going to start out the AFC in the East. Last year, the Patriots 14-3, the Bills 12-5, the Dolphins 7-10, and the Jets 3-14. I don't have any faith in the Dolphins. The Jets, I think, will be better than the three-win Jets that we saw last season, but I think it's going to come down to the Bills and Patriots again, and this time I'm going to take the Buffalo Bills.
2: As am I. I wouldn't be shocked if the Patriots find a way to repeat and get back there, but kind of a rocky offseason for them coming off of the Super Bowl loss, and I feel good about this Bills team, so I'll go Buffalo too.
1: Let's skip the North for now, Double B. We'll end with them. So let's go to the AFC South. Last year, Jacksonville Jaguars 13-4. They win the division, followed by the Texans, who are 12-5, Colts 8-9, Titans 3-14. Who do you like in the South in the AFC?
2: I'm going to go Houston Texans. A little leery about C.J. Stroud, so I kind of leave the light on for the Jaguars here. But that defense, I don't see it falling off. I really don't. So give me H-Town to get back on top.
1: Yeah, I'm with you 100%. I think Stroud will play better this year, too. But that Texans defense might be the best in the NFL going into this season. So I like the Texans as well. Out in the AFC West, Broncos, the champs a year ago, they surprised a few folks there, winning the division 14-3 and taking that reign away from the Chiefs. You have the Chargers, who were 11-6. Then you had the Chiefs at 6-11. The Raiders at 3-14. The AFC West, for me, a bit tricky. Might be the trickiest division to figure out, double B. But I'm going to go ahead and lock in the Chargers to win the West this year, not the Broncos and not the Chiefs. And the Raiders, I still think, even though they continue to rebuild, are a few years away.
2: I agree with you. I think this could go any number of ways other than probably Vegas. Although Fernando Mendoza, he hasn't lost a game since he was like 12 years old at this point. But no, I'm gonna disagree with you here. And I'm going to go Denver Broncos holding serve and going back-to-back in this division as well. I think I really like the Jalen Waddle addition for Bo Nix on that offense. And much like I just said with the Texans, I think that defense brings back a lot of guys going to keep playing at a high level.
1: The AFC North is where we will end, and the Pittsburgh Steelers, the defending champs from last year, as we know and love, 10-7, followed by the Ravens, who were 8-9. Bengals 6-11, Browns 5-12. Double B, as we've discussed many times during the offseason and this summer, Steelers getting no love nationally. It's pretty much been either the Ravens or Bengals when someone's gone through this exercise outside of Pittsburgh. Steelers pretty much have been number three in this division ahead of the Browns for most people. Who do you like? Can the Steelers repeat? Will Joe Burrow and the Bengals make a run here? Can the Ravens and Lamar Jackson get the first place? I bet we both agree about the Browns. They're going to be the Browns and probably in last.
2: Yeah, that's about all I feel strongly about in this division myself, Ed. I think you put that very well. Would not be surprised if any of the Steelers, Ravens, or Bengals captured this crown. You know, I've been kind of on this all offseason and preseason, loyal listeners would know. As much as I've often liked the talent that the Bengals assemble, especially on offense or sometimes only on offense, I usually look at them as just a bad vibes and a sad vibes factory down in Cincinnati. And I don't get that feeling this year. I feel like they've kind of put a lot of those issues behind them in a sense. And now it's just all about Joe Burrow getting back over the top, getting the ball to Ja'Marr Chase and T. Higgins in the defense, adding Dexter Lawrence up front, finding a way to stop some teams. You know, I don't feel great about it, but I'm going to say that the Bengals, with the continuity of Zach Taylor coming back, is that a good thing or a bad thing? This is more of just a bet on Joe Burrow. I certainly don't feel good about betting against Lamar Jackson or Aaron Rodgers for that matter, but I'll take the Bengals to win the AFC North. I think that'd be the third consecutive different champion of the division, if I'm not mistaken.
1: Yeah, that is 3 years in a row if the Bengals can go on to win the AFC North. This is a tough one for me, Double B, because your assessment of the division, I'm right on. I'm for certain the Browns are going to be fourth. I actually think the Ravens are going to be third. I think this division this year is going to come down to the Bengals and the Steelers to win the AFC North. We're on Steelers Nation Radio. I'm a homer, so I'm going to take the Steelers over the Bengals, though. I think this is going to come down, as last year came down, to Steelers-Ravens at the end. I know the Steelers play the Ravens again at the end of the season here. But I think it's going to come down to that final week, depending on what the Bengals do in their finale and what the Steelers do with the Ravens in that finale. But I think the Steelers edge out the Bengals and win the AFC North for the second straight year in Aaron Rodgers' final season.
2: My last thought on our division that we inhabit is, You picked the Steelers, I picked the Bengals. I think the Ravens have a really wide variance on what they could be in year one under Jesse Minter. I mean, I think they could be really good in that he could elevate a team that sort of plateaued a bit under John Harbaugh, or I think they could have some real growing pains in the early going, especially with some of the issues offensive line-wise that they're projected to have. That would be my final thought on the AFC North is, I feel like it could go really well or really poorly for the Ravens, and I guess I'm fading them more than I'm bullish on them.
1: Double B joining us from the Pittsburgh Steelers practice facility on the South Side here today, and he likes the Bills in the East. the Bengals in the north, the Texans in the south, and the Broncos in the west. I'm going Bills as well in the east, the Steelers in the north, barely edging out the Bengals. I think it's going to come down to Pittsburgh and Cincinnati this year in the north. The south, the Texans, and the Chargers out in the west. So who wins the AFC, who wins the NFC, and who goes on to win the Super Bowl, as well as individual awards? Double B and myself will get into that and more whenever we come back to wrap up hour number one right here on the Steelers Report on Steelers Nation Radio, part of the Steelers Audio Network.
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1: If Brian Batko wins our 2026 NFL season predictions, he will receive a nice Sarah's chocolate gift bag, gift basket. Maybe I'll just bring you like the 1 pound chocolate bar for you and your family to enjoy. If I win, I want some Shaler Titan gear. Brian Batko's hometown where he currently resides. So that is what is at stake. Before we went to break, we picked our divisional winners. Brian and I both like the Bills in the East. The Bengals in the North for double B. I'm going Steelers in the North. The South, we both like the Texans. Out West, the Chargers for me, Broncos for Brian Batko. In the NFC, I went Commanders, he went Cowboys, I went Lions, he went Bears in the North. In the South, I went Saints, double B goes Bucks, and we both like the Rams out West. So we do have a few different picks, double B, so there will be some separation whenever we see who wins these divisions.
2: Yes. Yes, there will. Do you want to pick other playoff teams, too, before we move on to our individual honors, Ed? What do you think?
1: Yeah, we could do that. Who do you like for the wild card, three wild card spots in the NFC, and then give me your three in the AFC?
2: NFC, I'm going to go Seahawks, Packers, Eagles, three teams that I could have easily talked myself into winning their respective divisions. Although I wouldn't be surprised if the Giants, Vikings, and Lions are right there hanging around and make some noise. And then over in the AFC, I'll go Chargers and Chiefs. So that'd be two more from the AFC West. Talk about that being a really competitive division that's tough to call. And then I'll say the Steelers round it out and grab that seven seed by virtue of winning the games that they should win and being, again, very competitive and a tough out in Mike McCarthy's first season. Now, whether that leads to first playoff win in nearly a decade, I don't know, but you at least got to get into the tournament to do that, and I'll say that they do.
1: Okay, so I'm going to go in the AFC. I will go Denver because I picked the Chargers to win the West. I'm going to go Cincinnati since I picked the Steelers in the North, and then I guess I'll go with New England, the Patriots, instead of the Bills, the defending AFC conference champions, for my three wild card teams in the AFC. And over in the NFC, I'm definitely with you on Green Bay because I picked the Lions. You had the Bears to win the North. I'll go Seahawks, absolutely. If the Rams win the West, it'll be Seahawks next team in. And you know what, Double B? I like the Giants. And I'm going to get into that in my awards section here whenever we get down to it. I won't give it away yet. I already teased the Jaden Daniels talk out of since I picked the Commanders to win the NFC East. But yeah, I'm going to go Giants to go from another worst to first type of scenario.
2: I wouldn't be shocked by that either. And I've been consuming some of the Mike Tomlin media tour content and the former Steelers head coach who spent many a years in the same division competing with John Harbaugh is also high on the Giants coming into 2026.
1: Before we get into our individual awards for 2026, let's do our AFC and NFC conference picks. I will start NFC. I like the Rams.
2: I also like the Rams to represent the National Football Conference in the Super Bowl.
1: AFC pick, the Pittsburgh Steelers. No, I'm just kidding. Sorry. I'd like to. God, I'd love to stay homer and just say Aaron Rodgers goes out. I hope so. I hope it's a clean black and gold sweep here, if you will, for AFC and eventually the Super Bowl winner. But I am not going to do that. My winner out of the AFC to go to the Super Bowl this year will be the Houston Texans with that defense. I think the Texans make the leap and get to the Super Bowl.
2: I'm going to go with the Buffalo Bills out of the AFC. I feel like I've probably said this before. If we'd have been doing this show last year in the preseason, I probably would have said this exact same thing. But I think this might be Josh Allen's year. This might be his time. And I'm going to have them beating the Bengals and Joe Burrow to make it there. And I'll go ahead and say I have the Rams over the Bears to get there on the other side. So I'm really putting a lot of chips on the QB play between Josh Allen, Joe Burrow, Matt Stafford, and Caleb Williams. Didn't work out that way last year with Sam Darnold and Seahawks, but I'll go ahead and be wrong if it means backing some of these guys who are just absolute superheroes at the position.
1: So you have Bills and Rams. I have Texans and Rams, and I'll give a little shout-out to the Steelers. I think they make it to the AFC Championship. How about that? The Texans rematch of last year's wild card game, but this year it'll go to the Texans. But Aaron Rodgers at least gets his Steelers, gets our Steelers to the final two teams in the AFC, which I think would be a gigantic leap, Brian. And we'll get to our Steeler predictions at the end of the week. But my goodness, if the Steelers can get to the AFC Championship game this year, I think that would be a huge win for Mike McCarthy in his first year and the organization. So Texans, Rams, I'm going to go Rams as my Super Bowl winner. I think they're the favorite across the board in many, many people's picks for 2026. And that's who I like in the Super Bowl. You have Bills, Rams. Who do you like?
2: I'm going to take the Bills. First year with the new stadium. And a big part of this prediction for me is that it goes through. I think the Bills kind of beat up on the AFC East in the regular season. If you were paying really close attention or paused it, I don't have the Patriots getting back to the playoffs in the AFC. So I'm going out on a limb there with them. But I think the Bills beat up on their division. And I think the road for the AFC runs through Buffalo. And I think the fans, Bills Mafia, makes that a very difficult place to win, and that they hold serve and get there as the top seed. And then I'm going to say they win at the Rams' house at SoFi Stadium in L.A. And the Bills get it done for the first time ever.
1: Well, you know, I like it, Double B, because when you have a whole bunch of people picking the same team to win, it usually does not happen. And that's why, again, I go back to the worst to first narrative that we talked about earlier here on the show. That's what makes the NFL so great and so popular across all the sports. It's because of the uncertainty in a team that could come out of left field. I don't know if the Bills are coming out of left field with Josh Allen, but they finally get over the hump and they finally win a Super Bowl. That would be big news just north of Pittsburgh with the Buffalo Bills. So I like the Rams. You like the Bills as our Super Bowl winners. Let's go through some individual awards. And let's start with the rookies. Who's offensive rookie and defensive rookie for you? I'll give my pick. Lock me in with Jeremiah Love out of Arizona as my offensive rookie of the year. And my defensive rookie of the year is Caleb Downs from the Dallas Cowboys. Who do you like in those two categories?
2: All right, so you went with one Buckeye, and I love those picks. No pun intended. Yes, pun intended. Who am I kidding? I'm going to go with a couple more Buckeyes, but different ones. I'm going to say Arvel Reese for the Giants on the defensive side of the ball. I think John Harbaugh and those coaches over there cook up some really good ways to use him as a kind of do-it-all linebacker. And then on the other side of the ball, I'm going to take Carnell Tate for the Tennessee Titans. I think he emerges as their number one target, as Cam Ward's number one target right out of the jump.
1: Very good. That's why you went with that Buckeye lead-in. I get it. I understand. Okay, let's do comeback player of the year. And this was the tease that I gave last segment, Double B, with Jaden Daniels, the quarterback for the Commanders. I think he's the comeback player of the year, and he leads the Commanders to an NFC East championship.
2: Whew. All right, I'm going to go with Aaron Donald for this one. There was breaking news Tuesday that I don't think he even traveled to Melbourne for the Australia game, but just because he misses the season opener after getting off the couch, so to speak, I think he starts putting some QBs into the couch once. I don't know if that really makes sense, but I think Aaron Donald plays well once he returns, and he's the comeback player of the year.
1: Staying with your hometown Pitt Panthers. I get it. Now I know why you went with Aaron Donald. Okay, all right. Jaden Daniels, by the way, I'm going to go ahead and be a homer on this too. He's on a couple of my fantasy football teams. He's one of my son Brendan's favorite players in the NFL. So I do have a little bias there, but I'll be rooting for him. Let's go with Protector of the Year. This is one of your favorite categories. First year was this past season. This will be the second year. And I'm going to stay in the hometown where you are right now on the south side, Brian Bacco. I've been big on Zach Frazier. Wes Euler's going to love this pick. Play it back for Wes. Send him a tweet. Do whatever you need to. He'll love me for the rest of this week, that's for sure. Zach Frazier is my protector of the year. He's going to be all pro status by the end of this season.
2: I like the pick. I think Zach Frazier is as good as any Steeler who's going to walk onto the field this year, regardless of position or age. And this award is exactly the kind of way to honor players at the more dirty work positions. I'm going to go with a tackle, and I am going to go with Joe Alt of the Los Angeles Chargers. Joe Alt Delete, as I like to call him. I didn't come up with that nickname, but it might be the best nickname for any offensive lineman of all time. So I'll take the right tackle for the Bolts.
1: And Joe Alt is so good. Big-time tackle for the Chargers, so that's a good pick for you for Protector of the Year. Let's do Coach of the Year, then we'll get to our Offensive and Defensive Players of the Year, and then we'll finish up with MVP in the NFL. Coach of the Year, you mentioned John Harbaugh, and Mike Tomlin was talking about him earlier. I'm going to go with John Harbaugh as my Coach of the Year. He leads the Giants to the playoffs as a wild card team, and he turns that franchise around this upcoming season and gets them back to the playoffs.
2: Yeah, I mean, if he does that, I think he certainly would be in the running for that. And that's usually where you see the Coach of the Year awards go to, is it's not necessarily the best team or the number one seed, but it's the coach who revives a team or whatever. But I'm going to go with someone who I think is going to have his team emerge from what might be the best division in football. And I'm going to go Sean Payton for the Denver Broncos. He did not win it last year. I believe Mike Vrabel took it home, right, with what he did for the Patriots. But you could have easily made a case for Peyton as well. I think if the Chargers and the Chiefs are as good as I'm predicting them to be, and that's playoff caliber good, if the Broncos come out of that division for the second year in a row, Peyton's going to get a lot of flowers.
1: Let's do Offensive and Defensive Player of the Year, Double B. Let's start with offensive first. I'm going to go Josh Allen from your Buffalo Bills, who you're picking to win the Super Bowl this year. I have the Bills winning the East, and I think Josh Allen has a huge year here in 2026.
2: Yep, I am going with Josh Allen as well. That's the theme of my picks today, is a lot of conviction in the Buffalo Bills. What could go wrong, Ed? What could go wrong?
1: Oh, there's plenty that can go wrong, my friend. Think back of 1990 through 1994 if you're a Buffalo Bills fan. You know, you and I, this is interesting. We've done, let's see, 1, 2, 3, 4, 5, 6 categories so far, and that's our first one that we agree on, Josh Allen as MVP, Offensive Player of the Year, not MVP. We haven't gotten there yet. All right, Defensive Player of the Year.
2: That reminds me, Ed, I wanted to do the thing where I split it up, so... Spoiler alert, I'm picking Allen as my MVP, but I'm going to shift gears for because that's sort of normally what they do now, right? Offensive Player of the Year ends up being like the non-QB award a lot. So I'll say Jaylen Waddle for that one from the Denver Broncos, just like Jackson Smith and Jigba won that honor last year, even though Matthew Stafford took home the MVP. It never really makes sense. Quarterback's an offensive position, but we've spread the love a lot now in the NFL. So give me Waddle for OPOY.
1: Okay, that works. We did an audible, Double B. You did an audible at the line of scrimmage. You tapped your helmet. You got it in before we moved on, so it counts. I have a different MVP, though it is a quarterback, than Josh Allen, but I'll get to that here at the very end. Let's do Defensive Player of the Year, and I'm going to make my third homer pick of this activity. I took the Steelers to win the North. I took Zach Frazier to be the Protector of the Year, and I'm going TJ Watt is your NFL Defensive Player of the Year. Yes, TJ comes back in a big, big way here in 2026 in the new defensive scheme and system with Patrick Graham.
2: That would be quite the resurgence in, you know, little insider info here. We didn't play the second half of Mike McCarthy earlier in the show, but he made reference to he wants to use all of his outside linebackers, including Jack Sawyer, not just that big three of Watt, Highsmith, and Herbig, but also Jack Sawyer. And he said he doesn't want necessarily TJ Watt playing 60-plus snaps every game. He demurred when someone asked him what is the target number of snaps, but less might be more for TJ. I'm not saying that'll make your pick wrong, but maybe not music to your ears if you're taking him as DPOY. You'd want him to be out there every snap possible to get every sack possible for a statistical award. I'm going to go with another guy on the other side of the state. I'm going to go with Jalen Carter, Philadelphia Eagles defensive tackle for that one for me. I think he wreaks havoc on the interior, racks up a bunch of sacks, and probably doesn't lead the league in it considering what position he plays, but I think he's just a beast, Ed.
1: MVP of the NFL in 2026. You already gave that away on your end, Double B, Josh Allen. I'm going to go Joe Burrow as my pick from the Cincinnati Bengals as MVP this upcoming season. I think he stays healthy for all 17. And fortunately for the Steelers, I still think they win the North. I think they edge out the Bengals, but the Bengals still get into the playoffs and they make a run with Joe Burrow, who is your MVP.
2: Yep. I can't fault you on that either. It seems like he's just, he's coming different this year, as the kids say. We'll see. I think it's just going to be another fantastic season of quarterback play and you know, the guys who are going to be out there tonight, Drake May and Sam Darnold, neither one of us mentioned them at all in these individual honors, and all they're doing is coming off a season in which they got to the big game. So that's part of what makes the NFL great, is you have so much star power and you can do prediction shows like these and still not get to everybody who can swing the balance of power across the league.
1: That will be coming to us from the Southside facility, Pittsburgh Steelers practice here on Wednesday. And whenever we come back, we're going to speak with the Atlanta Journal-Constitution Falcons beat writer, Daniel Flick. We'll go behind enemy lines, if you will, and hear from Daniel about the Falcons going into the opener for the Pittsburgh Steelers this upcoming Sunday. He's Brian Bacco. I'm Ed Troop. It is the Steelers Report here on Steelers Nation Radio, part of the Steelers Audio Network.
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10: The Pittsburgh Steelers now just days away from the start of the 2026 season against the NFC South Atlanta Falcons. That will kick things off this weekend at Acrisure Stadium for the 2026 season and the coaching debut of Mike McCarthy, as we've been talking about all week long. There is another coaching debut on Sunday as well with Kevin Stefanski, who Steeler fans are very familiar with, having spent the last number of years in Cleveland as the Browns head coach. And with that, we welcome in Daniel Flick, who's joining us from the Atlanta Journal-Constitution, who covers the Atlanta Falcons there in Atlanta. Daniel, welcome to Steelers Nation Radio. I guess this would be your debut with us, right?
11: Oh, yeah. Very happy to hop on with you guys and extremely excited to head to Acrisure this weekend as well.
12: Absolutely. Yeah, Daniel, thanks for doing this. Let me know if you need any recommendations while you're in town. And in Whitnall, I know you know some other Pittsburgh media members as well. What year is this for you covering the Dirty Birds?

0: Officially year one full time. I was around for the entire offseason program in 24, did 8 games, and I was around for the majority of offseason in 25, and then went back and graduated from Indiana last year and spent all of last year covering IU athletics. And then whirlwind deal where I graduated from Indiana May 9th, moved to Georgia May 10th, officially started the AJC May 11th. So officially year one.
1: Okay, so some fresh eyes, but also you're fresh off of a national championship season covering the Indiana Hoosiers, so no pressure on the Falcons.
0: No, it's a lot of people when I got here were like, well, we'll see if you can kind of bring a that championship swagger, if you will, from Bloomington to Atlanta. I'm like, well, when I was here in 24, they went 8-9, so maybe it's not me.
2: Daniel, let's start with the quarterback spot. Just within the last week for the Falcons, Tua is announced as the starter. Michael Penix Jr., of course, out due to injury. You have Cooper Rush in that quarterback room. Steelers fans very familiar with Tua. They just faced him last year as a member of the Dolphins, in which the Steelers defeated the Dolphins on Monday Night Football. But what is your take on the quarterback situation and Tua officially being named the starter?
0: Yeah, it's been a really interesting offseason for them from that perspective because they had to balance the reps, and not only in a normal way of like 11 on 11 alternating reps like that, but with Penix not being cleared until August 20th for team period, he wasn't able to do team until the last week of training camp. So it made it very challenging on their staff out the reps. By the end of camp, they were very equal. What it ultimately came down to, Penix doesn't completely trust his knee at this point. He doesn't believe his knee is where it needs to be. It's not as he doesn't feel as strong as he wants it to feel. Physically, he is completely fine to play. Now, he won't play this weekend. He's going to be a scratch. He'll be inactive, and Rush will be the backup. They're still waiting on Michael to fully feel like himself. And so that's kind of, it's a bit of a waiting game. And he went through, obviously, this is ACL number three for him, so he's no stranger to this process. And he talked about in 2021 at Indiana, he rushed back, didn't feel like himself, confidence wasn't great, played really poorly, got hurt again, was a whole deal. So he's trying to make sure, it's really big career too with the option coming up in the spring. He wants to make sure he's completely healthy. So it's Tua's show for now. The deal with Tua, the whole offseason has been chemistry, is them trying to make sure that, because he's such a rhythm and timing-based guy and big anticipation guy, and being on in sync is so important in that context. So he's been making good strides in that regard. Kevin Stefanski, I asked him Monday about, hey, when you look at reasons you're confident in Tua, where do you start? And he said, hey, I think we've got him in a spot where he's well-positioned to be the best version of himself. So they believe been able to create, that level of chemistry that he needs to. And I guess we'll see how it goes. He's kind of up and down in camp. Just a lot of uncertainty there from where I sit.
1: Daniel, I mean, do you think there's anything to like the idea of, I mean, they're going to be in Pittsburgh against a really experienced, aggressive defense. Like, is it kind of throwing Tua to the wolves? I mean, but then I'm looking at the Falcons schedule, and I mean, home opener against the Panthers would be a relatively soft spot for Penix to come back. But after that, it ramps up again at Green Bay, at New Orleans, home to the Ravens, home to the Bears, home to the Niners. So, like, do you think there's anything to that of it? Or is it, legitimately, hey, Tua might have some runway here. How do you view just, I guess, more the decision from Kevin Stefanski, who has dealt with a lot of quarterback dysfunction already in his head coaching tenure?
0: Yeah, he's certainly no stranger to it, right? Certainly no stranger to it. I think it's not as much throwing him to the wolves as much as it is Michael just doesn't feel like he's ready, right? And it's a gauntlet. I mean, I went through and I was doing a game by game win loss projection the other day, and you get to like end and you're like, man, this might be a really ugly start. So there's not really apart from Carolina week two, there's not really a place to Michael into the mix, which is a real, problem. But I think a lot of it is just Michael has been very transparent the entire offseason program about, like, as this goes back to OTAs, minicamp, of him talking about, like, hey, when I am back, you will get the best version of me. He has been very, very upfront about it. And it's honestly, I can really admirable the patience that he has for a 26-year-old who, again, this is a huge season for his career. This is kind of the year that if you're Atlanta, you need to know leaving this year if he can be your guy long term. So the fact that he's off has been really impressive. And I don't think it's a we're going to sacrifice Tua. I don't think it's that type of deal where he's kind of their lamb. But I do think in general probably another week or two for Michael, and I think when he's ready, it'll be a very interesting conversation.
2: We're talking with Daniel Flick, who covers the Atlanta Falcons for the Atlanta Journal-Constitution. And Daniel, as I said at the top when we first introduced you, the Atlanta Falcons are much like the Pittsburgh Steelers in having a new head coach this year, but Steeler fans are very familiar with Kevin Stefanski, having coming over from Cleveland. I'm curious, what is the reaction in Atlanta been so far for Coach Stefanski?
0: Yeah, the players are bought in. The fan base, I think, will take a little bit of time. Just because, I mean, you know, they haven't made the playoffs since 2017, and Kevin will be the third coach in that time span, third new coach in that time span. So, you know, I think a lot of fans are kind of tired of being sold hope on a variety of coaches and then having it not work out and being back in the market a couple years later. So I think for a lot of fans, it's wait. Players, though, it's there's a handful of guys that came over, both players and coaches from Cleveland, kind of raves about Kevin's culture and all that, and everyone's very bought in. And the thing that's interesting about it is Kevin Stefanski and Raheem Morris. I'm not sure if you guys ever met Raheem, but very polar opposite individuals. Raheem, very much, very charismatic, high energy. He's bouncing off the walls. Him and I connected very well a couple years ago because I was 20 and he was 48, but he was the most 20-year-old, 48-year-old that I've ever seen. In the sense that I think him and I could match energy pool, but he was, So I think a lot of the guys that are back from last year, it's a brand new roster, like half completely, it's like half new. It's a very high turnover rate. So everybody that's coming back has talked a little bit about how it feels a little more serious, like they're working more. And I think that's kind of been the main change in the building, is everybody talks about the work and the work. Feels like there's a lot more attention to detail in that regard as well. So the energy levels at camp were lower. I'll be interested to see how that translates. But for sure, seems like there's a little bit more of a workmanship type attitude here.
1: I'm not going to throw out the tank commander term for Kevin Stefanski here, because there is so much talent coming back on this Falcons team, particularly on offense. But, I mean, do you think part of it is like, hey, got to get this quarterback situation figured out, still kind of, you know, rebuilding in some phases of the defense? Like, we need someone who can steer this ship through what might be some choppy waters and stay level-headed. Because, again, I referenced it at the top. This man has seen some things as the Browns head coach. I don't think really anything could go down in Atlanta that would be more challenging than some of what he presided over in Cleveland. So I guess my question is, do you think he's got a lot of runway here as the new head coach of the Falcons, knowing that there's not really a clear and obvious answer at QB other than, hey, maybe Michael Penix comes back and balls out?
0: Yeah, I think there is a good runway here. And I think what part of that's important, too, is you have a brand new GM, you have a brand new president of football, they fired all of their VPs across the board, from player and team personnel to team communications. Like, literally, they cleaned out the whole organization's new in that regard. Like, their whole leadership structure is new. The scouts are mostly the same, but apart from that, most of the people involved in team personnel, team decision-making is new. And with that, I don't think you're going to see a quick hook here. And I do think Kevin, having the experience of going in and inheriting a rough situation in Cleveland and coming out, his roster in Cleveland when he got there was pretty good, so it helped his cause. But he was able to win right away there. I think Atlanta looks at it and says, hey, the Falcons haven't been bad. Like, if you look at it, they've won 7 or 8 games in 5 of the last 6 years, right? Like, the organization that's been there and been close. And just, I was talking to one of the guys about this today, about if you look back at it at year's end, their view in every game is so important, because they felt the the hurt at the end of the year of being a game out of the playoffs, of being tied, but you're not on the right end of that tiebreaker. So it's legitimately, I think now they think they're close, and they think Kevin can help them get over the top because of what he did. Winning coach of the year twice in Cleveland is hard. Right, winning it once in Cleveland's hard. Doing it twice is unbelievable. So I think there is a little bit of there. And I think collectively with Kevin, it is a sense of him and Ian Cunningham are both very even-keeled and calm and intelligent individuals. I think there is a bit of a longer runway where they say, hey, just let us have a little bit of time and try to build it the way that, you know, we think we
2: We're talking with Daniel Flick, who writes for the Atlanta Journal-Constitution in Atlanta, covers the Falcons. Daniel, the NFC South, the Panthers, the Bucks, the Falcons, and the Saints, year after year, at least the last handful of years, not one of the strongest divisions in football. You could even make the case one of the more weakest. However, when you look at it on paper, it's a young division that's getting better season by season. Your take on the 2026 version of the NFC South, and at the same time, can the Saints compete with the Panthers and the Bucks in a Saints team that is seems at least on paper to be on the rise?
0: Yeah, it's a great question. The South is so interesting to me. I was telling someone the other day that there's a reasonable chance that the winner of the South is below 500. There's a reasonable chance that the South could get two playoff teams. Like, I'm so curious to see how it shakes out this year because historically, like you said, it hasn't been very good, right? Historically, it's been really, really rough. The Saints question is interesting in the sense that they feel like they're in a similar spot that the Falcons were in going into 2023, where they saw Desmond Ridder have a really good end of 2022, and you think you got your quarterback, but you're not entirely sure. And then wheels kind of fall off. Tyler Shough had a great end of last year, and they seem very high on him. And so if Tyler Shough can be a guy, I mean, their receiving core is really, really good. I think Olave and Tyson is an extremely fun combination. That'll be a blast to watch if they've got the quarterback. So if New Orleans – if Shough – I think their season legitimately rides on if he can translate what he did at the end of last year into a whole year's worth of games. And if he can, they're going to be dangerous. I think Carolina – they had a lot of injury issues in camp, but I mean, that's a team that ascended very well last year. You got to be encouraged. They have a hard schedule. Atlanta's got a hard schedule. I think Tampa's going to be interesting. It's not sure how well it bodes when your quarterback and general manager are at odds with each other entering the season. That doesn't feel like a great thing from a vibes or internal chemistry perspective. But again, it's another team that you look across the board and they've been steady for the last 5-6 years, and you kind of expect them to at least be. So I think it's going to be a fascinating division. Atlanta ends the year actually with 3 straight against NFC South teams. So it's like if they're in it, if they can be within striking distance going into mid-December, they'll have a shot at it in theory just because they'll play everybody. But it's going to be fascinating. I think everybody in the South, they can win it. So it'll be really cool to watch it play out.
1: Last one from me, Daniel. Aaron Rodgers is 42. He's the oldest player in the NFL. His legs are not what they used to be. His brain's probably better than ever. But with Jalen Walker out for the year and James Pierce suspended, who can get pressure on him from this Falcons front four, if anyone? Because I feel like this is kind of an ideal place for Rodgers in his age 42, 43 season to start.
0: Yeah, I think that if anyone, there's the very important part of this, right? Like, I think Brandon Dorlus is kind of the guy you look, you know, in your defensive line, you say he's got to have a really good year. He had 8.5 sacks last year in his second season. After only playing in 2 games as a rookie. So it was kind of like his first year really immersed into it, and he did really well. So they need him to take the next step. I think Mason Smith is another interesting guy. He's kind of my big breakout candidate for this year, traded this spring from Jacksonville. Mason's a big dude, 6'5", like 302. One of those guys you want hopping off the bus first. Like he's legit. He's never really had an off-season training regimen is what he said. And so now he's learned how to train, which is, I find crazy by the way, that he's going into year 3. He had never really had a set schedule. You're kind of leaning on Za'Darius Smith who just turned 34. You're leaning on him being a guy, you're leaning on Ebukam being what he was in 23 in Indy before he tore his Achilles. It's going to be an interesting group. I think they're going to have to blitz a lot. So, you know, you look across the board, they were second in the league in blitz rate last year. I think they'll have to be high in blitz rate again this year.
2: Daniel Flick, who writes for the Atlanta Journal-Constitution, and maybe one of the most surprising things is we were talking to him off air, Brian, and he's traveled everywhere. He's lived in Minnesota for a second, Alabama. He's there in Atlanta, and he has no accent, not a Southern accent, not a Minnesota accent. You sound good, Daniel, so kudos to you. And from a Steelers standpoint, we can't wish you luck on Sunday. But, hey, for the Atlanta folks, good luck to you.
0: I appreciate you guys. Had a blast with you.
1: Thanks, Daniel.
2: All right.
0: Absolutely.
2: Well, coming up next, Double B and myself, we'll look back at training camp and we'll listen back to our Matt Spaeth interview that took place up in Latrobe. He's Brian Bacco. I'm Ed Troop. It's the Steelers Report here on Steelers Nation Radio, part of the Steelers Audio Network.
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13: Hoss's Steak and Seahouse. Hoss's is hospitality. Hi, Western Pennsylvania. This is Edgar Snyder. I want to thank you for over 40 years of trusting my law firm. During those years, we've helped thousands of people just like you, our neighbors. We're here for you. We're here for our community. We're here for our region. If you've been seriously hurt in an accident and you need to talk to a lawyer, even if it's not us, if you do call us, know that you'll have the firm with over 40 years of experience fighting to get the money you deserve. And of course, there's never a fee unless we get money for you.
14: It's another edition of the Steelers Legend Series. Here is former Steeler Carnell Lake.
15: In the 90s, we were struggling to make a name for ourselves as the Steelers for our era. You know, there wasn't repetition of going to Super Bowls, or we were trying to make the playoffs. We were a young team, and we were knocking on the door. A couple, 2-3 years, we were really trying to get into the Super Bowl. And then in 1995, we made it, and we beat the Indianapolis Colts in the AFC Championship game to go to the Super Bowl, Super Bowl 30. And that game, at the end of that game, was really a big moment for me and a big moment for our team and a big moment for the city of Pittsburgh.
16: It's starting to come down to the end zone, and down there it is juggled. It is dropped by Aaron Bailey in the end zone. No time on the clock.
15: As a young team, we really were trying to just establish our own identity. And actually, it was a lot of fun in the 90s. As a rookie, I started, and, you know, just the pressure of trying to perform well and doing my job and getting the respect of my teammates was enough to think about at that time. Taking on the burden of trying to live up to the Steelers of the 70s would have been probably too much for me to think about at that time. From Chuck Knoll, you know, knowing that what you say matters to players, to Bill Cowher giving you a pick-me-up on the sideline when things aren't going well, Dick LeBeau being supportive on and off the field by telling you just tweak this or tweak that and you'll be fine. Very supporting, caring coaching will always, to me, be beneficial to a player. Players do listen. Sometimes, you know, as a coach now, I think maybe they're not listening to me, but over time, they'll come back to you and say something that you told them and you're like, wow, they were listening.
14: The Steelers Legend Series on SNR. The Steelers Report with Brian Bacco and Ed Troop on Steelers Nation Radio, a part of the Steelers Audio Network.
17: Great stuff from Daniel Flick, who is the Falcons beat writer with the Atlanta Journal-Constitution. Awesome conversation with him as the Steelers get ready to play the Atlanta Falcons this Sunday. A insider look at the Falcons with Daniel, and like I said at the end of that segment, wow, no accent, no Southern accent. You know, you meet a lot of folks from the Atlanta area in the South, and he lived in Alabama for a minute. You absolutely would think they'd have a little Southern twang to him, but not Daniel. And he lived in Minnesota for part of his life, and for folks up north, they always have that accent too. But no, Daniel Flick sounds just like anyone else, no accent. So you can catch his stuff in and around the Atlanta Constitution Journal each and every day if you want to follow the Falcons, or maybe you want to read up and see what they look like coming into AccuShore this upcoming Sunday. And you heard Daniel talk about it. I think one of the most interesting parts of that conversation was the start about the quarterback situation, with Tua getting the start in week one and not Michael Penix Jr. And it's more because they feel, the Falcons do, that Penix Jr. is just not quite ready to start the regular season yet. He was injured during camp, during the preseason, and they expect him to be back within the next couple of weeks. But it's not so much that Tua beat him out as much as it's next man up, with Tua getting the start this upcoming Sunday. And as we said, the Steelers very familiar with Tua. It was the starting quarterback for the Miami Dolphins last season in 2025, when the Dolphins came to AccuShore Stadium and played the Steelers on Monday night. Of course, the Steelers go on to win that game and defeat Tua last season. So they will see him once again this upcoming Sunday for week one. Well, we continue our series of listening back to Pittsburgh Steelers training camp from this past summer. We had some great interviews with Steeler alumni, and part of that was Matt Spaeth.
18: I'm happy to be here. What a great time of year. Football is back, huh? Football is officially back. He had the Hall of Fame game last night. A little bit of a local interest there from a couple different standpoints. One is Kenny Pickett, who played at Pitt and played for the Steelers, was the starting quarterback last night for the Carolina Panthers. But more importantly, your former coach, Mike Tomlin, has now picked up the headset, and he is now broadcasting on NBC. He made his debut last night.
19: Yeah, he did. He did a great job, but I'm not surprised because he's such a good public speaker. I was just doing a little interview with some of the sponsors here, and you know, he just commands every room he walks into. Like, it doesn't matter his message, he's going to have you glued. So he's good at that. There's no doubt that he'll do well. So
18: Matt, you were actually drafted by Mike Tomlin in his first class, 2007. That was the first year that he had taken over for Bill Cowher. Third round draft pick, 77th overall out of Minnesota, Golden Gophers. First team all Big Ten there as well. And anybody that has followed the Pittsburgh Steelers over the years, they know you because, and we knew you as soon as you walked in, you're hard to miss, 6'7". We won't do it, Brian Bacco. We're not going to do that. When you play 270 pounds, you're not 270 now. You shredded your playing weight. You've had to.
19: Yeah, I don't know officially. I don't step on the scale too much, but I'm probably around 220, which is about what I weighed when I was in high school, so it's kind of fun.
18: You've come full circle for that.
20: Well, being part of that first Mike Tomlin draft class, right? He's a 35-year-old coach, whatever, mid-30s. You know, there's some players in the roster probably. I know you obviously weren't older than him at that point. But what was that? Could you tell? You talked about him commanding a room and the communication skills. I know it was your first NFL experience, so you didn't have another coach. But how did he kind of, you know, he's a rookie too at that point, right? Do you remember those days?
19: No doubt, yeah. Like, I remember, you know, it's a blur to me as a anybody that's young or a rookie, and you don't know what to expect. But I know, like, from the veterans, it was very different, right? So we had a hard training camp his first year, back when we still did two-a-days. And I knew it was a grind because I could, you know, you listen to the older voices a lot. And I knew first training camp was tough. The whole first season was tough. And I think he kind of learned from that because we had a very good football team when I was a rookie, but we kind of fizzled out as the season went on. We lost to Jacksonville in the first round of the playoffs. And I think he kind of toned back from there because we had such a good football team, but we just weren't fresh by the end of the year, if that makes sense.
1: Yeah, Matt, I'm glad you bring that up because speaking of those tough practices, or I guess the toughness of training camp practices, I mentioned this because of some of what we've seen the last couple of days here with the Steelers. What was your stance as a player on training camp skirmishes when teammates get into it a little bit and all of a sudden there's a pile and you've got some hold me back type moments and the tempers are flaring? Were you a guy who kind of enjoyed a little bit of that at times, or are you like, all right, this isn't productive for anybody?
19: You know, I hated joint practices with other teams when we did those because that seemed to be all it was. It was just fight after fight. So I didn't like that, but the in-house occasional skirmishes, they were fine to me. They were kind of not fun, but they were just a part of it.
1: Yeah, that's what Mike McCarthy said this morning.
19: Arthur Motes, who you guys are very familiar with, and I see Arthur a lot, and we do a lot of these different Steeler events together.
1: Yeah, he's the best. Don't tell me he was fighting.
19: Me and him got into it so much.
1: I cannot imagine that.
19: But I always say that because Arthur and I were like the same guy, right? Like, neither of us were starters. Neither of us were stars. But we made our mark or made the team because we were high-effort guys. Mm-hmm. And when you have two high-effort guys that are always trying to prove something, that are lining up across from each other, like, things are gonna go past the whistle at times.
18: Yeah,
19: and I like it never carried off the field with Arthur. I love Arthur; he's a great guy. But the amount of times that me and Arthur got into it on the field was quite a few.
1: I was gonna say I'm shocked because I've had countless conversations with Motes, and he's like one of the nicest human beings
19: you
1: ever meet. And this is my first time chatting with you, and you seem like a very nice human. So that's the switch that flips, I guess.
19: Yeah, like I said, that's how we made it in the league was being, doing more, playing extra or playing to the whistle or giving max effort on all times. We had to. We were guys that weren't the most talented, right? Yeah. So we had to give max effort. And we lined up across from each other a lot, and so it spilled over every once in a while.
0: You probably get sick of seeing that face across from you every day in camp.
19: No doubt.
18: We're talking with Matt Spaeth, former Pittsburgh Steeler tight end, who had two stints with the black and gold from 07 to 10, and we already talked about him being part of that first draft class that Mike Tomlin put together in his first year of coaching, 2007, Super Bowl 43 winner as well with the black and gold during that time. Came back and played a few more seasons from 2013 through 2015. 123 games played, Matt, 55 catches, 420 yards, 7.6 yards per catch. That's great. 10 touchdowns. Really good NFL career for you. I want to talk to you about the current Pittsburgh Steelers tight end room. It's a good one. We know Darnell Washington really came on the scene last year. He's about your size during your playing days.
19: He's a lot bigger than I was.
18: And, of course, Pat Freiermuth as well, who is disappeared from this offense last year, not because of him, more of a play calling. We've talked about that quite a bit with Arthur Smith's offense from last year. All indications a week here into training camp at St. Vincent. Muth is going to be used more. I think Steeler Nation would welcome that. I'm sure Muth would welcome that. He's a very talented tight end, as is Darnell Washington. Talk about the two of them, what you've seen throughout their careers so far and kind of where they currently are.
19: Yeah, both are very good football players, a little different football players, which is good to have a little bit of variety. You know, Darnell Washington, I just think the world of. And I thought that kind of even before he broke onto the scene last year, just watching him, he is just, even as a rookie, like, I was a blocking tight end, right? Like, you just talked about my stats, and stats were never, like, the thing for me because that wasn't my role, right?
18: Yep.
19: And I remember watching him as a rookie and just, like, some of the things he was able to do. You know, you have, like, your initial point of attack, but then even adjusting kind of, like, throughout the play on your blocking, like, your leverage and your hand placement. And I was just, like, super impressed with him, even as a rookie. And that's hard. Like, it's a hard transition. And I know, like, for me personally, it probably wasn't into, like, my second, maybe even third year where, like, it really kind of, like, clicked for me. And I think it clicked for him pretty early. So I was always very impressed with him. And then I didn't know he was as capable as a receiving threat as he was until last year, which was, even more impressive. And then Pat is just, he's a great player, like, great guy. I've gotten to know him through the years. Never played with him, but see him quite a bit. We're members at the same country club. So
18: there you go. Play some golf together there?
19: Yep.
18: Oh, there you go.
19: So I think the world of Pat, and I'm looking forward to seeing how they're going to use him this year.
20: Matt, you hear you talk off the air. You live in the Pittsburgh area around here, and that's, I guess, in part, like, anybody in any profession or any job, sometimes they'll take a job somewhere and they don't plan on staying in that city maybe, but then life takes you there for whatever reason. I don't know what your personal, but it seems like a lot of, it seems to me a disproportionate number, maybe I'm wrong, of ex-Steelers end up living in Pitt. We've had so many guys from the 70s in this booth over the past week or so. Is there something about that? And how active are you in the Steelers alumni? Do you still follow the Steelers, you know, root for the Steelers, things like that?
19: I am a diehard Steeler fan.
20: There you go.
19: And I enjoy watching football more now than I did when I played, right? Like, when you played, it was a job. And there was a lot of stress, right? Like, being a professional football player is a hard thing, and it's a stressful thing. And, like, when I was nearing the end of my career, I was looking forward to two things. I was looking forward to eating when I wanted to eat and not because I had to eat to keep my weight up. And I was looking forward to just, like, de-stressing and sleeping good throughout the night because it mattered to me, right? Like, I was always a very it rules your world, right? Like, your job, your performance. It's a unique job in the sense that, you know, you're watched, judged, and critiqued by millions all the time. So I looked forward to kind of, like, de-stressing. But, love the Pittsburgh Steelers. Love watching them now. Very involved around doing a lot of stuff for the Steelers on game day and throughout the season. They have different camps. They have different sponsorship events. I'm very involved in all those things.
0: What teammates do you still keep in touch with the most? I know, like Chris said, a lot of them have stayed around this area and particularly up there, in the kind of North Hills. But, you know, they find their way back a lot of times, it seems, or just stick around.
19: Yeah, a lot of guys. I live in I live up in that area where we all kind of congregate too. So I see a lot of guys like Charlie Batch, Chris Hoke, James Harrison, Brett Kiesel, Sean Swisham. You know, we're all kind of in that same area. Keep in touch with Kiesel and Sean and Heath. Heath moved away, but
0: he's coaching now, right?
1: Yeah, does that surprise you that Heath Miller's coaching high school football? Because he was so mild-mannered when he played, but obviously a really cerebral guy.
19: Yeah, he's so smart. Yeah. I literally just did a thing with sponsors, as I mentioned, and I said it, and I say this in the most genuine, awesome way possible, is that Heath is like the most annoyingly perfect human being to walk this earth. You know, like, and I say that because like that's the guy I was trying to live up to, like, you know, like the role model, and he was just like such a good guy, great professional, great football player. He had a great diet, you know, great work ethic, was a great husband, great father. So his demeanor, yes, it surprises me a little bit, but not to know like his involvement in his kids' lives and how important that is. So that doesn't surprise me. And there's different coaching styles, yeah, right? Like, yeah, you don't have to be a loud, rah-rah yelling guy to be an effective right. coach.
1: Yeah.
17: 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You are listening to the Steelers Report. I'm Ed Troop alongside Double B, Brian Bacco, right here on Steelers Nation Radio, part of the Steelers Audio Network.
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13: Hi, Western Pennsylvania. 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I want to thank you for over 40 years of trusting my law firm. 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We're here for our region. If you've been seriously hurt in an accident, you need to talk to a lawyer, even if it's not us. 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
17: Wrapping up hour number two here on the Steelers Report. NFL football kicking off this evening, Wednesday night. Seahawks hosting the Patriots. And then tomorrow night, Thursday night football, you have the Rams and 49ers. So two excellent football games to get things going here this week. And, of course, the Pittsburgh Steelers in action this upcoming Sunday at 1 o'clock against the Atlanta Falcons. Earlier this hour, we heard from Daniel Flick, who is the beat writer for the Atlanta Journal-Constitution. So if you get a chance, go back and listen to that on our podcast version of the show. And we are currently listening back to Pittsburgh Steelers training camp and Matt Spaeth, who we had on the show. And you heard Matt talk about, I went over his stats in Latrobe, and he said, hey, look, I'm not a stat guy. My career was never about stats. One of the rare NFL offensive players that you'll hear say that, by the way. But he said, look, my game was blocking. That's where I made my money as an NFL player. I was brought in to block, and why not? His big frame of over 6'5", I think 6'7", to be official, with that type of size at the tight end spot. Yes, it's great to catch passes, but Spaeth was here alongside Heath Miller during a lot of those years, and Heath was more of your catching tight end, as we know. Matt Spaeth was used more as a blocker. But Matt had a lot of other interesting things to say about his NFL career, as well as talking about the current Pittsburgh Steelers.
0: He's it seems like he was always an old soul, so he's probably kind of like one of those older coaches.
19: He's probably, and I don't know, but I'm sure he's a great coach, because I think, like, ex-athletes, we have a unique perspective, and I have kids now, so you see it in, like, their... You kind of see it in, like, the parents maybe that never played that are coaching, and, like, their styles, and I like kind of like, man, I would do this a lot differently. Yeah. You know what I mean? Like, yeah. But it's maybe just because we've been there, done that, you know?
0: Well, breaking news here on SNR, practice is going to still be outside at 11:30. We just got word from the Steelers on that. Obviously a bummer for the fans who had to head home, but they are still going to practice outside here at Chuck Noll Field.
17: And they're slowly making their way down onto the practice field. And Matt, we do this, we're on the air during the practices each day, so we always report the first overall player, which once again is Travis Homer, who always is on the practice field a good 20 minutes ahead. And then the first defensive player today is Asante Samuel Jr. on the far side of field two, which changes things a bit, guys, because we've seen pretty much Nick Herbig, one of the first defensive players down each and every day. We've seen Peyton Wilson and Patrick Queen being some of the first down, but today it's Asante Samuel Jr. Offensively, it's always the linemen, and that stayed true today as well for the black and gold, is making their way down to the practice squad. I'm going to go ahead and give the win today to Greg Crippen, the backup center, number 61, I think was the first offensive player, and Drew Aller, the first quarterback of the four, onto the practice field. We're talking with Matt Spaeth. We have a few more minutes left with Matt. Former Pittsburgh tight end, played here from 07 to 10, won Super Bowl 43 as a member of the Black and Gold, as well as coming back for a second stint, 13 to 15. Matt, I know you left and played for the Bears for a minute. Interesting, you're one of the few players, a lot of players that leave via free agency or on their own, or it's decided for them, however you want to write that narrative. Not a lot of players come back and get a second chance. There has been a handful over the years, but you're one of them. You were able to come back and finish your career with the Pittsburgh Steelers, which probably had to be a big plus.
19: No doubt. It was hard for me to leave, and the year of my free agency was the year of the lockout, so it was atypical offseason. There was no offseason. There was no typical free agency. So when they came to terms on a collective bargaining agreement, it all happened fast. Training camp started, free agency started. Decision had to be made within 12 hours, so it was It was not easy. It was hard leaving here. I can remember, you know, free agency. Like I said, free agency started. By that night, I needed to give the teams my answer, and the next morning, I was in my car driving to Bourbonnais, Illinois, for training camp, and I was sad leaving here. But thankfully, I'm lucky and so thankful to that I got a second chance to come back, and it was awesome, and it just kind of like re-energized me and re-energized my love for football, and it was awesome to be able to come back.
20: Matt, I just so happened to look. So I was looking up to make sure, follow me here, that you were around the age of Aaron Rodgers, right? And you're actually 8 days older Yeah, 8 days it's older rough. Than Aaron Rodgers. Yeah. And he's out. And you had a long career. You had a 9-year NFL career. That is a long career. And you've been retired for almost a lot more than that.
19: Oh,
20: and he's still out here playing. That's
17: a good call.
19: It's crazy to me. I actually do remember that because I remember last year when they were talking about, like, he was turning 42, right?
20: Yeah.
19: I was like, oh, I'm turning 42, or Buck's turning 42. I was like, oh, we're the same age. No, so I'm not sitting here saying I know Aaron well at all, but you know, throughout my career, Aaron and I had like a mutual friend, and I still remember like the first time I played in Green Bay, and this is like height Aaron Rodgers, NFL MVP Aaron Rodgers, and just like we're watching now, you on game day, you get out, you know, guys go out on the field early and kind of stretch, warm up, and I remember I was out kind of just doing my thing, and I hear somebody yell, Matt. And I turn and I look, and I only see Aaron standing there about like 15 yards away maybe. And I was like, hey, he's not talking to me.
17: You saw one of us.
19: Yeah. And he did it again. And I looked at him, and I pointed at myself like, are you talking to me? He's like, yeah. He's like, come here. And I went over, and we talked for like 15 minutes. And I just like – I walked away from that thinking like – what a cool guy. Like, you know, I was a nobody. He was like a superstar, and he was just like so good to me and so nice to me. And
20: that's great.
19: I mean, genuine and asking about, you know, family or I don't know. Just it was,
20: yeah.
19: I just have always, that's always stuck out to me, and I've always remembered that, and I've always been an Aaron Rodgers fan ever since.
0: That's really cool. Yeah. I'm looking it up right now on the fly. I think you beat Aaron Rodgers in 2009. Wow.
19: Okay.
0: 37-36 over
20: with
0: the Packers.
20: With the Steelers, okay.
0: Right, yeah. Was that at home?
19: Was that at home?
20: Was that Mike Wallace catch?
19: Mike Wallace catch in the corner kind of. Yeah, yeah, I remember that.
0: Was at home. You had a return for a yard in that game.
19: Oh, yeah.
0: Good job.
19: Oh, that was a big kick returner. You know,
17: Is that a yard?
19: When they would do like those little like squib kicks, yeah, you know, or like little flop kicks. And I probably should have. We were always taught to fair catch it. So if I got a yard, I probably should have fair caught it.
0: I don't need to bring up what happened when you played against them with the other team that you played for.
19: Don't worry about that. It was brutal.
0: Then you beat them again in 38-31 in Green Bay. You had a catch for 11 yards in the end zone.
19: And a touchdown. So that was the one year, that was my first year back after Chicago.
0: Yep.
19: In training camp, we did a drill called tight ends versus outside backers. I got hurt. I tore a ligament in my foot called the Lisfranc. I had a Lisfranc surgery. So missed training camp, missed the majority of the season, came back. The first week, I probably shouldn't have come back. Like, I probably came back too early. I wasn't really ready. But my first game back, we played the Dolphins at home. And I didn't play a whole ton because, I was barely even running at this point. But I was back out there playing. And so played a handful of snaps in Miami. And then the next week, we go to Green Bay. And I just remember we basically went two tight ends, no huddle, the entire game.
17: Oh, wow.
0: So you're like, all right.
19: And I was so gassed. Yeah. Like, there was a time we had a long drive, and we got down to the red zone, and, like Ben called timeout. And I didn't even know he was by me, and I was just like, I was so out of breath. I was like, thank God. He's like, what's wrong? He's like, are you okay? I was like, yeah, I'm just tired. Like, I was so winded. I was not expecting that. But we had a good game. Yeah, I scored a touchdown, and we won that game. And
0: well, if you see Aaron again today, maybe just remind him of that, although he does have the ultimate trump card from another Steelers-Packers game we don't have to mention.
19: No doubt.
17: And speaking of Aaron Rodgers, he is on the practice squad with all four quarterbacks now, as well as some other offensive and defensive players making their way down. It's all of a sudden, it's a beautiful day here at St. Vincent College. very rainy this morning. Some thunderstorms in the area prompt them to close this practice, unfortunately, to the public. But the Steelers still able to come out here and practice today. Matt, we have just a couple more minutes left with you. I have one last question for you. Went to Minnesota. Did you grow up in the state of Minnesota? Yep. So kudos to you, my friend. I have two aunts. One lives in St. Paul. One lives in Minneapolis most of my life, including cousins, a bunch of cousins. You do not sound like you're from Minnesota at all. You have no accent. I am shocked that you're from the great state of Minnesota right now. How did you get that out of you? Because anybody I've ever met that was born, raised, lived, went to Minnesota do not sound like you.
19: Oh, yeah, sure, yeah.
17: There you go.
19: Yeah, you betcha. So my thing is I feel like I grew up in like the Twin Cities area, like Minneapolis, St. Paul area. And I think if you're from that area, it's not as much. But my mom and dad are from – small town northern Minnesota. That's actually where I was born, but we moved when I was like two, I think. So a lot of my family is still up in that area, and their accents are so thick you can hardly understand them. So
17: it's unbelievable.
19: It is unbelievable, like some of the things they say and how they say it. And so yeah, it's, if you've seen the show or the movie Fargo, it's that is an embellishment, but not all by all that much.
20: It's probably what Pittsburgh dad is for the Pittsburgh
19: guys.
20: Yeah,
19: yeah, no doubt.
17: Like, kudos to you. When I, because I knew you went to Minnesota, so I did a quick search on you. I'm like, well, he had to be born in New York City or something. He's not from Minnesota. And then, yes, northern Minnesota, it says.
19: There are words that I say, like, and I can't think of what they are right now, but yeah, there'll be certain things I do say, and the people are like, oh, yep, I hear it now. But like, not many, but there are some.
20: Real quick, did you play hockey at all?
19: No, so I always say one of my claims to fame is that I'm the only Minnesotan that doesn't even know how to ice skate. So I don't know if that's true, but I never did.
17: We were too tall.
19: Yeah, I played basketball, and even like the town I grew up in, like, I mean, hockey is like overall in the state like king, right?
17: Yeah, oh, no doubt.
19: But the area I grew up in, hockey was not a real big thing. In fact, like my school, when I went there, they had to combine with like two rival schools just to form a team.
17: Matt Spaeth, former Pittsburgh Steeler tight end, thank you so much for stopping by. Also, a real estate agent in the Pittsburgh area. Give you a special shout out there. I do that as well. So him and I, Matt and I, were talking some business off the air. Yeah, special shout out to you there. But also up here at Pittsburgh Steelers training camp today. Enjoy your day.
19: Yep, thank you guys. Go Steelers.
17: All right, go Steelers. Thanks, Matt.
4: Great stuff from Matt Spaeth this past summer up at Pittsburgh Steelers training camp. And you heard us joke with Matt Spaeth about his lack of a Minnesota accent. So I was talking earlier about our last guest, Daniel Flick, today, being from Atlanta and Alabama and not having a Southern accent. Maybe it's just us here in Pittsburgh that have that Yinzer accent, and I should not be looking for accents from other parts of the country. But I will say this, if you know anybody from up north there in the Minnesota area, most of them do have that Minnesota accent, but Matt Spaeth does not. And Matt, great stuff. It was awesome to have him up at Pittsburgh Steelers training camp this past summer, among others. And we've been airing those interviews back last week and this week. Yesterday, here on the show, we had Chris Hoke and Jerry Mullins on the program. Last week, Larry Brown, Sean Swissom, Randy Grossman, Louie Lips, Vince Williams, who, of course, is now on the Blitz with Tom Offerman here on SNR each and every day. So we have one more left, and we're going to bring that to you here on the tail end of the week. And that was Charlie Batch, who is no stranger here to the Steelers Nation Radio and Steelers Audio Network airwaves. He is part of the post-game show with Mike Pursuta after each and every Pittsburgh Steeler game. So we'll have Charlie Batch, and we'll replay that interview back here for you later this week as we continue to get ready for week one across the NFL. And as I said earlier, tonight is the first game, the NFL kickoff, with the Seattle Seahawks hosting the New England Patriots, a rematch of last year's Super Bowl. Brian and I will recap that game tomorrow here on the show, as well as get set for the Thursday night football game between the 49ers and the LA Rams, who are one of the big favorites when it comes across the NFL. And if you joined us during our first hour today, you heard Brian and I make our NFL predictions for our divisional winners, as well as the conference winners and Super Bowl winners and the individual awards. So we'll keep track of that too as we go throughout the season. And of course, when we get to the end of the season, we'll look back and see what we predicted here to start things out. We want to thank our special guest, Daniel Flick from the Atlanta Journal-Constitution, for joining our show today, as well as Matt Spaeth up at Pittsburgh Steelers training camp earlier this summer. He's Brian Bacco. I'm Ed Troop. It is the Steelers Report right here on Steelers Nation Radio, part of the Steelers Audio Network.
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9: We were all gathered around. It's nothing like it is today. We're talking Super Bowl IX. Just a couple of people were there, really. And the players. And it was in a locker room. 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
10: Congratulations.
9: See a humble man, a worthy man, a man that was so beloved in this city, Mr. Rooney. When we won that Super Bowl, he called me in the offseason and he says, you've made me a big shot. I'm all over Ireland traveling, you know, and everybody's honoring him, you know. I enjoyed being a part of making him a big shot.
11: Well, the biggest impact, my professional career, it's a combination. Babe Parilli, my one and only quarterback coach, whose name is never mentioned, definitely Chuck Knoll. I learned from Chuck about myself that I could take it, and that was crucial. I could handle a big moment. It's definitely the defense, which I acknowledge was the cornerstone of all our championships, most of them anyway. And then it was the drafting of this incredible team. This city has been so blessed since 1972 to have had really outstanding National Football League team here who have won Super Bowls after us, whose players have been as good and better than us. But it all started in 72, and it was the anointing right there, I think, that has made this city so special and I think so appreciative of the Pittsburgh Steelers.
7: The Steelers Legend Series on SNR. This is the Steelers Blitz with Vince Williams and Tom Opperman on Steelers Nation Radio, a part of the Steelers Audio Network.
12: We're playing some football tonight. The NFL season starts in Seattle, Washington. New England Patriots taking on the Seattle Seahawks, the defending Super Bowl champions, in a rematch of the Super Bowl. Our last game of the 2025 season will now be our first game of the 2026 season. Let the festivities begin. The first week of the NFL season really is like such a celebration of the sport itself. And I got to be honest with you, it was a little weird when they announced, Vince, that we're going to be kicking things off on a Wednesday now instead of a Thursday, but give it to me earlier. The earlier, the better. I couldn't imagine having to wait another day for the NFL season to start. So Wednesday football, it's here tonight. We got a Melbourne game tomorrow, so we're still going to get that Thursday night game. It's awesome, awesome stuff. And then, of course, Sunday when that full slate kicks off, you just get those butterflies in your stomach. It's all the way back.
13: Man, I'm so ready for it. I'm excited. We actually got professional football back. And look who we're starting with.
12: I know.
13: It's like a Super Bowl championship rematch. I love it because I can't wait to see who rises and who's going to have that Super Bowl slump coming back trying to fight and how they're going to make the adjustments and how different it's going to look compared to what it looked like in that last game.
12: Yeah, no doubt. We'll preview what's going to go down tonight a little bit later in the show between the Seahawks and the Patriots. But we got Steelers business that we got to attend to first, because this is the Steelers Blitz, after all, not the NFL Blitz. I want to start today

0: area that you're extremely familiar with, the defensive side of the football. Fair to say that that side is always ahead of the curve to start the season. Usually takes them less time to get up to speed. You tend to see lower scoring games at the beginning of a season, defense dominating the day.
1: Well, yeah, well, mostly because of what we talked about yesterday. Offenses have to, it's a process to building offenses, right? Like, you have to start with a very, very strong foundation. And when you're doing those fundamental things, a lot of times they can be very, very simple. So you got to build this foundation up. And as you start stacking the layers of offense on top of each other, then things can get more intricate and they can get more complicated. But defense, man, you're just ripping and running from four. I mean, I'm not going to lie. Defense is a simpler thing to do. I know a lot of people like to get into it and they talk about how complicated defense is. It's pretty complicated. But at the end of the day, hit the man with the football. That's what defense is about. Get after the quarterback. Hit the man with the football. Let the chips fall where they may. Offense, you got to gel more. Yeah. As a quarterback, he has to actually get the ball to the people he needs to get the ball to. The offensive line got to work together. I think there's more moving parts on the offensive side of the ball, and there's more people that have to work together to solve problems than it is defensively. Defense, man, play a base cover three, go out there and crack some heads, and you're probably going to be fine in the first couple weeks.
0: That's the thing. Like, yeah, the defense is going to evolve as the season goes on, and you can start to implement some pretty complex things. But at its base level, it's a lot easier to dominate that side of the ball than an offense at their base level. A very vanilla offense is going to have a trouble moving the football once that defense kind of wises up to what they're doing. A vanilla defense, though, that has just better players than the offense can just go out there and dominate, just win their one-on-one matchups, just be better men than the other men across from them. And that's all it can really take. And that's why when you look at a Steelers defense that has so much veteran experience on that side of the ball, they should know what time it is come kickoff at 1 p.m., and they should be well ahead of the curve compared to an Atlanta Falcons offense that's breaking in a new quarterback and breaking in a new system with Kevin Stefanski.
1: Also, like, look how much these veteran guys have played against Kevin Stefanski. Like, he comes from the division. They have a lot of familiarity there. They know what to expect. They kind of been playing against the same thing for a number of years. And it's also another thing to consider is that defense in pretty much all sport is reaction-based. Like, we only need to get as complicated as what we're facing. So if you have a base offense, then you can generally just play base defense. And as the offense starts evolving, getting more complicated, then you need to react to that by getting more complicated and giving them different looks. But if your offense you're going against is pretty basic, then you can stay pretty vanilla and get away with that.
0: You know, you brought up the familiarity that the defensive players have with Kevin Stefanski, the first-year head coach for the Atlanta Falcons, coached the Browns forever in the AFC North. So many people try to point out the other side of that. Like, oh, Stefanski knows how to play the Steelers, but that's a two-way street. Like, the Steelers know his tricks, and you can't tell me that the offense that he's going to be putting in Atlanta is going to vary from the offense that he's been running in his time in Cleveland. It's going to be a very similar type of deal. And furthermore, his quarterback play is deficient once again, which was basically his entire tenure as a Cleveland Brown head coach. And he had things that he would do to try to mask that, to try to get the most out of the offense. I bet a lot of those similar things are going to happen in Atlanta. And one more point, Nick Chubb in his time in Cleveland was somebody that he could lean on a lot to have, you know, be the carrying force for the offense. Bijan Robinson is in that exact same class as a running back as Nick Chubb was once upon a time.
1: Yeah, I'm willing to go out on a limb and say for the first couple weeks as it starts to get rolling, it's going to look like the Cleveland Falcons. I'm going to go out on a limb and go ahead and say that, to be honest with you guys, because humans are creatures of habit. Kevin Stefanski, he does things a certain type of way. He's not going to veer too much away from how he does things. And also when they brought him in to do things his type of way. They believe in his methodology. They believe in his process. He's not going to he's not going to go away from his process that much, especially when he's starting from a very base level with people that aren't that familiar with him.
0: And I think where that dominance on the defensive side of the ball really is kind of accentuated, where it really shines in this game, is the defensive line versus the offensive line. And I'm not trying to make it that the Steelers offensive line are going to have an easy day with the Falcons front. Like, this goes both ways as well. Like, the Falcons defense is going to be slightly ahead of the curve than you'd think the Steelers offense would be. The Falcons defense is a lot less skilled, though, especially with the suspension and injury that they're dealing with their skilled young edge rushers, than the Steelers defense is. But, you know, you look at that Falcons offensive line, It's got some decent players. Chris Lidstrom is a solid guard. Jake Matthews is a solid left tackle. He's been doing it forever. He's a first round pick in 2014.
1: Yeah, he's good.
0: I mean, he's good. You're not entering your 12th year as a starting tackle if you're not good at the base. So Jake Matthews is a problem. They've got dudes that are solid on that offensive line. But no offense to Matthews, no offense to Lindstrom, no superstars there. There's no Ogden. There's no Orlando Pace. This should be an area that the Steelers really carry the day. That defensive front should be able to dominate the offensive line and establish that line of scrimmage 2 yards into the backfield.
1: Yeah, I'm expecting the trenches on both sides to actually start paying off on this investment that Omar Khan has kind of put into what we got going on with the big guys. I mean, when you look at what you just said on the flip side of the coin, when you're talking about the Falcons offensive line, on the flip side of that, we have bona fide Hall of Famers on our defensive guys. And we have young guys that are on the rise and already established guys that can make some plays. So I fully expect our defensive line to dominate this. They have to. Like, this is what we're looking at. We know that their number one weapon is their running back. Our defensive line, including the edge rushers, are probably the strongest unit on our team. I know when I was doing some rankings a couple months ago, I ranked them the strongest on the team. We're healthy now. We've brought in some guys that all they do is stuff the run and smash people. Our first round pick from a year ago, he's back. He's ready to dominate. He's ready to go crazy. He's a fantastic run stuffer. Like, I'm just looking at how these things all stack up, and it got to be a good day for the Pittsburgh Steelers defensive front.
0: Yeah, there's no way around that, because if there is a bad day for the Steelers defensive front, then I think Bijan Robinson runs wild and gets to that second level when you're asking Queen and Wilson to clean him up, and maybe Brisker and Jenkins, the two safeties, to have to come down and make a lot of tackles. So if the front is disappointing as far as the defense is concerned for the Steelers, then I'm not saying it guarantees you a disappointing result, but you're trending in that direction. Saying that out loud, though, it's crazy how much confidence I have in this front, that I don't think that that's going to happen, that I just really have a hard time seeing them getting pushed around, seeing them get dominated. You know, we saw some of them play in the preseason, obviously not Cam. TJ didn't play because we'll throw the edge rushers in there as well. But, you know, what we did see was solid play. You know, from if Harmon got in there for a little bit, Y.A. Black playing, Rubio made the team based on things he did. Jobody, same thing. So I just have so much confidence in this unit that when we flip to the offensive line in a second, that might be a little bit more of a work in progress through the year for the Steelers. I think the defensive line is going to hit the ground running on Sunday.
1: Yeah, they have to. That's what I'm saying. I think my expectations and my optimism looking at this is for the pure fact that they have to perform well. Like, if you're going to hang your hat on something on this Pittsburgh Steelers team, especially on the defense, then you're going to hang your hat on that front. Like, they have to be the people that you let off the bus first. They have to be the people beating the Pittsburgh Steelers drum. And they got to have a great day for us to go where we want to go, which is a deep playoff run.
0: Yeah. And again, the matchup just screams if the front dominates, the Falcons aren't going to be able to do anything. London and Pitts are weapons that you have to worry about. But if there's pressure from the edge getting on Tua, if they're stuffing Bijan Robinson and making that offense one-dimensional, it's going to be a tough time getting that ball downfield to those weapons for the Falcons offense. So I got a lot of confidence right now with the Pittsburgh Steelers overall when it comes to this opener against the Falcons, but especially on the defensive side of the ball. If that Mike McCarthy offense does have to gel a little bit, if it struggles somewhat throughout this game, I think this is a game that the Steelers will be just fine in. They can win this in an old school kind of Mike Tomlin fashion, like a 13-6, something really ugly. But that just comes with the territory in the first week of the season. Sometimes you have to win ugly, but whether you win 13-6 or 35-3, that spends the same. That's 1-0 as far as your record is concerned.
1: Yeah, and I look at the other side of the ball. I'm not overly concerned with our offensive line play because I think they're young. I think they're aggressive. What do young, aggressive offensive lines truly dominate with? The running game. We brought in a brand new running back who's a downhill runner, rushed for 1,000 yards 2 years in a row. He's going to be able to lead the charge, too. He's going to be able to push the ball and control the ground game. And I think the young offensive line with their athleticism and their youth are going to be able to dominate the trenches.
0: And
1: they have to. I think it'll be good to establish the run, to also help out that passing game gel and come together.
0: Well, that's where you build your confidence up with your offensive line, right? Like, we were talking off the air last week, Vince, about Colorado football because they had played last week against Georgia Tech, and we were saying, like, man, it's tough for Deion to figure out that offensive line. And you were like, because they spread it out and they just throw the ball 50 times. That's tough to do. You don't want to pass block the entire game. Run blocking is what those offensive linemen love to do. That's where you get your confidence up, and that's where you wear down the opposing defensive front. If you're blowing them off the ball for two straight downs, then you get into like a third and manageable, or you move the chains and it's a first and 10. We're going to drop back to pass. They're not coming with their full edge rush complement. They're not coming with their 100% speed, not because they're taking, you know, a down off or they're loafing. It's because you just blew them up for two straight plays.
1: Yeah, and I mean, I think people think about the term established to run as kind of archaic, but I don't think you have to run the ball 37 times to establish the run. I think it's more about efficiency, keeping your options open so that you can be a balanced offense. And also, like you said, giving that offensive line confidence because they're young and they need it.
0: And when you can establish the run with this quarterback and his play action ability, that's really maybe his greatest strength still. It's hard to say that because he's got so many strengths still, but his ability to still fool a defense with that play action is deadly. Combine that now with what we hope will be usage of the middle of the field more. Boy, I could see a lot of big plays coming out of play action, but you really need to establish the run first and foremost before you can do that. A big advantage for this specific matchup with the Steelers offensive line, if they are going to be a little bit behind the curve, like we said most offenses are, no James Pierce, no Jalen Walker for the Atlanta Falcons. Pierce suspended for 8 games. Jalen Walker tore his ACL during training camp. He's going to miss the entire season. Those are two up-and-coming premier-level edge rushers. I mean, they're not quite there yet, but they're kind of on the trajectory of a Highsmith and a Watt, right? Of a Danielle Hunter and Anderson in Houston. Like, this is a legitimate duo. Atlanta was terrible at getting pressure on the quarterback just a couple of years ago. Heavy investment in the draft in these two guys to get younger and get more skilled. It's a huge blow for them to lose kind of their identity guys on the defensive side of the ball to start the season. But boy, will the Steelers take that as they're breaking in a new left tackle as Fatone is moving from the right side to left. And it looks like it's going to be Dylan Cook at right tackle, who is solid, but still not a superstar. And certainly I think that time is limited until Ihonachor takes over. So huge advantage for the Steelers not having to deal with Walker or Pierce in this game.
1: Because if you really think about it, if you look at it, I'm pretty sure when they thought about it, if they had their two young edge rushers, this would be a great opportunity.
0: They were going to feast, right?
1: They were expecting those guys to go out there and establish a great deal of confidence and maybe have some big breakout games. But now the Steelers are, I wouldn't say we're in a super comfortable position, because obviously in the NFL, so much parity, anything could happen. Yeah. They're still going to have to go out there and play against some competent
0: This isn't individual. Marshall. Yeah, like, this isn't a scrub team.
1: Yeah, for sure. So, but man, it is a benefit that we don't have to put our young offensive line out there versus those two guys. They're probably going to look to make some bones. For sure.
0: That's 16 sacks right there that come off the board for the Falcons. Yeah. Pierce had 10.5 last year, 5.5 for Walker. So, like, they're looking like a strong tandem. Pierce with the suspension is a massive blow, because he looked like he was maybe, I mean, you get 10.5 sacks as a rookie edge rusher, you are well on the way to being like one of those next dudes, like in the categories of the Crosbys and the Watts and those type of players. So it's a tough blow for the Atlanta Falcons. It's one that the Steelers will certainly welcome in this game. And boy, I just hope that the offensive line takes advantage of that and has a showing that we can be proud of in this football game, and that they can be proud of, and that they can build off of. Because as I said with the defensive front, I think they're going to hit the ground running. I think, as we've been talking about this whole segment, it's almost natural for the offensive side of the ball and the offensive line to have some growing pains, but it's also natural for a young offensive line like this to take a little bit of seasoning as they work through the season. So get a really strong start before you got to go to New England, face a revamped front in Cincinnati.
1: Oh, yeah.
0: And Cleveland, you know, no Garrett, but like Verse is still somebody that you got to kind of worry about. So this is a really good start for them. Let's get some confidence, I think, is key with this offensive line in this game, Vince. Let's get some confidence up with these boys.
1: Yeah, and I think the offense will come along quickly, because who's at the head of the spear? Like, you know what I mean? Like, Aaron Rodgers is a savvy Hall of Fame veteran quarterback, and DK Metcalf's a vet. Michael Pittman Jr. is a vet. Pat Freiermuth is a vet at this point. These guys understand what it takes to get an offense going. So I don't think we'll see it take as long as it could take with these guys working together.
0: I hope that that's the case. And Fautanu moving from the right side to the left side, you know, he had a little bit of his struggles during the preseason and training camp, but maybe that's just what training camp and preseason is for. Maybe he will now have been able to flush that out of his system. Months of practice, a few game action at the left tackle spot, where he's going to really start to get comfortable. And I know that it came as a little bit of a surprise to everybody that Mike McCarthy came in and kind of ripped the floorboards up when it came to the offensive line. Like, oh no, it's not just going to be a competition at left tackle with Cook and Jones and Ihonachor. I'm actually moving my right side to the left side, and we're going to move the left side to the right side. That's bold, but I think a necessary step to take because it put players, Fautanu included, back in their comfortable positions. Fautanu played left tackle throughout college. That's what he was.
1: I think it's such a difficult thing to keep moving people around. And now you got reports coming out of Dallas talking about that was some of the struggles that Broderick had.
0: Yeah.
1: I think you just got to leave them at their natural position. I know it's like telling a person to write left hand when they're a right hand person. They've been writing right handed their whole life. Like a lot of people are like, oh, it's football. You're a tackle. You should be able to swing. It's like, no, everything that you see is now being flipped to the opposite side. Like pass rush moves are going to work from the opposite side. People that are playing with dominant hands, they've grown comfortable playing with certain technique with dominant hands and dominant footwork.
0: Yeah.
1: Now you got to flip it. It's incredibly difficult to do.
0: Like you've been planning with your left foot your entire life, basically, to have your anchor point. Now you got to make it your right.
1: Like how many practice reps have you gotten planting with that anchor foot?
0: And now millions, just, right?
1: Billions. Like every single day you've been doing this and you've been seeing a cross chop or a counter rip from this perspective. And now you got to just flip and go to the opposite perspective. So I'm happy that they're doing it and moving him back to the left tackle. I think Troy is going to be fantastic there. Now he's warming up to it and he's getting it. But I don't think anybody should move.
0: No, it's a fair point. Like, I think it's good that they did it now. But now they're in their spots. You know, Ihonachor is a right tackle for the future of his NFL career. Fautanu is now a left tackle for the remainder of his NFL career, as long as that is hopefully going to be. Like, same thing with McCormick. You're a left guard. Interior is a little bit easier, I think, to flip back and forth. But still, it is a different kind of thing that you have to attack. So I agree with you. You don't want to do it too much. And I think the previous coaching staff, they got into some trouble with flipping guys around a little too much. I think Mike McCarthy comes in with James Campen as the offensive line coach. You do it once, and then that's it. Let them have that single-track mind. Don't worry about, oh, I might have to be the swing guy, this, that, or the other.
1: Yeah, absolutely. Can't be moving everybody around, man. It makes it incredibly difficult.
0: We got a depth chart that was released for the Pittsburgh Steelers, the first official one of the regular season. A couple of interesting things of note that have to do with that, so we will get into that next. 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
0: With the Steelers game against the Falcons just 4 days away, we have our first official depth chart of the 2026 season. They release depth charts throughout training camp, but they don't really mean that much, and I don't know how much thought goes into them, but this one is the one that matters. This is the one that the Steelers will carry into their week one opponent, the Atlanta Falcons. Now, a couple of interesting things on this depth chart that I wanted to bring up. First and foremost, before we get to a couple of the ores that are here as far as the first team is concerned, you pointed this out. I didn't even notice this until just before the segment. There's a left outside linebacker in TJ Watt. There's a right outside linebacker in Alex Highsmith. And then there's also just an outside linebacker as a starter in Nick Herbig. And there's only one safety, Jaquan Brisker, listed as a starter on this depth chart. So that's a bit peculiar to see just this OLB, but I think kind of speaks to something that we've been speaking to a lot this year.
1: I don't know what that means. I've never seen that before.
0: Versatility.
1: But it does. Yeah, I know. It definitely talks about the word for this year, you know, versatility. But I'm also interested to see just how they weaponize this. What does that mean? How are they going to use him? Like, what does just OLB mean? Like,
0: is this your base defense?
1: Is that
0: what we're looking at right now?
1: Is it? Like, how are they going to make that work? I'm just interested to see it. Maybe they're just doing it because they want to get Highsmith to come out of the tunnel, you know, and they start announcing all the guys and this is how they're going to do it. But whatever it is, man, I like it. That was the first thing I noticed. I was like, all right, how are they going to divvy this up? Who's going to be the starters? How are they going to make this make sense with that edge rotation? And I look at the depth chart, and the first thing I notice is Herbie listed as a starter.
0: He's got his own kind of unique position.
1: Yeah.
0: And, you know, I think that we've been expecting that all offseason, that he's going to be a very unique player, and he's going to line up in a lot of different spots. But now you definitely see it in writing. Like, if this is their base package, if Herbig's out there at the jump and all three edge rushers are out there, like, I could see Ramsey sliding back into more of a safety role. And I was also very curious, Vince, when they did go into base package, say there's two safeties on the field, how would they handle Ramsey when they pull that nickel off? I don't know if Ramsey's at the point yet where you want to take him off the field. Like, he might be a 100% of the snap or close to 100% of the snap kind of guy still. So I always thought they'd slide him back to safety. I guess that they could still do that if this is what their base defense is going to look like. We could be reading a little bit too much into this, and I think this also might be subject to change when Deshaun Elliott returns to the fold.
1: Oh, yeah.
0: Him and Brisker will probably be listed as starters. But for the time being, I'm okay with this. I mean, when you're in your base, Ramsey slides back to safety. You have those three edges on the field. Then you go into your nickel. You take one of the edges off. You take a defensive lineman off. Ramsey slides up into that slot position.
1: Oh, yeah. I was looking at the Harmon and Benton and Hayward situation as well. Because if you're talking about keeping three edges on, then that means you don't keep three interior tackles on, or you take an inside backer off. I don't know. I think it's a good thing. I'm not really reading too much into it. I just look at the defensive side of the ball. Naturally, I'm a defensive guy. That's exactly what I went to first. And I just see so much versatility, so much talent, so much playmaking, so much good quality depth with specialized division of labor that it's exciting to me. Like, I'm just interested in seeing how they're going to be able to use this and how we're going to weaponize this. I love it.
0: Keanu Benton listed as the nose tackle on this depth chart. We're trying to get him away from the nose. That was kind of the thought process. Again, that doesn't mean that that's like written in stone and that he's going to be in the middle of the defensive front. But Benton, I think, projects more on that kind of technique that Hayward and Harmon play, but Hayward and Harmon play it better than Benton. And I also think Benton is too good of a player right now to be off the field as far as that quote-unquote first unit is concerned. I like Y.A. Black. I don't think he's ready to take that over yet. Sebastian Joseph Day has nose capabilities. I think Benton's probably a little better than him at this point in his career. And Rubio could be a nose one day, but this is a development kind of year for Rubio, at least the first half of the year. So I think Benton, you know, deserves to be in this first unit. I think that they are going to utilize him towards his strengths more so than maybe the past coaching staff did. I'm very encouraged that he had a good training camp. He earned his second contract, so you think there'd be some motivation there to prove that the Steelers were right to put that faith in him. But I do see him as kind of the guy that would be the guy that comes off the field when you go into your nickel package. And it would be Harmon and Hayward that would mainly be the guys down on the defensive front.
1: I don't agree with that because I think that Keanu's biggest benefit is his pass rush capability.
0: So you take Harmon off.
1: I mean, I don't know. I don't know. That's what I'm saying. I'm very interested to see because I don't know how you play it out. I don't know who comes off the field. I mean, do you pay a guy, Benton, and the best thing he does for you is rush the passer, and then in pass rush situations, you take him off? Like, I don't know if that makes too much sense.
0: No, but it doesn't jive very much.
1: I think it's a good problem to have. I'm excited about it. Like, I mean, I would rather have this issue than us looking at this being like,
0: who's going to play?
1: Who's going to do this?
0: Like, who's possibly going to be out there on those third? Who's going to stop the run? Like, who's going to be the nose? Yeah, at least we have some answers to the questions. We just don't know how they're really going to shake out this year. On the offensive side of the ball, actually, both on the offensive and the defensive side of the ball, we had two ors as far as the first team is concerned. On the offensive side of the ball, Pat Freiermuth or Darnell Washington. You know, this kind of goes back to something that we talked about the other day where Mike McCarthy has established himself as a great offensive play caller in this league. He's a legend as far as that's concerned, but that doesn't mean he's not going to be capable of bringing some new things to the table, or that he's not going to want to bring some new things to the table. And one thing that we looked at was potentially working Darnell Washington in there and working with two tight ends more on the field than he has in years past. And again, It's a depth chart. It's a piece of paper. We'll know more on Sunday when the game is actually played. But right now there's an indication that, you know, Pat or Darnell Washington, or maybe more appropriately, Pat and Darnell Washington at times will both be part of this offense.
1: I'm not overly concerned with the or here. It just depends on what you want. If you're going with more spread game, pass game, 11 personnel type situations, then obviously you're going to have Pat in there. If you're going more 21 with Riley at your traditional fullback and you're going to go some downhill running game. I mean, Mike McCarthy is a old school type coach. They do like a lot of personnel. They do have a fullback on their roster. So I can definitely see him going with some pseudo 21 personnel where it's really, it looks like 12, but Riley's in the game and it's going to be more downhill running game stuff. Then you'll see Darnell come in and play.
0: Yeah, matchup specific.
1: Yeah.
0: Could really drive the bus as far as the tight end usage is concerned. Not to say that, you know, you play a team that's vulnerable against the run, Pat Freiermuth has the day off. He's still going to be out there. But you might be leaning more on Darnell Washington in that kind of situation. And then the other or came on the defensive side of the ball, Joey Porter Jr. or Asante Samuel Jr. And I'm sure that's the one that's sending some of Steelers Nation into a bit of a tizzy, saying, whoa, wait a minute, or there shouldn't be an or there. I get the Pat and Darnell or, but Joey Porter Jr. is the top corner on this team. There should be no or there. A little bit of a guarding there from the Steelers, just in case something doesn't work out in week one, he's not out there, or what do you read into that?
1: Yeah, that made my eyebrows kind of go up. Yeah. I was like, man, an or there, what are they saying?
0: Joey's not an or player.
1: I don't think Joey's an or player, but I don't know, man. It is just a piece of paper. Can't read too much into it.
0: You could also look at it from the other side of it, where maybe that's a little bit of a nod to Asante Samuel Jr. and just saying, hey, man, you had a great camp. You had a great preseason. You have really shown that you're capable of being a starting outside cornerback in this league again. Really good job of coming back from that bad injury that you suffered in L.A. a couple of years ago. But just a little crowded right now with Dean and Porter Jr. But we view you as a starter, even if you're not going to be out there at the beginning of games as a starter would be.
1: Well, I mean, give him that nod behind the 31-year-old Dean, then, if you're going to give him that nod. I wouldn't put him – I just view Joey Porter as a franchise-type corner. I think he's a cornerstone of the defense, and I would rather give that nod behind the more seasoned defensive back that we got.
0: Because that's the guy who he would jump over if a jumping over were to happen. It's not like Samuel's going to shoot all the way up to cornerback one status and take over Joey Porter Jr.'s job. It is just with the contract situation, I think people see that or, and that makes them go a little bit. I've been very confident, though, that Joey Porter Jr. is going to play in week one, whether he gets a contract, whether he doesn't get a contract. I don't know why he would be practicing right now if the plans were on Saturday to just pull the shoot and be like, I'm not going to play now. So I expect him to play. Apparently, there is a report that he did get an offer from the Steelers, so there has been business conversations. That confirms what Mike McCarthy said at the podium on Monday when he said there was business conversations going on. The report was in the range of, hold on, Gino had it written down here for me somewhere. It was in the range of, I need like a drum roll there. 4 years, $115 million is what the estimated offer was. It's like $28.75 million. Not insulting by any stretch of the imagination, but seeing some of the other contracts that have been dealt out in that cornerback class, I wonder if the Joey Porter Jr. camp might want a little bit more. But at least we know there's a contract.
1: I think he wants 30, but they'll probably end up settling on 29. I don't know, 29, make it a little front loaded. Push a little bit to the front for him. But I know he wants 30. In his mind, he's like, I want 30.
0: Because you look at your peers, right? And that's kind of a measuring stick. That's what you look at and say, hey, this is what my position and the guys that are equal to me at this position are getting. I don't want to say like getting 30 million or 28.75 is like a just giant diss, like a mat, like how dare you offer me $1.75 million less or $1.25 million less. But hitting that 30 mark, I think is a important thing for him and for any player that is in his shoes to be in that category. Now, you could come out of it and say, hey, I took less for the team and kind of PR yourself that way. But this is a big contract for Joey Porter Jr. This is going to be arguably his biggest contract in the league. Cash in as much as you possibly can.
1: Yeah, I think what it really is, you guys got to understand, I try to speak to the fans so I can try to like make it more personal for these guys. You look at your contemporaries and you all are going to be grouped into this lump and you want to set yourself apart or say that you're a part of this elite group of whatever people that play your position. It's very similar to the Myles Garrett, TJ Watt thing. I mean, TJ probably just wanted to sign for $1 more than Myles Garrett. It's very similar in this situation, too. I'm not saying it's good or bad. I'm just saying these are hyper-competitive guys. They compete at every single thing that they do in their lives, and they're always being judged based on their peer group. And he wants to be a part of that fold, and rightfully so, because he is a really, really good player. I do look at him in the same mode, and that's what he's going for right now. That's what the market is asking for.
0: I think he's Devin Witherspoon, Christian Gonzalez. I think he's in their class. Maybe those guys are a little bit better than he is, and they got a little bit more money than he did, or he might end up getting. But I don't look at those guys on a different planet compared to Joey Porter Jr. I don't, you know, I'm not going to say Joey's Pat Surtain, winning Defensive Player of the Year, but I don't think it's an ocean-sized gap between Joey Porter Jr. and someone like a Surtain either. He belongs in that room. Like, if it was a club, like club cornerback, and the bouncer was outside and you only let a certain level of player into this club, they would move the velvet rope for Joey Porter Jr. and they would let him in. So he certainly, I think, is in that category. He's deserving to ask for this kind of money. And you said this yesterday, like, in a way, it's a good thing that they're at this point, because that means you're worth it in their eyes. You're that type of player.
1: Like, yeah, you're very close. He's very close this is not outside of the imagination that he doesn't deserve what he's about to
0: get. Like, we're not hometown radio station pumping his tires up, making him something that he's not. No, other teams view him this way as well. If for some reason, and God forbid this were to happen, and it really would be so impossible with the franchise tag option that the Steelers have, but like, if he were to get to free agency or for legitimately be put on the trade block, you got to think there's like 10 teams, 12 teams maybe, that would seriously be inquiring to get someone like that. Those guys just don't become available. You have to draft guys of that caliber. And furthermore, that's kind of why the Steelers should get this deal done with him, because you don't really find guys like that. You
1: gotta draft them.
0: And you've struggled in the draft.
1: Yeah.
0: You finally nailed one. You know, Omar Khan took his real first crack at it, and it looks like he hit a home run out of the park. He found a shutdown number one corner. Lock him up. Sign him for the long-term deal. Maybe not this year, but definitely get it done next year then.
1: Man, yeah, Tom, I have to agree. Tom, quickly, I want to go back over this. As I'm just sitting here looking at this depth chart on paper, I think Mike McCarthy's really showing his age now that I'm really looking at it, because the roles are all kind of like ironed out. Like, as I'm looking at this, it just really makes sense. And what I love about older NFL coaches, I don't know if everybody else noticed, but they also have very distinct distribution of labor. Like, it's roles. Like, everybody has a role. You know exactly what they're going to do, and you can actually kind of see how the game plan can play out right in front of your face. Like, we have a traditional fullback, a traditional Y. We have a versatile third down possession catch tight end. Mm-hmm. We have slot receivers. We have big outside guys. We have smaller guys that can play in the slot. Like, everything about this just kind of shows that how versatile we truly want to be, and how we're going to be able to get in and out of different personnel groups, and how everybody is kind of built to dominate personnel group they're going to be playing. It's a very strict division of labor. And I noticed that when I was in the NFL as a veteran player, I started to figure it out. These younger dudes, they'll go 11 and 12 personnel, but it'll fluctuate. It's a lot of fluidity in the McVays. Like, you never really know what you're going to get. It just all looks like 10 personnel. I mean, it all looks like 11 personnel, but you don't know what it's going to be. It could come out and be 21. It could come out and be 12, but it just all looks like 11 personnel. But this, you actually see, okay, fullback, big tight end, a smaller tight end, three wide receivers, a slot wide receiver, like a wide receiver that doesn't traditionally play outside. We have one of those, just a slot wide receiver, a third down back, a downhill running back. Like, it's all just like this strict division of labor. And I like that. I found that very interesting.
0: And you say, like, other coaches, younger coaches might not have that on their depth chart, like might not display that.
1: No, it doesn't look like that when you're looking at the game. Like, they'll just come out, like you look at the Rams, they'll just come out 11 personnel, but then it'll look like 21 personnel will look like a full, but they don't have like a traditional.
0: They don't have a fullback on their team.
1: But we actually do, and I think that's very interesting.
0: Yeah, I want to keep going on that kind of avenue, talking about Riley Nowakowski a little bit more, some of the players that have unique kind of roles as far as the Steelers are concerned, and what those roles will be for the Steelers. I also want to talk one last thing about the offensive line and something that we found out about them on the depth chart. So we'll do that when we come back. It's the Steelers Blitz on Steelers Nation Radio, part of the Steelers Audio Network.
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23: Hi, Western Pennsylvania. This is Edgar Snyder. I want to thank you for over 40 years of trusting my law firm. During those years, we've helped thousands of people just like you, our neighbors. We're here for you. We're here for our community. We're here for our region. If you've been seriously hurt in an accident, you need to talk to a lawyer, even if it's not us. If you do call us, know that you'll have the firm with over 40 years of experience fighting to get the money you deserve. And of course, there's never a fee unless we get money for you.
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0: Before we get to some of the unique players on the Steelers roster and the roles that they're going to play this year, one last thing on the depth chart that I wanted to note was the starting right tackle being listed as Dylan Cook, with Maxie Honitor being the second team. No or in between those two there. So, again, this isn't like, you know, gospel. It's not illegal if Maxi Honichor starts the game against the Falcons where you had him at second in your depth chart, but I think it's a pretty decent sign that they're going to go with Dylan Cook to start the season, and it might be the right choice, but I can't lie and say I'm not a little bit disappointed with it, because I really wanted to see them maybe risk it a bit with Maxi Honichor, take that gamble with your first round pick. Obviously, you have to weigh his development when you make that decision too. It can't be from a selfish perspective as far as the team is concerned. It has to be what's best for Maxi Honichor as he tries to grow into that position. But man, the returns early in camp before his injury and then from his return from injury have just been so through the roof that it was very tempting to have that rookie start week one, but doesn't look like that's going to be the case.
1: I get it. I mean, it's exciting to have your first round pick start opening day for sure. But I mean, if it's not a glaring need, if you don't need to do it, then I don't think you need to risk the exposure. And I know I was reading on Twitter, everybody was like, oh, Vince, that's such a conservative take. Well, yeah, it's because I think it's important to kind of massage these guys in and get them ready to play at a high level. I mean, maybe if it wasn't for the injury that he sustained,
0: he'd be ready.
1: Then he'd be ready. But you don't have to rush him.
0: And ruining him, it would be just the worst case scenario. If you put him in too soon, confidence doesn't build, he's not ready to play, and then that kind of snowballs in the wrong direction, then you're staring at potentially missing on two of your three first round picks at tackle because you've already traded one away with Broderick Jones. And we're not even close to getting to that point of speculation, but that's the worry that you have to have. And that's why you have to be sure that he is ready to go when you put him in there, because this isn't like a position, and you've said this countless times, Vince, where like if you're Jeremy Bernard and you run the route wrong or you drop a pass, okay, you'll just sit on the bench for the next series or two or maybe the rest of the game, and we have Roman Wilson and we have Skowronek and we can get through the game without you out there. If you then become that starting right tackle and you're not ready yet and you start blowing this and blowing that, there's no like sitting you down for a rep or two. There's no like, you know, you're taking this series off. You play the remainder of the game and struggle, or you find yourself on the bench for the rest of the game. It's an all or nothing type of position on the offensive line.
1: Yeah, and worst case scenario, Cook goes out there and absolutely gets cooked, no pun intended. But if he goes out there and he gets sauced up, then we just put Max in and all is well.
0: Yeah, I think that this is probably the smart path to go forward with if you're the coaching staff. I am wanting the rookie. I want to see the first round pick, but I really don't think that it's going to be long until you see Maxi Honichor on the offensive line as that starting right tackle. No offense to Dylan Cook, and kudos to him if he goes out and plays at such a level where you just keep holding off the rookie from taking your spot. But if what Honichor was able to do at the beginning of training camp is true, and by all indications it was, where he hit the ground running and was just kind of like, whoa, this dude's impressive. Now that he's worked his way back from injury, it's only going to take a couple of more weeks of practice to really, I think, start to blow away people in the Steelers organization and other players on the offense going, this dude is something. Like he clearly deserves to be one of the top five starting offensive linemen on the team. He's one of the best offensive linemen on the team. So I don't think it's going to be very long until Honichor does supplant Cook for that spot. One area that I looked at the schedule that makes sense is you go to Cleveland on Thursday night in week four, then you have a little bit of a pseudo bye after that, a little bit of extra time. Maybe that's when you pull that transition off and you go into October then with Honichor as your guy.
1: And if that happens, what do we lose by that happening, Tom?
0: Nothing.
1: Nothing.
0: Nothing at all.
1: Like, what is?
0: Because I'm sure you're good enough where Cook was solid enough that you went 3-1 in that stretch, which I think is what we want out of those first four games. 4-0, but you know what I mean.
1: Yeah.
0: And then your rookie has just proven you right throughout his dominance at practice that, yes, this is a first-round pick. Yes, let's get him on the field.
1: Yeah, and we lose nothing by doing that. I think it's great. I think it's a solid strategy. I trust what the coach has got going on, and I'm definitely going to trust him when they say he's ready to go. I know he's going to be ready to go.
0: And I trust them that they think that Dylan Cook is good enough to get through the start of the season with him being the starting tackle. And he was good enough last year for the Steelers when he was pressed into duty at left tackle. So looks like Cook is officially going to be crowned the winner of that position battle. He always was in pole position to win it, and he was able to hold on to it despite a late push from Maxi Honichor, and kind of an early push too, because he dominated early on in training camp prior to the injury. Some unique players on this Steelers roster that I wanted to touch on, and You mentioned him already before, but Riley Nowakowski listed as an actual fullback on this team. I mean, that means that they have plans for him and that he is going to be utilized in a certain way that maybe we don't know yet, but we will start to find out on Sunday. And, you know, that writing was kind of on the wall when they picked him out of Indiana because he was too kind of smallish to be a typical tight end in the NFL, not fast enough to be a running back. So, like, where is he at if you're not going to have a fullback? Oh, they must intend to have a fullback. Now we have the confirmation of it throughout training camp and the official depth chart. So Nowakowski is a sneaky one that I'm extremely excited for. If you can find him to become somewhat of like a Juszczyk or that type of player, boy, those are tough for defenses to factor when it comes to their game plan.
1: I think it just goes back to what I said about, you know, Mike McCarthy being an old school head coach, old school NFL head coach. It just gives off that traditional pro-style offense type of look. And Aaron Rodgers thrived under pro-style. Like, he's not a throwback, but this is going to be a traditional offense. This is why Aaron Rodgers doesn't have to learn a new offense. It's just going to be some modernizations done to it. But when you just look at what it's built like a traditional pro-style NFL offense. They have a boot game. They have spread game. They have everything that they need. Now they actually listing Riley as a fullback. So you already know what that means. It's going to be some 21 personnel run game and also some 21 personnel. Aaron Rodgers doing his trademark play action pass going down the field to DK Metcalf. That's what it's shaping up to be.
0: And just think of the 21 personnel in the run game with Nowakowski in the backfield for Dowdle, for Warren, and Washington as your tight end on the field. I mean, that is a lot to deal with for the opposing defense. You've got six basically offensive linemen that you have to get through. And then if you do find the hole that Dowdle is going through, you got to meet Nowakowski in the hole first. And he's going to clear the way, and Dowdle's going to get to the second, maybe the third level. I don't know if he's a home run hitter, but maybe he'll hit a triple or something like that. So yeah. I just think that they aren't going to be a run first type of football team, but they can certainly lean on running the football if they need to throughout the season.
1: Yeah, they're definitely built for that. I mean, for this, I'm just looking at, I'm imagining this type of game where Riley's in the game, Washington's in the game. You have Michael Pittman Jr. He's at the Z. He's off the ball. I can just see it right now. He's off the ball, motioning down to a crack type alignment. He's going to motion down to a crack type alignment. DK's on the backside away from the tight end, away from Michael Pittman Jr. And now they have a hardcore run fake because Washington's in the game and Riley's in the game. Michael Pittman Jr., he's coming across on the drive. And then DK Metcalf, big post behind you, taking the top off. Like, I can see that. Strike up the band, baby. Let's go.
0: There are going to be certain teams that just cannot handle that, that just cannot play against that as far as their defense is concerned. They won't be able to handle the beef as far as the run game is concerned, and they won't be skilled enough in their secondary to handle when DK Metcalf takes the top off of that defense out of a formation like that. Like, that's going to be able to dominate games for the Steelers. Not every game. There are going to be teams that are good at it, at stopping it, and capable, but there are some teams that you're just going to be able to impose your will on. Maybe the Atlanta Falcons are one of those teams in week one. And, you know, I'm sure they want to throw the ball around the yard at times this year. And Rodgers is still skilled enough to do that. And that's what Mike McCarthy likes to do as an offense. But if you're getting through a game and you're in the second quarter and you're getting to halftime and you're just like, we are running it all over them. I'm not saying you rip up your original game plan, but you definitely start to lean on the safety of the running game more and more and more.
1: Yeah, I think the unique versatility of this offense gives us the ability to dominate situational football. Like, we will have the advantage when it comes to being able to do whatever we need to do given any type of situation that arises. We have red zone answers. We have in the middle of the field answers. We have a great 4-minute offense answers. Aaron Rodgers is a master in the 2-minute drill, and we have receivers that can play in the 2-minute drill and dominate. So I just think the versatility of this offense gives us answers to all the situational ball.
0: Yeah, and I just thought of this too. It will undoubtedly win time of possession if you can run the ball like that, as effective as we think they will. And that's something the Steelers have needed to improve a lot in over the recent years, is their time of possession. And that helps keeps the defense fresh late in football games as well. When we come back to start the second hour, it's time for the first official Power Rankings. Oh, yeah. We get powerful on the show next. It's the Steelers Blitz on Steelers Nation Radio, part of the Steelers Audio Network.
1: Oh, yeah.
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6: You know, I was only in college for 2 years, so you know, my first game, I was still basically a kid. And, you know, you get a chance to go out and play with the likes of, like, you know, Jerome and Cordell, playing against the Baltimore Ravens, and, you know, Ray Lewis and Rod Woodson. Like, these guys are, like, Hall of Famers. And here I am, you know, 24 months removed from graduating high school to playing with guys that I admire and that I looked up to. You know, it's an out-of-body experience because, you know, you don't know whether to go over and ask these guys for the autograph or what, because I was basically still a kid. There's nothing like Sunday morning here. You know, you can feel it and you can smell it. And like, you can't get to the locker room fast enough to put your helmet on and run out on the field and see, you know, the fans swinging those terrible towels. You know, I kind of get goosebumps just thinking about it, you know, how special it was. And, you know, there's 32 teams in this league, and I can't imagine a greater feeling, you know, running out of a tunnel. They live, eat, and breathe football here. And you don't understand it until you leave, because you think it's just normal to you because that's all that you know. Until you go somewhere, and you're like, the fans are not the same, but the fans here are the best.
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7: The season starts tonight for the NFL. That means it's time for our first official the season. Teams ranked 1 through 10 here in the NFL. Vince got his list. I got my list. And we've got teams that were on the outside looking in, or as I like to say, the teams that just didn't quite make the cut, the JDQ MTC. I'm going to start with my JDQ MTC. I'll go real quick through them. Number 11, I have the Patriots. Defending AFC champs, not in the top 10 for me. Number 12, I have the Packers. Number 13, I have the Pittsburgh Steelers. Number 14, I got the Baltimore Ravens. 15, I got the LA Chargers. Those are my JDQ MTC, the teams that just didn't quite make my top 10.
8: All right, so for mine, I have the Jaguars.
7: 11.
8: I have 11, the Jaguars. 12, I have the Steelers.
7: Nice.
8: 13, I have the Packers. 14, I have the Eagles.
7: Whoa!
8: Yeah, that's spicy.
7: They're
8: gonna, I don't know. I have the Eagles here because I don't know if they're actually gonna get better without AJ Brown. Now that I keep thinking about it, I gotta see it. I gotta see how it works out. And that's gonna kind of tell you guys how I feel about somebody else in their division as well. Foreshadowing there for you guys. And I have the Bears too. I think the Bears are gonna take a step.
7: The Bears.
8: Back. Yeah.
7: They'll be.
8: I just think the NFC North is a war zone this year. Like,
7: they won that division too, so like, you got to play the first place schedule now.
8: Yeah, I think it's going to be difficult.
7: Targets on your back.
8: Definitely so. You're not going to surprise anybody. No. You're not going to catch anybody going.
7: Your quarterback's on the cover of Madden this year.
8: Like, I'm a big believer in that.
7: I think Caleb Williams is legit.
8: Oh, like, yeah, for sure. He's legit. But I just think they're not going to catch anybody. It ain't Ben Johnson. I love him as a coach, but how can he keep this going?
7: Yeah.
8: Can he keep this going? I don't know.
7: How often do you see surprise teams have that growing pain year too? I mean, I know injury factored in last year with Washington, but they're a perfect example, right? Like, Jaden Daniels' rookie year, they go to the freaking NFC Championship game, and Jaden Daniels is a stud all year long. Then the injury problems start to happen in his second year, but the team also

0: have kind of regressed overall.
1: Do you lose DJ Moore and get better?
0: As a Bear? Yeah.
1: Do you get
0: better? I think they're still very good in their pass catching repertoire, but I thought like a full complement was what made them that good. And Ben Johnson to play with a full complement. All right, number 10, the big dog. Number 10, to start the ranking, I'm going with the Cincinnati Bengals.
1: Ooh, hot take.
0: What about you? Who's your number 10?
1: My number 10 is the Chargers. I love the Chargers. I think what Mike McDaniel is going to bring to this offense is going to really have them guys going wide open out there. And also, I think they play against the NFC South. Womp, womp. They're going to sweep them.
0: Good matchup, man. A favorable matchup.
1: Yeah.
0: You know, the L.A. Chargers, I'm going to sound like a broken record with this, but like it just comes back to the tackles. Alt and Slater are arguably both top 10 tackles in this league. Alt, the splits last year with Alt when he was healthy before he went down for the season, like they were like 5-1 when games he played, and they were like 0-3 in the games that he didn't play in. And then he obviously went down and they struggled for the remainder of the season. But he means so much to that team. I could definitely see the Chargers making a lot of noise. I have them at 15 in mind, but I'm not going to fault you for putting them at 10. I put the Bengals at number 10 because I think the offense is top 5 worthy. Nice. I mean, they're scary good on offense when healthy. And I think the defense finally got to a point where they can be average. And if the defense for Cincinnati can just be average, I think they're an incredibly dangerous football team.
1: I'll give you that. That makes sense. It also just depends on the health of Joe Burrow. Can they protect Joe Burrow, man, and keep him upright?
0: That's a big factor as well. But they've put some investment in the O-line and in the defense now, so I got them at number 10. Number 9, I got the Chicago Bears here. Okay. At number 9. I'm a little bit more of a believer in the Bears than you are. Hand up, they've always kind of been my mistress team, too. I mean, pit guy, Mike Ditka, legend. How can you not love Ditka?
1: I can feel that.
0: Yeah, so Chicago Bears, I have them at number 9. I do think that they are going to slip from the crown of NFC North champion this year. That we're going to do our NFC preview in the next segment, but I just see them not being a repeat team this year. So I guess in a way I could see somewhat regression, but I think they're still a very strong force in this league. You're number 9.
1: My number 9 is the Pats.
0: I think you respected the Pats more than I did.
1: I respect the Pats more than you did, and I also think, but I didn't have Mass High because I think they're going to slip a little bit. And also the addition of A.J. Brown. I don't know what he's going to add. Maybe he's going to be a locker room cancer. I don't know, but I think they can only get better. I think they're a young team. They got a pretty solid quarterback. I'm a big fan of Mike Vrabel. I think he's a good coach. He's solid, so they won't have too much of a slip. But I think they will have a little regression from that Super Bowl contending team.
0: You know, I kind of have to remind myself that Drake May was the runner-up in MVP.
1: Oh, Drake May, nice.
0: Like, he was that good, and it took a great year for Matt Stafford to not give it to Drake May last year, and some people thought that Drake May might have deserved it. The A.J. Brown thing, I think, is really maybe the biggest key when it comes to the New England Patriots, is having, if he can be that number one receiver and be the A.J. Brown that we've seen in years past, then maybe they can stave off some of that regression that I think is going to plague them this year. I also think you're going to get a very focused and determined A.J. Brown, at least in this first year in New England, because he's going to want to prove some people wrong in Philadelphia, right? Like, he's going to have a little bit of a chip on his shoulder, I think.
1: I see it, and I definitely think that he had all that success with Vrabel as coach in Tennessee. That's kind of how
0: reunion,
1: we became.
0: Yeah.
1: I think it's reunion time. I think Mike kind of knows how to handle him. He kind of understands his psyche, so I think that'll help him. And it's a smaller market, you know what I mean? It's like New England isn't as they're more player-friendly than I would say the Eagles in Philly is. I think that environment is going to be better for them, too. The media over there, a little bit more pro-Pats, so that's going to help.
0: The media in Philly's tough, huh?
1: Oh, man.
0: They could win the Super Bowl, and they could have the next day there will be a piece in the Philadelphia Inquirer about how they should fire their head coach. Like, I swear to God. Like, I've never seen a quarterback and a head coach treated like Jalen Hurts and Nick Sirianni get treated by the public for winning Super Bowls and going to 2 Super Bowls.
1: Yeah, it's crazy.
0: It's nuts. They should be booking at a statue for Sirianni and Hurts. Instead, they're like trying to run them out of town every chance they get. Well, funny enough, my number 8 team is the Philadelphia Eagles. I put them at number 8 here in my power ranking. The A.J. Brown thing is something that is definitely a curiosity. I'm also really curious as to how Saquon bounces back this season. People kind of called their shot on him taking a bit of a step back last year because most running backs that have 2,000-yard years have a bit of a struggle in the year that follows. Now that he's 2 years removed from that 2,000-yard year, though, will they start to lean on him a little bit more in that offense? Will he kind of become the focal point again? I'm really interested in seeing Saquon bounce because Saquon, I mean, last year was still very good, just wasn't Saquon level, and he kind of fell off the map a little bit. This is still a top five running back in the league, in my estimation at least.
1: Yeah, I definitely think Saquon's that type of guy. I mean, I think the offensive line is still – they have a lot of weapons. They're the Eagles. They're not going to fall off that far.
0: They're going to playoffs.
1: I mean, I just think it was so many other teams that I think are on the rise, and I really think that they are just more kind of status quo, and I think just some teams kind of passed them. But I still think they're very formidable.
0: Yeah, me too. Number eight for you.
1: Number eight for me is the Lions. I think they're going to bounce back, man.
0: Spoiler, that's my number seven team right there, the Lions. So we're right around the same avenue.
1: Yeah, I think they're going to have a big bounce back year this year. They had some crazy injuries happen for them. I also think that the schedule is favorable for them.
0: That is what I've been hammering, man. Last place schedule for a team that went 9-8 is a bad proposition for the rest of the league.
1: I think they're going to dominate.
0: Like, they weren't abysmal last season. It wasn't a 5-12 year in the midst of their Super Bowl window where everybody's like, what the hell happened there? 9-8. They had a winning record and finished in last place. They moved on from David Montgomery, really now going to shift things on the offensive side of the ball to Jahmyr Gibbs, and he's going to be the primary focus. But Amon-Ra St. Brown is a first-team All-Pro, and Jameson Williams is one of the better deep threats in the NFL. That team in Detroit is at Laporta at tight end as well. I mean, they don't stop as far as the weapons that come at you. And I have been calling my shot, Vince, on an Aiden Hutchinson Defensive Player of the Year campaign for a couple of years now. He's gotten close for sure. I think this might be the year that Hutchinson's able to put it all together. You know, one thing, not to go on too much of a tangent on the Lions, I always thought that they needed more of a Robin with Aiden Hutchinson. And I would wonder, like, could they get more aggressive in like a Max Crosby kind of market and really hit a home run there? But Aiden Hutchinson does a lot of damage just being a Batman out there anyway. He's a top-tier edge rusher. There's a ton to love about the Detroit Lions. I could see them being like a 13-win team this year, like really having a lot of bite.
1: The
0: really
1: NFC North is wide open.
0: Well, that might be the thing that holds them back from that is that they don't have cupcakes in their own division that they can beat up on. Every game you play, all six of your opponents or all six of your games in the North is going to be tough for them that year. All right, so my seven was Detroit. Who's your number seven?
1: My seven is the Cowboys.
0: One off. My six is the Dallas Cowboys. We're right there.
1: Man, the offensive firepower that the Cowboys have with Pickens, CeeDee Lamb, Dak is always going to be Dak. And on top of that, with the additions they made to the defense, I think this time they're going to overtake the Eagles. I think they're going to win the division.
0: I think they are too. It's funny, the Eagles were the first like back-to-back NFC East division winner since like 2001 last year. It's crazy. Like, they just passed that baton back and forth and back and forth. There has never been a repeat winner. Excuse me, I don't think there's going to be a three-peat this year, though. I'm with you. I think this is Dallas's year, at least as far as the East is concerned. I can't fully trust them to make that deep run in the NFC playoffs. A lot of people are picking them this year to do that. They're a popular team to go deep, maybe even finally get to that Super Bowl if you're the Dallas Cowboys, but I can't go there yet. I still have trust issues with that logo. But I don't when it comes to winning the NFC East. I think they will win it that year. And yeah, I mean, Pickens and CeeDee Lamb is arguably right there with Justin Jefferson and Jordan Addison. Jamar Chase, T. Higgins is the best tandems in football. Dak Prescott is a top quarterback. They can run the football. It's hard to find a weakness on Dallas. Run defense was their problem last year, but Quinnen Williams should be able to shore that up.
1: Oh, yeah. That's what I'm banging on.
0: So
1: I think the Parsons trade worked out well for him. I think it was good.
0: It pains you to say it, but Dallas looking pretty good this year.
1: The boys.
0: They look pretty good this year. I can't deny that. All right, so my six was Dallas. Your seven was Dallas. Who's your six?
1: My six is, I pump faked you guys, Tom, the Chiefs. Yeah.
0: You were saying all along that you think the window's done and Mahomes is done.
1: Man, Mahomes back, Andy Reid. I think they play against the NFC South. I think they can do it, man. I'm a believer in the Chiefs, but you can't count former MVPs out.
0: I feel
1: out.
0: Betrayed right now.
1: I do.
0: It's been 2 weeks. You're already lying to me? Oh, what the heck?
1: I think they're going to be good. I think that Pat Mahomes coming back, he's going to be healthy. I think you can't count him out.
0: I did. I didn't even have him in my JDQ MTC.
1: I think they're going to be good.
0: Man, let me put it this way. They're scary. Like, just the fact that he's still a thing and forever as Mahomes is playing in this league, I think he'll be scary. That team will be scary. My big problem with the Chiefs, though, maybe Kenneth Walker can kind of take this on this year and they can be more of like a run team and he can kind of be like they're just going to hammer him 20, 25 times a game. But I just, ever since Hill left and Kelsey has become more washed up, they haven't found that true playmaker on the offensive side of the ball to go with Mahomes. Like, Xavier Worthy hasn't been able to do it. tried AB's cousin for a while, Hollywood Brown. Solid player, but not that type of player. They've been trying and trying and trying to find that guy, and I still don't see it on their roster.
1: I think the offensive line got better with the addition of that left tackle. When they're drafting, I think the guy from Ohio State, I think the offensive line was more so why you couldn't see the playmakers get it going, because Pat was running for his life. I think if they just shore up the offensive line, the addition of an actual good running back so they can run the ball a little bit.
0: They've been searching for that for years.
1: Yes. I think the AFC West is going to heat up. I think it's going to be a nice division to watch this year.
0: Was it just last year they got Kareem Hunt off the scrap heap again? It was either last year or 2 years ago. And at a point last year, Mahomes was leading the team in rushing yards.
1: Oh, that's
0: cannot have cannot that happen. So I'm glad that they really, well, I'm not glad, but if I'm a Chiefs fan, I'm glad that they addressed Kenneth Walker, or addressed the running back room with Kenneth Walker this offseason. All right, your number six was the Kansas City Chiefs. Let's get to our top five. My number five... The Buffalo Bills.
1: Oh, wow. That's crazy.
0: Number five?
1: That's my number five.
0: Yes.
1: That's my number five.
0: We got it. We finally matched.
1: We're in sync.
0: So the Buffalo Bills checking in at number five. I can't imagine how much pressure is on Joe Brady this year as a first-year head coach.
1: Like, oh, yeah.
0: Brady and Minter, the Ravens head coach, who's a rookie as well. Not only are you getting your first gig at the NFL level at a head coaching job, which is insane pressure, even if you're on like the Browns or the Jets, but you're inheriting MVP-level quarterbacks and teams that have Super Bowl or bust aspirations this year.
1: Oh, yeah,
0: and
1: a lot
0: I think
1: of pressure.
0: The Bills, you underline it when it comes to them. Like, you've got to get to the Super Bowl if you're Buffalo this year.
1: Oh, yeah, I'm going to stand up for Josh Allen, man. I think it's time. I think it is time for Josh Allen to take that step and really show everybody, like, hey, Super Bowl bust. Here we go. Put everything on my back. Let's go. And I just think he's going to do it. I believe him. They gave him another weapon. I think they're going to be good. I just believe in it. He got it. Come on, Josh. I believe in you. Top five, bro. Let's go.
0: The thing that's so remarkable about Josh Allen is this isn't a case of a quarterback who's great in the regular season, gets to the playoffs, and craps the bed. He's one of the best performing playoff quarterbacks that we've seen.
1: Like, so
0: his,
1: good.
0: His numbers are ridiculous. His defense has always lost it for him. Or a bad drop. Was it Dalton Kincaid a couple of years ago where Allen made that play on fourth down against the Chiefs? They sent a blitz on him. He was dead to rights. He somehow got it into the hands of Kincaid. He couldn't come down with it, and the Chiefs end up winning the game. He gave his team the lead to go to the Super Bowl once upon a time with 13 seconds left on the clock, and Patrick Mahomes was still able to get into field goal range. Butker kicked the field goal. The Chiefs go to overtime. They beat the Bills. Like, this isn't like a Justin Herbert, Trevor Lawrence, like, man, he gets to the playoffs and he kind of stinks. Like, the stage is too big for him. He thrives when the stage gets bigger. And for whatever reason, he cannot get over the curse of Buffalo. And it really leads you to think that there really is maybe a curse around that franchise. Like,
1: oh, man.
0: He's so freaking good, and he still can't get past the AFC Championship game. Number four. This is where I have the Houston Texans checking in. A lot of questions about C.J. Stroud, but if you look at the rest of that team overall, it's arguably one of the better teams on paper, and that defense might be the best defense in the NFL. So I got Houston checking in at number four.
1: I got the Seahawks. Yeah, I got the Seahawks at four.
0: You know they won the Super Bowl last year.
1: I do know they won the Super Bowl. I'm only putting them down a peg because I think that Super Bowl kind of hangover is a real thing.
0: You think it's real?
1: I think it's a real thing.
0: How could it not be? You just won the Super Bowl.
1: I think it's hard to go that deep in the playoffs and immediately turn back around and have that same level of success again because it's just difficult to replicate. And now everybody's watching you. Everybody's preparing for you. Everybody has you starred on their schedule. But I'm a big believer in Mike McDonald. I think Mike McDonald's a fantastic coach. I've seen a couple clips come out of their camp via social media, the heart. And it's like, man, that guy right there is a great motivator. I love his process, and I'm a big believer in him. And I'm excited to see what his team looks like in this upcoming game.
0: Yeah, you're not thinking that they're going to fall out of the playoffs or anything.
1: No, no.
0: But you have them in the top five, for God's sakes. But I think that you have to think about the Super Bowl hangover aspect. I mean, that is your ultimate goal playing in the NFL, and then you just achieved it. You're a professional. You're going to focus yourself back up again, but it might take you a little bit longer than in years past where you lost in the first round or the second round because then you're hungry to get more. But you just satisfied your hunger in last season because you're holding up that trophy. You get to look down at your hand and see that ring sparkling at you. All right, those are number four teams. Number three for me, I got the Denver Broncos checking in at number four.
1: Okay.
0: Great defense. Bo Nix injury has me kind of wondering, but Sean Payton's an Hall of Fame caliber coach. They're going to be a tough team this year in the AFC West.
1: Number three for me is the Texans. That defense is absurd. Like, I love it. I love to see him running around, making splash plays, crushing people. I mean, C.J. Stroud, I think he's going to be okay. I think C.J. Stroud's going to be fine.
0: That might be all it takes.
1: I think that's what he just has to be okay.
0: That's it.
1: Trent Dilfer won a Super Bowl. Come on, guys. Let's go.
0: And this ain't the Ravens defense, but it's not like
1: I think they're special. I think they're special, man. They're very, very good. I think when you have top-tier edge rushers like that, they play with those five defensive backs. They live in the nickel front. They don't even try to confuse you. They're one of those defenses like we've seen with just the Seattle defense that you've seen. They're not even trying to confuse you. They're just lining up, smashing you in the face, crushing your quarterback, rushing with four. Linebackers are inside out, outstanding, running around, hitting people in the face.
0: They're mean. They're just mean players.
1: They're so mean. D'Amico's a great coach, one of my favorite players, watching him grow up.
0: Al Shaier is one of the scariest players.
1: Al Shaier is a great guy.
0: He's nasty on the inside. Petrie in the slot. They have
1: the
0: no
1: corners. Flaw. Like the corners, man. It's just they're good. They're last a good team, man.
0: Like they have no flaws on that defensive side of the ball. So Houston at number three for you, Denver at number three for me. Number two for me is the Seattle Seahawks. This is where I have the defending Super Bowl champion. So I didn't give them the credit of being number one right away to start the season, but I got them at number two. I'm really excited to see who your number... I know your number one is. I guarantee you we got the same number one team.
1: Well, we definitely got the same number
0: one team. But I can't... Who's your number two? Who you got sitting in there?
1: My number two is the Broncos.
0: Okay.
1: Number two is the Broncos. I think giving Bo Nix another weapon like Weddle getting down the field, man. That defense is special, guys. Like, that defense is awesome.
0: I think Houston and Denver clearly are the top defenses in the AFC.
1: Yeah. Like, I think... Oh, man. I like Sean Payton, too, man. Been there. Veteran coach. Been there. Seen it all. Done it all. Bo Nix coming back. He's going to be great. Giving them more weapons. They have a favorable schedule because of they play the NFC South. And I just think they're going to...
0: AFC West is going to destroy the NFC South.
1: That's what I'm banking on. I'm just thinking that they have a favorable matchups and the defense. I love teams that can score points, and I love teams that can stop other people from scoring points. When you look at their net points per game, it's high. They do a good job on the road. They do a great job at home. I just think it's set up for them. And I didn't want to pick the Rams and the Seahawks because they have to play each other. Like they both can't make it to the Super Bowl. But I think you could get a Broncos
0: Rams
1: Super Bowl.
0: Spoiler alert, there's our number one
1: team.
0: Yeah,
1: for sure.
0: The Los Angeles Rams. The winners of the offseason, even before they coaxed Aaron Donald out of retirement, then they did that. By the way, he won't be going to Melbourne to play in the Australia game on Thursday. Did someone mention that?
1: Yeah, I think somebody mentioned that. It was me. I knew it. He's not traveling. Aaron Donald's like, you know why I'm here, guys.
0: I don't need to take that, 15-hour flight across oceans to get to Australia. I'm just going to hang out here in L.A. But then they get Donald. I mean, Super Bowl or bust doesn't even begin to describe what the Rams are going for this year. They have brought the super team together. They have already once before brought a super team-ish together and won. Now they're trying to do it again, and they're the favorite, without question.
1: Yeah, I mean, the old-time part of the NFL is over with, man. You can absolutely buy a Super Bowl. The Rams bought the first Super Bowl, and now they're trying to purchase another one, and I think it's going to win out for them. I think they can get it done.
0: Well, that's why they play the games, though, right? We'll have to see if that it will truly be the case or if somebody else can dethrone them, upset them on the way there. When we come back, we'll talk about the NFC, give you our division breakdown, the order of finish, and what the playoff picture is going to be on the NFC side of things this year. Prediction week continues to roll on here on the Steelers Blitz. 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
0: Back here on the Steelers Blitz, game day tonight for the NFL, Seahawks and the Patriots. We'll get into a little bit of a preview in our next segment to wrap up the show, but since it is the first week of the NFL season, it is prediction week here on the Blitz. We made some individual Steeler predictions yesterday as far as who's going to lead the team in certain categories. Now it's time to start making our predictions as far as the divisions and their order of finish and who's going to make the playoffs out of each conference for the NFC and the AFC. We'll start with the NFC today because we'll save the best for last, the AFC conference tomorrow. Let's start with the NFC North, Vince, which could be the toughest division to call in all of the NFL, not just NFC, but specifically with the NFC, I think it's going to have the most competition. The West has certainly got two great teams at the top, but from top to bottom here, I think this is a four-deep kind of division. My order of finish was Detroit winning the division. I got the Packers coming in second and getting one of those wild cards. I got the Bears coming in third and missing the playoffs this year. And then I've got the Minnesota Vikings coming in last place, but a very competitive last place team.
1: Man, I think I just can't figure it out. I don't know how this is going to play out. When I was trying to do it, I was like, I love the Lions. I think the Lions have a favorable schedule. I think they're going to bounce back. Big believer in Dan Campbell and what he has going on. But after that, man, it's kind of just a wash. I mean, the Vikings had a pretty good defense last year, and you got to assume that Kyler Murray is going to be able to score more points.
0: He's going to be better, right?
1: He's going to be better. Like, the weapons that they have for him offensively, they're going to get better. I just don't know how this is all going to shake out. But, I mean, just for the sake of it, I'll go Lions, okay. Bears. I don't know. Lions, Packers, Bears, Vikings.
0: Lions, Packers, Bears, Vikings.
1: Bears, Vikings.
0: Do you think a wild card comes out of that division?
1: No, absolutely. They're all going to smash each other. They're going to beat each other up too much for anybody to dominate and to come out.
0: All right. I got in the NFC South, I got the Tampa Bay Buccaneers winning the division, finally regaining. Like, they won it. Since Brady got there, they had won the division every single year until last year. Like, Brady had won the division, then they handed things off to Baker Mayfield, he won the division, and now they finally slipped up and Carolina took over. I got Tampa reclaiming that this year. I'm really interested to see how they evolve without Mike Evans on the offensive side of the ball. It was probably time to move on from him. You can really argue he's one of the greatest, if not the greatest, Tampa Bay Buccaneer ever. Like, Tom Brady was there for 3-4 years. Like, Mike Evans was there for most of his career, had 1,000 yards every single year. Truly a Hall of Fame type of player. You know, Warren Sapp's there, Derek Brooks. There's a ton of guys, but like Evans is right up there, and they have to replace a franchise legend.
1: He's going to, well, to be honest with you, I'm from Florida. Tampa is a defensive ran place. Like, it's always going to be a defensive.
0: Sapp and Brooks are going to be guys.
1: You got Sapp, you got Brooks, you got Lynch, you got Lavonte David. Like, you got some standout
0: Rondé was there too. Rondé, right?
1: You have some gold jacket guys over there. Yeah. Now I will say that Mike Evans might be the most prolific offensive player that they have. Like, after Brady, obviously, because Brady won him a championship. Mike Evans probably two there, but it's a defensive ran city.
0: Tampa Bay looks at defense.
1: Oh yeah, for sure.
0: I mean, that year when they won the Super Bowl with Gruden as the coach and the players on defense was just disturbingly dominant. What they were able to do on that run, and I mean, they won a Super Bowl with Brad Johnson as their starting quarterback. No offense to Brad Johnson. That's pretty tough to do.
1: Pretty tough to do. And because of that, I got the Panthers winning the division.
0: Oh, back-to-back for the Panthers.
1: Back-to-back for the Panthers. They are ugly football kings. They just find a way to get it done. I think they're gelling. It's young. It's good. It's going to be fast. It's going to be even better than it was last year. I got Panthers, Bucks, Saints, then the Falcons. I think it's going to be very hard to overcome the loss of those dynamic defensive players that the Falcons have. And I'm just not a big fan of Kevin Stefanski. So
0: we're the same there, except for I got Tampa over Carolina. We flip-flop 1 and 2, but I have the same order of finish 3-4, Saints 3, Falcons 4. You know, Carolina, and this really started to, you started to notice this last year, that receiving core, that trio of McMillan and Coker and Leggett is not to be trifled with. And Bryce Young took steps forward last year. Time to take a big leap forward this year for him. And there's no excuses of like, we don't have guys to throw to on that offense. He's got the weaponry available to him. Get 10 wins now. Get 11 wins now. I think that's probably the goal in Carolina. I don't have anybody making a wild card out of the South, though.
1: No,
0: like, I don't have my second place team getting in. Just
1: I think
0: one.
1: The Panthers already had the best defense in the division. I think that offense will get better. They will score more points. And I still think they will have the best defense in the division. And that's pretty much why I think they're going to get better.
0: NFC East. I'm going with the Cowboys to win the division this year. How about them Cowboys? I got the Eagles in second, and I do have the Eagles snatching one of the wild card spots. So far, my two wild cards are the Green Bay Packers and the Philadelphia Eagles. Washington coming in third. I think they'll be very competitive this year. I think it'll be a bounce back year. I hope Daniel stays healthy because he's fun to watch when he's healthy. And then I got the Giants bringing up the caboose in Harbaugh's first year.
1: Yeah, I think the boys get it done. I just think it's impossible for them to have a horrible defense that they had last year. I just can't figure it out. They scored so many points. They were so good offensively, and their defense was so terrible. It's kind of like the freaking the NFC Bengals in a way, when you look at it, how they're built and what happens. Like, those weapons that they have on the offensive side of the ball and being able to score so many points, but they got to turn everything into like a freaking 35-point shootout. I think they'll get better defensively. And I think they'll be able to get it done. I think that they got better and the Eagles kind of stayed the same, or with the the loss of AJ Brown. They kind of dipped down a little. We don't know how that's going to work out, but I would just project that they dip down a little bit. So I think the Cowboys end up taking the division. Eagles come in second. I think the Commanders are going to be behind the Giants. I think the Giants make a push. I'm a big fan of Harbaugh.
0: Giants third? Wild card? You think they'll be a wild card team?
1: No. Don't think the Giants get there. I think that the Cowboys and the Eagles are going to the playoffs.
0: Going to the playoffs out of the NFC East. Yeah, I just think that it's time for the Cowboys. That they have too much on paper that points you in the direction that they're going to be able to win this division. They're going to be a really tough team to deal with. You mentioned that they were kind of like the NFC Bengals last year. Yes, to the degree that their offense was great and their defense stunk, but also to the degree that they were that team that like no one wanted to bury, right? Like, every week they're like, if the Cowboys can just win a couple of games in a row here, like don't let the Cowboys get into the playoffs. Like, they're going to be a very scary team. Like, that's been the Bengals for 3 years now. When they're not going to the playoffs, they're always the team that's like, hey, you don't want to get Joe Burrow in the playoffs. It'd be scary. Cowboys took on that persona last year, but I think they're even more than just that. Oh, you know, that 10-win Cowboy team, they're scary. I think they're more like a 12-win Cowboy team this year, and I do think that they can make some noise in the playoffs this season. A lot comes down to with what they got in return from Micah Parsons. Is that going to help shore up the deficiencies on the defensive side of the ball? Quinnen Williams, a big acquisition that the Cowboys were able to make, obviously, last year. Is he going to help stop the run? Those are, I think, the question marks with Dallas. I don't think there's any on the offensive side.
1: Yeah, I think they're going to be just fine. I think they're going to be okay.
0: And with Philly, you know, again, it's weird to say there's a lot of pressure on Jalen Hurts because he's been to two Super Bowls and won a Super Bowl. But yeah, he's got to be feeling it this year because you kind of won the struggle, right? Like A.J. Brown, Jalen Hurts, kind of the drama going on between them. Like, you were the one that the franchise chose to keep there, and probably going to be the case if you're the quarterback that's won a Super Bowl. But you now got, I don't want to say what you wanted, but the franchise, the organization chose to take your side on something like that. Go out there and prove them right. Go out there and say you made the right decision keeping the quarterback, and look at what I just turned Devontae Smith into, who's already a very good player and doesn't need to be turned into anything much better than what he already is.
1: Yeah, I think what's going to happen, we're going to see if Lemon could be a true number two. I think what really helped that offense and what helped Hurts out a lot and what made A.J. Brown so frustrated was the fact that you had two legit bona fide number one receivers on the field in a dynamic run game, and they kind of fed everything through the run game because you knew you had to play too high every single play. Like, everybody played pretty much double brackets on the wide receivers because you couldn't let A.J. Brown go, you couldn't let Smith go, so you had to cover everybody. And then, I mean, it's just, if you have a light box, what are you going to do? You're going to run the ball. So I think he wanted more targets. And because of that, they were able to generate all that success running the ball and making kind of easier things for Jalen Hurts to get done. And A.J. Brown was real frustrated about that. And I could understand that. Obviously, they also had some off the field stuff, too. But from a football perspective, I think that's kind of what happened to him. I think if Lemon can step up and be a dominant number two early in his career, then I think it'll kind of smooth it out. But I just don't think they have enough firepower to compete with the Cowboys.
0: Do you think Devontae Smith will break out like the Great Gatsby and start reading it on the sidelines?
1: It depends,
0: like
1: on
0: AJ Brown did.
1: It depends. No, he's not going to start reading on the sideline, but I think his year is going to heavily depend on Lemon
0: opening it up.
1: He has to open it up.
0: The reading on the sidelines was one of the funniest things. Cracking open the book, just, you know.
1: Woo-saw. It's like, I got to calm down. Why do I only have three targets in the third quarter?
0: All right, that brings us to the NFC West. I got the LA Rams winning the NFC West this year. I got Seattle being my third and final wild card team, finishing in second place. I got San Francisco missing the playoffs this season, falling out of the playoff picture, finishing in third. And then I got Arizona in last and arguably maybe the worst team in football with the Arizona Cardinals. I'm a big Jeremiah Love fan. I think that he's going to be a really good player in this league, but it's very tough for a running back to single-handedly try to carry a team. So I'll go Cardinals in the basement.
1: Yeah, this is for sure a two-team race. I don't think that the 49ers are better than really any of the teams in the NFC North or the Cowboys or the Eagles. So that's why I got them. It's no chance for, like, I just look at that NFC North division and it's so stacked in my opinion. I think all of these teams are going to be capable, and I think all of those teams are going to get better. And I look at the 49ers and I don't really think they got better or that much dramatically better to push them above any of those other teams. But yeah, I got the Rams and then I got the Seahawks. It's a two-team division, man. Those guys are super hyper dominant.
0: Last year was a three-team race. The Niners were right there with them.
1: They were 12 wins.
0: It really feels like they're ready to drop off a cliff right now. And I kind of think we've been seeing that on the horizon for a couple of years, and they've defied the odds. There's been some down years, but like the injury problems that they continue to have to face, their guys are getting older. I mean, there's no way around that. Like McCaffrey and Warner are putting miles on. They are. And it's just, it's a tough situation for me to really see them overachieving this.
1: Hey, season. They got some other issues they got to iron out too, man. Like this offseason hasn't been favorable for them, man. They've took some major L's this offseason in the media, from wide receivers and owners and GMs and all type of stuff. All type of stuff they got going on. They got some other issues outside of football.
0: Coaching the car crash.
1: Yeah, they got some things that they got to worry about, man. So I'm thinking the 49ers are going to slide a couple
0: of
1: games.
0: A lot of distraction.
1: A lot of distractions going on over there. A lot of injuries. Yeah. I think they're going to slide.
0: The power plant thing is the craziest conspiracy theory in the NFL.
1: Like, there's so much going on over there. Just,
0: like, I'm not a huge conspiracy theory guy, but, like, they get injured a lot, and there is a power plant right next to the dang facility. Like, you kind of start to connect those dots. But, yeah, I think the Niners are primed to see that window finally slammed shut. And I don't think Brock Purdy's the kind of guy that can just elevate the entire team around him. I think he needs a lot of weapons around him to be the guy that we saw the previous couple of years. So I'm as down on the Niners as you are as well. That's our NFC division preview. We'll do the AFC tomorrow, and then Friday's show we'll have our Super Bowl matchup and our prediction who's going to win the Super Bowl. When we come back, though, we got a game tonight. It was the rematch of the Super Bowl last year, so we'll get into that. We'll also continue our countdown to Steelers game day, give you some famous number fours in Steelers history. That's next on the Steelers Blitz, Steelers Nation Radio, part of the Steelers Audio Network.
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6: I often ask myself and even ask guys I play with him about the Steeler type player. Did we draft those type players, or would they come into the environment and become immersed in an environment and it becomes a part of them? I don't know which one it was, but I think that the fact that we blended so well together as a team, that we went through some difficult times as a team, helped us. You know, people look at those years that we won the Super Bowls over that 6 or 7 year span, and they think everything was all rosy, but we had issues. We were just tight enough, close enough to get through that. We had the leadership and on the field and within the coaching staff to get over things like that, to get through those difficult situations. When you play, you don't think about history. You think about today. You know, what you got to do today. You don't think about what's going to happen after you're gone, how this team is going to be looked at, or how you're going to be looked at years from now. You think about today and doing the job you have to do today and being the best you could possibly be today. I was drafted in the fourth round, and I got a phone call, I think from Myron Cope, to tell me I've been drafted by the Steelers. And Myron asked me a few questions, and that was it. I mean, there was, you know, I hung the phone up and I called my mom and told her I'd been drafted. Looking back on it, kind of comical that it would be Myron Cope that gave me a call.
24: And right down the middle of the field went John Stallworth.
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0: We got a football game tonight in Seattle, Washington, as the Seahawks will raise the banner for their 2025 Super Bowl championship, and then they will take on the team that they beat in that Super Bowl, the New England Patriots. Before we get to the game tonight, this is day four until kickoff for your Pittsburgh Steelers. 4 days to go in our countdown to kickoff. Here are some famous number fours that have been donned by players in the past. DK Metcalf is obviously the current number four for the Pittsburgh Steelers. Kyle Allen, the quarterback from a couple of years ago, wore number four. Matthew Wright, you remember the kicker that had to put in some service time because Chris Boswell was hurt a few years back? Matthew Wright wore number four. Another kicker, Nick Skiba in 2022. That was a practice squad guy, though. I don't know if that really matters. Two punters here, Jordan Berry from 2015 to 2020. You played with Jordan Berry.
1: I did.
0: Josh Miller from 1996 to 2003. Josh Miller, very much an icon, mainly because of his personality and what he did after football. He was getting into our business, was a radio host. But people love Miller. And then how can you forget Byron Leftwich?
1: Byron Leftwich, baby.
0: Great backup quarterback for the Steelers.
1: Man, how iconic that. I still have it in my head, like him getting carried by his offensive line.
0: Marshall.
1: Because he got hair at Marshall. He just got carried by his offensive line. He's out there slinging dots. He's injured. He can't even freaking walk. His offensive line is carrying him to the line of scrimmage. Great memory.
0: My favorite Byron Leftwich memory as a Steeler was it was a Sunday night game against the Ravens, I think. Steelers were wearing their yellow helmets in that era. You might have been out there, actually, for this game.
1: Yeah, I never played with
0: Leftwich. No, it was before you, wasn't it, Byron Leftwich? But he wasn't known for being the mobilest quarterback, but he had like a 40-yard run to the end zone against the Ravens, and it was unbelievable. He scores a touchdown. We're all going crazy. Then he comes up, and he's holding his left shoulder, and he just had to leave the game. I think Dennis Dixon had to come in for the remainder of the game for the Steelers. But like, it was one of those like the highest of highs to the lowest of lows in like 2 seconds, where it was like, whoa, what a play by Byron. We're up 7-0. Screw the Ravens. Who needs Ben in this game? We're going to beat him with our backup to, oh, crap, Byron's hurt for the rest of the game. So there's a little Byron Leftwich memory for you. Tonight, Seattle versus New England. New England looks like a team that a lot of people have pegged for regression this year. Seattle has that Super Bowl hangover kind of looming over them. If the Super Bowl hangover is a thing, Vince, does that get staved off tonight, though? Like, do you feel a little extra juice tonight? Do you imagine seeing the banner go up, getting your rings, and then playing the team that you just beat in the Super Bowl?
1: Oh, yeah. You know, the banner game, the ring game, everybody's looking at this. I think it's going to be good for them. I think Mike McDonald's going to have these guys ready to rock.
0: And I think Mike Vrabel's going to have the Patriots ready to go, too.
1: Oh, yeah, for sure.
0: They had stuff that they had to deal with in the offseason, New England, to put it lightly. Yeah. A scandal, I think, is a fair way to term it. But they had to deal with that. But I got to be honest with you, seems like they've gotten past it as smooth as they possibly could.
1: I mean, who's better to deal with some scandals than the Crafts, baby? They're locked in. They're ready to go.
0: This is old hat for them.
1: I'm telling you, this is just like a walk in the park. I'm telling you, easy.
0: He's
1: easy
0: like, money. Robert's like, well, it must be football season. I've got a scandal that I have to deal with
1: this
0: now.
1: This is nothing.
0: But Vrabel wore it, you know, took responsibility, and I think that's the only approach that you can go with, or else you're just going to keep dragging this on and on and on. And he did a good job of not letting that drag on. I bet there's a mention tonight on the broadcast, but just a mention. It's not anything that's going to be like a cloud over the Patriots this year.
1: Well, nobody's more happy that football's back than Vrabel right now, so they can actually start talking about football stuff and how the team is performing on the football.
0: Look how Drake May connected with A.J. Brown.
1: Oh, yeah, absolutely. He's ready to get the show on the road. It's going to be an interesting game. I'm excited to see it.
0: Yeah, and I think the swing that the Patriots took in the offseason with A.J. Brown is a necessary swing. I love when teams have young players at quarterback, and then they invest appropriately around the quarterback. Because, like, I think there's been times where teams have found the franchise guy, and then they just kind of, like, throw their hands up like, we're good. Like, he'll elevate everybody around him. We can pick whatever receiver we want, throw any lineman out there. Our quarterback's going to win 10 or 11 games just based on him being the greatest ever. And that's terrible team building. Once you find the quarterback, find the stud receiver, find the stud tackle, then you maximize that potential.
1: I'm an A.J. Brown fan, too. Like, I took his side in the little scandal they had and what was going on with him with the Eagles.
0: You
1: I was
0: get him the ball.
1: Yeah, I was a pro A.J. Brown guy. I just think watching his body of work, knowing what kind of wide receiver he is. And I think a lot of times wide receivers get labeled as divas. But you kind of need a guy like that. Like, you need somebody that wants the ball. Like, that's the most important part about being a wide receiver is somebody who wants to dominate in those situations, and giving Drake May that guy. And now he doesn't really have any other wide receiver threats over there that he has to compete with. He's the number one receiver. He will demand the majority of the targets. And I hope that he can go out there and justify his frustrations and show everybody that, you know, he's a top five receiver in this league.
0: You know, diva wide receivers, it just comes with the territory, right? Like, I know there are some exceptions to the rule, like Larry Fitzgerald, not a diva, top receiver in the game. I don't think Jerry Rice would be considered a diva either.
1: I mean, I think when you say diva, it just does this information get out? You can't look me in my face
0: and say that there weren't
1: and say
0: moments
1: that Larry Fitzgerald didn't want the ball. He didn't get the ball. He wasn't like, hey, throw me the ball right now.
0: You think there were some offseason meetings maybe with the coaching staff where he was like, we getting any better at quarterback this year?
1: Yeah.
0: You don't think he said these things? Are we going to upgrade Kevin Cobb at all, or are we going to keep rolling him out there?
1: Newsflash. They're all divas. They just handle it. Some handle it better than others. Some don't have off-the-field issues, but on the football field, they're all divas. So they all want the ball.
0: You don't get to be that dude without it, without that kind of diva kind of mentality. Give me the football.
1: Like, you don't get – I mean, I would think the only one, in my opinion, that truly wasn't like that was maybe a Hines Ward.
0: I thought you were going to say A.B. Oh. Hines is a good shout, though.
1: Hines might be the only one that I know that I knew that when I think of, he wasn't a egomaniac or a diva like that.
0: He got the ball anyway.
1: He got the ball anyway, so it doesn't matter. Like,
0: yeah, that's a good shout with Hines Ward. He certainly seems to be more of the outlier, but it just is the natural thing when it comes to being that top guy, and A.J. Brown certainly still is that top guy. You like A.J. Brown. What do you think about Will Campbell, though? Their tackle from last year, who just got worked as the season went on and crushed in the Super Bowl. You know, not to Well, actually, it's a good thing that I would bring it back to the Steelers because this is the Steelers Blitz. That's kind of what we were saying, where you got to be careful with Ihonachor. Like, now, Campbell was a top five pick, so he's a little bit different. But, like, they threw him out there probably a little too early out of necessity last year, and it did not go well as far as his growth was concerned. Something that you got to guard with young tackles. And
1: yeah.
0: Now it's a huge year for Will Campbell, because if he doesn't bounce back this year, if he doesn't start to progress, you're all of a sudden starting to think, if you're the Patriots, okay, year three next year, that fifth year option's coming up on the horizon. How do we feel this top five pick is progressing?
1: I don't know, unless he's going to get taller or his arms are going to grow.
0: That's the thing with him, right?
1: Like, I don't
0: he's
1: know.
0: He's too short.
1: Or he has to develop some type of anchor, or maybe figure out a way to play the position differently than it's traditionally been played. So I think that's what they're looking at right now. Maybe they can just protect him a little bit better. But exactly, that goes back to what you're talking about. You don't want to throw those guys out there and destroy their confidence. Not saying that I don't think Will doesn't have the mental fortitude to bounce back from what happened to him or to deal with all that stuff. I mean, if you're a top five pick, you definitely
0: you
1: definitely have some intangibles that you can lean on. But he's definitely going to need them. And I think everybody, I mean, and then the problem is in the NFL is once you show that crack in your armor, people are going to be hyper-focused on destroying it. Like, they're going to attack it and attack it and attack it and attack it. And you have to get those type of mistakes and those type of things off of your tape immediately. Because it's a copycat league. Once somebody sees that the back door is open, they're going to run through it.
0: And he's going to get tested mightily tonight by the Seattle Seahawks defensive front. They move a lot of guys around. Leonard Williams, Byron Murphy, Jaron Reed, DeMarcus Lawrence. I mean, there's dudes there. They're going to go four or five deep on that front. So it's going to be a tough, tough test for Will Campbell, for the Patriots, protecting Drake May. That was like their biggest problem in the playoffs last year, the Patriots, is that Drake May just kept getting murdered. They couldn't protect him. And then you're going to have to face a team in your first game now that's going to try to see how much you improved in that area in just this offseason right off the bat. I'm also extremely excited to see Sam Darnold tonight, see him build off of the season last year. People might say, well, you have a second straight good year. This would be a third straight good year for Darnold. Let's not remember. He won 14 games for the Vikings two years ago, and then they let him go rather inexplicably now when you look at their quarterback position. But now he went 14 games with Seattle, wins the Super Bowl. How does he follow that up? Does he establish himself as a top 10 quarterback in this league? I think that's what's on the table for him this year.
1: The tandem with him and JSN, man, is huge. Like, I love
0: watching
1: those guys play.
0: Offensive player of the year.
1: Absolutely. So just watching them get to go out there and do it again. That's what I keep saying the word excited, but that's really what I want to see. Is it going to be different? Is it going to be better? How can they add on to what they did? Like, if they're going to make another Super Bowl run, how are they going to be better? You can't stay the same and stay successful in this league. Eventually, people are going to figure you out. You got to be a moving piece. You got to be light on your feet. You got to be able to move and adjust and grow, and you can't stay the same or you're going to get whacked. How much growth and improvement have both of these teams made? Where are the new weaknesses? How are they going to hide those weaknesses? And I think it's great that we get to see the two top teams from our league last year compete again. How is it going to look different? What are they going to do to capitalize on the additions? And how are they going to make, like, how are the Seahawks going to handle losing Kenneth Walker? Did you see the Super Bowl? Guy was a monster. How are they going to handle losing him? And what is the transition going to look like?
0: Does Price, the rookie out of Notre Dame, just seamlessly fit into that role?
1: Does it happen? That's what makes football so exciting. And that's why I'm just, like, geeked over to watching. And the football nerd in me, my football nerd senses are tingling.
0: What's your gut say? Who wins?
1: Seahawks.
0: I think Seattle's going to win at home, too. There's just too much energy in that building.
1: Oh, my goodness. And Seattle is loud, guys. It's real. It is real. It's like a college environment.
0: You've been in that Thunderdome?
1: It is real life. They don't have anything better to do. You wouldn't even know it's gloomy up there. It's like the sun opens up right over the stadium. It's like, oh, it just peaks in.
0: Like, this is all here just for Seattle.
1: It's all here. It's only sunny in one place in Seattle. It's right over the stadium.
0: I think Seattle's going to win as well. 8:20 tonight, kickoff on NBC between the Seahawks and the Patriots. That's going to do it for Vince and myself today. We'll be back again tomorrow, recapping what happened tonight. We got another game tomorrow, and we'll keep previewing the Steelers and the Falcons as that game grows closer and closer and closer. He's Vince Williams. I'm Tom Opperman. This has been the Steelers Blitz on Steelers Nation Radio, all part of the Steelers Audio Network.
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0: fans is that Willie Colon is going power drink to get him through the 2 hours. Willie Colon's not messing around. He's like, man, I'm going power drink. I'm bringing it.
1: Hey, man, it's hump day. It's the middle of the week. It's Wednesday. It's game week. Like most parents right now, you're just huffing it, trying to get to the finish line. The kids are back in school. It's crazy how kids are allowed to miss so many days. My kids not only were off last Thursday and Friday, but they were also off Monday and Tuesday. So we've had an onslaught of just everything. I mean, from entertaining to cooking to just we've been after it over in the Colon house. So I am and my week is just honestly beginning. So I'm trying to power through, man. But it's always a pleasure, Rob. And it's game week, baby. Let's get it going.
0: Max, you ready to go?
2: Yeah, I'm not finger painting and doing a Red Bull right now, but I'm excited as well. I'm in a hotel room in Miami, right across from Doral Country Club. So I've got meetings with University of Miami later. I am jacked up on football right now, guys. I am ecstatic. I am in a football overload mode, and I can't wait to talk adult football in the NFL.
0: So let me ask you guys this, because I think we only get one shot at doing this. And Willie, I'll start with you on this, but I would imagine there's two slightly different frames of mind. If you're one of the many Steelers rookies that have made this roster, you're probably beside yourself, jumping up and down, can't wait. Sunday, it's going to be your first NFL game. I'm sure as a veteran, you're also excited. Is there a different expectation level, a different excitement level, a different uneasiness level for all these rookies and then for Cam Hayward, Aaron Rodgers, T.J. Watt, and all the veterans?
1: Yeah, man, it is different. For a rookie, you try not to have an out-of-body experience. You definitely want your first game to be a memorable one. You know, my first game starting, that is, was against Baltimore Christmas weekend. And this is when the Baltimore Ravens were the Baltimore Ravens, meaning they were littered with Hall of Fame talent, much like our Steelers was back then. Ray Lewis, Ed Reed, you know, there was Trevor Price, there was Haloti Ngata, it was just, you name it, they had it. And so that was my first NFL start because, as we stated, I know we talked about the story before, Max had got hurt the week prior to that against Carolina. So I was next line to start against the Ravens, man. And it was, there's a photo, if you Google it, of me with my kind of head. I'm in my Steeler uniform and my head is kind of tilted. And I looked like I had been jumped by a herd of lions. I mean, it was I had got whooped for all four quarters. I looked absolutely exhausted. But with that said, man, you know, I remember going into that game feeling like, man, I just want to belong. I want to not stick out in a bad way, if you will. And you just want to play well. So for all these young guys who are starting their first NFL game, they just want to play well. You know, they don't want to have this out-of-body experience. They just want to feel like they can slide in and get the job done. But for vets, man, you still get the goosebumps. You still get the kind of the nervous angst and everything that comes along with it. But it is a pleasure watching the young guys, if you will, kind of step into a situation where they're like, man, what is this about to be like? And but it's a blessing. It's a blessing altogether, but it's definitely an experience.
0: Max?
2: Yeah, and for me, I went the more traditional route of starting, and this was my second year, so I think it was more so the first time I got to dress, which was week six, my rookie year, and we were actually, funny enough, I'll never forget this. We were playing the Patriots when they were on that 22-game win streak. And I just remember Barrett Brooks saying, man, hey, just breathe. Just relax. You know, it's going to be fine if you get in there. And I remember, like, getting ready that game. And the first time I'm about to run out the tunnel in a regular season game in a uniform. because there's the running out of the tunnel, you know, your rookie year and not dressing, which I did. And that was cool because I was like, man, the stadium's wild. The stadium's packed. And we were playing, I'll never forget this, we were playing the then Oakland Raiders. And it was, and I'll never forget this, Jerry Rice was playing for the Raiders. Just think about this day. Oh, Jerry wow. Rice was still an active player for, so I saw two future Hall of Fame, because Jerry Rice was playing for the Raiders my rookie year, and Deion Sanders was playing for the Baltimore Ravens. Which was wild to think that, yeah, in 2004, like that was, and also makes me feel old as heck saying that, even though Willie's only 2 years behind me. But I felt like a kid. Like, I didn't even truly, like, embrace all of that as now I'm thinking back on it. But I remember running out the tunnel, and it was cool, but I'm in sweats. So it's like I still hadn't arrived yet, you know, to the regular season and feeling like a contributing member. But we get to the Patriots. They're on the 22-game win streak, and we're winning in the game, and Russ Grimm comes over and says, hey, you're in. I'm putting Marvell down. Okay, I'm ready. I'm like Willie said, I want to belong. I'm jacked up. I just don't want to fall on my face. I don't want to look inadequate. I want to make the rest of my line proud. And I go out there on the field. It's in the fourth quarter, and I'm up against Willie McGinnis. I line up in the 3-point stance. We had a play action pass going, and I'm like, okay, here's my steps in my head. I'm gonna get. Man, I took the first steps, and I guess I must have been slow as molasses. Willie McGinnis caught me dead in my chest and drove me like 7 yards deep, beat me on the edge, put a hurry on Ben, and just looked back at me like, it's going to be all day. And I was, and in my head, I was like, okay, welcome to the NFL, rookie. That's what it felt like. Like Willie Mack, like, and I'll never forget it, because I ended up talking to him years later and explaining this to him. And I was like, holy crap. I was like, this dude's stronger. And I played 4 preseason games back then. But there was something about that regular season speed, and I was like, yeah, man, this is going to be something. And after that, though, I proceeded to whip him and Richard Seymour's behind the rest of the game until it ended for the 12 snaps I got. I gave him hell for 12 snaps.
0: Good. By the way, you know, I'm talking to two offensive linemen who, you know, even if you're dressed, chances are you're not going to play unless somebody gets hurt. Right. Whereas – you know, Robert
2: Jennings.
0: Or you're
2: blowing the team out.
0: Right, that's right. A lot of these guys are maybe going to be on special teams. They're maybe going to get 10 snaps. Maybe they're going to play a little bit of nickel or something. So I guess probably a little bit different expectations for all of them. But I would imagine, Willie, it's still the excitement level's got to be just a little bit more peaked for those young guys than the veteran guys who've been through this before and kind of know what to expect.
1: Yeah, and that's why if you think about it from a Steeler perspective, if you're going to start Max Ihonatiura this week, if you're Mike McCarthy and you're calling this offense, going into this game plan, you have to now pivot and think about how you're going to protect this young dude too, right? Because even valid is the Atlanta Falcons. Atlanta Falcons still have a worthy front seven. But if you're going to start the young fella at right tackle, man, you're now scripting plays where you can add chip help, where he has a tight end presence on the outside, where you're now taking them, even though he only had one preseason start, you're kind of dissecting that film and figure out what he does well and what he doesn't do well, and how well he can play with that five. And you're also going into it with the understanding that, yeah, you want him to, there's going to be some trial by fire, but you also want to protect his confidence, because that's important, because as much as you want him to play well week one, you also got to get them ready for week two and week three and on and on and on. And so, yeah, there's going to be some learning curves, but also just understanding his first game against the Buffalo Bills, he only played a half. He didn't play all four quarters. When you're a starter, especially a rookie, and Max just said it, the tempo's different, the physicality's different, the conditioning's different, because you can go from, all right, you're expecting to go through this in like melodic drive. Well, if the defense gives up two touchdowns early in the game, guess what happened? We're going 2 minute, baby. We got to get back in this thing. We're speeding things up. We're calling things at the line of scrimmage. We're moving in a different tempo. So your conditioning now comes into play. And so this young man, if he starts, you're now looking at a guy where we have to now figure out, all right, how do we keep him in the confines of playing still football without him kind of being a sore thumb out there? Because we know, one, he's still dealing with a neck issue. Two, his conditioning may not be up to par as the rest of the guys. And three, he just hasn't played a lot of professional football. And we have to do things and protect him out there that he doesn't walk off the field like feeling like, man, I don't know if I could do this. And two, he doesn't hurt himself. And it's a lot that goes into it. So this week, for guys like Max, Ahanachor, and any other rookies out there, man, it's going to be a ramped up version of football they necessarily haven't experienced. So there's a lot of anxiety that comes into that. I know the night before when I got my first nod, like even my second year starting, it's funny that Max brought up Willie McGinnis, because my second year starting was against the Cleveland Browns, and I played against Willie McGinnis. This is when he was a Brown. He was a little bit of an old dog, but he was still a dog. And he kind of looked at me like, all right, Hofstra, let's go. And I was like, I was just like, all right, USC. So it was a funny little back and forth, but this is what every rookie around the league is going to go through. You're gonna get some guys who are your peers, and you're gonna get some old dogs who are still out there hunting, and you gotta be ready for the battle.
0: Okay, so guys, there was some news yesterday that I think is worth bringing up for sure. The Steelers will be playing Tampa Bay, Max, Week 18. I'm sorry, October 18th, not week 18, October 18th, in Tampa. A contract extension for Baker Mayfield. It's a nice big contract extension for him. I bring it up, one, because the Steelers are going to be playing Tampa Bay, but two, you know, there's already people saying, hey, man, in free agency, Baker Mayfield would be a great target for the Pittsburgh Steelers. Well, you can take that target off his back if he ever was going to be a target, because he's going to be staying in Tampa Bay.
2: No, thank you. Appreciate Baker Mayfield. He doesn't need to come back to the AFC North, and not to us either. We also don't need to be in the, in that part of the quarterback race. I think there is value in seeing what is out there, but not in that situation. And yes, listen, he deserved that $165 million he got for 3 years. He can stay with Todd Bowles, and he can stay in the greater Tampa area.
0: I'm a little higher on Baker than Max is.
1: I like Baker too. I'm with you, Rob. I thought, listen, one attribute Baker has is being not only a fearless leader, but the kid has a lot of moxie. He's tough. And I know you got to understand, last year, what is, I guess, breakout? I don't want to say breakout games. He's played a lot of football, and he's done well. But one of the games that stick out in my head from last year was him, the Tampa Bay Bucks, him especially, going toe-to-toe in Seattle against Sam Darnold. And that was a shootout, I think. And he won that shootout on the road. And from that game on, people were talking about Baker Mayfield in the MVP conversation. Like, he had a legit slot in there. And people are looking at it like, man, Baker has not only stabilized his franchise, but really kind of helped this franchise turn along without taking a cliff dive once Tom Brady left the scene. Baker has been able to come on and been everything, if not more, for the Tampa Bay Buccaneers. So I'm happy he's being compensated for everything he has done. Now, last year, I thought he played through some injuries. They dealt with some injuries. The defense let him down towards the end of the towards the back end of the season, and then obviously they didn't win the division ends up going to the Carolina Panthers. But if you're talking about a young quarterback, not young because he's in his 30s, so excuse me, but if you're talking about a guy who you now have on the roster for the next 3 or 4 years that you can build around, because they did lose Mike Evans, they have a fairly decent offensive line, The running back situation with Bucky Irvin is solid. And, by the way, they have Kenneth Gainwell, who we love. And the defense is starting to figure themselves out as well. They're going to continue to build around Baker. And the thing about that division is interesting because I think we talked about it before that, you know, even though the Bucs had won the division in previous time, there was this consensus like, yeah, the Bucs are winning the division, but that's because everybody around them sucks. But now if you look at the Saints, they're going to be better. The Panthers are definitely going to be better. The Bucs have to be better. Atlanta, once they figure out their quarterback situation, will be better because they have enough talent. So you're talking about a division collectively that's on the rise. So if you're the Bucs, you had to sign Baker because you do not want to be in quarterback purgatory like and trying to figure out who's going to be the next heir apparent for Baker when every other team around them has their guy and potentially feels like they can move forward and grow into be winners. So I thought it was smart by the Tampa Bay Bucs. I think it speaks volumes for Baker Mayfield that they believe in him. So we'll see what happens.
0: You know what? I don't think I'm done with this conversation yet. I'd like to delve into it a little bit deeper because I think the quarterback position is so interesting and so fascinating. I want to get your guys' take on just the quarterback position in general and as it relates to the Steelers. Also going to look at the power rankings. Oh, man. People are not kind to the Steelers right now. We're going to get into that when we continue in the locker room here on the Steelers Audio Network.
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0: Back inside the locker room here in the Steelers Audio Network, and you know, we're talking about the Baker Mayfield extension, and we're going to get on to the power rankings of the Steelers, where they sit, where the rest of the league sit, kind of our own thoughts on who the favorites are for this year and who the teams are to beat. But, you know, we're talking about Baker Mayfield, and I think Willie and I are probably a little higher on him. But I would say this. To me, I think there's like a sliding scale of quarterbacks, and it's the reciprocal of how good your team has to be. So if you have Patrick Mahomes or Josh Allen, you need a good team to win the Super. You can't win without a good team, but you don't need a super team. And then as you bump down a little bit, and again, I'm just using those two guys as examples. But for example, Sam Darnold last year, you know, I thought the Seahawks were a super team, and Sam Darnold was good, but Sam Darnold didn't have to be elite. Now, again, he hasn't written his complete story. But to me, I get the feeling that if you're going to win, if you don't think you can win a championship with a quarterback, and you're the Steelers right now, I don't think that quarterback is worth pursuing. I think that they're putting together the kind of team, though, that you might be able to win with, say, the 10th or 12th best quarterback in the league. I think that's it, you know what I mean? I think, Willie, that's kind of the sliding scale I look at. And I think Baker, probably for me, that's a, you know, again, just I'm not looking at all the rankings. I don't have him in front of me. But my gut sense is that's about where he is in that sort of range. And I think if you got a good enough team, you can win a Super Bowl with a guy like that.
1: Yeah, and I think it also just behooves the Steelers to get a team that's built around a quarterback. Well, let me say this. I think one thing Mike McCarthy, and I think I've talked glowingly about it, that he's built an ecosystem. And so now if you build it, you give him a whoever quarterback that is for the future, offensive line, weapons on the outside, a running back, you're really just handing the next guy keys to the Porsche and hoping he doesn't crash it, because the defense is going to be in place. And for every quarterback that has had success in the last couple of years, it's been due to the fact they're stepping into a system that's already built around them. So that now they can, if they have those bad days or if they're not as efficient or whatever the situation may be, Rome doesn't crumble because they're not playing well. Like, I'm always a fan of an outfit that, despite the quarterback, like, for instance, look at the Broncos. Like, the Broncos are fortunate to win games with Bo Nix, but they're not winning games because of Bo Nix.
0: Right.
1: Because they've had some outings where they've had to have some comebacks. They've had to have some late game miracles. And so it just shows you the system, the defense, and offensive line, and an ecosystem where Bo Nix just has to play quarterback and everything around him thrives. But if you're solely dependent on that one guy, like a Josh Allen, to be the end-all, be-all, then it's hard when Josh Allen can't be Josh Allen. Now, that's not always the case. They have an offensive line and James Cook, and they now have DJ Moore on the outside, and the defense who couldn't stop the run last season, but they were good enough to at least get them to the playoffs. But you see the deficiencies. So if you can just build a more complete team around whoever that guy is, it just makes you a better team overall, and then you can really start talking about contenders and playoff runs and all that other stuff. So it's a legit conversation. The Steelers are trying to get to that point where everything around whoever this guy is going to be next is set in place, and he can just do his job and play well.
2: And also go to show, the last time we had a young rookie-style quarterback doing this, with success was Ben Roethlisberger, right? He even took a 2003 season to go 6-10 to get him there and get the rest of the pieces where he had a ready-built defense. He had an offensive line. He had a backfield. He had receivers, and it was just drop the quarterback in the middle of all of that, right? 21 other guys dropped him as number, and he was number 22 on the expectation list, right? Just do your job, and that's what you want to try and get. That's the blueprint when you think of what Omar Khan has seen before, what ownership has been there before. A lot of these scouts that are on the staff were there for this type of process and trying to get back to that type of process. You built your lines. You built your defensive lines. You went and got depth. And now it's, okay, once Aaron's done, it's we've got to be able to insert a quarterback into this growing offensive line that we put a lot of resources into. We just went and got now for second year in a row in free agency a second receiver. So you got two big receivers. You're hoping you're having a couple of years with Ben. Only got 1 year with Plaxico before he was gone, and you still had Hines and Antoine Randle L, right? And then Santonio comes along, Antonio Brown comes along the ride as a quarterback is now mature. So you have those there. You have a backfield. You know, Ben had Jerome Bettis and Deuce Staley when he came in as a rookie. That's a heck of a backfield to walk into and know that you're just handing the ball off. And I think that's what you're trying to get to with whoever that's going to be, whether it's Drew or Will or whether he's not on the actual roster. So I completely agree with Willie. Like, this is a you're trying to put the systems in place to where, not to say that you're kid-proofing the team for a young quarterback, but you're well-equipping them to where you're not walking into a situation where the cupboard is bare.
0: You know, I used to think, guys, that there were probably only 6, 7, 8, maybe 10 quarterbacks in the league who could win a Super Bowl. Poor Trent Dilfer is always the guy. It's like, well, they won a Super Bowl with Trent Dilfer because that Ravens team was so good.
2: But, almost despite Trent Dilfer.
0: Right, yeah. Poor Trent. I mean, he has to hear that every time, right? But I think, you know, I've begun to shift my thinking to I think there might be more quarterbacks than that than could win a Super Bowl. I mean, I don't know where you'd rank Bo Nix, but think about where they were on the cusp of the Super Bowl, AFC Championship game. He got hurt, didn't play. That's a pretty good team they got in Denver. Now, I do think that there's a correlation. Like I said, the reciprocal. If you're the 18th best quarterback, you might need the best team to win. But I'm beginning to think maybe there's more quarterbacks than I thought who could actually win a Super Bowl given you drop them into the best situation for them to succeed.
1: Yeah, I also think for quarterbacks out there, I guess those fringe quarterbacks, you can laugh at Bryce Young, but he has a defense, right? He has a receiving core. He has a damn good head coach. And I just keep using their game against the Rams. They took the Rams to deep water last year and almost beat them in Carolina. So that type of team is capable of making a run and winning a Super Bowl. On top of that, if you look at some of the other fringe quarterbacks, because obviously, listen, the Jordan Loves, the Dak Prescott, the Matthew Staffords, the Sam Darnolds, whoever, we kind of expect those guys to one day hoist the Lombardi. But I think if you also look at what the Colts were able to do before Daniel Jones, like, think about it. People were kind of looking at the Colts like, is this for real? Like, is Daniel Jones really – is he really playing this well? And he was. And that offensive line was playing well. Jonathan Taylor was also in the MVP category. So if Daniel Jones doesn't get hurt and they don't have to summon the spirit, the old ghost of Phillip Rivers, I mean, Daniel Jones was on his way comparatively how high he was playing. Like, he was on his way to a Super Bowl run, like possibly landing in the Super Bowl. So because of that division, now we didn't expect the – Houston Texas defense to be as nasty as it was, but it turned out to be one of the late defenses. But the Colts were really making noise. So, and I think people are now looking at Trevor Lawrence's difference after last year. Like, Trevor Lawrence, Matt Vallett took him 7 years to arrive, but now he's year two with Liam Cohen. They have an offensive line. They've done things on the defense side to kind of add more depth. And so now people are looking at Trevor Lawrence like, man, could this kid get hot and make a run also? So it's interesting, but I do agree with you, Rob. There are more quarterbacks you kind of have to side-eye now that if they get hot, they could be hoisting a Lombardi. And I'm not talking about the elite guys. We're talking about those kind of – not bottom feeders, but that middle of the pack quarterback.
0: Yeah.
1: And there's enough out there you say, man, this they can walk up on you.
2: Well, that was Sam Darnold, right, before last season.
0: Mm-hmm. Yep.
2: He was a middle-of-the-pack quarterback. Yes, the only year you could really say that Sam Darnold had a really good year was in Minnesota the previous year. But before that, and Willie, you know this, was a walking disaster. And we thought this is another quarterback first-round bust. But like you said, the right venue, the right system, the right players around him elevated him to now we consider him in that category because of the team that he had around him. And we're saying that maybe it was more so environment versus actual skill. And I think, you know, we look at it, there are four active quarterbacks in the NFL right now that have Super Bowl rings, right? Patrick Mahomes, Matthew Stafford, Jalen Hurts, Sam Darnold. Like, he forced his way into that area of legitimacy. And I think that's something that you have to think about and say that, yeah, the guy who is in that middle of the road, maybe it is a better team that helps him because that Seattle defense helped Sam Darnold out a lot, even though Sam Darnold also picked up his play having Jackson Smith and Jigba, Kenneth Walker the second, the offensive. Like, he had the weapons around him. And so sometimes a quarterback we view as mediocre might be able to raise his talent level commiserate with the actual talent that's on the team.
0: By the way, I throw Aaron Rodgers in there as a Super Bowl winner too.
2: I'm sorry. I was thinking about the last 10 years.
0: I got you. But I'm ready to throw another one in there.
2: We got five quarterbacks that have won Super Bowls. I apologize.
0: So we want to break into this. We want to break into this power ranking. Before we do, I have an important question, and I'm directing this at Willie, but I want Max as well. So when I'm writing for television, Willie, you know, I've got two intros. We have two separate shows. So I never write, hey, the Pirates are playing the White Sox. You know, I think that's boring. So I was writing about dogs the other day, okay? And so when I came on the air, I turned to one of my co-anchors and I said, bow, wow, wow, yippee-yo, yippee-yay. Now, I'm talking to a guy with a Snoop Dogg shirt. So for me, and I might be showing my age, now do you think of that as George Clinton or Snoop Dogg?
1: Oh, Snoop.
2: Ooh.
0: Okay, all right.
1: It's definitely Snoop.
0: Wow. So I was totally going George Clinton there. I forgot Snoop had that.
2: He's upset, Willie.
1: Yeah, I know. I belong to Omega Psi Phi Fraternity Incorporated, which is a black fraternity, and one of our songs is "Atomic Dog" by George Clinton.
0: Right.
1: So the bow wow yippee yo yippee yay is something that obviously hits home. But Snoop is something I grew up an MTV kid, and I remember this song was a song that came on every morning as I got dressed for school. So as much as I love my Atomic Dog, what resonates quicker is Snoop. If I'm just keeping it a buck, as the young kids say these days, it's Snoop for me, Rob.
0: How about you, Max?
2: I mean, I'm with Willie, right? I mean, you know, I watch Snoop Dogg turn into a literal Doberman in front of my eyes on MTV Jams. You know, I mean, that's what I have a visual of. But, you know, being appreciative around my parents, my father also is an Omega man as well. So I heard a lot of Atomic Dog, a lot of P-Funk All-Stars and George Clinton growing up. But for me, the identity is, you know, S-N-O-O-P.
0: Yeah, P-Funk All-Stars, that whole Parliament Funkadelic, that whole George Clinton universe. That was an interesting place to live. So, hey, by the way, I came off
2: the mothership, Rob.
0: The mothership. I came off the elevator a year ago or two ago. I can't remember what. I don't like to hang around the press box too much before game time. Hour and a half in before game time, ready to go. I don't want to get stale. I don't want to sit around. So I go down in the elevator, and I can't get off the elevator because there's somebody in the lobby, and that somebody is Snoop Dogg. right? So he's there. By the way, he came up to the press conference. I walked by him. I wanted to say something, but I was being held back, and I said, I just turned to a person. I said, "Man, this is a lot of attention being paid on a nature commentator." And they looked at me like I had four heads. Have you guys seen the planet, the Snoop as it is so funny, man. Hey, it is tremendous. What does he call that again? It's planet something or another. It is so good.
1: Right.
0: He plays a Richard Attenborough. Have you seen it, Willie? He plays Richard Attenborough, but he just makes it all up as he goes. It is hilarious.
1: I think I've seen it. Yeah, I'm pretty sure I've seen it. Yeah, I'm pretty sure I've seen it.
0: It's so good. Of course, he's a big Steelers fan, Max. Come on.
2: Oh, well, he did the intro last season. That's why he was there for the primetime. It was kind of like this intro of this. And, I mean, we've had many of occasions where we ran into Uncle Snoop. Willie and I, the statute of limitations up, right, from Super Bowl 45, Willie? We're allowed to speak on these things?
1: Yep.
2: We went to the Playboy
0: careful.
2: Party and Uncle Snoop invited us, got us tickets in there. Me and Willie back when we were, once again, roommates again at the Super Bowl because we were both on IR. And so we didn't have the same practice constraints that active players trying to actively win a Super Bowl was. So we were on our Super Bowl tour as quote unquote the old heads, the veterans. So we got invited to the Playboy party through Uncle Snoop, and we got to go backstage to hang out with him. Went to the party. He performed. It was awesome. He performed at Super Bowl 40 after party. Willie, he came into Super Bowl 43 after party and got him in there. And so I mean, we've been around him more than we would have ever thought in our life growing up watching MTV jams.
0: Plazanet Earth. Check it out. That's what it's called. I had to look it up. Plazanet Earth with Snoop Dogg. They are so funny, man. Okay, stick around.
1: I'm seeing the viral clips for sure. Well, I think a lot of stuff went viral.
0: Yeah, they're tremendous. Stick around. We are going to be talking about the power rankings around the NFL as we continue to get you ready for week one of the NFL season. Steelers against the Falcons coming up next year inside the locker room here on the Steelers Audio Network.
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0: And thanks very much for being with us in the locker room today. And Willie, I'm glad you brought this up. A happy birthday to Dick LeBeau. You know, obviously you guys are on the offensive side, but I mean, Dick LeBeau to me is one of those guys that's just, they're just certain human beings who are just different, you know? And he just, of course, I never played for the Steelers, but just hearing the stories, I mean, what kind of guy can sit down in a room and do 'Twas the Night Before Christmas to a football team, a group of, you know, super aggressive alpha males, and they're all like, yes, that hit the spot, man. I mean, just, you know, great golfer, Hall of Fame player. I mean, just on and on and on. I've never heard anything but praise for Dick LeBeau. What do you – I mean, obviously you guys know him way better than I would know him.
1: Yeah, listen, Dick LeBeau is a walking kind of oracle, man. Like he's – you know, my time as a Steeler, he was one of those guys. He just exuded so much calm and swagger and peace. And, you know, he was one of those guys that you just, when he opened his mouth, you just mesmerized and, you know, you listened to what he had to say. And obviously that defense was under his spell. They absolutely worshiped that dude. But he was just a man's man at that. And I remember Max can attest to this. While we were off doing our O-lineman drills or doing whatever we did in the corner, you could always casually peek over and watch old Dickie LeBeau rep out 20 push-ups real quick and just hit the mat. And you know, he looks older, but to see a man of his size and at his age still able to do calisthenics and do push-ups and sit-ups and he seemed like he was in amazing shape, and he never seemed – and maybe Max knows more than I do, but he never seemed rattled about anything. No matter what state the Steelers was in, rather good, bad, or indifferent, or whatever we were going through internally, he stayed like calm waters. And I thought that was just a testament to why we had so much success. I think for other people, it seemed like there maybe – at times there was trouble in the water or maybe the building was on fire, but I never seen that man flinch. I just didn't. And I never seen him upset. I never seen him attack a guy, a valet. I was on the offensive side. So I was only privy to what I saw during practice, but he was just an awesome dude. I even remember Max, we went to the Hall of Fame when he got inducted to the Hall of Fame, and we were all there to see it as a team. And people forget, as much as he was an outstanding coach, an outstanding defensive coordinator, but but he was a badass cornerback for the Detroit Lions. Like he was
0: absolutely.
1: He was a guy. Like he was the guy. You know what I mean? And so people don't understand. Like Dick was a superstar at the cornerback position. And so when you put together his legacy, man, he is as iconic comes. And I'm just humbled and thankful that I was able to talk to him. And every time I saw him walk in the hallways, he would give me a little smirk and a wink and kind of like, hey, big fella. And we'll have 1 or 2, 10 seconds of words, and he kept it pushing. But you always felt like you got something from that moment. So I happy birthday to the great Dickie LeBeau.
2: I'm in the same boat with Willie, and I have a little bit closer relationship with Coach LeBeau because he was my dad's defensive coordinator.
1: Oh, wow.
2: Think about that. My dad was his first 3-4 Rover backer when he decided to do a 3-4. He picked my pops to be the guy to do that. And so I had a deeper connection with Coach LeBeau because of that. And he would always check on my dad. You know, I remember having to call him on my cell phone and talk to him. And they talked during Super Bowl 40 on the field. Because I called my pops we were training in the Pontiac Silverdome. I'll never forget, it was my second year in the league. We're training in the Pontiac Silverdome. The only other time that Super Bowl was played was the Bengals in 1982. My father played. Oh, wow. And Coach LeBeau was there, and we stood at the spot where he sacked Joe Montana, because he was the only person to ever sack Joe Montana in a Super Bowl. And we had, like, this moment. And then from that point forward, you know, Coach LeBeau and I have always had this, like, deep connection. And so he would always ask, hey, how's Ross doing? You know, he called him Ross. And we would talk about, like, things from his younger days to now and kind of what he's learned. And you're right, that Zen-like patience that he showed, my pops was like, that was Coach LeBeau, like, as fiery as... Because, you know, he gets that little squeaky voice when he's over there trying to get guys going, you know. right. But it was never, like, a mean, gruff tone. That's just how he always has been. You know, I think that swagger and that coolness, like you said, Willie, comes from being a player and was that dude. You know, like... There's very few things, like, I look at, you know, and as much as people want to make fun of, like, a Deion Sanders, you don't really see Deion yell and just get all mad at a player and stuff. If he does raise his voice, it's because it's instruction time. It's never to call a guy out or demean him. It's, hey, I need you to listen, so I'm going to raise the volume of my voice so not only you hear me, but the rest of the team hears me. And he's just always had that. And like you said, you know, one of the fondest memories, of course, is Christmas time, Will. When Coach LeBeau would get in front of all of us, and Rob, you can appreciate this as an author and writer. He penned his own open for 'Twas the Night Before Christmas. He wrote his own intro in verbatim and in the context and cadence of Clement Clark Moore. The only reason I know that guy's name is because of Coach LeBeau. And so that sage, like, I mean, he feels like one of those traveling sages, you know, that just comes by and imparts wisdom and then moves on to the next village. Like, that was kind of his ethos, but could also leave practice at 4 o'clock and play 9 holes of twilight golf and be done before the sun got out of sight. Like, he was that dude. Like, we played golf at the Steelers outing. Playing with Coach LeBeau, it was like, he's not going to kill you. He's a scratch golfer, but it's 200 yards right down the middle of the fairway. It's chipping right onto the green, 6 feet out, 6 foot putt in, boom, next hole, and rinse and repeat. He's so methodical. That's why I think things just don't bother him. And, you know, it's a blessing when you have that, and that's why those guys fought so hard. We had some of the wildest human beings on our football team on the defensive side of the ball. Like that linebacking core, Will. You know, when you have Joey Porter, Clark Hagans, Larry Foote, and James Ferry in the same room, and they were harassing Keith Butler. Like, we would come out during those meetings in the lobby area, and they were doing, like, disco stuff. And then you throw in James Harrison, along the way that's growing up in this. That was the wildest bunch in all of football, the wildest room I've ever seen. They would just take over the meeting. Butts couldn't talk. They'd be flicking the lights, playing like, the EDM music or whatever.
1: Yeah.
2: But if Coach LeBeau walked in there, lights on, music off, sitting in straight, listening, and he didn't have to raise his voice. So, yeah, Coach LeBeau is a special human being. He's one of the most unique and storied figures, I would say, in football.
0: Yeah, that's awesome stuff. Great tributes, guys. Happy birthday to him. Okay, so real quick, we're going to dive into the power rankings around the league. And this is coming from The Athletic. We'll use various sources over the course of the year to give everybody a little bit of love. They're usually not that far off, but there are times where there are teams that they're higher on or lower on than somebody else. So let's jump into this because we're going to dive into it more next hour. But number one, L.A. Rams. I look, no question, right? Can we just move on from them? Everybody's got them as a super team. They trade for Miles Garrett, Trent McDuffie, Aaron Donald's back. Right, Rams, clear, move on.
2: Yeah, let's do
1: yeah,
2: it.
1: I guess. I agree to it.
0: Okay. I'll give you guys a little bit of a bulk. I'll tell you what, I'll give you the next three, and then we'll head to break. Next three, they've got Seattle number two, your world champions, the Bills number three, the Patriots number four. I'll even go to the Broncos number five. So Seahawks, Bills, Patriots, Broncos.
2: Last year's Super Bowl, playoff teams. I mean,
5: everybody was in the playoffs a year ago, had a deep run, blah, blah, blah. And Josh Allen, they always want him in there, even though they haven't made it that far in recent history. But yeah.
1: Yeah,
0: again, I don't
1: safe.
0: Have any real beef. Do you? Any guys have any beef with that?
1: You really can't. If you paid attention to the playoffs and how everything transpired, you really can't. The only team I would probably bump over the Broncos would be the Texans. I think they're just probably a better, more well-rounded team. But the Texans, they're probably right behind the Broncos, so you probably can't say that.
0: Close. 49ers.
1: Really?
0: Texans.
1: Oh, wow.
2: Okay.
0: Chargers. Let's end there. 49ers, okay. Texans, Chargers. So a lot of AFC teams. 49ers, Texans, Chargers. That's pretty high for me for the Chargers, but okay. So five of the
2: Chargers
0: top
2: and
0: eight.
2: Niners, I would probably have pretty high just because the Niners have a lot of issues. You know, you still have Nick Bosa coming off of injury, George Kittle coming off of injury, Christian Camphrey's eternally injured at some point every single season. So I mean, yes, they have a Mike Evans that added to that receiving core minus a. Whatever Brandon Ayuk did this offseason. I think he went to the Antonio Brown School of Social Media. But, those two I would probably – I don't know where I'd have them. I think they are a little bit too rich for those two. But those two teams, everybody else I agree with, but those two are pretty high for me.
0: It seemed last year, guys, like – if I recall correctly, this was more
2: the Jaguars in place of the Chargers.
0: This was more NFC-centric last year. Five of the top eight in the AFC. It feels like there's a different perception just in one off season about how much better the AFC is.
1: Well, yeah, I think because of quarterback play. I think when you look at the quarterbacks who are all, I mean, between Josh Allen, Drake May, who was an MVP candidate, and you talk about what they bring to the table and how much those teams have a rod because of their play alone, it's not hard to kind of wrap your head around. I think when you talk about the AFC moving forward, you know, I love Patrick Mahomes, but we don't know what Patrick Mahomes is going to look like this year coming off of ACL. We just don't. I mean, there's reports that he looks fine and he should be ready to go, yada, yada, yada. But I know dealing coming off of ACL, there's still some acclimation that needs to be done. Because you're not the same quarterback. And I know when you bring in Kenneth Gainwell and you get Eric Bieniemy, the goal now is to try to balance out that offense and now run the football. Also, I've said it before and I'll say it again, and I don't mean to be redundant. The Jaguars will be better, and I think Trevor Lawrence will be better, and I think he's going to springboard off last year under Liam Cohen. So that's going to be good. And I also think people aren't given, believe it or not, Kirk Cousins and what he's going to do for that Raiders outfit. Like having a professional quarterback who's efficient from snap to snap, now having an offensive line and some legit weapons around him, I think the Raiders are going to be sneaky better. I know a lot of people want to see the Mendoza show, but I think after seeing his last two preseason games, they probably want to keep him on the shelf a little bit and kind of grow him organically. But Kirk Cousins, when healthy, Valley, he doesn't have the mobility to scramble around, but in the pocket, he can still deliver. So I think you're talking about out of the quarterbacks who we already donned, the elite quarterbacks, there's some guys that are kind of down there that you can't just scoff at. They can play some football.

0: some more of this stuff around. We are getting you ready for the first week of the season, Steelers hosting the Falcons, as we continue in the locker room here on the Steelers Audio Network.
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11: Oh, that's right. Hour number two. Optimist. Willie, don't you shake your head at me. That is one of the greatest intros to a

0: power hour in all of radio. You got to hear the big trucker horn. You mean to tell me you weren't a kid on a road trip and you look at the trucker, you give him the big tug, and then he tugs the horn, and you don't get excited and, like, lose your mind in the back of the station wagon back in the day?
1: I'm going to surprise you with this, Max. No, I didn't. I forgot.
0: You're also from the city. You're from New York. I was like, first of all, you didn't drive until you got to Pittsburgh. So you know what? Let me back off. There wasn't a lot of Cologne family road trips, down the coast.
1: No, I mean, my father was, we had one car in the family, and it was a minivan. And if we happened to pass a truck, we damn sure was a signaling to kind of do the honk sign. If anything, our father was telling us to sit still because it was about too many of us in the back seat with three seat belts. So we all kind of had to bear down. Listen, the optimist thing, I love trucks. Trucks are cool. Power hour. I get it. I'm the new guy to the show. So
0: what was the horn on your Dodge Ram? What was the horn on your Dodge Ram, Willie?
1: It was a train horn. It was an air horn.
0: Okay, it was the air horn, which is similar to the truck horn. It's a similar horn system, so you should be appreciating this.
1: I'm not a horn connoisseur. I'm just saying.
0: But you added to your ridiculous Yankee truck that had like the jacket. You were pretty much on the same height as a semi truck with the lift kit you had on it, and you had an air horn.
1: Correct. It was out of safety because people were so enamored with my beautiful truck. They would jump out in front and try to take pictures. So one way of scaring them away from my truck was hitting a horn on them. And an air horn that loud makes you say, back up. So that it was more out of necessity than fashion. I'm not against the air horn. I'm not against the Optimus Prime, but it's fine. And like I said, I'm new to the show. So I can't come over here and start moving furniture around and suggesting things. However, as we continue on this journey together, which I'm very happy and proudly to be a part of, I would suggest maybe a time where we add another sound bite other than the truck horn. And when I am presented that option, I will have some options to kind of show you, hopefully present to you guys. So, but as of Optimus Prime it is.
0: All right. Okay. I'm now talking to our producer real fast. Rob, I know I've commandeered this segment.
2: Go ahead.
0: Justin, can we pot up what the normal Wednesday is when we normally get this? Can we please pot up? This is Willie's alternative, so let's just hear it. Because what is today, Willie? What is today? Willie, what day is it? Okay.
1: Hump day. All right. Okay.
0: Let's go,
3: uh-oh.
0: Justin.
3: Oh, guess what day it is? Guess what day it is? Huh? Anybody? Julie, hey, guess what day it is? Oh, come on, I know you can hear me. Mike. What day is it, Mike? Leslie, guess what today is?
4: It's hump day.
0: Woo-woo! So that's normally Wednesdays. We did not pot it up. We still have to work on the production. But that was what would have played instead of Optimus today, Willie.
1: Okay. Like I said, I hate that too, but fine. It's not about me. It's not about me at all. So I'm a reserve. I'm a fullback.
0: It's bigger than Nino Brown. It's bigger than Nino Brown.
1: Yeah, I'm a fullback. Yeah, I'm a team player. I'm not a me guy. So even though there's an M and an E in there, it's still team. Yes, it's
2: right. Fine, so. Yeah, two eyes and Willie, by the way. But listen, I just wanted to say that I'll tell you why I like that, and then we'll get back to the power rankings, is because the first time I heard it, I literally thought it was Craig Wolfley. He sounds so much like Wolf, the guy who does that. I really thought it was Wolf. And so, of course, because he and Tunch started the locker room, that's why I like hearing it. It gets me every time. I think it sounds like Wolf to me. I don't know. Do you guys think it sounds like Wolf?
0: Yeah, I agree. There is semblance to the Wolf. Need a little bit more gruffness in it.
2: Yeah,
0: You know, but it does give an homage. And we did open with Wolf and I when we were doing the show with that as our Wednesday, and Wolf would just be dying laughing. the entire time for like the next 2 minutes after we play it to start the second hour. So there is like a little bit of a nod of the cap and some of the, you know, old feels when I do hear that one. But I definitely introduced the truck horn for hour number two, the power hour, and Wolf just let me be me. So
1: I don't want to be a contrarian. I don't want to be difficult for the sake of being difficult. I'm just telling you my opinion, but I have no problems with wrapping my arms around the truck horn or the Optimus horn, whatever the hell you want to call it for the hour two. So whatever it is.
0: The power hour. It's a power away. Hour horn. A power hour horn, gotcha. Will.
2: Yeah. Very my favorite Florida line of the day is I'm not a horn connoisseur. That's I'm gonna be chuckling about that afternoon.
0: I've got horns and bells for all of our significant moments in
2: That's so good. So the only thing I want to say with the Chargers, we're running through the power ranking. So in case you're just joining us, we're going to run through them here quickly again. Rams number one, Seahawks number two, no surprises there. Bills three, Patriots four, Broncos five, 49ers six, Texans seven, Chargers eight. You know, when we were getting ready for the Chargers game last year, Max, and I was watching Justin Herbert tape, when he's right, I think he's as good as anybody in the NFL. Anybody. I mean, the combination of agility, arm strength. I don't know what's holding him back. I don't know whether it's inconsistency. But the closer we got to the game, the more I'm like, man, if you told me this guy's a top five quarterback, I'm on board. But there's got to be something missing. But this will be interesting now with a new offensive coordinator in Mike McDaniel, whether he can unlock that more consistently, and that might make a world of difference as to how we perceive the Chargers.
0: Well, I think also it was a combination of he never had a healthy offensive line in front of him. So, you know, like we did, they put a lot of capital into their offensive line, right? Rashawn Slater, Joe Alt, Zion Johnson, the list goes on. And then you literally lost all of them, like at the beginning of every year for the last 2 years. So you're dealing with a makeshift offensive line. They never really had a true number one receiver on that squad as well. So, you know, you're throwing the Tutu Atwells of the world and Quentin Johnston, who was – you look at Quentin Johnston and you're like, this dude looks like the Predator, right? You know what I'm saying? Long dreads, tall, and could do everything, but just it never clicked. And he never quite got, you know, to being that number one receiver. And then – health in the backfield. You know, he had Austin Ekeler, but Austin Ekeler would get injured. And then, you know, you go and you got Najee, and then Najee has an eye injury. And you had a rookie in the backfield last year in Omarion Hampton. And I think with Omarion Hampton now being in his second year, because he's a special back. I remember watching him at UNC, and I was like, man, this kid can go. Because he was in the backfield with Drake May and was a difference maker. And you kind of saw some of that, but he had injury issues as well. So I don't know what it is about California teams and the health of their team, because I look at San Francisco as well, and they got a multitude of issues. Like, the Rams are the only healthy California team in the last couple of years where you look at it and you're like, okay, everybody's talking about power lines and cell signals or whatever. But that's really, I think, been the biggest thing has been the supporting cast of Justin Herbert. It hasn't been Herbert himself. He just hasn't had the cast around him. I think having a Mike McDaniel, and also, you know, having the coach that they had, Brendan Staley, that was a whole situation. I remember calling that playoff game after our season. I went and I did that Jacksonville Chargers playoff game. I want to say it was in 2021 or two. And, I mean, Justin Herbert had probably one of the finest halves, and Trevor Lawrence probably had one of the worst halves of professional football for a quarterback, where he threw four interceptions. He looked terrible. Justin Herbert, everything went right, and then all of a sudden it flipped. But it's been the supporting cast, really, and I think the coaching. I think now he finally has some continuity with John Harbaugh bringing in Mike McDaniels, that I think you're going to see a different Justin Herbert this season. So that's the reason why I think you also see him ranked at eighth in this power ranking, because there is a lot of potential. And you're just saying health being the biggest thing. Can you actually get all these players healthy and through a season? because I think that could help and benefit Justin Herbert.
1: Yeah, go ahead, Rob.
2: I was just going to say this. I'm not sure I agree 100% with Justin Herbert. I think you make great points, Max. You know, when I look at athletes, so obviously you guys know that I do a lot of baseball too. You see a lot of pitchers that can throw 99. You see a lot of pitchers that can break off a curveball and make a guy's knees buckle. What you can't see is a lot of guys who can do it again and again and again. That consistency and repeatability, I think when people talk about athleticism, I just think that one is, you can't forget about that one. The ability to repeat and do it again and again. I just don't know if Justin Herbert is at the level where he can repeat it 100% of the time. I'm just saying that not because I've seen Justin Herbert play 100 times. I haven't. I just wonder if potentially that could be part of the issue, that ability to repeat that the great ones seem to have.
1: Yeah, I think, listen, Justin Herbert is at this point where John Harbaugh had to get an OC in there that could help elevate his game. One way he was able to do that is to clean up his footwork. He realized that Justin Herbert was sitting in the pocket, holding on to the ball way too long. And that was leading to a lot of his sacks. Yeah, the offensive line issues were, sure, half your line gets depleted. You're playing with backups and guys who haven't had a lot of experience. There's going to be some trouble in the water. We know he's durable. We know he's tough. We know he can shoulder an offense. But from inside the pocket, Mike McDaniels is asking him to clean up his footwork and to mirror that with his have a more quick release. And that's going to be a lot more – because that's going to be a lot more helpful for the offense. But that's also going to help the longevity of Justin Herbert and this offense as a unit be a lot better. Because if you look at Mike McDaniels' offense and what he was able to do with Miami, the Dolphins, especially with Tua, it was about quick slants, quick strikes, getting the ball out on time, seeing it, letting it go, having answers at the line of scrimmage, not being caught up in the pocket where you're patting the baby, waiting for things to get open, and which leads to sacks, turnovers, and all that, that we hate to see from our offensive players. But I do think if you're looking at the Chargers from a bird's eye view, you're looking at a team right now over the last 3 years, and Max alluded to it, they've gotten some free agents. They have a head coach who has an identity, who's established an identity. The one thing that we haven't seen consistently out of John Harbaugh and his team is a run game. Now you're talking about Amarion Hampton being healthy, who I think is going to be a big-time star. Not one day, but I think he's a rising star with a healthy offensive line. You know John Harbaugh loves running the football. He loves having a defense to complement him. And he likes a big, strong quarterback that can make every throw on the field. So if you're talking about having an OC, a quarterback, a head coach that has an identity, a defense that has an identity, you're looking at a team right now in a division in the AFC West where they can feel, if we can stay healthy, we can shake some things up. Because I think a lot of people are looking at the Broncos being the team to beat. A lot of people are expecting Patrick Mahomes to kind of shoulder this team. And the Chiefs being a lot better. The Raiders will be better than what they were last year because of Kirk Cousins. But overall, man, I think if you talk about the Chargers and what they could be as far as their ranking, like they should be ahead of the 49ers collectively. So I it's an interesting list, but I think the Chargers are the team, as long as they can stay healthy, I can't even say they're a dark horse. They're just the team that we expect them to be if they can stay healthy.
0: All right, just quick stats real fast, Rob, to help. I don't know if I'm going to win you over, but just to give you semblance on why I feel so high about him. Quarterback rating, 6 years in the league, right, 2020 to now going into this season. His lowest quarterback rating was a 93.2. He's thrown for 24,000 yards in 6 years. He also has a completion percentage at 66% average over his career. His lowest attempts was 456 attempts at dropping back, and that was in 13 games played in the 2023 season, but he averages over 500, almost 600 attempts a season, dropping back, and his average completion average completion yards is about 7 yards. He's thrown for almost 170 touchdowns as well. So he is a professional quarterback and a guy who I think if you add and think about, and I listed all of those players that you've had and the health issues and everything else, I think if you add health and competence there, I think that is going to be a differentiator for him because his second year in the league, he threw for over 5,000 yards. I mean, so he hasn't. I think he's replicated it, but he's replicated it under duress. And I'm not here to be the biggest. I'm not going and buying a Justin Herbert powder blue Chargers jersey or anything. But when I'm thinking about him and who can make that biggest jump based on the things around him, I think that's a contending team, and he's just been looking for the rest of the team around him. Unlike how we're talking about the Steelers building their squads, they kind of built it around him, and they're trying to build the fortress walls around him as he's there in the castle.
2: So the only thing I would say to that, thank you. I got a little bit of that. I went to school in St. Louis, so I got a little bit of the show me. I'm just saying show me. I'm not – so remember a couple of years ago there were rumors, hey, the Steelers might be interested in trading for Justin Herbert, right? I'm like, sign me up, man. I know Justin. I know we're running late. Sign me up. I mean, I'm all for him. Like I said, when I watch him, I see all going up to that game. I see a guy that if you told me he's top five, I'm on it. We just haven't seen him get there. And so I'm just wondering if perhaps that's a problem. I'm not saying that's a problem. I'm just saying I wonder if that's maybe he just has too many down games that will catch up to you when you play the top teams. I don't know. I'm not a Justin Herbert expert. I just think he's super talented, Max. So I do think they're a volatile team as far as whether they could move up or down these ratings. Now I've gone over. We're going to get back to the ratings. We'll be back with more Inside the Locker Room here on the Steelers Audio Network.
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2: Okay, so in and amongst the power rankings, we stopped for quite some time at the L.A. Chargers. As the eighth-ranked team on this list. We're going to move along here because we still got a ways to go to get to the Steelers. Number nine, the Lions. I'm fine with that. Missed playoffs last year, but I'm fine with that. 10, the Bears. Again, I got the old went to school in Missouri. You got to show me. I got to see that again from the Bears. They had so many miraculous finishes, and I'm on the Lions. Bears, I got an eyebrow arched. Gentlemen, any comments on those two teams?
0: Well, I think you're muted.
19: Okay.
2: Mac, you go, because I think Willie's muted.
19: I'll go in, yeah. No, I think when I look at the Lions, I mean, that's also a show-me situation, because I believe they built, right? And Jared Goff has looked that part. I think I put Jared Goff in the same place that you kind of put Justin Herbert, right? Where you kind of, I see the growth and I see the consistency to agree, but there's like a wall there. And they haven't burst through that wall yet. I mean, Jared Goff, we're still talking about when he went to the Super Bowl with the Rams, and then the Rams offloaded him. And we've been watching them, and then, oh, the offense is great, but then it's like, oh, the defense has gone Aiden Hutchinson. So I'm more bullish. I would say I would take the field in the NFC North over the Lions, but I don't necessarily think that field would necessarily be the Chicago Bears. I'm the same way. Like Caleb Williams, you've proven that you can do it, and you've had some miraculous moments, but he's also boom or bust. Even when we had that game last year, Rob, like, if he wasn't playing spectacular, we were just giving them the ball. They had interceptions in short fields, and that was a difference maker, and they had a great run game and DeAndre Swift. And then you would see Caleb Williams do something spectacular, but he couldn't make the routine 8-yard out throw. And so it was he majored in the crazy, but then minored in the routine. He didn't do routine things routinely. So I agree with you. I think it is a bore bust, but everybody's tantalized
0: about that. They think about the Washington Commanders game coming down to the end of it and hauling the ball into a Hail Mary situation. They love the oohs and the ahs. I mean, the Jumpman logo-esque type of throw that he makes. Dude, keep your feet planted and drive the football and just throw the check down. You know, those are the things I think. So, I mean, both of them, yes, that NFC North is packed with talent. Jordan Love, that's the division of quarterbacks that we're going to see insert Kyler Murray into that situation. But I just feel like the field wins in that division. So picking and slotting, I don't know how I feel because I have something with each of those quarterbacks.
1: Yeah, I think you're spot on. When it comes to the Chicago Bears, the regression is always an issue because he had so much success last year. And I think he you know, I don't know how many people are aware of it. The Bears are on prime time at least 8 times this season. So we're going to see a lot of Bears football. And I think Caleb Williams is going to have an opportunity to make people either believers or doubters week after week. People were, to your point, Max, enamored with his ability to put on a cape, so to speak. And his biggest issue was he wasn't efficient from snap to snap. And he struggled with playing boring football. Think about the game against the Rams where he threw the big interception in that game to lose the game against the Rams. Like, there was a check down he could have made and took another check down after that that could have easily propelled them down the field for them to kick the field goal and win that game. But what did he do? He had a big completion before that. He was like, man, I'm going for the kill. Went for the kill and getting the ball picked off. So you go through these ebb and flows with these drastic ebb and flows, that is, with Caleb Williams. The goal for him going into the season and the Bears is, how efficient can I be from snap to snap? Can I make my layups and free throws, so to speak? And can I take care of the football at a rate where, Valley, he didn't turn over the ball a lot last season. But in crucial situations, I'm a lot more smarter with the football in my hand and how I am and my use of my legs. I think another issue that's not talked about enough is when Drew Doman, their starting center, decided to retire last season, he did a lot for Caleb Williams. He called out the protection. He got the guys up front pretty much doing everything he needed them to do. All Caleb had to do was call the ball, call for the ball, snap the ball, and let it rip. Now Caleb is going to have to do a lot more thinking, a lot more operating from the neck up. Hopefully that's not an issue going into the season for the Bears. But from a schematic standpoint, they want Caleb to just do the small things at a lot more efficient and smart level. We know he can put on the cape. You know he can do all the things you want to do in primetime moments. But can he play and be immerse himself into playing boring football? That's going to be the goal. Max.
0: And I'll go with this. They also are playing a first-place schedule this year. And J.J. McCarthy is not the starter who was two of their wins when they were losing that game, and two of those miraculous finishes came against the Vikings. So you're going to have Kyler Murray and a different squad there, and you're playing a first-place schedule. So that's also going to be, can you actually do that? And just one last point. Caleb Williams, when he first got in the league, he couldn't operate from under center. Like, all of his big plays came from shotgun, and it became predictable as well with the pass rush, and that's why he had to run around and everything. So he still needs to clean up the footwork on getting from under center and getting to a traditional drop back. So there's still a lot of questions, and like you said, a lot of emphasis put on them for all the primetime games that he's got to show that he can do those type of routine things consistently.
2: This trip around the NFL, by the way, is brought to you by your neighborhood Ford store. The F-150 is the official truck of the Pittsburgh Steelers. Our first AFC North team at number 11. It is the Baltimore Ravens, who going into camp were ranked 16th. The Athletic moved them up 5 spots. Here's what they say. The Ravens actually have the second highest projected win total in Mock's model, but we had a hard time getting them into the top 10 with all the unknowns. Can Lamar Jackson stay healthy? Can new coach Jesse Minter return the defense to elite status? We bumped them up 5 spots since training camp started, given their good health and easy schedule to start the season. The Ravens at 11, the top team in the AFC North.
1: Yeah, I don't know when this rank. I mean, this ranking must have came out earlier, but the Ravens just lost their starting center too, and they had offensive line issues last year, and they also lost Isaiah Likely. And Patrick Ricard, their fullback, who was big for them in a run game. I mean, Lamar Jackson, I think a lot of people know that what he's capable of, being a 2-time MVP. Now, he's also acquired those MVPs during the time he also had a new offensive coordinator. Now he does have a new offensive coordinator in Declan Doyle. But I'm an advocate of, listen, just because something new, that doesn't mean it's better. There still has to be a learning curve. There's still going to be, you know, this man really trying to shoulder the load of producing wins. I think, look, there's been a lot of talk about Lamar Jackson getting older and not running as more. I don't think that's going to be the case this season. I think the reason he didn't run a lot last season because he realized I can't take the hits and I'm too valuable for this team to get dinged. Because if I use my legs, so I'm going to stay in the pocket a little bit more. With that said, if we push forward for the Ravens, man, this defense isn't the same as well, Rob. I think this defense took a hit, even though they have Trey Hendricks. Trey Hendricks, by the way, came off a hernia surgery. So you're talking about a pass rusher who can still get to the quarterback, but is still dealing with some injuries in himself.
2: So I just real quick, Max, the poll came out yesterday. So this is a brand new poll from The Athletic, and I think Willie said a mouthful there. Just because it's new doesn't mean it's better. And I think as we go through these rankings, we're going to see the new coaches, the first-time head coaches, because there's an excitement level for them. These teams are going to be bumped up three or four spots. A new old coach like the Steelers have, I think that bumps them down three or four spots. I think Willie's spot on with that.
0: Yeah, and I'm just going to say Missouri. I've seen way too many Steelers Baltimore games and AFC North. You got to show me. I mean, who has the current reigning AFC North champion division championship? Oh, that's right. It's in Southwestern PA. And how many times have they told us that the Ravens are this big bad team and Lamar Jackson has been a no-show inside of Acrisure, then Hines, whatever you want to call the stadium name. It's the home of the Steelers. So it's nice, like you said. Nice new bright shiny toys are great, but give me tried, faithful, and true. You know, give me that F-150 with the diesel engine. I know it's going to start every single time. It just needs an oil change and a kick in the tires every once in a while. I don't want to see the Bugatti every single week. It's not a daily driver, and it feels like my butt's scraping on the ground when I drive it.
2: Real quick, thank you, Max. 12, Philadelphia Eagles. I think that might be a little low. 13, Jacksonville. 14 Kansas City, 15 Dallas before we get to our next AFC North team. Quickly, you guys want to take any thoughts on that? Eagles, Jaguars, Chiefs, Cowboys?
0: I'm fine with it.
1: I think the Cowboys would be a lot higher, considering they had a top five offense last season and that process.
0: That bottom five defense was trash.
1: Correct. I mean, listen, they gave up 30 points a game, so I understand why they are where they are. I just figured their offense did enough. Maybe you would have gave them a little bit of a bump, but it is what it is. I understand it.
2: Okay, so number 16, before we get to the break, second AFC North team, and it ain't Pittsburgh. Cincinnati Bengals, Mock's projected win total. I'm not sure who Mock is, and I don't know if this is a person or a computer model. Projected win total 10.3, thanks in part to arguably the easiest schedule in the league. The Bengals opened the season as favorites in 15 of their 17 games. The defense got some meaningful improvements in the offseason, notably by uncharacteristically trading for Dexter Lawrence, but their season will once again come down to Joe Burrow's health. He has played in more than 10 games just once in the past three seasons. They have dumped a lot of resources into the defense. It hasn't worked for them in the draft. They lose Trey Hendrickson. I do think Dexter Lawrence is a really good player and a really good anchor in the middle of that defense. But again, I think the Bengals are like in boxing terms, they're a slugger. They can knock you out. But I think they're still searching for that consistency defensively, and Joe Burrow's got to be healthy.
1: It's the same story with the Bengals. We know they have potential. Offensively, they're a juggernaut. There's no doubt about that. Defensively, they made some upgrades. I think the pressure needs to be put on Zach Taylor, because at some point, we've watched this movie of the Cincinnati Bengals. If and when Joe Burrow gets hurt, at this point, there's no excuse for you to bottom out early in the season, because now you have a defense. Now with Dexter Lawrence and some of the pieces they had on defense, you're now expected, because of defense, without Joe Burrow, you're still expected to win games. We talked about coaches being on the hot seat. I don't understand how he's never on the hot seat. Any other coach in his predicament would be in a hot seat. Yes, Joe Burrow goes down. You got to figure it out. But did you know what I mean? That happened to Mike Tomlin. Mike Tomlin lost Ben Roethlisberger. He had to figure it out. He had to win games. Other coaches around the league, when you lose your starting quarterback, whether it's the free agency or injury, you have to figure it out. And you got to win football games to keep your job. The fact that year after year, it's like, well, Joe went down. Well, give him a pass. See you next season. I'm like, what the hell is going on? Do we just turn off the television and wait till Joe comes back for us to talk about the Bengals? It's totally unfair. Like, I'm looking at John Harbaugh. When Lamar Jackson went down, because he had Derrick Henry in that defense, he was expected to win games. And when he didn't win games with the Baltimore Ravens, they said, hey, it's time for our coach. Let's get his ass out of town or help him. It was just people were calling for his head. Nobody ever calls for Zach Taylor's head, and I don't know why. I just don't. And so it baffles me that we kind of always in this conversation, when Joe's there, thumbs up for the Bengals. When he's not there, we'll just see him next year. Nobody talks about Zach Taylor and his lack of production and his ability to get this team over the hump. It's wild to me.
19: I think our safe word for this show now is going to be Missouri, Rob. I think we've now coined Missouri as a safe word here. I agree with everything Willie said, and I'm just going to say, show me the pass rush. Because, yes, you have Dexter Lawrence in the interior. Where the hell is the edge rush? You didn't really address it. Shamar Stewart is not that guy. Who is your pass rush edge specialist? I don't know. And regardless of how many points that you score, we've shown you can fumble the bag multiple times. And that's where I have my issue with Cincinnati always being touted and crowned. Yes, you had the number one receiver a couple of years ago. Yes, Joe Burrow throws for thousands of yards. But you also said he ain't going for more than a handful of games. He hasn't made it to a Baker's dozen yet of games in the last 3 years, okay? So that's where I always question it. And to Willie's point, when does it become the coach and not the personnel? This is one of the only situations where the coach is never the book. Of anybody going into last offseason that I thought should have been fired in the AFC North, it was Zach Taylor and maybe Kevin Stefanski as well. But it was not Harbaugh. It was not Tomlin. And Willie made a great point. You went in and you traded for Joe Flacco in the division. And he gave you some great moments, but there was no real plan or success of hey, we feel like we're still a playoff contending team. It was, we got through the game. Get them next time. All these 40-point losses. They scored 40 points 5 times and lost an NFL record. That is coaching. We were winning games, not even scoring 20 points. We beat the Falcons in Atlanta with 5 Chris Boswell field goals, not one touchdown. Sorry, 6 Chris Boswell field goals and a punt by Boswell.
2: Right.
19: Talk about being down in the dumps, and we still pulled out a victory. Zach Taylor can't pull it with T. Higgins and Jamar Chase and Chase Brown and Yoshibosh. And scoring 40 points, you can't. If we had 40 points, we would be we'd be a 14-3 team.
1: Yep.
19: We couldn't get to 20 consistently, and we were still winning games.
2: We need this on video, Max. Arms waving around, those big 6'8 arms waving around, all animated. Good stuff. All right, stick around. We're almost at the Steelers. Almost there. We're going to get there when we continue in the locker room here on the Steelers Audio Network.
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19: All right, we are winding down the show on this Wednesday, hump day, and of course, no last segment would be complete without the bell laugh. It is okay. It's always lunchtime here inside the locker room, and that's what it will be as of now, but that is also under consideration of the tribunal, so we will figure that out. But for right now, that is the late lunch bell for Rob King. That is the mid lunch bell for Willie and early lunch bell for me when I'm back home normally. it's okay. It's time to forage. It's time to forage after this last segment. So if you're wherever you are listening to our show, you're either heading from or to and fro, however you want to do it, from some fine dining establishment, and your belly will be full or has been filled. Back to you, Rob.
2: Willie, you have to love the relish with which Max calls for the – I mean, you have to like that part of it, right? I mean, come on.
1: It's an adjustment.
2: We'll leave it there.
1: Enthusiastic you want me to be about it, Rob. I'm trying to take it one day at a time. It's a lot.
2: Okay, a lot. We're going to leave it there. So here's our next order of business is the next group of teams. The Packers are 17th, and this is a bit of a dividing line for The Athletic because the Packers, their projected win total is 9.4. After that, we don't get to anybody who quite reaches 9. There might be 8. You could round up to 9, but that's it. That's the last winning team. So now I'm going to jump out of this poll just for a second and jump into NFL.com. 19 voters and who they predicted to win their divisions, okay? So division winners, they pick the Bills, the Ravens, the Texans, the Broncos. In the NFC, they pick the Cowboys, the Lions, the Bucks, the Rams. Playoff teams, wild card teams. Now, of course, there are more votes here than teams that are actually couldn't get into the playoffs, but Chargers, Patriots, Chiefs, Bengals, Jags, Texans. So we have now named, but the Texans, of course, are also picked as a division winner. So we've named 9 AFC teams. We have not named a certain team in Western Pennsylvania. In the NFC, in addition to the Cowboys, Lions, Bucks, and Rams, Seahawks, Eagles, Bears, 49ers, Vikings, Packers, who get one, somebody voted for the Giants making the playoffs.
1: What?
2: So, The Athletic NFL executives ranked the AFC teams. 6 voters. 1, Bills. 2, Broncos. 3, Texans. 4, Patriots. 5, Ravens. 6, Chiefs. 7, Bengals. 8, Chargers. 9, Jaguars. Number 10, your team who's 18th in the Athletic poll, and 10th in their poll of AFC teams, your Pittsburgh Steelers. Projected win total, 8.4. Here's the quick write-up. The Steelers haven't had a losing season since 2003, so maybe it's unwise to predict only 8 wins. They boast the league's highest-paid defense, but the big question is how good the offense can be with 42-year-old quarterback Aaron Rodgers reuniting with Mike McCarthy.
1: Yeah, it's a fair question. I don't think anybody has a problem with the question. I think the question just feels like it's rooted in doubt because we're sitting here age-shaming Aaron Rodgers being 42 years old. And I'm like, so the hell what? Like, we're not – you're talking about a Hall of Fame quarterback who happens to be 42 years old. You're talking about a quarterback who I mentioned yesterday amassed a lot of deficiencies on the offensive side for the Steelers. I also talk about a quarterback who went into late December and won a meaningful game against the Detroit Lions that they needed to have and willed that team to victory. Sure, he didn't play as well as he should have against the Texans in the playoffs, but he kept them. That game was close up until it wasn't. Nevertheless, I think if you're taking Aaron Rodgers on his last hurrah with a head coach who knows him well, probably better than himself, to be honest with you, and you talk about with some new additions in Michael Pittman and Rico Dowdle. And with the offensive line, who I think, once they figure out who that 5 is going to be, and sure, we would like that 5 to be already solidified, but it is what it is, the Steelers will be a lot better team than what they were last year. I think I get frustrated with the naysayers because they give every other team in the division the benefit of the doubt. But a team that hasn't lost since 2023, meaning a losing season, they throw us to the sidewalk like, oh, that's an old TV. And I'm saying to myself, what happened to being old, steady, and faithful? Is that no longer the way of the youth? Does it have to be flash and dash and everything? Like it's nauseating. If I had to be if you were to be a brand new football fan, would you take the team that they have a lot of the ceiling is extremely high, but there's nothing in the middle, like you can't figure them out, or would you take the team who constantly has a place at the table come playoff time, and it's fair game for everybody. Like, it's just I scratch my head with the whole nonsense of like, oh, pick the two-time MVP. By the way, doesn't play well in the big games. We see what he did in the AFC Championship. Oh, pick Joe Burrow. Always hurt, and they really don't have anything around him as far as defensively. Oh, what about the Browns? Forget about it. The Steelers, we'll see. Like, I'm like, what are we talking about? It's nonsense. So I'm over it. I don't want to continue to sound like the old man on the porch throwing acorns at the young kids. But it is what it is.
2: I didn't know that's what old men did on the porch, throw acorns at the young kids.
19: They do that and whittle.
1: Get off my lawn.
19: Yeah, and they whittle wood, apparently. That's the other thing. You throw acorns and whittle wood. And I think Willie says it perfectly. Like, if we just took away team names and player names and you just simply presented a resume to the unknown fan, let's just take an international fan that had to pick a team, and you put the resumes out there and say what these teams have done in the last 5 years, you would probably pick the Pittsburgh Steelers. But because you see the Steelers logo, you see the hypocycloids, and you're like, oh, man, here we go again, that's when people get disenfranchised in the media world, because they've tried to pour dirt on us for the last 10 years, and we keep rising up like the Undertaker in a WrestleMania. Right? Every single year, we come out of the ashes, out of the casket, and we chokeslam the division. And they're like, why does this keep happening? Because the Undertaker's not allowed to lose a WrestleMania. And that's what it is. If people want it to happen, they'll throw the John Cena's up there. They'll throw all these different all-stars at you. And the one thing that is eternal, the Undertaker will rise again. And that is what we deal with. And you know what? I don't mind. They put the bullseye on our back for the different reason. They don't put it on because we're the team to beat. They put it on us because they just want to see us dead. they are so mad we've never rebuilt like all the other teams around us. And we've just kind of reloaded, restocked, and just kind of held water. And that's why you get this right here and why we get blame temp. And then at the end of the season, when we're in the top seven, people are pissed off. They're not happy. They're always pissed off when we're there. It's because that is a constant threat. It hasn't yielded the fruit that we want, but we're always in the picture, and they have to talk about us in January. That's what the media hates, and that's why we're ranked here.
2: Rest of the power rankings, in case you're interested, real quick. 19 Vikings, 20 Bucks, 21 Colts. Oh, interesting. 22 Saints, 23 Commanders. They might be interesting. 24 Carolina, 25 Giants, 26 Falcons, of course, first opponent for the Steelers, 27 Raiders, 28 Titans, 29 Jets, 30 the Browns.
19: Might be a little high.
2: I don't know. The Browns, I think the Browns could give some teams a little more than they are expecting this year. 31 Cardinals, 32 Dolphins. That's all there is time for today, guys. We all agree Steelers should be higher, right? But you got to play the games. You gotta start playing the games on Sunday.
1: Guys will be back
2: tomorrow. We're going to start launching into the serious matchups here between the Steelers and the Falcons. For Max Starks and Willie Colon, I'm Rob King. We thank you for being with us in the locker room here on the Steelers Audio Network.
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15: We are just days away now from the start of the 2026 season for the Pittsburgh Steelers, and we are just hours away from the start of the NFL season for 2026 with the New England Patriots visiting the Seattle Seahawks tonight. Here on Wednesday night, and then followed by Thursday night football between the 49ers and the LA Rams. Here we are. We are at the start of another NFL season. The wait is finally over, and the wait is finally over for my co-host, Brian Bacco, who is joining us from the Pittsburgh Steelers practice facility on the South Side. Double B, what's going on?
16: Not much, Ed. Yeah, I'm fired up for some football tonight. Patriots Seahawks, a little Super Bowl rematch, so that'll be good. And it's hump day. It's gonna feel like a long week. I think we said this on Tuesday's show. Gonna feel like a long week waiting for kickoff 1 p.m. Steelers versus the Dirty Birds. But Steelers Falcons will at least have some good appetizers on the way with Patriots Seahawks and then Niners Rams from Melbourne down under. Get a little bit of FOMO from like seeing the Rams reporters getting on their long, well, not as long from LA, but long either way, flights down to Australia. So, you know, that's down the road for the Steelers, but at least we get Paris this year.
15: We sure do, Double B. And with that, the Pittsburgh Steelers are prepping for the Atlanta Falcons. You are currently on the South Side, literally and figuratively. Folks can't see you, but I can. You are inside, which is good, but it's a nice day outside. So, but you are just wrapped up the Mike McCarthy press conference. We're going to play some of that back here during our opening segment here today. And then also coming up, just a programming note, at 3 o'clock today here on the show, we're going to have Daniel Flick from the Atlanta Journal-Constitution joining us to talk about the Falcons. And then coming up a bit later on in hour number two, in and around 3:20 and 3:40, we're going to hear back from Matt Spaeth from Pittsburgh Steelers training camp. And then 2:15 today, Brian and I will make our NFL picks for the divisional winners, AFC, NFC, Super Bowl, and then individual awards as well coming up at the 2:45 mark. So that's the schedule for today, Brian. I don't think I missed anything.
16: No, yeah, jam-packed show. Daniel Flick, we already recorded with him. He was really good on the Falcons. And
2: we kind of took

0: advantage of Daniel to kind of be our NFC South preview guide for the season, given that the Steelers play that entire division. And let's be honest, I don't know if there's a more out of sight, out of mind division in the NFL for Pittsburgh fans, because obviously Steelers only lock horns with them every 4 years, and they've probably been one of the more also-ran divisions in the NFL. But, hey, hope springs eternal for the Falcons, Panthers, Bucks, and Saints, same as it does right here on the South Side and on the North Shore going into 2026. Anything can happen. Anything can happen.
1: Yeah, we were joking with Daniel. We set that question up, and you'll hear about it here coming up at 3 o'clock today. Look, the NFC South is... we didn't say the laughing stock of the NFL, Brian, but we fell just short of that in saying that that division is tough. But yeah, he gave us some insight, and that should help in our picks. We got to maybe put something on the line between you and I. Like, whoever wins this at the end of the season has to buy the other one a steak dinner or something like that.
0: That would be fun. I'm all for it, Ed. Let's brainstorm some ideas. Like when mayors do bets between cities, they always like send one of the favorite foods or knickknacks from that city. I mean, I'm in Shaler, you're in Canonsburg, so yours is easy. You know, you could buy me a Big Mac or something if I win, or Sarah's candies maybe. But if you win, I don't know. I mean, can I give you a box of what even is Shale? I don't even know what Shale is, Shaler, but I don't even know if it's named after Shale. I'll come up with something. Maybe I'll send you like some Shaler Titans memorabilia. How about that?
1: Well, that works. We could definitely do that. But I don't think you're too far from our good friend Bob Labriola. His family owns Labriola's, right? Labriola's market is not too far from Shaler. So maybe you can go down there and, get me something good.
0: I've also got, Ross Park Mall right down the road from me. So plenty of options. We'll come up with something.
1: We definitely will, but I'll take the Shaler Titan gear. How about that? We'll do that. And then on my end, how about some Saris? I mean, you can't go wrong with Saris. It's like the chocolate capital of the world.
0: Shale is a rock, which I should have known considering I think I took a geology class in college. I took rocks for jocks, even though I wasn't a jock. I was just writing about jocks. So close enough. And needless to say, based on how badly I butchered what shale is, I didn't retain much from that coursework. I'm sorry to my professor.
1: Well, I probably just made the folks at Sarah's very happy, but I probably did not make the Hershey people very happy when I said the chocolate capital of the world we know is not Sarah's. But they probably think that it's probably Hershey, Pennsylvania, or it is Hershey, Pennsylvania for sure. Okay, enough about the betting. Let's get into the nuts and bolts of today's show. You are on the South Side. Mike McCarthy spoke to the media here today. Brian, before we play some of that interview back, any takeaways, any updates, any news for us?
0: Yeah, I mean, I think the big thing we asked them about, Ed, was kind of very simple. First in-season depth chart went live on Tuesday. What does it mean, if anything? You know, he said back on the first one of training camp, take it all with a grain of salt. He heaped it all, blame, credit, or otherwise, on Steelers VP of Communications, Senior Director of Communications, Bert Lawton, and said, hey, it's Bert's depth chart. He's the ones who's giving me the positions and putting the names on there. Listen, every coach does that. College, pros, they always pass the buck to the people in their comms office who need to do the groundwork for them. But McCarthy was a little bit more, I guess he took it a little more seriously now, because the questions were, hey, right tackle. Dylan Cook's listed there. Maxi Honichor is the backup.
1: Right.
0: He said they're trying to get Maxi Honichor up to speed as much as they can in these padded practices. And then I think someone said, hey, Joey Porter Jr. or Asante Samuel Jr., what does that mean at corner? And he said Joey Porter Jr. still in the ramp-up mode and ramp-up phase. So I guess that translates to they don't fully 100% know in those coaches' offices who is going to be out there across from Jamel Dean, game one, snap one. McCarthy gets into it with a little bit more context, and you guys can listen for yourself and see what you make of it.
1: Let's take a listen back, Brian, to that Mike McCarthy audio from just a little bit ago. It wasn't very long that you were there on the South Side, and you and the other members of the media talked to Coach ahead of this game this upcoming Sunday.
2: see the guys out there in practice every day, but what's the level of anticipation or eagerness for getting to see him now in the game?
3: Great question. I'm really focused on Wednesday's practice. I think we're way too many. We're all excited about the first opportunity to compete. You're guaranteed 17 games. Obviously, it's a home opener. But really, I think the honeymoon's kind of over now. You know, we had a chance. We had an early start last week, so that was good. We were able to get ahead on the normal D&D and third down stuff. I like what we accomplished on Monday. I'm a huge believer in your preparation process. The flow of a good week going into the competition is important. So I just really want to string these next 4 days together. So I know that's what I'm thinking about. But yeah, I think everybody's excited to get out there and compete and go get this first win.
4: Both plays like riding a bike, or does that take a little rhythm?
3: I wouldn't say riding a bike. I think it's like anything. Having a preseason, there's a lot of value in that. There's more so for the staff. I have some new members on the offensive coaching staff that I have not worked with, so just to get the communication and network, because so much a game day for the coaches is to make sure the discipline of everybody has their eyes in the right place, make sure everybody's seeing what they're supposed to be looking at, and make sure that's communicated. And because at the end of the day, we gotta make sure we get the information to the players in real time. Having things come up on Monday morning, so it's not even Monday morning, because the evaluation process by what goes on just in your industry alone, I mean, it's too late. So that's a big part of it. So I feel like we were able to get three games under our belt there. So I'm looking forward to getting back in the saddle with Aaron. But that's something you build during the course of the week. But I'm looking forward. It's been a minute since him and I have worked together in that aspect of it. I'm trying to keep you real witty, whatever stays of Chauncey's type thing. Everybody just don't have it today. I apologize.
5: Mike, following up on a question you answered yesterday, but when you were asked about the benefits of playing the two games in Pittsburgh before you go out there and coach a regular season game, were you referring to sort of just like the logistics, the mechanics, or were you also talking about sort of the emotional component too, and the whole Pittsburgh guy coming back to coach the Steelers?
3: No, absolutely. I think everything. I think you did a great job answering the question, in your question. I think the fact that being from here, this is heavy being here. You ride the streets that you grew up, that you walked on, do it every day. So many great memories here. Some memories that are heavy. So that's real. I'm at the point in my life at this age, I reflect more than I did 10, 15 years ago. So that's all part of it. So yeah, definitely I've had time to do that. But the most important part of it is the fact that you're the head coach of the Pittsburgh Steelers, which I have a tremendous amount of pride in, not only being from here, but what the Pittsburgh Steelers stand for, and the responsibility that myself and everybody has to this organization, and really to the players and coaches before us. So trust me, that lays on me every single day. It's important. It makes me jump out of bed. But I think definitely having two opportunities of showing up at the stadium, going through the mechanics of what game day looks like, I think there's definitely been a benefit to that. So I'll definitely be ready to go Sunday.
6: Mike, you said that we should take your depth chart with a grain of salt, especially early on. But notice that it was Asante Samuel or Joey for that other starting corner job. Just what went into the decision making and putting him over there?
3: Well, I mean, depth charts are a little bit tricky in the sense that, you don't ever line up and play with 11 players on offense or defense. So a better illustration would be 13, 14 players. It's been my experience. Just allowing a base defense for sub-defense and the reality how you're going to play on offense, how they're going to play on offense, how they're going to play on defense. So, I think we just tried to represent the best we could within the format. Because Bird only allows you 11 guys. So I think it's more a reflection of that. But Joey, as far as his participation today, I would put him in a ramp-up mode. So hopefully we can build off of what he was able to accomplish Monday. So we'll just keep working. But, we're relatively very healthy. So we want to work all of our players and give guys that are on the fringe of being up for the 48, give them a chance to compete and make sure they're ready, because you know, I hope it never happens, but, you know, there's been things that happened at the last second that, you know, a player may be up over another guy because of things that happened, you know, late in the game here.
1: Mike McCarthy,
7: ahead
1: of the Pittsburgh Steelers practice that took place earlier here today. And Brian, a couple takeaways for me. One is the Inats, the Pittsburghese that Coach McCarthy dropped a few times. And listen, I'm guilty of it. I do it every day here on this show, but I love that. And the second part is, what in the heck was going on in the background? I know you're still inside. Is that where this press conference was? But it sounded like somebody was cutting grass or moving some concrete.
0: No, that's every day down here, Ed. That's the jugs machines for the guys warming up for practice. You know, we condense the schedule, which is good for everyone's efficiency. But when Mike McCarthy's talking to us right before he steps on the practice field, there's a lot going on. They are moving stuff around. They're driving golf carts. They're, like I said, they're warming up the jugs. So half the time we can barely hear him, but sometimes I think he doesn't mind that. If he gets a question he doesn't like, just say, hey, train's going by or whatever. There's a lot of ambiance going on outside the UPMC Rooney Sports Complex for these interviews.
1: No, it was great. I'm, of course, you know, kidding around. We were able to hear him good. Thank you for that audio, by the way, that you captured this morning. And, of course, Brian is on the south side right now as we speak. Pittsburgh Steelers getting ready to practice, Brian? Or are they currently practicing as we're getting ready here for the show? Or are they wrapped up?
0: Well, they're practicing as we record this, but probably by the time our fine listeners hear it on SNR, they will be wrapping it up, and we'll be wrapping up our open locker room media access and interviews. So it's a full day, Ed. You know, we're getting right into it. Wednesday, Thursday, Friday practices. That is your typical NFL in-season slate, and this is obviously the first Wednesday of the 2026 season for the Steelers, first of the Mike McCarthy era.
1: Indeed it is. And whenever we come back, speaking of the NFL season being underway, it officially gets started this evening. But Double B and I are going to lock in our picks for the AFC and NFC divisional winners, as well as who our AFC champ will be, who our NFC champ will be, our Super Bowl pick. And then coming up in the second part on the other side here in our opening hour, in and around 2:40 today, we'll pick our MVP for the NFL season, Defensive Player of the Year, Offensive Player of the Year, Coach, Protector of the Year. That's one of Double B's favorites. Comeback Player of the Year, as well as the Offensive and Defensive Rookies of the Year. He's Brian Bacco. I'm Ed Troop. It is the Steelers Report right here on Steelers Nation Radio, part of the Steelers Audio Network.
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20: 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I want to thank you for over 40 years of trusting my law firm. 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We're here for our community. We're here for our region. If you've been seriously hurt in an accident, you need to talk to a lawyer, even if it's not us. 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
1: Double B and I were joking around a bit earlier with the Pittsburghese of Coach McCarthy coming out in the latest press conference we just played back for you. Some in-ats in there. And like I said, I'm guilty as charged. Gosh knows, Brian, our Pittsburghese comes out here each and every day. But I think that's also kind of a cool thing when you have the hometown kid now leading the Pittsburgh Steelers this upcoming season.
0: Yeah, I mean, the more time he spends here, he might get even more Yinzer-fied, if that's a thing. I mean, I'm sure the absence from it, took away a bit while he was in Green Bay and Dallas. Although, you know, Dallas, you've got some of that Texas twang, which I'm not a vernacular expert or anything like that. But
1: yeah.
0: I remember people used to think that the old special teams coordinator, Danny Smith, almost sounded like he was Southern, even though he was also from right here in Pittsburgh, played at Central
1: right.
0: Catholic High School and
1: that's right.
0: In Edinburgh for college, and yet he went down to Clemson and coached at one point. So I feel like there is some meshing and some melding of the Southern drawl and Pittsburghese for sure.
1: He is Brian Bacco. I am Ed Troop. It is the Steelers Report. We're glad you could join us today, each and every day, right here on Steelers Nation Radio, part of the Steelers Audio Network. We're going to go through our picks for the divisions here during this segment, and then in and around 2:40, 2:45 today, Brian and I will make our MVP pick, our Defensive Player of the Year, Coach of the Year, Protector of the Year, Offensive Player of the Year as well, Comeback Player of the Year, and Offensive and Defensive Rookies of the Year. And then next hour, we're going to be joined at the top there, right at 3 o'clock, by Daniel Flick from the Atlanta Journal-Constitution, I should say. And he's going to have some talk in and around the Atlanta Falcons, who, of course, the Pittsburgh Steelers play this upcoming Sunday. And then Matt Spaeth, our Steeler training camp interview from last month during the second half of our second hour here today. Brian, let's get right into it. Our divisional picks, and I think what we're putting on the line now is for you and your family, a nice little Saris gift basket or something. We'll put something together for you from my neck of the woods where I live. For you, from Shaler, I want some Shaler Titan gear, which will be great because I'm always up for a good free t-shirt.
0: All right, yeah, let's do it. And we'll just, I guess, as we give these predictions, however many each one of us gets right, that'll determine the victor. So it might end up going to arbitration in court, depending on the weightiness of all this. Like, does the AFC South champion mean as much as getting the Super Bowl champion right? These are things that we can figure out down the line at.
1: Yeah, we won't be reviewing this until January and even late February after the Super Bowl. But we'll lock them in now. It is September 9th, so it's the just a few hours away from the start of the NFL season. So, Brian, let's start in the let's do NFC, then we'll do AFC, and we'll end with the AFC North. We'll wait for that until the very end of our divisional pick. So let's start over in the NFC. In the East, the Eagles last year, 11-6. They win the AFC East, followed by the Cowboys, Commanders, and Giants, and I'll let you start things off.
0: I'm going to actually go off the grid with our very first one here. I'm going to go Dallas Cowboys. I don't know what the Eagles offense is going to look like with a new OC and Sean Mannion and no A.J. Brown on the field. So I think the Cowboys figure out some things defensively, and that offense keeps rolling.
1: I'm going to go the Washington Commanders to win the NFC East. I think Jaden Daniels, who I'm going to get to next hour, I won't give that away quite yet. That's just a little tease. He'll be part of our next segment whenever we go individual awards, but I think he's going to lead the charge and lead the Commanders to an NFC East championship this year. So neither of us go with the Eagles, who are the defending champs. I think we both probably feel that they're on the down way and not the up way. Double B picks Cowboys. I take Commanders. Let's go to the NFC North. Last year, the Chicago Bears, a bit of a surprise, 11-6. They win the North, followed by the Packers, Vikings, and Lions. I'll start off my pick here in the NFC North first, Brian, and I'm going to go with the Detroit Lions. I think the Lions return after 1 year off in the NFC North, and they win the North this season.
0: Cool. You know, my son, who's 6.5, he loves the Steelers, of course, but for some reason, I think his next three favorite teams would all be in the NFC North. He's always loved the Lions. Jahmyr Gibbs is his guy now. Jay Jettas, Justin Jefferson of the Vikings. Then he loves Jordan Love for the Packers. But he's 6.5. He doesn't know anything. I'm picking the Chicago Bears to repeat in that division. I'm a believer in what Ben Johnson and Caleb Williams are doing.
1: Well, at least he'll be happy with my Lions pick when you get home later today. He can say, look, Ed took your Lions to win the North.
0: Yeah, he'll like to hear that. He's obviously, he doesn't like the Bears. He likes the other three teams in that division.
1: Let's move on to the NFC South. Last year, the Panthers, well, this was the division we talked with, and you'll hear it up next here at the 3 o'clock hour when we talk back with Daniel Flick, again, from the Atlanta Journal-Constitution. But the NFC South is a tough one to gauge. Last year, three teams finished 8-9, the Panthers, the Bucks, and the Falcons. The Panthers win by default due to tiebreakers, so they finished number one in the NFC South. Double B, who do you like this year out of the Dirty South?
0: You know, I was agonizing over the Bucks and the Saints in this division, and I didn't like the Bucks vibes. But then on Tuesday, actually right after we finished recording with Daniel, I think he mentioned that Baker Mayfield and the Bucks GM were at odds and didn't have a new deal. Daniel's not he's a ball knower. We just recorded early. He didn't miss the Baker Mayfield contract news Tuesday night. But as a result of that, I'm going to go with the Bucks. I didn't like their vibes because of that Baker Mayfield standoff, but now that he got his deal done, I feel a little bit better about the Bucks, or else I was going to pick New Orleans. I'll go Tampa. Don't feel great about it. I also think that they could have some issues, but give me the Pirates from Tampa Bay.
1: Well, now I'm not going to surprise you with my Saints pick because you dropped them there right at the tail end. There's always a team in the NFL, and this is why the NFL does it so right each and every year, that goes from worst to first. And for me, that's going to be the New Orleans Saints in 2026. I think they capture the South. I think it's going to be another 8-9, 9-8 type of fiasco in the South. I don't think there's going to be any clear like 11-6 type team or 12-5. I think it's going to be a dogfight to the end, but I'm going to go with the Saints, worst to first.
0: All right. I don't hate it. I don't hate it.
1: I think the West, I don't want to say it's a layup, but I think we're probably going to be on the same page who we think wins the division. As much as the South could be that loser 8-9, 9-8, you know, right to the end, the NFC West is probably the best division in football, right? Last year, the Seahawks 14-3, the Rams 12-5, the 49ers 12-5, the Cardinals 3-14. Unless you surprise me here, Double B, with a Cardinals pick to take the West, then I might fall off my seat. Other than that, I'm going Seahawks. I'm not going Seahawks. I'm going Rams. See, I already messed things up here. I'm going LA Rams in a tight division once again with the Seahawks and Niners, but I think the Rams are the team to beat there.
0: Yeah, to me, Ed, this is another kind of two-team division. I said that about Bucks-Saints. I feel the same way about Seahawks-Rams. I could see it going either way, but I'll agree with you and take the Rams.
1: Our first pick that is the same over in the NFC. So just to recap, I have the Commanders in the East, the Lions in the North, the Saints in the South, and the Rams in the West. You have the Cowboys in the East, the Bears in the North, the Bucks in the South, and the Rams in the West. So we both agree on the Rams, but we also have different picks on the East, North, and South. So that's good. That'll separate us a bit when we go through this activity at the end.
0: Yeah, for sure. You want to move on to the AFC?
1: Let's do that, and let's start with the AFC East. Since you started out the NFC, I'm going to start out the AFC in the East. Last year, the Patriots 14-3, the Bills 12-5, the Dolphins 7-10, and the Jets 3-14. I don't have any faith in the Dolphins. The Jets, I think, will be better than the three-win Jets that we saw last season, but I think it's going to come down to the Bills and Patriots again, and this time I'm going to take the Buffalo Bills.
0: As am I. I wouldn't be shocked if the Patriots find a way to repeat and get back there, but kind of a rocky offseason for them coming off of the Super Bowl loss, and I feel good about this Bills team, so I'll go Buffalo too.
1: Let's skip the North for now, Double B. We'll end with them. So let's go to the AFC South. Last year, Jacksonville Jaguars 13-4. They win the division, followed by the Texans, who are 12-5, Colts 8-9, Titans 3-14. Who do you like in the South in the AFC?
0: I'm going to go Houston Texans. A little leery about CJ Stroud, so I kind of leave the light on for the Jaguars here, but that defense, I don't see it falling off. I really don't. So give me H-Town to get back on top.
1: Yeah, I'm with you 100%. I think Stroud will play better this year too, but that Texans defense might be the best in the NFL going into this season, so I like the Texans as well. Out in the AFC West, Broncos, the champs a year ago, they surprised a few folks there, winning the division 14-3 and taking that reign away from the Chiefs. You have the Chargers, who were 11-6. Then you had the Chiefs at 6-11, the Raiders at 3-14. The AFC West, for me, a bit tricky. Might be the trickiest division to figure out, Double B. But I'm going to go ahead and lock in the Chargers to win the West this year, not the Broncos and not the Chiefs. And the Raiders, I still think, even though they continue to rebuild, are a few years away.
0: I agree with you. I think this could go any number of ways other than probably Vegas. Although Fernando Mendoza, he hasn't lost the game since he was like 12 years old at this point. But no, I'm going to disagree with you here. And I'm going to go Denver Broncos holding serve and going back-to-back in this division as well. I really like the Jalen Waddle addition for Bo Nix on that offense. And much like I just said with the Texans, I think that defense brings back a lot of guys going to keep playing at a high level.
1: The AFC North is where we will end, and the Pittsburgh Steelers, the defending champs from last year, as we know and love, 10-7, followed by the Ravens, who were 8-9. Bengals 6-11, Browns 5-12. Double B, as we've discussed many times during the offseason and this summer, Steelers getting no love nationally. It's pretty much been either the Ravens or Bengals when someone's gone through this exercise outside of Pittsburgh. Steelers pretty much have been number three in this division ahead of the Browns for most people. Who do you like? Can the Steelers repeat? Will Joe Burrow and the Bengals make a run here? Can the Ravens and Lamar Jackson get the first place? I bet we both agree about the Browns. They're going to be the Browns and probably in last.
0: Yeah, that's about all I feel strongly about in this division myself, Ed. I think you put that very well. Would not be surprised if any of the Steelers, Ravens, or Bengals captured this crown. You know, I've been kind of on this all offseason and preseason, loyal listeners would know. As much as I've often liked the talent that the Bengals assemble, especially on offense or sometimes only on offense, I usually look at them as just a bad vibes and a sad vibes factory down in Cincinnati. And I don't get that feeling this year. I feel like they've kind of put a lot of those issues behind them in a sense. And now it's just all about Joe Burrow getting back over the top, getting the ball to Jamar Chase and T. Higgins in the defense, adding Dexter Lawrence up front, finding a way to stop some teams. You know, I don't feel great about it, but I'm going to say that the Bengals, with the continuity of Zach Taylor coming back, is that a good thing or a bad thing? This is more of just a bet on Joe Burrow. I certainly don't feel good about betting against Lamar Jackson or Aaron Rodgers for that matter, but I'll take the Bengals to win the AFC North. I think that'd be the third consecutive different champion of the division, if I'm not mistaken.
1: Yeah, that is 3 years in a row if the Bengals can go on to win the AFC North. This is a tough one for me, Double B, because your assessment of the division, I'm right on. I'm for certain the Browns are going to be fourth. I actually think the Ravens are going to be third. I think this division this year is going to come down to the Bengals and the Steelers to win the AFC North. We're on Steelers Nation Radio. I'm a homer, so I'm going to take the Steelers. Over the Bengals, though, I think this is going to come down, as last year came down to Steelers-Ravens at the end. I know the Steelers play the Ravens again at the end of the season here. But I think it's going to come down to that final week, depending on what the Bengals do in their finale and what the Steelers do with the Ravens in that finale. But I think the Steelers edge out the Bengals and win the AFC North for the second straight year in Aaron Rodgers' final season.
0: My last thought on our division that we inhabit is, You pick the Steelers, I pick the Bengals. I think the Ravens have a really wide variance on what they could be in year one under Jesse Minter. I mean, I think they could be really good in that he could elevate a team that sort of plateaued a bit under John Harbaugh, or I think they could have some real growing pains in the early going, especially with some of the issues offensive line-wise that they're projected to have. That would be my final thought on the AFC North is, I feel like it could go really well or really poorly for the Ravens, and I guess I'm fading them more than I'm bullish on them.
1: Double B joining us from the Pittsburgh Steelers practice facility on the south side here today, and he likes the Bills in the east, the Bengals in the north, the Texans in the south, and the Broncos in the west. I'm going Bills as well in the east, the Steelers in the north, barely edging out the Bengals. I think it's going to come down to Pittsburgh and Cincinnati this year in the north. The south, the Texans, and the Chargers out in the west. So who wins the AFC, who wins the NFC, and who goes on to win the Super Bowl as well as individual awards? Double B and myself will get into that and more whenever we come back to wrap up our number one right here on the Steelers Report on Steelers Nation Radio, part of the Steelers Audio Network.
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1: If Brian Bacco wins our 2026 NFL season predictions, he will receive a nice Saris chocolate gift bag, gift basket. Maybe I'll just bring you like the 1 pound chocolate bar for you and your family to enjoy. If I win, I want some Shaler Titan gear. Brian Bacco's hometown where he currently resides. So that is what is at stake. Before we went to break, we picked our divisional winners. Brian and I both like the Bills in the East. The Bengals in the North for double B. I'm going Steelers in the North. The South, we both like the Texans. Out West, the Chargers for me, Broncos for Brian Bacco. In the NFC, I went Commanders, he went Cowboys, I went Lions, he went Bears in the North. In the South, I went Saints, double B goes Bucks, and we both like the Rams out West. So we do have a few different picks, double B, so there will be some separation whenever we see who wins these divisions.
0: Yes, yes there will. Do you want to pick other playoff teams too before we move on to our individual honors, Ed? What do you think?
1: Yeah, we could do that. Who do you like for the wild card? Three wild card spots in the NFC, and then give me your three in the AFC.
0: NFC, I'm going to go Seahawks, Packers, Eagles, three teams that I could have easily talked myself into winning their respective divisions. Although I wouldn't be surprised if the Giants, Vikings, and Lions are right there hanging around and make some noise. And then over in the AFC, I'll go Chargers and Chiefs. So that'd be two more from the AFC West. Talk about that being a really competitive division that's tough to call. And then I'll say the Steelers round it out and grab that seventh seed by virtue of winning the games that they should win and being, again, very competitive and a tough out in Mike McCarthy's first season. Now, whether that leads to first playoff win in nearly a decade, I don't know. But you at least got to get into the tournament to do that, and I'll say that they do.
1: Okay, so I'm going to go in the AFC. I will go Denver because I picked the Chargers to win the West. I'm going to go Cincinnati since I picked the Steelers in the North. And then I guess I'll go with New England, the Patriots, instead of the Bills, the defending AFC conference champions for my three wild card teams in the AFC. And over in the NFC, I'm definitely with you on Green Bay because I picked the Lions. You had the Bears to win the North. I'll go Seahawks. Absolutely. If the Rams win the West, it'll be Seahawks next team in. And you know what, Double B? I like the Giants. And I'm going to get into that in my awards section here whenever we get down to it. I won't give it away yet. I already teased the Jaden Daniels talk out of since I picked the Commanders to win the NFC East. But yeah, I'm going to go Giants to go from another worst to first type of scenario.
0: I wouldn't be shocked by that either. And I've been consuming some of the Mike Tomlin media tour content and the former Steelers head coach who spent many a years in the same division competing with John Harbaugh is also high on the Giants coming into 2026.
1: Before we get into our individual awards for 2026, let's do our AFC and NFC conference picks. I will start NFC. I like the Rams.
0: I also like the Rams to represent the National Football Conference in the Super Bowl.
1: AFC pick, the Pittsburgh Steelers. No, I'm just kidding. Sorry. I'd like to. God, I'd love to stay homer and just say Aaron Rodgers goes out. I hope so. I hope it's a clean black and gold sweep here, if you will, for AFC and eventually the Super Bowl winner. But I am not going to do that. My winner out of the AFC to go to the Super Bowl this year will be the Houston Texans with that defense. I think the Texans make the leap and get to the Super Bowl.
0: I'm going to go with the Buffalo Bills out of the AFC. I feel like I've probably said this before. If we'd have been doing this show last year in the preseason, I probably would have said this exact same thing. But I think this might be Josh Allen's year. This might be his time. And I'm going to have them beating the Bengals and Joe Burrow to make it there. And I'll go ahead and say I have the Rams over the Bears to get there on the other side. So I'm really putting a lot of chips on the QB play between Josh Allen, Joe Burrow, Matt Stafford, and Caleb Williams. Didn't work out that way last year with Sam Darnold and the Seahawks, but I'll go ahead and be wrong if it means backing some of these guys who are just absolute superheroes at the position.
1: So you have Bills and Rams. I have Texans and Rams, and I'll give a little shout-out to the Steelers. I think they make it to the AFC Championship. How about that? The Texans rematch of last year's wild card game, but this year it'll go to the Texans. But Aaron Rodgers at least gets his Steelers, gets our Steelers to the final two teams in the AFC, which I think would be a gigantic leap, Brian. And we'll get to our Steeler predictions at the end of the week. But my goodness, if the Steelers can get to the AFC championship game this year, I think that would be a huge win for Mike McCarthy in his first year and the organization. So Texans, Rams, I'm going to go Rams as my Super Bowl winner. I think they're the favorite across the board in many, many people's picks for 2026. And that's who I like in the Super Bowl. You have Bills, Rams. Who do you like?
0: I'm going to take the Bills. First year with the new stadium. And a big part of this prediction for me is that it goes through. I think the Bills kind of beat up on the AFC East in the regular season. If you were paying really close attention or paused it, I don't have the Patriots getting back to the playoffs in the AFC. So I'm going out on a limb there with them. But I think the Bills beat up on their division. And I think the road for the AFC runs through Buffalo. And I think the fans, Bills Mafia, makes that a very difficult place to win, and that they hold serve and get there as the top seed. And then I'm going to say they win at the Rams' house at SoFi Stadium in L.A. And the Bills get it done for the first time ever.
1: Well, you know, I like it, Double B, because when you have a whole bunch of people picking the same team to win, it usually does not happen. And that's why, again, I go back to the worst of first narrative that we talked about earlier here on the show. That's what makes the NFL so great and so popular across all the sports. It's because of the uncertainty in a team that could come out of left field. I don't know if the Bills are coming out of left field with Josh Allen, but they finally get over the hump and they finally win a Super Bowl. That would be big news just north of Pittsburgh with the Buffalo Bills. So I like the Rams. You like the Bills as our Super Bowl winners. Let's go through some individual awards. And let's start with the rookies. Who's offensive rookie and defensive rookie for you? I'll give my pick. Lock me in with Jeremiah Love out of Arizona as my offensive rookie of the year. And my defensive rookie of the year is Caleb Downs from the Dallas Cowboys. Who do you like in those two categories?
0: All right, so you went with one Buckeye, and I love those picks. No pun intended. Yes, pun intended. Who am I kidding? I'm going to go with a couple more Buckeyes, but different ones. I'm going to say Arvel Reese for the Giants on the defensive side of the ball. I think John Harbaugh and those coaches over there cook up some really good ways to use him as a kind of do-it-all linebacker. And then on the other side of the ball, I'm going to take Carnell Tate for the Tennessee Titans. I think he emerges as their number one target, as Cam Ward's number one target right out of the jump.
1: Very good. That's why you went with that Buckeye lead-in. I get it. I understand. Okay, let's do comeback player of the year. And this was the tease that I gave last segment, Double B, with Jaden Daniels, the quarterback for the Commanders. I think he's the comeback player of the year, and he leads the Commanders to an NFC East championship.
0: Whew. All right. I'm going to go with Aaron Donald for this one. There was breaking news Tuesday that I don't think he even traveled to Melbourne for the Australia game, but just because he misses the season opener after getting off the couch, so to speak, I think he starts putting some QBs into the couch once. I don't know if that really makes sense, but I think Aaron Donald plays well once he returns, and he's the comeback player of the year.
1: Staying with your hometown Pitt Panthers, I get it. Now I know why you went with Aaron Donald. Okay, all right. Jaden Daniels, by the way, I'm going to go ahead and be a homer on this, too. He's on a couple of my fantasy football teams. He's one of my son Brendan's favorite players in the NFL, so I do have a little bias there, but I'll be rooting for him. Let's go with Protector of the Year. This is one of your favorite categories. First year was this past season. This will be the second year. And I'm going to stay in the hometown where you are right now on the south side, Brian Bacco. I've been big on Zach Frazier. Wes Euler's going to love this pick. Play it back for Wes. Send him a tweet. Do whatever you need to. He'll love me for the rest of this week, that's for sure. Zach Frazier is my protector of the year. He's going to be all pro status by the end of this season.
0: I like the pick. I think Zach Frazier is as good as any Steeler who's going to walk onto the field this year, regardless of position or age. And this award is exactly the kind of way to honor players at the more dirty work positions. I'm going to go with a tackle, and I am going to go with Joe Alt of the Los Angeles Chargers. Joe Alt Delete, as I like to call him. I didn't come up with that nickname, but it might be the best nickname for any offensive lineman of all time. So I'll take the right tackle for the Bolts.
1: And Joe Alt is so good. Big-time tackle for the Chargers, so that's a good pick for you for Protector of the Year. Let's do Coach of the Year, then we'll get to our Offensive and Defensive Players of the Year, and then we'll finish up with MVP in the NFL. Coach of the Year, You mentioned John Harbaugh, and Mike Tomlin was talking about him earlier. I'm going to go with John Harbaugh as my coach of the year. He leads the Giants to the playoffs as a wild card team, and he turns that franchise around this upcoming season and gets them back to the playoffs.
0: Yeah, I mean, if he does that, I think he certainly would be in the running for that. And that's usually where you see the Coach of the Year awards go to, is it's not necessarily the best team or the number one seed, but it's the coach who revives a team or whatever. But I'm going to go with someone who I think is going to have his team emerge from what might be the best division in football. And I'm going to go Sean Payton for the Denver Broncos. He did not win it last year. I believe Mike Vrabel took it home, right, with what he did for the Patriots. But you could have easily made a case for Payton as well. I think if the Chargers and the Chiefs are as good as I'm predicting them to be, and that's playoff caliber good, if the Broncos come out of that division for the second year in a row, Peyton's going to get a lot of flowers.
1: Let's do offensive and defensive player of the year, Double B. Let's start with offensive first. I'm going to go Josh Allen from your Buffalo Bills, who you're picking to win the Super Bowl this year. I have the Bills winning the East, and I think Josh Allen has a huge year here in 2026.
0: Yep, I am going with Josh Allen as well. That's the theme of my picks today, is a lot of conviction in the Buffalo Bills. What could go wrong, Ed? What could go wrong?
1: Oh, there's plenty that can go wrong, my friend. Think back of 1990 through 1994 if you're a Buffalo Bills fan. You know, you and I, this is interesting. We've done, let's see, 1, 2, 3, 4, 5, 6 categories so far, and that's our first one that we agree on, Josh Allen as offensive player of the year. Not MVP. We haven't gotten there yet. All right, defensive player of the year.
0: That reminds me, Ed. I wanted to do the thing where I split it up. So, spoiler alert, I'm picking Allen as my MVP, but I'm going to shift gears for, because that's sort of normally what they do now, right? Offensive player of the year ends up being like the non-QB award a lot. So I'll say Jaylen Waddle for that one from the Denver Broncos, just like Jackson Smith and Jigba won that honor last year, even though Matthew Stafford took home the MVP. It never really makes sense. Quarterback's an offensive position, but we've spread the love a lot now in the NFL. So give me Waddle for OPOY.
1: Okay, that works. We did an audible, Double B. You did an audible at the line of scrimmage. You tapped your helmet. You got it in before we moved on, so it counts. I have a different MVP, though it is a quarterback, than Josh Allen, but I'll get to that here at the very end. Let's do defensive player of the year, and I'm going to make my third homer pick of this activity. I took the Steelers to win the North. I took Zach Frazier to be the protector of the year, and I'm going TJ Watt is your NFL defensive player of the year. Yes, TJ comes back in a big, big way here in 2026 in the new defensive scheme and system with Patrick Graham.
0: That would be quite the resurgence in, you know, little insider info here. We didn't play the second half of Mike McCarthy earlier in the show, but he made reference to he wants to use all of his outside linebackers, including Jack Sawyer, not just that big three of Watt, Highsmith, and Herbig, but also Jack Sawyer. And he said he doesn't want necessarily TJ Watt playing 60-plus snaps every game. He demurred when someone asked him what is the target number of snaps, but less might be more for TJ. I'm not saying that'll make your pick wrong, but maybe not music to your ears if you're taking him as DPOY. You'd want him to be out there every snap possible to get every sack possible for a statistical award. I'm going to go with another guy on the other side of the state. I'm going to go with Jalen Carter, Philadelphia Eagles defensive tackle for that one for me. I think he wreaks havoc on the interior, racks up a bunch of sacks, and probably doesn't lead the league in it considering what position he plays, but I think he's just a beast, Ed.
1: MVP of the NFL in 2026. You already gave that away on your end, Double B, Josh Allen. I'm going to go Joe Burrow as my pick from the Cincinnati Bengals as MVP this upcoming season. I think he stays healthy for all 17. And fortunately for the Steelers, I still think they win the North. I think they edge out the Bengals, but the Bengals still get into the playoffs and they make a run with Joe Burrow, who is your MVP.
0: Yep. I can't fault you on that either. It seems like he's just, he's coming different this year, as the kids say. We'll see. I think it's just going to be another fantastic season of quarterback play, and you know, the guys who are going to be out there tonight, Drake May and Sam Darnold, neither one of us mentioned them at all in these individual honors, and all they're doing is coming off a season in which they got to the big game. So that's part of what makes the NFL great, is you have so much star power, and You can do prediction shows like these and still not get to everybody who can swing the balance of power across the league.
1: Double B coming to us from the Southside facility. Pittsburgh Steelers practice here on Wednesday. And whenever we come back, we're going to speak with the Atlanta Journal-Constitution Falcons beat writer, Daniel Flick. We'll go behind enemy lines, if you will, and hear from Daniel about the Falcons going into the opener for the Pittsburgh Steelers this upcoming Sunday. He's Brian Bacco. I'm Ed Troop. It is the Steelers Report here on Steelers Nation Radio, part of the Steelers Audio Network.
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11: The Pittsburgh Steelers now just days away from the start of the 2026 season against the NFC South Atlanta Falcons. That will kick things off this weekend at Acushore Stadium for the 2026 season and the coaching debut of Mike McCarthy, as we've been talking about all week long. There is another coaching debut on Sunday as well with Kevin Stefanski, who Steeler fans are very familiar with, having spent the last number of years in Cleveland as the Browns head coach. And with that, we welcome in Daniel Flick, who's joining us from the Atlanta Journal-Constitution, who covers the Atlanta Falcons there in Atlanta. Daniel, welcome to Steelers Nation Radio. I guess this would be your debut with us, right?
12: Oh, yeah. Very happy to hop on with you guys and extremely excited to head to Acushore this weekend as well.
13: Absolutely. Yeah, Daniel, thanks for doing this. Let me know if you need any recommendations while you're in town. And in Whitnall, I know you know some other Pittsburgh media members as well. What year is this for you covering the Dirty Birds?
12: Officially year one full time. I was around for the entire offseason program in 24, did 8 games, and I was around for the majority of offseason in 25, and then went back and graduated from Indiana last year and spent all of last year covering IU athletics. And then whirlwind deal where I graduated from Indiana May 9th, moved to Georgia May 10th, officially started the AJC May 11th. So officially year one.
13: Okay, so some fresh eyes, but also you're fresh off of a national championship season covering the Indiana Hoosiers, so no pressure on the Falcons.
12: No, it's a lot of people when I got here were like, well, we'll see if you can kind of bring a that championship swagger, if you will, from Bloomington to Atlanta. I'm like, well, when I was here in 24, they went 8-9, so maybe it's not me.
11: Daniel, let's start with the quarterback spot. Just within the last week for the Falcons, Tua is announced

0: as the starter. Michael Penix Jr., of course, out due to injury. You have Cooper Rush in that quarterback room. Steelers fans very familiar with Tua. They just faced him last year as a member of the Dolphins, in which the Steelers defeated the Dolphins on Monday Night Football. But what is your take on the quarterback situation and Tua officially being named the starter?
1: Yeah, it's been a really interesting offseason for them from that perspective, because they had to balance the reps, and not only in a normal way of like 11-on-11 alternating reps like that, but with Penix not being cleared until August 20th for team period, he wasn't able to do team until the last week of training camp. So it made it very challenging on their staff out the reps. By the end of camp, they were very equal. What it ultimately came down to, Penix doesn't completely trust his knee at this point. He doesn't believe his knee is where it needs to be. It's not as he doesn't feel as strong as he wants it to feel. Physically, he is completely fine to play. Now, he won't play this weekend. He's going to be a scratch. He'll be inactive, and Rush will be the backup. They're still waiting on Michael to fully feel like himself. And so that's kind of – it's a bit of a waiting game. And he went through – obviously, this is ACL number three for him, so he's no stranger to this process. And he talked about in 2021 at Indiana, he rushed back, didn't feel like himself, confidence wasn't great, played really poorly, got hurt again, was a whole deal. So he's trying to make sure, it's really big career too with the option coming up in the spring. He wants to make sure he's completely healthy. So it's Tua's show for now. The deal with Tua, the whole offseason's been chemistry, is them trying to make sure that, because he's such a rhythm and timing-based guy and big anticipation guy, and being on in sync is so important in that context. So he's been making good strides in that regard. Kevin Stefanski, I asked him Monday about, hey, when you look at reasons you're confident in Tua, where do you start? And he said, hey, I think we've got him in a spot where he's well-positioned to be the best version of himself. So they believe been able to create, you know, that level of chemistry that he needs to. And I guess we'll see how it goes. He's kind of up and down in camp. So a lot of uncertainty there from where I sit.
2: Daniel, I mean, do you think there's anything to like the idea of, I mean, they're going to be in Pittsburgh against a really experienced, aggressive defense. Like, is it kind of throwing Tua to the wolves? I mean, but then I'm looking at the Falcons schedule, and I mean, home opener against the Panthers would be a relatively soft spot for Penix to come back. But after that, it ramps up again at Green Bay, at New Orleans, home to the Ravens, home to the Bears, home to the Niners. So, like, do you think there's anything to that of it? Or is it, you know, legitimately, hey, Tua might have some runway here. How do you view just, I guess, more the decision from Kevin Stefanski, who has dealt with a lot of quarterback dysfunction already in his head coaching tenure?
1: Yeah, he's certainly no stranger to it, right? Certainly no stranger to it. I think it's not as much throwing him to the wolves as much as it is Michael just doesn't feel like he's ready, right? And it's a gauntlet. I mean, I went through and I was doing a game-by-game win-loss projection the other day, and you get to like end and you're like, man, this might be a really ugly start. So there's not really apart from Carolina week two, there's not really a place to Michael into the mix, which is a real, you know, problem. But I think a lot of it is just Michael's been very transparent the entire offseason program about, like, this goes back to OTA's mini camp of him talking about, like, hey, when I am back, you will get the best version of me. He's been very, very upfront about it. And it's honestly, I can really admirable the you know, patience that he has for a 26-year-old who, again, this is a huge season for his career. This is kind of the year that if you're Atlanta, you need to know leaving this year if he can be your guy long term. So the fact that he's off has been really impressive, and I don't think it's a we're going to sacrifice to. I don't think it's that type of deal. He's kind of their lamb, but I do think in general probably another week or two for Michael, and I think when he's ready, it'll be a very interesting conversation.
0: We're talking with Daniel Flick, who covers the Atlanta Falcons for the Atlanta Journal-Constitution. And Daniel, as I said at the top when we first introduced you, the Atlanta Falcons are much like the Pittsburgh Steelers in having a new head coach this year. But Steeler fans are very familiar with Kevin Stefanski having coming over from Cleveland. I'm curious, what is the reaction in Atlanta been so far for Coach Stefanski?
1: Yeah, players are bought in. The fan base, I think, will take a little bit of time. Just because, I mean, you know, haven't made the playoffs since 2017, and Kevin will be the third new coach in that time span. So, you know, I think a lot of fans are kind of tired of being sold hope on a variety of coaches and then having it not work out and being back in the market a couple years later. So I think for a lot of fans, it's wait players, though, there's a handful of guys that came over, both players and coaches from Cleveland, kind of raves about Kevin's culture and all that, and everyone's very bought in. And the thing that's interesting about it is Kevin Stefanski and Raheem Morris. I'm not sure if you guys have ever met Raheem, but very polar opposite individuals. Raheem, very much, very charismatic, high energy. He's bouncing off the walls. Him and I connected very well a couple years ago because I was 20 and he was 48, but he was the most 48-year-old that I've ever seen. In the sense that I think him and I could match energy. Cool, but he was yeah. So I think a lot of the guys that are back from last year, it's a brand new roster, like half completely. It's like half new. It's a very high turnover rate. So everybody that's coming back has talked a little bit about how it feels a little more serious, like they're working more. And I think that's kind of been the main change in the building, is everybody talks about the work and the work. Feels like there's a lot more attention to detail in that regard as well. So the energy levels at camp were lower. I'll be interested to see how that translates. But for sure, seems like there's a little bit more of a worksmanship type attitude here.
2: I'm not going to throw out the tank commander term for Kevin Stefanski here, because there is so much talent coming back on this Falcons team, particularly on offense. But, I mean, do you think part of it is like, hey, got to get this quarterback situation figured out, still kind of, you know, rebuilding in some phases of the defense? Like, we need someone who can steer this ship through what might be some choppy waters and stay level-headed. Because, again, I referenced it at the top. This man has seen some things as the Browns head coach. I don't think really anything could go down in Atlanta that would be more challenging than some of what he presided over in Cleveland. So I guess my question is, do you think he's got a lot of runway here as the new head coach of the Falcons, knowing that there's not really a clear and obvious answer at QB other than, hey, maybe Michael Penix comes back and balls out?
1: Yeah, I think there is a good runway here. And I think what part of that's important, too, is you have a brand new GM. You have a brand new president of football. They fired all of their VPs across the board from, player and team personnel to team communications. Like, literally, they cleaned out the whole organization's new in that regard. Like, their whole leadership structure is new. The scouts are mostly the same, but apart from that, most of the people involved in team personnel, team decision-making is new. And with that, I don't think you're going to see a quick hook here. And I do think Kevin, having the experience of going in and inheriting a rough situation in Cleveland and coming out, his roster in Cleveland when he got there was pretty good, so it helped his cause. But he was able to win right away there. I think Atlanta looks at it and says, hey, the Falcons haven't been bad. Like, if you look at it, they've won 7 or 8 games five of the last 6 years, right? Like, the organization that's been there and been close. And just, I was talking to one of the guys about this today, about if you look back at it at year's end, their view in every game is so important, because they felt the hurt end of the year of being a game out of the playoffs, of being tied, but you're not on the right end of that tiebreaker. So it's legitimately, I think now they think they're close, and they think Kevin can help them get over the top because of what he did. Winning coach of the year twice in Cleveland is hard. Right, winning it once in Cleveland's hard. Doing it twice is unbelievable. So I think there is a little bit of there. And I think collectively with Kevin, it is a sense of him and Ian Cunningham are both very even-keeled and calm and intelligent individuals. I think there is a bit of a longer runway where they say, hey, just let us have a little bit of time and try to build it the way that, you know, we think we
0: We're talking with Daniel Flick, who writes for the Atlanta Journal-Constitution in Atlanta, covers the Falcons. Daniel, the NFC South, the Panthers, the Bucks, the Falcons, and the Saints, year after year, at least the last handful of years, not one of the strongest divisions in football. You could even make the case one of the more weakest. However, when you look at it on paper, it's a young division that's getting better season by season. Your take on the 2026 version of the NFC South, and at the same time, can the Saints compete with the Panthers and the Bucks in a Saints team that seems at least on paper to be on the rise?
1: Yeah, it's a great question. The South is so interesting to me. I was telling someone the other day that there's a reasonable chance that the winner of the South is below 500. There's a reasonable chance that the South could get 2 playoff teams. Like, I'm so curious to see how it shakes out this year, because historically, like you said, it hasn't been very good, right? Historically, it's been really, really rough. The Saints question is interesting in the sense that they feel like they're in a similar spot that the Falcons were in going into 2023, where they saw Desmond Ridder have a really good end of 2022, and you think you got your quarterback, but you're not entirely sure. And then wheels kind of fall off. Tyler Shuck had a great, great end of last year, and they seem very high on him. And so if Tyler Shuck can be a guy, I mean, their receiving core is really, really good. I think Olave and Tyson is an extremely fun combination. That'll be a blast to watch if they've got the quarterback. So if New Orleans – if Shuck – I think their season legitimately rides on if he can translate what he did at the end of last year into a whole year's worth of games. And if he can, they're going to be dangerous. I think Carolina – they had a lot of injury issues in camp, but I mean, that's a team that ascended very well last year. You got to be encouraged. They have a hard schedule. Atlanta's got a hard schedule. I think Tampa's going to be interesting. It's not sure how well it bodes when your quarterback and general manager are at odds with each other entering the season. That doesn't feel like a great, great thing from a vibes or internal chemistry perspective. But again, it's another team that you look across the board and they've been steady for the last 5-6 years, and you kind of expect them to at least be. So I think it's going to be a fascinating division. Atlanta ends the year actually with 3 straight against NFC South teams. So it's like if they're in it, if they can be within striking distance going into mid-December, they'll have a shot at it in theory just because they'll play everybody. But it's going to be fascinating. I think everybody in the South, they can win it. So it'll be really cool to watch it play out.
2: Last one from me, Daniel. Aaron Rodgers is 42. He's the oldest player in the NFL. His legs are not what they used to be. His brain's probably better than ever. But with Jalen Walker out for the year and James Pierce suspended, who can get pressure on him from this Falcons front four, if anyone? Because I feel like this is kind of an ideal place for Rodgers in his age 42, 43 season to start.
1: Yeah, I think that if anyone there is the very important part of this, right? Like, I think Brandon Dorlus is kind of the guy you look, you know, in your line, you say he's got to have a really good year. He had 8.5 sacks last year in his second season. After only playing in 2 games as a rookie. So it was kind of like his first year really immersed into it, and he did really well. So they need him to take the next step. I think Mason Smith is another interesting guy. He's kind of my big breakout candidate for this year, traded this spring from Jacksonville. Mason's a big dude, 6'5", like 302. One of those guys you want hopping off the bus first. Like he's legit. He's never really had an off-season training regimen is what he said. And so now he's learned how to train, which is, I find crazy by the way, that he's going into year 3 and never really had a set schedule. You're kind of leaning on Za'Darius Smith, who just turned 34. You're leaning on him being a guy, you're leaning on Ebukam being what he was in 23 in Indy before he tore his Achilles. It's going to be an interesting group. I think they're going to have to blitz a lot. So, you know, you look across the board, they were second in the league in blitz rate last year. I think they'll have to be high in blitz rate again this year.
0: Daniel Fleck, who writes for the Atlanta Journal-Constitution, and maybe one of the most surprising things is we were talking to him off air, Brian, and he's traveled everywhere. He's lived in Minnesota for a second, Alabama. He's there in Atlanta, and he has no accent, not a Southern accent, not a Minnesota accent. You sound good, Daniel, so kudos to you. And from a Steelers standpoint, we can't wish you luck on Sunday. But, hey, for the Atlanta folks, good luck to you.
1: I appreciate you guys. Had a blast with you.
2: Thanks, Daniel.
0: All right.
1: Absolutely.
0: Well, coming up next, Double B and myself, we'll look back at training camp and we'll listen back to our Matt Spaeth interview that took place up in Latrobe. He's Brian Bacco. I'm Ed Troop. It's the Steelers Report here on Steelers Nation Radio, part of the Steelers Audio Network.
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0: Great stuff from Daniel Flick, who is the Falcons beat writer with the Atlanta Journal-Constitution. Awesome conversation with him as the Steelers get ready to play the Atlanta Falcons this Sunday. A insider look at the Falcons with Daniel, and like I said at the end of that segment, wow, no accent, no Southern accent. You know, you meet a lot of folks from the Atlanta area in the South, and he lived in Alabama for a minute. You absolutely would think they'd have a little Southern twang to him, but not Daniel. And he lived in Minnesota for part of his life, and for folks up north, they always have that accent too. But no, Daniel Flick sounds just like anyone else, no accent. So you can catch his stuff in and around the Atlanta Constitution Journal each and every day if you want to follow the Falcons, or maybe you want to read up and see what they look like coming into AccuShore this upcoming Sunday. And you heard Daniel talk about it. I think one of the most interesting parts of that conversation was the start about the quarterback situation, with Tua getting the start in week one and not Michael Penix
16: Jr., and it's more because they feel, the Falcons do, that Penix Jr. is just not quite ready to start the regular season yet. He was injured during camp, during the preseason, and they expect him to be back within the next couple of weeks, but it's not so much that Tua beat him out as much as it's next man up, with Tua getting the start this upcoming Sunday. And as we said, the Steelers very familiar with Tua. It was the starting quarterback for the Miami Dolphins last season in 2025, when the Dolphins came to Acrisure Stadium and played the Steelers on Monday night. Of course, the Steelers go on to win that game and defeat Tua last season. So they will see him once again this upcoming Sunday for week one. Well, we continue our series of listening back to Pittsburgh Steelers training camp from this past summer. We had some great interviews with Steelers alumni, and part of that was Matt Spaeth.
17: I'm happy to be here. What a great time of year. Football is back, huh?
18: Football is officially back. You had the Hall of Fame game last night. A little bit of a local interest there from a couple different standpoints. One is Kenny Pickett, who played at Pitt and played for the Steelers, was the starting quarterback last night for the Carolina Panthers. But more importantly, your former coach, Mike Tomlin, has now picked up the headset, and he is now broadcasting on NBC. He made his debut last night.
17: Yeah, he did. He did a great job, but I'm not surprised, because he's such a good public speaker. I was just doing a little interview with some of the sponsors here, and you know, he just commands every room he walks into. Like, it doesn't matter his message, he's going to have you glued. So he's good at that. There's no doubt that he'll do well. So
18: Matt, you were actually drafted by Mike Tomlin in his first class, 2007. That was the first year that he had taken over for Bill Cowher. Third round draft pick, 77th overall, out of Minnesota, Golden Gophers. First team All Big Ten there as well. And anybody that has followed the Pittsburgh Steelers over the years, they know you because, and we knew you as soon as you walked in, you're hard to miss, 6'7". We won't do it, Brian Bacco. We're not going to do that. When you play 270 pounds, you're not 270 now. You shredded your playing weight. You've had to.
17: Yeah, I don't know officially. I don't step on the scale too much, but I'm probably around 220, which is about what I weighed when I was in high school. So it's kind of fun.
18: You've come full circle for that.
19: Well, being part of that first Mike Tomlin draft class, right? He's a 35-year-old coach, whatever, mid-30s. You know, there's some players on the roster probably. I know you obviously weren't older than him at that point. But what was that? Could you tell? You talked about him commanding a room and communication skills. I know it was your first NFL experience, so you didn't have another coach. But how did he kind of, you know, he's a rookie too at that point, right? Do you remember those days?
17: No doubt, yeah. Like, I remember, you know, it's a blur to me as anybody that's young or a rookie, and you don't know what to expect, but I know, like, from the veterans, it was very different, right? So we had a hard training camp his first year, back when we still did two-a-days, and I knew it was a grind, because I could, you know, you listen to the older voices a lot, and I knew first training camp was tough. The whole first season was tough, and I think he kind of learned from that, because we had a very good football team when I was a rookie, but we kind of fizzled out as the season went on. We lost to Jacksonville in the first round of the playoffs, and I think he kind of toned back from there, because we had such a good football team, but we just weren't fresh by the end of the year, if that makes sense.
20: Yeah, Matt, I'm glad you bring that up, because speaking of those tough practices, or I guess the toughness of training camp practices, I mentioned this because of some of what we've seen the last couple of days here with the Steelers. What was your stance as a player on training camp skirmishes when teammates get into it a little bit and all of a sudden there's a pile and you've got some hold me back type moments and the tempers are flaring? Were you a guy who kind of enjoyed a little bit of that at times, or are you like, all right, this isn't productive for anybody?
17: You know, I hated joint practices with other teams when we did those, because that seemed to be all it was. It was just fight after fight. So I didn't like that, but the in-house occasional skirmishes, they were fine to me. They were kind of not fun, but they were just a part of it.
20: Yeah, that's what Mike McCarthy said this morning.
17: Arthur Motes, who you guys are very familiar with, and I see Arthur a lot, and we do a lot of these different Steeler events together.
20: Yeah, he's the best. Don't tell me he was fighting.
17: Me and him got into it so much.
20: I cannot imagine
17: But I always say that, because Arthur and I were like the same guy, right? Like, neither of us were starters. Neither of us were stars. But we made our mark or made the team because we were high-effort guys. Mm-hmm. And when you have two high-effort guys that are always trying to prove something, that are lining up across from each other, like, things are gonna go past the whistle at times.
16: Yeah,
17: and I like it never carried off the field with Arthur. I love Arthur; he's a great guy. But the amount of times that me and Arthur got into it on the field was quite a few.
20: I was going to say I'm shocked because I've had countless conversations with Moats, and he's, yeah, like one of the nicest human beings you can ever meet. And this is my first time chatting with you, and you seem like a very nice human. So that's the switch that flips, I guess.
17: When yeah, like I said, that was – but that's how we, you know, made it in the league was being, you know, doing more, playing extra or playing to the whistle or giving max effort on all times. We had to. We were guys that weren't the most talented, right? Yeah. So we had to give max effort, and we lined up across from each other a lot, and so it spilled over every once in a while.
20: You probably get sick of seeing that face across from you every day in camp.
17: No doubt.
18: We're talking with Matt Spaeth, former Pittsburgh Steeler tight end, who had two stints with the black and gold from 07 to 10, and we already talked about him being part of that first draft class that Mike Tomlin put together in his first year of coaching, 2007, Super Bowl 43 winner as well with the black and gold during that time. Came back and played a few more seasons from 2013 through 2015. 123 games played, Matt, 55 catches, 420 yards, 7.6 yards per catch. That's great. 10 touchdowns. Really good NFL career for you. I want to talk to you about the current Pittsburgh Steelers tight end room. It's a good one. We know Darnell Washington really came on the scene last year. He's about your size during your playing days.
17: He's a lot bigger than I was.
18: And, of course, Pat Freiermuth as well, who is disappeared from this offense last year, not because of him, more of a play calling. We've talked about that quite a bit with Arthur Smith's offense from last year. All indications a week here into training camp at St. Vincent. Muth is going to be used more. I think Steeler Nation would welcome that. I'm sure Muth would welcome that. He's a very talented tight end, as is Darnell Washington. Talk about the two of them, what you've seen throughout their careers so far and kind of where they currently are.
17: Yeah, both are very good football players, a little different football players, which is good to have a little bit of variety. You know, Darnell Washington, I just think the world of. And I thought that kind of even before he broke onto the scene last year, just watching him, he is just – even as a rookie, like I was a blocking tight end, right? Like you just talked about my stats, and stats were never like the thing for me because that wasn't my role, right?
18: Yep.
17: And I remember watching him as a rookie, and just like some of the things he was able to do. You know, you have like your initial point of attack, but then even adjusting kind of like throughout the play on your blocking, like your leverage and your hand placement. And I was just like super impressed with him, even as a rookie. And that's hard. Like it's a hard transition. And I know like for me personally, it probably wasn't into like my second, maybe even third year where like it really kind of like clicked for me. And I think it clicked for him pretty early. So I was always very impressed with him. And then I didn't know he was as capable as a receiving threat as he was until last year, which was, you know, even more impressive. And then Pat is just, he's a great player, like great guy. I've gotten to know him through the years, never played with him, but see him quite a bit. We're members at the same country club. So
18: there you go. Play some golf together there?
17: Yep.
18: Oh, and there you go.
17: So I think the world of Pat, and I'm looking forward to seeing how they're going to use him this year.
19: Matt, you heard you talk off the air. You live in the Pittsburgh area around here, and that's, I guess, in part, like anybody in any profession or any job, sometimes they'll take a job somewhere, and they don't plan on staying in that city maybe, but then life takes you there for whatever reason. I don't know what your personal, but it seems like a lot of, it seems to me a disproportionate number. Maybe I'm wrong. Of ex-Steelers end up living in Pitt. We've had so many guys from the 70s in this booth over the past week or so. Is there something about that? And how active are you in the Steelers alumni? Do you still follow the Steelers? You know, root for the Steelers, things like that.
17: I am a diehard Steeler fan.
19: There you go.
17: And I enjoy watching football more now than I did when I played. Right, like when you played, it was a job. And there was a lot of stress, right? Like being a professional football player is a hard thing, and it's a stressful thing. And like when I was nearing the end of my career, I was looking forward to two things. I was looking forward to eating when I wanted to eat and not because I had to eat to keep my weight up. And I was looking forward to just like de-stressing and sleeping good throughout the night because it mattered to me, right? Like I was always a very, like it rules your world, right? Like your job, your performance. It's a unique job in the sense that, you know, you're watched, judged, and critiqued by millions all the time. So I looked forward to kind of like de-stressing. But, yeah, love the Pittsburgh Steelers. Love watching them now. Very involved around doing a lot of stuff for the Steelers on game day and throughout the season. They have different camps. They have different sponsorship events. I'm very involved in all those things.
20: What teammates do you still keep in touch with the most? I know, like Chris said, a lot of them have stayed around this area and particularly up there, you know, in the kind of North Hills. But, you know, they find their way back a lot of times, it seems, or just stick around.
17: Yeah, a lot of guys. I live in the kind of the, you know, I live up in that area where we all kind of congregate too. So I see a lot of guys like Charlie Batch, Chris Hoke, James Harrison, Brett Kiesel, Sean Swisham. You know, we're all kind of in that same area. Keep in touch with Kiesel and Sean and Heath. Heath moved away, but
20: he's coaching now, right?
17: Yeah.
20: Does that surprise you that Heath Miller's coaching high school football? Because he was so mild mannered when he played, but obviously a really cerebral guy.
17: Yeah, he's so smart. Yeah. I literally just did a thing with sponsors, as I mentioned, and I said it, and I say this in the most genuine, awesome way possible, is that Heath is like the most annoyingly perfect human being to walk this earth. You know, like, and I say that because like that's the guy I was trying to live up to, like, you know, like the role model, and he was just like such a good guy, great professional, great football player. He had a great diet, you know, great work ethic, was a great husband, great father. So his demeanor, yes, it surprises me a little bit, but not to know like his involvement in his kids' lives and how important that is. So that doesn't surprise me. And there's different coaching styles, yeah, right? Like, yeah, you don't have to be a loud, rah-rah yelling guy to be an effective right. coach.
20: Yeah.
16: More with Matt Spaeth whenever we come back. You are listening to the Steelers Report. I'm Ed Troop alongside Double B Brian Bacco right here on Steelers Nation Radio, part of the Steelers Audio Network.
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3: 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John Stallworth.
1: I often ask myself and even ask guys I play with him about the Steeler type player. Did we draft those type players, or would they come into the environment and become immersed in an environment and it becomes a part of them? I don't know which one it was, but I think that the fact that we blended so well together as a team, that we went through some difficult times as a team, helped us. You know, people look at those years that we won the Super Bowls over that 6 or 7 year span, they think everything was all rosy, but we had issues. We were just tight enough, close enough to get through that. We had the leadership and on the field and within the coaching staff to get over things like that, to get through those difficult situations. When you play, you don't think about history. You think about today. And what you got to do today. You don't think about what's going to happen after you're gone, how this team is going to be looked at, or how you're going to be looked at years from now. You think about today and doing the job you have to do today and being the best you could possibly be today. I was drafted in the fourth round, and I got a phone call, I think from Myron Cope, and to tell me I'd been drafted by the Steelers. And Myron asked me a few questions, and that was it. I mean, there was, you know, I hung the phone up, and I called my mom and told her I'd been drafted. Looking back on it, kind of comical that it would be Myron Cope that gave me a call.
4: And right down the middle of the field went John Stallworth.
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16: Wrapping up hour number two here on the Steelers Report. NFL football kicking off this evening, Wednesday night. Seahawks hosting the Patriots. And then tomorrow night, Thursday night football, you have the Rams and 49ers. So two excellent football games to get things going here this week. And, of course, the Pittsburgh Steelers in action this upcoming Sunday at 1 o'clock against the Atlanta Falcons. Earlier this hour, we heard from Daniel Flick, who is the beat writer for the Atlanta Journal-Constitution. So if you get a chance, go back and listen to that on our podcast version of the show. And we are currently listening back to Pittsburgh Steelers training camp and Matt Spaeth, who we had on the show. And you heard Matt talk about, I went over his stats in Latrobe, and he said, hey, look, I'm not a stat guy. My career was never about stats. One of the rare NFL offensive players that you'll hear say that, by the way. But he said, look, my game was blocking. That's where I made my money as an NFL player. I was brought in to block, and why not? His big frame of over 6'5", I think 6'7", to be official. With that type of size at the tight end spot, yes, it's great to catch passes, but Spaeth was here alongside Heath Miller during a lot of those years, and Heath was more of your catching tight end, as we know. Matt Spaeth was used more as a blocker. But Matt had a lot of other interesting things to say about his NFL career, as well as talking about the current Pittsburgh Steelers.
20: He's it seems like he was always an old soul, so he's probably kind of like one of those older coaches.
17: He's probably, and I don't know, but I'm sure he's a great coach, because yeah. I think, like, ex-athletes, we have a unique perspective, and I have kids now, so you see it in, like, their... You kind of see it in, like, the parents maybe that never played that are coaching, and like their styles, and I like kind of like, man, I would do this a lot differently. Yeah. You know what I mean? Like, yeah. But it's maybe just because we've been there, done that, you know?
20: Well, breaking news here on SNR, practice is going to still be outside at 11:30. We just got word from the Steelers on that. Obviously a bummer for the fans who had to head home, but they are still going to practice outside here at Chuck Noll Field.
18: And they're slowly making their way down onto the practice field. And Matt, we do this, we're on the air during the practices each day, so we always report the first overall player, which once again is Travis Homer, who always is on the practice field a good 20 minutes ahead. And then the first defensive player today is Asante Samuel Jr. on the far side of field two, which changes things a bit, guys, because we've seen pretty much Nick Herbig, one of the first defensive players down each and every day. We've seen Peyton Wilson and Patrick Queen being some of the first down, but today it's Asante Samuel Jr. Offensively, it's always the linemen, and that stayed true today as well for the black and gold is making their way down to the practice squad. I'm going to go ahead and give the win today to Greg Crippen, the backup center, number 61, I think was the first offensive player, and Drew Aller, the first quarterback of the four, onto the practice field. We're talking with Matt Spaeth. We have a few more minutes left with Matt, former Pittsburgh tight end, played here from 07 to 10, won Super Bowl 43 as a member of the Black and Gold, as well as coming back for a second stint, 13 to 15. Matt, I know you left and played for the Bears for a minute. Interesting, you're one of the few players, a lot of players that leave via free agency or on their own, or it's decided for them, however you want to write that narrative. Not a lot of players come back and get a second chance. There has been a handful over the years, but you're one of them. You were able to come back and finish your career with the Pittsburgh Steelers, which probably had to be a big plus.
17: No doubt. It was hard for me to leave, and the year of my free agency was the year of the lockout, so it was atypical offseason. There was no offseason. There was no typical free agency. So when they came to terms on a collective bargaining agreement, it all happened fast. Training camp started. Free agency started. Decision had to be made within 12 hours. So it was wow. It was not easy. It was hard leaving here. I can remember, you know, free agency, like I said, free agency started. By that night, I needed to give the teams my answer. And the next morning, I was in my car driving to Bourbonnais, Illinois for training camp. And I was sad leaving here. But thankfully, you know, I'm lucky and so thankful that I got a second chance to come back. And it was awesome, and it just kind of like re-energized me and re-energized my love for football, and it was awesome to be able to come back.
19: Matt, I just so happened to look. So I was looking up to make sure, follow me here, that you were around the age of Aaron Rodgers, right? You're actually 8 days older than Aaron Rodgers. Yeah. And he's out, and you had a long career. You had a nine-year NFL career. That is a long career, and you've been retired for almost a lot more than that, he's still out here playing. That's
18: a good call.
17: It's crazy to me. I actually do remember that, because I remember last year when they were talking about, like, he was turning 42, right? I was like, oh, I just turned 42, or about to turn 42. I was like, oh, we're the same age. No, I'm not sitting here saying I know Aaron well at all, but you know, throughout my career, Aaron and I had like a mutual friend, and I still remember like the first time I played in Green Bay, and this is like height Aaron Rodgers, NFL MVP Aaron Rodgers, and just like we're watching now, you on game day, you get out, you know, guys go out on the field early and kind of stretch, warm up, and I remember I was out kind of just doing my thing, and I hear somebody yell, Matt. And I turn and I look, and I only see Aaron standing there, about like 15 yards away, maybe. And I was like, he's not talking to me.
18: You sound like one of us.
17: Yeah. And he did it again. And I looked at him, and I pointed at myself like, are you talking to me? He's like, yeah. He's like, come here. And I went over, and we talked for like 15 minutes. And I just, like, I walked away from that thinking, like, what a cool guy. Like, you know, I was a nobody. He was like a superstar, and he was just like so good to me and so nice to me. And
18: that's great.
17: I mean, genuine and asking about, you know, family or I don't know. Just it was.
18: Yeah.
17: I just have always that's always stuck out to me, and I've always remembered that, and I've always been an Aaron Rodgers fan ever since.
20: That's really cool. Yeah. I'm looking it up right now on the fly. I think you beat Aaron Rodgers in 2009. Wow.
17: Okay.
20: 37-36 over
19: with
20: the Packers.
19: With the Steelers, okay.
20: Right, yeah.
17: Was that at home? Was that at home?
20: Was it Mike Wallace catch?
17: Mike Wallace catch in the corner, kind of. Yeah, I remember that.
20: At home. You had a return for a yard in that game.
17: Oh, yeah.
20: Good job.
17: That was a big kick returner. You know,
18: is that bizarre yard?
17: Back when they would do like those little like squib kicks, or like little flop kicks. And I probably should have. We were always taught to fair catch it. So if I got a yard, I probably should have fair caught it.
20: I don't need to bring up what happened when you played against him with the other team that you played for.
17: It was brutal.
20: Then you beat them again in 38-31 in Green Bay. You had a catch for 11 yards in the end zone.
17: In the touchdown. So that was the one year, that was my first year back after Chicago.
20: Yep.
17: In training camp, we did a drill called tight ends versus outside backers. I got hurt. I tore a ligament in my foot called the Lisfranc. I had a Lisfranc surgery. So missed training camp, missed the majority of the season, came back the first week, I probably shouldn't have come back. Like, I probably came back too early. I wasn't really ready. But my first game back, we played the Dolphins at home. And I didn't play a whole ton because, I was barely even running at this point, but I was back out there playing. And so I played a handful of snaps in Miami, and then the next week we go to Green Bay. And I just remember we basically went two tight ends, no huddle, the entire game.
18: Oh, wow.
20: So you're like, all right.
17: And I was so gassed. Yeah. Like, there was a time we had a long drive, and we got down to the red zone, and like Ben called timeout. And I didn't even know he was by me, and I was just like, I was like so out of breath. I was like, thank God. He's like, what's wrong? He's like, are you okay? I was like, yeah, I'm just tired. Like, I was so winded. I was not expecting that. But we had a good game. Yeah, I scored a touchdown, and we won that game. And
20: well, if you see Aaron again today, maybe just remind him of that, although he does have the ultimate trump card from another Steelers-Packers game we don't have to mention.
17: No doubt.
18: And speaking of Aaron Rodgers, he is on the practice squad with all four quarterbacks now, as well as some other offensive and defensive players making their way down. It's all of a sudden, it's a beautiful day here at St. Vincent College. very rainy this morning. Some thunderstorms in the area prompt them to close this practice, unfortunately, to the public. But the Steelers still able to come out here and practice today. Matt, we have just a couple more minutes left with you. I have one last question for you. Went to Minnesota. Did you grow up in the state of Minnesota? Yep. So kudos to you, my friend. I have two aunts. One lives in St. Paul. One lives in Minneapolis most of my life, including cousins, a bunch of cousins. You do not sound like you're from Minnesota at all. You have no accent. I am shocked that you're from the great state of Minnesota right now. How did you get that out of you? Because anybody I've ever met that was born, raised, lived, went to Minnesota do not sound like you.
17: Oh, yeah, sure, yeah.
18: There you go.
17: Yeah, you betcha. No, so my thing is I feel like I grew up in like the Twin Cities area, like Minneapolis, St. Paul area. And I think if you're from that area, it's not as much. But my mom and dad are from small town northern Minnesota. That's actually where I was born, but we moved when I was like two, I think. So a lot of my family is still up in that area, and their accents are so thick you can hardly understand them. So
18: it's unbelievable.
17: It is unbelievable, like some of the things they say and how they say it. And if you've seen the show or the movie Fargo, it's that is an embellishment, but not all by all that much.
19: It's probably what Pittsburgh dad is for the Pittsburgh
17: guys.
18: Kudos to you. Because I knew you went to Minnesota, so I did a quick search on you. I'm like, well, he had to be born in New York City or something. He's not from Minnesota. And then, yes, northern Minnesota, it says.
17: There are words that I say, like, and I can't think of what they are right now, but there'll be certain things I do say, and the people are like, oh, yep, I hear it now. But like, not many, but there are some.
19: Real quick, did you play hockey at all?
17: I always say one of my claims to fame is I'm the only Minnesotan that doesn't even know how to ice skate. So I don't know if that's true, but I never did.
18: We're too tall.
17: I played basketball, and even like the town I grew up in, like, I mean, hockey is like overall in the state, like, king, right?
18: Yeah. Oh, no doubt.
17: But the area I grew up in, hockey was not a real big thing. In fact, like my school, when I went there, they had to combine with like two rival schools just to form a team.
18: Matt Spaeth, former Pittsburgh Steelers tight end, thank you so much for stopping by. Also, a real estate agent in the Pittsburgh area. Give you a special shout out there. I do that as well. So Matt and I were talking some business off the air. Special shout out to you there, but also up here at Pittsburgh Steelers training camp today. Enjoy your day.
17: Yep. Thank you, guys. Go Steelers.
18: All right, go Steelers. Right. Thanks, Matt.
16: Great stuff from Matt Spaeth this past summer up at Pittsburgh Steelers training camp. And you heard us joke with Matt Spaeth about his lack of a Minnesota accent. So I was talking earlier about our last guest, Daniel Flick, today, being from Atlanta and Alabama and not having a Southern accent. Maybe it's just us here in Pittsburgh that have that Yinzer accent. And I should not be looking for accents from other parts of the country. But I will say this, if you know anybody from up north there in the Minnesota area, most of them do have that Minnesota accent, but Matt Spaeth does not. And Matt, great stuff. It was awesome to have him up at Pittsburgh Steelers training camp this past summer, among others. And we've been airing those interviews back last week and this week. Yesterday, here on the show, we had Chris Hoke and Jerry Mullins on the program. Last week, Larry Brown, Sean Swissom, Randy Grossman, Louis Lips, Vince Williams, who, of course, is now on the Blitz with Tom Offerman here on SNR each and every day. So we have one more left, and we're going to bring that to you here on the tail end of the week. And that was Charlie Batch, who is No stranger here to the Steelers Nation Radio and Steelers Audio Network airwaves. He is part of the post-game show with Mike Persuda after each and every Pittsburgh Steeler game. So we'll have Charlie Batch, and we'll replay that interview back here for you later this week as we continue to get ready for week one across the NFL. And as I said earlier, tonight is the first game, the NFL kickoff, with the Seattle Seahawks hosting the New England Patriots, a rematch of last year's Super Bowl. Brian and I will recap that game tomorrow here on the show, as well as get set for the Thursday night football game between the 49ers and the LA Rams, who are one of the big favorites when it comes across the NFL. And if you joined us during our first hour today, you heard Brian and I make our NFL predictions for our divisional winners, as well as the conference winners and Super Bowl winners and the individual awards. So we'll keep track of that too as we go throughout the season. And of course, when we get to the end of the season, we'll look back and see what we predicted here to start things out. We want to thank our special guest, Daniel Flick from the Atlanta Journal-Constitution, for joining our show today, as well as Matt Spaeth up at Pittsburgh Steelers training camp earlier this summer. He's Brian Bacco. I'm Ed Troop. It is the Steelers Report right here on Steelers Nation Radio, part of the Steelers Audio Network.
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6: 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I think I'm some kind of a football prophet. Talk soon. 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

0: in high school, college, and when I came here, I sit on the bench and playing special teams, so I got a little down on myself. And I remember a big, tall guy, about 6'4", named Mel Blunt, and looked at me and said, "Well, hey, rookie, come here. We're going to dinner tonight." I thought about it, and I said, "Well, first of all, I was asking him, are you buying?" He said, "Yes." So I said, "We're going." But he encouraged me that I was doing a great job on a special team, and I was just as much a part of this team as anybody else that had been a starter. My ultimate goal was to win the Super Bowl, and I had a part to play in that, and I was doing a great job. And that's really all I wanted. I wanted someone to encourage me, but he was that person that encouraged me. My roommate, my third year in 1977, Tony Dungy. So a lot of people remember that he was All-American quarterback at the University of Minnesota, and he came to us and he switched position to a defensive back. I got to know him, so the things that Mel and Joe and John Cole and all those guys sold into me, I tried to sow those things into him and being his mentor and helping him to establish himself.
1: 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WDVE HD2 Pittsburgh is Steelers Nation Radio, SNR. 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
2: And you know what is so good and should be just an enthusiastically good sign for Steelers fans is that Willie Colon is going power drink to get him through the 2 hours. Willie Colon's not messing around. He's like, "Man, I'm going power drink. I'm bringing it."
3: Hey, man, it's hump day. It's the middle of the week. It's Wednesday. It's game week. Like most parents right now, you're just huffing it, trying to get to the finish line. The kids are back in school. It's crazy how kids are allowed to miss so many days. My kids not only were off last Thursday and Friday, but they were also off Monday and Tuesday. So we've had an onslaught of just everything. I mean, from entertaining to cooking to just we've been after it over in the Colon house. So my week is just honestly beginning. So I'm trying to power through, man. But it's always a pleasure, Rob. And it's game week, baby. Let's get it going.
2: Max, you ready to go?
4: Yeah, I'm not finger painting and doing a Red Bull right now, but I'm excited as well. I'm in a hotel room in Miami, right across from Doral Country Club. So I've got meetings with University of Miami later. I am jacked up on football right now, guys. I am ecstatic. I am in a football overload mode, and I can't wait to talk adult football in the NFL.
2: So let me ask you guys this, because I think we only get one shot at doing this. And Willie, I'll start with you on this, but I would imagine there's two slightly different frames of mind. If you're one of the many Steelers rookies that have made this roster, you're probably beside yourself, jumping up and down, can't wait. Sunday, it's going to be your first NFL game. I'm sure as a veteran, you're also excited. Is there a different expectation level, a different excitement level, a different uneasiness level for all these rookies and then for Cam Hayward, Aaron Rodgers, T.J. Watt, and all the veterans?
3: Yeah, man, it is different. For a rookie, you try not to have an out-of-body experience. You definitely want your game, first game, to be a memorable one. You know, my first game starting, that is, was against Baltimore Christmas weekend. And this is when the Baltimore Ravens were the Baltimore Ravens, meaning they were littered with Hall of Fame talent, much like our Steelers was back then. Ray Lewis, Ed Reed, you know, there was Trevor Price, there was Haloti Ngata, there was Terrell. I mean, it was just, you name it, they had it. And so that was my first NFL start because, as we stated, I know we talked about the story before, Max had got hurt the week prior to that against Carolina. So I was next line to start against the Ravens, man. And it was, there's a photo, if you Google it, of me with my kind of head. I'm in my Steeler uniform, and my head is kind of tilted.

0: and I looked like I had been jumped by a herd of lions. I mean, it was I had got whooped for all four quarters. I looked absolutely exhausted. But with that said, man, you know, I remember going into that game feeling like, man, I just want to belong. I want to not stick out in a bad way, if you will. And you just want to play well. So for all these young guys who are starting their first NFL game, they just want to play well. You know, they don't want to have this out of body experience. They just want to feel like they can slide in and get the job done. But for vets, man, you still get the goose bumps. You still get the kind of the nervous angst and everything that comes along with it. But it is a pleasure watching the young guys, if you will, kind of step into a situation where they're like, man, what is this about to be like? And but it's a blessing. It's a blessing altogether, but it's definitely an experience.
1: Max?
2: Yeah, for me, I went the more traditional route of starting, and this was my second year, so I think it was more so the first time I got to dress, which was week six, my rookie year, and we were actually, funny enough, I'll never forget this. We were playing the Patriots when they were on that 22-game win streak. And I just remember Barrett Brooks saying, man, hey, just breathe. Just relax. You know, it's going to be fine if you get in there. And I remember, like, getting ready that game. And the first time I'm about to run out the tunnel in a regular season game in a uniform. Because there's the running out the tunnel, you know, your rookie year and not dressing, which I did. And that was cool because I was like, man, the stadium's wild. The stadium's packed. And we were playing, I'll never forget this. We were playing the then Oakland Raiders. And it was, and I'll never forget this. Jerry Rice was playing for the Raiders. Just think about this day. Oh, Jerry wow. Rice was still an active player for, so I saw two future Hall of Fame because Jerry Rice was playing for the Raiders my rookie year, and Deion Sanders was playing for the Baltimore Ravens.
1: Wow.
2: Which was wild to think that, yeah, in 2004, like that was, and it also makes me feel old as heck saying that, even though Willie's only 2 years behind me. But I felt like a kid. Like I didn't even truly like embrace all of that as now I'm thinking back on it. But I remember running out the tunnel and it was cool, but I'm in sweats. So it's like I still hadn't arrived yet, you know, to the regular season and feeling like a contributing member. But we get to the Patriots, they're on the 22-game win streak and we're winning in the game and Russ Grimm comes over and says, hey, you're in. I'm putting Marvell down. Okay, I'm ready. I'm like Willie said, I want to belong. I'm jacked up. I just don't want to fall on my face. I don't want to look inadequate. I want to make the rest of my line proud. And I go out there on the field. It's in the fourth quarter. And I'm up against Willie McGinnis. I line up in the 3-point stance. We had a play action pass going. And I'm like, okay, here's my steps in my head. I'm going to get – man, I took the first steps, and I guess I must have been slow as molasses. Willie McGinnis caught me dead in my chest and drove me like 7 yards deep, beat me on the edge, put a hurry on Ben, and – just looked back at me like it's going to be all day. And in my head, I was like, okay, welcome to the NFL, rookie. That's what it felt like. Like Willie Mack, like, and I'll never forget, because I ended up talking to him years later and explaining this to him. And I was like, holy crap. I was like, this dude's stronger. And I played 4 preseason games back then. But there was something about that regular season speed. And I was like, yeah, man, this is going to be something. And after that, though, I proceeded to whip him and Richard Seymour's behind the rest of the game until it ended for the 12 snaps I got. I gave him hell for 12 snaps.
1: Good. By the way, you know, I'm talking to two offensive linemen who you know, even if you're dressed, chances are you're not going to play unless somebody gets hurt. Right. Whereas, you know, Robert Spears Jennings.
2: Right.
1: A lot of these guys are maybe going to be on special teams. They're maybe going to get 10 snaps. Maybe they're going to play a little bit of nickel or something. So I guess probably a little bit different expectations for all of them. But I would imagine, Willie, it's still the excitement level's got to be just a little bit more peaked for those young guys than the veteran guys who've been through this before and kind of know what to expect.
0: Yeah, and that's why if you think about it from a Steeler perspective, if you're going to start Max Ihonatiura this week, if you're Mike McCarthy and you're calling this offense, going into this game plan, you have to now pivot and think about how you're going to protect this young dude too, right? Because even Ballard is the Atlanta Falcons. Atlanta Falcons still have a worthy front seven. But if you're going to start the young fella at right tackle, man, you're now scripting plays where you can add chip help, where he has a tight end presence on the outside, where you're now taking them, even though he only had one preseason start, you're kind of dissecting that film and figure out what he does well and what he doesn't do well, and how well he can play with that five. And you're also going into it with the understanding that, yeah, you want him to – there's going to be some trial by fire, but you also want to protect his confidence, because that's important, because as much as you want him to play well week one, you also got to get him ready for week two and week three and on and on and on. And so, yeah, there's going to be some learning curves, but also just understanding his first game against the Buffalo Bills, he only played a half. He didn't play all four quarters. When you're a starter, especially a rookie, and Max just said it, the tempo's different, the physicality's different, the conditioning's different, because you can go from, all right, you're expecting to go through this in like melodic drive. Well, if the defense gives up two touchdowns early in the game, guess what happened? We're going 2 minute, baby. We got to get back in this thing. We're speeding things up. We're calling things at the line of scrimmage. We're moving in a different tempo. So your conditioning now comes into play. And so this young man, if he starts, you're now looking at a guy where we have to now figure out, all right, how do we keep him in the confines of playing Steeler football without him kind of being a sore thumb out there? Because we know, one, he's still dealing with a neck issue. Two, his conditioning may not be up to par as the rest of the guys. And three, he just hasn't played a lot of professional football. And we have to do things and protect him out there that he doesn't walk off the field like feeling like, man, I don't know if I could do this. And two, he doesn't hurt himself. And it's a lot that goes into it. So this week, for guys like Max Ihonatiura and any other rookies out there, man, it's going to be a ramped up version of football they necessarily haven't experienced. So there's a lot of anxiety that comes into that. I know the night before when I got my first nod, like even my second year starting, it's funny that Max brought up Willie McGinnis, because my second year starting was against the Cleveland Browns, and I played against Willie McGinnis. This is when he was a Brown. He was a little bit of an old dog, but he was still a dog. And he kind of looked at me like, all right, Hofstra, let's go. And I was like, I was just like, all right, USC. So it was a funny little back and forth, but this is what every rookie and around the league is going to go through. You're going to get some guys who are your peers, and you're going to get some old dogs who are still out there hunting, and you got to be ready for the battle.
1: Okay, so guys, there was some news yesterday that I think is worth bringing up for sure. The Steelers will be playing Tampa Bay, Max, week 18. October 18th, not week 18, October 18th in Tampa. A contract extension for Baker Mayfield. It's a nice big contract extension for him. I bring it up, one, because the Steelers are going to be playing Tampa Bay, but two, you know, there's already people saying, hey, man, in free agency, Baker Mayfield would be a great target for the Pittsburgh Steelers. Well, you can take that target off his back if he ever was going to be a target, because he's going to be staying in Tampa Bay.
2: No, thank you. Appreciate Baker Mayfield. He doesn't need to come back to the AFC North, and not to us either. We also don't need to be in the, in that part of the quarterback race. I think there is value in seeing what is out there, but not in that situation. And yes, listen, he deserved that $165 million he got for 3 years. He could stay with Todd Bowles, and he could stay in the greater Tampa area.
1: I'm a little higher on Baker than Max is.
0: I like Baker too. I'm with you, Rob. I thought, listen, one attribute Baker has is being not only a fearless leader, but the kid has a lot of moxie. He's tough. And I know you got to understand, last year, you got to understand, what is, I guess, breakout, I don't want to say breakout games. He's played a lot of football and he's done well. But one of the games that stick out in my head from last year was him, the Tampa Bay Bucks, him especially, going toe-to-toe in Seattle against Sam Darnold. And that was a shootout, I think. And he won that shootout on the road. And from that game on, people were talking about Baker Mayfield in the MVP conversation. Like, he had a legit slot in there. And people were looking at it like, man, Baker has not only stabilized his franchise, but really kind of helped this franchise turn along without taking a cliff dive once Tom Brady left the scene. Baker has been able to come on and been everything, if not more, for the Tampa Bay Buccaneers. So I'm happy he's being compensated for everything he has done. Now, last year, I thought he played through some injuries. They dealt with some injuries. The defense let him down towards the end of the towards the back end of the season. And then, obviously, they didn't win the division. The division ends up going to the Carolina Panthers. But if you're talking about a young quarterback, not young because he's in his 30s, so excuse me. But if you're talking about a guy who you now have on the roster for the next 3 or 4 years that you can build around, because they did lose Mike Evans. They have a fairly decent offensive line. The running back situation with Bucky Irvin is solid. And by the way, they have Kenneth Gainwell, who we loved. And the defense is starting to figure themselves out as well. They're going to continue to build around Baker. And the thing about that division is interesting because I think we talked about it before that, you know, even though the Bucs had won the division in previous time, there was this consensus like, yeah, the Bucs are winning the division, but that's because everybody around them sucks. But now, if you look at the Saints, are going to be better. The Panthers are definitely going to be better. The Bucs have to be better. Atlanta, once they figure out their quarterback situation, will be better because they have enough talent. So you're talking about a division collectively that's on the rise. So if you're the Bucs, you had to sign Baker because you do not want to be in quarterback purgatory, like, and try to figure out who's going to be the next heir apparent for Baker when every other team around them has their guy and potentially feels like they can move forward and grow into be winners. So I thought it was smart by the Tampa Bay Bucs. I think it speaks volumes for Baker Mayfield that they believe in him. So we'll see what happens.
1: You know what? I don't think I'm done with this conversation yet. I'd like to delve into it a little bit deeper because I think the quarterback position is so interesting and so fascinating. I want to get your guys' take on just the quarterback position in general and as it relates to the Steelers. Also going to look at the power rankings. Oh, man. People are not kind to the Steelers right now. We're going to get into that when we continue in the locker room here on the Steelers Audio Network.
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1: Back inside the locker room here in the Steelers Audio Network, and you know, we're talking about the Baker Mayfield extension, and we're going to get on to the power rankings of the Steelers, where they sit, where the rest of the league sit, kind of our own thoughts on who the favorites are for this year and who the teams are to beat. But, you know, we're talking about Baker Mayfield, and I think Willie and I are probably a little higher on him. But I would say this. To me, I think there's like a sliding scale of quarterbacks, and it's the reciprocal of how good your team has to be. So if you have Patrick Mahomes or Josh Allen, you need a good team to win the Super. You can't win without a good team, but you don't need a super team. And then as you bump down a little bit, again, I'm just using those two guys as examples. But for example, Sam Darnold last year, you know, I thought the Seahawks were a super team and Sam Darnold was good. But Sam Darnold didn't have to be elite. Now, again, he hasn't written his complete story. But to me, I get the feeling that if you're going to win, if you don't think you can win a championship with a quarterback, and you're the Steelers right now, I don't think that quarterback is worth pursuing. I think that they're putting together the kind of team, though, that you might be able to win with, say, the 10th or 12th best quarterback in the league. I think that's it, you know what I mean? I think, Willie, that's kind of the sliding scale I look at. And I think Baker, probably for me, that's a, you know, again, just I'm not looking at all the rankings. I don't have him in front of me. But my gut sense is that's about where he is in that sort of range. And I think if you got a good enough team, you can win a Super Bowl with a guy like that.
0: Yeah, and I think it also just behooves the Steelers to get a team that's built around a quarterback. Well, let me say this. I think one thing Mike McCarthy, and I think I've talked glowingly about it, that he's built an ecosystem. And so now if you build it, you give him whoever quarterback that is for the future, offensive line, weapons on the outside, a running back, you're really just handing the next guy keys to the Porsche and hoping he doesn't crash it, because the defense is going to be in place. And for every quarterback that has had success in the last couple of years, it's been due to the fact they're stepping into a system that's already built around them. So that now they can, if they have those bad days or if they're not as efficient or whatever the situation may be, Rome doesn't crumble because they're not playing well. Like, I'm always a fan of an outfit that, despite the quarterback, like, for instance, look at the Broncos. Like, the Broncos are fortunate to win games with Bo Nix, but they're not winning games because of Bo Nix.
1: Right.
0: Because they've had some outings where they've had to have some comebacks. They've had to have some late game miracles. And so it just shows you the system, the defense, and offensive line, and an ecosystem where Bo Nix just has to play quarterback and everything around him thrives. But if you're solely dependent on that one guy, like a Josh Allen, to be the end-all, be-all, then it's hard when Josh Allen can't be Josh Allen. Now, that's not always the case. They have an offensive line and James Cook, and they now have DJ Moore on the outside and the defense who couldn't stop the run last season, but they were good enough to at least get them to the playoffs. But you see the deficiencies. So if you can just build a more complete team around whoever that guy is, it just makes you a better team overall, and then you can really start talking about contenders and playoff runs and all that other stuff. So it's a legit conversation. The Steelers are trying to get to that point where everything around whoever this guy is going to be next is set in place, and he can just do his job and play well.
2: And also go to show, the last time we had a young rookie-style quarterback doing this with success was Ben Roethlisberger, right? He even took a 2003 season to go 6-10 to get him there and get the rest of the pieces where he had a ready-built defense. He had an offensive line. He had a backfield. He had receivers, and it was just drop the quarterback in the middle of all of that, right? 21 other guys dropped him as number, and he was number 22 on the expectation list, right? Just do your job, and that's what you want to try and get. That's the blueprint when you think of what Omar Khan has seen before, what ownership has been there before. A lot of these scouts that are on the staff were there for this type of process, and trying to get back to that type of process, you built your lines, you built your defensive lines, you went and got depth, and now it's, okay, once Aaron's done, it's, we've got to be able to insert a quarterback into this growing offensive line that we put a lot of resources into. We just went and got, now for second year in a row in free agency, a second receiver. So you got two big receivers. You're hoping you're having a couple of years with. Ben only got 1 year with Plaxico before he was gone. And you still had Hines and Antoine Randall, right? And then Santonio comes along. Antonio Brown comes along the ride as a quarterback is now mature. So you have those there. You have a backfield. You know, Ben had Jerome Bettis and Deuce Staley when he came in as a rookie. That's a heck of a backfield to walk into and know that you're just handing the ball off. And I think that's what you're trying to get to with whoever that's going to be, whether it's Drew or Will or whether he's not on the actual roster. So I completely agree with Willie. Like, this is a you're trying to put the systems in place to where, not to say that you're kid-proofing the team for a young quarterback, but

0: you're well equipping them to where you're not walking into a situation where the cupboard is bare.
1: You know, I used to think, guys, that there were probably only 6, 7, 8, maybe 10 quarterbacks in the league who could win a Super Bowl. Poor Trent Dilfer is always the guy. It's like, well, they won a Super Bowl with Trent Dilfer because that Ravens team was so good.
0: But, despite Trent Dilfer.
1: Right, yeah. Poor Trent. I mean, he has to hear that every time, right? But I think, you know, I've begun to shift my thinking to I think there might be more quarterbacks than that than could win a Super Bowl. I mean, I don't know where you'd rank Bo Nix, but think about where they were on the cusp of the Super Bowl, AFC Championship game. He got hurt, didn't play. That's a pretty good team they got in Denver. Now, I do think that there's a correlation. Like I said, the reciprocal. If you're the 18th best quarterback, you might need the best team to win. But I'm beginning to think maybe there's more quarterbacks than I thought who could actually win a Super Bowl given you drop them into the best situation for them to succeed.
2: Yeah, I also think for quarterbacks out there, I guess those fringe quarterbacks, like you can laugh at Bryce Young, but he has a defense, right? He has a receiving core. He has a damn good head coach. And I just keep using their game against the Rams. They took the Rams to deep water last year and almost beat them in Carolina. So that type of team is capable of making a run and winning a Super Bowl. On top of that, if you look at some of the other fringe quarterbacks, because obviously, listen, the Jordan Loves, the Dak Prescott, the Matthew Staffords, the Sam Darnolds, we kind of expect those guys to one day hoist the Lombardi. But I think if you also look at what the Colts were able to do before Daniel Jones, like, think about it. People were kind of looking at the Colts like, is this for real? Like, is Daniel Jones really – is he really playing this well? And he was. And that offensive line was playing well. Jonathan Taylor was also in the MVP category. So if Dane Jones doesn't get hurt and they don't have to summons the spirit, the old ghost of Phillip Rivers, I mean, Dane Jones was on his way comparatively how he was playing. Like, he was on his way to a Super Bowl run, like possibly landing in the Super Bowl. So because of that division, now we didn't expect the – Houston, Texas defense to be as nasty as it was, but it turned out to be one of the late defenses. But the Colts were really making noise. So, and I think people are now looking at Trevor Lawrence's difference after last year. Like, Trevor Lawrence, it took him 7 years to arrive, but now he's year two with Liam Cohen. They have an offensive line. They've done things on the defense side to kind of add more depth. And so now people are looking at Trevor Lawrence like, man, could this kid get hot and make a run also? So it's interesting, but I do agree with you, Rob. There are more quarterbacks you kind of have to side-eye now that if they get hot, they could be hoisting a Lombardi. And I'm not talking about the elite guys. We're talking about those kind of – not bottom feeders, but that middle of the pack quarterback.
1: Yeah.
2: And there's enough out there you can say, man, they can walk up on you.
0: Well, that was Sam Darnold, right, before last season.
1: Mm-hmm. Yep.
0: He was a middle-of-the-pack quarterback. Yes, the only year you could really say that Sam Darnold had a really good year was – in Minnesota the previous year. But before that, and Willie, you know this, was a walking disaster. And we thought this is another quarterback first-round bust. But like you said, the right venue, the right system, the right players around him elevated him to now we consider him in that category because of the team that he had around him. And we're saying that maybe it was more so environment versus actual skill. And I think, you know, we look at it, there are four active quarterbacks in the NFL right now that have Super Bowl rings, right? Patrick Mahomes, Matthew Stafford, Jalen Hurts, Sam Darnold. Like, he forced his way into that area of legitimacy, and I think that's something that you have to think about and say that, yeah, the guy who is in that middle of the road, maybe it is a better team that helps him because that Seattle defense helps Sam Darnold out a lot. Even though Sam Darnold also picked up his play, having Jackson Smith and Jigba, Kenneth Walker II, the offensive, like he had the weapons around him. And so sometimes a quarterback we view as mediocre might be able to raise his talent level commensurate with the actual talent that's on the team.
1: By the way, I'll throw Aaron Rodgers in there as a Super Bowl winner, too.
0: I'm sorry.
1: Of course, quarterback.
0: I was thinking about the last 10 years.
1: Yes, I got you.
0: You're
1: I'm ready.
0: You're right.
1: I'm ready, right? I'm ready to throw another one in there.
0: We got five quarterbacks that have won Super Bowls. I apologize.
1: So we want to break into this. We want to break into this power ranking. Before we do, I have an important question, and I'm directing this at Willie, but I want Max as well. So when I'm writing for television, Willie, you know, I've got two intros. We have two separate shows, so I never write, "Hey, the Pirates are playing the White Sox." You know, I think that's boring. So I was writing about dogs the other day, okay, and so when I came on the air, I turned to one of my co-anchors and I said, "Bow, wow, wow, yippee-yo, yippee-yay." Now, I'm talking to a guy with a Snoop Dogg shirt. So for me, and I might be showing my age, now do you think of that as George Clinton or Snoop Dogg?
2: Oh, Snoop.
0: Ooh.
1: Okay, all right.
2: It's definitely Snoop.
1: Wow. So I was totally going George Clinton there. I forgot Snoop had that.
0: He's upset, Willie.
2: Yeah, I know. I belong to Omega Psi Phi Fraternity Incorporated, which is a black fraternity. And one of our songs is Atomic Dog by George Clinton.
1: Right.
2: So the Bow Wow, Yippee-O, Yippee-Yay is something that obviously hits home. But Snoop is something I grew up an MTV kid. And I remember this song was a song that came on every morning as I got dressed for school. So as much as I love my Atomic Dog, what resonates quicker is Snoop. If I'm just keeping it a buck, as the young kids say these days, it's Snoop for me, Rob.
1: How about you, Max?
0: I mean, I'm with Willie, right? I mean, you know, we're I watch Snoop Dogg turn into a literal Doberman in front of my eyes on MTV Jams. You know, I mean, that's what I have a visual of. But, you know, being appreciative around my parents, my father also is an Omega man as well. So I heard a lot of Atomic Dog, a lot of P-Funk All-Stars and George Clinton growing up. But for me, the identity is, you know, S-N-O-O-P.
1: Yeah, P-Funk All-Stars, that whole Parliament Funkadelic, that whole George Clinton universe. That was an interesting place to live. So,
0: hey,
1: by the way, I came off
0: the mothership, Rob.
1: The mothership. I came off the elevator a year ago or two ago. I can't remember what. I don't like to hang around the press box too much before game time. An hour and a half in before game time, ready to go. I don't want to get stale. I don't want to sit around. So I go down in the elevator, and I can't get off the elevator because there's somebody in the lobby, and that somebody is Snoop Dogg, right? So he's there. By the way, he came up to the press conference. I walked by him. I wanted to say something, but I was being held back, and I just turned to a person. I said, "Man, this is a lot of attention being paid on a nature commentator." And they looked at me like I had four heads. Have you guys seen the planet? The Snoop it is so funny, man. Hey, it is tremendous. What does he call that again? It's planet something or another. It is so good.
2: Right.
1: He plays a Richard Attenborough. Have you seen it, Willie? He plays Richard Attenborough, but he just makes it all up as he goes. It is hilarious.
2: I think I've seen it. Yeah, I'm pretty sure I've seen it. Yeah, I'm pretty sure I've seen it.
1: It's so good. Of course, he's a big Steelers fan, Max. Come on.
0: Oh, well, he did the intro last season. That's why he was there for the primetime. It was kind of like this intro of this. And, I mean, we've had many of occasions where we ran into Uncle Snoop. Willie and I, the statute of limitations up, right, from Super Bowl 45, Willie, we're allowed to speak on these things?
2: Yep.
0: We went to the Playboy
1: Careful.
0: Party and Uncle Snoop invited us, got his tickets in there. Me and Willie back when we were, once again, roommates again at the Super Bowl because we were both on IR. And so we didn't have the same practice constraints that active players trying to actively win a Super Bowl was. So we were on our Super Bowl tour as quote-unquote the old heads, the veterans. So we got invited to the Playboy Party through Uncle Snoop, and we got to go backstage and hang out with him, went to the party. He performed. It was awesome. He performed the Super Bowl 40 after party. Willie, he came into Super Bowl 43 after party and got him in there. And so I mean, we've been around him more than we would have ever thought in our life growing up watching MTV Jams.
1: Pleasant Earth. Check it out. That's what it's called. I had to look it up. Pleasant Earth with Snoop Dogg. They are they are so funny, man. Okay, stick around. We are going to get.
2: I've seen the viral clips for sure. I think a lot of stuff went viral.
1: Yeah, they're tremendous. Stick around. We are going to be talking about the power rankings around the NFL as we continue to get you ready for week one in the NFL season, Steelers against the Falcons. Coming up next year, Inside the Locker Room here on the Steelers Audio Network.
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1: And thanks very much for being with us in the locker room today. And Willie, I'm glad you brought this up. A happy birthday to Dick LeBeau. You know, obviously you guys are on the offensive side, but I mean, Dick LeBeau to me is one of those guys that's just, there are just certain human beings who are just different, you know? And he just, of course, I never played for the Steelers, but just hearing the stories, I mean, what kind of guy can sit down in a room and do 'Twas the Night Before Christmas to a football team, a group of, you know, super aggressive alpha males, and they're all like, yes, that hit the spot, man. I mean, just, you know, great golfer, Hall of Fame player. I mean, just on and on and on. I've never heard anything but praise for Dick LeBeau. What do you – I mean, obviously you guys know him way better than I would know him.
2: Yeah, listen, Dick LeBeau is a walking kind of oracle, man. Like he's – you know, my time as a Steeler, he was one of those guys. He just exuded so much calm and swagger and peace. And, you know, he was one of those guys that you just, when he opened his mouth, you just mesmerized and, you know, you listened to what he had to say. And obviously that defense was under his spell. They absolutely worshiped that dude. But he was just a man's man at that. And I remember, Max can attest to this, while we were off doing our O-lineman drills or doing whatever we did in the corner, you could always casually peek over and watch old Dickie LeBeau rep out 20 push-ups real quick and just hit the mat. And you know, he looks older, but to see a man of his size and at his age still able to do calisthenics and do push-ups and sit-ups and he seemed like he was in amazing shape, and he never seemed – and maybe Max knows more than I do, but he never seemed rattled about anything. No matter what state the Steelers was in, rather good, bad, or indifferent, or whatever we were going through internally, he stayed like calm waters. And I thought that was just a testament to why we had so much success. I think for other people, it seemed like that maybe – at times there was trouble in the water or maybe the building was on fire, but I never seen that man flinch. I just didn't. And I never seen him upset. I never seen him attack a guy, a valet. I was on the offensive side. So I was only privy to what I saw during practice, but he was just an awesome dude. I even remember Max, we went to the Hall of Fame when he got inducted to the Hall of Fame, and we were all there to see it as correct. A team. And people forget, as much as he was an outstanding coach, an outstanding defensive coordinator, but he was a badass cornerback for the Detroit Lions. Like he was
1: absolutely.
2: He was a guy. Like he was the guy. You know what I mean? And so people don't understand. Like Dick LeBeau was a superstar at the cornerback position. And so when you put together his legacy, man. He is as iconic comes, and I'm just humbled and thankful that I was able to talk to him And every time I saw him walk in the hallways, he would give me a little smirk and a wink and kind of like, hey, big fella. And we'll have 10 seconds of words, and he kept it pushing. But you always felt like you got something from that moment. So happy birthday to the great Dickie LeBeau.
0: I'm in the same boat with Willie, and I have a little bit closer relationship with Coach LeBeau because he was my dad's defensive coordinator.
2: Oh, wow.
0: Think about that. My dad was his first 3-4 Rover backer when he decided to do a 3-4. He picked my pops to be the guy to do that. And so I had a deeper connection with Coach LeBeau because of that. And he would always check on my dad. You know, I remember having to call him on my cell phone and talk to him. And they talked during Super Bowl 40 on the field. Because I called my pops we were training in the Pontiac Silverdome. I'll never forget, it was my second year in the league. We're training in the Pontiac Silverdome. The only other time that Super Bowl was played was the Bengals in 1982. My father played. Oh, wow. And Coach LeBeau was there. And we stood at the spot where he sacked Joe Montana, because he was the only person to ever sack Joe Montana in a Super Bowl. And we had, like, this moment. And then from that point forward, you know, Coach LeBeau and I have always had this, like, deep connection. And so he would always ask, hey, how's Ross doing? You know, he called him Ross. And we would talk about, like, things from his younger days to now and kind of what he's learned. And you're right, that Zen-like patience that he showed, my pops was like, that was Coach LeBeau, like, as fiery as, because, you know, he gets that little squeaky voice when he's over there trying to get guys going, you know, right. Practice, but it was never like a mean, gruff tone. That's just how he always has been. You know, I think that swagger and that coolness, like you said, Willie, comes from being a player and was that dude. You know, like, there's very few things, like, I look at, you know, and as much as people want to make fun of, like, a Deion Sanders, you don't really see Deion yell and just get all mad at a player and stuff. If he does raise his voice, it's because it's instruction time. It's never to call a guy out or demean him. It's, hey, I need you to listen, so I'm going to raise the volume of my voice so not only you hear me, but the rest of the team hears me. And he's just always had that. And like you said, you know, one of the fondest memories, of course, is Christmas time, Will. When Coach LeBeau would get in front of all of us, and Rob, you can appreciate this as an author and writer. He pinned his own open for 'Twas the Night Before Christmas. He wrote his own intro in verbatim and in the context and cadence of Clement Clark Moore. The only reason I know that guy's name is because of Coach LeBeau. And so that sage, like, I mean, he feels like one of those traveling sages, you know, that just comes by and imparts wisdom and then moves on to the next village. Like, that was kind of his ethos, but could also leave practice at 4 o'clock and play 9 holes of twilight golf and be done before the sun got out of sight. Like, he was that dude. Like, we played golf at the Steelers outing. Playing with Coach LeBeau, it was like, he's not going to kill you. He's a scratch golfer, but it's 200 yards right down the middle of the fairway. It's chipping right onto the green, 6 feet out, 6 foot putt in, boom, next hole, and rinse and repeat. He's so methodical. That's why I think things just don't bother him. And you know, it's a blessing when you have that, and that's why those guys fought so hard. We had some of the wildest human beings on our football team on the defensive side of the ball. Like that linebacking core, Will. You know, when you have Joey Porter, Clark Hagans, Larry Foote, and James Ferry in the same room, and they were harassing Keith Butler. Like, we would come out during those meetings in the lobby area, and they were doing, like, disco stuff. And then you throw in James Harrison along the way that's growing up in this. That was the wildest bunch in all of football, the wildest room I've ever seen. They would just take over the meeting. Butts couldn't talk. They'd be flicking the lights, playing like, the EDM music or whatever.
2: Yeah. And,
0: but if Coach LeBeau walked in there, lights on, music off, sitting in straight, listening, and he didn't have to raise his voice. So
3: Yeah, Coach LeBeau is a special human being. He's one of the most unique and storied figures, I would say, in football.
1: Yeah, that's awesome stuff. Great tributes, guys. Happy birthday to him. Okay, so real quick, we're going to dive into the power rankings around the league. And this is coming from The Athletic. We'll use various sources over the course of the year to give everybody a little bit of love. They're usually not that far off, but there are times where there are teams that they're higher on or lower on than somebody else. So let's jump into this because we're going to dive into it more next hour. But number one, L.A. Rams. I look, no question, right? Can we just move on from them? Everybody's got them as a super team. They trade for Miles Garrett, Trent McDuffie, Aaron Donald's back. Right, Rams, clear, move on.
3: Yeah, let's do
2: it.
3: I guess.
2: I agree to it.
1: Okay. I'll give you guys a little bit of a bulk. I'll tell you what, I'll give you the next three, and then we'll head to break. Next three, they've got Seattle number two, your world champions, the Bills number three, the Patriots number four. I'll even go to the Broncos number five. So Seahawks, Bills, Patriots, Broncos.
3: Last year's Super Bowl, playoff teams. I mean,
21: everybody was in the playoffs a year ago, had a deep run, blah, blah, blah. And you know, Josh Allen, they always want him in there, even though they haven't made it that far in recent history. But yeah.
2: Yeah,
1: again, I don't
2: safe.
1: Have any real beef. Do you? Do you guys have any beef with that?
2: You no. really can't. No. If you paid attention to the playoffs and how everything transpired, you really can't. The only team I would probably bump over the Broncos would be the Texans. I think they're just probably a better, more well-rounded team. But the Texans, they're probably right behind the Broncos, so you probably can't say that.
1: Close. 49ers.
2: Really?
1: Texans.
2: Oh, wow.
3: Okay.
1: Chargers. Let's end there. 49ers, okay. Texans, Chargers. So a lot of AFC teams. 49ers, Texans, Chargers, that's pretty high for me for the Chargers, but okay, so five of the
3: Chargers
1: top
3: and
1: eight.
3: Niners I would probably have pretty high just because the Niners have a lot of issues. You know, you still have Nick Bosa coming off of injury, George Kittle coming off of injury, Christian Camphrey's eternally injured at some point every single season. So, I mean, yes, they have a Mike Evans that added to that receiving core minus a whatever Brandon Ayuk did this offseason. I think he went to the Antonio Brown School of Social Media. But, those two I would probably – I don't know where I'd have them. I think they are a little bit too rich for those two. But those two teams, everybody else I agree with, but those two are pretty high for me.
1: It seemed last year, guys, like – if I recall correctly, this was more
3: in place of the Chargers.
1: This was more NFC centric last year. Five of the top eight in the AFC. It feels like there's a different perception just in one off season about how much better the AFC is.
2: Well, yeah, I think because of quarterback play. I think when you look at the quarterbacks who are all, between Josh Allen, Drake May, who was an MVP candidate, and you talk about what they bring to the table and how much those teams have arrived because of their play alone, it's not hard to kind of wrap your head around. I think when you talk about the AFC moving forward, you know, listen, I love Patrick Mahomes, but we don't know what Patrick Mahomes is going to look like this year coming off of ACL. We just don't. I mean, there's reports that he looks fine and he should be ready to go, yada, yada, yada. But I know coming off of ACL, there's still some acclimation that needs to be done because you're not the same quarterback. And I know when you bring in Kenneth Gainwell and you get Eric Bieniemy, the goal now is to try to balance out that offense and now run the football. Also, I've said it before and I'll say it again, and I don't mean to be redundant. The Jaguars will be better, and I think Trevor Lawrence will be better, and I think he's going to springboard off last year under Liam Cohen. So that's going to be good. And I also think people aren't giving, believe it or not, Kirk Cousins and what he's going to do for that Raiders outfit. Like having a professional quarterback who's efficient from snap to snap, now having an offensive line and some legit weapons around him, I think the Raiders are going to be sneaky better. I know a lot of people want to see the Mendoza show, but I think after seeing the last two preseason games – They probably want to keep him on a shelf a little bit and kind of grow him organically. But Kirk Cousins, when healthy, Valley, he doesn't have the mobility to scramble around, but in the pocket, he can still deliver. So I think you're talking about out of

0: the stuff around. We are getting you ready for the first week of the season, Steelers hosting the Falcons, as we continue in the locker room here on the Steelers Audio Network.
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4: Right, hour number two, Optimus. Willie, don't you shake your head at me. That is one of the greatest intros to a power hour in all of radio. You got to hear the big trucker horn. You mean to tell me you weren't a kid on a road trip and you look at the trucker, you give him the big tug, and then he tugs the horn, and you don't get excited, like lose your mind in the back of the station wagon back in the day?
5: I'm going to surprise you with this, Max. No. I didn't. I forgot.
4: You're also from the city. You're from New York. I was like, first of all, you didn't drive until you got to Pittsburgh. So you know what? Let me back off. There wasn't a lot of Cologne family road trips, down the coast.
5: No, I mean, my father was, we had one car in the family and it was a minivan. And if we happened to pass a truck, we damn sure was a secretly kind of do the honk sign. If anything, our father was telling us to sit still because it was about too many of us in the back seat with three seat belts. So we all kind of had to bear down. Listen, the Optimus thing, I love trucks. Trucks are cool. Power Hour, I get it. I'm the new guy to the show. So
4: what was the horn on your Dodge Ram? What was the horn on your Dodge Ram, Willie?
5: It was a train horn. It was an air horn.
4: Okay, it was the air horn, which is similar to the truck horn. It's a similar horn system, so you should be appreciating this.
5: I'm not a horn connoisseur. I'm just saying.
4: But you added to your ridiculous Yankee truck that had like the jack. You were pretty much on the same height as a semi truck with the lift kit you had on it, and you had an air horn.
5: Correct. It was out of safety because people were so enamored with my beautiful truck. They would jump out in front and try to take pictures. So one way of scaring them away from my truck was hitting a horn on them. And an air horn that loud makes you say, back up. So that it was more out of necessity than fashion. I'm not against the air horn. I'm not against the Optimus Prime, but it's fine. And like I said, I'm new to the show. So I can't come over here and start moving furniture around and suggesting things. However, as we continue on this journey together, which I'm very happy and proudly to be a part of, I would suggest maybe a time where we add another sound bite other than the truck horn. And when I am presented that option, I will have some options to kind of show you, hopefully present to you guys. So, but as of Optimus Prime, it is.
4: All right. Okay. I'm now talking to our producer real fast. Rob, I know I've commandeered this segment.
6: Go ahead.
4: Justin, can we pot up what the normal Wednesday is when we normally get this? Can we please pot up? This is Willie's alternative, so let's just hear it. Because what is today, Willie? What is today? Willie, what day is it? Okay.
5: Hump day. All right. Hump day.
4: Let's go,
7: uh-oh.
4: Justin.
7: Oh, guess what day it is? Guess what day it is? Huh? Anybody? Julie, hey, guess what day it is? Oh, come on, I know you can hear me. Mike. What day is it, Mike? Leslie, guess what today is?
8: It's hump day.
7: Woo-woo!
4: Woo-woo! So that's normally Wednesdays. We did not pot it up. We still have to work on the production. But that was what would have played instead of Optimus today, Willie.
5: Okay. Like I said, I hate that too, but fine. It's not about me. It's not about me at all. So I'm a reserve. I'm a fullback.
6: It's bigger than Nino Brown. It's bigger than Nino Brown.
5: Yeah, I'm a fullback. Yeah, I'm a team player. I'm not a me guy. So even though there's an M and an E in there, it's still team. Mm-hmm. That is, yes, it's
9: right.
5: Fine, so.
9: Yeah, two eyes and Willie, by the way. But listen, I just wanted to say that I'll tell you why I like that, and then we'll get back to the power rankings. Is because the first time I heard it, I literally thought it was Craig Wolfley. He sounds so much like Wolf, the guy who does that. I really thought it was Wolf. And so, of course, because he and Tunch started the locker room, that's why I like hearing it. It gets me every time. I think it sounds like Wolf to me. I don't know. Do you guys think it sounds like Wolf?
6: Yeah, I agree. There is semblance to the Wolf. Need a little bit more gruffness in it.
9: Yeah,
6: You know, but it does give an homage, and we did open with Wolf and I when we were doing the show with that as our Wednesday, and Wolf would just be dying laughing the entire time for like the next 2 minutes after we play it to start the second hour. So there is like a little bit of a nod of the cap and some of the, you know, old feels when I do hear that one. But I definitely introduced the truck horn for hour number two, the power hour, and Wolf just let me be me. So
5: I don't want to be a contrarian. I don't want to be difficult for the sake of being difficult. I'm just telling you my opinion, but I have no problems with wrapping my arms around the truck horn or the Optimus horn, whatever the hell you want to call it for the hour two. So whatever it is.
6: The power hour. It's a power away. Hour horn. A power hour horn, gotcha. Will.
9: Yeah. Very my favorite Florida line of the day is, I'm not a horn connoisseur. That's I'm going to be chuckling about that one all afternoon.
6: I've got horns and bells for all of our significant moments. In
9: That's so good. The only thing I wanted to say with the Chargers, we're running through the power rankings. So in case you're just joining us, we're going to run through them here quickly again. Rams number one, Seahawks number two, no surprises there. Bills three, Patriots four, Broncos five, 49ers six, Texans seven, Chargers eight. You know, when we were getting ready for the Chargers game last year, Max, and I was watching Justin Herbert tape, when he's right, I think he's as good as anybody in the NFL. Anybody. I mean, the combination of agility, arm strength. I don't know what's holding him back. I don't know whether it's inconsistency. But the closer we got to the game, the more I'm like, man, if you told me this guy's a top five quarterback, I'm on board. But there's got to be something missing. But this will be interesting now with a new offensive coordinator in Mike McDaniel, whether he can unlock that more consistently, and that might make a world of difference as to how we perceive the Chargers.
6: Well, I think also it was a combination of he never had a healthy offensive line in front of him. So, you know, like we did, they put a lot of capital into their offensive line, right? Rashawn Slater, Joe Alt, Zion Johnson, the list goes on. And then you literally lost all of them, like at the beginning of every year for the last 2 years. So you're dealing with a makeshift offensive line. They never really had a true number one receiver on that squad as well. So, you know, you're throwing the Tutu Atwells of the world and Quentin Johnston, you look at Quentin Johnston and you're like, this dude looks like the Predator, right? You know what I'm saying? Long dreads, tall, and could do everything, but just it never clicked. And he never quite got, to being that number one receiver. And then health in the backfield. You know, he had Austin Eckler, but Austin Eckler would get injured. And then, you know, you go and you got Najee, and then Najee has an eye injury. And you had a rookie in the backfield last year in Omarion Hampton. And I think with Omarion Hampton now being in his second year, because he's a special back. I remember watching him at UNC, and I was like, man, this kid can go. Because he was in the backfield with Drake May and was a difference maker. And you kind of saw some of that, but he had injury issues as well. So I don't know what it is about California teams and the health of their team, because I look at San Francisco as well, and they got a multitude of issues. Like, the Rams are the only healthy California team in the last couple of years. where you look at and you're like, okay, everybody's talking about power lines and cell signals or whatever. But that's really, I think, been the biggest thing has been the supporting cast of Justin Herbert. It hasn't been Herbert himself. He just hasn't had the cast around him. I think having a Mike McDaniel and also, you know, having the coach that they had, Brendan Staley, was, I mean, that was a whole situation. I remember calling that playoff game after our season. I went and I did that Jacksonville Chargers playoff game. I want to say it was in 2021 or two. And, I mean, Justin Herbert had probably one of the finest halves, and Trevor Lawrence probably had one of the worst halves of professional football for a quarterback, where he threw four interceptions. He looked terrible. Justin Herbert, everything went right, and then all of a sudden it flipped. But it's been the supporting cast, really, and I think the coaching. I think now he finally has some continuity with John Harbaugh bringing in Mike McDaniels, that I think you're going to see a different Justin Herbert this season. So that's the reason why I think you also see him ranked at eighth in this power ranking, because there is a lot of potential. And you're just saying health being the biggest thing, can you actually get all these players healthy and through a season? Because I think that could help and benefit Justin Herbert.
5: Yeah. Go ahead, Rob.
9: I was just going to say this. I'm not sure I agree 100% with Justin Herbert. I think you make great points, Max. You know, when I look at athletes, so obviously you guys know that I do a lot of baseball too. You see a lot of pitchers that can throw 99. You see a lot of pitchers that can break off a curveball and make a guy's knees buckle. What you can't see is a lot of guys who can do it again and again and again. That consistency and repeatability, I think when people talk about athleticism, I just think that one is, you can't forget about that one. The ability to repeat and do it again and again. I just don't know if Justin Herbert is at the level where he can repeat it 100% of the time. I'm just saying that not because I've seen Justin Herbert play 100 times. I haven't. I just wonder if potentially that could be part of the issue, that ability to repeat that the great ones seem to have.
5: Yeah, I think, listen, Justin Herbert is at this point where he, you know, John Harbaugh had to get an OC in there that could help elevate his game. One way he was able to do that is to clean up his footwork. He realized that Justin Herbert was sitting in the pocket holding on to the ball way too long, and that was leading to a lot of his sacks. Yeah, the offensive line issues were – sure, you half your line gets depleted. You're playing with backups and guys who haven't had a lot of experience. There's going to be some trouble in the water. We know he's durable. We know he's tough. We know he can shoulder an offense. But from inside the pocket, Mike McDaniels is asking him to clean up his footwork and to mirror that with his have a more quick release. And that's going to be a lot more – because that's going to be a lot more helpful for the offense. But that's also going to help the longevity of Justin Herbert – and this offense as a unit be a lot better. Because if you look at Mike McDaniels' offense and what he was able to do with what Miami, the Dolphins, especially with Tua, it was about quick slants, quick strikes, getting the ball out on time, seeing it, letting it go, having answers at the line of scrimmage, not being caught up in the pocket where you're patting the baby, waiting for things to get open, and which leads to sacks, turnovers, and all that that you know we hate to see from our offensive players. But I do think if you're looking at the Chargers – from a bird's eye view, you're looking at a team right now over the last 3 years, and Max alluded to it, they've gotten some free agents. They have a head coach who has an identity, who's established an identity. The one thing that we haven't seen consistently out of John Harbaugh and his team is a run game. Now you're talking about Amari and Hampton being healthy, who I think is going to be a big-time star, but I think he's a rising star with a healthy offensive line. You know John Harbaugh loves running the football. He loves having a defense to complement him. And he likes a big, strong quarterback that can make every throw on the field. So if you're talking about having an OC, a quarterback, a head coach that has an identity, a defense that has an identity, you're looking at a team right now in a division in the AFC West where they can feel, man, if we can stay healthy, we can shake some things up. Because I think a lot of people are looking at the Broncos being the team to beat. A lot of people are expecting Patrick Mahomes to kind of shoulder this team and the Chiefs being a lot better. The Raiders will be better than what they were last year because of Kirk Cousins. But overall, man, I think if you talk about the Chargers and what they could be as far as their ranking, like they should be ahead of the 49ers collectively. So it's an interesting list, but I think the Chargers are the team as long as they can stay healthy, they're gonna. I can't even say they're a dark horse. They're just a team that we expect them to be if they can stay healthy.
6: All right, just quick stats real fast, Rob, to help. I don't know if I'm going to win you over, but just to give you semblance on why I feel so high about him. Quarterback rating, 6 years in the league, right, 2020 to now going into this season. His lowest quarterback rating was a 93.2. He's thrown for 24,000 yards in 6 years. He also has a completion percentage at 66% average over his career. His lowest attempts was 456 attempts at dropping back, and that was in 13 games played in the 2023 season, but he averages over 500, almost 600 attempts a season, dropping back, and his average completion average completion yards is about 7 yards. He's thrown for almost 170 touchdowns as well. So he is a professional quarterback and a guy who I think if you add and think about, and I listed all of those players that you've had and the health issues and everything else, I think if you add health and competence there, I think that is going to be a differentiator for him because his second year in the league, he threw for over 5,000 yards. I mean, so he hasn't, I think he's replicated it, but he's replicated it under duress. And I'm not here to be the biggest, I'm not going and buying a Justin Herbert powder blue Chargers jersey or anything. But when I'm thinking about him and who can make that biggest jump based on the things around him, I think that's a contending team, and he's just been looking for the rest of the team around him. Unlike how we're talking about the Steelers building their squads, they kind of built it around him, and they're trying to build the fortress walls around him as he's there in the castle.
9: So the only thing I would say to that, thank you. I got a little bit of that. I went to school in St. Louis, so I got a little bit of the show me. I'm just saying show me. I'm not – so remember a couple years ago there were rumors, hey, the Steelers might be interested in trading for Justin Herbert, right? I'm like, sign me up, man. I know, Justin. I know we're running late. Sign me up. I mean, I'm all for him. Like I said, when I watch him, I see all going up to that game. I see a guy that if you told me he's top five, I'm on it. We just haven't seen him get there. And so I'm just wondering if perhaps that's a problem. I'm not saying that's a problem. I'm just saying I wonder if that's maybe he just has too many down games that will catch up to you when you play the top teams. I don't know. I'm not a Justin Herbert expert. I just think he's super talented, Max. So I do think they're a volatile team as far as whether they could move up or down these ratings. Now I've gone over. We're going to get back to the ratings. We'll be back with more Inside the Locker Room here on the Steelers Audio Network.
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9: Okay, so in and amongst the power rankings, we stopped for quite some time at the L.A. Chargers. As the eighth-ranked team on this list, we're going to move along here because we still got a ways to go to get to the Steelers. Number nine, the Lions. I'm fine with that. Missed the playoffs last year, but I'm fine with that. 10, the Bears. Again, I got the old went to school in Missouri. You got to show me. I got to see that again from the Bears. They had so many miraculous finishes, and I'm on the Lions. Bears, I got an eyebrow arched. Gentlemen, any comments on those two teams?
4: Well, I think you're muted.
6: Okay.
9: Mac, you go, because I think Willie's muted.
6: I'll go in, yeah. No, I think when I look at the Lions, I mean, that's also a show-me situation, because I believe they built, right? And Jared Goff has looked that part. I think I put Jared Goff in the same place that you kind of put Justin Herbert, right? Where you kind of, I see the growth and I see the consistency to agree, but there's like a wall there. And they haven't burst through that wall yet. I mean, Jared Goff, we're still talking about when he went to the Super Bowl with the Rams, and then the Rams offloaded him. And we've been watching them, and then, oh, the offense is great, but then it's like, oh, the defense is gone, Aiden Hutchinson. So I'm more bullish. I would say I would take the field in the NFC North over the Lions, but I don't necessarily think that field would necessarily be the Chicago Bears. I'm the same way. Like Caleb Williams, you've proven that you can do it, and you've had some miraculous moments. But he's also boom or bust. Even when we had that game last year, Rob, like, he wasn't playing spectacular. We were just giving them the ball. They had interceptions in short fields, and that was a difference maker, and they had a great run game with DeAndre Swift. And then you would see Caleb Williams do something spectacular, but he couldn't make the routine 8-yard out throw. And so it was he majored in the crazy, but then minored in the routine. He didn't do routine things routinely. So I agree with you. I think it is a bore, but everybody's tantalized about that. They think about the Washington Commanders game coming down to the end of it and hauling the ball into a Hail Mary situation. They love the oohs and the ahs. I mean, the Jumpman logo-esque type of throw that he makes. Dude, keep your feet planted and drive the football and just throw the check down. You know, those are the things I think. So, I mean, both of them, yes, that NFC North is packed with talent. Jordan Love, that's the division of quarterbacks that we're going to see insert Kyler Murray into that situation. But I just feel like the field wins in that division. So picking and slotting, I don't know how I feel, because I have something with each of those quarterbacks.
5: Yeah, I think you're spot on. When it comes to the Chicago Bears, the regression is always an issue because he had so much success last year, and I think he, you know, I don't know how many people are aware of it. The Bears are on prime time at least 8 times this season, so we're gonna see a lot of Bears football, and I think Caleb Williams is gonna have an opportunity to make people either believers or doubters week after week. People were, to your point, Max, enamored with his ability to put on a cape, so to speak. And his biggest issue was he wasn't efficient from snap to snap. And he struggled with playing boring football. Think about the game against the Rams where he threw the big interception in that game to lose the game against the Rams. Like, there was a check down he could have made and took another check down after that that could have easily propelled them down the field for them to kick the field goal and win that game. But what did he do? He had a big completion before that. He was like, man, I'm going for the kill. Went for the kill and getting the ball picked off. So you go through these ebb and flows with these drastic ebb and flows, that is, with Caleb Williams. The goal for him going into the season and the Bears is, how efficient can I be from snap to snap? Can I make my layups and free throws, so to speak? And can I take care of the football at a rate where, he didn't turn over the ball a lot last season. But in crucial situations, I'm a lot more smarter with the football in my hand and how I am and my use of my legs. I think another issue that's not talked about enough is when Drew Doman, their starting center, decided to retire last season, he did a lot for Caleb Williams. He called out the protection. He got the guys up front pretty much doing everything he needed him to do. All Caleb had to do was call the ball, call for the ball, snap the ball, and let it rip. Now Caleb is going to have to do a lot more thinking, a lot more operating from the neck up. Hopefully that's not an issue going into the season for the Bears. But from a schematic standpoint, they want Caleb to just do the small things at a lot more efficient and smart level. We know he can put on the cape. You know he can do all the things you want to do in primetime moments. But can he play and be immerse himself into playing boring football? That's going to be the goal. Max.
6: And I'll go with this. They also are playing a first-place schedule this year. And J.J. McCarthy is not the starter who was two of their wins when they were losing that game, and two of those miraculous finishes came against the Vikings. So you're going to have Kyler Murray and a different squad there, and you're playing a first-place schedule. So that's also going to be, can you actually do that? And just one last point. Caleb Williams, when he first got in the league, he couldn't operate from under center. Like, all of his big plays came from shotgun, and it became predictable as well with the pass rush, and that's why he had to run around and everything. So he still needs to clean up the footwork on getting from under center and getting to a traditional drop back. So there's still a lot of questions, and like you said, a lot of emphasis put on them for all the primetime games, that he's got to show that he can do those type of routine things consistently.
9: This trip around the NFL, by the way, is brought to you by your neighborhood Ford store. The F-150 is the official truck of the Pittsburgh Steelers, our first AFC North team at number 11. It is the Baltimore Ravens, who going into camp were ranked 16th. The Athletic moved them up five spots. Here's what they say. The Ravens actually have the second highest projected win total in Mock's model, but we had a hard time getting them into the top 10 with all the unknowns. Can Lamar Jackson stay healthy? Can new coach Jesse Minter return the defense to elite status? We bumped them up five spots since training camp started, given their good health and easy schedule to start the season. The Ravens at 11, the top team in the AFC North.
5: Yeah, I don't know when this rank. I mean, this ranking must have came out earlier, but the Ravens just lost their starting center too, and they had offensive line issues last year, and they also lost Isaiah Likely and Patrick Ricard, their fullback, who was big for them in a run game. I mean, Lamar Jackson, I think a lot of people know that what he's capable of, being a two-time MVP. Now, he's also acquired those MVPs during the time he also had a new offensive coordinator. Now, he does have a new offensive coordinator in Declan Doyle. But I'm an advocate of, listen, just because something new, that doesn't mean it's better. There still has to be a learning curve. There's still going to be, you know, this man really trying to shoulder the load of producing wins. I think, look, there's been a lot of talk about Lamar Jackson getting older and not running as more. I don't think that's going to be the case this season. I think the reason he didn't run a lot last season because he realized, I can't take the hits and I'm too valuable for this team to get dinged, because if I use my legs, I'm going to have to stay in the pocket a little bit more. With that said, if we push forward for the Ravens, man, this defense isn't the same as well, Rob. I think this defense took a hit, even though they have Trey Hendricks. Trey Hendricks, by the way, came off a hernia surgery. So you're talking about a pass rusher who can still get to the quarterback, but is still dealing with some injuries in himself.
9: So I just real quick, Max, the poll came out yesterday. So this is a brand new poll from The Athletic. And I think Willie said a mouthful there. Just because it's new doesn't mean it's better. And I think as we go through these rankings, we're going to see the new coaches, the first-time head coaches, because there's an excitement level for them. These teams are going to be bumped up three or four spots. A new old coach like the Steelers have, I think that bumps them down three or four spots. I think Willie's spot on with that.
6: Yeah, and I'm just going to say Missouri. I've seen way too many Steelers-Baltimore games at AFC North. You got to show me. I mean, who has the current reigning AFC North division championship? Oh, that's right. It's in southwestern PA. And how many times have they told us that the Ravens are this big, bad team, and Lamar Jackson has been a no-show inside of Acrisure, then Hines, whatever you want to call the stadium name. It's the home of the Steelers. So it's nice. Like you said, nice new bright, shiny toys are great. But give me tried, faithful, and true. You know, give me that F-150 with the diesel engine. I know it's going to start every single time. It just needs an oil change and a kick in the tires every once in a while. I don't want to see the Bugatti every single week. It's not a daily driver, and it feels like my butt's scraping on the ground when I drive it.
9: Real quick, thank you, Max. 12, Philadelphia Eagles. I think that might be a little low. 13, Jacksonville. 14 Kansas City, 15 Dallas before we get to our next AFC North team. Quickly, you guys want to take any thoughts on that? Eagles, Jaguars, Chiefs, Cowboys?
6: I'm fine with it.
5: I think the Cowboys would be a lot higher, considering they had a top five offense last season and that process.
6: But they had a bottom five defense. That bottom five defense was trash.
5: Yeah. Correct. I mean, listen, they gave up 30 points a game, so I understand why they are where they are. I just figured their offense did enough. Maybe you would have gave them a little bit of a bump, but it is what it is. I understand it.
9: Okay, so number 16, before we get to the break, second AFC North team, and it ain't Pittsburgh. Cincinnati Bengals, Mock's projected win total. I'm not sure who Mock is, and I don't know if this is a person or a computer model. Projected win total, 10.3, thanks in part to arguably the easiest schedule in the league. The Bengals opened the season as favorites in 15 of their 17 games. The defense got some meaningful improvements in the offseason, notably by uncharacteristically trading for Dexter Lawrence, but their season will once again come down to Joe Burrow's health. He has played in more than 10 games just once in the past three seasons. They have dumped a lot of resources into the defense. It hasn't worked for them in the draft. They lose Trey Hendrickson. I do think Dexter Lawrence is a really good player and a really good anchor in the middle of that defense. But again, I think the Bengals are like in boxing terms, they're a slugger. They can knock you out. But I think they're still searching for that consistency defensively, and Joe Burrow's got to be healthy.
5: Yeah, it's the same story with the Bengals. We know they have potential. Offensively, they are juggernaut. There's no doubt about that. Defensively, they made some upgrades. I think the pressure needs to be put on Zach Taylor, because at some point we've watched this movie of the Cincinnati Bengals. If and when Joe Burrow gets hurt, at this point, there's no excuse for you to bottom out early in the season, because now you have a defense. Now with Dexter Lawrence and some of the pieces they had on defense, you're now expected, because of defense, without Joe Burrow, you're still expected to win games. We talked about coaches being on the hot seat. I don't understand how he's never on the hot seat, because any other coach in his predicament would be in the hot seat. Yes, Joe Burrow goes down. You got to figure it out. But did you know what I mean? That happened to Mike Tomlin. Mike Tomlin lost Ben Roethlisberger. He had to figure it out. He had to win games. Other coaches around the league, when you lose your starting quarterback, whether it's the free agency or injury, you have to figure it out. And you got to win football games to keep your job. The fact that year after year, it's like, well, Joe went down. Well, give him a pass. See you next season. I'm like, what the hell is going on? Do we just turn off the television and wait till Joe comes back for us to talk about the Bengals? It's totally unfair. I'm looking at John Harbaugh. When Lamar Jackson went down, because he had Derrick Henry in that defense, he was expected to win games. And when he didn't win games with the Baltimore Ravens, they said, hey, it's time for our coach. Let's get his ass out of town or help him. It was just people were calling for his head. Nobody ever calls for Zach Taylor's head, and I don't know why. I just don't. And so it baffles me that we kind of always in this conversation, when Joe's there, thumbs up for the Bengals. When he's not there, we'll just see him next year. Nobody talks about Zach Taylor and his lack of production and his ability to get this team over the hump. It's wild to me.
6: I think our safe word for this show now is going to be Missouri, Rob. I think we've now coined Missouri as a safe word here. I agree with everything Willie said, and I'm just going to say, show me the pass rush. Because, yes, you have Dexter Lawrence in the interior. Where the hell is the edge rush? You didn't really address it. Shamar Stewart is not that guy. Who is your pass rush edge specialist? I don't know. And regardless of how many points that you score, we've shown you can fumble the bag multiple times. And that's where I have my issue with Cincinnati always being touted and crowned. Yes, you had the number one receiver a couple of years ago. Yes, Joe Burrow throws for thousands of yards. But you also said he ain't going for more than a handful of games. He hasn't made it to a Baker's dozen yet of games in the last 3 years, okay? So that's where I always question it. And to Willie's point, when does it become the coach and not the personnel? This is one of the only situations where The coach is never the butt. Of anybody going into last offseason that I thought should have been fired in the AFC North, it was Zach Taylor. And maybe Kevin Stefanski as well. But it was not Harbaugh. It was not Tomlin. And like, and Willie made a great point. You know, you went in and you traded for Joe Flacco in the division. And he gave you some great moments, but there was no real plan or success of like, hey, we feel like we're still a playoff contending team. It was, we got through the game. Get them next time. All these 40-point losses. They scored 40 points 5 times and lost an NFL record. That is coaching. Mike Talbot, we were winning games, not even scoring 20 points. We beat the Falcons in Atlanta with 5 Chris Boswell field goals, not one touchdown. Sorry, 6 Chris Boswell field goals and a punt by Boswell.
9: Right.
6: Talk about being down in the dumps, and we still pulled out a victory. Zach Taylor can't pull it with T. Higgins and Jamar Chase and Chase Brown and Yoshibosh. What? And scoring 40 points, you can't. If we had 40 points, we would be we'd be a 14-3 team.
5: Yep.
6: We couldn't get to 20 consistently. We were still winning games.
9: We need this on video, Max. Arms waving around, those big 6'8" arms waving around, all animated. Good stuff. All right, stick around. We're almost at the Steelers. Almost there. We're going to get there when we continue in the locker room here on the Steelers Audio Network.
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4: All right, we are winding down the show on this Wednesday, hump day, and of course, no last segment would be complete without the bell laugh. It is okay. It's always lunchtime here inside the locker room, and that's what it will be as of now, but that is also under consideration of the tribunal, so we will figure that out. But for right now, that is the late lunch bell for Rob King. That is the mid-lunch bell for Willie and early lunch bell for me when I'm back home normally. It's okay. It's time to forage. It's time to forage after this last segment. So if you're wherever you are listening to our show, you're either heading from or to and fro, however you want to do it, from some fine dining establishment, and your belly will be full or has been filled. Back to you, Rob.
9: Willie, you have to love the relish with which Max calls for the... I mean, you have to like that part of it, right? I mean, come on.
5: It's an adjustment.
9: We'll leave it there.
5: Enthusiastic you want me to be about it, Rob. I'm trying to take it one day at a time. It's a lot.
9: Okay, a lot. We're going to leave it there. So here's our next order of business is the next group of teams. The Packers are 17th, and this is a bit of a dividing line for The Athletic, because the Packers, their projected win total is 9.4. After that, we don't get to anybody who quite reaches 9. There might be 8. You could round up to 9, but that's it. That's the last winning team. So now I'm going to jump out of this poll just for a second and jump into NFL.com. 19 voters and who they predicted to win their divisions, okay? So division winners, they pick the Bills, the Ravens, the Texans, the Broncos. In the NFC, they pick the Cowboys, the Lions, the Bucks, the Rams. Playoff teams, wild card teams. Now, of course, there are more votes here than teams that are actually couldn't get into the playoffs, but Chargers, Patriots, Chiefs, Bengals, Jags, Texans. So we have now named, but the Texans, of course, are also picked as a division winner. So we've named 9 AFC teams. We have not named a certain team in Western Pennsylvania. In the NFC, in addition to the Cowboys, Lions, Bucks, and Rams, Seahawks, Eagles, Bears, 49ers, Vikings, Packers, who get one. Somebody voted for the Giants making the playoffs.
3: What?
9: So, the Athletic NFL executives ranked the AFC teams. 6 voters. 1, Bills. 2, Broncos. 3, Texans. 4, Patriots. 5, Ravens. 6, Chiefs. 7, Bengals. 8, Chargers. 9, Jaguars. Number 10, your team who's 17th, I beg your pardon, 18th in the Athletic poll, and 10th in their poll of AFC teams, your Pittsburgh Steelers. Projected win total, 8.4. Here's the quick write-up. Steelers haven't had a losing season since 2003, so maybe it's unwise to predict only 8 wins. They boast the league's highest-paid defense, but the big question is how good the offense can be with 42-year-old quarterback Aaron Rodgers reuniting with Mike McCarthy.
5: Yeah, it's a fair question. I don't think anybody has a problem with the question. I think the question just feels like it's rooted in doubt because yes, we're sitting here age-shaming Aaron Rodgers being 42 years old. And I'm like, so the hell what? Like, we're not – you're talking about a Hall of Fame quarterback who happens to be 42 years old. You're talking about a quarterback who I mentioned yesterday masked a lot of deficiencies on the offensive side for the Steelers. I also talk about a quarterback who went into late December and won a meaningful game against the Detroit Lions that they needed to have and willed that team to victory. Sure, he didn't play as well as he should have against the Texans in the playoffs, but he kept them. That game was close up until it wasn't. Nevertheless, I think if you're taking Aaron Rodgers on his last hurrah with a head coach who knows him well, probably better than himself, to be honest with you, and you talk about with some new additions in Michael Pittman and Rico Dowdle, and with the offensive line, who I think, once they figure out who that 5's going to be, and sure, we would like that 5 to be already solidified, but it is what it is, the Steelers will be a lot better team than what they were last year. I think I get frustrated with the naysayers because they give every other team in the division the benefit of the doubt. But a team that hasn't lost since 2023, meaning a losing season, they throw us to the sidewalk like, oh, that's an old TV. And I'm saying to myself, what happened to being old, steady, and faithful? Is that no longer the way of the youth? Does it have to be flash and dash and everything? Like it's nauseating. If you were to be a brand new football fan, would you take the team that they have a lot of the ceiling is extremely high, but there's nothing in the middle, like you can't figure them out? Or would you take the team who constantly has a place at the table come playoff time and it's fair game for everybody? Like it's just. I scratched my head with the whole nonsense of like, oh, pick the 2-time MVP. By the way, doesn't play well in the big games. We see what he did in the AFC Championship. Oh, pick Joe Burrow. Always hurt, and they really don't have anything around him as far as defensively. Oh, what about the Browns? Forget about it. The Steelers, we'll see. Like, I'm like, what are we talking about? It's nonsense. So I'm over it. I don't want to continue to sound like the old man on the porch throwing acorns at the young kids. But it is what it is.
9: I didn't know that's what old men did on the porch, throw acorns to the young kids.
3: they do that and whittle.
5: Get off my lawn.
3: Yeah, and they whittle wood, apparently. That's the other thing. You throw acorns and whittle wood. And I think Willie says it perfectly. Like, if we just took away team names and player names and you just simply presented a resume to the unknown fan, let's just take an international fan that had to pick a team, and you put the resumes out there and say what these teams have done in the last 5 years, you would probably pick the Pittsburgh Steelers. But because you see the Steelers logo, you see the hypocycloids, and you're like, oh man, here we go again, that's when people get disenfranchised in the media world, because they've tried to pour dirt on us for the last 10 years, and we keep rising up like the Undertaker in a WrestleMania, right? Every single year, we come out of the ashes, out of the casket, and we choke slam the division, and they're like, why does this keep happening? Because The Undertaker's not allowed to lose at WrestleMania. And that's what it is. If people want it to happen, they'll throw the John Cena's up there. They'll throw all these different all-stars at you. And
4: the one thing that is eternal, The Undertaker will rise again. And that is what we deal with. And you know what? I don't mind. They put the bullseye on our back for the different reason.
3: They don't put it on because we're the team to beat. They put it on us because they just want to see us dead. They are so mad we've never rebuilt like all the other teams around us. And we've just kind of reloaded, restocked, and just kind of held water. And that's why you get this right here and why we get Blaine 10th. And then at the end of the season, when we're in the top seven, people are pissed off. They're not happy. They're always pissed off when we're there. It's because that is a constant threat. It hasn't yielded the fruit that we want. But we're always in the picture, and they have to talk about us in January. That's what the media hates, and that's why we're ranked here.
9: Rest of the power rankings, in case you're interested, real quick. 19 Vikings, 20 Bucks.

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0: evening, Steeler Nation. How we doing? Well, that's good. Us too. Can you feel us smiling through the microphones here? Because in just
1: game day, just a
0: few hours, it will be the Seahawks hosting the Patriots in the season opener. Of course, a rematch of last season's Super Bowl game. Super Bowl final, Super Bowl game, Super Bowl championship, just Super Bowl. I guess you don't have to put another adjective on it there.
1: I think this one will be more competitive.
0: I think so.
1: Yeah.
0: I certainly think so. And Matt, with that, why don't we start in the AFC East with the defending AFC champion division, New England Patriots. You got the Bills, you got the Pats, you got the Jets, you got the Dolphins. I think this is a tale of two candidates here in this division pretty clearly.
1: Clearly.
0: I think there's a kind of a clear-cut line of the top half and the bottom half of this division.
1: The Jets and Cardinals are my bad teams that are going to be better than you think, but not win a lot of game teams.
0: Okay.
1: You know, like, I think they'll be, they're going to upset somebody that you don't see coming.
0: I like that.
1: I think they'll be competitive.
0: I'll pick Jets and Titans for my two.
1: Okay. I think both of them are also really set up well to insert high drafted quarterback, Jets and Cardinals. Miami's four for that reason, too. I mean, they may run the ball and stay competitive, but they have some position groups.
0: Whew.
1: Like, I'm not sure in their corners to make the Steelers. one or two of their receivers, the rookies are intriguing.
0: And we're desperate for some wide receivers around these parts. But
1: like, there's some really rough position groups, especially on defense. And I'm a Willis fan, but they're four. And I actually think they're probably my pick to get the first pick in the draft. Them or the Browns.
0: Miami?
1: Yeah. They just, some of their position groups are just really thin.
0: I tell you what, though, if they got the first overall pick and they feel confident Malik Willis is their guy.
1: Oh, I love that. I've been saying that about the Raiders, too.
0: That'd be a heck of a, same with the Raiders. That'd be maybe a heck the Titans, too.
1: You know, right. And go take.
0: And you could take Jeremiah Smith, or you could trade it for a haul of picks.
1: Yeah. I'd say that's a great spot. Even if they're second or third and they love Willis, you might still get Jeremiah Smith. You know, right.
0: Right.
1: You know?
0: Yeah, exactly right.
1: Right. So the Dolphins are four, Jets are three. I'm really warming up to the Bills. They're going to be my pick in the East. I think they have a chance of the best offense in the league. I really don't like a lot of their defensive moves, and frankly, I don't love their front office overall. But they kept Jim Leonard, who's a defensive coordinator that I really have respect for. I think he can get more out of that defense. And I don't love betting on first-time head coaches, but I'm betting on Josh Allen.
0: He is a first-time head coach. He's been with the organization, though. Which
1: yeah,
0: it's a little
1: helps.
0: Different than Jesse Minter, for
1: right.
0: For example, Matt, your what was it? Glass ceiling principle, correct?
1: Plexiglass
0: principle.
1: Yeah, you bounce right off it, bounce back to reality.
0: I don't think it's going to be Commanders-esque like we saw, but I think the Patriots are taking a step back.
1: I think a little bit too.
0: The one kicker to that would be if Drake May is a bona fide, you know, tier one, third, fourth, fifth best quarterback in the world.
1: He's the least of my worries.
0: Yes.
1: Yeah.
0: But can he be that high tide that really raises all ships?
1: That's asking a ton.
0: It's asking a lot.
1: Yeah.
0: And I think
1: they've been top two in MVP ballots when it's all said and done.
0: Yeah.
1: Probably not.
0: I think the offensive line has improved, but still a big question mark.
1: Yeah.
0: I know they added some weapons at wide receiver, but I don't know. Like, Stephon Diggs had a really good year there last year.
1: Yeah. So they lost some stuff, too.
0: Did you really get that much better?
1: Mm-hmm.
0: They do have a nice tandem at running back, despite Travion Henderson not being ready to go tonight. I'm picking the Buffalo Bills to win that division. Mm-hmm. I do think the Patriots are the clear-cut, obvious number two, and I don't think they'll be picking in the top 10 next year like the Commanders did after going to the NFC Championship game.
1: No, I don't either.
0: But I think they will take a noticeable step back. I don't think they'll be a real Super Bowl contender in any capacity.
1: I don't either. I mean, like, their edge rushers are very, I mean, Gonzalez is a really good player, but the rest of the back sevens, okay. You know, they don't have a lot of star power on defense either.
0: Right.
1: Yeah.
0: And so, again, Drake May could be good enough that a lot of that stuff doesn't matter, and they win 11 games, and they're right back in the playoffs.
1: Yeah.
0: But I think them in Buffalo is going to be could be maybe as intriguing as...
1: I don't think Buffalo's falling off a cliff. I mean, Buffalo's just always in it.
0: And they might have...
1: They won a lot of games since Josh Allen got good.
0: They sure have. They won a lot of division titles, more than they used to as well, too, there. Yeah, I have some questions about Buffalo's ultimate ceiling, but I think their floor is very high.
1: Very high. I mean, that guy's just a superhuman.
0: Yes. So we got the same order here. Buffalo, New England, New York, Miami. Let's go from the East to the South.
1: Okay.
0: Another one, Matt. I mean, this is going to be a very competitive division. The Houston Texans, the Jacksonville Jags, obviously the Titans, even though I think they're going to surprise some people this year, I do still think they're not a real threat to win that division.
1: No, I think they're fourth.
0: And then can Indianapolis get back to some type of the really good form that we saw last year?
1: Yeah, and it's possible. Tennessee's four for me, though. I think it's a two-horse race. I think Indy's right in the middle, but that's third for that division. Some of their injury stuff right now, I'd like to see in practice first, Pierce and Jones and all these guys. Mm-hmm. But their offense has a chance to be quite good, and they do get some defensive pieces back. I don't think they're by any means a pushover. And if the Colts end up in the playoffs, I'd get it. I'm really high on the Jags offense, but Houston's my pick. And I think they could win the Super Bowl. I mean, based off, if you look at the last two Super Bowl winners, I mean, Philly 2 years ago and Seattle last year, they're basically top two defenses mm-hmm. with adequate to above average offenses. That's Houston.
0: Mm-hmm.
1: You know,
0: any stabilization for Stroud.
1: Yeah. Give him a little bit of a running game. You know, I think Nico's a blow up candidate this year. I'm pretty high on Houston right now because I think their defense actually got better.
0: Yes.
1: They started gun average safety. They added the defensive tackle out of Ohio State.
0: McDonald.
1: You know. Yeah, yeah.
0: They had a top three defense last year.
1: Yeah, yeah, yeah.
0: And might have gotten even better this offseason. Right. I'm with you. So far, not a lot of... Now, I think our wild card teams here in the AFC is going to be where it gets...
1: That's actually my hardest thing to pick in all this, is the wild card teams in the AFC.
0: It would not surprise me one bit if Jacksonville won the South.
1: No, me neither. But I think Lawrence could take a step.
0: Lawrence...
1: Which is,
0: Feels like he might have fully rounded that corner. And,
1: Hey,
0: he's never going to be the potential dynamite, all-time great that some thought he could be coming out of Clemson. But he's a really good starting NFL mm-hmm. quarterback, clear-cut, top half of the league, top 12 type guy, as you like to say from time to time.
1: I selfishly wish he was playing more offense, but I think Travis Hunter could be a shutdown Pro Bowl corner, too. They didn't really get to that part of it. I mean, they remember what they gave up to get Hunter.
0: I was just going to say, that's the big kind of, I think, under-the-radar storyline with Jacksonville this year. Is they had a really good year last year and barely got anything out of Travis Hunter.
1: And they gave up the world to go up and get him.
0: Yes, they did.
1: You know?
0: And so what if this year he turns into that top five pick
1: that
0: everybody thought he was, thinks he
1: catches 30 passes, but they're big ones.
0: You know?
1: And he's a big-time corner.
0: Exactly right.
1: That could be enough.
0: Exactly right. For a... for a team that went to the playoffs last year and had a lot of success, and then they get a guy like that.
1: Yeah.
0: That certainly...
1: They didn't do much else.
0: They were
1: kind of running it back.
0: There is part of me, Matt, I'm not going to predict it. I've got the same four order as you, because I think the Colts just, as you like to outline, they are what they are. They're like average team in the NFL. I don't know, though. I could see the Titans finishing third in that division if a lot of the health stuff for Indianapolis mm-hmm. doesn't get back to where they want it to be as quickly as they want it to be.
1: Another note, Jags O-line is kind of questionable. They work around that well through scheme, but it's not a very talented group. Like, I bet their first-round picks on offensive linemen next year.
0: Next year,
1: Tennessee's just looked horrible.
0: They have.
1: I'm such a Cam Ward believer, but, like, Tate and Ward in the preseason, and we shouldn't Pickett was awesome in the preseason. Let's not get crazy.
0: Yeah.
1: But I wish I had a little bit better vibes coming out of Tennessee. Defense could be good.
0: Tate's questionable for this weekend, too, isn't he?
1: Is he?
0: I think so.
1: I don't love that.
0: And I do like what they have in Saleh and Dable and kind of the balance of those two on each side of the ball.
1: I think their defensive front's good and, Simmons.
0: I think the ideal scenario for Tennessee is they show some life this year, and then this time next year we're talking about, the Titans could be a wild card team. The Titans could contend for that division.
1: Yeah, right.
0: Like, they might just be a year away from being a year away.
1: That's possible. Their O-line's also highly questionable,
0: yes,
1: too.
0: It is. Yes, it is. And so we will have the same four: Houston, Jacksonville, Indy, and the Titans there in the South. Let's go out to the AFC West, another one with three very viable candidates, Matt. Can the Kansas City Chiefs get back to what they were? Can the Broncos take another step forward after being in the AFC Championship game? And the Chargers, if they have a healthy offense,
1: mm-hmm.
0: Mike McDaniel in the fold. I think you've got three real viable candidates out there in the West for the division and for playoff spots.
1: I think we agree the Raiders are fourth.
0: Absolutely.
1: Yeah, and they
0: absolutely,
1: frankly, could get the first pick in the draft again. I mean, I think they're kind of a distant fourth, almost like the NFC West with Arizona. Like, it's a pretty big gap from three to four. Who are your top three?
0: You want me to go first on this one? I'm going Chargers 1.
1: Okay, we're different.
0: I'm picking the LA Chargers to win the AFC West.
1: Okay.
0: I do have some questions about the defense, but with both of those tackles back, with Omarion Hampton, with Mike McDonald, people think of, I think I made this joke last week to you, Matt, on air. People see him and they see the capris.
1: What he looks like.
0: And the funny glasses.
1: Does it look like Dan Campbell?
0: Exactly right. He looks more like he'd be on the sideline in the English Premier League coaching a soccer game than he does.
1: He's on the analytics team or something. Right.
0: But what a lot of people think that that's, you know, that's Tyreek Hill and that's Jalen Waddle and this air the ball out kind of high
1: speed,
0: flying
1: speed,
0: offense.
1: Speed, little guys.
0: A lot of Lamborghinis everywhere, as you'd like to say. Every year that he was in Miami, they finished with a top 10 rushing offense.
1: Oh, and they play with fullbacks and heavy personnel, and they bring in like Charlie Kohler as their starting tight end to block, and Harbaugh's not going to play finesse football.
0: I think with what we know that he brings to every team he coaches at every level.
1: He's a winner.
0: With how I think that offense is going to take a step forward. I know Herbert is 0-3 in the playoffs and has not bathed himself in glory in those three games.
1: But that's not what we're talking about.
0: But that's not what we're talking about. We're talking about the regular season where he's been very good. I'm picking the Chargers to win it.
1: Okay.
0: I'm picking the Broncos second, Chiefs third, Raiders fourth.
1: Okay, we're similar, but I have Denver 1. I think they are kind of Waddle away and from, you know, really being a Super Bowl contender. And frankly, I think they go to the Super Bowl if Knicks doesn't get hurt the game, you know, the last play of the game.
0: I do completely agree with you on that.
1: I'm worried about the Chiefs. I think the defense could be better, but I don't know where the weapons are. The O-line's got a couple holes. Mahomes is phenomenal, but he's coming back from injury, which that part doesn't even worry me. I just don't know. They don't have anybody can get open versus man coverage. Like, they face more man coverage than anybody in the league, and they don't do anything to rectify it. Now, I think they'll run the ball better. I think Walker will have a nice year. I think Kansas City, I think the run is over.
0: You and I, before we were recording today, we were looking because Bill Barnwell, who we both like of ESPN, he posted his division predictions and wild card predictions and playoff predictions today. He not only has the Chiefs winning that division, he's got the Chiefs winning the Super Bowl.
1: Yeah.
0: I
1: see where he's coming from because I know Barnwell's background. He was a Football Outsiders stats dude. And there's some stuff. They were 0-9 in one score game.
0: You laid that out.
1: They had the worst field goal luck ever. Things like that. Yeah. I just don't think they have great players. I mean, especially the guys catching the ball.
0: Again, when you have the quarterback and you Tyreek have the head coach,
1: and Chelsea,
0: give you a lot of benefit of the doubt there.
1: Yeah.
0: If the Chiefs were in a different division, maybe it's a different conversation.
1: Yeah.
0: But I think they're the third. Unless Mahomes is superhero Mahomes. And
1: which I definitely would never dismiss.
0: Would never dismiss, but maybe it takes till October before we see that Mahomes, and they're already in a little bit of a hole in that division that's hard to dig out of.
1: It wouldn't shock me if his career kind of goes like Brady's, where there's one section of kind of a dynasty.
0: Yeah.
1: Then there's a quiet era there, and then you pick early a couple times in a row, and you find a couple more weapons, and Mahomes at age 35.
0: Sign a couple free agents.
1: Yeah, he throws a couple more rings on his finger. Like, that wouldn't shock me.
0: No, absolutely not. So I'm going Chargers, Broncos, Chiefs, Raiders. You're going.
1: I have Denver and Chargers flipped. I have Denver winning it.
0: You have Denver winning it, but you do have Kansas City finishing
1: third
0: as well.
1: Yeah.
0: Okay. So far, a little difference here between us in terms of our AFC selections. So I go Chargers, you go Broncos, we both pick Houston, we both pick Buffalo. When we come back on the other side,
1: all right,
0: Matt and I are going to get into the AFC North, and then obviously we will give you our wild card predictions for the AFC as well. I'm excited for this next segment, baby. Looking forward to it. Hour number two, you know where to get at us with your predictions. Wes Schuler, Matt Williamson. It is The Drive, Steelers Nation Radio on the Steelers Audio Network.
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0: All right, Matt, this is what the people want. This is what the people came for. It is the final division for us to predict in the AFC before, of course, we will give our wild card teams here as well. Of course, our very own AFC North. Last year, Steelers first, Ravens second, Browns third. And as is their birthright, Matt Williamson, the Cleveland Browns in fourth.
1: Gotcha.
0: I think we can start there. I think we're both picking the Browns last.
1: Yeah.
0: And I was just going to say, unless you're throwing a real curveball.
1: No. We can get that out of the way. And I'll take it even a step further. I trust Brissett, Geno, Mendoza and Ward, Willis. I'm talking about like the teams that are projected to be the worst in the league. I can't. I mean, it
0: you
1: probably
0: take
1: won't.
0: All them over the Browns quarterback room.
1: Easily.
0: Yeah.
1: I mean, easily. I think they're a distant 32nd as it stands right now. Like, I bet we see Taylen Green start a game in week 15.
0: I almost feel like it would be malpractice for Cleveland if they didn't.
1: Yeah. Now, I do like a lot of stuff that organization's doing. I think some of their trades, including the Garrett one and their drafts, all are setting up nicely for that quarterback.
0: They are starting to build a nice little nest.
1: Yeah, and they got a lot of future picks. But I just think quarterback's too important, and theirs are bad. And, I mean, when it's all said and done, someone will get hurt, and they'll have worse quarterback play than the Browns. But as it stands right now, I would take 31 other rooms easily over what I'm expecting from the Browns quarterbacks. And that's too much to overcome, especially in a tough division.
0: Yeah, absolutely.
1: And the other teams don't have that, you know.
0: All right, so we agree on that. Who's going first here, Matt?
1: I'll do it, I guess. So I know what I'm picking this segment in terms of the top three in the North, and I assume we'll do AFC wild cards in this segment too.
0: Yes.
1: But I'll be honest. I mean, I know my answers, but this is going to be one of my hardest segments of radio that I can remember because I just can see so many angles for the three wild card teams and the top three in this division. I'm picking the Ravens to win it. I'm not as high, we've said this many times, I'm not as high as Vegas is on them. I would definitely take their over or under win total. But I do trust, well, I don't trust Minter. I think he's a good hire. I don't like betting on rookie coaches.
0: Yep.
1: But I think he will help that defense significantly. Their O-line and their weapons scare the heck out of me. But I do trust the organization top to bottom. They know how to win football games. Mm-hmm. And I expect Lamar to have a very high quality
0: year. Much better than he was last
1: year. Yeah. I have the Steelers, too. We've talked about Steelers for enough.
0: we do talk about them from time.
1: They
0: to
1: come
0: time.
1: Up here and there. I definitely do believe Rodgers is the third best quarterback in the division. And that worries me whenever you're battling Cincy and Lamar. Because those two are awesome.
0: And
1: that's not a Rodgers knock. It's just those two are awesome.
0: Even with Cleveland's Albatross, it might be the best quarterback division in the NFL.
1: Maybe. I mean, top two.
0: Allen and May are tough to beat, but yeah. I don't think there's a third as strong as Geno there.
1: Right. The more I think through it, you might be right.
0: Maybe the AFC West, if you're saying like Bo Nix is the third best quarterback, but I don't know. If it's down to just one game, I might still take Rodgers over Bo Nix at this point.
1: Yeah, I mean, Caleb Goff, Murray.
0: That's a pretty good one.
1: It's not as star-studded, but it doesn't have weaknesses.
0: That's a pretty good one.
1: And I'm taking Cincy third. I absolutely should see a path where the Bengals win the division. I think their defense is better, but not enough better. I know he's the only incumbent head coach in the division, but I'm not blown away by him and his staff and his scheming and nothing's really blown me away from their coaching staff since he's been hired. He does a fine job. But Burrow could win MVP. Chase is a monster. I think their offense could be number one in the league. But if you're going to tell me which organization do I trust, the Ravens or the Bengals?
0: No doubt.
1: It's always the Ravens.
0: No doubt.
1: We've been around a while.
0: If you're talking about trust in organizations in that division,
1: yeah,
0: it's the two Ohio teams in the bottom half of the division.
1: Exactly. And I'm going to kind of go with that.
0: All right, Matt Williamson, it's about stinking time. We have some differences here.
1: Okay, I thought we might.
0: Last night when I was laying awake deep into the night thinking about this exercise, I told you I spent a ton of time in my mind thinking about the NFC North.
1: Yeah.
0: Because I think that is the only division where you could make a legitimate argument for all four teams.
1: Right.
2: You have...
1: This one's not much different in that's three instead of four.
2: Sure.
1: Yeah.
2: Sure.
1: Yeah.
2: And just, I told you, I was kind of like, I was thinking you're doing the, all right, does he think that I think what he thinks? Does he know that I know? And I'm like, I'm gonna catch Matt off guard with picking the Packers to finish last in that division. He'll never see it coming. I wouldn't even be surprised if Matt picked Green Bay to win that division because I know he loves Jordan Love. And then we both picked them.
1: Nailed that division exactly the same.
2: But obviously the other one that I was thinking about most was the AFC North.
1: It's tough.
2: What I'll tell you here is I also have the Steelers finishing second in the division.
1: Okay. The Bengals winning it.
2: I think, yes, it is a new coaching staff, but Mike McCarthy is so experienced in this league.
1: Yeah.
2: And he knows what it's like to coach milestone landmark franchises in this league where you not only have pressure in your own hometown, in your own city, but you also have pressure from across the country because you've got a fan base from across the country.
1: Expectations
2: and all that.
1: I also think the Steelers are deep in terms of withstanding the rigors of the season.
2: I also think, and now, hey, this is with Joey Porter Jr. in mind and some other things, but I also think the Steelers roster got better than it did, than it was last year.
1: Oh, I definitely believe that.
2: And that
1: especially at some wide receivers, corner, there's some key positions.
2: The offensive line, if it takes any modicum of a step forward, I think that this team is going to win double-digit games once again. But I have the Cincinnati Bengals, and I almost want to throw up as I say that.
1: Yeah, I get it,
2: winning
1: though.
2: The AFC North. And I think, honestly, Matt, of what a lot of what you just alluded to, I think that it's going to take Jesse Minter a year. It's not a new head coaching job for him. It's his first head coaching job for him in a market where, kind of a lot like Joe Brady in Buffalo,
1: I don't envy those two.
2: If you don't win the Super Bowl or at least go there.
1: Really good head coaches got let go because they couldn't win the Super Bowl. Now the new guy has to win the Super Bowl.
2: Exactly right.
1: That's tough.
2: It's when you get hired at Alabama or when you get hired at Ohio State.
1: Like, yeah. And you lose to Michigan three times in a row.
2: A nice 10-win season is great. But if you're not winning the national championship, nobody really cares.
1: Yeah.
2: If you're in Buffalo and if you're in Baltimore, anything shy of, I think, probably at least getting to the AFC championship game is going to be considered a colossal failure. In Cincinnati, I'm with you. I don't love Zach Taylor as a head coach, but he has taken his team to the playoffs before.
1: Yeah.
2: He's taken his team to a Super Bowl.
1: He
2: knows what it takes. He's the lone one in the division with continuity. And I just think we have heard, I go back and forth on, do I think Burrow or Lamar will have a better year? Because I think that's a big part of this conversation, too.
1: Yeah. I don't know the answer.
2: So much of what we've heard, the rhetoric, if you will, from Joe Burrow over the last couple years is like, I don't have time to be patient.
1: It could be a total blow-up year for him.
2: It could
1: like
2: be a
1: 50 touchdowns.
2: And I think finally, for the first time since they were in the Super Bowl 6 years ago or 5 years ago, whatever that was, I think Joe Burrow looked around and he saw his organization really push some chips in.
1: That Lawrence move is not their style
2: at
1: all.
2: That is not their style at all.
1: I mean, they even gave like Boye Mafe $20 million. Things like that.
2: I think Joe Burrow has preached urgency from that organization for the better part of 2 years now. And I think this offseason he finally got it a little bit. I think that they know that we better put up some results on the field this year, or this organization, this roster, this locker room could look drastically different than it did last year. I also think their schedule is a little bit easier.
1: Helps.
2: And I just, again, I couldn't get away from it. I was not going, maybe this is just hand up, this is me wearing black and gold glasses. I was not going to pick the Ravens to win the division with a first-time head coach. I was obviously not going to pick the Browns to win the division.
1: Yeah.
2: And so that kind of left it to me as a tiebreaker. And I'm gonna give Cincinnati. I'm gonna give them the slight edge this year. I can't believe I'm doing it, but I'm picking the Bengals to win the AFC North. Steelers second, Ravens third, Browns of course where they belong in the basement.
1: I think the Bengals ceiling is win the whole thing.
2: I don't know if the defense is good enough to win the whole thing.
1: Yeah,
2: but I think they could certainly make some noise.
1: Yeah. I mean, I can't fight you on the Bengals in any way, shape, or form.
2: If Dexter Lawrence is one of the two or three best interior defensive linemen in the league, and Cassius Howe has a great rookie season and some of those things, DJ Turner, who you and I both like, takes another step forward, then maybe I'll change my tune on Cincinnati's ultimate ceiling. I think for them it could crash and burn in the postseason, but I think they're going to get there. I think they're going to be champions of the AFC North.
1: Yeah, I totally get it. Again, I can make a strong case for all three. The Ravens might be the most volatile of the three.
2: I think they are.
1: I mean, like, what if Zay Flowers gets hurt? Who's catching the ball? I mean, like, there's a couple things like that that I look at the Ravens. You know,
2: what if Kyle Hamilton or Trey Hendrickson misses time?
1: I know. I mean, there, and you can say that about all teams, of course. But absolutely, we're not saying, like, Burrow gets hurt. I'm just talking about, like, a good player. Not, you know, what if Matabuke is not back? Or,
2: what
1: you
2: if Derrick Henry takes a step back?
1: I think they're already on, like, their third center since Linderbaum. Mm-hmm. You know, like, there's some things there that are fragile.
2: Matt, since you went first there, do you want me to go first with the wild card teams as we round out this exercise? So real quick to recap the AFC, Matt has Bills, Houston, Buffalo, Houston, Denver, and Baltimore is his four division champions. I have Buffalo, Houston, LA, and Cincinnati. So we do have, I like that, some differences in our division winners. Matt, my three playoff teams, two of them were very easy. And kind of like the NFC, the third one took me some time and some contemplation, but I'm picking the Broncos, of course, to go back to the playoffs.
1: I think win the division.
2: I think they have a, I think they're in a Super Bowl window right now, and they could certainly win the division, even though I picked LA, but I'm definitely picking the Broncos to go back to the playoffs. I'm also picking the Jacksonville Jaguars to go back to the postseason again. And then my third and final team, your Pittsburgh Steelers, into the playoffs as the seventh seed and as the wild card in year one of the Mike McCarthy era.
1: Mine are similar. I also have Jacksonville. I think Jacksonville can be 10-11 wins.
2: Yeah.
1: I also took the West number two. I'm taking the Chargers.
2: Okay.
1: I just think Harbaugh knows how to win games, and they have a really good quarterback. Then I took the Patriots slightly over the Steelers.
2: Okay.
1: You know, but
2: Patriots were a tough one for me to leave out as much as I think plexiglass with them a little bit.
1: I think that they will take a step back. I don't think they'll take five steps back. Now, we might come in here tomorrow and be like, why did I pick the Patriots? They just got blown up by Seattle again. You know,
2: that's like subject to change tomorrow, 22 hours
1: from now. Switch that. And frankly, like if you asked me, which so many people do, Matt, do you think Steelers will make the playoffs? Yeah, I think they will. But,
2: Matt,
1: if you ask me with the Chiefs, do you think the Chiefs are going to make the playoffs? Yeah, probably. But there's like 10 teams in the AFC that all have pretty strong cases.
2: Matt, I have the Patriots, the Ravens, and the Chiefs all missing the playoffs. Two of those teams could be in the AFC championship game.
1: Yeah. I mean, we just talked great things about the Bengals. I didn't have them in either. You know, I mean, the Colts could sneak in.
2: So you left out Steelers and Bengals and Chiefs as your kind of big name ones.
1: The big name ones.
2: I left Patriots, Ravens, and Chiefs.
1: And again, this segment of radio is one of the ones that I feel most unsure of what I'm saying.
2: So, so your wild cards again were L.A., Jacksonville, and Patriots. New England. All right, Matt, it is written in the notes app, and we will revisit.
1: Part of the New England theory was. If you can get four wins against the Jets and Dolphins,
2: no doubt.
1: And maybe end up with five in your division, split with the Bills, it's hard to keep you out if you get five of those.
2: It's hard to keep you out. So let's recap here real quick before we go to break. We'll hit your reaction to get us out of here.
1: Do you have a Super Bowl prediction?
2: Did you not do that? Do you want to go?
1: We can do it tomorrow.
2: We could. We could see how Seattle and New England look tonight. Now, I feel like if we're going to do that, I feel like we have to do it now.
1: I know mine.
2: Go ahead. Give me a second to think about it. You go ahead.
1: I'm picking the Rams. I know that's boring.
2: Over the Texans?
1: I was torn. I went with Denver. It came down to Denver, Houston, or Buffalo. I thought this might be Josh Allen's year, and I was really torn. I was Houston all along. I just don't know if they can run the ball well enough. I went with Denver. But I don't feel strong about the AFC.
2: I don't either.
1: Whoever goes.
2: At this point, yes, is it chalk of all chalk to pick the Rams totally?
1: Yeah.
2: But I also, why not?
1: Right.
2: Matt, ask me who I think is going to win the World Series. The Dodgers.
1: Yeah.
2: That's who I'm picking.
1: The Dodgers, they have the best players.
2: It must be a Southern California thing. I am going Rams, beat the Buffalo Bills in the Super Bowl.
1: I could definitely see us being the Bills here.
2: And for whatever reason, it's a new head coach. It's a lot of questions. I don't think this Bills team is as strong as some of the Bills teams of the last 3 or 4 years.
1: Especially on defense.
2: But I just, you know how sometimes it's weird in sports. Obviously, it's not always the best team that wins.
1: Mm-hmm.
2: And for whatever reason, Buffalo's been knocking on that door.
1: A lot of playoff experience.
2: So long. Right. Eventually, eventually they got to kick that door in. And I think the AFC is wide open this year.
1: I do too.
2: And so for that reason, why not? I'm gonna pick the Bills to represent the AFC.
1: Maybe Kansas City's the only one that could compete with this.
2: They are a real wild card in this equation.
1: But I think the Bills are the team you want to travel to least in the AFC playoffs.
2: Totally.
1: I mean, playoff time in Buffalo.
2: Even
1: against
2: in that
1: Allen,
2: new stadium where there won't be as much snow.
1: I don't even care about that.
2: I still think that's the case.
1: Playoff tested with a massive quarterback, all kinds of home field
2: and
1: advantage.
2: A rabid crowd.
1: I mean, who's the team? Pittsburgh's in the conversation, but who's the team you'd least want to travel to in the AFC championship game? I think the answer is Buffalo.
2: Buffalo.
1: Yeah. Yeah.
2: Matt, now that the New York Knicks have ended their championship drought,
1: yeah,
2: the Bills might have the fan base in all of North American sports who's starving for it the most.
1: And frankly, Steeler love aside, I'd like to see him get one.
2: I would too.
1: Yeah, I mean, they deserve it
2: if
1: as
2: you
1: a
2: like,
1: fan base.
2: Gun
1: yeah.
2: to your head, the Steelers can't win the Super Bowl this year.
1: Right.
2: Who wins it?
1: I think I'd say give one to Josh and the Bills fan.
2: I'd feel really happy for Detroit if they ever got
1: That's
2: over that,
1: too.
2: That hump too.
1: Yeah.
2: But especially because it would piss off those Bostonians so much if the Bills finally got one. I just, for whatever reason, it's like, it's so often in sports, it feels like when people start to write you off and they're going to take a step back, that's when you can really kick in that door and get it done.
1: Mm-hmm.
2: I saw that in 2018 when I was in Philadelphia. Everyone thought the Eagles were done when Wentz went out and they went on and won the Super Bowl. I mean, I think there's countless examples of that.
1: Oh, yeah.
2: The Washington Capitals, when they finally won their Stanley Cup, everyone thought that they were going to blow up and fall apart that year, and Ovechkin finally got his ring. Like, I think sometimes when the chips are down and a little bit of the, not a lot, because again, Buffalo's expectations are still through the roof, but they're not the proverbial favorite like they've been for a handful mm-hmm. of the past years.
1: You can make a case for a lot of others.
2: Absolutely. Yeah. And hey, maybe there's something to be said that for Kansas City too, where the pressure's off a little bit. But I, just for whatever reason, I'm going to go Buffalo getting there, but ultimately falling to the Rams.
1: Okay. I hear you. They were very much in my consideration.
2: Is that fair? Maybe the most starved fan base in North America
1: Got to think. I don't know the other sports well enough, but definitely in the NFL.
2: So many of those long.
1: Detroit's similar.
2: In the last decade, right? The Cubs finally busted their streak. The Red Sox did it before that.
1: Yeah.
2: The Knicks have done it. The Eagles finally got their first Super Bowl 8 years ago. The Buffalo Bills might be the fan base that's most.
1: That's the thing is they're not like the Browns, you know, like they're at least close a lot.
2: I mean,
1: I'm old enough to remember going 4 straight Super Bowls,
2: which is just insane.
1: Yeah.
2: One more segment. So there's our predictions. You've all been asking for it, jonesing for it, of how Matt and I think this thing will play out here in the 26-27 NFL season. We will wrap up the show when we return by getting to your questions, comments, concerns, and reactions. Euler and Williamson, it's The Drive, Steelers Nation Radio on the Steelers Audio Network.
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3: 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John Stallworth.
12: I often ask myself and even ask guys I play with him about the Steeler type player. Did we draft those type players or would they come into the environment and become immersed in an environment and it becomes a part of him? I don't know which one it was, but I think that the fact that we blended so well together as a team, that we went through some difficult times as a team, helped us. You know, people look at those years that we won the Super Bowls over that 6 or 7 year span, they think everything was all rosy, but we had issues. We were just tight enough, close enough to get through that. We had the leadership and on the field and within the coaching staff to get over things like that, to get through those difficult situations. When you play, you don't think about history. You think about today. And what you got to do today. You don't think about what's going to happen after you're gone, how this team is going to be looked at, or how you're going to be looked at years from now. You think about today and doing the job you have to do today and being the best you could possibly be today. I was drafted in the fourth round, and I got a phone call, I think from Myron Cope, to tell me I'd been drafted by the Steelers. And Myron asked me a few questions, and that was it. I mean, there was, you know, I hung the phone up, and I called my mom and told her I'd been drafted. Looking back on it, kind of comical that it would be Myron Cope that gave me a call.
13: And right down the middle of the field went John Stallworth.
12: The personal relationships, I think, stand out in my mind more than anything. Those relationships built with teammates and friends and things that you grow from and you learn from. Those are the big moments. Those are the times that when I think back over 14 years in Pittsburgh, those are things that readily come to mind.
3: The Steelers Legend Series on SNR.
5: We're back. He is going to join us.

0: many things can work off of establishing that run. The thing that is at the very top of my list, and I want to spend a couple of minutes talking about it. We've mentioned it over the past couple of days, but the play action game and how deadly of a weapon that is for a quarterback like Aaron Rodgers. I think play action can be effective even if you're not running the football super well. Like, I don't think you should ever abandon that practice, even if a team is stuffing you run-wise. You can still maybe get an inside backer to creep up on his toes a little bit, a safety to come down a little bit, and get an opening over top. But obviously, when you're having success, 4 yards per carry, 5 yards per carry on the ground, and that's in the defensive team's head, that play action is going to be lethal for this Pittsburgh Steeler offense. And I don't want to say it makes life easier on the quarterback, because there's a lot of things you have to execute there, including fooling the defense, hiding that football. But when you execute it well, it can really end up being a game of pitch and catch with your receiver, because they can be wide open. So you saw play action last year with Rodgers really take an improved step forward, I think, as far as the Steelers are concerned. I'm looking for that to take a leap forward this year off of an even stronger running game.
1: Without a doubt. And definitely the running game is like the key to success for offenses when you really look at it. I know people think that running the ball is kind of like an old school way of doing things, but I think the most important thing that it does for you is keep you balanced. You want to keep those defenses on their toes and have them and not let them be able to anticipate what you're going to do. The worst thing for me that offense could do is get one dimensional, where everybody kind of knows exactly what's coming, where they can game plan for you and they can just look at it and say, okay, well, we know these guys don't have a dominant run game. We don't have to worry about them getting 5 yards a run or even being committed to really trying to run the ball and assert dominance from the line of scrimmage. And they can just kind of drop back into those big zones and have DBs kind of playing in an off posture. No, you want the defense to kind of be more aggressive, having to play the run, scared that you may bleed them for 4 and 5 yards a pop.

0: the scheme as far as the offense is concerned. It's about the running backs, though. The offensive line as well, because that's a symbiotic relationship, establishing a solid running game for the Steelers. Last year, I felt like the Steelers were starting to improve as far as running the football was concerned, to a point where I was saying, do it a little bit more. Lean on it a little bit more. But Aaron Rodgers likes to throw the rock. I don't think you can ignore that when you talk about this topic. Like, there is a quarterback there that is preferential to throwing the football. Now he has a head coach who is also preferential to throwing the football because he's had a lot of success doing so with that exact quarterback throughout his career. You got to find a way to, I don't know if convince is the right word, but strike that balance in the offense that shows Aaron Rodgers that this is worth it, to lean a little bit more on my running backs, make my life a little bit easier on myself. There's no shame in that at this point in his career. And it'll also keep him upright and the jersey a lot cleaner if you're running the football well.
1: Well, yeah, you do want to run the ball, but let's not get it twisted. I definitely want the ball in Aaron Rodgers' hands. Like, he believes in himself. I believe in him. Mike McCarthy believe in him. And the offense is probably going to perform better when Aaron Rodgers has the ball more than it's going to perform when he doesn't have the ball. But, I mean, Mike McCarthy's had some 1,000-yard rushers. It's not
0: definitely.
1: Like they, yeah, it's not like they don't run the ball. Like, Zeke Elliott kind of became famous and was running the ball a lot when he was down in the Cowboys. I mean, they've had Eddie Lacy. They have some people like Mike McCarthy will run the ball. I think they just use it as a tool more so to set up the passing game more than they use it as like what they're going to lead with. And considering who our quarterback is, I don't think we really need lead with the run game. I think it does need to be kind of just a weapon in our arsenal. If that's what we need to pull out to get out of a stadium, or if we're getting 4-minute offense, can we do it efficiently? That's probably what it really needs to be. But I want to watch Aaron Rodgers rip it, man. I don't know about you guys out there, but they say it's his last season. And I know we came in today and say we're going to talk about the run game. But I think the run game definitely needs to take a back seat to Aaron Rodgers checking it down, ripping off passes over the middle of the field, and dissecting defenses.
0: So you don't want to be like the Navy offense. Triple option, 40 rush plays, 50 rush plays a game. Look, I'm not trying to minimize Aaron Rodgers either, because he is the guy when it comes to the offensive side of the ball. And something you mentioned there can also kind of work as a pseudo run game in a way, where if you're checking the ball down a lot very safely to running backs out of the backfield, quick hitters to tight ends, DK Metcalf on a slant, like, I know that's not exactly like running the football. Your offensive linemen aren't able to shoot off the block and pound the defensive line, and you're not, you know, really imposing that physical will in the trenches, but you're still, you know, establishing a 3-yard, 4-yard, 5-yard gain on first down, which is the goal of any running play, is to make it 2nd and 6, 2nd and 5, stay ahead of the chains. You can kind of pass to kind of simulate a run, a very highly efficient pass. And Rodgers is so good at that. Like, you can trust him to be 10 out of 10 on this dump off to Jaylen Warren out of the backfield. Or he's always going to hit DK Metcalf on this slant right between the numbers, because his accuracy is one of the best of all time. So I think that you can accomplish kind of what I would hope the running game would accomplish through passing the ball short, quick passes.
1: Well, yeah, absolutely. I definitely think that you can have screen game to operate as run game alternative, especially with the athleticism of our young and fresh offensive line. We got some spring chickens up there. They got a pep in their step. These guys are young, they're athletic, they're aggressive. I would love to see them out in the perimeter getting after these smaller DBs, man. Could you just imagine Troy out there running out on a cornerback full speed? Like, that'd be crazy. And then DK catching it and then turning it upfield.
0: They're all athletic.
1: That sounds dangerous. I like it.
0: Like, the offensive line, that really is probably what will end up becoming their greatest strength once they gel and develop, is that they're all athletic. They all the pulls should be insane from the guards, tackles, maybe Frazier pulling like Pouncey used to do from the center spot. But I like where you were going there with the screen game. Like, you can get like 2 or 3 of those big bodies out in space, running in front of Warren, running in front of Dowdle, running in front of Metcalf. It's over for the defense. That should be a 10, 12, 15 yard gainer for the Steelers most times.
1: Probably the biggest benefit in to starting Ihonatra over Dylan Cook is the fact that he's such an athlete.
0: Like, everybody, he might be the best athlete of them all.
1: He might be the best athlete of them all. And I think you don't have to have him sitting back and absorbing so many pure pass rush snaps if you can actually get him out in the screen game and get him moving and stuff. You don't have to be so concerned with him just getting pounded on by pass rush after pass rusher when you got screen game.
0: Well, you mentioned that McCarthy's had 1,000-yard rushers before. Eddie Lacy won rookie.

0: of the year once upon a time in a Mike McCarthy offense. Rico Dowdle was an 1,000-yard rusher in a Mike McCarthy offense in Dallas. So there is track record with the Steelers running back, Rico Dowdle, and the head coach right now. And I just think that this is something that I've harped on a lot in the offseason. The fit of the running backs is so much better this year than it was last year. Not to say that they weren't successful last year. Gainwell won team MVP, and Warren had a lot of really good plays as well. But I just think that Dowdle and Warren are a much better complement than Warren and Gainwell were last year. And I think that you now have a nice little change of pace, maybe, is a good way to put it when it comes to your running back. Or a better way to put it is a change of style, I think, when it comes to your running backs, where Warren is now going to be able to be more into that, I'm going to catch the ball out of the backfield mold, I'm going to be a little bit more of a third down back. And Rico Dowdle is your traditional early down back. I'll carry between the tackles. Not to say I can't go outside, but you get my drift. I just think the puzzle pieces in that running back room fit snugly this year. And last year, I felt like even though it was successful, there's a bit of a forcing of those puzzle pieces together.
1: It just goes back to what I was talking about yesterday about how they've been able to manage this roster and how it just looks more traditional, like a pro-style offense where you have all these complementary pieces. Like, we know who's the downhill threat. We know who's the third down. I mean, we know who's the downhill running threat. We know who's the third down pass catcher, pass blocking type of guy. It just all kind of fits like that. It kind of seemed last year like we were just trying to acquire as much talent as we could and just figuring out how we were going to, you know, use those guys and just putting the most talent that we could get on the field. This year it seems a lot more organized, and it has a very clear picture of how we want to use everyone.
0: Yeah, where they fit. I think roles are very defined right now.
1: Yeah.
0: With that being said, though, I could also see maybe a little bit of a hot hand element when it comes to the running backs, right? Like, hey, maybe, you know, even though our roles are defined, Warren's been ripping off like 6 yards per carry. We're just going to give him the next series. We're going to keep rolling with Warren. Next week, it might be Dowdle. Hey, Dowdle's just gashing these guys on first down. Let's just keep rolling with Dowdle. This is kind of going to be more of a Dowdle game. And then I think there'll be games that they'll both kind of have a 50-50 split as far as their snaps are concerned. I think it'll be a very fluid situation when it comes to the running game with the running backs. And then furthermore, I think it can be a very fluid situation when it comes to how often will you run the ball? How often will you keep the ball in eight's hands? Obviously, the game itself, circumstances will dictate that. If you're trailing, you're going to have to throw. But also matchups specifically, I think you'll have games where it's like, hey, we might want to run the ball a little bit more. And then use Aaron to kind of be like that play action dagger over the middle of the field. Or there might be games where it's like, this is a tough defensive line. It might be beneficial to lean on quick passing game early downs with Aaron Rodgers as opposed to running into a brick wall.
1: Yeah, styles make fights. And I think all of this is going to be game plan dependent.
0: You heard that from Mike Tomlin, didn't you?
1: What?
0: Styles make fights.
1: I mean, everybody knows.
0: Yeah.
1: Styles make fights. And I think it's going to be game plan dependent. And when you have this level of versatility, you can actually, it gives you a lot of fluidity.
0: Yes.
1: You can go in and say, hey, this is how we're going to take advantage and capitalize on the weaknesses of these defenses. And if they actually end up showing some improvement in that area, or if things aren't just going your way, maybe you're getting down in the game and you can't run the ball. Let's just say, God forbid, the defense gives up some big plays early in the game and the opposing offense scores fast. Now you got to switch it up. Now you can't. Now you're not looking to have a downhill running game. Now you have to kind of morph into a more spread, quick scoring, fast paced offensive game. And we have the pieces to be able to do that very fluidly.
0: When you look at the Falcons specifically, as far as a matchup is concerned, I kind of look at their weak up front. You should be able to run the ball on them. Their secondary has some players that put a little bit more fear into my heart, like Jesse Bates, someone that you got to worry about, AJ Terrell. His brother, Avian Terrell, actually is going to be the slot corner, too. Ooh. So you got two Terrells now in the secondary. AJ is an established good cornerback in this league, though, the older brother. So there's some worry in the secondary. Not anything that I would say, oh, God, don't let Aaron Rodgers pass the ball. He's Aaron Rodgers. He can pick apart Jesse Bates and AJ Terrell. But I want to see them attack that front for the Falcons. It's missing Jalen Walker. It's missing James Pierce. They're two great edge rushers. Za'Darius Smith was limited in practice yesterday. Brandon Dorlus was limited in practice yesterday. So they're hurting on their D-line. They're hurting on their edges. They're already hurting on their edges. And now the guy that's trying to replace that edge is hurting as well. It just seems like they're pretty vulnerable up front in this game.
1: And if you want to do a great job of minimizing the role that Jesse Bates can play on you, Jesse Bates is a great middle of the field, big zone type of safety. He gets his hands on the ball. He's a ball hog guy. If you want to minimize him, keep him attacking the line of scrimmage. Keep him off balance. Don't fall into those third and long situations where he can sit back there and read Aaron Rodgers' eyes and he doesn't have to worry about the run game. Actually, just keep him in an aggressive posture or keep him off balance where they don't know what's going
0: on. Boy, it's really weird still. I know he was in Chicago last year, but to face the Falcons and not have Grady Jarrett in the middle of that defense, he was like Hayward-esque, right, when it came to his importance in Atlanta. There forever, all-pro caliber player, great run defender, someone that would have really made you worry about that defensive front if he was still there. But him not being there, now it's the second year removed. They haven't really replaced him yet. I think that you can run the football pretty successfully on this team and then set up your passing game later on. You got to be weary of the middle of the field with Jesse Bates. I remember when Mike Tomlin was the coach and Jesse was in Cincinnati, like he would pound the table on that. He would be like, you got to watch out for this guy in the middle of the field. The middle of the field is almost a no-fly zone sometimes when it comes to a guy like that. So playmakers are there in this Atlanta defense. Playmakers are there on the Atlanta offense as well. It's just something about the team overall that just doesn't make you feel like they're that threatening in week one.
1: It's the quarterback. It's the quarterback position.
0: That's where you come back
1: to. That's where you come back to the quarterback position. I mean, if you look at the Falcons, where they can hurt you, where they can get you at, is they have a dynamic wideout, they have a dynamic tight end, they have dynamic playmakers. They have some veterans and good players on the offensive line as well, but who is the person that's going to be leading that group and who's going to be facilitating the playmaking? That's the guy that they don't trust, obviously, because they waited so long to announce who the opening day starter was going to
0: be. Yeah, literally Labor Day.
1: And on top of that, we've always had great success against the dude that's actually got the job. And it kind of fits right into our wheelhouse of how we want to play the game. So all of those things add up is why we're having this overwhelming sense of optimism.
0: Yeah, man. Like, if you could pick your opponent week one for the Pittsburgh Steelers, and if you could open it up to the rest of the league, maybe you'd take like the Cardinals because they're going to be worse than the Falcons. But this is if you had to choose like teams on the Steelers schedule, this is a very good matchup to open up with. The edge rushing thing, and you're breaking in a new offensive line, their quarterback problems that really question if they can actually get the ball to Drake London or Kyle Pitts. Will they be so one-dimensional with Bijan Robinson that that ends up hurting their offense? Their defensive line, like I said, just doesn't look that great overall. There's so many reasons why Atlanta is a great matchup for Pittsburgh right here in week one, and a fortunate one, really, to start the Mike McCarthy era.
1: Definitely. I think it's going to take the taste out of our mouth that we had last time everybody was leaving Acrisure Stadium. I think getting that win at home and stamping this as the breakout game for this new era of Steelers football that we're about to see, I think it's for a fantastic matchup.
0: One key component of football that the Steelers were really bad at last year that running the football can certainly help with, we'll get to that next. It's Tom Offerman. It's Vince Williams. It's prediction day still, too, on the Steelers Blitz. We got AFC predictions coming up later on in the show. So keep it right here on Steelers Nation Radio, part of the Steelers Audio Network.
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5: iHeartRadio. We're getting reports of a couple of accidents near the tunnels on the Parkway East and Parkway West, but I'm not seeing them on the cameras. We do see a lot of brake lights, though. Parkway West, it is slow. Top of the hill to the tunnels, and Parkway East slow from Forest Hills. A Bonnie Diver, Total Traffic.
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16: Showers developing today and a possible thunderstorm in the afternoon. High 76, down to 59 overnight tonight, and partly cloudy for tomorrow.
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0: Time of possession, such an important stat in football at all levels. You can only score for the most part when you got the ball in your hands, and you can keep the other team off the scoreboard for the most part when you got the ball out of their hands. So the Steelers have had a bit of a struggle with time of possession in recent years. Last year, in fact, they finished 29th in the league as far as time of possession is concerned. They averaged 28 minutes and 22 seconds possessing the football. So less than half the game, the Steelers had possession of the ball. Well, as we talked about in the first segment, leaning on that running game a little bit this year and having a successful running game, that's really what the easiest way to fix time of possession problems is running the football. Even some of those short, efficient passes can help as well. But however you get to this result, you got to get to the result of moving the chains, picking up first downs, and extending drives so you can keep that time of possession up.
1: Well, yeah, time of possession is important, but it also like really just tells a story of two different things. Like your time of possession can be down if you're actually scoring points very quickly. Very good point. And if you're not scoring points very quickly, then you want to possess the ball and keep the other offense from scoring points. And also closing out games, that's when it really gets critical. Like, time of possession really only counts to me that I look for it in is when it's in the fourth quarter. Like, that's when you want the ball. You want to limit your defense's exposure to quarterbacks coming back in two-minute drills or trying to go into the two-for-ones where they can go down and score quickly, try to get the ball back, force a three and out, and then score again. So time of possession is great for icing games. That's when I kind of focus on it more. It's like, can we get out of this stadium without exposing our defense to giving up points and also exposing our quarterback to turnovers?
0: And that can be so deflating, too, for opposing defenses, right? Like, it's third and four in the fourth quarter. If we get off the field here, get the offense the ball back, we can really start to make our comeback. They just ripped off a seven-yard gain.
1: Oh,
0: now, restart again, right? Now, we got to get off. Now, it's three more downs that we have to get off this field for. And it's just like, you can feel, I'm sure, as a defensive player, the game starting to slip away from you at that point. Like, we're running out of time.
1: One of the most deflating things as a defender is a fourth quarter, third down run for a first down.
0: To convert.
1: Oh, my goodness. Nothing makes you, I can't say nothing. Some things like happen to a football game make you feel pretty bad. But it's up there. It's one of the most deflating things that you could experience when you know you need a stop. And on top of that, you got a Hall of Fame quarterback like Aaron Rodgers who loves to succeed in in-game situations, and you can't do your job and get the ball back to him because, like, you notice just getting the stop is probably going to guarantee you victory. It's like, if I get this guy the ball
0: with a quarterback
1: back,
0: like that,
1: his resume tells me that he's probably going to put the ball in the end zone. And then you have a field goal kicker like Boz. It's like, man,
0: you need to get to like the 45, right?
1: We just need the ball. And every time they're just playing that little shell game with you and sneaking in those third down runs, you can't get off the field, man. It's a horrible feeling.
0: Yeah, I can't imagine. It has to be the worst. But at the same token, if you're the Steelers inflicting that on the other team, that's great. And you'll be able to win a lot of games and ice a lot of games like that. And Aaron Rodgers, too, is such a smart quarterback, accurate as hell, doesn't turn it over, that you can trust him more than other quarterbacks in those late game, fourth quarter situations where, hey, maybe a team would run the ball on third and three to try to keep the chains moving. But since we have Aaron Rodgers, we can throw the ball here. And he's probably going to hit DK. He's probably going to hit Freiermuth for 4 or 5 yards. And we're going to keep this thing alive. And he's definitely not going to turn the ball over. Like, that is such a key thing when it comes to Rodgers still, is that you can trust him at any point in the game to protect the football while also trying to make plays. Like, it doesn't like he goes into like a shell where he's like, I'm only going to throw the most like highly efficient passes possible. I'm not going to take any risk whatsoever because I don't want to turn it over. He is one of the greatest of all time. He can walk in both worlds. He can push the ball downfield while also protecting it and not turning it over.
1: Yeah, without a doubt, man, that's who Aaron Rodgers is. But at this point, I don't even want balance, right? Like, at this point, let's line up. Let's ice the game, right? Like,
0: we're in the fourth quarter.
1: Yeah,
0: with
1: if we're
0: lead.
1: In the fourth quarter, like, yeah, sure, Aaron Rodgers can go out there and play action pass it or throw a quick slant to DK. Obviously, they have the talent and the ability to get that done. But as a defender, I'm over on the sideline. I want to see our offense trot out there. I want to see us getting to some type of running, heavy running structure. And I want to be able to cut my tape and my spat off and put this game away. I'm like, you know what? I'm not going back out. Hey, hold these gloves. Let me cut my ankle tape off because this game's in the bag.
0: Yeah. And you were saying how time of possession can be kind of two different. You can look at it a couple ways. Like, if you're scoring a lot early in games, your time of possession is going to be low, and then you can catch up in that fourth quarter. But in years past, you know, the Steelers' offenses weren't typically scoring a lot. Games were a lot closer. You wanted to control that time of possession earlier in football games, really from the jump. It could be different this year, though. It could be more of the latter scenario that you were describing with a Mike McCarthy offense, where you might get to halftime and you're not where you want to be at time of possession, but you have 17 points on the scoreboard.
1: I'll take that.
0: So can you really complain? No.
1: I'll take that.
0: And then in the fourth quarter, you start to see a shift maybe towards, okay, Darnell's out there a little bit more. We're beefier. We're running the football between the tackles, not just on first down, on second down as well, seeing where the chips lie on third down. Maybe we already picked up that first down, and that's where I think you could start seeing the time of possession clock starting to build up. So I do think it's a different kind of focus when it comes to time of possession this year, because without a doubt, the Steelers want to score faster, earlier, and more often in football games this year. There's no question about that.
1: Without a doubt. I think we always start slow. I think that's what everybody was always talking about. Can we get a first quarter touchdown? Can we get a first possession touchdown?
0: It's 70 consecutive games where they have not scored more than 7 points in the first quarter.
1: Oh, my goodness. We got to snap that. That is so bad. I didn't even know, Tom, it was that bad. It sounds worse when you say it out loud. Like, watching it without knowing the number, you know that that's a weakness and something that we need to correct. But when you say it out loud, it's like, it's gut punching right there.
0: And it's hard to believe, too, because, like, you would think that there would be a quick touchdown at some point followed by Boswell banging a 55-yard field goal and you have 10 points in the first quarter. Like, that didn't even happen. So ending that streak as early as possible in the season, I think, is massive for the Steelers. And if they could do it on Sunday against the Falcons, what a great start that would be for the offense during the Mike McCarthy era. But you have to be better in the first quarter than that. You have got to establish your offense. You have to set the tone for the game more than it always being 7-0 at the best.
1: Man, looking at it too, that's probably a team stat. I didn't really think about it, but now that I'm sitting here considering it, it's probably a team stat, because either your defense is on the field and you're getting bled and they're allowed to drive down and having these long extended drives on your defense, not giving your offense the appropriate amount of time to score two touchdowns or generate 10 points in the first quarter, and your offense getting the ball back to their offense and not scoring or moving the chains and getting enough possessions. So I think it's a team stat. Like, when you look at it in its entirety, it's horrible on both sides. It's like, yo, defense, go out there, get some three and outs, give the offense more opportunities to get a crack at it. And in offense, you need to extend drives and create explosive plays so we can put some points on the board. It's just overall really bad when you think about it.
0: It really is. And that logic also applies to our time of possession conversation, I think. Like, that can be on the defense as well.
1: Yeah.
0: If the defense can't get off the field, if they're allowing third down conversions, that hurts your team's time of possession. The other team is able to retain the football. That 70-game streak includes playoff games, too. You know, 67 regular season, 3 playoff games, make 70. You have not scored more than 7 points in a first quarter of a football game. That needs to improve. Time of possession overall, I think, needs to improve for this team, especially in the fourth quarter when you ice games away, when you try to protect those leads. There's a lot of things. You said we can, like, wash the taste out of our mouth of the Houston game with a big win against Atlanta on Sunday. You can wash the taste of your mouth out of a lot of lingering things like this streak from the previous couple of years right away and kind of set a new, fresh tone for the season.
1: I'm going to be looking for this. I think this is a big thing. Like, I want to see the things that we struggle with, I would say recently or historically, depending on however you want to calculate that time. But I want to see the transition and the things we used to struggle with. I want to see those things disappear.
0: Yeah.
1: Like, to be honest with you, we were already a winning franchise and a winning team. I hate when people make it seem like we were not a winning team. We won the division last year. This is definitely a winning team that Mike McCarthy took over.
0: Actually, haven't been a losing team since 2002. They haven't had a losing season since then. So,
1: but I want to see these nagging things that clearly are hindering us from having a great deal of success, championship level success. I want to see how Mike McCarthy can minimize those things, and bringing that to my attention, that's going to be something that I focus on.
0: Yes.
1: Like, that's big. Like, that is a terrible thing. That's a blemish to me on Mike Tomlin and his offenses over the last couple of years, to even his teams, not offense, as we talked about, it's a team stat, but that's a blemish. And I want to see how Mike McCarthy is going to rectify that.
0: The last time the Steelers scored more than 7 points in the first quarter, it was a season opener in 2022 against the Cincinnati Bengals. So maybe a little bit of a good omen there, right? Like, it happened in week one last time. Maybe it'll have the streak broken in week one this time. One of those blemishes, Vince, that I'm really interested in seeing them fix, and you kind of led us right into the next topic beautifully there. Fourth quarter blown leads, second half blown leads. Jeez. By this team. Last year, the Steelers blew 4 games that they were leading in the second half. Now, I'm not saying you have to be 4-for-4 at protecting those leads.
1: I'll say it. Definitely.
0: I'll give you a little more leeway there. It's the NFL. Comebacks happen sometimes. You're playing good teams too, but you can't lose 4 of those games. I mean, Vince, even if they're 50% from the field there, we're talking about a 12-5 team last year as opposed to 10-7.
1: That's big. So did they lose all of the games where they were
0: all ahead? The games that they were leading in the second half, they blew them 4 times and lost the game. They didn't, like, blow it, then come back and win.
1: Oh, that's terrible. That's not good. I think they got to, man, Those, yeah. Yeah, we're talking about, now we're getting into it, Tom. These are some great topics that we got to figure out, and they got to figure them out fast. Those are going to be some interesting things to pay attention to as the season going. I think that's going to speak to how well we can actually perform, because it's a big difference between winning 10 games and 12 games, in my opinion. Like, yeah, winning your division
0: massive
1: is good.
0: Difference.
1: But 12 games, man, you're up there at the top. You might actually get a first-round bye.
0: You're flirting with the one seed kind of
1: thing.
0: There's
1: some special things that can happen to you. There's some great benefits to being in that 12-win range.
0: And I just think
1: that'll get you there. That will definitely get you there.
0: And you still could have blown two leads. Like, I'm just asking for 50% here. I'm not asking for you to follow through on all four. If you follow through on all four of those circumstances, I mean, you're 14. You're going to be the number one seed. You're going to be driving the bus in the AFC. Even if you don't get the one seed with 12 wins, like if you're the second seed or the third seed, you got to play on wild card weekend. I feel like there's a little bit more respect to you with that 12 next to your name as opposed to a 10 or a 9 next to your name. Like
1: easier seeding as well.
0: People take you a little seriously. Yeah, easier seeding for sure. So that needs to be adjudicated. How does it be adjudicated? Time of possession, I think, helps that for sure. Earlier in football games, keeps your defense fresher. But I think when you look at the defense itself, it's so much deeper this year. Guys like Watt, Hayward, they should feel a lot better in the fourth quarter this season than they have in seasons past.
1: Oh, yeah, definitely. The depth that we have, and I mean, I've been saying this over and over and over, and I'll never stop saying it. It's the specialized depth that we have. We're not asking everybody to do everything. We actually have guys that are better suited for each thing that we're asking to do, and we can kind of deploy them in that capacity. Like, hey, you, come in here, stop the run. Hey, you, come in here, specialize, stop the pass. Hey, you're really good at blitzing. Hey, you're really good at man-to-man. And then we have dudes that can kind of float in the middle, and we have the jack-of-all-trades type as well. They can kind of float back and forth and do a combination of multiple things. And that right there, with all those arrows in your quiver, you're going to be a dangerous defense.
0: Like, with the three outside linebackers, I just think that, and I don't want to just single out Watt here, it's going to be a benefit to a Herbig and a Highsmith as well. Like, all of them being a collective will keep the collective fresher in the fourth quarter. With the defensive line, I'm an advocate to lessening the snap count for Cam Hayward to keep him fresher in games and later in the season. But he had the most snaps last year of any interior defensive lineman, and he was sure as hell fresh towards the end of last season. You don't get to be a second-team All-Pro if you have, like, a slump at the end of a year. You got to be from start to finish outstanding, and he was. But I do think it's beneficial to kind of take a little bit off of his plate at the age that he's at. And I think you've got guys now where the drop-off isn't going to be that bad if Cam does have to take a seat in the second quarter to make sure that he's out there all the time in the fourth quarter.
1: Well, yeah, but we needed him to do that.
0: Last year, we needed
1: him to play like that, and he did. Obviously, he's freaking Superman.
0: And hopefully this year you don't need that as much.
1: I don't think we're going to need it as much. Not that he's not capable. Not that we're saying that he could not do it. Obviously, he's capable, but we just don't want to need him to have to do that.
0: The people around him are better now.
1: The people around him
0: are
1: better.
0: It's not about Cam losing it. It's not about Cam kind of coming down to earth at any point. It's that guys might, catching up isn't the way to put it because he's an All-Pro going to the Hall of Fame, but they're closing that gap as far as the drop-off is concerned between Cam and other players on that defensive line. Like,
1: I would love for him to catch up, too. Like, we make it seem like we don't want Highsmith, or we don't want Herbig, or we don't want Benton, or we don't want Harmon to become all pros.
0: No, we need that.
1: We absolutely do. We definitely want, like, Tuitt was making a rise. Like, Tuitt was rising up to look like a Cam Hayward type player, but that's what we want again.
0: You just hit me right in the feels there. Tuitt's like my biggest what-if player in Steelers history.
1: You need people to become all-stars, and you can't have your only all-stars or your only all-pros or your only superstar players to be your 38-year-olds.
0: No, there needs to be transition happening.
1: Like, there needs to be transition. Yes, I love Cam Hayward. He's a close friend of mine, but we need other people to be gold jacket ascending players as well so that we can continue this thing going on in the future.
0: I think Cam would say the same thing.
1: Yeah.
0: I think that he, and you know, when you look at a guy like Derek Harmon, that's a first round pick.
1: For
0: like,
1: sure.
0: You're supposed to kind of be, not every first round pick's going to Canton, but you're supposed to be close to that kind of guy. That's the idea in mind of a front office that picks you with their first pick in a draft, is that you're going to be one of our top five players on this team for years and years to come. Yeah, people need to step up around Cam this year, and I have a lot of faith that those members of the defensive line will step up around Cam this year. And then with TJ Watt as well. I mean, I think Herbig is primed to have a massive breakout year, like a star level breakout season. We know what Highsmith can bring to the table. You still have Sawyer around. there's a little bit of pressure off of Watt as far as his role in the defense is concerned and in the support that he has. But then you couple that with the pressure that he as an individual probably feels to bounce back from last year. I think that's a real deadly combination for opposing quarterbacks.
1: Especially quarterbacks that just got named a starter on Labor Day, especially for those guys.
0: Lefties. TJ running from the blind side there.
1: Oh, yeah, man. You got to love that.
0: Yeah, so I'm extremely high on the defensive line. I don't think there's any secret about that. And I'm extremely high on the depth when it comes to this defense overall. Therefore, I'm extremely high on the prospects of them being better at protecting leads in second halves of football games. I also think that on the offensive side of the ball, like, Mike McCarthy's not going to pull up on the gas pedal. Like, just because it's, you know, 20-3 at the end of the first half doesn't mean he's not going to shoot for 38-10 as the final score. It's not going to be, okay, we're up by two scores, now protect it, super conservative offense. There's going to be elements of trying to score and score and score throughout the entire game. So that helps protect second half leads as well. If you're building that lead even more, it's harder and harder for teams to catch up. So I think this team is better suited on both sides of the football to make sure that they don't have as many blown leads as they did last year.
1: Without a doubt, you guys got to be looking to score every single time you have the ball because you have the weapons to be able to get it done. We're not looking around trying to figure out who's going to be the next guy to score or who can get you. We have a bunch of guys on the team. We have a bunch of capable dudes that can play and that we expect to score. So it's like, guys, go out there, get it done. Have your foot on the gas pedal. Have an aggressive posture. Let's try to get 35 every game.
0: When we come back, we'll look at the AFC conference. We'll make AFC division predictions. That's on the way. Tom Offerman, Vince Williams on the Steelers Blitz on Steelers Nation Radio, part of the Steelers Audio Network.
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2: Really slow ride on the inbound side of the Parkway East now from an earlier accident. You've got brake lights from Greensburg Pike heading towards the tunnels. Parkway West slow halfway down the hill for that inbound trip. And an accident in Pine Township, Pierce Mill Road, that's near the Turnpike overpass. A Bonnie Diver, Tuttle traffic.
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0: It's prediction week here on the Steelers Blitz as the NFL season is officially upon us. We had the first game last night. We'll do a little recap in the second hour of what went down in Seattle for the season opener. We got a game down under tonight as well. You throw another shrimp on the bobby for the Niners and the Rams, so we'll get into that. But with the NFL season here, we are predicting the order of finish for each division and each conference. We did NFC yesterday. If you missed it, you can go to the podcast page and check out our predictions there. Today, it is time to do the AFC. We will start with the South, the East, and the West in this segment, and we will save the North for one big, long preview at the beginning of the second hour, because that is, of course, the most important position in football history, I will say. Let's start with the AFC South, though, Vince, and predict their order of finish. This is a very, very tricky division to nail down. I think the top is pretty clear. I don't want to speak for you, but I think Houston is going to win it. I think that they're kind of the clear-cut favorite when it comes to the rest of the bunch when you look at the AFC South. But then after Houston, I could see a little bit of a jumbling, a little bit of a shuffling as far as the order of finish is concerned. But I went Jacksonville second. Then I went Tennessee third. Hmm. And then Indianapolis fourth. Is that because I think Indy slips, Tennessee rises? I don't really know why. It's just kind of a gut feeling that I had.
1: I can see. I can't. I can't see how you got there. I think Houston's going to win it.
0: You agree with me on that one?
1: I do think Houston's going to take a step forward. I just don't believe in Jags. Like, when I know they're a good team.
0: It's the helmet.
1: But I just don't believe them. Like, I love the offensive coordinator. I love the defensive coordinator. I love the head coach and what they have going on down there. And I think it looks good. It looks good on
0: paper.
1: They
0: made the playoffs last year.
1: It made the playoffs. They won the division last year with Houston in the division,
0: right?
1: So I definitely think they got something going, but I just don't know if they can continue that. I don't believe it. They're always splashing the pan. Like, the last time we played them in the playoffs, they were just a Cinderella team that year too. I think that's the kind of way they are. That's kind of historically how they've been. So I think they kind of fall back and they're not going to be as dominant. And then I think it's going to be Colts and then the Titans. Yeah, I mean, Cam Ward, I haven't seen enough of him to believe in him. I just think they're going to struggle. They're going to fall behind in that division.
0: Colts are always injured. That is just kind of a thing that has plagued them for the past few years. Danny Dimes got hurt last year. And I still don't know if we know for sure that Danny Dimes has like resurrected his career as a starting NFL quarterback. He was great last year before he got hurt. But like, I want to see him do it again this year and then maybe even build off of that in another year before I can start to rubber stamp that he's a franchise type of player and that the Colts should ride forward with him for years and years and years to come. I'm probably going too far out on a limb with my Tennessee Titans picking them to finish third instead of fourth, but I don't see either the Titans or the Colts making the playoffs. You're right about the Jags. They're so weird. Like, they don't have any consistency. They don't have like a 4-year window, right? Nope. Like a 3 or 4 year run of always going to the playoffs. It's playoff team, 5-win team. Playoff team, 6-win team. It's very weird. It's like a yo-yo almost.
1: Yeah, they have no consistency. That's why I'm not picking them to make the playoffs next year.
0: They'll fall out this year. Well, that would be their track record.
1: Completely believable.
0: Anybody in this division a Super Bowl contender as far as your eyes are concerned?
1: It just really just depends on CJ Stroud. It depends on CJ Stroud.
0: Houston's the only one that could flirt with that, though.
1: That defense and the culture that they have and how aggressive they are, I think they could compete. They could make some noise. What I'm really saying is, I'm just going to spit it out. I think that Houston could beat anybody in the AFC.
0: I think they could don't beat disagree with that.
1: I think they could beat anybody in the AFC. And because of that, I would have to say, yes, they are a threat to make it to the Super Bowl.
0: Well, not to take it down this path, but like, is there really even a flame-breathing dragon in the AFC this year? Like,
1: No.
0: The Chiefs were that for years, but like, they're not that anymore.
1: No.
0: Chargers are good. Broncos are good. Bills are great. But like, none of them strike the fear like the old Mahomes Chiefs era did.
1: Yeah, nobody's doing that. We don't have that Brady era Mahomes era. We don't have any dynasties right now in the AFC that you got to worry about.
0: And you look at like DeMeco Ryan's success as a head coach, he has gone to the playoffs and won a playoff game in every single one of his years as head coach of the Houston Texans. CJ Stroud, the same thing. Like, that still has to apply to him, even though he's had his struggles lately. They're building to something there in Houston, and they have been for... We talk about how Jacksonville doesn't have any consistency. They're yo-yoing up and down. Houston is building consistency. I could see them taking that next step forward, get into the AFC Championship game, maybe even get into the Super Bowl this year. AFC East, I got the Bills taking their crown back this year over the New England Patriots. They got it snatched last year. The Bills were running that division for like years and years, like 5 or 6 years straight. Pats were able to snatch that crown back last year. Although, if Buffalo was going to get past Denver in that playoff game, Vince, I was saying last year, they were going to go to Foxborough with a vengeance against the Patriots, and they were going to smash them into the ground.
1: Yeah.
0: So the Bills, I think, even though they finished in second last year, I would have picked them as a better team than the Patriots. That's weird to say because the Patriots went to the Super Bowl, but I think people get what I mean. Picking them to win it this year, I got the Patriots coming in second place, although I think they're going to regress a bit this season. And then Miami and the Jets. I mean, I pick Miami, then New York, but you can go 3-4 either way there. Both of those teams are going to be contending, I think, for top 5 picks.
1: Oh, yeah, without a doubt. When I'm looking at this, I look at this as this is the worst division in the AFC to me.
0: Ooh.
1: Because I think those two at the bottom are dragging it down.
0: Yeah.
1: And I think based on what I seen last night, I mean, although the Seahawks defense is very, very good, I just didn't – the Patriots didn't seem special to me like they seemed special last year. When I seen them last year, they just seemed kind of special. They seemed more explosive to me. I think with Henderson out there, they might be more explosive. You know, they had
0: Travion Henderson was a tough blow, and A.J. Brown leaving the game,
1: and A.J. Brown leaving the game. But still, even then, I was like, this team doesn't look special. Like, I don't think, when I look at the Patriots, I don't think they make it back to the Super Bowl.
0: I don't think so either.
1: I don't think so.
0: Like, they might not make it back to the playoffs. I'm picking them, I think, to be a wild card, but it's not a guarantee.
1: Like, I can say that, and I don't feel uncomfortable saying
0: that.
1: I can say, man, you know, if they could be a wild card. They couldn't be a wild card. They didn't look very special to me. They could make it happen. They couldn't. But I got Bills, Pats, flip a coin for the Dolphins or the Jets to be terrible. It doesn't matter.
0: It does not matter who's finishing third or fourth in this division. And those two teams are going to be easy pickings for the Bills and the Patriots. Or that's how the Bills and the Patriots are looking at it. Like, those are 4 wins right there on our schedule with the bottom of our division. There's so much pressure on Buffalo this year. The same applies to the Ravens when we get to our AFC North segment. A rookie head coach taking on Josh Allen, an MVP caliber quarterback, and the expectations in Buffalo. That is very, very hard for him. And I am curious to see how that plays out. Is DJ Moore a good enough addition for the Buffalo Bills to finally get them back that playmaker that they've been looking for since Stephon Diggs left? You know, Josh Allen has had to put on the Superman cape far too often for that team. Can they finally find him some Justice League members around him to help save the world?
1: Can the defense hold up?
0: That's probably been the biggest problem with Buffalo, right? Is they just have not figured out the defensive side of the ball in Josh Allen's era.
1: Yeah, I mean, just but like a dominant one. Like, they're good. You know what I mean? They're not horrible.
0: They're not bad.
1: They're not a bad defense, but just like, can they actually take over the game for him so Josh doesn't have to go out there and do something miraculous every time? Like, they score a lot of points.
0: They score a ton of points. Never out of a game.
1: Never out of a game. But like, he doesn't, if they can get to a point where he doesn't have to score 40 a game, that'd be great, right?
0: Oh, yeah. No question about it. They'll sign up for that. Could we get this to like 25 a game? I think that would be perfect for them. All right, now we go to the AFC West. This was a very, very tough division to pick. I think it's probably the best division in the AFC.
1: I said it yesterday. I got the Chiefs sneaking back in there and competing.
0: Winning the division, though?
1: No, I don't think they're going to win the division. But I think that the AFC West is going to be what the NFC West was last year. And I don't know where I'm getting this from. I just really believe in what Mike McDaniel is going to do with the Chargers. I think that combo of him and Harbaugh, that old school and that new school, meshing together with a very talented roster and a favorable schedule for him, I think it's going to work out. I think Herbert is primed to take a big step forward and to show everybody that he wants to get into the conversation with his contemporaries, because we got some hot shot quarterbacks in the AFC, and I think he is in the conversation, but I think he wants to get that playoff win. Yeah, he want to get his rank up inside of that conversation to actually start building some legacy points. I think he's primed for that. I think Mike McDaniel's really going to help with that.
0: And sounds like you're picking the Chargers to win the
1: division. I'm not picking the Chargers. I'm picking the Broncos. I think Bo Nix coming back. That defense, man, defense, the Broncos defense is unreal. And they score a lot of points, too. Like, the offense and the defense, that combination, they are a really good team. They're only going to get better. They're solid. I think they have great organization. I think the coach is good. Sean Payton is a good dude. I just like him. He's a no-nonsense, old-school type of dude. I think that works out for him. But, man, I'm like, Bengals, Chargers, I think the Chiefs are going to bounce back, man. I think they're going to bounce. You just can't count Mahomes out, right? Like, you can't count Andy Reid and Mahomes out. I think them being in third place, having a favorable matchup when it comes to the schedule, I think they'll make something happen. They'll be able to eke out 10 wins probably. I don't think that's a stretch for them to get 10 wins. And I don't know, the Raiders. The Raiders are just a young team. The Raiders are a couple picks away, especially with Jenty getting hurt. Brock Bowers, they say he's going to miss
0: down for a couple games.
1: Yeah, sure, brother. You never know. You know,
0: Just had meniscus surgery.
1: So the Raiders are obviously at the bottom.
0: Yeah, I agree with that.
1: But I think the Chiefs are going to make a push. I think the Chargers are looking strong. And I think the Broncos are the Broncos, man. They're dominant right now.
0: I got the top flip from you. I got the Chargers actually winning it this year. Denver coming in second and Kansas City coming in third. But I got all three of those teams making the playoffs.
1: Yeah,
0: just like the NFC West last year, like you said. I don't know if the Chiefs will be good enough. Like, the NFC West last year had the three best records in the NFC conference. The Niners were the third best record overall. I don't know if the Chiefs can do that in the AFC with teams like the Bills and Houston around.
1: Yeah, probably not.
0: But I could see them getting 10, maybe even 11, and that's going to get you a wild card for sure.
1: For sure.
0: We shift our attention to the only division that really matters next, the AFC North preview. It's Tom Offerman. 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
13: Parkway West, watch for a slowdown as you head to the top of the hill from an earlier accident. Slowdowns on the Parkway East, slow from an earlier accident heading towards Wilkinsburg and down towards the tunnels. I'm Bonnie Diver, Total Traffic.
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13: Back here for the second hour on the Steelers Blitz with Tom Opperman and Vince Williams. We just did 3 of the 4 divisions on the AFC side of things as far as our predictions are concerned. Now we're going to spend a nice chunk of time here focusing a lot on the AFC North Division and how we think that is going to shake out. Before we get into the order of finish, I think it's fair to say, Vince, this is a 3-team race in the AFC North. No disrespect to Cleveland, except I mean a lot of disrespect to Cleveland a lot of times, but they're not in even like a we could win a few games and build towards something next year stage of a team. They're still a couple of years away, I think, as far as a team is concerned, mainly because they're still trying to find that quarterback position out. there's some nice pieces on that Browns team. You know, I think they've got some decent running backs. I think Schwesinger is a stud on the defensive side of the ball. I don't think Jared Verse, who they got in return for Myles Garrett, is a slouch by any means. It's not Myles Garrett, but he's still a pretty good young player. They're not devoid completely of talent, but it is a team that is going nowhere, at least as far as 2026 is concerned.
0: No, we're walking them. Not worried about it. We're sweeping.
13: Better walk them. Better sweep them. You're not nervous about Thursday night in Cleveland at all?
0: Not worried about
13: Vince,
0: it
13: Vince, they don't win in Thursday night in Cleveland.
0: I'm just saying, these guys have quarterback controversy. So I don't believe in a quarterback. You guys know how I feel about having stability at the quarterback position. They have a new coaching regime, which means it's new pieces moving around, and they just probably lost one of the best defensive football players on planet Earth. I don't know how you get better defensively by losing one of the best.
13: Oh, you don't.
0: So when I just look at it, it's not something I'm really concerned with. They don't scare me at all. I think the Browns is the Browns, and they're going to continue to be the Browns.
13: Yes, to quote the philosopher Juju Smith-Schuster, the Browns is the Browns. They always are going to be the Browns. You know,

0: game to the Steelers, and that's why we're not going to be winning the division this year, is because we went to Cleveland and lost as the Baltimore Ravens. Like, I just get this weird feeling in my gut that despite the fact that all three teams should sweep the Browns, one of them is going to stub their toe against them, and it can really be a bad stumble for them in their hopes to win this division.
1: I could see that as well. I think all the other teams, just like you said, Tom, think that they're going to go in there and sweep it. Whoever doesn't is probably going to be in a precarious situation.
0: Now, you mentioned the quarterback situation with the Browns. Do you think Deshaun Watson keeps the job for the remainder of the season? I think he's going to have a decent leash, actually. Like, if they really wanted to see what they had out of Shador, don't you think they would have just played him by now?
1: I mean, why not? I just don't think he's going to be able to perform under that pressure. The first time you take the field, your home crowd booing for you, like, nobody really being a fan of you and cheer you on.
0: That happens in the regular season, too, don't you think?
1: That's what I'm saying. Yeah. Like, so they're going to have to make a switch there. The person that they're going to put in is not going to be as talented as Deshaun Watson. Like, we can say whatever we want to say about him. He's a pretty good quarterback when he's on and when he's balling, but he's not going to have any type of support to be able to get that done. I don't even know what that does on a person's psyche, how he's going to be able to handle that. And the person that you may replace him with is definitely not going to be as talented or as good as him. So it just goes back to me saying that they don't have really a lot of continuity there nor a lot of stability there.
0: I think that the contract situation with Deshaun Watson maybe drove the bus as far as the decision to start him this year. Ownership might have had a little bit of an influence as far as that's concerned. Like, hey, we're paying this guy a ton of money. You got to at least start the season with him. I think there will be a transition at some point to Shador Sanders because I don't think Deshaun Watson's going to have some great renaissance type of season. But let's walk down the hypothetical real quick of Deshaun Watson being good this year. What do the Browns do? Because then he's a free agent. Do you pay him again? Do you go with another contract to Deshaun Watson? Do you let him walk even though he might have been a decent quarterback that year?
1: No.
0: It's a funny little scenario that I like to play
1: with
0: myself.
1: This quarterback class coming out of college is loaded. It's a loaded baked potato with this quarterback class. You let him walk, and you try to go get somebody else. You take another shot at it. That's what the Browns do anyway. They draft quarterbacks. Do it again.
0: And they fail. They draft quarterbacks, and they fail. The only quarterback that I can remember that they got right was Baker, and they let him go, and now he's Tampa Bay's franchise quarterback.
1: Yeah.
0: So the Browns is the Browns. It's the best way that you can put it. Now let's focus on the real teams as far as this division is concerned.
1: I love that, Tom.
0: I'm not wrong. It's a three-team race, Ravens, Steelers, Bengals. I think every single one of those teams went into this offseason, went into their training camps thinking, we're winning this division. I think that that's the mindset with Pittsburgh, Cincinnati, and Baltimore. Obviously with Pittsburgh because they won it last year. Baltimore feels like they should have probably won it last year. And Cincinnati feels like they were so injury-riddled last year slash the defense is much improved this year that they're in that class as well. And I agree with all three of those teams. I think that should be the goal. Maybe not the ultimate goal for them, but at least the goal at the end of the regular season is to be wearing that Run the North t-shirt. And I think I could paint scenarios where all three of the teams could end up at the top of this division.
1: Absolutely. I mean, the leadership at the quarterback position is so big in all three of these teams. Like, these guys are straight up dynamos. Like, they are special talent at the quarterback position in this division. I would like to say it's all wide open, but I definitely have two distinct takes that I want to say. One take is I feel like the least amount of pressure is on the Pittsburgh Steelers this year.
0: Because I agree with that.
1: We've been feeling the pressure of trying to win one playoff game forever now. Like, and to be honest with you guys, I've always said it. I said it from the moment he was hired. If Mike McCarthy just wins one freaking playoff game, everybody in Pittsburgh is going to love him forever. Like, he just needs to win one. And I think we had a good team last year. We won the division last year. We have a better team than we had last year. From my observation, I think this team is much more organized. We have a better and more strict division of labor. I think we have more access to winning more games this year. So I think it'll be, I wouldn't say easy. Nothing's easy in the NFL. You have to earn everything. But I think our path to success is pretty linear. My second take is the Ravens or the Bengals are going to lose their love affair with their superstar quarterback. It's just looking like it's going to happen. Like, something's going to happen. And I think that's more likely for the Ravens.
0: I agree with that.
1: Than it is for the Bengals because the Bengals have more offensive pieces and weapons for Joe Burrow to be successful. Like, I just see it happening. I see Lamar go out there not performing well, making a couple mistakes. It's a new regime over there. I think the love affair between Harbaugh and Lamar is what got them there. That's what helped them grow because they organized and made every single thing that they did around his talents and what he had going on. I think you got a new guy in there. I think he may want to do his own thing. They may want to operate in a different way. They may want to go in a different direction.

0: because he hasn't been able to bring the type of success that they've paid him for. Now, he's had a great deal of independent success. He is an MVP. To me, Lamar Jackson is a gold jacket guy.
1: Yeah, he is.
0: I can't wait for him to leave the Ravens so I can actually cheer for him. Because secretly, I'm a closet.
1: You can't root for him, right?
0: He's a Florida boy. I'm a closet Lamar Jackson fan. I really am. Like, I'll never forget watching him play. I'm like, man, this dude is spectacular. But I think that he's going to probably end up leaving the Ravens because they're not going to have the success. And it's going to be a breakup there. And he's going to leave because they're not going to have the success that they want him to have. Yeah. I don't think he's going to win a Super Bowl. I don't think he's going to win the division this year. And I think that he has less weapons to operate and to perform. Well, he has less weapons than Joe Burrow to operate and perform.
1: You know, Lamar Jackson being a Raven, you know, you as Steelers, you have to dislike him. But he's one of the most unique football players I think we've ever seen. By far the best running quarterback in history. No offense to Michael Vick, but Lamar Jackson broke your record. And he did it before he turned 30 years old.
0: No, he's the best running back. He's the best
1: running quarterback we've ever seen. That ever has been. And then you look at his passer rating on top of that, and it's one of the best that you've ever seen as well.
0: He's fantastic.
1: He's unbelievable. A guy you'd think would be easy to root for, except for all of us, we're stuck with that caveat of he's on our rivals team. So I see where you're coming from there. Like, if he's on the Jets next year, it's going to be a lot easier to root for Lamar Jackson. If he goes to the NFC, he's on the Cardinals next year or something like that. It's going to be 10 times easier
0: to
1: root
0: for
1: Lamar Jackson.
0: So we can cheer for him.
1: Vikings are another good team.
0: Randall Cunningham type Vikings vibe.
1: And you want to talk about going from a place that was devoid of weapons for you on offense to a place that has plenty of weapons. That's Minnesota
0: That's what I'm saying. Get him out of here. Like, if he leaves, I can start cheering for him again. But I think that's what I'm going. That's my take. Like, the love affair with Lamar Jackson is probably about to come to an end. And they'll probably have to part ways because I don't think he's going to win the division. I can easily see him splitting. We always do a great job of playing the Ravens.
1: Sweeping them a lot lately,
0: So I think if that happens again, it'll be tough for him. Steelers are a pretty good team. And I don't think they got better enough. I think the Bengals did a really good
1: job. Bengals got better,
0: They got better. Like, the pieces that they put on that defense, Dexter Lawrence is a beast, man. Like, Dexter Lawrence was one of the top defensive tackles in the league before he got hurt. Didn't he have 10 sacks or something, like double-digit sacks from a freaking nose guard? 360-pound man getting after your quarterback like that is terrifying. So I think
1: to be athletic and that big,
0: And the type of offense that the Bengals have too, man, and they're able to put up points like that and piecing up that defense, they're gonna be formidable.
1: You know, your take about how one of those quarterbacks, though, is going to have a breakup kind of with his fan base or with his team, you can apply that to Joe Burrow too, though, because Burrow has come out to the podium and he has, in so many words, been like, if we don't have success this year, I don't know if I really want to be a part of this anymore. Like, I could see Burrow, if this team goes 8-9 again, and I'm not saying Burrow is absolved of all blame for their struggles lately, because you got to stay healthy, dude. But if that happens again, maybe Burrow's the one that goes to his front office and is just like, this isn't working out in Cincinnati. I would really like to explore moving on and getting out of here. So these two guys that you really thought, you know, 3 or 4 years ago, you could just default into, well, we're going to have to deal with them in the AFC North for the next decade plus. Maybe that's not the case so much. Maybe this year we'll push one or both of them away from their teams that have established them as their franchise quarterbacks. Cincinnati, to me, you said it yourself, is the team between the Ravens and the Bengals is the team that improved the most of the teams that didn't win the division last year. And it's on that defensive side of the ball. Dexter Lawrence is the right guy to bring up, but there's guys like Boye Mafe, guys like Jonathan Allen now.
0: Oh, yeah.
1: It's a real defensive front for a change, as opposed to years past where it was just Swiss cheese on that defense. So they finally have put an appropriate investment on the defense, especially their front. They put investment in their offensive line. It was funny to me to hear Burrow have the comments he did this year before training camp about, like, this could be it, like maybe a bit of an ultimatum, because I actually think this offseason, for the first time in his career, the Bengals were acting appropriately, trying to get him as much help as they could.
0: I mean, the squeaky wheel gets the oil, right?
1: Yes, it has been very squeaky.
0: He had to be squeaky, he had to come out. But I think what pressure comes with that, too. When you start chirping and talking about the things that you need.
1: It goes back on his plate now, right?
0: It goes back on his plate. And I just think he's going to be capable to get it done. But I think it's hilarious that Aaron Rodgers is standing at the top of the mountain, like the sensei, that isn't going to let him get promoted. Like, they actually have to go up there and slay the dragon. Like, the
1: dragon. They have to go through him.
0: They
1: got
0: to go through Aaron Rodgers, which is hilarious to me. It's like,
1: and they couldn't do it last year.
0: And they couldn't do it. They have a legendary quarterback at the top who you know they want to fry, right? Like, quarterbacks are such egomaniacs. They think the team is their team. Like, they really think it's a 1v1. They think it's ISO ball. They're like, it's Lamar Jackson versus Aaron Rodgers.
1: So that cliche where people are like, well, they don't actually play the quarterback. They play the opposing defense. In the quarterback's mind themselves, they're playing the other quarterback.
0: Oh, yeah. He's like, I'm going to score 40. Can't Aaron score 40 today? I notice what they're thinking. They can say whatever they want to say, but I know they think because they have the ball so much. They facilitate all of the playmaking. It's like, can I make more plays than Aaron Rodgers? And I have to be able to make more plays than a 42-year-old quarterback. And if you can't, that speaks volumes about your legacy.
1: You know, one of the things, it's not a knock, it's not criticism, but one of the worries, I'd say, about Aaron Rodgers this year is that he's going to get hurt, right? Because he's 42 years old. Except he doesn't get hurt, and the other quarterbacks in the division do. That's another weird anomaly about this. It's like the 42-year-old has the track record of being healthy for most of his career. Obviously, the Achilles in New York, and I think he had 1 year in Green Bay where he was injury-riddled. But other than that, he's played pretty much his entire career. He missed one game last year. Burrow couldn't stay healthy. Lamar couldn't stay healthy. Deshaun has even had injury issues since coming back and playing for the Browns. So it's so funny that, like, what you said, it's these young hotshot in their prime quarterbacks trying to chase down the old sensei, and they can't do it. Haven't done it in 1 year, trying to do it now in the second year. And also, those are the quarterbacks that can't stay healthy and on the field where Rodgers is playing 17 of the games.
0: That's an interesting take, Tom. I didn't think about it like that, but it's absolutely true. Man, I just love it, man. It's a lot of competition in this. I think the Steelers are under the least amount of pressure. Not saying that there isn't pressure. There's always pressure, especially when you play for the Steelers, because we do want to go and get another Super Bowl. But I think we have all the tools to be able to do it. Like, I'm not just a big homer and looking at this and thinking to myself that, oh, we're going to win just because we're the Steelers. Like, no, let's look at it, guys. Like, we did get better. We have a new regime, but it's not like some young upstart coach. He's a winner. Like, Mike McCarthy is a winner. He has success. He has success with this exact same quarterback in this exact same system. This processing works. And this team is a talented team that's poised to take another step.
1: I'm going to reveal my number three team. I got the Ravens coming in third place in this division.
0: I agree.
1: Agreed?
0: Yeah, for sure.
1: I think that they'll miss the playoffs this year, too.
0: Ooh, yeah.
1: I think Jesse Minter is going to miss the playoffs in his first season, and what you said with Lamar Jackson might transpire in this offseason, where it's time for them to move in a different direction. Second place, I got the Steelers.
0: Boo.
1: But making the playoffs. I have them as a wild card team, finishing in second place. I'm going to pick the Bengals to win the division this year. I'm going to pick Joe Burrow to stay healthy enough. And I think the improvements on defense, they're not going to be the best defense in football. But if they could be like the 16th best defense, and the offense is what it's always been, that's a playoff team.
0: Definitely a playoff team. I'm looking at it. I just like our matchups. Because
1: so you flip it. You go Steelers first, Bengals second.
0: I flip it because of our defensive matchups. I think we got more. I think we have more length and athleticism on the defensive side of the ball. And I think they're not going to have that big. It's not going to be Aaron Rodgers versus Joe Burrow in that game. It's going to be Joe Burrow versus our defense. Mm-hmm. And with the acquisition of our defensive backs that we have, with the length and the size that we've just acquired, I think it's going to be easier for us to match up against those long, rangy, athletic wide receivers that they have.
1: And I think we can get into a shootout with Cincinnati as well, if that is how the game transpires, because they did last year. Yeah. You know, I know it was Flacco at quarterback last year during the shootout, but they still participated in it and kept up and had a lead in the fourth quarter, did the Steelers at one point in that game. So I think that there's multiple ways that they can go at Cincinnati. I think those two games are going to be epic games this year. First one coming very early in the season at Acrisure Stadium. If you can get that one under your belt, get that home win against Cincinnati in the September month of the season, that's going to set you up for a lot of success as far as trying to ultimately win the AFC North is concerned. All right, when we come back, we're going to shift our focus towards the Atlanta Falcons, talk about what they could potentially do to walk away with a victory on Sunday against the Steelers. That's up next. Tom Opperman, Vince Williams on the Steelers Blitz on Steelers Nation Radio, a part of the Steelers Audio Network.
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6: Inbound on the Parkway West, slow from an earlier accident as you're trying to get to the top of the hill. Watch for some brake lights. Accident near PPG Paints Arena. That's on Fifth Avenue near Crawford Street. I'm Bonnie Diver, Total Traffic.
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3: Showers developing today and a possible thunderstorm in the afternoon. High 76, down to 59 overnight tonight, and partly cloudy for tomorrow.
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6: We're getting closer and closer to the Steelers and the Falcons. In fact, we are just 3 days away from kickoff. We'll give you some players in Steelers history who wore the number three in our next segment to wrap up the show as we continue our countdown of the days until kickoff. But right now, I want to do a new segment here on the Blitz that we're going to do every Thursday, looking ahead to that week's opponent. It's called How to Lose a Game in 5 Ways. I don't know if you've seen the romantic comedy How to Lose a Guy in 10 Days, but I have, because I am a sucker for those type of movies. But that's what we're riffing on here. The Falcons probably won't win this football game on Sunday, but let's see 5 ways that we think they could. Or on Monday's show, these are reasons that we'll be bringing to the table as we discuss a Steelers' disappointing season opening loss. My number one way, Vince, that I have that the Falcons win this game is simple. Bijan Robinson goes bananas. If Bijan goes nuts, that is bad news for the Steelers. They probably could still win this football game with Bijan having a big, big performance. But I just think if the Falcons are going to be victorious, it really starts and stops with Bijan having like 150 total yards and 2 touchdowns.
7: Yeah, you got to, first and foremost, you got to contain Bijan if you want to have success handling the Falcons. That's rule number one. He's a dynamic playmaker, and if you don't set great edges and you let him get outside and get some explosive runs early, it can snowball on you really quickly.
6: And that's got to be where the Falcons are looking at as far as their plan of attack is concerned. Although, someone pointed this out to me. Kevin Stefanski in Cleveland, a lot of success there, obviously, but he drew a lot of ire from his own fan base, too. And this happened a lot in those Steeler games, too, where he would not run the ball as much as you'd think he should. Like, he would stray. He had a great offensive line. Nick Chubb was in his prime, one of the better running backs in football. And I just remember so many circumstances where they would throw and throw and throw to the point where, like, Browns fans would hold up shirts saying, run the ball, Kevin. Like, they were begging for him to run the ball more. So I would think that in Atlanta here, they would lean on their running game a lot because Bijan Robinson's one of the best backs in football. And the Atlanta offensive line is extremely veteran and has had guys with really good track records on it. But Kevin Stefanski has gone away from that formula, even though it was so obvious in the past. Maybe he strays away from it a little bit here, too. I will say the caveat here, though, is in Cleveland, he's had some quarterbacks that he was at least believing in, like with a Baker, that he thought could turn into something. With Tua, I don't think that there's any thought that he can turn into anything.
7: That's what I was about to say. I think that narrative kind of got spun because of the confidence they had in the quarterback play.
6: And they were his quarterback.
7: So it would benefit him to get those guys going. That's kind of how he wanted.
6: I drafted Baker. I found him.
7: I found him. I drafted him. I want to get him going. I kind of want to put him and show him in the best light and show his development. I don't think he's going to have that problem in Atlanta with Tua and Bijan. I think he's definitely going to lean into Bijan. And the number one way we could lose this game is by not containing that guy.
6: Yeah, I think that the temptation could arise for Stefanski later in the year when Penix is healthy. And if he starts seeing some things out of Penix, it's like, okay, there's a first-round pick from a couple years ago. I wasn't a part of that drafting, but at least I see some things out of him that, yeah, let's throw the ball a little bit more. Let's open up the offense. But I don't think that temptation exists week 1 against the Pittsburgh Steelers. So I think he is going to run the ball a lot. You got to limit Bijan Robinson. My second way that I could see the Steelers losing this football game against the Atlanta Falcons, Tua stays clean in the pocket. If you can't get any pressure on Tua, if you can't make him jittery, bail out on clean pockets, see ghosts, as the famous Sam Darnold quote from a couple of years ago, if you don't do that, he might be capable enough to get the ball in London and Pitt's hands and keep that offense ahead of schedule. But I really have a hard time seeing this coming to fruition for the Falcons. Jake Matthews is a good tackle, and they've got decent offensive linemen. But the Steelers and their pass rush ability should be elite this season. And you have to imagine, Vince, that they're looking at Tua as such a nice, easy target in week 1.
7: Yeah, Tom, I definitely didn't have that. I don't think that's a Tom.
6: Well, you got to think about it. This is how they would win. So if Tua were to stay clean, it would probably mean that the Falcons had a lot of success on offense. I don't think it'll happen, but this would be worst case scenario for the Steelers.
7: So this is going, but see, you went from number one. See, I thought number one being Bijan, that means like that's the number one thing that actually could happen. I don't see this being number two. Like,
6: okay, fair enough.
7: So number two for me was the actual opposite of it. Number two for me was that even though Falcons don't have their dynamic edge rushers, some way they find a way to get a tremendous amount of pressure on Aaron Rodgers.
6: I had like, that on my list too. The offensive line can't protect. That's another reason.
7: Our offensive line struggles in protection, putting a lot of pressure on Aaron. And that would be the number two winning condition. I could see that the Falcons actually end up engineering some success because that would minimize our ability to score the ball, putting us at risk to Bijan more on defense.
6: Yeah, I could see that for sure. And again, with the Falcons being as injured as they are on their defensive front, including some of the guys that are playing now, like Za'Darius Smith, who's dealing with an injury right now, it should be, I don't want to say easy for the Steelers offensive line, but it's definitely not as stiff of a test as they're going to get in maybe a couple of weeks' time in Cleveland with Verse and some other better players, or in Cincinnati with Sexy Dexie and Abram and Boyamafe that you have to deal with. So like, and Jonathan Allen. So there's definitely stiffer tests coming up, but you're right. Like if they fail this test and there's pressure on Rodgers from that pass rush, I think alarm bells goes off for them in this game, but then also for the season moving forward, you're thinking, uh-oh, we couldn't stop Atlanta.
7: Ooh, yeah.
6: How are we going to do it against some teams that boast? Like when we play Houston this year, Philadelphia, how are we going to possibly pretend that we're going to be able to match up against them? So, okay, you get me on the order a little bit there.
7: That was my thought process. But we could talk about the time I want to ask you as well while we're already on the subject. If you had to compare the two, right, I think that the Falcons' offensive line may fare better than, because when you look at it, right, like if we had to say a weak spot, I don't think it's a weak spot. I think our offensive line is good. But
6: it's a worry spot.
7: It's a worry spot because they're not as experienced. Do you think it's a better matchup for the Falcons against our defensive line? Because I think our defensive line is such a dynamo. Like, yeah, I'm like, but our offensive line should be that much better than an injury-riddled Falcon defensive line. So I can see how we got there in different orders. But it's interesting to look at it from that perspective.
6: Yeah, because the Falcons have experience on their offensive line. So like they have dealt with great pass rushes throughout their careers already. They've been there, done that, especially Matthews at left tackle. So that's a good point. Like you have to look at it through that lens of, yes, the Steelers pass rush is so dominating, but the Falcons offensive line might be better suited to deal with that than the Steelers offensive line that has the fewest snaps between them of any offensive line in the NFL. Yeah, so
7: that's a great point.
6: That veteran status on that line is big for the Falcons. A fourth point that I had here, Kyle Pitts. What's the matchup going to be on Kyle Pitts?
7: Oh, say I had.
6: You had that too?
7: I had the same thing.
6: Is it Peyton Wilson? Is it Jalen Ramsey? I'm excited to see what it is, but whoever it is has to get the better of that matchup. If Pitts does, then that could be an avenue for the Falcons to win.
7: I put Kyle Pitts versus linebackers. If they
6: Wilson Queen,
7: if they could find a way, because I think it might be Ramsey. And if it's Ramsey, I'm okay with that. That'll be fine. But I think Ramsey may be asked to play more of a safety type of role. And if they're playing too high and he's not lined up directly there over top of him in some type of man-to-man coverage situations, it's probably going to be a linebacker. And if it's a linebacker, how are the linebackers going to work? We always talk about this. It's a problem that the Steelers have had since forever. Linebackers versus athletic tight ends and number three receivers. And that's
6: number three receivers especially.
7: Kyle Pitts have a big day versus our inside linebackers. That could be bad for us.
6: I could see them maybe starting with the inside backers, like as the game plan is concerned. Peyton Wilson, Patrick Queen, that's your assignment. And then keeping in their back pocket, if things aren't working at halftime, the adjustment to Jalen Ramsey and throwing him on Kyle Pitts. Ramsey, to me, just throughout this entire season, I think just he can be such an X factor to teams that have great tight ends because you don't have guys that are cover capable like Jalen Ramsey also be as physical as Jalen Ramsey is. Like inside backers are suitable to cover tight ends. In fact, that's quite often their job. But inside backers aren't going to have the coverage ability that a Jalen Ramsey can bring to the table.
7: It's very true.
6: And while they have more physicality as far as an inside backer is concerned, Ramsey's a pretty physical corner, a pretty physical safety. So he just seems like a real unique thing to throw at other teams' tight ends that not everybody else can do that. Like, you throw your slot at a tight end, most teams will just have that slot bullied off the ball, and the tight end will just physically impose their will on them. And then you have to switch to the linebacker, and then that linebacker might not be fast enough. Ramsey can kind of do both of those things. That makes him, I think, very, very special and very versatile when it comes to his deployment on this defense.
7: Absolutely.
6: Ramsey also probably involved with Bijan too, though, right? Out of the backfield. Yeah. And let's put that on the inside backers too. Like, don't lose track of number seven leaking out of that backfield on screens, on dump offs, easy passes for Tua. That goes back to our number one point of Bijan Robinson wrecking you. But man, it's, now that we're thinking about it, big, big games for Ramsey, Wilson, and Queen this week against the Falcons.
7: Big games. Those guys definitely got to step up, because we know they have some explosive playmakers. And if they're able to get the ball, if they have enough time, because of that veteran offensive line, it could be a long day.
6: My fifth point, and you get to 5 points, so you're maybe stretching a little bit, especially with a team like the Falcons. Oh, yeah. I went with Jesse Bates, and I went with him patrolling and really shutting down the middle of the field, because he's been able to do that very well in his career. And I really want to see the Steelers utilize the middle of the field, and I want to see it right away, because that's different. That's something that they haven't been able to do in years past. But Jesse Bates is a concern, because it's not exactly a no-fly zone there, but you certainly have to be wary of him and his turnover ability. So I put Jesse Bates in there. If he can make a lot of plays in that secondary and eliminate the middle of the field for the Steelers, that would help the Falcons win that football game.
7: My fifth one, like we said, it's pretty far-fetched, but it was being overconfident, thinking that you're going to play to a weaker opponent and they get you. And also, Joy Porter not being signed and some of that off-the-field issue stuff.
6: Distractions.
7: Like, you got some distractions, you come in with some overconfidence, and you end up getting popped by an inferior team. It happens to the best of teams. It happens to teams every single year. They go into a game that you think they're going to smash these guys, you think they're going to have the advantage, and just some outside noise or something gets in, they get distracted, and it doesn't happen, and the team gives you a closer fight than you want, and they end up kicking a last-second field goal or something crazy on, and they get you.
6: Do you think that's more or less likely to happen in a week one game? Like, is there more focus in week one despite your opponent because it's just week one, let's do this, like, let's go out there and set a tone? Or could you overlook a team like the Falcons in week one because it's so early in the season? It's just like, oh, this is an easy win. We'll get this. We'll be 1-0. We'll roll right into New England.
7: It'll be difficult for me to say when it could happen if we were talking about in terms of at the beginning of the season, at the end of the
6: middle
7: season.
6: Of the season, yeah.
7: But I definitely think you can overlook a team by looking at a New England, and you can kind of overlook the Falcons, and they can sneak you.
6: Yeah, definitely. You don't want to have that kind of overconfident sneaking into this situation because, again, as bad as they are at quarterback, we think, and as deficient as they are in other areas on their team, they're capable playmakers on the field when it comes to the Atlanta Falcons. There are guys that will absolutely win football games for them this year. This isn't a two-win team. This is a team that'll win five games, probably six games, and you do not want to be one of those five or six wins. And furthermore, I know it's not a big deal as far as, you know, you're playing an NFC team. It's the first week of the season. You can make up that ground. It's not going to hurt you in tiebreakers. But you got to get off on the right foot when it comes to the Mike McCarthy era. I don't think that this fan base would be even close to turning on him if for a week one loss. But there would be a deflating of the fans and of the city if you had all this excitement, all this fun in training camp, all this newness kind of come to a bit of a halt because the Falcons were able to upset you in week one. So obviously you want to win your first game every year in the NFL, but it's a little bit magnified, I think, with it being Mike McCarthy's first game.
7: It's for sure magnified, especially how we walked out of the stadium last time to come back in here and then Kevin kind of like, because everybody wanted this new regime. They wanted newness. They wanted freshness. And then to kind of have that soured a little bit with a poor performance in week one, that can knock the wind out of your sails for everybody.
6: That's how to lose a game in five ways. That'll be the ways that the Steelers end up losing to the Falcons, even though I don't think we're going to predict that. Our official prediction for the game will, of course, come on tomorrow's show, Friday, as we send you into the weekend and week one of the NFL season. That kicked off, though, already. Patriots and Seahawks last night. Got another game tonight. We'll preview what's going on in the NFL next. It's Tom Opperman and Vince Williams on the Steelers Blitz on Steelers Nation Radio, a part of the Steelers Audio Network.
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0: Parkway West, a tough ride. We had a couple of earlier accidents, one near Carnegie on the inbound side, and then just over the top of the hill. I'm Bonnie Diver, total traffic.
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1: We got just 3 days to go until kickoff between the Steelers and the Falcons. 3 days to kick off. Here are some famous number threes in years past for the Pittsburgh Steelers. Well, they do have one right now, Corliss Waitman. He is number three, the punter. Russell Wilson, of course, donning the number three in 2024. Another punter, Brad Wing. Landry Jones, backup quarterback 2015 to 2017.
4: My guy.
1: Good backup quarterback, Landry Jones. But I think the most famous guy to wear number three in Pittsburgh Steelers history is the kicker, Jeff Reed.
5: Without a doubt. Jeff Reed.
1: Jeffrey's a crazy guy, too, man. Crazy guy. Fun guy. I've had a chance to talk to Jeff like on like training camp shows or like a tailgate special or something like that. He's a wild dude, man. Wild dude. Great kicker, too, for the Steelers. Obviously, kicking in Super Bowls for them. So there are your number threes. Got to dig in for some number twos tomorrow. And we all know there ain't no number ones in Pittsburgh Steelers history. I don't think they're allowed to wear number one if you're a Pittsburgh Steeler. I think I remember hearing that. Gino, look that up before we go to break. All right, let's look at what happened around the league last night. NFL season started with the Seahawks and the Patriots. Boy, we said on our show before the game yesterday, Vince, defense is ahead of the curve as opposed to offenses are concerned. And that was definitely the case last night in that game, a 13-10 final score.
5: Defense is dominated, and the offenses came out pretty vanilla and established a run, like we said as well. You've seen a lot of run game on both sides of the ball. Like, obviously, those teams, they like to run the ball anyway.
1: Yeah.
5: But you definitely seen more of an emphasis on it, more base level type things.
1: And I think it really hurt the Patriots that Henderson couldn't go in that game. I think Stevenson is a solid back, but it made them one-dimensional as far as their running game is concerned to not have Henderson out there. And Henderson's a better back now than Stevenson.
5: Yeah, they were missing some oomph, right? They were missing a little explosion, definitely some home run threat there, and they got just grinding the pound a little bit too much. And then when A.J. Brown went down, I was like, oh, man, these guys aren't going to be able to get vertical at all.
1: Yeah, exactly. And even with A.J. Brown being out there, I think they would have struggled getting vertically anyway. The defensive line for the Seahawks reminded you last night of who they were last year.
5: The blitzes, man. You know, I forgot how much and how often. I remember watching the series in the game, Tom, and I was just like, they just blitzed every single play. Whether it was some type of false blitz or they were bringing 4 and 5 man pressure from different ways and varied ways so many times. And I forgot that was a staple of what they did on defense until I got to watch it.
1: You're a big McDonald guy, right?
5: I'm a big McDonald dude. It was kind of, in the beginning of the game, you could see that Drake May was doing a pretty good job of managing it.
1: I thought so too.
5: Throws. He was getting the ball out. He was spotting the openings because the majority of the time they were sending so much field pressure with Witherspoon coming from a nickel blitz or maybe a nickel bogus pressure. For everybody that don't know what a bogus pressure is, this is what a bogus pressure is. You have a traditional 4-down lineman front, and what they will do is a pressure is where they bring 5, right? Mm-hmm. A pressure is where they'll bring 5 pressure, where they'll bring 5 rushers. A false pressure or a bogus pressure is where they will bring a 4th rusher from the defensive backfield, whether it be a linebacker or a defensive back, and they will actually drop one of the down defensive linemen to help one of those zones that the defender that's blitzing is vacating. So you get a 4-man rush, but it's more of an exotic 4-man rush because it's not one of the down defensive linemen that the offensive linemen count in a traditional 4-down count.
1: Boy, I think the Steelers should do some of that this year. Some bogus pressures.
5: I think you're going to see a ton of it,
1: man.
5: He gave me a lot of ideas. Jalen Ramsey. When I was watching Witherspoon, I was like, man, I think the Steelers are kind of moving into that kind of wave of what they're going to be able to do defensively. And think about all the threats that you have, too. Like, what makes the false pressure work so well is that your 4-man rush being viable rush options. So, obviously, you want to have your down lineman blocking those guys, and then you sneak a defensive back off the edge, and he comes through clean.
1: I think Drake May is a really good quarterback. Last night was not his best game, though. Threw 3 interceptions, including the last one, which was just an egregiously boneheaded play. I mean, to be fair, I think it's something that you really shouldn't expect to happen for a quarterback of that level at this point in his career. That's a rookie mistake that a third-year player who was second in the MVP voting last year made. You're in field goal range. You have the tie pretty much in your back pocket. You just have to avoid catastrophe, but you're also going to go and try to win the football game. And I just think he got a little too overzealous there with that trying to win the football game part. Lobbed one up that had no business being lobbed up to Mac Hollins. And Job with just an incredible toe tap. He knew it right away, too. Like, Job hit the ground and then went right up and pointed to the sideline. Like, I got that. Like, count that. And he did, and that iced the game for the Seattle Seahawks. I mean, even Mike Tirico on the broadcast was like, what a terrible decision by Drake May. Like, even when the play-by-play guy is saying something that blunt, like, you know you screwed up bad.
5: Yeah, he was pushing it, man. He wanted to win it. You could tell he wanted to win it. He came out and said that it wasn't a revenge game.
1: But
5: he wanted to go out there. He wanted to ice the game. He didn't want to take it to overtime. He wanted to finish the game in that last drive. I think that might be the pressure for all quarterbacks. Think about how many times we've seen Tom Brady in those type of moments wearing that Patriots uniform go down and complete game-winning drives, right? That had to be in the back of Drake May's mind.
1: Absolutely.
5: When he's like, it's Brucey's time to shine. And he's like, it's my turn to go and win a late game.
1: He definitely had popcorn before that throw. That thing slipped out of his hands. But you're right about the mindset of a quarterback at that level. Like, none of them get to the 30 and go, the field goal's safe now. We're going to go to overtime. Like, they get to the 30 and they go, it's winning time now. I'm going to put this ball into the end zone. Forget overtime. You're not touching the ball again, Seattle. We're going to walk out of here with a victory. So Drake May did not cover himself in glory. Will he bounce back next week against the Steelers and come out with a vengeance? I don't know. That's something you got to be weary of. But he might not have his guy, A.J. Brown. And we got to keep an eye on Henderson as well for next week against the Steelers. A lot of credit goes to Drew Locke for last night's game, coming in after the first series. So he basically had to play the entire football game. He was 16 for 22, a little over .180 through the air. Efficient, didn't make any mistakes, no big turnovers. I think one big mistake he made was he had a delay of game close to the goal line when it was like 2nd and 1 late. Forced the Seahawks to kick the field goal to go up 13-10 instead of extending that to 17-10. But other than that, Drew Locke did everything you would really hope a backup quarterback is capable of doing. He came in cold, took you through that game, actually helped you come back in that game, and then got you out of the stadium with a win.
5: Yeah, I think Drew Locke did what he had to do. I also think the run game was good, too. I mean,
1: Jadarian Price, that rookie.
5: Yeah, Price, he didn't rush for like a crazy amount of yards.
1: But he averaged like 5 yards a carry.
5: But he was averaging 5 yards a carry. I think he had a solid performance. He had a solid outing, man. He looks good.
1: Mike Tomlin was all over that, too, at halftime. He was like, they got to lean on Price now. That Locke's out. And I was sitting there, I was thinking, what a better person to talk to about this, because he had that whole season in 2019 where he dealt with backup quarterbacks the entire time.
5: Not fun, Tom. Thanks for bringing that up. Although
1: You guys had a good effort that year, though.
5: We did. And I rock with Duck, man. Duck's a great guy, man. You got to love Duck.
1: And married to a country music superstar right now, Lainey Wilson.
5: I think Duck might think he's a superstar in that relationship, but we're getting off topic.
1: I don't think he is, though. Sorry, Duck.
5: Great ego.
1: But a big win for the Seahawks with your backup quarterback. That's something that obviously the locker room is going to be super pumped up about. And then good news for the Seahawks after the game, where it wasn't as serious as it might have thought to be with Sam Darnold. He's going to get an MRI today, see how that hip is, but doesn't look like it's a season ender. At least that's the vibe coming out of Seattle. So good news for them and good news for Darnold. It would have sucked to see him lose this season after winning the Super Bowl. Like, this is a real big moment for him to really firmly entrench himself as maybe a top 10 quarterback in this league. And if he were going to miss the entire season, that would have just been a real, real tough blow. Tonight's game is in Melbourne, played at 8:35 local time, but 10 a.m. on Friday in Australia.
5: Sheesh.
1: That's weird, right? Like, I know their body clocks might not be all the way adjusted yet, but you're out on a football field at 10 a.m. in Australia. I mean, guys probably haven't done that since their JV year of high school, right?
5: Man, I'm happy I don't have to do it. That sounds miserable.
1: Well, on top of the 15-hour flight to get there.
5: 15-hour flight to get there, different time zone, different hemisphere, just completely different weather. Like, man, I don't know. I will see, though. I want to see how it plays out. See if it's going to be some sloppy football, if they're able to come out there and kind of... Because we're going to figure out the different philosophies around it, right? Everybody always talks about when you travel abroad or you travel to a different country to play football, what is the best approach? Do you get out there early and kind of get acclimated a little bit? Or do you just soak in as much as your own process that you have and you kind of shock your system by just jumping out there and not spending a lot of time out there? Like, which methodology works? And they're obviously going to use this as a sample size.
1: The Niners took the methodology of we're going early. They've been there for a decent amount now. The Rams, I think, are traveling like they're 28 hours before kickoff. With it being 10 a.m. in Australia, McVay's strategy of leaving just because then your body clock doesn't adjust. You might think it's 8:45 p.m. at night, even though it's 10 a.m. I don't know. I'm reading a little bit too much into this.
5: Probably blackout curtains or whatever. Maybe traveling overnight so they can sleep on the plane.
1: Yeah.
5: And then get there. I can see both strategies kind of working out. I understand both ways of getting at it.
1: You went to London, right? When the Steelers were in London. Did you have a chance to like go out and explore the city, or is that like a business week?
5: We were exhausted. You do have a chance to go out, but you're so exhausted from the, because we went the night before, we read out it the whole way. So we got over there. Okay. We actually had a practice that day.
1: Like right off the plane.
5: Yeah. So we slept the entire flight and then we woke up and we went right to a practice. And it was hard. It was tough. Like your clock is off. You're not really into it. It was, you felt a little off. You didn't get really ready to rock into the game. And you're like, oh, okay. Yeah. It's game time.
1: And that's London. That's 5 hours. We're talking 14 hours of a time difference here in Melbourne, Australia. No Aaron Donald tonight. He's not making the trip with the LA Rams. I don't think that's going to matter. I think they're going to get a lot of pressure on Brock Purdy anyway. I see the Rams making a big statement in this game. Maybe it is a bit sloppy because it's international. It's the first week of the season. But I think that after the offseason they had, now they have a division opponent in their crosshairs. I think a message is going to be sent tonight. I could see the Rams winning something like 27-10 or a well in hand game by the Rams. No real doubt at all.
5: In my mind, I think the Rams are going to do what they have to do. I think they're going to go out there and they're going to dominate. But for the sake of football, I hope it's a good game.
1: Keep it close.
5: So it shows the world that this is a competitive game and that it's a lot of parity in football.
1: That's a good point.
5: And I don't want the 49ers to be a bad team, even though I project them to be a bad team because all the things they have going on. I think it's just good for football when the 49ers are a good team.
1: They're a marquee franchise.
5: They're a marquee franchise. I like when they have a great deal of success. It's cool.
1: And even if the Niners aren't going to be that good this year as in years past, this is a division rivalry game. Like, you know those games are always close. There's a lot of familiarity between Shanahan and McVay. They've been doing this for a long time now against each other. So I think a close game could be in the cards. I'm really high on the Rams and really down on the Niners. That's why I made the prediction that I did. When we come back tomorrow, it's prediction time as far as the Steelers' record is concerned for the regular season and Falcons game week as well. A lot of other fun things planned for Friday's episode of the Steelers Blitz. As week one is officially upon us and just 3 days away from the Steelers kicking off against the Falcons. He's Vince Williams. I'm Tom Opperman. Thanks as always for giving us a listen. Back again tomorrow on the Steelers Blitz on Steelers Nation Radio, part of the Steelers Audio Network.
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4: Inbound 28, you've got an accident before the Aetna bypass. Parkway West, a slow ride from a couple of earlier accidents, one coming up to the top of the hill and one coming down the hill towards Parkway Center Mall ramp. A Bonnie Diver, total traffic.
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6: Okay, welcome into the locker room. And it is Max Starks once again leading the charge along with my fearless co-host, Willie Colon. Rob King on assignment. One of the last few times he'll be doing that with the Bucko. So it is just the two-man weave today. And, of course, let me welcome in my co-host. Willie, how are we doing today, man?
7: All is well, Max. Football is here. Football's back. It is better than ever. Football is back. Yeah, so, yeah. I'm happy, though. Football's back. We had some good football last night. Can I jump out and say something quickly, Max?
6: Yeah, go ahead.
7: I get annoyed because, I don't know if you do this, but I watched the game and then I watched Twitter and then while I'm watching the game, I'm surfing social media. I just go back and forth looking at comments, tweeting out random things myself and kind of just doing whatever. And there were a couple comments last night that really annoyed me. One of the comments in particular was that this game is boring. Oh my God. This reminds me of the Super Bowl. Oh, Sam Darnold's out. I don't want to watch this. Who wants to see Drew Lock? Ugh. Oh my God. Drake May running. What happened to him throwing the ball? Ugh. And I'm saying to myself, what the hell is wrong with people? Last night, between Patriots and Seahawks on a Wednesday. First of all, watching football on a Wednesday is like finding a $20 bill in your back pocket, right? It's awesome.
6: Exactly.
7: It's surprising.
6: Yeah.
7: It's refreshing. It's like, yes, football in the middle of the week, give me more of it. With all that said, last night game, for all you Steelers fans, you should feel somewhat encouraged because we watched two defenses. But one defense in particular showed up and showed it out, and that was the Seattle Seahawks. And they showed you with a dominant front seven and a back end that elevated the game. They get, as the game got grittier and tougher and I guess more kind of situational, if you will, the secondary of the Seahawks, man, showed up and showed out and made some big plays that really turned the game. And if you're still a fan, like, man, I know we got guys on our team that can play like that. I know we got guys that can show up and make those type of plays. I know we do, because not only are they being paid to make those plays, right? We talked about Steelers defense being well paid, if you will. But on top of that, we have the talent to do so. Right. So we have the talent to do so. So there should be some synergy, if you will. So.
6: No, I agree with you, Willie. I think last night just kind of showed you that defense carries wherever it is, and they picked up where they left off, and I think with the additions that the Steelers have and just the, you know, the pride that I think this group is going to play with, you have to be encouraged, because like you said, you lose Sam Darnold 6 plays into the game, and a backup has to jump in. And listen, was Drew Lock perfect? No, but he played pretty darn good for assuming he was going to be sucking down Gatorade and talking over adjustments on the sideline with Sam Darnold all night. That was the plan going in, and then that plan got scrapped immediately. And he had to go in and play.

0: down immediately. And I thought what Seattle showed in that moment, that grit, resiliency, and stepping up, and, you know, that kind of the same mentality we had when we played, right? We always said, we all we got, right? That's what you saw last night with Seattle. And, man, it, like you said, it was a defensive showcase by the Seattle Seahawks. I mean, three interceptions of Drake May. And remember, we were talking about just yesterday, Will, hey, who are these next-tier quarterbacks, and what can you do with the great defense, and, you know, yada, yada, yada. But we've seen what a great defense can do. A great defense can uplift your backup with very little reps going into that first game.
1: Well, two things quickly for the game. Last night, I don't know if anybody's watching, Patriots, Seahawks, both put on a show. We're sitting here talking about the defense of the Seattle Seahawks, man. Ernest Jones had 13 combined tackles. And I talked about their secondary. Julian Love had a pick. Naeem Prickett had a pick. Josh Jobe from out of Philly. Had the pick to kind of ice the game. It was awesome. But I want to pivot back to the offensive side for the Seahawks. You talked about Drew Lock stepping in. And it's interesting because you, me, and Rob, and the powers to be, and everybody in the Steeler Nation has been very aware of the current quarterback situation for the Pittsburgh Steelers, meaning Aaron Rodgers, Mason Rudolph, Will Howard, and Drowler, who they drafted out of Penn State. One of the guys that during this preseason that I felt needed to kind of put a stamp on his position was Mason Rudolph. And he did that against the Jets. And I thought it was interesting because you talk about the value of having a number two and what a number two means. And that's what Drew Lock did, showed the world. Like, as much as you fall in love with your starting quarterback and what he's capable of doing and his arm talent and his ability to command an offense, your quarterback two, your QB2 has to be just as efficient and just as good. And me and you, Max, both were privileged to have solid backup quarterbacks in Charlie Batch and Byron Leftwich. But now you're just talking about the Steelers from this standpoint. Aaron Rodgers, being 42 years old, you go there legit concerned that he may get dinged or whatever the situation that he may have. You know, there's during the course of his journey, there may be a time where he may have to step out of the lineup for whatever reason, or he may get hurt and be forced to play. But having number two in Mason Rudolph, who's been playing football for a long time, played meaningful games, there's value of having a quarterback, too, who's a stabilizer. And I think that's what was interesting about Drew Lock. You're right. He didn't make all the throws, but he made the throws he needed to make. But he was a stabilizer for that offense. The only thing that pissed me off with Drew Lock last night is that his armband gave him hell. I've never seen a quarterback struggle with an armband. He was so caught up looking down at his armband, he was forgetting the clock, and it was messing up the operation. And the Seahawks weren't clean, by the way. They had penalties. There was a lot of things going on with them. But they found a way to win. And so if you're still a fan right now, you watch the team who won a Super Bowl, has a defense, and played with their number two and won their opening game with their number two quarterback. So it just shows you that the Steelers aren't as far off as you think. They just got to produce and continue to do what they do best, and that's stack dubs.
0: Well, and I think the key to that, Willie, really is, you know, that's why you have to trust your depth. You have to trust the depth that the coaches have set for the team going into a game, because the best laid plans can have some of the worst outcomes. And that's why, you know, people are like, oh, well, you shot Mason Rudolph because you have Drew Aller and Will Howard. And it's like, no, because of situations like we saw literally the start of the NFL season. You don't know what is going to happen. And to have a tried, tested, and true guy in Mason Rudolph is invaluable. Drew, you know, I feel like, you know, for Drew didn't have that many of, like, big moments in his career thus far until last night. Like, last night was a big moment that now he gets to hang on his resume that, you know, he had to go in and play. And we don't know how long he's going to have to play, right? I mean, the only reports is that, you know, the hip is not a fracture as it says right now. Adam Schefter reported it. Also was commented on by Coach McDonald in the post-game conference, because Stay tuned.

0: him straight to the hospital after he got injured to get the initial diagnosis. And they said they could, as of right now, they could rule out a fracture. But you don't know how long Sam Darnold's going to be sidelined. And you have to sit there and say, okay, well, after last night, you say, okay, we feel better about Drew Locke going into a game and what he could do with preparation. But Mason Rudolph's already been through that. I remember my first year as a sideline reporter, well, we're about to play the Detroit Lions. And we're going through, and Friday afternoon, they find out that, Ben had COVID and could not play in the game on Sunday. And Mason, all he had was a Saturday walkthrough in the morning, and he had to start the game against the Lions on primetime night game. And it was raining, windy, and in my head, I'm thinking, okay, I was talking with Craig Wolfley and Bill Hillgrove, and we were saying, all right, the game plan is going to be simple. We got to run the ball because it's raining and the ball is going to be slick and it's windy. And Mason Rudolph went out and threw 50 passes in that game, Will. 50 passes in rain and high wind. I mean, so that's where you're talking. I mean, and this guy also, Kenny Pickett gets knocked out. He leaves the team at the end of the season in critical moments to get into the playoffs. They earn a playoff bid, and he's starting a game in Buffalo. And then there's an emergency, state of emergency in Buffalo, New York. They shift the game to Monday because it was too bad to play the game on Sunday. And he comes out and he has to play in a playoff game. So when we're talking about the quality of those, you can't rep that. And we have that sitting right behind Aaron Rodgers, who is a Hall of Famer, who is Mr. Everything, four-time MVP. To have a guy like that as your number two, that's a good place to be. Because I'm sure when Sam went down, they said, and now starting for the Seattle Seahawks, Drew Locke. Okay. Right?
1: I think you're right, man. I want to add this. I know we're pressing the time. I think for a lot of people who watched that game last night and however you dissect it, when you feel like Drake May, throwing the three interceptions late in the game really hurt him, sure, that's obvious. What we also saw was a guy in the first half of that game be able to use his legs, which helped the offense for the Patriots stay on time with the foot, stay on time from an offense standpoint, stay ahead of his stick, and really kind of stabilize the pass rush of the Seattle Seahawks. And then in the second half, you saw Drake May not using as much, right? They had a couple drops. The run game wasn't really hitting like it was in the first half. In the second day, and then the defense of the Seahawks, they were just keeping everything in front. They weren't going to give up the big plays. And I say all that to say you have to understand from the Steelers standpoint, as you prepare for the Atlanta Falcons and as you continue to kind of figure out that, all right, this is who we are, this is what we have. That what works for you early in the first half, man, it's not for you to go away from, right? Like, there's rhyme and reasons for why it's working, and you have to stay true to it. I think if you're the Steelers preparing for the Falcons and what you could take away besides how good the defense of the Seahawks was last night, the run game for the Seahawks was also important. Jadarian Price had 10 carries, and he was explosive. He's a young man the Seahawks drafted out of Notre Dame.
0: And I think
1: if you're the Steelers, man, you know what Aaron Rodgers could do. Yes, you want to ball to DK Metcalf. Yes, you want to feed Mount Washington and Pittman. But we have to get these two running backs. The running backs we have in Jalen Warren and Rico Dowdle. If we can get those guys off to a fast start and we can run the ball as efficient as the Seahawks did in that game, That was the ultimate to me. Their ability to run the ball and have explosive plays out of the run game was what set the Pats on their heels. And they knew what to expect from JSN, because obviously he had the big fourth quarter touchdown. They knew they had our weapons, but that run game was like, we not only got to run, we not only got to cover, but we got to run and tackle. The Seahawks tackled way better than the Patriots. And the Patriots, you start to see get fatigued towards the back end because of what the run, how effective the run game of the Seahawks started to be. So I thought it was a lot. If you're still a fan, if you're the Steelers, it was a lot to take away from last night's game. So congratulations to the Seattle Seahawks.
0: Yeah, no, absolutely. I mean, and you just think about this. I mean, the Patriots controlled that game for a majority of it, and they had way more plays. Think about this. The Seahawks only ran 46 offensive plays. The New England Patriots ran 64 in the game.
1: Look at that.
0: Right? So efficiency, I think, was also the key that you talk about. And I think the biggest thing was being able to control the ball on the ground. Jerrion Price had 10 rushes for 52 yards, a 5.2 average. Broke off, the biggest rush was 13 yards, I think, for him. The biggest rush in the game was actually Drew Lock, that scramble he had. But, you know, it's important to have that balance. It's important to make sure that you can run the ball effectively, because if you control the line of scrimmage, more often than not, you're going to win games. I mean, that was one of our few, Willie, you know, that was one of our few hallmarks that we had. You know, that was a stat that was solely based off of what we could do as an offensive line. And that's the key to making sure that we're doing the right things to get this offensive line ready, because you have to be the tone setter. You have to be the tempo guys, right? We're the drum that keeps the cadence for the rest of the team out there. You know, we talk about, you know, the importance of, you know, the drummer boy or the drummer to keep the cadence for the troops marching. That's what you have to do, and that's what the offensive line provides. That's that heartbeat. That's that syncopated rhythm that keeps everybody aligned. And the more you can hold that point and hold that side of the ball and determine the new line of scrimmage, I think that's a dictation of that. And that's what Seattle's, I felt like their offensive line did a really good job saying, hey, listen, doesn't matter who's calling the plays. It's all about us, right? You know, five fingers have to become a fist. And you got to go out there and you have to control that, because your team needs it in those moments. I'm sure Leonard Williams, DeMarcus Lawrence and company was happy to see the team rushing the ball as well as they were, because they knew time was ticking off the clock. So they were fresher sucking down Gatorade so that they could go hunt when they got out there. And hunt they did. They put Drake May in a lot of duress. That's why he threw three interceptions in the game, was because they were fresh. So it all leans on each other for this. And I think that's the kind of the key that we're going to continue to focus on as we kind of start to break down Atlanta. Willie, I can't wait to get into this, because there's a lot of stuff with Atlanta. So it's going to be fun getting into the nuts and bolts, today and tomorrow.
1: I'm with you. Can't wait. I know we got to go to break, so I'll let you take us out of
0: it. Yeah. Yeah. So when we come back, we're going to start taking our first preview at the Atlanta Falcons. Let's go into, you know, let's start on the offensive side of the ball, Willie, when we come out of the break here. And then we're going to start dissecting the Falcons. We're going to do a little bird expose in the next segment here inside the locker room. It's Starks and Cologne here on the Steelers Audio Network and Steelers Nation Radio.
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3: On Parkway West, it looks a little heavy inbound approaching Green Tree, that because of a crash off to the shoulder. Washington Pike has construction between Washington Avenue and Green Tree Road with some delays there. Jenny Robinson Barrett, Total Traffic.
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0: Hello, it is Ryan, and I was on a flight the other day playing one of my favorite social spin slot games on ChumbaCasino.com. I looked over at the person sitting next to me, and you know what they were doing? They were also playing Chumba Casino. 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
4: We could get another stray shower this evening, down to about 64 overnight tonight. To start the weekend, partly cloudy, high 79, maybe a couple of showers on Saturday. Otherwise, pretty nice weekend.
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16: Back inside the locker room here. And, you know, Willie, we talked about this. You know, this is a game that, you know, I know on paper we talk about the losses that this team has had, the transition, right? First year head coach Kevin Stefanski, obviously not new to us here at the Steelers, longtime coach of the Browns, gets fired in the offseason, gets immediately picked up by the Falcons to lead them. They bring in a host of just free agents, just really kind of rebuild and remake, just roster defensively. They bring in the quarterback, and we're going to start on that offensive side of the ball. Just kind of let's take the 1,000-yard view first, Will. As you kind of look at the personnel offensively, what's your initial kind of thought about the Atlanta Falcons as it stands?
17: Well, first and foremost, you got to start quarterback position. It looks like Tua Tagovailoa is going to be fighting for his NFL career week one because Kevin Stefanski has already come out and said that he's not necessarily going to be committed to starting Tua next week after the Steeler game, right? Like, so Tua has to really come out and prove he can, you know, survive this game and potentially continue to be an option for the Falcons next week. And so if from a Steeler standpoint, you're like, all right, well, you know, Tua doesn't want to get hit anymore. You know, that's not happening. He's going to do whatever he can to protect himself, especially because of his concussion history. And on top of that, it looks like they're going to be trying to pound the ball down the Steelers' throat just to keep him safe and keep the offense somewhat competitive. The Falcons have weapons. I mean, you talk about Kyle Pitts. You talk about Drake London. You talk about their offensive line. I think they just re-signed their guard. But it comes down to the quarterback position. I think the Falcons are at that – they're at that position where they, – they're at that level, excuse me, that they're really – they feel like they have enough. They just don't have the right guy driving the car right now just because they don't know who that is. And so when you don't necessarily have 100% faith in your starting quarterback, rightfully so, it causes some uneasiness, especially with Michael Penix, because people have to understand, they were trying to prepare Michael Penix for this week one start against the Steelers. He himself said, one, mentally I'm not there, and two, physically I'm not ready to start. So that kind of left the Falcons to either go with Tua Tagovailoa or Cooper Rush. And so now, if you're the Falcons, you're saying, man, if Tua gets hurt in this game for whatever reason, you're now looking at Cooper Rush as your number two. And as Steelers fans, you should be drooling at that. You should be drooling at both options, but especially at the fact of Cooper Rush has to get thrown out there. So, and defensively, they're always pretty average. They got a better back end, but overall, you know, I think the state of the Falcons doesn't scare anybody in Steeler Nation, but the Steelers, it's not about the Falcons. It's how efficient and how explosive the Steelers can be right out the bat. Because I think one of the things, one of the dynamics we haven't talked about, Max, is that Michael Pittman hasn't had a lot of time with Aaron Rodgers, right? Aaron Rodgers hasn't played a whole lot in the preseason. Michael Pittman both haven't played a whole lot. A lot of reps that they've taken that have been in practice, and we both know what happens in practice is definitely different from in the game. So, and you know, it has been well documented how detailed Aaron Rodgers is at the line of scrimmage with sign and signals and being able to communicate to the receivers and, you know, adjust routes on the fly. So as much as we sit here and we say, hey, the Steelers have the edge, it's really what we're really looking for is how in tune can this receiving corps be with Aaron Rodgers and get to play an explosive football like we expect.
16: Yeah, and I think, you know, Will, you're on the right track. It's what do we look like when we actually assemble all the Avengers, right? You know, when you put everybody together, because in today's NFL, they don't rep it out like we did. Like when we did it, first preseason game, we got at least a series or two under our belt. Second preseason game, we got a quarter. And then we built up to a half and maybe our first series of the second half if we got the ball, and then fourth game we throttled down and allowed the bottom of the roster to kind of, but we still went out for a series or two, and then boom, we're ready to play. We've actually had tangible reps over a four game sample size. That doesn't happen in today's NFL. Aaron Rodgers took zero snaps. DK Metcalf, Michael Pittman, zero snaps.
17: Right.
16: And so how do you manufacture what that looks like? And yes, the offensive line got some reps together, but they were still figuring it out. So there was still some motion and moving different guys around, trying to see who this starting five is going to be. And I think that
17: we still don't know who the right tackle is going to be, right?
16: You said what?
17: And we still don't know who the right tackle is going to be, right?
16: It has not been announced, but I think, you know, both you and I kind of talked about it. I mean, let's think about this. I mean, you know, Dylan Cook is the safe choice, right? He's got experience. He has played. Do you really want to throw Max Onuachor out there? I was like, well, based off of letting Broderick Jones go, I was like, oh, well, maybe they do feel comfortable with where Onuachor is. But now that I've kind of chewed on it, I'm kind of in the school of thought with you, is that, man, let's just why not do the same thing to Dylan Cook? At least he's got experience, and you can protect him the same way you're going to protect Onuachor if you're worried about the edge and what Dylan Cook can do, because he didn't have the strongest preseason when the job was his to take. But you still got to rely on that experience, and see if you could possibly ease Iannatour into the season. So I've kind of come around to that. I was at 70-30, Iannatour starting. Now I'm probably flipping that and saying it's a 30-70 that, you know, that he's going to start. I think I lean more towards what you're saying is that Dylan Cook's probably going to be that guy. And from your perspective, you think that's a good idea, right? I mean, we're not being crazy. I think that's how you kind of have to approach it, right, when you have such uncertainty.
17: Yeah, and I'm only going off – I do think Dylan Cook – and I was just like you. I felt like after watching Max Iannatour in the Buffalo game, I felt like because of his size, athleticism, and what he could be for the Steelers, he looks like the solid pick. What you have to worry about is, one, his conditioning. I thought needs to be better just because he only played a half, right? So you're talking about a kid who didn't play much of – the preseason, but when he got in the preseason game, he just played a half. Now throwing him into a four-quarter all-in football game is just a different level of condition that he's not used to. On top of really understanding how much of the playbook has he been able to digest, with understanding that what he does in practice, because we said it, me and you, I and the powers that be have said it, that this is a different training camp for the Pittsburgh Steelers. This wasn't as physically demanding, that is, that this was more about tempo and reps and just getting more about volume than anything. When you're a young tackle, and me and you both have experience in this category, you have to be put through the fire during training camp. It's not just about the one-on-ones. It's about going through 2-minute, 9-on-7, situational football, things where they're leaving you out there without edge pressure, without chip help or tight end help, so you can get engaged of how you should operate within the offense. A lot of that time he hasn't had because he's been out with this injury. So if you want to protect a young fella's confidence and you want to protect him and not make him look like a goddamn sore thumb on the offensive side, you have to do little things to kind of, you know, you have to be slow to push him out the gate. And I think Dylan Cook and Spencer Anderson is probably the safest, just because they've had more reps and more time together on the right side. And I think it just works for them. But I think if you're the Steelers moving into this game, understanding one thing also, that, you know, Rico Dowdle being the new running back, he hasn't had a lot of time. So as much as you want to see him kind of pop off the tape, he needs to get acclimated as well. I think the Steelers are primed to win this game. But if they're in a dogfight, I think that will be telling as well.
16: No, I think you're absolutely right, because let's just do the comparative analysis since we're right here at the offensive line. You know, it's the opposite over there in Atlanta, right? I mean, they've had five guys who played together and who've been in the system to work together. You talked about it. Matthew Bergeron, the left guard, actually got the 4-year extension, $96 million that – you know, to reward him. He's opposite Jake Matthews, who's obviously been there, you know, going on his 13th season. You know, Ryan Neuzel is their center, who's been there. Chris Lindstrom, we know about him. He's an All-Pro and multiple Pro Bowler. And then they actually bring in a new right tackle themselves, and Juwan Taylor. They brought Juwan Taylor in on a 1-year deal. Chiefs. What were you saying?
17: No, he came from the Chiefs. Remember, he was the right tackle that kept.
16: Yeah.
17: It seemed like he was jumping off sides every damn time he
16: jumping off sides or lining up off sides. I mean, I thought he was going to take a handoff a couple of times the way he was set up.
17: Yeah. It's interesting because I watched enough of his film, obviously, because he was the Chiefs, and Chiefs make, you know, they've, for the last 5 years, they've been making deep runs in the playoffs. It's almost like he has a glitch in his system. Like, he just, no matter what they've told him or what, he just can't get right. So it's going to be interesting. It's going to be interesting to see him, you know, operate in Atlanta, because the court, you know, one thing about jumping off sides, and a lot of people, trust me, I've done it enough, is not so much that you don't know the snap count. You built this habit of getting out so you can get ahead of the rush, especially if you got somebody trying to dig out and get out, you know, get on your edge fast. So it's hard to break old habits, but we'll see if he does it down in Atlanta.
16: Yeah, I know. And I just look at it and, you know, he got in the league really young. and, you know, went to Jacksonville when Jacksonville was still, you know, in transition. I mean, he made all rookie team. This is the craziest thing, Will. He was on the all rookie team his first year in the league. And then just proceeded to just degrade in front of our eyes for the next 6 years. So this is year eight. He's been a journeyman. This is his third team in now his eighth season. And like you said, it is almost one of those things that it becomes a habit, right? And you don't know how to stop the cycle because it's just now who you are. You don't trust yourself. And this is what happens, I think, when you throw a guy out there too soon. So I think this is actually a great example of like how we could potentially treat Maxi Onuachor determines how that trajectory looks. Because if you throw a guy out there before he's ready to go, yeah, he's going to fight, you know, buttholes and elbows. But at the same time, you're developing bad habits. And if you think you can get away with it once, you're going to definitely try it a second time. And then the ball starts to roll downhill and gain momentum. So I think if we're looking at where this Atlanta Falcons line can crack, it's going to be at right tackle. That's the first one. Like, you know, Lindstrom through Matthews, the rest of that line, they're solid. They're rock solid. They've been good for years. But right tackle, having a swinging door over there, I think leaves a lot of room open for TJ Watt, Nick Herbig, Alex Highsmith. I think you try and overload pressure that side a couple of times, test them early. And especially for Tua, if he sees it, you know he's going to get skittish. You know, backside, left side is – that blind side is not as much – but when it's in his face, he's going to get jittery. And so forcing the Falcons into those third and long situations is going to be key, but it's going to be a heck of a task with Bijan Robinson and company.
17: I want to ask you this. There's been talks about TJ Watt potentially taking less snaps this season to preserve him down the long haul. Do you think that's wise? Because I think there's been so much, you know, there's been rumblings that maybe TJ's lost a step, that he's not as effective as he once was or a game record like he once was. And if you put on the tape, I mean, he's either getting double teamed or triple teamed and whatever. He's obviously dealt with some injuries. But nevertheless, do you think it's smart at this point in his career to maybe dial back some of the snaps so they can have him, well, I guess, more fresh and more ready to go down towards the back end of the season?
16: I think you definitely have to consider a rotation, Will. I think you have to consider the rotation with him because that's why you paid Nick Herbig. So obviously you don't want to have Nick Herbig sitting on the sidelines because it's TJ and Alex and then he feels like the third wheel. But I would agree, he's just – his presence creates so much more for everybody else, right? Because, like you said, you have to double, triple team him. Like they tried – I mean, they did everything in their powers – to minimize him a year ago. And yes, they did do that. He only had 7 sacks last season. But when you think about the effect that he has, you know, the forced fumbles, the TFLs, the PBUs, I mean, he is just a dynamic guy. But I think you do have to create that rotation because you want him in week 17 to be getting stronger. And if you want to make a deep playoff push, you've got to have a healthy TJ Watt in there, just like you do with Cam Hayward. I think for both of them, and I don't say it's necessarily a pitch count per se, but I think it's a flow thing. I think you have enough depth, which we hadn't had before, to where you have options. And I think having options and getting other guys in the rotation allows for TJ to be even more effective when he does come down, especially, and you know he's going to be there in the elite downs, right? He's going to be there in the third and medium, third and long situations, got to have it moments. He's going to be there. But I think it would be, if you could take a little bit off on those first and second down runs, him not setting the edge as much to where teams can kind of put two big bodies on him. You know, it's tough when you're trying to fight, you know, 550, 650 pounds every single time. That's just, natural body wear down is going to happen, and especially with a guy like him, you know, he's 6'4", 250. You know, you're going up against a tackle and a tight end, and thank God there's not as many Darnell Washingtons out there in the world that look like offensive tackle with speed. So I think from that perspective, I think you're absolutely on to something, and I do want to continue to move on. And I know we have to take a break.
0: I want to continue to move on and kind of continue this conversation. Let's talk about the specialists in this next segment, because I think the Bijan Robinsons, the Drake Londons, and Kyle Pitts are guys we need to focus on it and how we're going to attack that as well. So we're going to step aside. We'll be back with more here inside the locker room on Steelers Audio Network and Steelers Nation Radio.
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19: It's looking slow on 380 Bound Boulevard through town between Enfield Street and Bakery Square Boulevard with construction. Also slow Parkway East inbound Edgewood-Swissvale into the Squirrel Hill Tunnel. Jenny Robinson Barrett, Total Traffic.
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0: All right, back inside the locker room here and continuing kind of our initial assessment of what we see from the Falcons and going through offensive personnel, went through the offensive line, and, you know, we both agreed, Willie, I think that, you know, right tackle is definitely the target zone for this offensive line. The rest of the line is rock solid. And now kind of looking at the specialist, I mean, we know what this team is built around. We know what they think of their backfield. And I think it's easy to say that everything they do offensively is going to start and end with the running back position. And more specifically, when you're picking from the brothers Robinson that's in the backfield, either as Bijan or Brian, it starts with Bijan. Got a humongous contract in the offseason, the richest one for a running back, 3 years, $66 million. And lock him up through 2030. And why not? I mean, the only thing he did was almost rush for almost 1,500 yards a year ago. In that backfield with the carousel at quarterback, it didn't matter because it was Bijan Robinson's show. You know, had well over 350 touches on the year, and he is the engine that makes that offense go.
17: Yeah, you hit it right on the head. You talked about the touches. I think he's the type of back that can touch the ball 25 and plus more, because it's Kevin Stefanski's offense. It's all about the ground game, and they build the pass off the ground game. So, and you also got to understand two things. They don't have serious depth at that position as well, because Tyler Allgeier is gone. And two, they want to use Bijan as a pretty much a safety blanket for Tua. Right, they don't want to have Tua sit in the well and kind of deliver the football. They want to be able to kind of get Bijan out in space, get him the football, and let him do what he do. One of the things that I always loved about Bijan wasn't just his ability to, you know, get the ball and pretty much get north and have a home run and have home run type of speed. What I love about him is that the fact that you can tell he's one of them backs that he plays with a patience that we don't see anymore. Yeah, sure, he can hit the hole and go, but he sets up a lot of his blocks, which means, what does that mean for the defense? That means when you get to him, you have to tackle him, right? Because he's now one of the things that I mentioned this quickly when we were talking about the Pats and the Seahawks last night. One of the reasons why the Seahawks won that game last night, because they tackled really well. It's going to be important for the Steelers going into this game, week one versus the Falcons, that they tackle really well. And that when they get hands on Bijan Robinson, that they get him down, because he's one of those guys, the more touches he get, the stronger and faster he becomes, and he becomes a game wrecker right before your eyes. So for this defense that's kind of, you know, we talked about the front seven, we talked about the secondary, all hands on deck when it comes to this dude, because he's one of the guys that could change the momentum and the situation of a game just like that because of his speed and because of his patience at the line of scrimmage. So they're going to have to hands full with this dude, Bijan Robinson.
0: Yeah, and he breaks tackles too. That's the other thing. So when you talk about that short tackle, right, like, it's going to take a swarm style of tackling. It's not going to be, hey, one-on-one in the hole and you're just going to automatically get a win. Like, he's going to make you earn every bit of that tackle. And, I mean, he's built solid, man. And like you said, the shiftiness and the patience that he possesses, he can dart behind his blocks and be patient and set it up and then have a burst. So it's going to be key. And, you know, and Brian Robinson is the only other running back on that depth chart for them. So you're also going to have to be worried about the change up with him, because he is a guy who brings a little bit of cachet to him. Now, you know, they paid him a little bit to come here, and paid him a 1-year deal, $2.5 million coming over from San Francisco. But Brian Robinson he's still a backup. It's not 1A, 1B. Like, it's the Bijan Robinson show. This isn't running back by committee like we have, right? They don't have Jalen Warren as well as a Rico Dowdle, who you could sub in and each one can do their job. So very heavy on Bijan Robinson.
17: I want to throw this in there real quick, and I think it's good that we're talking about the run game, because, and I also mentioned that we expect them not only to run the ball, but to really lean heavily on their running backs and their tight ends. And one of the reasons, why you got to be cautious with the Atlanta Falcons, because they have momentum coming into this game that happened last year. You understand, they won their last four games of the season last year. So they feel like they have a foundational piece with the offensive line, the run game, Kyle Pitts, Drake London, and Kevin Stefanski is coming into this game with a chip on his shoulder. Why? Because, one, he knows who the hell the Pittsburgh Steelers are. He played against them twice a year as a Cleveland Brown. So he's not stepping into unfamiliar territory. The goal for him right now is, how can I keep Tua upright, and how can we push this ball down the field, and how can we keep the chains moving with the running backs we have? And they feel like they have a lot of confidence going into this game because of how they finished the season last year.
0: Yeah, absolutely. And some of the guys are going to utilize, they brought in two receivers in the offseason. They bring in Jahan Dotson from Philly, signing a 2-year deal, and then they bring Olamide Zaccheaus. They signed him to a 2-year deal as well. Second time here was in Chicago last year. But, you know, you're pairing those guys up with Drake London, and hopefully you're getting a trio. But I think really, you know, Kyle Pitts, Austin Hooper are going to be the guys who kind of take that kind of stretch. And then Charlie Warner, another guy they brought over last year for them. So, you know, when I look at this receiving core, it really comes down to, like you said, Drake London, and it's going to be Kyle Pitts. And I think Austin Hooper's probably your third receiver as you work in. Is it Dotson? Is it Zaccheaus that's going to be the guy that kind of steps in the reins? But I think this is a team, when I look at them, I say 12 personnel. 12 personnel is the world they live in.
17: Yeah. Well, they also, and this is also an Atlanta Falcons team that wants to start off a lot faster and be better in the first half. They only average 11 points a game in the first half, and compared to 8.9 in the second half. So this is a team that feels like, man, if we can come out and score more and score faster, that's going to help out our defense, because they do have some guys that can hunt the quarterback. But a lot of times they get blown, you know, they're in dogfights, and in the second half they can't put up points. And then they've given up a ton of points. They were outscored by 54 points in the third quarter last season, which is nuts. So it shows you they have a breaking point. It's going to be up to this defense of the Pittsburgh Steelers understanding that they have to start a lot faster. Because I talked about this in the preseason. One of the things that I thought invalid, our first teamers weren't out there, so I got to kind of breathe a little bit. I thought we kind of eked off the bus. It's going to be imperative for a lot of these guys who haven't played a lot that they start faster, that they win the line, especially our defensive line and offensive line, that we win the line of scrimmage. And from an offensive standpoint, that we run the ball, and from a defensive standpoint, that we get off the field on third down, and that we don't let penalties and missed tackles kind of give this team momentum, because they feel like if they can jump out ahead and put the pressure on the Steelers to score, they have a shot, because they do understand a lot of our starting offense haven't played together. So there's going to be some – there's going to be some mixed match, and there's going to be some bad synergy out the gate that they have to kind of get through. So it's going to be imperative for the Steelers to start fast in this game.
0: Yeah, I'm right there with you. I mean, a fast start is what the Steelers are hoping for. I think Mike McCarthy, you know, you look at him historically, he wants those fast starts. He wants those top 15 plays to be effective. And I'm sure for Kevin Stefanski, he wants his top 15 to hit, right? You know, everybody wants to get their greatest out there, but you don't know when you're starting the season how that's going to go. And, you know, for Tua, you think about the end of his career, right, in Miami, it was a lot of Devon Achane. That's when they were able to do that. So you think about, what is Tua comfortable with? He's comfortable with a predominant run game and pick and choose your passing. So for our defense, you're going to have to apply pressure early. You're going to have to keep them in those third and medium. So you have to keep them off track on first downs to make sure that they're in a place where they can operate at our maximum. Our calling card right now is pass rush. That's what the calling card. Until we prove otherwise, run defense has been a weak point for the team. I mean, you know, I know this is a new year, new team, but we go back, you know, a year ago, and our defense has given up over 113 yards a game. Was giving up 113 yards a game.
17: Yeah, on the ground, right?
0: And that was. Yeah. Huh?
17: Is that on the ground? On the ground you're talking about, right?
0: Yeah, on the ground. Yeah. We give up that. Yeah. And Atlanta a year ago with Bijan Robinson was averaging 125 yards a game. So guess what? We're gonna have to figure out a way to slow them down on that. And they were giving up 4 yards a carry. So it's going to be key. I mean, the passing defense was something that hurt us because we would commit so many resources to the run and then we get beat over the top with single high coverage. So those two things marry with each other and create what we need to do as a unit. So I'm right there with you. I think this is one that we have to come in with the mentality we're going to be in base personnel. So how do you effectively get the base personnel going? And, you know, YA Black, you've got to step up. This is a big year for YA Black against that against the offensive line. This is a great debut for him.
17: He's the cog that's going to make this thing turn the right way. If YA, and I understand this is a second year guy, he's new to position, he's penciled in as a day one starter guy at the nose tackle position. One of the things we were frustrated with his play is that he plays too high to be a nose tackle. He's mountain strong. Yes, he has all the rough and tough things that you like about a nose tackle, but there's times when that offensive line starts chipping up and getting to the second level, he gets rolled sometimes because his pads are just too high. He has to do a lot better of staying low and using his hand and his leverage to win the blocks. Because with the linebacker core we have, we don't have those downhill thumpers. We let one of them go in Eldon Roberts, right? So both of our backers are guys who like to play around blocks, who kind of sift through blocks, and who try to dart at tackles. It's going to be imperative for YA. If he wants this defense, if they want this defense and this front seven to be effective, he's going to have to chew up a lot of that interior line. He's not going to be able to do that standing up on his tippy toes. Just not. So hopefully that gets corrected. But it's going to be interesting to see how he adjusts to the Atlanta Falcons because they can roll you off the ball. This isn't a bad offensive line. I hope everybody understands that. It's an offensive line that loves to run the ball, and they're used to running the ball because they have to have some type of, you know, competency and effectiveness out there from an offensive standpoint.
0: Yeah. And like I said, they've already rewarded some of those interior road graders that he's going to have to go up against. So, you know, big challenge. Go from 6'5 to 6'2". That's all I need you to do, YA. Just 3 lower, and it's a world of difference in this. All right, well, we're going to step aside, and we're going to continue this conversation. We're going to flip it over to the Falcons' defensive side and our offense against them when we come back here in hour number 2 for the Locker Room. I'm Max Starks. He's Willie Colon. We'll be back with more after this commercial break on Steelers Audio Network.
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19: It's slow going on 380 between Enfield Street and Bakery Square Boulevard with construction. Inbound Parkway East, some minor delays into the Squirrel Hill Tunnel. Jenny Robinson Barrett, total traffic.
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9: All right, barreling down the highway towards week one, baby. And Willie is still shaking his head, but you know what? It's all good because it's the power hour. Hour number two here inside the locker room. Willie is definitely inside. See, I feel like, Willie, you'd be tugging the horn every time you got it. If you sat in the cab of a big rig, that would, like, be your MO. I feel like you would be one of those guys that want to just hit the air horn whenever you could.
10: Yeah, maybe my first month driving a truck, maybe I'll do it. But not, it won't be something I look forward to every time I get in the truck. I think one of the annoyances I have about the power hour thing is that I'm a fan when you hear a sound, it should provoke an emotional response. When I hear the horn, if I feel like there should be like beers that should come out automatically. I don't think about the truck. I feel like the way it sounds, like, oh, beer's coming. So when I don't see beer, I get disappointed internally. So that's part of it.
9: Yeah. Well, it is. So therefore, it is evoking a response and an emotion. It's just disappointment instead of excitement.
10: Right. I just feel like if you hear a horn and you're sitting, like, beer should be there. Like, somebody should come out with a tray of beer. And I just
9: it should be like just stone cold action. Like, you just cracking two beers and just

0: But we're going to figure some things out, and we're going to have our tribunal come up with some other options. But we are in hour number two here inside the show, and kind of continue our conversation. Just kind of the initial polished look, the two man weave of, you know, looking at this. We'll have Rob back tomorrow, so we'll kind of get into more of the in depth type of matchup stuff. But while we're here and it's me and you, we're just kind of chopping it up as we kind of go through the big storyline and kind of personnel lineups. And I think defensively, Will, this is where it gets super interesting for the Atlanta Falcons, because, you know, over the years, what's been the biggest Achilles heel has been their defense and trying to create some consistency there, because they haven't had it. They haven't had the consistency. You know, they're constantly in flux defensively. You know, for the longest time, especially towards the end of our careers, and moving into kind of more recent history, you know, the secondary was always the biggest issue. It was health of the secondary. They couldn't keep a guy healthy to save their lives. It was like mass hockey lineup changes, it felt like, in the secondary. And now they kind of stabilized that, but now it's the defensive line. Like, pass rush has been the issue for them. And they went to the draft 2 years ago, and you went and you just hit it hard, and you went and you reached for a James Pierce, who, I mean, listen, last year had 10.5 sacks, but the off the field, the red flags that he carried ended up now being the issue why he's suspended, right? It was the things that was in the pre-draft process that they were like, oh no, we can fix him. I was like, yeah, throw him in Atlanta and Magic City, lemon pepper wings, and there's not going to be a problem. Is probably one of the worst decisions ever. And now we're seeing that kind of pay itself off. And then, of course, you know, you lose one of your top other options, who gets injured during camp. And so now we're kind of left with a rotating group of guys. I mean, heck, they had to bring Za'Darius Smith out of retirement. You know, they had to talk him back into it to get him out there, because they had zero pass rush. They had zero sacks. I think they had 2.5 sacks returning from last year's defense. So just kind of as you look at the initial group of the front line guys. So we're talking about edge rushers and three, because they play a 3-4 type structure like us. So three down linemen, outside backers. What the initial take about the defensive line unit for this Falcons squad?
1: Well, you know, I think a couple of things. I think you talk about their front. You know, they pride themselves on having size. Right? They wanted to get bigger. They wanted to get stronger on the defensive line, so they wouldn't be so susceptible to the run game. With some of the things that pretty much transpired over the summer, Pierce, Za'Darius now coming in. They're dealing with some continuity issues. And you're talking about one of the strengths of their defense as a whole is their secondary. Their secondary is their strength, right? Like Xavier Watts, who they drafted, he had 5 picks for them last year. They still have A.J. Terrell. They still have Jesse Bates. So they got guys who are veteran guys who play at a high level. The issue with them, as you already stated, is their lack of ability to get to the quarterback. And you think the edge will favor the Steelers now because we have Aaron Rodgers, but because Aaron Rodgers can get the ball out of his hands extremely fast. What also needs to be said is that this defensive line, if you've ever put on the tape, like this is an athletic defensive line. Valid, they're big and they're strong, they can do things, but this is a defensive line that likes to stunt. They throw a couple cross dogs at you. They like to keep those guys on the move so they don't become stagnant and stale or sitting ducks. So when you talk about a Steelers offensive line that's really trying to find their way and trying to be better and trying to build an identity up front, these are one of those games you have to be careful for, because this defensive line knows who it is and knows who they are, excuse me. But this offensive line for the Pittsburgh Steelers in the first game, we know one of the things that we worried about is the chemistry and continuity that they just don't have right now because they haven't solidified a 5. Hopefully that's not a factor against already ready-made defensive front in the Atlanta Falcons.
0: Yeah, and kind of a quick, you know, aside, you know, as we sit here on Thursday, you know, we got the initial injury practice report there. And so, you know, when you're looking at it, you know, we know the suspension status of Pierce.

0: We know that Za'Darius was limited in practice yesterday, dealing with a shoulder. Brandon Dorlus, one of their interior defensive linemen, kind of plays a Cam Hayward type of position. He was limited with a groin. Billy Bowman Jr. is limited, Achilles issue. So they've got some issues, and I didn't talk about it in the last hour, but Zachariah Branch, who they drafted to kind of come in and be that guy, he's right now, he's very limited and possibly unavailable for them offensively. That's why we kind of talked about Zacchaeus and Dotson at the wide receiver and kind of omitted Branch from that group because of the injury status of him. So when you're looking at it, I mean, it's dinged up. I mean, they have some good guys, right? I mean, you look at Jared Ivey as a guy that they got, and, you know, you could possibly throw him on. Samson Ebukam is another one that they brought in this year, and Yasir Abdullah. So they were scrambling to try and figure out edge pressure, edge rush. But, you know, Deshaun Hand's a guy that, you know, they brought in. Lakeel London played for them a year ago. Gervin Dexter, Masson Smith, you know, are guys that they've had and kind of rolled through. But, it, you know, they lose Aurora, and it's always fun saying his name because I'm like, I feel like Scooby-Doo almost to a degree when I say his name. Roshaggy, you know, but they don't have him coming back. So that's why, and that's where there's a team that was really had a full sail defensive, like, line change where they've had to bring in a lot of bodies and guys who haven't really played together. And you're hoping that it works out because you've had to adjust on the fly, losing two of your lead pass rushers.
1: Yeah, I also think for the Falcons, as you continue for this game, the goal is not letting DK get off, right? Like, that we know one thing, DK, and this is not my words, is what we've been heard, that he's from a mental standpoint, he's in a lot better place. He feels like he's a lot better ball player. He's matured. And if you're the Falcons right now with the two receivers we have, him and Pittman, there's a chance that, you know, this game can be over fast. So the goal is, can we get to Aaron Rodgers? Now, we won't be able to get to him one-on-one because we don't have a pass rush. So blitz is going to be the goal. And if we do blitz him, who are we leaving out on the island against DK, right? And what does that look like? So it's going to be an interesting game right off the bat. But I think I'm more concerned about the energy and the display of the Steelers coming out this game and not taking the Falcons for granted or playing down to their level.
0: Well, I I'm right there with you. I think because, you know, you've got guys on the – I think their second and third levels of where their strength is, so you don't want to allow those guys to get off, right? You don't want Divine Diablo coming in and being a big disruptive force. You don't want Kendall Daniels, a rookie they drafted this year in the fourth round, and then Harold Perkins, who, you know, as I'm looking at, like, who can generate additional pass rush – Harold Perkins is a guy I had at LSU for a long time, Will. And early in his career, was an outside pass rusher, was dynamic. He, as a freshman, started for LSU and then had some injuries, and then they moved him to the inside linebacker position and kind of had, you know, had a little bit of a step back the last year. But a guy who has pass rush capability, so you wonder if you can get in some sub-down situations and create opportunities for him to really show off the pass rush and change it up and get a little different. So, I mean, the biggest thing is not knowing what to expect out of this crew and not knowing what they're going to present as the challenge. What is going to be the mix-up? Aaron Rodgers has seen it all, but what wrinkle can they throw in to get a hiccup in his operation is going to be key. Because like you said, if he gets time to throw, he's going to pick you apart. And DK, right. DK can man-child and son anybody on that defensive side of the ball at any moment. So how do you do that? And then how do we activate Pittman, right? If you are going to double-team DK, how do you activate the ISO situation that Pittman is going to present? Because we haven't seen them play at all in any competitive snap at all yet. How does that look when we get down into the season?
1: Well, I think one thing we know about Mike McCarthy's offense is about being explosive, right? On top of being able to execute in the red zone. As much as we sit here and talk about our receiving core, man, there has to be a resurgence of Freiermuth and Washington, Darnell Washington, Mount Washington, because if we're going to live, if everything goes according to plan, and we all know God is a Steeler fan, we plan to be in the red zone a lot. Our tight end usage has to be a lot better than what it was last year. I thought that was a downfall of the Steelers last season. I think this season, you sign Mount Washington all this money, you let Jonnu Smith go, you have Pat Freiermuth. There has to be this understanding that when we get from the 20 and in, that our tight ends come alive, because I think they both have a mismatch for any linebacker or safety. And the way Aaron can put balls in places that a lot of quarterbacks can't, we cannot rely on Chris Boswell to get us out of games like he's been doing the last umpteen years. Valley, he's a sure foot kicker. He's amazing at his job. He's a great cold weather kicker. But we have to be able to capitalize in scoring points, especially if we're looking at a defense right now that's thin on the back end. Sevens have to be a must more than ever because of what we have and what we have to worry about from the defensive side of the ball.
0: Yeah, and looking at that, what they'll be going up against, you know, A.J. Terrell, fantastic corner for them. Xavier Watts, like you talked about. I mean, I loved him a year ago coming out of Notre Dame. Like, the kid was absolutely explosive. Like, at the safety position, he was a guy I thought that we might have actually went after potentially. But, you know, you look at him, you add Avion Terrell in the corner. So you got the Terrell brother combination there, one at corner, one at nickel. Jesse Bates with, you know, just a lot of cachet coming in from a year ago and what he did. We saw him as a Cincinnati Bengal. In fact, Willie, here's a stat for you. He is the only NFL player to have a pick six every year for the last 3 years.
1: Oh, wow. I didn't know that.
0: So since 2023, this dude has averaged at least one pick six a year. Nobody else has done that.
1: I just remember his time with the Bengals. Like, he was solid with the Bengals, man. Like, I just remember his time and how much impact, you know, the Bengals didn't have much going on, but when he popped up the tape, anytime you watch him. I also think what's crazy about this secondary, I don't know if you – do you remember the Falcons versus Bucks last season when Kirk Cousins came in as quarterback? And if you watched that game, what turned that game around for the Falcons was – it wasn't just the play of Kirk Cousins. It was that the Falcons' defense, their secondary in particular, caused hell for Baker Mayfield. Like, they single-handedly, in the second half of that game – won that game for the Falcons. And Kyle Pitts had an awesome game as well. But I just – that game in particular sticks out because that back end, especially the way they was able to pinpoint the football, tackle, get off the field on third down. Like, Baker Mayfield tried his damnedest to close that game. And it was that secondary that really wouldn't allow it. And that's how the Falcons would ultimately end up winning that game.
0: Yeah, no, absolutely. And I think it was that combination, right? You talk about Jesse Bates and the knowledge that he has – and then you throw in Xavier Watts, a young, super athletic and talented other safety. They really were the field generals in that back half. They were disguising single high, dropping it into zone coverage, running quarters to keep everything in front of them. Like, there was a lot of good concepts that they ran to kind of confuse Baker. And, you know, Baker's one of those guys. I mean, I know we talked about him and what he means. And if he came available, well, we have signed him as a Steeler. He got the extension, blah, blah, blah.
1: Yeah.
0: But one of the things that he is, he's so emotional as well as a player. He gets frustrated very easily. And that was something, you're right, they really frustrated him. And you saw it kind of unravel him at the end of that game. So they have the same crew. I mean, Michael Hughes is the other corner for them. Solid, older guy. Listen, you know, he's an Orlando guy. You know, went to UCF. And solid corner. So, I mean, their secondary, when I look at it, like you said, you look at it and you say, this is the strength, the back half, right? How do we frustrate that? And it's a run game. A run game is what's going to be the difference. All right, we're gonna step aside. Now we're going to turn our attentions more earnestly to our own defense and kind of what they're going to be facing. I know we've kind of mixed it and woven it into the conversation, but we're actually going to break it down. Defensive side of the ball against the Atlanta offense when we come back here inside the locker room.
2: Look out for delays on Parkway West inbound. Crash off to the shoulder approaching Green Tree. It's slow starting at Roslyn Farms Road. 380 construction delays between Enfield Street and Bakery Square Boulevard. Jenny Robinson Barrett, Total Traffic.
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15: We could get another stray shower this evening, down to about 64 overnight tonight. To start the weekend, partly cloudy, high 79. Maybe a couple of showers on Saturday. Otherwise, pretty nice weekend.
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0: All right, well, let's set the scene here. It's Sunday, 105-ish, we'll say. Kickoff happened, and defense is on the field first. Let's say offense, let's say we won the coin toss, offense defers to the second half, defense is rolling out on the field. What I expect to see, and you let me know your thoughts here, but we'll line up. It'll be regular personnel because they're coming out in 12 personnel. So I realize I have to set the full scene here. Offensive line, Tua Tagovailoa, Bijan Robinson in the backfield. Kyle Pitts, Austin Hooper on the line. Drake London, and let's just say for all intents and purposes, Jahan Dotson. That's your offensive front. So we got 12 personnel. So now we roll out in regular. We roll out Derek Harmon, Y.A. Black, Cam Hayward, interior. T.J. Watt on one side, Alex Highsmith on the other. Peyton Wilson, Patrick Queen sitting in the second level position. And now we get to the secondary. Jamel Dean, Jaquan Brisker, Rayshon Jenkins. Jalen plays the slot. And as long as all reports go well, Joey Porter Jr. plays the other corner.
1: Uh-oh. Breaking news.
0: The midnight signing Saturday night. Who knows? I'm hoping for it. Hopefully they can come to terms because, we talked about it. You talked about it. How important of a linchpin Joey is to the success of what this team can do this season. What's your thoughts? Initially, you see that lineup and Joey is in that lineup. What's the emotion?
1: Well, I mean, I'm just excited to see what this linebacking core can do, meaning TJ, Alex, the on-ball linebackers, and obviously Peyton and Patrick being the off-ball linebackers. There has to be, we can sit here and talk about what Cam and Derek and YA, what they have to bring to the table. We understand that. But one thing we're traditionally used to, Max, from my time being Steelers, is that our linebacker core, on top of what we had in the back end with the great Troy Polamalu, our linebacker core was what spearheaded our defense from their ability, from their range, from their ability to tackle, from their ability to hunt the quarterback, for their ability just to make plays. Like collectively as a group, that unit, off and on ball line, our linebackers were kind of our ninjas, if you will, right? Like those are the guys who we sent to kill, and everybody, and obviously Troy was a part of that as well. But it was those guys who really popped off the tape, individually and collectively. So when you talk about rolling out that unit, man, I just want to see a tougher, more sound tackling unit out of them. We know we can rush the pass. There's no doubt. Steelers will forever have guys that can go get the quarterback. It just is what it is. It's who we are and what we'll always be. But in gotta-have-it situations, I want to see us cover and tackle a lot better than what we did last year. And I don't mean to keep harping on last year, but the songs that we got since we haven't played a game yet this season. I just want to see us be a lot more better tacklers when we get to the ball carrier. And I don't want to be redundant, but that's what won the game for the Seattle Seahawks last night, was the fact that on those, the swing passes or to those curl routes or anything that happened in zone, those linebackers, they didn't blow tackles. They got them down and they were able to move on. And it forced the Patriots to play in second and long or in third and long, which favors us, right? Because we do have a pass rush that can go get the quarterback. So I think that's what I'm interested to see. I want to see our linebackers tackle and be a lot more a sound tackling unit than what we've seen in the past. Because, man, if we can tackle and keep teams on third and long, now you're talking about bringing in packages where we're seeing TJ, Alex, and Nick Herbig on the field at the same time doing what they do best, and that's going to get the quarterback. So it all plays hand-in-hand, man, but that's what I'm really interested in seeing.
0: Yeah, I'm right there with you, and I think you talk about the interior guys, Patrick Queen, Peyton Wilson, kind of having to lead the charge, and Patrick talking about how he didn't really feel like he tackled that well last year. And listen, if you
1: and
0: got any type of yes, exactly. Trust me, you and Trey both made yourselves vocal and talked about it. And I think that's, we talk about the process. Like the first step to getting over a problem is admitting you have a problem. But at the same time, you know, in the NFL, it's put up or shut up. And I think that's where Patrick Queen, right out the gates, you're getting the test in Bijan Robinson, because he's going to come at you, and he's going to come at you early, often, and consistently. So how do you get ready for that from the inside, the outside spot? And I think what will help that linebacking core is the secondary, is the safety, is the extension. We talk about the Troy Polamalu's and the RCs of the world, right, from our day. Well, that now has to be Jalen Ramsey. That has to be Rayshon Jenkins. That has to be Jaquan Brisker. They have to, when I talk about when the D-line spills it, you've got to fill it. And those are your alley guys that are going to fill. It's going to come down between the two linebackers and whichever one of your safeties, and possibly the nickel if you're running to the strength of the formation. So you've got to be involved there, and that's going to be key. You know, Jalen Ramsey, I love our secondary for tackling. I think that's one of our strengths. But like you said, the inner core area, you know, because we don't have that Ernest Jones from Seattle, right? We got a Peyton Wilson and we got a Patrick Queen, and they're the rangier guys. They're carrying tight ends off the ball. They're shadow the running back out of the backfield in zone coverage and man situations. But when you talk about filling that A-gap and having to be a hammer, that's what the strength was when we talk about what Potsy and Foote, Larry Foote, James Ferry, what they brought to the table was they were not afraid to go crack skulls in the interior.
1: Well, they played hand in hand, and they played on a string. And I think at that linebacker position, that's what you have to do. And I think for Patrick Queen, he was so used to Roquan Smith and Baltimore kind of being on that guy to jump on a grenade every time there was a play to be made. Now he has to be the guy to be able to jump on a grenade so Peyton Wilson can go eat. And it's something they're going to have to do hand in hand for them to be a linebacking core that really pops off the tape and that people respect. Because I think if you watch last year and you talk about how well teams were able to run the ball on us, it was frustrating because, sure, you want to blame it on Keanu Benton being out of position and not being asked out against the run as he should have been. Or you could talk about, you know, Derek, you know, kind of really trying to immerse himself and learning on the fly, him being a rookie. With all that said, our linebacker corps should have been a lot better, because when you pay Patrick Queen as much money as he was been paid, there are certain plays that he just has to make because that's the tag that's on his head. And so coming into this year, he's heard the criticism. He's received it. He tested the market. The market said, we're okay. Like, now I want to see an angry Patrick Queen who's a lot more sound tackler and a better football player from the neck up, and a willing thumper, because you know Peyton Wilson, he's not a big dude, but you know he's a willing. Does that can Patrick Queen match that energy? Because if two of them can play hand in hand and read and react and play a tougher brand of football, it just makes that front seven a lot more elite, and I think it helps that back end be a lot better as well.
0: Yeah, and I'm in agreement with you. And I think also what benefited for this defense, you know, a year ago was we knew how to turn the ball over. We were a high force fumble recovery team, interception squad. I mean, I think we came out of the season was plus 12, which was fourth best in the league. And that's really what allowed the defense to kind of, but it was a TJ Watt, right, getting in there forcing fumbles. It was Cam Hayward punching the ball out. And that's what I think they're going to have to kind of major in, is you have to be opportunistic in those moments. You have to continue. But you can't depend on it. You can't live and die by it, because when you live and die by it, you get the Houston Texans game, right?
1: Right.
0: So the sound tackling along with the opportunistic abilities have to marry themselves hand in hand. And I think, you know, that's going to be really key. We're going to be watching what Patrick Queen and Peyton Wilson do this year and how they've grown and learned from the mistakes of last year to get in this position. But, you know, I do want to ask you this question as we look at kind of the – because the D-line also plays that role, right? D-line is the one that set up the blocks, absorb the double teams, and allow for them to kind of run a little bit freer. Would you be surprised if they shift Keanu in at nose at any point during this game?
1: I mean, it would make sense, just because he already has that type of – he already has that on his resume. Like, he did it last year I think this year, I think he's probably thinking that with the ability to hunt the quarterback, you know, he had 5 sacks last year. They still want him to have an interior pressure, be able to give interior pressure from that standpoint. But if he can be a lot more stout against the run, that just helps everybody out. But I also think we don't sometimes give guys the time to learn and adjust and acclimate. We throw guys out there and we feel like we coach them up well enough. They should do the job to the standard. And that's fair. But guys still have to feel it, see it, know, and react to it. And if you don't give guys enough time to do that and understand their why, then you're just setting the guy back. And so I think having that year, understand what's required from him, from not only playing a 3-eye and a 4-eye, but potentially being that 0 on the ball nose tackle where he can really disrupt the A-gap to A-gap, you know, that's something that he knows he can do now. And now hopefully coming into this year, he's a lot better at doing it. And that's going to help YA a lot better because YA doesn't have the experience that Keanu has, right? So if you got two guys both having that type of experience, or one in YA being able to go to Keanu and say, hey, what did you see here? Why do you play this block? How do we do these things? Now you have a young guy who can feed off an older guy who's already played that position and still learning on the fly as well.
0: Yeah, no, I think that's a great point because, you know, I'm kind of looking at it like, hey, well, who's going to dress? How's this rotation going to go? And I'm like, well, if I'm trusting anybody to come in at that nose behind YA, I'm probably looking at him over Kevin Jobity or Gabe Rubio, who are complete rookies and still have a lot to learn in this league. And if I'm dressing 6 guys across the board and we are going to play more, I think in my mindset, we're going to play more base personnel because of what Atlanta does. I've got to have a rolling combo of guys. Right. We know Sebastian Joseph Day, what he can do, and he's more that 3 to 4 eye to 4 possible loose 5 type of player. He's not a nose type guy. And Gabe Rubio can play that nose, but I don't have enough film to trust him in the regular season. If I'm not going to trust Matt Gallagher, I'm definitely not trusting Gabe Rubio to come out there off the D-line.
1: No, but I understand that. But watching Rubio in the preseason, he looks and feels more like a natural at that position than actually YA. Because if you watch him in traffic, man, he knows how to get off blocks. He doesn't get washed off the ball easily. He has a good job of reading hats and reacting to it. I think if you're YA and you struggle early out the game, you start getting Rubio ready to roll because he just seems more natural at the position than YA right now. So I know because you was on the team at the time, there was always that story when Casey Hinton tore his ACL, how well Chris Hope played while the absence of Hemp was out. And everybody was laughing at Casey Hinton, like, man, you better get your ass off the training table because there's a 6-foot nose tackle, by the way, who's built for the shits, who has no problem of earning another check. Because I remember that, being on the team, how people was like, man, yeah, Hamp was the truth. But when Chris Hope had to fill in, he did a damn good job. And if you're Rubio right now, as much as you sit there and you look at YA do what he needs to do, I would be nipping at his heel every day in practice because there will be a point sometime during the season where YA may either not be playing well. God forbid that's not the case. But if it is, or if he gets hurt, Rubio, I would have slotted as that number 2 nose tackle just because of what he's been able to do in preseason, even though he's a young stud.
0: Yeah, I mean, listen, Gabe jumped off the tape right out the beginning. His first game, you were like, man, who is this dude? And, you know, he has the skill set. You know, I once again credit our scouts for going and finding Gabe Rubio because he missed his last 6 games of college. And to find him, he didn't even have a picture on the draft when they drafted him. It was like one of those little stock, like you know, the little outline of where you need to stand.
1: They gave him the egg? Passport photo. The avatar egg?
0: Yeah, the egg avatar. Yeah. Like, who is this? So, you know, when you talk about the upside of what he brings, I like it. And I think when we kind of list who the top six is. I think it's him or Jovetic, and I think I would rather have Gabe dressing for six interior guys versus Jovetic at this point. And like you said, just however you can just sprinkle him in. I don't think you need to, like I said, Keanu's the number two that comes in for that, right? But sprinkling him in and just getting him some seasoning because he hasn't played football. He's another guy that has been on a long layoff of playing meaningful football. And he played in the preseason towards the end of it, but it's a whole different story when you're going against the number one offensive line.
1: Oh, yeah, for sure. Yeah. And I also think right now, if you're the Steelers and you continue to marvel at what this defense can be, understanding that you have quality depth, right? Something that you, when you look across the roster, as much as you fall in love with our starters, if the more our depths get to kind of have an opportunity to play and do what they do, it's only going to make the team and this defense a lot better. Because I do think we have some of the best depth in the league. And me and you know, we can attest to this, the runs we were able to make in the playoff solely wasn't off the backs of guys who have high contracts. It was guys who have low contracts but play at a high level. And that was because of who they were from a substance standpoint. And they were prepared for the battle because of coaching and the iron sharpens iron model that we love to display. So I like where we're at from a depth standpoint on the defensive side because I do feel like we have some quality depth. We just have to get a lot more healthier in the back end, and I think we got something brewing.
0: No, absolutely. Absolutely. Well, we're going to step aside. We'll be back with more. We're going to finish up with the offensive side of the ball and the most important position on the field, offensive line, when we come back here inside the locker room on the Steelers Audio Network.
2: There's some heavy delays on Parkway West inbound. Roslyn Farms Road down to approaching Green Tree. There's an accident off to the shoulder. Parkway East a little slow inbound into the Squirrel Hill Tunnel. Jenny Robinson Barrett, Total Traffic.
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10: All right, well, the final segment of the show today for the dynamic duo, Willie Colon, Max Starks here. We are going to take you inside the Bell Lap.
11: Oh, God.
10: Yeah.
11: I hate it.
10: Willie, come out the corner, Willie. Come out the corner. You still got to fight.
12: I feel like it's the bell you ring when you see piggies, when you see piggies race.
10: Hey, listen, I know you're in Jackson, so I guess that's a common thing now.
11: The Greek big contest.
10: But you know, we are in the final segment of the show once again. You know, hour number two is kind of my opportunity to just kind of now harass Willie, I guess is the best way of putting it, because of his disdain for my bells and horns.
12: I'm surprised we don't have more. We don't have more soundtracks that we can kind of throw out there, like thunderstorms or anything. Like I feel like sometimes we can be redundant. Maybe there's something we can throw out there, like a boomerang. Like, oh, you said that before. Here it goes. I don't know.
10: Yeah, the boomerang. But what?
12: We do have that one.
10: That's the Debbie Downer one. That's the Debbie Downer horn right there.
12: Yeah. When Rob throws out his 18th million power ranking, for when we should have a soundbite for that. Like Rob, I've noticed he's a big power ranking guy. So
10: yeah. Well, I mean, like, we could probably find one. Like a ref whistle, like blowing a penalty on him, like a ref whistle or something.
12: So,
10: oh my God. Well, in this final segment, let's kind of hit the offense just, you know, a little bit. Will, I know we will break this down tomorrow on Friday a lot more deeper with Rob and Hopefully he does not have another power ranking to throw out to us. But, you know, as we see it, DK Metcalf, Michael Pittman, and let's just say either Roman Wilson or Jeremy Bernard at the slot. We're in 11 personnel. You know, Pat Freiermuth, Darnell Washington, Robert Tonyan. I think all three of those guys will be active on game day. Noakowski will be in as a fullback. And then, you know, the Rico Jalen show. And I think we might actually dress Eli as well because he's one of our kick returners.
12: Right.
10: Aaron at number 8 at the quarterback, Mason behind him. Here's my question. Who do you think gets the emergency third jersey for this first game? Because you can't dress all four quarterbacks, but you can dress three of them. Who do you think gets the emergency third?
12: I would give it to Drew. I just would, man. I think if things got weird and then it went all the way left, Drew gives you the ability to improvise on the run because of his athleticism, right? Like, I'm not saying Will Howard can't run, but he's not as athletic as Drew Allen. And I think Drew, what he was able to show you in the preseason is if a receiver runs the wrong route, the offensive line protection breaks down, he has the athleticism to escape those situations and make sure the drive stays alive. Now, one thing, Will Howard, I think solely because he's been in the NFL a lot longer, he just seems to have way more poise in a 2-minute situation or a gotta have it situation, right? I think I think that just comes because he's played a lot more football at this level. But Drew, from an athletic standpoint, and from like, hey, I just need a play to be made so we can keep the thing going, I would lean on Drew. So if you're going to give me Aaron Rodgers, and you know Mason Rudolph is the stabilizer, and Mike McCarthy drafted Drew Aller, it seems to me if we were down to our third-string quarterback, go with the kid you drafted, you know him best, because you're the one Mike McCarthy scouted and knows what he can and can't do. Not to say he doesn't know that about Will Howard, but if I'm going to lean on a guy, I'm going to lean on a guy I drafted. So that's how I perceive it.
10: No, you know, and I like that. I think, you know, there is no wrong answer to the third emergency third quarterback, because once again, in a perfect world, all he does is just dress in a uniform and hold a clipboard at the end of the day. But like you said, if it's the emergency, I got to break the glass and pull somebody off the shelf. I think both of them have their merits, right? And it really comes down to what's the situation at hand. Because say you go down and it's the first half, and you're still fighting in this game, yeah, you want to lean on the athleticism, right? Because that means that defense has obviously gotten to your first two quarterbacks and knocked them out of the game. You know what I'm saying? So
12: right.
10: The athlete's there. But if we're sitting at end of the game, it's close, a 2-minute drill type situation, ball possessing thing, then the IQ stands in place, right? So I think, yeah, there's no wrong answer. And I'm with you. I would probably put the more athletic guy there first in that situation.
12: Let me throw a question to you, Max, the studious one. And I know you're kind of willing and dealing here, so I don't mean to interrupt or stop your mojo. I think there's an expectation that we want to see from Mike McCarthy. This is his first game, head coach of the Pittsburgh Steelers. The offense has to look like what week one to make you a believer in Mike McCarthy and his offense?
10: I think it has to look like the preseason week one game. I think it has to look like that Green Bay game. And I need to see some great passing. I need to see situational football, whatever it is, end of the quarter, end of the half type of play where we're not calling the timeouts like a rookie head coach. Guys look confused walking around. Crisp in, out of the huddle. I want to see the operations look clean. I think that's the biggest thing. I wanted to feel like this is a veteran team with a veteran head coach, and we're getting on a roll. So I think a high execution of third down percentage, over 50%, I think is well within the expectations. I think the explosives, he talked about it in training camp. There's 36 explosives in a game.
13: on average in the NFL, we need to own those. We need to have 20 of those, right? And that's over a 10-yard run and over a 15-yard pass. That's an explosive play. We need to own that part of it because of what we're built to. So if I'm saying that's my expectation for what I want to see out of Mike McCarthy, a competent, confident group rolling out on the football field on Sunday.
12: Yeah, three things out of me. I want to see us own the middle of the field in the passing game. I think one of the things that I struggle with watching Pittsburgh Steelers is I thought we – yes, I know Mount Washington and I know what Pat Freiermuth can do, but I think we have to own the seams. I think we have to own the middle of the field. And I also like us to change the tempo faster than maybe the situation requires. I think I would love to see us become more of a – call it from the line and go type offense rather than constantly have to huddle. And I think sometimes Aaron does it. But I think right out the gate, watching Aaron operate how he used to operate when he was with Mike McCarthy in Green Bay, one of the things I loved was the fact that Aaron, at any given time, say, call it from the line, let it rip, because he just sees football from a PhD level. On top of that, I would love to see our running backs get a lot more touches early in the game than kind of – in those situations where we're trying to figure things out from a defense. I think as much as one of the things that happened for the Pats-Patriots game last night was they recognized they have a new offensive line, right? Because they had Elijah Vera Tucker playing left guard. Mike Onuwanu was at right guard. Morgan Moses was at right tackle. And they had a new – their right guard from last year had officially bumped down to center, and obviously Will Kimball at left tackle. I love the game plan from the Patriots because they said, all right, This is a defense that gave us hell in the Super Bowl. We gave up six sacks to them. If we want five to protect Drake May, we got to get these guys firing off the ball, and we got to get this pocket moving so that we're not sitting ducks. Aaron Rodgers isn't running no more. His mobility is what it is at this point. So getting him to have a little more sprints, rollouts, design runs, or just more things where this offensive line can impose their will earlier would only make better pass protection for Aaron Rodgers late in games. Because I think we have the five that's willing to be aggressive. We just got to get them to be aggressive early in games so he can be more effective in the pocket and an offensive line feel like they can throw their weight around rather than kind of feel their way through this whole thing.
13: Yeah, no, I agree. Fast starts. Fast starts is what we need to focus on. And I think those are amazing points. You know, you want to see competency and confidence and, like you said, owning the field in those moments. All right, well, this is a show. As always, it's been fun. We will return tomorrow at your same bat channel, same bat time here inside the locker room, and we will have Rob King join us back for the trio as we present a fun Friday as we barrel towards week one. I'm Max Starks. He's Willie Colon. Justin Miller on the ones and twos in the backfield. We will be back tomorrow inside the locker room here on Steelers Audio Network.
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4: The Steelers and the Falcons began playing each other in 1966, with the Steelers winning the only two meetings that took place in the 60s. The upcoming decades were not much better for the Atlanta Falcons. The Steelers were 2-1 in the 70s. 3-0 in the 80s and 4-0 in the 90s. And in the 2000s, the Steelers are 5-1-1 against the Falcons. And the Steelers have won 5 in a row against Atlanta. Overall, the Steelers lead the series 16-2-1 going into this upcoming Sunday. And Double B, that is a very dominant run by the Pittsburgh Steelers against the Atlanta Falcons so far.
5: Yeah, and even that tie thrown in there, which was a very memorable game. If you think back to that day at Ben Hines Field, now Acrisure Stadium on the North Shore in Pittsburgh. And those are all good facts and stats, Ed. The way, good afternoon. Good to see you. But
4: always good to see you.
5: Those are quantitative. And I have to ask a more, nebulous question about this series. I don't know when the last time the Falcons had a home game was, and I don't mean that in the literal sense. I mean that because when I was down there 2 years ago at Mercedes-Benz Stadium for the season opener in 2024, it might as well have been a Steelers home game. Pittsburgh supporters, Steelers Nation, they took over the arena that day, and Steelers ended up winning it with a lot of Chris Boswell field goals, I think 6 of them to be precise. But that was the, more than anything that happened on the field. I know, like, Justin Fields started at QB.
4: Right.
5: Ben Skowronek made his Steelers debut, actually, I think, in that game. I don't remember a ton of what happened in the game, but I do remember so many terrible towels waving, so much black and gold in the stands, and Steelers fans chanting, "Here we go, Steelers," on the escalators on the way in, and certainly on the way out, victorious, leaving Mercedes-Benz.
4: Steelers Nation always taking over when it comes to those road games, and they will be they'll be very loud this upcoming Sunday, that's for sure, at Acrisure Stadium when the Steelers-Falcons kick off at 11 o'clock. A few more statistics for you, Double B, courtesy of our friend Matt Williamson, who puts out his Matt stats. I know you probably received that as well. Mike McCarthy has 11 postseason wins, third highest among active head coaches. He has coached his team to the playoffs in 12 of 18 seasons as head coach. Meanwhile, Kevin Stefanski, he has a 45-56 record, but was 8-26 over the past two seasons in Cleveland. He is 5-5 against the Steelers during the regular season, and we know the postseason result, the Browns winning that one with Stefanski as the head coach back in 2020. Steelers 9-2 in games versus teams that have missed the playoffs last year, and against teams that went to the postseason, the Steelers are 1-5. So that all adds up to a pretty dominant statistical category if you're looking at it from a record standpoint going into this Sunday. But the Atlanta Falcons, they're hungry. And they're hungry to start their season off with a victory, just like the Steelers are at Double B.
5: I'm going to have to well actually you, Ed, on one of those, because if you remember that wild card win for the Browns, Kevin Stefanski was home with COVID after testing positive.
4: That's right.
5: For COVID-19. So he wasn't even in the building that day. I think it was special teams coordinator Mike Pryfer, if I have that right off the top of my head, who served as the acting head coach that day for the Browns. So still it'll go on Stefanski's record against the Steelers, but big old asterisk next to that. And when we had Daniel Flick on from the AJC, the Atlanta Journal Constitution, on Wednesday's show, he jogged my memory of one of the most random, like obscure, confounding facts, which is Kevin Stefanski.

0: for a long time, going back to when Arthur Smith was the head coach, right before he took over as Steelers offensive coordinator. 3 seasons there of hovering, I think, just under 500 coaching that football team, and they could never quite get over the hump, mainly because they couldn't figure out the quarterback position. And now it's 2026, and they still can't really figure out the quarterback position. We'll see what Tua Tagovailoa has got on Sunday. But last time the Steelers faced him, they ended his Dolphins tenure. I sort of wonder if Michael Penix Jr. does indeed just need one more week. Will they also end Tua's Falcons tenure after just one game and allow Penix to return? I'm not sure if I'm really in on Michael Penix Jr. long term, but I do think he'd be a better option for this team right now at quarterback than Tua is, and the Steelers won't have to worry about that. Also of note, the backup, because Penix is out, serving as the backup will be Cooper Rush, formerly of the Cowboys with Mike McCarthy, one of Mike McCarthy's better, more under the radar, underrated QB development stories of his time in the NFL. It's sort of like, yes, he helped Aaron Rodgers immensely, and Dak Prescott put up crazy numbers under McCarthy, but we knew what those guys were, more or less.
1: We
0: Well,
1: did.
0: Rodgers less so, but that's a story for another day.
1: Right.
0: But Rush was someone who was a career backup and had done nothing, and then he got into Mike McCarthy's offense, filling in for Dak Prescott, and played really well for a couple stretches there for the Cowboys. So if something does happen to Tua, McCarthy will see a familiar face coming in under center for the Dirty Birds.
1: Interesting last night, Double B, the NFL kicks off, and we're going to get into that here in our next segment about last night's result between the Rams and the Patriots. And also coming up will be our power rankings in and around 2:45 today and the kickoff, our 3 o'clock hour. And later on, in and around 3:30, 3:45, Charlie Batch, our training camp interview with the former Pittsburgh Steelers quarterback and one of our fellow SNR colleagues, Charlie Batch, at the tail end of the show today. But Brian, back to just a circle back around to last night. Mike Tomlin, former Pittsburgh Steelers head coach, during that show was asked about what he thinks about the upcoming game this weekend between the Steelers and the Falcons. And he said, look, last time Tua was in stadium at Acushore, it didn't go too well. And then I love the Tomlin. I was in stadium too at that point. And he said he was benched in that game because it didn't go so well. And it refreshed my memory. I had forgotten that Tua was benched as the Miami Dolphins quarterback because things were going so poorly during that game on Monday night last December.
0: Yeah, that was one of those games at the tail end of that season that I don't think it really stood out in a lot of ways because the Steelers did win it in such a ho-hum fashion. Connor Hayward scored on a tush push. Marquez Valdes-Scantling caught a 19-yard touchdown pass from Aaron Rodgers. Did it end up being Scantling's only touch? Yeah, that was his only touchdown in his Steelers tenure. DK Metcalf caught a 28-yard touchdown pass from Aaron Rodgers. And then
1: Big
0: this is
1: play.
0: the biggest play I remember. Jonnu Smith with the 14-yard rushing touchdown against his former team. And I think Arthur Smith probably wanted to get him one there. I don't think Tua wasn't benched in game. He was benched the following week for Quinn Ewers because I think after that loss, the fish fell to 6-8, and it was just the writing was on the wall. So they went with the younger guy to see what they had. But yes, for all intents and purposes, the Steelers yanked the chair out from Tua the way the way they played that night defensively.
1: And again, when we were talking yesterday with Daniel Flick from the Atlanta Journal-Constitution, we brought up the quarterback situation with him for this weekend for the Falcons. And on paper, you see Tua's name the starter, but if you're behind the scenes, and he pointed this out too, Brian, it was more Michael Penix just being still banged up, that they're just not quite ready for him to resume being the starting quarterback in the Falcons. So Tua is named the starter by default because of injury, not that he outplayed him during the preseason or training camp and beat him out. Michael Penix Jr. will be the quarterback in Atlanta. It seems like, at least from what Daniel was telling us yesterday, once he is healthy and ready to go. And I think he's even practicing this week. I saw the Falcons injury report yesterday, and I think he was a participant, correct?
0: Yeah, I think so. And they signed Tua this offseason because Penix was coming off yet another significant injury at the end of last season. And the thing about Tua Tagovailoa, he got a huge deal from Miami that just ended up aging really poorly. Then he signs for basically the vet minimum this offseason in Atlanta when a lot of people thought it could be the end of the road for him. I think he's going to settle firmly into

0: NFL backup territory. So not to write him off, but just being realistic, that's probably what he's playing for at this point, and that what he's trying to showcase to the rest of the league starting Sunday against the Steelers is I can at least be a capable backup even if my starter days are over. And the thing about Tua, like even in that game that we were just talking about against the Steelers last year, Monday Night Football at Acrisure Stadium, his stat line, when you look at it, wasn't bad. I mean, 253 yards passing, 2 touchdowns, 1 pick, 22 for 28. He was sacked 4 times. And I think if you just remember watching that game, it was painfully obvious in December too. Let's note the arm strength just was not there. He wasn't really threatening the Steelers defense and secondary downfield. And, you know, one of the kind of just broad narratives that surrounds Tua, well, unfortunately for him and just unfortunately in general for anyone, the concussions have been a real problem for him. And you hate to see that, but it's just part of his story and his journey. And the other one is that he doesn't play well when it gets cold outside. And, you know, he's a Hawaiian guy, and he played at Alabama, played in Miami, could have some big games when the weather was nice, or he was indoors in a dome. Obviously the weather should be pretty nice Sunday in Pittsburgh. So maybe that helps him, but that night in December, it just seemed like he was not really a dangerous quarterback to face on the other sideline. And the Steelers took advantage of that, despite the numbers looking pretty good in the end.
1: On the Steelers side of things, Double B, for their injury report that came out yesterday, the first initial report, relatively clean. We knew that going in, other than Joey Porter Jr. shows up there again with the back injury. Did he practice yesterday, or was he a limited participant?
0: He was listed as a limited participant, and I think this is a case, Ed, of everyone's all kind of on the same page messaging-wise. We know that the back and the contract have been kind of inextricable from each other. At least that's the way that Joey has portrayed it. And even head coach Mike McCarthy said the last couple times that we talked to him that you could still classify Joey as in the ramp-up phase or ramp-up period in terms of his return to play. He's listed as a co-starter on the depth chart with Asante Samuel Jr., which if you want to just take it at face value means they don't know who's going to stay. It could be either one of them starting out there on snap one of week one. And yeah, I mean, being listed as limited, it further reinforce and back up what McCarthy said about him still ramping up and not being full go, despite being activated off the PUP list when the 53-man initial roster was selected. And we all know lingering over it is the contract negotiations, the impasse. That's the word that Mike McCarthy used. So that's a safe one to go with. But stalemate's probably a good one too at the moment. And time's a ticking. Time is a ticking, Ed. It is Thursday afternoon as you're listening to this, and at least as of now, well, we're recording it Thursday morning, so we should probably specify, given that these deals can happen at any hour at this time of year, but still nothing done yet long-term with the Steelers and Joey Porter Jr.
1: And again, we hope that we are wrong as you listen to this. You're saying, hey, Joey Porter Jr.'s side, he's moving forward. Absolutely. I mean, that's best case scenario, Brian, for the Pittsburgh Steelers, Steelers Nation. The good news is you do have Asante Samuel Jr. Sitting there as the next man up if Joey Porter Jr. can't go, whether it's his back or his contract situation, whatever it may be. Jamel Dean on the other side, who they brought in via free agency from the Tampa Bay Bucks. So, you know, on one hand, you want Joey Porter Jr. in there. Hey, look, he's a top five NFL corner. However, you have a nice depth piece with Asante Samuel Jr., who looked very good during training camp and the preseason. He'll plug in that spot for Joey Porter Jr. if he can't go this upcoming Sunday.
0: Yeah, and I've seen people suggesting that Joey Porter Jr. actually just has contractitis. I don't know about that. That would be an inflammation of the contract, and I don't even think that that makes sense from a medical standpoint. So if you want to make that joke, you might have to go back to the drawing board for a different medical term or a different medical prefix or suffix.
1: Whenever we come back, there was NFL football last night, New England and Seattle. It was a good one. First half, a little bit of a sleeper. We'll get Double B's take on that. But second half definitely heated up, and it was a great ending to the first NFL game of the 2026 season. He's Brian Bacco. I'm Ed Troop. It is the Steelers Report right here on Steelers Nation Radio, part of the Steelers Audio Network.
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3: Delays continue on Parkway West inbound, Roslyn Farms Road to approaching Green Tree. There's police activity off to the side. Construction delays southbound 19 Perry Highway between Rochester Road and Waldorf Street. Jenny Robinson Barrett, Total Traffic.
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3: We could get another stray shower this evening, down to about 64 overnight tonight. To start the weekend, partly cloudy, high 79, maybe a couple of showers on Saturday. Otherwise, pretty nice weekend.
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7: Sunday will start the end for Aaron Rodgers, if that makes sense. His final NFL season. And currently, A-Rod ranks sixth all-time in quarterback wins. His 166 career wins is only two behind Big Ben for fifth place. Rodgers will join Tom Brady as the only two quarterbacks since 1950 to start a game at 42 years or older this upcoming Sunday. He has a career 21-2 touchdown to interception ratio against the Atlanta Falcons. That's pretty good. And Rodgers is 13 touchdown passes away from passing Peyton Manning for third overall in NFL history. As this season goes on, Brian, this will be another storyline as we watch Aaron Rodgers potentially meet some of these big milestones.
8: I think he's going to pass Peyton Manning. I think 13 touchdown passes, as long as he stays healthy, knock on wood, pretty attainable there. So, yeah, that's one. And he is putting himself in the rare air with the Bradys and the Breezes in terms of QB longevity. I'm sure there are some individual statistics in which he'll be catching up to or passing even Ben Roethlisberger, who was very prolific, particularly in the second half and tail end of his career throwing the football. Going back to how we ended our first segment, Ed, yeah, I don't think contractitis is really applicable to Joey Porter Jr. Maybe contractosis. You know, that's more of like an abnormality, I think, in medical parlance, or a contract murmur, something along those lines. But we will see how that situation all plays out. But hey, how about this, though? On the positive side, really great to see that he is the only Steeler opening the week on the injury report, because Mike McCarthy and the coordinators and everybody can, you know, tell us till the cows come home about how everybody is healthy and ready to go. But that's all grain of salt stuff until you actually see it on paper. And the injury report is the, you know, the mandated stuff that you need to turn into the league and submit so that the other team is aware of your situation and that the outside world is aware of your situation. So nobody else on there. It's great to see a clean bill of health for guys like DK Metcalf, Michael Pittman Jr., Jaquan Brisker, I'm sure a few others who are slipping my mind who were banged up to end training camp in the preseason.
7: It's huge, Brian. I mean, there's been seasons that the Steelers and other NFL teams have gone into where they've had starters out for the season on IR. And again, that can happen in the first game or the first couple games. I'm going to knock on wood with you there as we all get good vibes for the Pittsburgh Steelers this upcoming weekend. But yes, very healthy. Big key to the success of their season will, of course, be the health. It is for every NFL team, all 32 teams. It's a big factor as the season goes on and how you are able to deal with those injuries, right? The adversity that that brings, the backups, if they could come in and perform at a high level. One note, too, from Mike McCarthy this week, Double B, and I believe you wrote about this on Steelers.com. By the way, you can catch Brian Bacco's excellent coverage of the black and gold each and every day on Steelers.com. So make sure you log on and catch his content. Some really good stuff each and every day from him and his colleagues. But Brian, I think you wrote about this. One thing McCarthy said this week with the edge rushers is not just a three-man rotation. He wants it to be a four-man rotation with those linebackers. So not just T.J. Watt, Alex Highsmith, Nick Herbig, but also Jack Sawyer getting into that mix. And I think that's important, and it's a good segue for what we're talking about when it comes to injuries, because for a long time, when T.J. Watt would go down, the Steelers won one game out of 1,000, right? It pretty much was over once T.J. Watt was not in the starting lineup. Now you have some nice depth there. You can rotate guys in during a game, hence you can rest a TJ Watt and he could be more fresh in those games and hopefully stay away from the injury bug here in 2026.
8: He needs to, because he's Ed Troop's pick for defensive player of the year in the NFL.
7: That's right, he is. That's right.
8: As we learned on Wednesday's show. But yeah, I mean, Mike McCarthy was quick on his feet on Wednesday when asked about the three-man rotation at edge rusher. Now, that question was asked because all three of Watt, Highsmith, and Herbig are listed as starters on the week one depth chart. But McCarthy's like, we got more than three. You know, we got Jack Sawyer in there too. And they've got, you know, hey, and this is going to be a theme of the season too. He's said this so many times of it's not just 53 guys. It's 68, 69, 70. Get into the players who are on IR designated to return. That would give you 72 or 73, I think. So, you know, let's even just mention you've got Braden Swinson on the practice squad, who his former team, the New England Patriots, went down in flames last night. Ed, did you watch the game, New England, Seattle, Super Bowl rematch? What did you think?
7: I did, Double B, and that's a good segue to what I wanted to go in. Boy, I'm using segue a lot here today. That's good. We have good energy, good chemistry, you and I, my friend, as you get prepared to head down to the South Side today for Steelers practice in a couple hours here on Thursday morning. But yes, great game last night, 13-10 Seattle over New England. A bit of a sleeper, though, in the first half, Brian, at least I thought so. New England 7-0 on Seattle, but yes, Sam Darnold goes down early on the first drive, just a few plays into the Seahawks 2026 season, injures his hip. The good news is, as of this morning, it's being reported that it does not appear to be fractured. Still no timetable on how long Darnold will be out. The good news is the Seahawks will be now off for the next 10 days, so he'll have some time to rest up. But that kind of changed the game quite a bit, right? Drew Lock comes in. The offense was running the ball well, which, by the way, I was surprised to see the running game, how well it was without the two workhorses from a year ago for Seattle. But the rookie from Notre Dame, Price, I thought he did a nice job last night for Seattle. But yeah, good second half for Seattle. They come back, but the ending of the game was the story, right? Drake May is driving his team down potentially to at least tie the game and force overtime. Worst case scenario, best case scenario, you punch one in and you win the game, but throws a costly interception into the end zone, 13-10, as the Seattle Seahawks, defending Super Bowl champs, go on to defeat the New England Patriots on Wednesday Night Football.
8: I was going to say, I'll be honest, I only caught the beginning and the end because Wednesday is my night for pickup basketball and doesn't usually conflict with watching football, but didn't want to miss out. And also I don't cover the Patriots or the Seahawks. So while I was excited and real jazzed up for that, I probably saw the first quarter maybe. So I missed a lot of the action. Obviously I saw Darnold go out and, I saw Jadarian Price getting those first carries. It was also a first foray into fantasy football for my first grader. He's got Jadarian Price on his team suggested by me. And then he's got AJ Brown suggested by him. And I had to tell him this morning when he woke up, he's like, how did AJ Brown do? I'm like, he got hurt. He hurt his ankle. So I'm like, get used to it, buddy. And luckily he took that, he rolled with the punches. He took that well. So he wanted to know if we won this week against our opponent. I'm like, oh, we're not going to know that until Monday night. So a lot more games to be played. But yeah, the quarterback situation on both sides ends up being the story of the game, as it so often is. I was back in front of a TV, right around the 2-minute warning or so. And I was pumped at it. I was like, nice. Even though I missed a lot of the game, I'm going to get free football. I'm going to get bonus football. This thing's going to go to overtime. Drake May takes a sack there. And initially I'm like, oh, you don't want to take that sack because you're making it a tougher field goal. And you certainly can't throw an interception there. And great play by Josh Jobe, the Seahawks cornerback.
7: Tremendous.
8: But Drake May, that was a really, really rough way to begin his season as he tries to kind of get that Super Bowl taste out of his mouth. Instead, that's going to linger even longer until facing the Steelers in week two. They've got a longer layoff and some additional rest now, but maybe not exactly a lot of confidence after the way that game ended.
7: Well, look, more importantly, give me your stat line from last night for this pickup basketball game. A, did your team win? B, what's the stat line for our Brian Bacco? Did you get into double figures? Did we have a triple-double? What happened?
8: I wasn't keeping my own stats. I'm not a me guy, Ed. I'm a we guy. I'm a team first, definitely. But I can tell you, unfortunately, I think my team, I was actually the floater last night. We had 11, so I was floating back and forth between both teams. And the first three games, we lost all three. So that's a direct reflection of me and not adding value. But we did win the last game, and I hit the game winner to go home happy. So that allows you to at least sleep better at night.
7: My goodness, the game winner. Good for you, Double B. Man, it's good for you that, you know, you're younger than me, but you're still in your 30s, that you're still out there hooping full court back and forth. I don't think people realize the endurance that it takes to play a pickup basketball game. You played three, it sounds like, right? Or four. So my goodness, you know, I'm in my mid-40s. I get out there every once in a while with my kids and try to go full court. I think I last about 3 minutes, but...
8: You know how it is, Ed. You've got two kids, too. Like, between work and especially now that we're in season, between work and trying to be a good dad and a good parent at home, you don't have a ton of time for fitness, wellness, socialization. So I at least get all three of those aspects when I'm out there hooping with the fellas. And we didn't even start till 9 o'clock, and I rolled in a little bit late because I was watching the game. So try to squeeze it in whenever you can, and then you're just tired in the morning. Grab your coffee and get ready to make some Steelers Nation radio.
7: Heck yeah, my friend. Heck yeah. Back to last night's game real quick, because one thing that I was paying attention to was the New England Patriots, because the Steelers, as you just said, go to Foxborough next week, not this Sunday, the following Sunday for week two. So the first half, you know, New England looked strong on defense, limiting. Seattle didn't score a point in the first half. So no points by Seattle in the first half. So that New England defense looked very good. Fell apart a bit there in the second half. Offensively with Drake May, they were moving the ball. Of course, he makes the costly mistakes in the second half, including the interception there at the end. So at least in the first half, my eyebrows were raised a bit and thinking, man, if the Falcons would upset the Steelers and the Steelers go to Foxborough 0-1, they could be potentially looking at an 0-2 start to the season, and that would not be good for Mike McCarthy and the Pittsburgh Steelers to be that far behind the eight ball to start out the 2026 season. So in my mind, I'm like, man, it is very important. It's always important to win the opener, so don't get me wrong there, Brian, but it's extremely important to win that game, because in week two, you got to go to Foxborough, you got to face a Patriots team. Now, in the second half, and now that I look back a bit more, I'm like, well, you know, maybe there's a chance week two in Foxborough. Who knows? We'll discuss that next week, not this week. We're worried about the Falcons right now. But, you know, you want to get this win on Sunday. You don't want to go 0-1 into Foxborough. Regardless what you feel about the Patriots here in 2026, it's still a tough place to go and play in week two in Foxborough.
8: Yeah, and to be honest, this is kind of the first time all preseason, and we've known this, of course, since May, but it's the first time I've really thought about it, because I got blinders on, Adam, tunnel vision. I take things one day at a time, one week at a time.
7: Correct.
8: So absolutely. Now it's really kind of hitting me that, yes, the Patriots are going to have, Thursday, Friday, Saturday, basically 3 extra days of rest before getting the Steelers at home in week two. Maybe that thought popped into my very small brain when the schedule first came out, but now it's really hitting. And I think they're going to need it, especially with that AJ Brown ankle injury. The heck with my kids' fantasy team. I mean, that's going to be a big loss for their offense if he is not able to return and play week two against the Steelers. He's had a lot of success against the Steelers over the years. I think just from scrolling, reading a little bit of game coverage, Romeo Doubs, another new acquisition for the Patriots. He dropped a big pass. Is that right?
7: So, he did. Yep.
8: Yeah, I mean, they and I know people complaining about, and I'm sure a lot of this comes from fantasy football too, but I think there were some Patriots fans complaining too. You bring in AJ Brown and Romeo Doubs, and you've got Drake May under center, and
7: yeah,
8: you're running the ball like it's Cannon Mack versus Shaylor on a Friday night in the Whitfield, and you're just trying to keep it out of harm's way and grind out a low scoring win. Maybe there's going to be a ramp up for the Patriots getting those guys going, but yeah, it was not exactly an aesthetically pleasing brand of football early or really throughout that entire game.
7: I thought defensively New England looked very strong in that first half against a very good Seattle offense. Now you can make the case, well, look, Sam Darnold went out. They're facing Drew Locke. They're facing a rookie at running back. But, you know, he did gouge him a little bit there in the first half. But other than that, that Patriots secondary now with the newly signed Christian Gonzalez, right, highest paid corner in the NFL, and that is to note with the Joey Porter contract situation. That secondary looked good. Second half, though, Jackson Smith and Jigba, the big touchdown. I think it was 40 plus yards for the touchdown for Seattle in the second half. So that's something to watch for next week. Maybe the Steelers can exploit that a little bit with DK Metcalf and company.
8: And I saw someone made the joke on social media of, this game is so boring. When can we get two real teams playing like the Jets and the Browns? So, yeah, I mean, be careful what you wish for. These are obviously two very good defensive teams, all jokes aside, but yeah, that was a bit of a slog to open up the NFL season. Hopefully we get some more fireworks tonight down under with the Rams and Niners.
7: Yep, still another game to be had before we get to Sunday, as Double B just spoke to, and we'll get to that a bit later on for Thursday night football that will actually be played on Friday morning live in Australia. So let that sink in for a second. But here in the United States and locally, it'll be tonight, Thursday night football, Rams and 49ers. Speaking of those two teams, will they make our initial power rankings? You shall find out, because when we come back, Brian Bacco and I will go 15 all the way down to 1. We're going to do this each and every week during the NFL season. Our top 15 power rankings will start with 15 through 11 whenever we come back. He's Brian Bacco. I'm Ed Troop. We thank you for listening, as always, right here on the Steelers Report on the Steelers Nation Radio, part of the Steelers Audio Network.
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9: Delays continue on Parkway West inbound, Roslyn Farms Road to approaching Greentree. There's police activity off to the side. Construction delays southbound 19 Perry Highway between Rochester Road and Waldorf Street. Jenny Robinson Barrett, Total Traffic.
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9: One thing about the Atlanta Falcons from last season, despite an 8-9 record, they got home when it came to their defense. Sack differential last season, plus 31, was second best behind the Broncos in the 2025 season. The Steelers were plus 17 in that category, and that was good for fifth best in the NFL. Since 2000, the Pittsburgh Steelers have the most sacks in the league. No surprise there. 1,161. That is 52 more sacks than any other franchise, Philadelphia being second. Meanwhile, the Atlanta Falcons, they have 862 sacks in the last 25 years, more than only the Texans and Raiders. So, Brian Bacco, we know it around here. We love it. Blitzburg, alive and well. When the Steelers get home multiple times in a football game, it usually leads to good results, and hence why they have led the NFL in the last 25 years.
10: Yeah, so that spans two coaches. Only two coaches for the Steelers, but for a lot of teams, that's and many more. A lot of different players, a lot of faces obviously have rotated in, particularly at those key positions of outside linebacker and up front on the defensive line. And it's not just the sack set, it's also when they get there, they have such a penchant for getting that ball out, getting a takeaway, and changing the game.
9: big splash plays over the years, Brian. That's for sure. The Steelers have come up with big plays at big times by big players, right? It's the old football adage. And, you know, I'm excited to see what Patrick Graham, the new Steelers defensive coordinator, I've talked about this all offseason, all of last week and this week here on the show with you. And now Sunday, we finally get to see it all come together for Patrick Graham and this defensive squad and how he rotates. And we talked about it last segment with TJ Watt, Alex Highsmith, and Nick Herbig. And now, of course, you're going to throw Jack Sawyer into that mix for a four-man rotation. We know Joey Porter Jr. might play, might not play due to injury or other circumstances. We don't know yet. And on the flip side, we know Deshaun Elliott is out. So Rayshon Jenkins will be in that spot alongside Jaquan Brisker. Two new safeties for the Steelers on Sunday, which should be better. Last year, that was a rotation of whoever was available off the street at multiple times due to injuries. Jamel Dean comes in on the other side. It all adds up to me with a very good defensive line, too. A young, good defensive line that can't, including Cam Hayward, the leader of this team that's not ready to hang it up quite yet. Brian, it all adds up to me that this potentially could be a very, very good Pittsburgh Steelers defense, one of the tops in the NFL.
10: Yeah, yeah, it could. And, you know, they're still going to have a lot to figure out in terms of the way things settle into place in the secondary. Sure seems like Jalen Ramsey and the days of playing outside are pretty much behind him. You know, when we first heard from this new coaching staff in the spring, you know, the secondary coach, assistant head coach, Joe Witt Jr., really played up the angle of, hey, Jalen Ramsey can be, you know, kind of Charles Woodson-esque, the way they used him in Green Bay with Witt and McCarthy as the head coach there. But, you know, I think it's looking more like he's going to be on the inside of the shell, whether that's safety or whether that's slot corner. And they will leave the perimeter to Jamel Dean, Asante Samuel, or Joey Porter Jr. It's nice when you bunch those two together. You can just say the junior at the end, and you you account for both NFL legacies there. But yeah, and then, I mean, even someone like Brandon Echols is, I think, still very capable of going out and being on an island if he needs to, one-on-one on the outside. Dalen Everett, that's certainly his game coming out of college at Georgia. So it's a bit of an identity shift for Jalen Ramsey, which obviously began in earnest mid last season, that Colts game when he got moved from corner to safety. But now I think it takes hold even more. And, you know, speaking of identity, a hitter like him on the back end, regardless of where he's lining up, that is the identity of the Steelers defense. Always has been, always will be. It's just some new people pulling the strings now with McCarthy, Patrick Graham, Witt, Jason Simmons, and some new cogs in the machine as well when you look at the offseason additions.
9: Yeah, you mentioned Brendan Echols, too. Don't sleep on Echols. He made some big plays last year in that Pittsburgh Steelers secondary when he was on the field, so hence why they brought him back for the 2026 season. Let's get to our NFL power rankings, our initial NFL power rankings here on the Steelers Report. Brian and I will go through this activity each and every week, and we will do a top 15. So we'll get into our 15 through 11 now, and then when we kick off our 3 o'clock hour, we will count down from 10 all the way down to 1. So, Brian, I will start on my side. Number 15 for me is the San Francisco 49ers, who were 12-5 from a year ago, but in a very tough NFC West. And even after last night's Seattle Seahawks performance, Double B, I still have the 49ers behind the Seahawks and Rams this year. But it's going to be fun to watch over in the NFC West this upcoming season.
10: My 15 is a team that played last night, the New England Patriots, and that might seem low. Maybe I'm just very recency bias. My view of them is colored, but I said on yesterday's show, even before that game, that I did not have them getting back to the postseason. So I was fading them even before what we watched at Lumen Field. And don't get me wrong, I mean, they could certainly turn things around. That's still one of the best defenses in the NFL that was on the other side of them. And Drake May looked, I mean, he looked good at certain portions of the game, and they were moving the ball from what I understand, and the legs and the mobility are there. Mike Tomlin talked about that on the pregame show, how concerned he was with Drake May escaping the pocket and making plays with his feet. So it's there's still ingredients there, but you're splitting hairs with you know, a lot of teams at this point, and I've got the Patriots just on the outside looking in.
9: Pause the power rankings for a second. Let me ask you quickly, because I forgot to earlier, Mike Tomlin's official debut. He did some preseason. He's done some interviews here and there, but last night was his first official game. I thought he was tremendous.
10: Yeah, I didn't see or listen to a ton of it, but it seemed like it was getting rave reviews from most people, and I'm just
9: excellent.
10: I'm not surprised by that. I'm really not. I observed him and listened to him for 7 years, and I think he'll continue to be both insightful and entertaining.
9: With all due respect to the others on that panel, and they're all very good, I thought it was night and day. He was above everyone every time he spoke. And maybe I got Yinzer biased, and I probably do, right? When he spoke, I paid attention, as I did the last 19 years in and around the Pittsburgh Steelers. So maybe that's what's going on. But I thought he did a great job. Okay, back to the power rankings. You do not have the New England Patriots, my friend, too far down, because I have the Pats at number 14, and that was still, I did these rankings yesterday, even before last night's game. That's where I have New England checking in at number 14 on my list, and I'm with you. You know, last night, again, as my point earlier here in the hour on the Steelers report, when I said about how good the defense looked, and I still think they looked good, even in the second half, giving up the 13 points to Seattle in the loss. You know, I think the offense with Drake May is still going to be very good this year, but I'm not quite ready to crown New England back to being the AFC champs. And as we found out yesterday, I'm not back to providing them to be not only AFC conference champs, but the AFC East champs as well with my pick there. How about number 14 for you?
10: I've got the Pittsburgh Steelers at 14. As I said yesterday, I had them grabbing that seventh playoff seed in the AFC for would that be the second time in 3 years, I think, that they would do that? Obviously, they won the AFC North a year ago and got that home game. But, I think that they'll still be kind of right on that line and in that mix, but maybe with a little bit more upward mobility than they've typically had in years past when they just barely sneak into the playoffs or even just your typical seventh seed. Although lately in the NFL, and this might be the case with the Steelers, if the AFC North is very competitive and the AFC in general is very competitive, sometimes that seven seed is more dangerous than your four seed, because
9: absolutely,
10: if you've got a bad division winner and you've got a seven seed that is playing good football at the end but maybe had a slow start or is just in a really, really tough division, then that's a team that can make more noise in the postseason than one that's playing at home on the first weekend.
9: Remember I referenced my Yinzer bias with Mike Tomlin. Well, I'm going to reference my Yinzer bias with the Pittsburgh Steelers. I have them a bit higher than you do, and we'll find that out during the 3 o'clock hour where the Pittsburgh Steelers check in on my initial power rankings here as we start the 2026 season. Number 13 for me, Double B, is the team that I picked from worst to first yesterday with our divisional winners in the NFC South, in which the Steelers will see this Sunday with the Falcons. It's not the Falcons, though, at number 13 who I picked to go from worst to first. It's the New Orleans Saints, and the Saints check in at number 13 on my list. A lot of momentum the way they finished up the 2025 season, and like I said, they are my breakout team here in 2026.
10: Yeah, that's pretty bold. That's pretty bold. Big bet on Tyler Shuck. And I think they've got a chance. They've got Cameron Jordan's kind of the Cam Hayward of of that black and gold team down there in the Bayou. So he's still chasing postseason success. And that whole franchise is chasing success post Drew Brees. They had a little bit of life, I suppose, with Derek Carr. But yeah, that'll be interesting to see how things play out with the New Orleans Saints. I don't hate it, Ed. They're not going to be in my top 15. I've got the Chiefs at 13, and it wouldn't be worse the first for them, but it would be third into the playoff. Well, not to get ahead of ourselves, I actually have them staying in third in the AFC West, but obviously, you know, getting back to the winning ways that they've become so accustomed to. I mean, just a lot of razor close finishes for them last year, and then Patrick Mahomes going down, albeit once the season was pretty much over for them anyway. I think Mahomes returns and generally looks like himself. Not sure about their skill positions, but you know, Travis Kelce might be the end of the line for him. So maybe he leaves it all out there. Xavier Worthy, I think, still has a chance to help them at wide receiver. And the O-line is a question mark, but I think Andy Reid generally knows O-line play, and we'll find a way to make those guys competitive up front.
9: Yeah, never count out Patrick Mahomes or an Andy Reid team, that's for sure. You don't have the Saints in your 15. I don't have the Chiefs in my 15. And, you know, as we do this throughout the season, Brian, I have two hands. One is I like when we don't have the same teams because, let's face it, it's boring if you and I came on here for, you know, a half hour and said, oh, we both have this team, this team, this team. So I like when we can bounce back and forth. But at the same time, I also get excited when we do have a team that's only one or two off because we're thinking the same. But I have the Saints at 13. You have the Chiefs at 13. I have the Commanders at number 12, who I also picked yesterday, right, to win the East in the NFC this year. A bit of an upset there. Saints were my worst, the first team, but the Commanders are probably my pick for a divisional winner that's a bit of an upset going into the 2026 season. How about you at number 12?
10: I've got another divisional winner. This would be my NFC South, not the Saints, but the Tampa Bay Bucks. You know, Baker Mayfield, I mentioned it on Wednesday's show, getting that deal done. Maybe there's some more peace of mind there now, some better vibes emanating from Tampa Bay. They've still got some question marks. Don't get me wrong. I mean, Mike Evans leaves in free agency this offseason. So who becomes Baker's go-to guy? Is it Chris Godwin again? Is it Emeka Ibuka? Kenny Gainwell's over there now, too. I think he will help matters. And, you know, they'll have to figure out defensively, you know, how to stop the explosive Tua Tagovailoa-led Falcons, the explosive Bryce Young-led Panthers, and your guy Tyler Shuck and the Saints. I'm saying this tongue-in-cheek. So I think maybe they end up being one of those teams that wins the division but isn't overly impressive in doing so. But I'll still put them at 12.
9: A little bit of sarcasm from our award-winning journalist, Brian Bacco, there. And I'm with you, Double B. Boy, that's South. Ugh, just a tough division to figure out, that's for sure. Not in a good way. Let's get into number 11 before we go to break. I have the Cincinnati Bengals at number 11. And I said yesterday that I think it's years past, it's usually come down to Steelers-Ravens or Ravens-Bengals. This year, I think it's going to be Bengals-Steelers that's going to come down to win the AFC North. And if you listen to yesterday's show, Double B had the Bengals winning the North, but the Steelers still a playoff team. I had that reversed, where I had the Steelers winning the North, but the Bengals as a wild card team out of the North next year. Brian, before we go to break, give us your number 11 team.
10: Me, the Dallas Cowboys, and there won't be much separation on my list. Well, it'll be separated by a commercial break for us, but on my list, there won't be much separation between the Cowboys and my number 10 team. You can probably guess who it is from this description. Two teams that I think can really light up the scoreboard. I don't really know if they're going to be able to keep teams off of the scoreboard. So I have them kind of grouped together, but I'm cautiously giving them the benefit of the doubt that defensive improvements will be made.
9: That is our 11 through 15. Interesting, Brian. The only team we had the same were the New England Patriots. You have them at 15. I have them at 14. Other than that, our other teams on the outside looking into the top 10 are not the same. And at least looking at your teams, I don't have the other four in my top 10. So it'll be interesting to see if you have any of my four in your top 10. I'm guessing you at least have the Niners. I don't know. We'll find out whenever we come back. He's Brian Bacco. I'm Ed Troop. Top 10 power rankings to kick off the 3 o'clock hour up next here on the Steelers Report on Steelers Nation Radio, part of the Steelers Audio Network.
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1: The Steelers running game last year had its peaks and valleys, that's for sure, with Jaylen Warren and team MVP Kenny Gainwell, who's now gone to the Tampa Bay Bucks. But one thing's for certain, Rico Dowdle, who has been brought in to replace Kenny Gainwell, comes in as a workhorse to the tune of 1,373 total yards last year with Carolina and 1,328 yards with McCarthy in Dallas back in 2024, two seasons ago. He has 39 catches in each of the past two seasons. The Steelers averaged 103.3 rushing yards per game, 26th in the NFL last year, and finished with 44 rushes of 10-plus yards, which was 23rd in the NFL as well. Double B. So, again, as I open that up, peaks and valleys with the running game last year, but now with Rico Dowdle and Jaylen Warren, hopefully more peaks than valleys here in 2026 with the Steelers running game.
2: Yeah, and this Steelers offense is going to want to be able to beat you both ways, whether that's grinding it out, pounding the ball on the ground, or Aaron Rodgers settling into old friend Mike McCarthy's offense and knowing where to go with the football and has plenty of options to go to. So whether that's receivers or tight ends or those pass catchers out of the backfield, that I think is the platonic ideal of how this offense is going to look in 2026. Whatever the defense gives you, they will take, and that I think is the DNA of this team offensively, rather than they're going to be a pass happy group or they're going to be a ground and pound group. You want to be very balanced and multiple, of course. That is football 101. Speaking of something we referenced earlier, you know, breaking news, at least reportedly from, I think, NFL Network and ESPN, A.J. Brown, star Patriots wide receiver acquired this offseason. He is expected to have a high, well, the early returns is that he has a high ankle sprain from Wednesday night's loss to the Seahawks. And if you know anything about a high ankle sprain, it seems very unlikely that even with 10 days, he would be out there for week two against the Steelers at Gillette Stadium. So just something to file away. I know we're all focused on the Falcons, but that is the latest news on A.J. Brown as of late Thursday morning that we record this.
1: Like I said earlier, we are focused on the Falcons. And again, coming up on tomorrow's show here on Friday, Brian and I are going to spend the entire show previewing Steelers-Falcons for Sunday to get you ready for week one. But hey, the Patriots were on last night, Brian, and I think most Steeler fans and players, for that matter, and coaches, well, coaches are watching game film all the time, as are players, but when they have some downtime, if the national TV game that's on features your next opponent or opponent of two games from now, you're always going to look ahead and just take a quick peek, and that's what we did last night. And as you said during our first hour here today, during our 2 o'clock hour, I wasn't even thinking about the New England Patriots. I wasn't thinking that they had 10 days off before they play the Steelers in week two until last night. And then I'm like, oh boy, you know, and when they came out, especially defensively, and looked so good in the first half, the first thought that went off in my head was, look, the Steelers have to win this first game, because if you go 0-1 heading into Foxborough against a defense like New England next week and start the season off 0-2, you know the statistics out there, Double B, when an NFL team starts a season out 0-2, that mountain to climb to get to the postseason after game number 17 becomes a bit more steep. The statistics work more against you than in your favor if you start the season 1-1 or 2-0. It's always good to get off to a good start.
2: I feel like the Steelers have probably done it, right? I'm pretty sure they've probably done it in Mike Tomlin's 19-year tenure as head coach without a losing season. I don't know if they ever did it under Bill Cowher or Chuck Knoll, but success of this franchise, it just, without fact-checking myself, it just seems like something they would do and have
1: Sure.
2: done.
1: Yeah. No. I'm with you. I'm sure it has been done over the years. Well, we know it's been done over the years, but you want to get off to a good start regardless. At least 1-1, if not 2-0, best case scenario. We're going through our power rankings here on the Steelers Report. Our first official, we did, Brian, a off-season power ranking at some point over the summer. But now this is our first official power ranking of the 2026 season. Again, we will do this each and every week here on the Steelers Report. It's always interesting to see what teams Brian has in his 15 that I don't, and vice versa. And the initial 5, 15 through 11, was very different. Only both of us had the New England Patriots in our 11 through 15. I had the Pats at 14. Double B had the Patriots at 15 on his list. I have at 14 on my list. So let's get into the top 10. And in the top 10, starting at number 10 for me, are your Pittsburgh Steelers. Yes, who I predicted to edge out the Cincinnati Bengals in the AFC North yesterday. Again, I think it's going to come down to Steelers-Bengals this season. And I think the Steelers ultimately get in with Cincinnati as a wild card team. So I have Cincy at 11, and I have the Pittsburgh Steelers at number 10. They're in the top 10, Brian, but if I'm being 100% honest with you, and I know you want me to be, I struggled putting them at number 10. I actually had them at 12 or 13 on my list. You had the Steelers at 14. So no argument for me with you having them at 14, because I struggled getting them into the top 10. I hope that they back me up this Sunday against the Falcons.
2: I've got the Bengals as my number 10, and I did allude to that previously before we went to break. Bengals and Cowboys at 10 and 11, maybe I'm off my rocker. Maybe that's way too high for a couple teams that, you know, they didn't prove anything last season. But I'm just looking on paper, and, you know, there's no such thing as paper champions. But Joe Burrow throwing a T. Higgins and Ja'Marr Chase, I'll take my chances there. Dak Prescott throwing a CeeDee Lamb and George Pickens.

0: about you, but it seems like it was 10 years ago when they won the Super Bowl, did the Philadelphia Eagles. And it was only 2 years ago. But for some reason, last year just sticks in my mind of that they took this big step back. I mean, my goodness, they still won the East. They still went 11-6. So maybe we're discounting the Eagles a bit too much coming in here to 2026.
1: I think it's fly, Eagles, fly, Ed.
0: Oh,
1: but
0: I messed that up.
1: We're in Pittsburgh, not Philly. So I, who cares about their
0: That's
1: chance?
0: Right.
1: The E-A-G-L-E-S Eagles.
0: That's right.
1: Fly, Eagles, fly, and go Birds. They've got enough of that stuff over there. But yeah, I've got the Eagles 9, but I said that I had the Cowboys winning the NFC East. So this is a power ranking, I guess, slightly different from end of season prediction in order of finish, although mine have mostly lined up. I felt like I had to give the Eagles a little bit more respect coming into the season based on what they've done in recent years. I just think over the course of this year, I've got too many questions about their offense that I'd have them probably being a wild card competitor rather than a divisional winner. But at least for now, I got to just kind of bank on what they have done, and I'll put them at 9.
0: I didn't want to contradict myself here on the show today because just yesterday we picked our divisional winners. So that's where I started yesterday. I'm like, look, I got to put the 8 divisional winners into this top 15. And then I really should put the wild card teams there too. So that's how I did this exercise to start out. Now, starting next week, this exercise for you and I each week will go a lot easier because we'll go based on what we saw the previous week to bring a lot of weight to this power ranking. But at least for week one, it's kind of a shot in the dark, if you will. And at 8 for me, I'm going to go with the Green Bay Packers. At 8, who, again, I did not pick yesterday to win the North in the NFC, but I did have, I picked the Lions there, which I'll get to in a few spots. But the Packers, I did put in as a wild card team in the NFC here for 2026, and they check in at 8 on my list.
1: My 8 is the Houston Texans, Ed. I still think that defense is fierce. I'm not totally sure about C.J. Stroud, but DeMeco Ryans really has them playing a physical brand of football on defense. And if they can translate that to the other side of the ball, maybe C.J. Stroud doesn't have to do too much. This year he has David Montgomery to hand off to, and that might be a major upgrade in the backfield for the Texans and allow them to win a lot of ugly, grinded-out games and muck it up and let that be their formula.
0: Well, that officially clinched our top 5 will be different, Double B, because I have the Texans a bit higher on my list, but that's good. That's what we want between the two of us. We want 2 different power ranking lists. Like I said, if you came on the program and you heard Brian and I both saying the same teams for all 15, it'd be boring radio, so we got to make this interesting. 7 for me, I think, Brian, and I don't have our picks in front of me. I actually put them in the archive. I've saved them in a chest of locked up that nobody can get to, so we can reopen that in February to see who wins our big bet. I got to get you and your family a bunch of Sarah's chocolate stuff from Cannonsburg. Your side, if I win our preseason picks, I get a whole bunch of Shaler. Well, no, maybe not a whole bunch. Just give me a T-shirt. I don't need anything else. Maybe a hoodie. Some type of Shaler Titans gear from your neck of the woods. But I think you had the L.A. Chargers finishing maybe as a wild card team on your list. You can correct me here in a second. I don't think you had them win in the West. Correct my memory, but I have the Chargers at 7 on my list. I'm high on the Chargers going into the season.
1: No, you're right. Even though you put them all in one of those little tubes that you send through the chute at the bank window. That's where I like to imagine our picks are written down and on paper. No, you're right about that, but I just, you know, we see it every year in the NFL, the top 8 teams are not necessarily the division winners. You could have the best 2 teams in the NFL in the same division.
0: Yes.
1: Arguably. So I'll just keep that in mind as we go into our top 5 stretch here. I've got the Packers at 7, and I think they are a case of they're in the NFC North, and that is a meat grinder of a division, but I still think the Packers are a top 7 team.
0: Yep. Well, I had the Packers at 8. You have them at 7. So there again, we're starting to fall in line. We both had the Eagles at 9. You had the Bengals at 10. I had the Bengals at 11. So things are starting to fall into place. But like I already teased, you put the Texans at 8. I have them in my top 5. Where they are in my top 5, we will find out in our next segment. So let's finish up 6 through 10. At 6 for me, I have my pick from yesterday.

0: to win that brutal NFC North that you just spoke to, Double B, with the Detroit Lions at number six. Just on the outside looking into my top five, the Detroit Lions, who I think will rebound this year. Again, I mentioned that it wasn't that long ago that the Eagles won the Super Bowl, but yet after last season, you forget about Philadelphia in the East. The Lions, you can make that same case that it was just a couple seasons ago that they put back-to-back big seasons, winning seasons together for the fighting kneecaps, as a lot of people like to say up there in Detroit. So I think the Lions are going to bounce back this year, and I think they're going to bounce back in a big way.
1: I don't have the Lions on my list, but I might really end up regretting that if they can get healthy on the back end. I just think their secondary is going to be really, really rough. I mean, they've got so many injuries there. They cut Terrion Arnold because of a legal situation. So I might end up regretting that because I still think that offense is going to be humming. And so now that I second guess myself, what's the difference between them and say, Bengals or Cowboys? But the division that they're in is also a difference in my mind. So that's competitive in the NFC North. I think the Vikings are going to be heard from too. They're not on my list, but I think Kyler Murray will do okay in Kevin O'Connell's system. My number six is the team we watched win last night, the Seattle Seahawks. But by having the virtue of seeing a game played and having a little bit more information and data points, that Sam Darnold injury worries me. And Drew Lock, I know I've seen some Steelers fans say, hey, get on the phone, trade them Mason Rudolph. Like, guys, they have Mason Rudolph and Drew Lock. They're very similar players. Mason Rudolph has a better NFL resume, I think, but Drew Lock has played more. So I don't think it's probably a pretty negligible difference there, especially as you're already in season. But I digress. I've got the Seahawks just outside my top five at number six, the reigning Super Bowl champs.
0: Look, I was guilty of it in the offseason and going into training camp about the Mason Rudolph. Maybe they should trade him, move on, this and that, that and this. But as I told you, as I went through camp and the preseason, at least preseason game number one that he played, Mason Rudolph should not go anywhere. He is a very good backup quarterback in the NFL, maybe one of the best. You can make that argument. And it's good to have him behind a 42-year-old quarterback in Aaron Rodgers who stayed healthy last year other than the one game in Chicago, that if you have to go back to Rodgers, you can certainly do that. That'll do it for our 6 through 10. So who's in our top 5 for our initial power rankings? Whenever we come back, we will roll through those. And then coming up in and around 3:30 today, it is Charlie Batch, our final training camp rewind interview from Latrobe. We will air that today and hear what our fellow SNR colleague Charlie Batch had to say leading up and going into the 2026 season. He's Brian Bacco. I'm Ed Troop. It is the Steelers Report right here on Steelers Nation Radio, part of the Steelers Audio Network.
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3: Heads up, the Parkway West inbound is closed from 79 to Greentree. That for police activity, you're going to be detoured around. Parkway West outbound crawling the Fort Pitt Tunnel out to Carnegie. Parkway East inbound jams Grant Street to the Fort Pitt Bridge. Brendan Joseph, Total Traffic.
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5: We could get another stray shower this evening, down to about 64 overnight tonight. To start the weekend, partly cloudy, high 79. Maybe a couple of showers on Saturday. Otherwise, pretty nice weekend.
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1: DK Metcalf, he averaged 3.9 receptions and 56.7 yards per game in his first season with the Black and Gold last year. Both of those categories and stats were career lows. He had 55 or fewer yards in 11 of his 15 games played last season. He was 32nd among all wide receivers in the end zone target share, 21%. But the Steelers averaged just 16 points per game in those final two in which Metcalf did not play to end the season, regular season. That was compared to 24.3 points over their first 15 games. So, Brian, the takeaway there is even though Metcalf was not putting up huge numbers when in the lineup for the Pittsburgh Steelers, the Steelers' offense was still humming at a higher click, right? A higher number. Points per game was much higher than when Metcalf was not on the field.
2: Yeah, just the gravitational pull of a DK Metcalf is always going to help any offense. And I think when you look at him, he's still DK Metcalf to me. Now, there were some drops last year that were frustrating. And obviously, you know, end of the season got squirrely for him not being available. But, you know, I don't think physically there's a drop-off or a decline. I don't know if it's like he's one of those guys that you're never really going to predict that because he's just, like I said, he is DK Metcalf. He is the, like, freakish specimen of all specimens when it comes to NFL wide receivers. So I still think the juice is going to be there in the speed and the physical attributes. And if it's just a better fit for him in this offense or some of the, you know, situational factors like the receivers around him can help, as long as he, you know, goes out there and executes when the ball comes his way, I'm not really worried about him getting open, Ed. You know he can still do a ton of damage after the catch. I think he could absolutely be in for a huge year.
1: I'm with you there, and they need him to be. They need him to have a huge year, as I said earlier on the program. And by the way, tomorrow we will get to our Pittsburgh Steeler prediction for the season, game by game, and let you know where we think record-wise they will finish up. And we'll also go through some individual stuff, Brian, and over or under, right? Passing yards, receiving yards for different players. Aaron Rodgers, a quarterback. DK Metcalf will definitely be one. We'll talk about it at the wide receiver spot. But I think he needs to get well over 1,000 yards, maybe 1,200 or more, in double figures for touchdowns in order for this passing game to be successful here in 2026. That's tomorrow. But for today, we're going through our top five in our power rankings. Quickly, we've gone through 15 through 6. 15 down to 6 for me was the 49ers, Patriots, Saints, Commanders, Cincinnati, the Bengals at 11, the Steelers at 10, Philly at 9, Green Bay, Chargers, Lions at number 6. For Double B, his number 15 team, the Patriots, Steelers at number 14 on his list, then Kansas City, Tampa Bay, Dallas at number 11, Bengals at number 10, Eagles, Texans, Green Bay at number 7, Seahawks at number 6. That gets us into our top 5, Brian. And I am going to start with the Denver Broncos at number 5, who I think we both yesterday picked to win the West in the AFC. I think one of us did. I don't know if both of us did. I'm trying to hash back in my head, but I think we both had Denver.
2: Yes, I definitely did. And
1: yeah, me too.
2: It's kind of it's a coming around for me on Bo Nix as an NFL quarterback. The proof was in the pudding with the way he played last year and Sean Payton's offense. And I'm going to go with a different third-year quarterback, I think, right? Under an offensive mastermind head coach who wears orange and blue. And that is the Chicago Bears are my number 5 team with Caleb Williams and Ben Johnson there. I'm a little bit worried about the receiving core, but I think they're going to be able to beat you in a lot of different ways because if it's not Pat Freiermuth and Darnell Washington, best tight end duo in the NFL for my money might be Cole Kmet and Colston Loveland for the Bears. They're going to need to figure some things out defensively. That is the case with a lot of teams here who have offenses that look like they can be explosive, but I've got Chi-Town, number 5, after a breakout 2025.
1: Yeah, that combination, very good. I don't have the Bears on my list, so there's our probably differential team. I had the Texans in my top five. I'll get to them in a second. You had the Texans on your list at number eight. Let's go to number four. For me, it is the Buffalo Bills, who you are very high up on, I think, going into this 2026 season, as we discussed yesterday. I am as well, coming out of the East to win the East in the AFC, and I think the Bills, much like some of the other teams that I've talked about here today in my top 15 for bounce back years, right, like the Lions, I think the Saints go from worst to first. I think Washington, the Commanders, surprise a bunch of people. I'm going to put my chips on the Bills as well out in the East. After 1 year of giving up those reins, Josh Allen and company, to the New England Patriots, I think they take the division, and they're in my top five at number four.
2: I have the Chargers four, so they would be a wild card team, but a top five team in the NFL, so it's maybe not realistic, but I think it's plausible, because I think this Jim Harbaugh Mike McDaniel synergy now is gonna work. I think Mike McDaniel did not work as a head coach for the Miami Dolphins. We talked so much in the first half of the show about the Tua Tagovailoa era ending on a chilly Monday night in Pittsburgh, and it pretty much was the death knell for the Mike McDaniel era as well, as the leader of that team. But I think he's at his best when he's scheming things up,
1: yeah,
2: calling plays, you know, finding the best way to utilize the skill sets of his players. And at least on paper, he does have a lot of talent and a lot of varying skill sets, from Justin Herbert on down to Amarian Hampton at running back, and Quentin Johnston as the big body burner, Ladd McConkey working underneath. Trey Harris, I thought, was a good pick last year. And then they picked the fastest guy in this draft class by 40 time at receiver, and Brennan Thompson out of Mississippi State. So I think the Chargers are, you know, maybe going to finally put it all together this season.
1: I have the Chargers at number seven on my list. You have them at four. So let's get into our top three. This is where I have the Seattle Seahawks checking in. So, Double B, you might have reworked your list after last night when Sam Darnold went down. I did not. I had him at number three yesterday. I should have did what you did. I should have knocked him down after at least one game under our belt to readjust where I put the Seattle Seahawks, with the defending Super Bowl champs, number three on my list.
2: My number three is the team that won the AFC West last year, and I think can do it again, but obviously, based on my rankings here, my power ranks, there's not a lot of separation between them and the Chargers, and that's the Denver Broncos. And you know, maybe my most kind of off-the-grid individual award selection on Wednesday's show was Jalen Waddle for Offensive Player of the Year. Got to be honest, I'm already second-guessing that in a big way, watching Jackson Smith and Jigba get it done. It doesn't matter. Sam Darnold or Geno Smith or, in last night's case, Drew Lock. Every team knows that you're returning leading receiver in the NFL, and you won Offensive Player of the Year,
1: yes,
2: and they still couldn't keep him from just balling out last night against the Patriots. So Jackson Smith and Jigba might go out there and win it again, but I think Jalen Waddle is going to do very well with this change of scenery. He's still only 27. He's got the Jets. He's got the jet pack on his back, whether he's in Miami or Denver. I think Sean Payton, the new offensive coordinator, and I believe play caller Davis Webb, will get the best out of Waddle. He will help Bo Nix continue to play at a high level. And we know that defense is nasty. I've got the Broncos third.
1: I'm with you with the Waddle talk, and my fantasy football team agrees with you. We hope Waddle has a big year, too, and we'll just leave it at that. All right, top two teams in our power rankings. I'm guessing we have the same number one team based on our offseason discussions here on the show, summertime through training camp. So number two will probably be interesting for both of us. I know they're going to be different, because this is where I have the Texans checking in at number two. In fact, my one and two teams were my Super Bowl predictions from yesterday. The Texans, I predicted to win the AFC and go to the Super Bowl to play my number one team. But you had the Texans at eight. I have them at two. Who's second on your list, Double B?
2: I've got the Buffalo Bills and Josh Allen. I think my biggest hang up with them, and where this could end up getting egg on my face, is they acquired DJ Moore this offseason, but is he really a difference maker? Is he a game changer in the receiving core for Josh Allen? Maybe he is, maybe he isn't. Maybe they don't even need him to be, because they've also got a good tight end duo, I think underrated, and Dawson Knox and Dalton Kincaid. They just don't throw to them a ton. We know that Josh Allen can raise, you know, be that rising tide that lifts all boats around him. DJ Moore is a new boat on the water for the Bills, and one that they expect a lot out of. That secondary is shaky. So I've faded some other teams, the Lions being one of them, because I worry about the secondary. But I just think that the Bills might have some more options there. And this, you know, the Josh Allen experience continues unabated. I've got them number two, but I expect them to go on a little bit of a run, obviously, because if you did listen back yesterday, I have them winning it all, for better or for worse. The Bills are my pick. I'm hitching my wagon to a team that nobody circles the wagons like the Buffalo Bills, to quote Chris Berman.
1: Brian, I had to laugh there. You said shady, and the way you set that up, I thought you were going a different route on me, but the professional that you are, I had the dump button ready here on the board back in the studio, but the professional you are, you kept it clean.
2: I've never done that in, you know, 7 years covering the Steelers and talking about them on the radio, two or three years before that with the occasional radio segment and podcast hits on the Pitt Panthers. I don't think I ever did any such thing. I was just trying to say their secondary is, well, I said shaky. You could say, I don't know if they're shady. They used to have Shady McCoy in the backfield, but shaky is the word that I was trying to get out there. Nothing uncouth, Mr. True.
1: Yes, my friend, the professional you are, I wouldn't expect anything else, but you still have me at least hesitating for a second with that dump button over here. Okay, number one for both of us, the LA Rams. We've talked about it all summer, all offseason. They are the Super Bowl favorite. And listen, it's not breaking news here on the Steelers Report for Brian and myself. I mean, nationally, the LA Rams are pretty much the favorite going in. And that is why they probably won't win the Super Bowl, Brian, because as we've discussed here on the show, every time you think you have everything figured out in the NFL, they throw you a curve ball and it usually does not happen.
2: And I think if this one doesn't happen, it's probably going to be an offensive line that maybe struggles. And you know, you think about a lot of the high flying, high powered, these guys are going to go 17-0 and 20-0 type teams in recent memory. They have run into issues when they can't win up front. You know, and I'm not saying the Patriots were in this group, but you just look at how the Super Bowl was won last year. The Seahawks teed off on the Patriots. A couple years ago, the Eagles teed off on the Kansas City Chiefs. Let's go back even to, was it Bucks-Chiefs, when Tampa Bay really got after Patrick Mahomes. So my point is, even if Sean McVay and Matthew Stafford and Puka Nacua and Devontae Adams and everybody else on that offense is rolling and in a rhythm, you know, you get into a situation where you run into a team that is much better than you on the defensive line than you are on the offensive line, and the best laid plans can go awry. That to me would be kind of the only way, other barring injury, of course, that it could fall apart for the Rams. But I think that's a possibility. And Matthew Stafford is getting up there in age for sure. Does he avoid that dreaded cliff for an older quarterback? I'm sure those are the slightest of concerns for Rams fans, but concerns nonetheless. And yes, I've got them number one, too. If you had any doubt, you know, maybe the Aaron Donald return just put them over the top. We all know the names Aaron Donald and Myles Garrett and, you know, Stafford and Kyren Williams and all those players up front on the defense. But it's also guys like Cam Curl and Cam Kitchens holding down the fort in the secondary, and Trent McDuffie, who they acquired this offseason. So they've just absolutely loaded up, and I think they're a very deserving number one. And Mike Tomlin keeps saying they are the August Lombardi winners. They are for us, too, here on the Steelers Report.
1: Yeah, no doubt about that. The Rams at the top of both of our lists. At number two, I had the Texans. Double B had the Bills. I had the Seahawks at three. He had the Broncos at three. I have the Bills at four. You have the Chargers at four. And then I have Denver at five, and you have the Bears at five. That is our initial power rankings, top 15 teams in the NFL as we head into week one. And again, more football tonight. Up next, Charlie Batch from Pittsburgh Steelers training camp. We'll listen back to what Charlie had to say about the Pittsburgh Steelers going into the 2026 season. He's Brian Bacco. I'm Ed Troop. It is the Steelers Report right here on Steelers Nation Radio, part of the Steelers Audio Network.
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3: The Parkway West inbound is closed from 79 into Greentree for police activity. Outbound Parkway West, that's open, but it's jamming from the Fort Pitt Tunnel out to Carnegie. Parkway East inbound jams Grant Street to the Fort Pitt Bridge. Brendan Joseph, Total Traffic.
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1: Wrapping up hour number two here on the Steelers Report before we give things away to Wes Shuler and Matt Williamson on SNR Drive up next. And a good show here today with Double B and myself as we went through our power rankings here in the past 30 to 45 minutes. We hope you enjoyed that segment. As I said, you know, a lot of different preseason picks, if you will, for our initial power ranking for Double B and myself. A few similarities here or there, but out of the 15 we picked, I think only three or four were the same. So hopefully that makes good radio for all of you listening out there. I think we went through the same 15 teams on both sides. It'd be quite boring. But again, we will continue to do that as we navigate the 2026 season each and every week with our top 15 power rankings here on the Steelers Report. Well, one final listen back to Pittsburgh Steelers training camp to our alumni interviews. We've been playing those last week and this week leading up to the Steelers-Falcons game this Sunday. Tomorrow's show will be devoted 100% on Falcons-Steelers in week one, plus our preseason Steeler picks tomorrow for game by game and where do we come out record-wise, Brian Bacco and myself, and some individual Steelers stuff tomorrow too. So make sure you log on here or listen wherever you find us. Maybe some podcasts, maybe live on the radio here on Steelers Nation Radio and the Steelers Audio Network. But for now, let's listen back to what Charlie Batch had to say ahead of the Pittsburgh Steelers start of this 2026 season. This is last month up at Pittsburgh Steelers training camp.
12: Good to see you, my man.
13: You too. How you doing today?
12: We are doing awesome, good, and good. It's always good to get you on our airwaves. You're on KDKA doing games with Pomp during these preseason games. You're on SNR with us. You're everywhere, my man. But more importantly, you're here at training camp today with us.
13: Yeah, it's always exciting here, especially as you kind of wind down, you know, when you're getting into the second preseason week. And when you get to that particular point, guess what? That means training camp's almost over. So I promise you, these guys are ready to get it going here today, but it's always good to be up here.
12: Charlie, we've been delayed a few times due to weather as far as starting, maybe an hour, then they go over to the Dunlap indoor facility. It's been a mixed bag of weather. The first week up here at Latrobe was perfect. I mean, the weather was near perfect every single day, but the last week's been challenging for the players and the coaches. Talk about that from a training camp perspective during your years in the NFL. How does that impact you with the start and stop, especially in the, you know, even preseason games, right? You have lightning delays that sometimes you got to go back into the locker room for. You come out, you get warmed up, you're ready to go, and then you have to stop.
13: Yeah, that's a challenge there. But Coach McCarthy had done a really good job of explaining every nuance of what could potentially happen throughout the course of a game day. So they're preparing for that. It's different than and then obviously you had the beauty of the daggone indoor facility, which is phenomenal, right, by the way, too, if you haven't had a chance. But next time you're up here at St. Vincent, check out the Dunlap Center over there. But I think when you look at it from the days that we were here, if it rained, we were just out here outside of being there with lightning. But one year we had to the fields were so drained, they had to create a field in the middle of the two.
12: Oh, really?
13: Yeah, and that was like the gold field that they had over here. And then it rained so much one year that we actually had to go up to the top by the cornfields up there, and they had to create the two fields that are up there. Now that's where St. Vincent's are going to use for over the next couple of days until they're able to transition into onto this field here. But definitely a different era, different time. But either way, these guys are preparing that way only because when you talk about elements, the one thing you can't control is what's going to happen on game day. And in this particular case, it's a great day for Coach.
14: All these Iowa guys on the roster, Charlie, they'd probably love to be up in the cornfields. You know, they would feel right at home.
13: They probably would. They'd probably tell you exactly how to pick
14: them. They'd start harvesting some rows, probably. They're like, hey, get back in these drills.
13: Hey, that's a bad batch over here. You don't want to grab that particular corn. But again, you know, when you're at training camp like that, you wouldn't get this story if you're on the south side. Right. But now you look back and say, oh, hey, man, when I'm growing up and they're telling the cornfield story and you're learning that, oh, wow, didn't know. But that's the beauty of being at training camp, because it gets you around all of the guys, regardless of what position or what defense, what side of the ball that they're on. You're able to just have a conversation because you're up here for football for 3 weeks.
15: Charlie, I know you had two coaches with the Steelers, head coaches, and I don't know how many you had with Detroit, and of course you had college coaches, and I can say this because I'm not too much different than your age. It must be a different era in terms of practice and two-a-days and all that stuff, but the differences between just me watching Mike Tomlin's camp for over a decade and watching Mike McCarthy's camp, there's just two different ways to, you know, skin a cat, whatever you want to say in terms of, but is that, how different have you seen coaches' approaches to like a preseason or a training camp practices, whether it's just the timing of it, whether it's the physicality of it, the tackle, whatever it is, and it does, in the end, does that make different types of teams, whatever you think, in the way it plays out?
13: It does, but it also allows Coach McCarthy, the way that he actually is doing practice, to make sure that every player is trying to at least get a rep of a particular play. And Coach Tomlin, there was times and periods that, yes, he would do that, but also there will be times that you may have a break. And you say, hey, man, just be able to break for maybe 10 minutes before you get out to practice. Right now, there is no break period when you're watching these particular practice. But a lot of that, in fairness, is because of the collective bargaining rules that they have to now take. So I don't want anybody to think that I'm shaming one and not the other. No, it's just the way that the rules are at this particular point. And that's why Coach McCarthy is strictler all the way down to the second, because he realizes this is how much time I have to have on the clock. And if this is the case, the way that I put practice together and prepared it, we should be able to complete this set of plays within this time frame. And when it doesn't happen, now it gives him the reason to yell at the players and say, we need to pick a tempo up because we were 3 minutes behind.
14: Yeah, and Mike McCarthy said this morning, Charlie, that it's going to be a very competitive practice today and tomorrow. And I think a lot of that is trying to iron out some of the stuff that he didn't like so much in Thursday night's preseason opener, you know, the penalties especially. That's one of those things that probably tough to practice and drill and rep unless you are having those competitive periods. What did you like against the Green Bay Packers from what you saw up in the booth calling the game? And what were you sort of like, not concerned, but, you know, you want to see it get better in preseason week two?
13: Yeah, I think we start with the obvious.
14: Yeah, start with the good.
13: Yeah, obvious. The offense there, I mean, all quarterbacks, they were able to move the ball up and down the field. Of course, Mason did not get credited for a touchdown draft, which should have been, but there was a holding penalty that happened on that particular case. So all of that saying, yes, great start there. Downside, the penalties. And I know a lot of them didn't happen on the offensive side of the ball, but when one is a holding penalty and takes away a touchdown, that is an issue. Troy already talked about correcting that. He needs to get better. But I think when you look at just the penalties that were involved in the special teams, that's how a lot of the guys who are out there are going to make the team. So you cannot afford right. those special teams penalties at that particular point, regardless of what happens throughout the course of the game, because they're all evaluated. You don't have four preseason games anymore. You now only have two. So these guys have to clean it up. But the issue is these starters are now going to want to play. And if they're going to play, that takes away from the time that you would have. So now it's less opportunities to make an impact on the coaching staff there. So all that to say, cleaning up the penalties, I thought they did a good job in the second half versus the first half.
14: Well, let me ask you this and follow up. How do you do that? Because these are all NFL caliber players. Like, they go into a game knowing I don't want to get a flag thrown on me. So you've been on different teams. You've played for different coaches. I mean, do you just simply stress it more? Do you say, guys, we can't have this? Or how do you fix something that's such a fundamental kind of basic part of the, or do you almost chalk it up to first preseason game, they just want to go out and hit some people and they'll get it out of their system?
13: Right, and there's some penalties that are a lot more egregious than others, yeah. Right? When you look at it, yeah, we'll put more emphasis on Troy because it took away a touchdown. But if you're on the special teams and you're the second person that got the penalty, you say, they didn't call it on me, so it wasn't me. That was him.
14: Yeah.
13: So again, some just maybe it's a five-yard penalty, but again, what does that look like as the game is going on? Either way, a penalty is a penalty. But everybody wants to play mistake-free football, but one thing you cannot do is go out there worrying about making a mistake. Go out there and play, and if those things happen, hey, they're going to happen. We correct it. But this is the poor teaching portion of where we are in training camp. But also, this is a way for you to talk to your veteran without truly talking to your veteran. Because as a coach, you're not going to curse the starter out, you know, and that as bad as what you would do maybe a younger player who's making a team. So even though he didn't necessarily do it, he may be talking to the veteran in this curse out, and that happens all the time. Why I say that? Because I took a lot of the flack for what Ben was doing out there on the field. As a young player, as a young gunslinger, Bruce Arians would yell at me, and I'm like, Coach, I wasn't even in the daggone game. What are we doing? But he was yelling at Ben, but he was doing it through me. So those type of things happen, but you got to have thick skin to be able to absorb it, but also understanding your role on a team as well.
12: We're talking with former Pittsburgh Steelers quarterback Charlie Batch. And, of course, you know that voice because you can hear Charlie during the season with Mike Pursuta on the post-game show. And Charlie currently using his talents at KDKA with Bob Pompiani on the broadcast of the preseason games as well, the two-time Super Bowl champ joining us in the booth ahead of day 14 in practice. The rain has stopped. Start, stop, currently stopped. Players going through their warm-ups, and we'll have the start of practice here in about 3 minutes from Chuck Knoll Fields.
13: So to your point, and we talk about penalties or whatever, I'm not sure exactly who that player is that's running the sideline, but I think part of his penalty is he has to lift his shirt up in front of the fans. I don't know. That's what he was just doing here, and it looked like Aaron Rodgers was over there, you know, getting the fans all excited about whatever he had to do penalty-wise as he's jogging his lap over there. You see who it is? I can't tell exactly who it is.
12: Is this the offensive player that we're looking at?
13: Yeah, so he's jogging over here. Now, not sure if he's stopping.
14: Yeah, we're going to see his number in a second.
13: Where the center is at, but when he came across where all the fans are at, he had to lift his shirt and the crowd was cheering him on. So that may have been his penalty over there for maybe an Aaron snap or something. Who knows?
12: Definitely an offensive lineman, but he's not doing us any favors because his number is all.
14: This won't surprise you, Charlie. Undrafted free agent, Greg Crippen.
12: So
14: the undrafted rookie is probably somewhere there in the realm of punishment and a little bit of rookie, maybe
13: rookie hazing.
14: But it was very light for sure.
12: Charlie, what were your thoughts first time out seeing the Mike McCarthy offense?
14: Just been a double dog dare. We don't know. Maybe
12: it could have been.
14: It's
12: training camp.
13: You never know.
12: A lot of stuff going on here in training camp.
13: Absolutely.
12: But talk about the first time that we all saw this Mike McCarthy offense, and it looked a lot different than what we've seen in previous years. He's a quarterback guru, as we know. He's working with two young quarterbacks in Will Howard and Drew Aller. Mason Rudolph, a veteran. Of course, Aaron Rodgers doesn't need that at this point in his career. But first time out, your thoughts on the Mike McCarthy offense?
13: Yeah, I like exactly where it was at. And the way that you know, this is the reason why you brought McCarthy in here, because you need to score points.
12: Right.
13: And when you lose a playoff game in a manner that the Steelers did and only score 6 points, that's going to be a talking point throughout the entire season. So when you bring McCarthy in here, who's known to score points, you're pairing him up with Aaron Rodgers, that who knows the offense. This is not surprising to me. And I was in this offense in 2021, so I understand the verbiage. I understand what they're trying to do when they talk about a quarterback-friendly system. quarterback has to go where the ball, nowhere to go with the ball to make it a friendly system. All three quarterbacks did that, and it was really good to see everybody move the ball up and down the field. And this should get fans excited about potentially what's potentially about to happen. Why? Because if the offense can now drive, and Mike McCarthy talks about controlling the line of, controlling the time of possession, this now helps your defense out. And helping them out, they're a lot fresher when they go out there. So let's see how it continues.
15: Charlie, is a former NFL quarterback. What, there's a lot of talk to us laymen watching, and there was a lot of videos, like little clips put up from rookie minicamp and then training camp. A lot of talk about Drew Aller's footwork. And how, as a guy who went through college, Drew Aller was been a quarterback his whole life himself. He's still a lot younger than all of us. But can you, have you ever coached kind of strip you down before? Can you improve footwork? How ingrained is that in your what you're doing? And how much better can it make you if you get your footwork the way it's supposed to be?
13: Yeah, any quarterback who's in the West Coast system, they're always breaking everybody's footwork down. So when I saw it, I'm like, okay, people who haven't been there, you're looking at it, it looks weird to you when you're watching it. So I can understand where the scrutiny happened about talking about his breaking down his footwork. But if you've been up here during training camp, the first drill of the first day of practice, guess who was doing the same exact footwork? Aaron Rodgers was over there. He led the drill, and everybody looks the same. And the one thing about this offense, all quarterbacks, they want their footwork the same. So when you watch all quarterbacks who played on Thursday night, they all look the same. And that's exactly what he wants. And that's why you break it down from the beginnings all the way up to where you are and what the expectations are in this offense, regardless of how many years you played in the league.
14: Well, Charlie, as far as the rain practices, did you like it as a player, or were you more like, oh, this is miserable? Or I mean, or would part of you like, hey, we are going to have to deal with this probably at some point?
13: Yeah, you look at it and try to deal with it, right? When you're preparing during the course of a week, you know, you kind of forecast what Sunday looks like. Yeah. Okay, it's going to rain. You incorporate some of those wet ball drills that are in the course of practice. But in training camp, you wake up and you don't know what's going to happen. Yeah. You're just like, man.
14: You don't even know what day it is, probably.
13: Yeah, it's like Groundhog's Day, right? Everything repeating it. But also, you know, now you're like, okay, now I got to, you know, make sure all my towels are there to make sure that I'm able to dry the towel.
14: Different cleats, too.
13: Or are you going to have the manager, who's not the official in the game, going to sit there and drop the ball on the ground and let it be soaked? Or is he going to now protect the ball and try to minimize how much water is actually on her? So those are things that you pay attention to. But if you're Coach McCarthy, it's a great day for you because now you can talk about the elements. Quarterbacks, yes, you're now going to be a little bit more protective of the football, check it down maybe instead of taking it deep. But for your ball carriers, now ball protection is there. Now, making sure that the ball is not on the ground, and that could be a teaching point to say, we're at some point during the year, we may have to play in his elements. Let's prepare for it.
14: Something I want to point out real quick.
1: Charlie Batch, who joined us from Pittsburgh Steelers training camp this past summer. Always good to hear what Charlie had to say back then, and will continue to as we get into the 2026 season, including starting this Sunday. 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

0: Good afternoon, Steeler Nation. It's The Drive on the Steelers Audio Network here. Wes Schuler and Matt Williamson with you for the next 2 hours on this Thursday. Matt, we had a game last night. We got a game tonight.
1: Yeah.
0: Things are happening quickly. And some potentially big news, or at least certainly notable news, out of Falcons practice earlier today.
1: Yeah, you sent that to me on the way here. I'm a little shocked about that.
0: Josh Kendall, who covers the Falcons for The Athletic down there in Atlanta, tweeted, Falcons quarterback Tua Tagovailoa appeared to suffer discomfort during individual throwing drills Thursday and briefly went to the ground. Tagovailoa missed the first week of training camp due to lower back spasms.
1: Who knows? I mean, it's worth tracking at least.
0: It sure is.
1: It sure is.
0: And I, you know, it's weird to me, Matt, because I think, you can correct me if I'm wrong on this, I think Stefanski already said that Penix will not play.
1: That's the way I heard. Way I understand it is, they didn't say this part, but I think they would prefer to play Penix. Tua has been really, really bad, and they also need to know about their first round investment and future and all that kind of stuff.
0: Are you riding with Penix, or are you going back into the quarterback market?
1: So I think the only reason, and they'd never admit this, that Tua is starting is because Penix isn't ready, and I do think Stefanski said. And he won't be active. So Cooper Rush, we misspoke the other day. Cooper Rush is the backup. They have four quarterbacks, too. Mm-hmm. They have Strand. I think that's the name. Yeah.
0: Yes.
1: So I assume Rush would be the starter if Tua, if this is serious.
0: I would think so, because Michael Penix, we do have Wednesday's kind of first injury reports for both teams as well. Michael Penix was a full practice participant for the Falcons.
1: I remember Stefanski saying he's just not ready.
0: But that also doesn't mean that all of a sudden they're going to be like, all right, well, actually, Penix is going to start here on Sunday.
1: TJ Watt doesn't put his helmet in your back. Or whatever. That doesn't mean you're ready to roll for that. You know,
0: So we could. This is obviously something we'll keep an eye on today and tomorrow and, of course, leading up to Sunday. But I would imagine that now there's at least a possibility that, that you end up getting the Falcons' third-string quarterback on Sunday.
1: Yeah, and again, I just laid it out, but it'd be nice to, well, I mean, you don't want anybody to get hurt, but you avoid the Falcons' first choice at quarterback. You might avoid their second choice now.
0: Right.
1: And A.J. Brown doesn't look very available for next week.
0: You might be dodging the Patriots' number one wide receiver next week.
1: Yes.
0: I do want to get to that in just a minute with you, Matt, as we kind of news the day and react to everything that happened last night. But I want to stick with those first injury reports that came out from both clubs. A few names listed for the Falcons. Penix, like I mentioned, is on there as a full participant. Zachariah Branch limited with a hamstring. Za'Darius Smith limited with a shoulder. Those are two pretty substantial names for them in this. And then also cornerback Billy Bowman limited with an Achilles. Mm-hmm. Defensive lineman Brandon Dorlus limited with a groin.
1: Wow, he's actually their only remaining accomplished pass rusher.
0: And then Kyle Hinton, the offensive lineman, limited with a knee. So
1: a lot of these limiteds, who knows?
0: Who knows? They could just have them, you know, slower early on in the week. But then for the Steelers, Matt, only one name listed on the injury report, and that's Joey Porter Jr., limited with the back.
1: Yeah. So, again, I mean, there's more to that with Porter. I don't know how to even comment on his injuries, and backs are a hard thing to narrow down and all that good stuff. We are, you know, the clock is ticking in terms of his contract situation. Do we know for sure, and maybe this will be a Mike DeFabo question here in an hour, is Joey playing if the contract status is as is? Is this back serious? Could it keep him out? I don't know. I really hard thing to comment on.
0: We will talk to Mike DeFabo in hour number two, get some more clarity on that. Mm-hmm. Joey was out there in practice today, Thursday, in the portion.
1: Oh, these are the Wednesday reports. Like with Memorial Day or Labor Day or whatever it was, I'm all screwed up.
0: Yeah. And, you know, there's earlier practice times for the Steelers now.
1: Yeah, yeah, yeah.
0: So we're still kind of trying to adjust to the Mike McCarthy
1: first
0: clock,
1: week, right?
0: If you will. And yes, just getting back into the swing of.
1: So you read the Wednesday reports.
0: Yes.
1: And Thursday they have practiced already.
0: They have practiced already, or I think maybe are still doing so now, wrapping things up. Well, no, I guess it would be in the books by now.
1: Yeah.
0: Be in the books by now. But according to our buddy DeFabo and, of course, all the other reporters that are down there covering practice. Joey Porter Jr. was out there today. Again, to what extent, we're not sure, and they're only allowed to report on the first...
1: Times have changed a little bit, 30 minutes or 20 minutes or whatever it is.
0: But we will. We will see if we can get some more clarity on that entire kind of murky situation here before we get up out of here today. But Matt, that's kind of in Falcons and Steelers land, some of the latest, some of the news, some of the injury stuff. But then last night, my goodness, two significant injuries, one for the Seahawks and one for the Patriots. Sam Darnold exited that game very early.
1: Yeah, five plays in.
0: Now, he's scheduled for an MRI today, and I think all the talk in Seahawks land is they felt like they dodged a bullet and he's not going to be out long term or anything like that.
1: So, coincidentally, what they were worried about was either a hip dislocation or a bone fracture to the hip.
0: Yes.
1: And when I say coincidentally, that's what happened to Tua. He had both of them at the same time, which is he was never really the same since then, to be honest with you. But either one of those could have ended Darnold's season. The most recent reports are they think they're out of the woods on those things.
0: And that would obviously be very good news for the Seattle Seahawks and for Sam Darnold. But then I think maybe the bigger news because of the potential time that he could be out. Patriots wide receiver, of course, A.J. Brown, acquired this offseason from the Eagles, left last night's opener in the third corner because of an injury. Because of an injury. He is believed to have suffered a high ankle sprain, according to Ian Rappaport. X-rays were negative for a fracture. Brown has an MRI today to determine how much time he'll miss.
1: And he left with a boot in a boot.
0: And so it's not like if he'll miss time, it's how much time he'll miss.
1: I can't imagine he plays next week.
0: Even with the long week, I would be shocked.
1: Absolutely. Absolutely. It is a long week. That's a good point. But so any other Patriot news in terms of, you know, I don't know other injuries they sustained, but I'm sure there are several. They do have the long week to prepare for, so that's noteworthy.
0: It certainly is. And so, listen, we saw this last night, Matt. It ain't going to be pretty, no matter what. I mean,
1: I thought of you last night. You're like, just get the win. The Seahawks stole one.
0: Boy, did they. And I was joking about this with Tyler when him and I were talking earlier. I'm not going to lie. I got to get myself back into football shape too, all right? It's not just these players.
1: Mm-hmm.
0: I was ready for bed.
1: You're getting sleepy.
0: I was ready for bed. I've got two young daughters. Bedtime's a little earlier at this stage of my life because they wake up pretty early. They unfortunately are not the kids that sleep in just yet. They're still up at about 6:45 every single morning. And so when Drake...
1: My kids were up to different endeavors, as I showed you last night.
0: Your kids might have been up to 6:45 in the morning, of course, as they should be on the campus of Kentucky there in Lexington, having themselves a good time as we once did. When Drake May threw that third interception, I stood up on the couch and did a little fist bump.
1: Oh, you didn't want the OT.
0: Yeah, I didn't want overtime. I wanted to go to bed.
1: I thought for sure that game was going to overtime.
0: Oh, me too.
1: And really, he screwed that up bad. Really bad. Criminal mistake.
0: And again, the reaction of, oh my gosh, is Drake May a fraud, was last year just because he caught everybody off guard and the schedule was easy and all that stuff. And the just kind of overwhelming reaction of, wow, these two teams stink last night. And I saw a lot of people on, Matt, grain of salt, Twitter's not a real place, social media is not a real place, but we do use it to gauge reaction because everyone can get their voice heard there. I saw so many people like, this play calling is pathetic. What's Vrabel doing? What's Seattle doing?
1: Yeah.
0: Folks.
1: It's week one.
0: Get ready for it again tonight.
1: Yeah.
0: Get ready for it again on Sunday. It's week one. Now, having said that,
1: those guys were tired at the end of the game.
0: Oh my gosh.
1: Yeah, very.
0: Hands on hips.
1: Yeah.
0: And gassed. But now, having said all that, man, it does really seem like the Steelers are getting some breaks here out of the chute in terms of their opposition's health.
1: Yeah. And you got to take care of business against the Falcons, and the Patriots are going to be well rested and a little embarrassed, I'm sure, too. And you got to go to their building.
0: That's a good point.
1: They're
0: certainly not going to want to start 2-0.
1: No. And I do think
0: everyone
1: knows how high I am on Drake May. I mean, he's the story of the day. I think he lost them that game. But it's also evidence that progression's not linear. I mean, I retweeted something Warren Sharp put out. His last five games, May, have been really horrible. I mean, including the postseason. However, I am a May apologist. Don't get me wrong. played Seattle's defense twice, Houston's, Denver's, and I think the Chargers were the last five defenses he played.
0: Most of those are top five defenses.
1: Yeah, and he lost A.J. Brown. I didn't really see anybody open at the end of that second half either, but he definitely forced things. He threw a pick to was kind of a jump ball to Romeo Doubs to start the game, or early the first one. I didn't have a problem with that decision. Go up and make a play. His guy didn't. Oh, well. You know, the other guy came down with the ball. Next one was progressively worse. You know, it was kind of behind, and this guy slipped, and it was like, okay. And then the last one was criminal.
0: Yeah.
1: I mean, like, that one's either got to go in the seats or Santonio Holmes on the sideline type of throw. You know, like, it can't be to the inside. It just can't.
0: No, it is not. It was very bad.
1: Yeah.
0: But it's also just one game.
1: Just one game.
0: It's just one game. Hopefully, though, the Steelers are able to keep that Drake May struggles going.
1: Yeah, it's exactly what's happening.
0: Going week two. But a lot of things will change from week one to week two. And then obviously week two onward as these teams start to knock off some of the rust and get back into football shape. Matt, last thing on kind of the injury front and the news of the day that I wanted to run past you here as we're getting started is, doesn't sound like good news for Brock Bowers.
1: No.
0: A knee scope and is going to potentially miss, quote, a game or two.
1: Yeah, and again, I host that other podcast with Brian Peacock, and he's like, I had this exact same procedure. They shave a little bit of your meniscus off, and I actually need the same thing. My left knee's a mess.
0: Do you really?
1: Well, I think so. I know I was torn meniscus in there to some degree. I don't know how bad, but I'm not playing on Sunday, so I just don't care. It just hurts the middle on, whatever. But my co-host had a really good point. Is I didn't realize this timeline of it all, but he was at the head coach of the Raiders, first-time head coach. Remember how we've always said you kind of bet against first-time head coaches?
0: Yeah.
1: Flat out said yesterday or the day before, there's nothing wrong with Brock. He's going to play. And then this happens, which

0: Different world we've been living in the last few years.
1: Yeah. You're not getting away with anything, new head coach guy, you know, right?
0: And we know the league has a little tolerance for these type of things, and will often act swiftly and decisively. I don't think that's anything that's going to be docked draft picks or anything like
1: that. No, I don't think so.
0: It wouldn't surprise me if there was a little slap on the wrist and, hey, don't let this happen again.
1: Yeah, and it's also not fair to your opponents. I mean, you prepare a lot differently if Brock Bowers is in the game or not. This is not the third string tight end.
0: No doubt.
1: You know, right. I mean, not to mention, hey, I might take the over now on Michael Mayer receiving yards or under on Cousins receiving yards or changes a line or whatever.
0: Over under on certain rush attempts or pass attempts. Things like that without probably the best tight end in the world out there on the field for Las Vegas in week one, maybe even week two. Certainly something to keep an eye on.
1: I think Vegas plays Miami, I think, this week, right?
0: Okay, that sounds right.
1: I don't know the schedule as well as I should for week one, but after that, I think they have like five or six brutal games. Because I remember just looking at it Mendoza.
0: They host Miami on Sunday.
1: Which is the most winnable game they might have all year. But, I mean, without their best player.
0: Then they go to the Chargers, to the Saints, host the Chiefs, to the Patriots, host the Bills, host the Rams.
1: Wow. Woo. I mean, 0-7, 1-6. And then it could be Mendoza time before you know it.
0: Then they get the Jets, okay.
1: Okay.
0: But then Niners, Seahawks, Broncos.
1: Wow. Wow.
0: That's a tough stretch. That's a little bit of a... For a team that finished last, that schedule is... That schedule's a lot more difficult than you would imagine.
1: So the West must play the West, obviously.
0: Yes, they do. Yes, they do. So it's a tough division. It's a tough kind of division that they drew to play there as well. And, a lot going on in Raiders land, and Brock Bowers certainly being out is not what you want to hear if
1: you're
0: in the silver and black here getting ready for the regular season. Yeah. So, man, I think that's kind of our news of the day, unless I'm missing anything.
1: No, I mean, we don't need to break down everything that happened in last night's game or anything of that nature, but I do think Seattle stole one, you know, and we already discussed the A.J. Brown and how that affects the Steelers, but I was happy to see the Patriots get the L. Just because you might be fighting them for a wild card spot.
0: Absolutely.
1: I mean, there's no question about it. Like, I wouldn't be thrilled if I was the Rams. Like, man, our biggest...
0: Niners are like, thanks, appreciate it.
1: Yeah, exactly.
0: But you're right. And if you can, you know, if you could take advantage of that, Matt, you could find a way to start 2-0 while making the Patriots 0-2 in the process.
1: Yeah, right. And you win the head-to-head against them. That could have direct wild card implications.
0: It's a really good place to be. I'm glad you mentioned that.
1: I think we both took the Patriots and the Steelers to be second place teams fighting for wild card spots.
0: Yes, we did.
1: Yeah.
0: I gave the Steelers the edge over the Pats.
1: Yeah, I did not.
0: Yes, and you took the Pats as your last one.
1: I did.
0: One, right?
1: I did.
0: Yep. So advantage Wesley after
1: there
0: one after one game. All right, let's go ahead and call it. Patriots are out of the playoff
1: They're done.
0: Here. Let's keep this thing moving. Matt, when we come back, I've got a general kind of season setter for the Steelers that I want to run with you. Some Steelers ifs. Okay.
1: Got it. Cool.
0: The season will go well. The season will be a success if. The season will be a disappointment if.
1: Okay.
0: Things like that that we will kick around and discuss on the other side when we return, as we obviously continue to get ready for Steelers Falcons on Sunday. Just getting started here on The Drive today. Wes Schuler, Matt Williamson, Steelers Nation Radio on the Steelers Audio Network.
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3: Good news, the Parkway West inbound has been reopened from 79 to Greentree. The police activity has cleared. Outbound Parkway West, it's crawling from the Fort Pitt Tunnel out to Carnegie. Parkway East outbound jams Oakland to the Squirrel Hill Tunnel inbound 2nd Avenue to the Fort Pitt Bridge. Brendan Joseph, Total Traffic.
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2: We could get another stray shower this evening, down to about 64 overnight tonight. To start the weekend, partly cloudy, high 79. Maybe a couple of showers on Saturday. Otherwise, pretty nice weekend.
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0: Plenty to get to and so little time as we continue to get ready for Steelers-Falcons on Sunday at Acrisure Stadium. And to the phone lines we go to talk to our buddy Mike DeFabo, who of course covers the Pittsburgh Steelers for The Athletic. Mike, thank you for taking the time as always. I guess we don't have any reasons to bury the lead here. We saw the reports in the news that Joey Porter Jr. was at practice today. We also all know that he is the only guy that was listed on the Steelers injury report yesterday with that back. Are you getting any clarity on his status for Sunday, or is that just going to continue to be a wait-and-see development?
1: Yeah, I mean, he's been a limited participant from what we've been able to see. There are very limited viewing windows. I just have to think that Joey's going to be out there. I think that, I mean, he's an important piece of this defense. Maybe they put him on some type of a pitch count just because of the fact that he's only had a handful of practices under his belt over the last week and a half or 2 weeks. But I would think that Joey will be out there in some capacity.
2: And I would assume if they do put him on a pitch count, that'll be more reps for Samuel, wouldn't you guess?
1: Yeah, absolutely. And he's truly earned it.
2: You know,
1: lost in all of this is how well Asante Samuel Jr. has played. I've thought often about how we keep talking about Joey Porter Jr. and is Joey going to get done? Is he going to be in the starting lineup? And never mind the fact that Asante Samuel Jr. had a tremendous opportunity with Joey sitting out during training camp, and he absolutely maximized his opportunities. He did it on the practice field at St. Vincent College, and he did it in the games, in the preseason games. So I think that so long as this doesn't reach a bad outcome with Joey, I think the Steelers should feel pretty good about their cornerback depth, that they've got two guys that they can trust as starters and a third that's starter capable.
2: However, the safety situation is a little more tenuous. How do you think they fill in for Elliott being out?
1: I think to use something that Mike Tomlin, since he did such a great job on Sunday Night Football or Wednesday Night Football, whatever it was yesterday, he used to always say it's not just one guy, and I think that that's what you're going to see.
2: Okay.
1: I think that we already thought that Jalen Ramsey made sense as the post safety in the base defense. Now, especially with Elliott down, that seems like a very likely deployment. And then when they slide to the sub packages, that's where I think that you're going to see more of Rayshon Jenkins followed by Robert Spears Jennings potentially. Mm-hmm. But I think it's going to be more on Rayshon Jenkins, a little bit more on Jalen Ramsey's plate.
2: But you do think Spears Jenkins will see snaps with the defense?
1: I think he could. I mean,
2: yeah. Seems to be people really high on him.
1: Yeah, they seem to like him. And truly, we haven't gotten to see a lot of practice. This has been, Mike McCarthy has talked about how this is the one game where an opponent has no film on you. And he was talking today about how about 35% of the snaps you see are unscouted looks. And he very much wants to be part of that and keep the element of surprise going. And so we will have to wait and see on some of these things.
2: I bet.
0: Well, staying with that, Mike, wait and see and surprise element. Who do you think starts at right tackle for the Steelers on Sunday afternoon?
1: Yes. They put out the depth chart, and I think that even though Mike McCarthy joked initially that it was Burt Lawton, the PR director's depth chart when it first came out all the way back during training camp, this one felt more like a Mike McCarthy depth chart. And truly, the biggest factor for Max has just been his health. I think that we saw him 2 days in pads in Latrobe really perform well and look like a guy who's going to be a starter sooner than later. Unfortunately, those 2 days in pads were the only time we saw him until very, very recently in that preseason game in Buffalo. So, you know, there's things that a young player has to learn. He has to learn Aaron Rodgers' cadence. That's not the easiest thing. And beyond that, they're big into the chemistry and the continuity along the offensive line. And the fact that he's only had a limited number of snaps next to a guy like Spencer Anderson, who's going to be the starting right guard, I think that that all goes into the conversation.
2: So, again, don't divulge secrets, and I know you guys don't see as much practice as you used to. I kind of have a feeling that the sixth offensive line approach is probably a thing of the past, but the three outside linebacker approach is a thing of the future.
1: Absolutely. We saw the Steelers under Mike Tomlin and Terrell Austin kind of tinker with that, especially in one-dimensional situations. And I think that that's something that you're going to see Patrick Graham really lean into. I found it interesting that they listed Nick Herbig as a starter on the depth chart. And I don't think that that was an accident. I think that they view him as a guy that's going to be part of a rotation with those other guys and often trying to find ways to get them on the field together. I mean, we saw some different looks, maybe not with TJ Watt out there, but even in the preseason games with one defensive lineman, three outside linebackers. So I think that they're definitely going to lean into that and try to use Nick Herbig in a variety of ways, really test him in a couple different ways, because in some instances, you've got a lighter, leaner type of outside linebacker who's going to be rushing over a center or a guard. That's one of the things that he's going to have to do if he's playing in that package. The other part is going to be lining him up off ball in some sort of a way. I don't know what they want to call that, whether they want to call that 4-3, or if they want to call that, I think there's like a mint front is another name for kind of an iteration where you still have similar guys in terms of their spacing and their techniques on the defensive front, like you would have in the Oki front that they run. But just the one guy is off the ball, and then that leaves him opportunities to disguise where he's coming from and kind of hide his rush a little bit, maximize his speed. We saw him at least on one instance in the preseason rushing through the B gap on a blitz in that situation. So I'm really curious to see, just as this season unfolds and we get more looks, how many different ways can they find to get Nick Herbig on the football field?
0: Going to be a lot of fun seeing how Patrick Graham deploys this defense starting Sunday against the Falcons. It is our buddy Mike DeFabo of The Athletic with us here on The Drive. Mike, I wanted to ask you, I had this in my notes and wanted to make sure I get to this before I forget. We heard the first in-season, regular season press conference from Mike McCarthy on Monday. And one of the things he mentioned was, I believe it was Wednesdays, Thursdays, Fridays, and Saturdays, 4 days a week, how they have all the rookies come in early for the purpose of development. And we all know that's been a real onus with this coaching staff. That's a word that we all heard a bunch out in Latrobe and have heard a bunch since. Do you have any kind of information or clarity on what that looks like? Is it Mike McCarthy addressing the rookies and then they go with their position coaches? Is it all film-based stuff? Do you have any kind of insight for us on what exactly goes into that extra development time for these young guys?
1: You know what, Wes? I think that you should be a beat writer, because that would make for a great story. Just
2: it would.
1: How they are choosing to develop these guys. I know that
2: we were talking about it on Tuesday. Inquiring minds want to know.
1: Tomorrow and get back to you. But what I can tell you from what I've seen, specific to the quarterback position, there was a lot of questions about, can you actually develop two guys in Will Howard and Drew Aller together at the same time? Are there enough snaps? And one thing I talked to the quarterback's coach, Tom Arth, about in Latrobe is, it's not just about talking about developing the quarterbacks. What McCarthy does is he really carves out time to make that a priority. And so when they're doing special teams work, the quarterbacks are then going through their QB school drills. When they're doing individual drills, obviously, they're going through their QB school drills. And so a lot of the same things that we've seen in Latrobe, a lot of the emphasis on the footwork, the exaggerated footwork, them throwing on the run into nets, doing the build-a-drop drill where, you know, you do the punch step, then the punch reach, then the punch reach heel-toe. All of this just kind of building the drop one step at a time, focusing on the fundamentals. And the big thing in McCarthy's coaching style and his belief, especially with the quarterback position, they talk about it being about fundamentals over scheme. And there are even specific periods within Steelers practices that are just football fundamentals. One of the periods we watched today, you know, they're focusing on doing that torpedo tackle, the tackle where you tackle a guy and you kind of spin him to the ground, or the hawk tackling, I think they call it too. That kind of thing, focusing on not just tackling, but how are you tackling? And so I think all of this is part of the process with these young guys.
2: Mike, if you had to put a chip down on who plays more snaps Sunday, Roman Wilson or Jeremy Bernard, where would you put that chip?
1: I'd put it on Roman still.
2: Would you?
1: I really would. But I think that it could change over the course of the season. And look, both of these guys are going to play, and they're also different types of wide receivers.
2: Yeah,
1: you're going to need them
2: so.
1: In different ways. You know, McCarthy has talked about how he likes it. Roman has that, you know, 4-3 speed. He could take the top off the defense. He's a guy that can hurt you on those big crossers. I think that that's going to be an area that he's going to need to continue to develop and earn some trust. And I think that's an element that he brings that's different. And then with Jeremy Bernard, I mean, he's 6'2". He's more than 200 pounds. He's a rugged type of player. We didn't see it in Latrobe when there was no tackling there. But in those preseason games, a lot of his explosive plays came after the catch because he's running through arm tackles, bouncing off of tackles, spinning out of tackles. And all those types of things mesh with the West Coast philosophy where so much of it is about getting the ball into the hands of the playmakers and allowing them to create yards after the catch. I think something like 40-something of his 64 receiving yards in the preseason came after the catch. So he could be a different type of asset for you. And I think they're going to maximize, you know, they're going to use him as well.
0: Mike DeFabo of The Athletic. Mike, last one I've got for you is, how important do you think it is for the Steelers to come out with a victory around 4 p.m. on Sunday? It is only week one. There are still a ton of football ahead. Championships are not won in September, all that stuff. But at the same time, man, the Falcons have some key absences on defense. The Falcons have some key issues at quarterback, and you could maybe even be seeing Cooper Rush on Sunday. You're at home. The front half of the portion of the schedule for the Steelers, I think, is much more manageable than the back half. Just how it is obviously not a must win. It is still only early September, but is it maybe a can't lose for the Steelers? How important do you think Sunday's result is?
1: First of all, it's what you talked about. It's because this is a very winnable game on their schedule. And when you look at what happens after the bye week, they play a lot of playoff teams. They play a lot of primetime games. They play a lot of road games, a lot of very difficult opponents. And so they're going to need to make hay early in the season if they're going to be a playoff team this year. So that's one part of it. The other part of it is just, I think, the emotional side of things and the sentimental side of things and just getting Mike McCarthy off on the right foot. I think he's talked about how he really feels the responsibility that comes with being the Pittsburgh Steelers head coach. And especially because he's from here, he understands the magnitude of this. And I think that he really wants to make a good first impression on the fan base. And I think that coming away with a decisive win would really jumpstart his era and kick things off the right way.
2: Yeah, I couldn't agree more. And last thing I got for you is kind of piggybacks off the Bernard Wilson conversation. I would expect that they use a lot of bodies on Sunday. You know, just keeping guys fresh, especially along the D-line. Do you think that's a safe bet that there would be rotating guys in as they get their football legs under them?
1: Yeah, that makes a lot of sense. You know, one thing McCarthy talked about this week is even with a guy like T.J. Watt, he doesn't want him to play, you know, 60 snaps a game. Mm-hmm. He wants to keep him fresh. And when you've got three outside linebackers, you can do that. They've talked about how this defensive front, the defensive lineman, is maybe the deepest defensive line group, the most talented defensive line group that McCarthy has ever been around. And I think that they are going to want to use everyone because it's early in the season and because this is a very veteran-laden team. You know, you look at the roster, and a lot of these guys are on their second and third contracts that are going to be key contributors for you. You need them to be at their best in November, December, January, if you're going to achieve what you want to. So I think that having the big picture plan in place makes sense. And McCarthy also, you know, he's an older coach, but he's not old school. And, you know, we saw that training camp. He took a very calculated approach in terms of how much hitting there was going to be, how much he was going to expose these guys to risk of injury. And so I think that all that's going to factor into his decision in terms of who plays and how much they play.
2: Yeah, well said, and take it even a step further, and I talk about this, I feel like, every show, but their fourth quarter defense was so bad that, you know, you talked about staying fresh into December, into the playoffs. I even look at it on a per-game basis. Stay fresh into the fourth quarter.
1: Yeah, I think that T.J. Watt is such a high-energy player that you would rather have him out there for, I don't know what the number is, 50 all-out snaps than 65 when maybe he's sucking wind at times. And when you have the luxury of having such a talented edge trio and you have depth at these positions, then I think it absolutely makes sense to tap into it. And I think they are.
0: Mike DeFabo of The Athletic. Make sure you are checking out all his coverage this week, this weekend, and this entire Steelers season. Buddy, great stuff as always. Thanks for taking the time, and we will see you on Sunday.
1: All right. Sounds great, guys. Thank you for having me.
0: There he goes. Always fun to get some boots on the ground insight there from Mike DeFabo, and plenty to kind of chew on. I Matt, I'm very interested. It's maybe something that we haven't talked about as much as we should. I know we've referenced it and kind of discussed it, but just what you alluded to there at the end, keeping these guys not only fresh for December and January, but for the fourth quarter, and you've got the bodies, you've got the depth to do it.
2: Yeah, and I don't know if the front office would ever admit this, but their offseason moves imply that they're very aware of the fourth quarter defensive struggles.
0: They better be, right?
2: Yeah, right.
0: as much information is out there today, and as big as these staffs are and all that, and what do you do in the offseason? You take a look at your biggest weaknesses. How do we fix these? How do we address these?
2: Depth. And time of possession,
0: and very interested to see how that all begins to play out. Game 1 of 17, Sunday afternoon on the North Shore.
2: That's the first thing I thought of whenever I heard that quote about, we don't want T.J. Watt playing 60 snaps. Yeah. Little less could be more, guys.
0: Less could be okay. Sometimes less is more. That's not just a cliche. Sometimes it's a reality. Plenty more to get to here. I want to take a look at some more of Matt's stats as we get ready for Sunday, and we will, of course, get to your reactions, your questions, comments, concerns before we get out of here as well. Plenty of ground to cover. You'll learn Williamson. It's The Drive, Steelers Nation Radio on the Steelers Audio Network.
3: Parkway West inbound has been reopened from 79 to Greentree. The police activity has been cleared. Outbound Parkway West at jams up from the Fort Pitt Tunnel to Carnegie. Parkway East inbound at Jams County Jail to the Fort Pitt Bridge. Brendan Joseph, Total Traffic.
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0: We are getting closer and closer to Sunday. And with that, I think one of the things our regular listeners came to expect last year, and if you're a new listener, you should expect this year, is Thursday is Matt Stats Day. Now, we did.
1: They're live on Steelers.com. Go check them out.
0: We did dig into some of this yesterday.
1: Oh, sure.
0: But it's the first week. It's always a little
1: weird.
0: I've
1: been working on these for a while.
0: And Matt's been working on these for a
1: well
0: while.
1: Well before trading camp.
0: We're kind of, you shoot from the hip a little bit the first week as you figure out the ebb and flow. And so we did dive into some of this, and I'm not here to rehash the stuff that we talked about yesterday, but there were two.
1: Here's what a sicko I am, though. I'm going to start the Patriots one tonight.
0: Tonight?
1: Well, they got a game in the book. Right, yeah.
0: Like, I don't even know if that's a sicko. That would just be working smarter, not harder.
1: Exactly.
0: And give yourself,
1: get ahead of it.
0: Give yourself more time. You never know when life happens. You might not have as much time as you thought you would next week, so might as well get ahead of it. Matt, two more things from that packet that I wanted to fly by you here today.
1: Okay.
0: The first is, and I think this was something that we've discussed in the offseason and shouldn't surprise people, but just for a refresher, the Steelers faced blitz. So the Steelers offense.
1: Ooh, I'm glad you picked this because I was either you wanted to talk about today or tomorrow.
0: Perfect. Love it when a plan comes together. The Steelers offense faced blitzes at the league's lowest rate last year, just 19.5% of the time. So essentially that means that on
1: five or more pass rushers.
0: Five or more pass rushers only happened to the Steelers a little less than 20% of the time.
1: One out of five dropbacks.
0: The lowest mark in the league. And I think some people instantly will react to that and say, well, yeah, Aaron Rodgers was getting the ball out so quick, no one was going to blitz. And that was definitely
1: a lot of it, yeah.
0: But I think there's more meat on the bone of that conversation, too.
1: There is. So I would expect the Steelers to be one of the least blitz teams again.
0: Again, yes.
1: Because of their quarterback. And it's not necessarily an indictment or anything about Rodgers. Yes, the ball comes out very quick. Why send five guys that can't get home or six guys that can't get home? Instead, I'd rather, you know, all these guys are paid well, these defensive coordinators. I would rather, if I know it's coming out quick, the average depth of targets aren't going to be as high. So if I can flood the short passing lanes a little bit more with bodies as opposed to ones that can't get home, why wouldn't I try that approach? That makes all the sense in the world. The other part of it, and you could look at that as a negative to Rodgers. I mean, there are certainly times where it'd be nice for him to hold the ball and push the ball down the field more.
0: Sure, sure.
1: And I hope that happens this year.
0: And if the offensive line is better, I think that'll be a big part of that equation too.
1: Absolutely. And the weapons are better and all those things too. The other part is, frankly, Rodgers has seen every blitz and has diagnosed them. You know, if you're a rookie out there, you're going to get blitzed like crazy. Or when Drew Lock came in the game, we're going to blitz him like crazy. You know, so you're not going to fool him with blitz. You know, I mean, any of the pre-snap looks or whatever, from the neck up, he's going to handle all the time. And get, you know, he's going to move the back over to pick it up and, you know, things like that.
0: It's a combination. I think it's an easy kind of combination of those two things.
1: Yes.
0: Where
1: it makes all the sense in the world why you wouldn't blitz Rodgers much.
0: Not only is he one of the more cerebral, above-the-neck quarterbacks in NFL history.
1: Yeah.
0: He also is at a point in his career where he's getting rid of that thing pretty quickly. He's not doing as much freelancing and patting the ball an extra second or so.
1: So I'm going to speak for you here, but I assume this is where you're going, is where I wanted to go, was Jeff Ulbrich is the Falcons defensive coordinator. And they retained him. He did a very, very good job with so-so talent last year. And they finally got a pass rush. And you can attribute that to, well, they drafted two edge rushers in the first round. Mm-hmm. Yes, that certainly helped. But he also was only behind Brian Flores, I think. It's in there. It's in a different section. It's when the Steelers have the ball.
0: Okay.
1: That he was either number two or number three. I think he was number two in blitz percentage. They blitz a ton. So, thus, the conundrum, does Ulbrich want to blitz Rodgers? The general consensus, as shown, is evidenced. Most D coordinators say no. But he, especially without those two edge rushers, there's nothing defensive coordinators hate more than a quarterback just sitting there patting the ball, looking around, waiting, not getting hit all day. If he's not getting home with four, missing his two best guys, does he buck the trend and start blitzing Rodgers, knowing in the back of his head that's the worst thing to do? That's quite the conundrum.
0: That is you know what I mean? One of those, like, he knows that I know that I think.
1: And then Rodgers is going to look over the sideline at Ulbrich and be like, now you got to start blitzing, and now you got a guy short, and I'm going to tear it up. And, you know, or they may get home and blast Rodgers, and the ball comes out, and bad things happen. But no coordinator is going to let you sit back there patting the ball. And if they can't get home with four, they're going to have to do something that no other defensive coordinator really does against the Steelers.
0: Yeah.
1: You know what I mean? So
0: it's a clash in styles.
1: Yeah.
0: It's one of those game within the game, like styles make fights.
1: Right.
0: Type things to really keep an eye on Sunday.
1: Now, I'm sure if you have Pierce and you have Walker, even though you're basically the blitz heaviest defensive play caller, well, we're not going to do that this game. But now, it's like if I got two average dudes that the Steelers tackles are handling pretty well, I might have to.
0: I might have to.
1: Yeah.
0: I can't give him all the time in the world to sit back there, because even though that's not what he does a lot of anymore, if we give it to him, he'll take it.
1: Oh, he'll sit back there.
0: He'll make
1: his
0: pay.
1: Right, right.
0: Yeah, if you give Aaron Rodgers 3.5 seconds to throw the ball, he'll sit back there for 3.5 seconds.
1: They also have 5 new starters in their front 7. And not to be disrespectful to the opponent, they're not upgrades.
0: No.
1: It wasn't like they were in free agency spending big money to upgrade. It was because they lost some dudes or the guys are injured. And, you know, it's not like, oh, they put a first-round pick at middle linebacker. And they're kind of worse in the front 7.
0: They
1: I like
0: are.
1: Their secondary a lot, though. So maybe they'll blitz and trust their secondary. I think that's a really interesting cat and mouse.
0: I certainly do, too. And that's why I wanted to just get some more in-depth thoughts from you on that one.
1: Yeah.
0: The other one, Matt, that stood out to me that I wanted to just talk about for a few minutes, the Steelers last year ranked 2nd in running back target share.
1: Yeah.
0: Do you expect them to be highly ranked there once again this year?
1: I kind of hope not, but I understand it. That's also a Rodgers thing. He, part of short average depth target or first read's not there, dump it down. Now, I think your receiving running backs got worse. You swap out Gainwell for
0: Gainwell.
1: Yeah,
0: sure.
1: Gainwell's exceptional at it, and we know Rodgers was infatuated with him in a good way. So Dowdle's not as good as Gainwell as a pass catcher. Another stat in there, which I also found interesting, which is almost the exact same one, but I have it up top because the Falcons are involved. In terms of percentage of touches,
0: I was trying to find that here.
1: Yeah.
0: I remember reading it last night.
1: There's percentage of touches that go to the running back position. The Steelers were only behind the Lions, the Falcons, and the Niners. Well, the Lions, Falcons, and Niners have like the first 3 picks in every fantasy draft. I mean, it's Hall of Fame level. They're the 3 best running backs in the league. The Steelers don't have the best running backs in the league, but they have a good room. And I kind of did a podcast about it yesterday. It's like, do you want... You know, the target share thing's hand in hand with this, but at the end of the day, are you happy being one of the most heavy running back usage teams in the league? If you're Bijan and Gibbs, of course you are.
0: Totally. Christian McCaffrey, totally.
1: Right. And in a way, the answer is yes, because I'm getting the ball quick hitters, and Warren and Dowdle are capable receivers. Warren's a very capable receiver. Or do you want to drift, or you're running the ball really well. You're getting a lot of carries, you know? So I'm not saying there's a right or a wrong way, but of the 4 teams that had the highest running back touch percentage, one of them's not like the other.
0: No doubt. I get what you're saying.
1: You know what I mean? It's not Gibbs, McCaffrey, you know, right.
0: So here's the lineup. Here's the write-up, pardon me. Only the 49ers and Lions utilize their running backs at a higher percentage of the time in terms of offensive touches than the Falcons, who were 3rd, and the Steelers, who were 4th in 2025. Now,
1: brand new
0: coaching staff for both the Falcons and the Steelers, too.
1: Absolutely.
0: I think that's important to note in this conversation.
1: Sure. There's new coaching staff. Atlanta's going to have a different quarterback. I have no doubt that Bijan is still going to touch the ball a lot, you know, as much as any back in the league. Do we want the Steeler running backs to be high on that list collectively?
0: Maybe not
1: at the end
0: high.
1: Of the year. Right. I'm saying like 10 or 12.
0: I was
1: sure.
0: Just going to say, if they are in the 8 to 12 range, that's good with me. Maybe not quite top 4.
1: Let's not be as reliant on, because you also have better receivers this year.
0: You have better receivers this year, too. I hope we're going to get those tight ends involved a little bit more this year.
1: Percentage should go up.
0: Yes.
1: You know,
0: yes.
1: Collectively, I think the tight ends percentage goes up. Pittman's going to demand the football more than your number 2 receiver last year. Thus, somebody has to fall off.
0: And then, Matt, finally, and you said the line, the statistic, I think it was yesterday or earlier in the week, that Steelers offensive linemen have the fewest combined starts in the NFL, Falcons have the most. You gave us that fact, but the actual number behind it is startling.
1: It's crazy.
0: The Pittsburgh Steelers offensive linemen have the league's fewest number of combined starts with 91.
1: Which, you think about it, I mean, Fulton, who's got 30 or
0: Frazier's
1: something.
0: Got probably about 30 now.
1: Right. Yeah. You can get 90 pretty quick. I mean,
0: Atlanta's offense has the most. That number is 490.
1: Yeah.
0: That's a 399 start difference between the two offensive lines.
1: If you scroll to the bottom of when Atlanta has the ball section, Jake Matthews has a consecutive game streak longer than the Steelers' entire offensive line. I mean, like his dad, his uncle, all the Matthews, he's a complete Iron Man.
0: All those guys were like that.
1: Yeah, they never ever come off the field. I mean, it's an unbelievable trait in the Matthews lineage. But he's started more games than the whole Steeler combined. I mean, it's not even close. I think he's well over 100.
0: That's a startling difference there.
1: Now that
0: matters week one, man.
1: I think it matters right away.
0: Yes, absolutely.
1: Just in terms of being in stadiums, offensive lines gelling, all those guys have started for a lot of years, whether it's with the same five or not. There's a lot of collective starts. They know how this thing works in week one. They understand road games. They understand, oh, this is a new quarterback. This is a new coach. I've been there. I've done it. Especially at that position.
0: That is one of those.
1: But that is wild. How
0: this
1: many
0: is his
1: games
0: 197th consecutive start.
1: At left tackle. It's pretty crazy.
0: Dude, wild.
1: He has double the amount of starts that everyone in the Steelers offensive line room has.
0: More than double.
1: Right.
0: And so, again, Matt, we really like the Steelers' chances. We think this is a great opportunity for them to start 1-0 at home. But if you're looking for areas where the Falcons are, obviously, as you and I have talked about, there's never Ohio State versus Akron in the NFL.
1: No. It's a good O-line.
0: The other team has dudes, too. That really kind of drives home the, not only do you feel like maybe, aside from crazy turnovers and injuries and stuff like that, that a way that you could really lose this game is Bijan Robinson going wild. I think there's a more realistic path to Bijan Robinson going wild with that offensive line.
1: Yeah, they don't blow any blocks. They know exactly where they're going to be.
0: No MAs, no missed assignments. Yeah. They're on the same page. They've just got more continuity than the Steelers' defensive line does.
1: And time of the year.
0: You could sub in and out to stay fresher on that defensive line. But again, maybe they start leaning on you with Bijan.
1: Mm-hmm.
0: That's what you really need to nip in the bud on Sunday. And that's the area that I think if the Steelers can have success, then you really start to run out of paths for Atlanta to win this game.
1: And I don't know how much you folks watch O-line when you're sitting there with a cold one watching the game, but their right guard, Chris Lindstrom's fun to watch. He's definitely their best offensive lineman. He's a perennial Pro Bowler type guy, really, really good movement player. He's not built like a giant, thick, wide-bodied guard. He's kind of more like a big tight end type of build, but he can really move, and he's one of the best guards in the league.
0: Matt, I'm getting excited, man.
1: Yeah.
0: I think we've got a lot of the hay in the barn here and certainly plenty of key elements to keep an eye on for Sunday.
1: That's one of my favorite things of accumulating these stats. You know, like, but how does it work with the other team and how could it play out on Sunday, you know?
0: Sure. We'll have, obviously, some matchup conversation tomorrow and more thoughts on this game, but I think we've got a pretty good baseline of how the Steelers win, how the Falcons win. And now, obviously, too, we'll be keeping, if you missed it earlier, a lot of questions about the health of Tua Tagovailoa now after today's practice. We'll be keeping an eye on updates on that tomorrow and certainly on Sunday as well. But one more segment to go today before we close this thing down. You know what that means? Questions, comments, concerns, reactions. You got them. We'll get to as many as we can before we get out of here. Wes Schuler, Matt Williamson, it is The Drive, Steelers Nation Radio on the Steelers Audio Network.
2: Stop and go with volume on the Parkway West, inbound 79 to Roslyn Farms, then Greentree to the Fort Pitt Tunnel, outbound jams Banksville Road to Greentree, then 79 out to 30. Parkway East outbounds jamming Oakland to the Squirrel Hill Tunnel, inbound County Jail to the Fort Pitt Bridge. Brendan Joseph, Total Traffic.
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0: Matt, we are getting closer and closer to Sunday. You know, don't get me wrong. Enjoyed the game last night. Loved having football back on the TV. My wife's rolling her eyes at me already. I'm going to enjoy it tonight.
1: Oh, yeah.
0: Netflix, by the way, for everybody.
1: Oh, yeah, so
0: if you're, flipping through your channels on your TV guide or your YouTube TV or whatever it might be, the game's on Netflix tonight.
1: Netflix.
0: Weird 8:35 start time.
1: Which I was happy about. I'm on the air till 8 doing a show with Merrill Hodge and Mike Pursuta.
0: Well, I am happy for all your success. It'll be even more difficult for me to stay awake tonight.
1: Oh, I see what you're saying. Yeah.
0: But no, I
1: hope the Rams and Niners stay awake with the weird area codes or all the weird, you know, changes in times. I'm curious how that affects this game.
0: Yeah. I don't know if I ever told, I don't think I've told you this story off air before, but this would have been either right before COVID or I think it was maybe right after COVID. So like 2020, 2021 time frame. And this was when really a lot of sports were starting to go to streaming services.
1: Yeah.
0: Amazon Prime started the Thursday night football. Netflix getting into the NFL. You had it all over college football with like things like ESPN Plus and, you know, certain things like the SEC Network and the ACC Network that, yes, have dedicated channels on some cable but are more of streaming packages.
1: Streaming stuff, yeah.
0: Heck, HBO carries college football games on streaming now.
1: Do they know?
0: You know, so... And I remember I had a conversation with a guy at the time, the WVU athletic director, formerly Shane Lyons, who now works at Alabama, for his thoughts on that. And he kind of laid out a lot of the issues. And you know, you've got fans that are older and portions of the
1: fan base. A lot of people don't like it, obviously. Right. Yeah.
0: And changes, massive changes.
1: I'm going to put it on 2, 4, or 11, yeah.
0: But he said the one benefit that I see of if we continue this more and more games are not beholden to traditional cable time slots. Mm-hmm. He's like, you got a lot more wiggle room with kickoff. Like, think about it. In the NFL, in the NFL, you either play at 1 or you play at 4:30 at 8:15.
1: Yeah.
0: Now, that can be skewed if you're in different time zones, but
1: of course.
0: East Coast time, 1 o'clock, 4:30, 8:15. Right. College football, noon, 3:30, 8 o'clock. You know,
1: they don't start at 11:45 or 12:15 or right. Yeah,
0: but if you want to start at 8:35 instead of 8:15 in the streaming world, you can. If you're
1: it's not an NFL rule.
0: No.
1: It's a network thing.
0: Like if you are like I know Pitt does this at times. WVU does this at times. College programs do this at times where if your game is just on streaming, it's not on traditional cable. You could play it 2 o'clock. You could play it 6 o'clock. You could play it 1 o'clock. You're not beholden to that 12:30, 8:15. And so I think we're seeing a little bit of that tonight. It's not a drastic change, but normally this game would have to be at 8:15. And now it's going to be at 8:35 to give the local time in Australia a little more.
1: Yeah. Fun. Okay.
0: You know, starting at 10 a.m. as opposed to 9:30 or 9:40. And so that's the one interesting quirk of this streaming world.
1: Okay.
0: Is where we start to have more games. I don't think it would ever get to that extent in the NFL because it's all collectively bargained. But in college football,
1: but if you stagger times, that might be kind of fun.
0: Where the SEC has their own TV deals, and the Big Ten has their own TV deals, and the Big 12 and the ACC can start having kickoffs at noon, at 2, at 4,
1: especially
0: at 6,
1: in college, like you said. Yeah, that makes a ton of sense.
0: So that's the one thing about it that I do kind of like.
1: Yeah, that could work to people's benefits for sure.
0: Absolutely.
1: So, side note, because this game's in Australia, I heard this on a podcast today where they were talking about how much more difficult it is to play this game. Like, I guess both teams had to ship tons of stuff via cargo ship or whatever, like a month ago over there. And here's a crazy example that I never would have thought of, and I'm sure people wouldn't either. So it's illegal, and I'm sure this is true for all countries. You can't send in soil because it could be...
0: Contaminated.
1: It could be contaminated or full of bugs in there or something, you know, whatever. So every pair of cleats had to be scrubbed, disinfected.
0: Or like brand new or...
1: Yeah, I mean, like all the stuff that had even dirt on it.
0: Wow.
1: Which is like everything in the football world.
0: Sure.
1: Had to be totally like shipped ahead, scrubbed to even get through customs. Like cleats in particular. That's nuts.
0: Wild. That's wild. Not surprising when you lay it out like that.
1: No, right. You can't be bringing in foreign critters or whatever, you know?
0: Peter Schrager tweeted, Matt, at 7:44 this morning, the Rams are all in for the night. It is 9:44 p.m. in Melbourne. They slept on their flight over. We'll sleep now in the hotel for one night, and then they wake up and play a football game in 12 hours.
1: And I think there's again, they were talking about this on the podcast too. I think that they're supposed to sleep at 3 p.m. Australian time.
0: Okay.
1: And that gets them still on California time or whatever. Now, that doesn't screw up their clock.
0: What I found interesting was Schrager also added, this isn't some like random trial and error approach. They sent 15 staffers over the last 2 years, have tracked their bodies, tracked their sleep rhythms, and this was deemed the best approach. There's no turning back now.
1: Oh, wow. So they sent Rams people over.
0: Track their sleep, their rhythm.
1: Matt and Wes, go do a show in Australia and see how sleepy you are or
0: exactly
1: whatever.
0: Exactly right. And
1: they're probably over there doing things, too.
0: Sure, sure.
1: But it also might be a nice vacation.
0: The first time you...
1: go get a Foster's on the beach, right?
0: Down under to do shows. We won't object. But that was very interesting to me. And Matt, it's either, I think, going to work out well or it's going to go very poorly.
1: Mm-hmm.
0: There's going to be a lot that I think we'll talk about in that regard tomorrow when we get in here.
1: I'm excited to hear the post-game stuff from both. Yeah. You know,
0: Matt, I got some Steelers ifs for you here that I want to run past you as we kind of continue. Listen, last night was fun. Tonight will be fun. But we're just kind of playing with our appetizers at this moment. We're waiting for the main course Sunday at Acrisure Stadium. Steelers ifs. So let's just start right off the top. The Steelers will have a successful season if.
1: Oh, I thought you were going to fill in the blanks.
0: You want me to start on this
1: one? It doesn't matter. No, go ahead. Yeah, start. We can go spitball from there.
0: Overarching, I think if you get back to the playoffs and win a game this year, I would call that a success.
1: Yeah, okay. So I see where you're going with this then, too. I've heard a lot of podcasts that do these type of things, too. Like for the Rams, a successful season is winning the Super Bowl. If they don't, it's not a successful year. You know, Seattle is a Super Bowl champ.
0: If we're doing Dolphins Nation Radio, we might say a successful year is picking first overall next year and having Malik Willis be the guy.
1: Yeah, I mean, I do think there are teams like that, like the Raiders, the Dolphins, Tennessee. A successful season.
0: Identify your quarterback and still get a high draft pick.
1: We got the quarterback. Check. And we're confident as could be about that. And we're still rebuilding the constructive struggle. For the Steelers, I think it's winning a playoff game. I mean, if you had to put like one bar, that if you asked Steeler Nation and said, hey, Genie comes out of the bottle, you want a playoff game, is that a successful year?
0: Or like go fish, you know, that you like right now, Steelers fans, and people let us know this on Twitter and in the YouTube comments. Mm-hmm. If you could sign up for right now, the Steelers win double digit regular season games again, go back to the postseason, win a playoff game. You taking that or you going fish?
1: Yeah.
0: I don't think it would be unanimous. I'm taking that because a lot of people.
1: You might be like, well, that means we didn't win the Super Bowl, and I would want to at least have that chance out there.
0: And
1: one playoff game you win. And then you see what happens after that.
0: Yes. There would certainly be some people that would say, no, I'm never going to sign up for it unless it's a Super Bowl. And I completely get that. But I think.
1: Maybe I would too.
0: I bet
1: ownership wouldn't and players wouldn't either. They want to say.
0: Absolutely.
1: I don't want to be capped at anything.
0: I think though,
1: but in retrospect, looking back, people would say,
0: yes, I would take that. Double digit wins, back to the playoffs, playoff win in year one of Mike McCarthy.
1: And maybe that's not even the way to do it, is take it now or play the go fish game. It's just. If the season ends and you've won a game on the road in Buffalo and then lost in Kansas City.
0: Or at home against New England.
1: Yeah, or whoever.
0: Yeah.
1: I mean, that's hard to say that would not be a successful year for the Steelers. Now, I'm sure there's some people out there saying the only successful year is if Drew Aller gets there and shows he's the next quarterback.
0: You could say that maybe the Steelers go 6-11, but you see 10 games of Drew Aller and you think he's got a shot to be the guy. I would call that a success.
1: I would say that is a successful year to me,
0: too. Andrew Pickett in the 11th, 12th, 13th overall.
1: And your young foundational players, the Bentons and Frasers, still look like young foundational players.
0: And from Thanksgiving on, the offensive line looked like it was kicking butt.
1: But you had a lot of injuries or Rodgers got hurt or whatever, and you still didn't win a ton of games. But you're really optimistic when the season ends of what you could become.
0: Yes.
1: That's a totally different approach. But yeah, I think that would also be a successful, maybe it wouldn't be a successful season, but it'd be success for the franchise. You know what I mean? Is that a good season? Not really. You won six games. It's not a good season.
0: And your first losing season in 23 years.
1: Yeah, yeah.
0: But the bigger picture.
1: A successful endeavor.
0: You could see the forest through the trees a little bit more there.
1: Boy, Drew's really good.
0: Yes.
1: Right, yeah.
0: Yeah, no, 100%. I think you're right, because it would be weird to call it a successful season.
1: Right.
0: But for the long term,
1: You could look at it as a foundational year.
0: That's
1: building block year.
0: That's the good way to put it there. I like framing it that way. The Steelers season is not a success if
1: you're below 500. I mean, normal circumstances, with all that other conversation.
0: Aaron Rodgers plays 17 games. And
1: you're not destroyed by injuries. You've average injury luck, blah, blah, blah. Yeah, I think 8 and 9. You know, you got a lot invested in some older guys and on your defense, and McCarthy's an established head coach. Nobody's taking 8 and 9 and saying, oh, that's all right.
0: Yes.
1: Yeah, no way.
0: No. I think you could also point to, it's in all likelihood, if it wasn't a success, the reasons why, aside from devastating injuries, which we always know is a possibility, but you can't really factor that into conversations like this. The offensive line doesn't seem to be taking any steps forward or developing or getting any better.
1: If it's like, boy, we have no run game and we're one-dimensional.
0: Yes.
1: Or, you know, we can't stop the pass, or our pass rush is junk. Some huge problem.
0: Of your older veterans on defense who have had outstanding careers, but they're kind of clearly at the finish line.
1: Yeah.
0: Of that.
1: It's like, boy, all these guys got old at the same time.
0: They got old real quick. I think those would be kind of the reasons why, if we're looking back in January and saying, oh, man. Mm-hmm. Not only was that not a foundational year, not much to build on, it was just a poor season.
1: Well, this will sound rough, and it is. If, for a chance, you know, 4 or 5 of your key guys, we know who they are, all look old at the same time, it also could work well for the organization. Still would be a bad year. But it's like, okay, now we have to just change the way we look at this roster. These four and their money and their experience, thanks for great years, but it's time to move on. Youth movement. I know the words like rebuild or, you know, don't exist in the vocabulary here, but you could really build something special around what you have in the young guys. Now, the more likely thing is, though, kind of like what I said, is like, let's say you win 7 or 8 games and there's some huge problem. Your pass rush stinks, or your coverage stinks, or your passing game stinks. That would be terrible, because you don't want to go into the offseason going, well, our goal number one is to find the next quarterback. But, oh, by the way, we have this huge problem we have to solve, too. Like, chances of getting them both fixed in an offseason is probably slim.
0: Yes, it is. Yes,
1: you know, like
0: is.
1: Atlanta, they fixed their pass rush in one offseason with 2 first-round picks. Great. But if you had some other huge issue, they had a quarterback issue and didn't know it at the time, then you get in this spot where they're at. Right.
0: Then you're kind of stuck between a rock and a hard place.
1: Mm-hmm.
0: That to me, I think, and listen, I feel like for the Steelers organization, this conversation is a little bit easier than maybe some others.
1: Yeah.
0: Because it's just so clearly what we define as success, what we define as failure.
1: They've also had so many similar seasons in a row.
0: A lot of similar seasons
1: in a row. So if it's better than what it's been, yay. If it's worse than what it's been, ooh.
0: You know, everybody knows this, that regardless of what that is, people will run with the narrative of the coaching change being the big effect.
1: Oh, yeah.
0: Right? If the Steelers win a playoff game, it'll be, well, that's all you needed was a more offensive mind and a different thinker. Mm-hmm. And Mike Tomlin had hit his expiration date and it was time to move on. The Steelers...
1: maybe he's got a perfect opponent that week.
0: If the Steelers win 7 or 8 games and have their first losing season, well, Mike Tomlin was the glue that held it all together.
1: Sure as how important he was. Yeah, right.
0: And you also know, too, Matt, say the Steelers have a good season, win a playoff game or a couple. Oh, well, he was just doing it with Tomlin's players. Like, it is funny how all that stuff works, but it's certainly...
1: it's all very unfair, basically.
0: We know there's going to be... on both ends of that spectrum, there's going to be wild reactions based on how this season plays out one way or another.
1: My favorite one, or least favorite one, is Brady leaves the Patriots, goes to the Bucs, wins, and New England kind of falls apart. So Belichick's a terrible coach.
0: Yes.
1: Brady carried him from Brady. It was all Brady the whole time. Those 20 years were just total fluke. Belichick didn't know what he was doing. Just lucked into this guy with the 199th pick.
0: This might shock you, but having good players often correlates to winning championships.
1: Yeah, and I think Belichick helped Brady become a great player, too.
0: Yes, you know? Yes. But it's funny how that works in the opposite way, too, now, of Matt, for decades, we heard Andy Reid's a great coach, but he can't win the big one.
1: Yeah, of course.
0: Now no one said that for 7 or 8 years.

0: quarterbacks and prospects. I always focus on prospects, but I definitely want to watch some games where, you know, some of these top quarterbacks are involved.
1: Well, there'll be two of them squaring off down in Austin, Texas.
0: I knew
1: on
0: that
1: Saturday
0: one.
1: Night.
0: That one's a monster. But
1: well,
0: yeah.
1: We'll talk about that in a little bit more when we return to close down the first hour of the show. Our buddy Mike DeFabo going to join us in the second hour. So plenty to get to as we roll along here on The Drive. Euler and Williamson, Steelers Nation Radio on the Steelers Audio Network.
2: Parkway West outbound jams Banksville Road to Green Tree, then 79 out to 30 inbound stop and go from Green Tree back to the Fort Pitt Tunnel. In McCandless, Babcock Boulevard and Hemlock Drive, a crash there. Also a crash in Bradford Woods, Bradford Drive at the Perry Highway. Brendan Joseph, Total Traffic.
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12: We could get another stray shower this evening, down to about 64 overnight tonight. To start the weekend, partly cloudy, high 79. Maybe a couple of showers on Saturday. Otherwise, pretty nice weekend.
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0: we've got some juicy college football action on Saturday. We typically do this time of year. You know, week one can be a little hit or miss, but then after that, there's some great games pretty much every week in the college football schedule.
1: Most deaf. We were just talking about The Wire.
0: during the break there. There's a couple jokes we can make, but let's just, for those of you that have seen The Wire, you probably get what we're alluding to. For those of you who haven't, it's on HBO. Get with the times, okay? There's a couple.
1: Still holds up.
0: It's one of the best shows ever. And in the ongoing conversations, debates of like, what's the best TV show ever? Is it The Sopranos? Is it Breaking Bad? Is it Game of Thrones? It never gets mentioned as much as it should.
1: No, it's in the conversation.
0: Matt, the crown jewel of the college football weekend, Saturday night in Austin, Texas, where number one Ohio State visits number five Texas Longhorns.

0: horns.
1: Were the prospects of this game, as you can imagine.
0: A little SEC versus Big Ten, good on good. And speaking of prospects, what caught my attention was I was looking at the ESPN College Football 100 rankings of the players.
1: Oh, okay.
0: The amount of guys on these two teams that are in the top of these rankings are insane. Like, number one on their list is Jeremiah Smith, the Ohio State wide receiver. Leonard Moore, the Notre Dame cornerback that we briefly mentioned, I think a week or two ago, is number two on the list. Colin Simmons, Texas edge rusher, number three.
1: Arch can't be far.
0: Number eight, Julian Sayin, the Ohio State quarterback. Number...
1: So these aren't even draft prospects. This isn't like Dane's list.
0: Correct.
1: Okay.
0: Correct. This is ESPN's College Football Top 100.
1: Okay. So maybe Arch is
0: but
1: a little
0: most
1: lower.
0: Most of
1: yeah.
0: these guys are...
1: Well, it translates.
0: Yes.
1: Yeah, yeah.
0: 12, Trevor Goosby, the tackle for Texas. 13, Arch Manning, the quarterback for Texas. 15, Cam Coleman, the wide receiver for Texas.
1: He's the A.J. Green clone.
0: I mean, Matt, it's, you know, this list is littered with these guys at the top. And that one going to be a lot of fun for a lot of prospects to watch on both sides. But I think all eyes will be on, of course, Arch Manning and Julian Sayin, the two quarterbacks.
1: Yeah, and so, again, I'm sure Ohio State's just fine in terms of prospects. You know, Sayin and Smith, of course.
0: Mm-hmm.
1: But it seems like they don't have as many blue chippers as usual. I'm sure they'll have plenty.
0: Not as many as they did last year. I mean, last year they were loaded.
1: I mean, they were, what, three in the first 10 picks or whatever. So in terms of, like, top studs, I think they're a little lighter than usual. But I'm sure there's also a million third and fourth round picks running around their secondary and linebackers and offensive line.
0: Without a doubt. But and future first round picks that are freshmen
1: or
0: sophomores now.
1: Yeah. But you laid it out. I mean, Texas could be that team this year in terms of just like what college has the most top 20 prospects? Texas is all over it. Yeah.
0: In terms of pro prospects, I think Texas leads the way right now.
1: Yeah.
0: Remember, we did that last week. We looked at the McShay.
1: Sounds like there's four that could go in the top 15.
0: McShay and Mensch laid out the players that they think could be the number one overall pick in April's draft.
1: They had four, right?
0: They had four Texas, 17 overall. Four of them were Texas.
1: Four
0: guys.
1: From Texas, yeah. And the guy you're talking about, tackle, receiver, quarterback,
0: edge rusher. And if you're going to have four studs, those are four pretty good positions to have them at.
1: And they may have others, but they have an off-the-ball linebacker that Pitt fans will remember that transferred from Pitt this past year that is projected to go first round as well.
0: Yes.
1: I would know his name if somebody
0: I'm drawing a blank.
1: Up, right.
0: I am drawing a blank on his name right now. But yes, he start with a B. I'm sure when we go to break, we'll both remember it. But yeah, both these teams loaded with prospects. So if you are someone, maybe like my good friend Matt Williamson, who watches college football through the guise of pro prospects.
1: Yeah, I don't care who wins.
0: This is a good
1: one. Right.
0: You don't have to be a college football junkie or even really give a rip about college football to enjoy that one on Saturday night. That's going to be a lot of fun. And namely,
1: and the two quarterbacks.
0: The two quarterbacks both
1: could hit home here, you know, right?
0: Could be first round picks, and we could be talking about them potentially in Steelers circles.
1: Yeah, yeah.
0: You know, in by February time when we get to the combine and we start to turn our attention.
1: And I think they are the top two receivers in the draft, unless somebody else emerge.
0: I'd be very surprised. I think
1: Tony from Miami's not
0: eligible. Tony from Miami, but he's only a second year, so he's got another year to go. I really like Nick Harbor from South Carolina. He is a absolute freak. But he's got to put it all together. You know this. I mean, there's a difference between being just a crazy freak athlete and being a great wide receiver. You know, someone like Jeremiah Smith has obviously blended both of those things. And I think that
1: Rasheem Biles is the linebacker.
0: Rasheem Biles,
1: TV, of course, came in big for us.
0: Yes, that's exactly right. So a lot of pro prospects to watch in that one, and what should be a wild atmosphere. You know, you have Matthew McConaughey down on the sideline in his burnt orange jacket, I'm sure, as Ohio State and Texas, two of the biggest brands in college football, two top five teams Saturday night down there in Austin. That's going to be a lot of fun. But there's obviously some other games to keep an eye on. Matt, I'm keeping an eye also on Oklahoma at Michigan this weekend.
1: Oh, absolutely, especially about what happened to the Wolverines this past week.
0: How do they respond to that? What's the atmosphere like? This is another SEC and Big Ten, good on good, and two quarterbacks to keep an eye on.
1: I mean, they're massive programs, as everybody knows, too. You know, right?
0: Mateer from Oklahoma, who you and I have talked a lot about last year.
1: Is Underwood even eligible?
0: Underwood is not eligible.
1: Okay, I've not seen him on
0: these lists.
1: He's only a
0: sophomore.
1: Yeah.
0: But he was an all-world recruit.
1: Yeah.
0: And hasn't really put it together.
1: My Michigan buddies aren't thrilled with him.
0: No.
1: Even before Saturday.
0: Yes. And so but is this the game where maybe it finally clicks, or is this the game where it continues to go south?
1: Mm-hmm.
0: You know, what is
1: it's definitely a crossroads in his career, I would think.
0: What does Mateer look like in a really big spot on the road early in the season? Remember, Matt, first few weeks last year, his stock was through the roof.
1: Oh, I know.
0: And then he had that hand injury and just wasn't quite the same.
1: He barely could throw the ball,
0: and kind of fell by the way. Can he get back into the conversation? Can he get back on everybody's radar Saturday?
1: Did we expect Michigan to be down? I know what happened on Saturday was shocking to all, but did we think it was going to be a down year for Michigan?
0: I mean, they were preseason ranked 16th.
1: That's low for them, I guess, though, but still.
0: They hired Kyle Whittingham from Utah, who I thought was maybe the most underrated coach in college football over the last 15, 20 years. It's just, Matt, it's so hard for me in the roster turnover year after year, and I put even less stock into college football week one than I do NFL week one.
1: Oh, for sure.
0: They play no preseason games. Yeah. They show nothing. They've
1: They're
0: got
1: also
0: 30,
1: younger human beings.
0: 30, 40, 50 new guys on the roster every year that are trying to coalesce and come together. This is a big one for Mateer, a big one for both of these programs. And, you know, too, if you're Bryce Underwood and you put on a big show here, all of a sudden maybe you start finding yourself in some of these conversations.
1: Sins are forgotten, yeah.
0: Exactly right. Exactly right. And then, Matt, kind of the final one that I wanted to highlight for you here in this conversation is another one that you're going to want to keep an eye on, you know, from a quarterback standpoint. Oregon travels to Oklahoma State, to Stillwater,
1: great.
0: Oklahoma.
1: That's a really good one.
0: That's a really, really good one.
1: Oklahoma State did not have a good first week.
0: No, they did not.
1: No,
0: they absolutely did not. They lost to Tulsa after being a lot of people's dark horse Big 12 pick.
1: Yeah.
0: They've got Mestemaker, who a lot of people have been hot on this offseason.
1: Super hot name.
0: And then Oregon obviously has one of those guys who could be the first overall pick in the draft, and their quarterback, Dante Moore.
1: Oregon, and they got a lot of prospects, too.
0: Oregon struggled a little bit out of the gate against Boise, you know, in their own right. They didn't have...
1: They started very slow,
0: They didn't bathe themselves in glory week one. They had to kind of grind out a one-score win at home against Boise State. Boise State, a good program, obviously.
1: Yeah. Oregon's, they're no pushover.
0: Oregon's supposed to be a national title contender this year. How do they respond on the road after they're not having their best showing week one? How does Oklahoma State respond back at home after they just lost and are now hosting one of the best teams in the country?
1: Mm-hmm.
0: Keep an eye on the quarterbacks especially, but a lot of prospects on the Oregon side of the ball.
1: Yeah, defensive line's loaded. Again, they're pretty stacked too. Not quite Texas level of blue chippers from what I understand, but I'm sure a couple will emerge as well. So real quick, and since you brought up Moore, I got the impression, and a lot of the competition needs to be, you know, addressed. But the top quarterbacks that we've talked about in the offseason, more or less all seem like they all had pretty strong showings.
0: Yes.
1: I mean, Miami was really good. And LSU.
0: I was just going to say, some of them are like Miami and Mensa.
1: Yeah.
0: And they just beat up on a terrible Stanford team, and it looked like they were playing a video game on easy mode.
1: But, I mean, he might be the leader for the Heisman all of a sudden. You know, right.
0: But then you also had someone like Trinidad Chambliss.
1: Yeah,
0: who was in a neutral site in Nashville.
1: I watched a lot of that one, right.
0: Against a fellow ranked team in Louisville. Found a way to get his team the win in a back-and-forth game. Really looked strong in the process. Sam Levitt.
1: Real quick on Chambliss, because I've been meaning to bring this up. And it really showed up in this game. But we always talk about short quarterbacks and they can't see and blah, blah, blah. And there is a lot of truth to that. Boy, there's some numbers. He throws over the middle a lot and is very, very good at it. So maybe he's kind of the outlier in terms of short guys seeing the field type of situation. You know, it'll come around in draft time. But assuming it keeps up, his over the middle stuff is very strong.
0: I like that.
1: Yeah.
0: And that's going to help him a lot. It's
1: needed.
0: He's going to be a fun debate whenever the draft time comes around, because he has so much ability and he does so much well. He doesn't have the God-gifted natural frame and body that a lot of prospects do.
1: There actually is verified measurements on him, too. He's 5'1", 1'7". That's a tough quiz for you. You know what that is?
0: 5'11" and 7'8".
1: Eighths. Yes. So he's this much behind. Maybe he'll be 6 foot at the combine.
0: Stretch him out down there a little bit in Mississippi. And then Sam Levitt, the LSU quarterback that we talked about.
1: Yes.
0: Man, they made Clemson.
1: He's kind of exciting.
0: They made it look like they were playing one of those, you know, FCS programs.
1: That was not a competitive game at all.
0: Oh, my goodness. Right. Just ran away with that thing. And Levitt looked very good in the process against a
1: he's a real playmaker.
0: Oh, my goodness.
1: Yeah.
0: He's an interesting one because, again, so much of what he does, I don't know how it I'm not saying it doesn't. I just don't know how
1: it translates to the NFL.
0: But, man, is he a lot of fun to watch? Is he a lot of fun to watch on the weekends, without a doubt?
1: LSU's a contender, don't you think?
0: Oh, my goodness.
1: Yeah,
0: absolutely.
1: Okay. Yeah.
0: Absolutely.
1: Their left tackle's a real dancing bear, too.
0: Yeah, he's one of those that could be a top five pick.
1: Yeah, yeah.
0: Certainly. So those are kind of some of the things that I'm keeping an eye on this weekend, Matt. As we really start to get into the good stuff in the college football season,
1: yeah, we have some good matchups.
0: We got some real good matchups, including what should be a pretty fun one here on the North Shore between Pitt and UCF. You got a little ACC Big 12 action at Acrisure Stadium on Saturday.
1: I have a photo in my basement of Pitt versus UCF, which was the first ever game. I'm on the sidelines.
0: I've heard that story before. I didn't know that was against UCF.
1: That was the first ever game at then Heinz Field.
0: How about that?
1: Was before the Steelers, you know, yeah.
0: I know you've told that story of being there for the first game and seeing the place get built with recruits and all that.
1: Yeah, yeah, yeah.
0: I didn't know it was against UCF, though.
1: And just so happens, one of my absolute best friends got married that day, and I didn't go. I went to the game. I was working.
0: Matt, if you and I had a list of all the weddings and anniversaries and holidays and things like that that we've missed because of work, it would be a pretty extensive list.
1: I had a pretty cool gift for him, though. He and his wife met when he was in Pitt Med School. So they're both our Pitt fans. And I got him season tickets and a handwritten note from Antonio Bryant wishing them a happy wedding or whatever. So that was kind of cool.
0: That is pretty cool.
1: He was obviously our biggest star at the time.
0: That's awesome. That's a big gift. That makes up for you not being at the wedding, I think. Hour in the books. Another hour to go. In hour number two, I've got some more of Matt's stats that I want to dissect. We will also, when we return, talk to our buddy Mike DeFabo of The Athletic, get all the news, all the moving and shaking from practice earlier today, his thoughts on some of the injuries the Falcons are facing, his thoughts on Joey Porter Jr.'s status, all of that and more to kick off hour number two. Wes Schuler, Matt Williamson, it's The Drive, Steelers Nation Radio on the Steelers Audio Network.
2: Traffic is crawling on the Parkway East outbound, the Boulevard of the Allies to Edgewood Swissvale. Inbound jams up 2nd Avenue into the Fort Pitt Bridge. Careful as you head through Shaler Evergreen Avenue right around Babcock Boulevard. A crash reported there. Brendan Joseph, Total Traffic.
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0: Final segment here on this Thursday of The Drive, and you already know what that means. It's time to get to your questions, comments, concerns, and reactions. And tomorrow we will be one day closer. Final show of the week. We'll have another NFL game to discuss. I couldn't imagine going to an NFL game at 10 in the morning. I mean, that would be
1: so weird. Yeah.
0: That'd be a little bizarre. And you know that there's diehards in Australia that have been waiting for this. And what do you do? Start tailgating at 6 a.m.?
1: I should remember this.
0: Eggs and eggs, like I said yesterday.
1: Yeah, there you go. What time Dublin time was kickoff?
0: Dublin time kickoff was like 2 or 3, because we're 6. PM, I think we're 5 or 6 hours ahead, depending on the daylight savings time.
1: Okay, so it was 9 a.m. here.
0: It was 9 a.m. or 9:30 here.
1: But it was
0: 10, 11, 12, 1, 2. I think it was 2:30 there.
1: Okay.
0: I think it was 2:30 there, 9:30 here. I think it was a 5-hour time difference at that point.
1: Gotcha. So I assume Paris will be the same.
0: I would assume Paris will be the same, yeah.
1: I don't
0: and
1: know.
0: They might be
1: European
0: in one different time zone.
1: But yeah.
0: I would imagine the Paris game will start sometime around 2, 2:30, 3, 3:30 local
1: afternoon,
0: time.
1: Yeah.
0: So that, because it will be a 9:30 a.m. kickoff here.
1: Yeah.
0: So all how that correlates in that regard. Matt, fun question here in the YouTube comments from Matt. He said, I've got a scenario.
1: Okay.
0: There's an alien invasion where the aliens come to Earth and they abduct all 32 starting NFL quarterbacks, forcing teams to trot out their backup for the rest of the season.
1: Okay.
0: Which teams would rise versus fall the most in the power rankings? And, you know,
1: the
0: who
1: fallers are the easiest.
0: It's the teams with the bona fide, the Bills.
1: The Bills, I think, are the first one that comes to mind.
0: The Bengals.
1: I think Kansas City would be bad.
0: Kansas City. Although
1: Bengals,
0: you know what?
1: Bengals
0: would
1: be good
0: okay
1: with
0: Flacco.
1: They were good
0: with
1: Flacco.
0: All right, actually.
1: No, I don't think they count.
0: They'd be all right.
1: No, they were all right.
0: Like San Francisco, I think, would be all right with Mac Jones.
1: Yeah.
0: Some of these teams with, like, because you could technically argue then the Raiders would turn to Fernando Mendoza. I think they'd be fine.
1: Tampa would fall drastically. Tampa, I forget who their backup is.
0: Kyle Trask?
1: No, I don't even think he's in the league anymore.
0: Like, Atlanta might not be that affected.
1: No, because it's kind of the same.
0: Yeah.
1: You know, the Raiders might not be that affected.
0: Yep. Giants would probably be okay because they'd turn to Jameis.
1: Seattle handled themselves just fine.
0: Yep.
1: I think my teams with really good defenses. Seattle, Houston, Philly. I think they'd all be okay.
0: Yes.
1: You know, they could withstand it and play, you know, tight to the vest. And Davis Mills isn't the worst guy out there, or McKee or
0: I think
1: Locke
0: the Rams
1: or,
0: would really plummet. They'd go from Stafford to just an unproven
1: Simpson
0: rookie.
1: Yeah. That'd be a bad one.
0: That would be a bad one.
1: Detroit would really fall. I don't know who their backup is off the top of my head, but they don't have any kind of defense to lean on.
0: Yeah. Jalen Daniels, Tampa.
1: Yeah. I'd say somebody
0: rookie,
1: I don't know much
0: the
1: about.
0: Yeah. Right. Kansas.
1: Yeah, that's
0: right. A lot of these teams, too, like the Jets going to Cade Klubnick.
1: I mean, it could get disastrous.
0: Not that we expect good things from
1: the
0: Jets.
1: Right.
0: The Dolphins going to Quinn Ewers.
1: I mean, like the Jets went to Craig Cook or whoever that Cook character was last year. Like, oh boy, you know?
0: Yeah, there would be a lot more teams that would fall. I think there'd be a lot of teams that would be able to kind of tread water.
1: Dallas would be in trouble.
0: Oh, yeah.
1: Yeah.
0: Big time.
1: Yep.
0: Like the Browns could probably continue to do what they do because there's not a huge variance in what they're kicking out there.
1: I mean, like the Browns are kind of in that Falcons mode.
0: Yes.
1: You know?
0: Yes. That's an interesting.
1: I'm sure we're missing one or two.
0: I'm sure we are.
1: I don't know who Jordan Love's backup is off the top of my head now that Willis is gone. But it can't be great.
0: It can't be great. No, I'm not sure.
1: I think it's they played here. It was Tucker.
0: Oh, was it?
1: Tyrod Taylor.
0: Tyrod Taylor.
1: Taylor.
0: It was Tyrod Taylor.
1: Yeah. That's right. Not horrible, but it's a drop.
0: Not horrible, but it's not Jordan Love.
1: Yeah.
0: There would be some.
1: That's a good call on Flacco, though. Like they were good with Flacco.
0: They might be the one that would.
1: They might be the best team in the league.
0: They might
1: be the best team in the league.
0: They might be
1: even though they lose an awesome quarterback.
0: They really might be.
1: Yeah.
0: The best team in the league. RJ asks, who are we going to be talking about on Monday as the biggest standout, better or worse, for the Steelers?
1: I don't have a crystal ball, man. I mean, you're hoping it's not like a Drake May lost us the game scenario.
0: I'm hoping it's for better, not for worse.
1: Right. Like, what was he thinking?
0: Yes.
1: Or,
0: like a Caleb Johnson type, what happened in Seattle
1: or
0: last year.
1: Boz
0: against Seattle.
1: It just comes to mind because last time they beat the Falcons was Boswell field goals only. What if he's like 0 for 5? Oh, no.
0: I can't imagine that
1: happens.
0: Don't you put that evil on me, Ricky Bobby. Stand out for better. I hope it's one of those two wide receivers not named Metcalf or Pittman Jr. We're talking for the better. That would be fantastic. You know what, too, though?
1: I mean, my biggest fear is Bijan's for the better.
0: Yeah.
1: You know, if you look at the opponent.
0: What if it's someone like Asante Samuel Jr., though?
1: Yeah, if he gets out there a fair amount and plays as well as he has.
0: I wouldn't hate it if it was one of the two starting linebackers either. That'd be a good development.
1: Yeah. Like, boy, he made a couple tackles for loss on Robinson.
0: The place, limited Bijan. Jeremy says, do you guys think Joey Porter Jr. could use the caliber receiver in the AFC North as a bargaining chip as to why he should be the highest paid at his position?
1: I mean, with all respect to Chase and Higgins, I think they have the best receiver room.
0: The other two aren't.
1: I don't know that the division's
0: a good player. But
1: yeah. Is this the best division for wideouts in the league?
0: We could be saying really good things about the Cleveland wideouts in another year or two if Conception and Boston develop.
1: But, I mean.
0: And I.
1: The NFC North has really good receivers, too. I mean, St. Brown, Jameson Williams, Watson, you know, the young guys in Chicago, let alone Justin Jefferson. I mean, like.
0: Those are some good ones.
1: Yeah, pretty good, right.
0: Jeremy, and I don't know if this is what you were absolutely alluding to, but I still continue to think that Joey Porter Jr. is not asking to be the highest paid corner in football. Because, again.
1: I don't think he'll get that when it's said done. He might have asked.
0: I also said earlier in the week that I like how mum it has been around this.
1: Mm-hmm.
0: There have not been the public spat and back and forth like we saw with Baker Mayfield in Tampa Bay between ownership and management and the player. I use that line of how I like, you know, loose lips sink ships. And that has not been the case with this. It's been very quiet. It's been very professional. It's been very buttoned up. Now, having said all that, if Joey Porter and his agent had been pounding the table since training camp of our guy has to be the highest paid in the league, that would have leaked out and been reported by somebody. Schefter or Rappaport or Jerry Dulac or Mike DeFabo or somebody would have reported.
1: You've said that before, and I think you're right.
0: Because that would not have stayed quiet and hush-hush, and that would, I think, be something that would be used publicly as a bargaining ploy, as a negotiation
1: tactic. Right, because I think a lot of our listeners would be like, you can't make him number one. Yeah, right. Yeah.
0: Now, he might be saying the highest paid is, what, 33 and change now? Joey and his agent might be saying the conversation starts at 30.
1: I don't think that's an insane thing to bring to the table.
0: And I think I even said this to you and on the show like 2 weeks ago. I continue to think that if Joey was asking for the moon, that information would be reported by somebody very credible at this point. I don't think that would have been kept under wraps this long.
1: Fair. Agreed.
0: I think that's fair.
1: And by all accounts, he's happy here. He's from here. His father played here, too. I mean, I think those things matter.
0: Yeah, absolutely.
1: And it's not a losing organization. It's not like I have to get out.
0: Hey,
1: you know?
0: And when Mike McCarthy had his introductory press conference back in the winter, there were two Steelers that were there. Joey Porter Jr. was one of them.
1: Was he?
0: Yes, he was. Smooth Dave, which, again, I think just speaks to his level of want to be here and dedication to the organization. Smooth Dave says, any interest in the newly released Darius Slayton or Jalen Hyatt?
1: No on Hyatt. He's just kind of a fast guy that, I was looking at this real quick from TV. Hyatt's one of those Tennessee receivers that was asked to do Mickey Mouse stuff and never learned to do anything other than Mickey Mouse stuff rather than run fast. Slayton is tough. Dale and I brought him up 3 years ago, I think. You know what I mean? Like, he seems like a perfect...
0: Around the same time as Christian Kirk.
1: Yeah. Yeah, like, as a number three, number four. But he kind of always falls out of favor with the Giants, and he is sort of a downfield guy that is the mold I'd be kind of looking for, but, doesn't do a lot for me. You know, it's fine.
0: A few years ago, different conversation.
1: Yeah.
0: Speaking of which, Sudesh says Bernard is almost a lock for the number three wide receiver, right?
1: We just talked about that, yeah.
0: Especially not this Sunday.
1: Not this. He isn't a lock right this minute, no. That's for sure.
0: I'm hoping by October we're singing a different tune and he's clearly that guy. But right now.
1: Or they're both great and you're happy with both.
0: Now that would be
1: a
0: champagne problem. But right now, and we talked about that if you missed it earlier with Mike DeFabo, he thinks, and I think we both agree, that Roman Wilson will be the one that has, not by leaps and bounds, but the higher snap count on Sunday.
1: And Mike nailed it. They're very different styles. I mean, what are you asking from that particular route on that particular down and distance, I think is important.
0: Piggybacking off of that, Steelers Nation 920 says, if all else fails, do you see a scenario where the Steelers could trade for a wide receiver 3 during the season? Also, who do you think will have more snaps when the season ends, Dowdle or Warren? All right, let's start with the first one. Yeah, sure.
1: Absolutely. And we just, at the trade deadline every year or reasonably before, you see a lot of receivers move.
0: And yeah. It's one of those things, too. You're obviously not going to get a superstar or anything like that, but you can quite often get a very viable wide receiver for a fifth or sixth round pick.
1: From it's a bad team whose contract's up at the end of the year.
0: It's not going to break the bank.
1: No. That's a position that moves a lot at trade deadline. I'm going to pick Warren on snaps.
0: I think so, too.
1: Yeah.
0: Not by leaps and bounds.
1: No, I think it'd be really close.
0: But I think
1: my hunch is they want it to be 50-50, but when it's all said and done, I think the better receiver gets a little more run.
0: I was just going to say, Warren's the better receiver, and he's the better pass protector.
1: Yes.
0: And I think that makes a difference.
1: Yeah.
0: I think to me, that is a...
1: And on first and 10, do they split? Or is it 60-40 Dowdle? Even so, when you accumulate snaps over the course of the year, that's still a hard way to...
0: I am very intrigued as to when the Steelers offense takes the field for the first time, whether that's after the opening kickoff or after the Falcons opening possession, who's the first running back on first and 10.
1: Mm-hmm. Yeah.
0: Might be Dowdle.
1: Or every first and 10.
0: I don't think people should freak out if it is Dowdle.
1: No. Or every first and 10 of the entire game. Are they 5-5 or, I don't know.
0: 6-4.
1: Yeah, 7-3.
0: Kyle says, is the Steelers 2027 starting quarterback on the roster? Or will they play on Saturday? I think there's a chance it could be neither, too, because there could be one on Saturday who's on the roster but isn't the starter.
1: I mean, even if you trade up to 9 and you pick a guy, it does not mean he's your opening day starter.
0: I wouldn't hate him having some time to sit, yeah.
1: I mean, it could be Rudolph resigned and he's playing the first month and that guy's out there. I'm going to say the human being that starts the most games a quarterback for the 2027 Pittsburgh Steelers is not on the roster.
0: I agree with you on that because I think there's always the possibility of another veteran guy being brought in too.
1: Yeah, yeah, yeah.
0: That's I think probably the safest bet.
1: Yeah.
0: I think that's fair.
1: Maybe not it's week one, but I bet that person's not on the roster.
0: Matt, I'm fired up, man. Another day closer.
1: Yeah.
0: Another game tonight. Tomorrow on the show, we will welcome the great Melissa Matthews, Missy Matthews, of course, Steelers sideline reporter, back to the program after the offseason. We will have plenty of thoughts on what transpires tonight, and we'll continue, of course, to get you ready for Steelers and Falcons on Sunday. But that will do it for us today. Big thanks to our buddy Mike DeFabo for joining us earlier, and as always, a big shout-out to Mr. TV, Tyler V, for producing on the video side of the program. For Matt Williamson, I'm Wes Shuler. Take care, everybody. 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As always, you know where to find us. 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
2: I'm Dan Patrick, and this is Above the Noise. The ending of Michigan's scare against Western Michigan will dominate the conversation for a while, and understandably so. What looked like a shocking upset turned into a miraculous season-saving Hail Mary for the Wolverines. The decision to give Michigan another opportunity to throw towards the end zone will be debated all week long. And yes, there are legitimate questions about how it was handled. Let's not let the ending distract from a bigger issue. How about an elite program with a new coach and incredible tradition, major NIL resources needing a miracle to beat Western Michigan. Michigan also didn't even score 20 points. That's the part that should bother Wolverine fans. This is supposed to be a program competing for championships, not hanging on for dear life. Maybe the regime needs time. That's fair. But Michigan just got bailed out. Now make it worth it, because a miracle can save your season, but can't hide the problems that nearly ended it. I'm Dan Patrick, and this is Above the Noise. 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
4: Plenty of volume on the Parkway East, outbound the Boulevard of the Allies to the Squirrel Hill Tunnel, inbound jamming up 2nd Avenue to the Fort Pitt Bridge. Parkway West, outbound heavy Banksville Road to Greentree, then 79 to 30, inbound jamming Greentree to the Fort Pitt Tunnel. Brendan Joseph, Total Traffic.
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0: Oh, yes. I love this song. It's
1: magic. You on Ozempic?
2: Covino and Rich.
3: No, you know what? Fox I think Sports of the Radio. Song, Danny G, when Happy Gilmore makes
4: yes.
3: a putt.
4: I said that to Danny, and Danny's like, well, was it Ozempic?
1: Ozempic ruined it.
4: Because it's Ozempic, don't you know? He says it ruined the song for him. And I'm like, this song, It's Magic by Pilot, I always think of Happy Gilmore and Adam Sandler.
2: You know, that's a whole other conversation when a song takes on, like, a different meaning. Like, when I hear Like a Rock, I think of pickup trucks.
4: Yes,
2: I don't think
4: Chevy,
2: of
4: Chevy, right?
2: Yeah, I don't think of like, a song.
3: I was going to say the same one. How ridiculous is that?
4: So ooh, that's, Like a Rock.
2: That's the same feeling you get when you hear, oh, oh, oh, it's magic. You're like, should I be losing weight? What's going on here? Well, anyway, we're Covino and Rich on Fox Sports Radio.
3: And once I get my blood work done, I think I'm gonna start doing peptides. And you guys can see. By week 8 of the NFL, I'm going to be ripped. I'm going to look like DK Metcalf.
2: Well, let's make this clear. It's not like your doctor prescribed it because they're not prescribing peptides.
3: No, but he said my doctor gave me the hey, it's all good. Don't like
2: I know, but know. Someone could be misled and think that yeah, doctors are prescribing peptides now.
3: They will soon, and then it's going to cost a hell of a lot more money.
2: Exactly. So we are Covino and Rich. Thank you guys for being here with us. We're on the East Coast. The rest of the crew on the West Side, and you know, every week we get into old school when 50 hits every Thursday. And we're going to do that, but I want you to know the wait is over. Football's here. I know Rich is super pumped. He's wearing his 49ers jammies as we speak. 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
3: Now, I'm going to give you the bet tonight to make. I'm going to give it to you early. Usually I wait till the end of the show, but... Dude, who am I to make you guys wait?
2: Yeah, bro.
3: I really do like this to be – first of all, I'm going to bet 49ers money line, just so you know. I'm going to bet – I'll just throw $100 on 49ers money line. I think they win the game.
1: What is their line on DraftKings right now?
3: The line is -3.5, okay. Rams. I'm just going money line. 49ers straight up win.
1: Oh, gotcha.
3: Make a couple bucks. I'm going to do a teaser bet. But now with the DraftKings app – you don't need to do just like a 6-point tease or a 10-point tease or 7. You could adjust it the however you want, right? Like I'm sliding the line to +7.5. So I'm only buying essentially 4 points. And for the over under, I'm going to do 54.5 and take the under. So I'm going to do 49ers +7.5, getting a touchdown and a half a point and under 54.5. And if you do that, that bet, let me tell you right now, bet 20, you win 40. So, you know, you bet 100 for 200. So I'm liking the 49ers +7.5, under 54.5. I feel like those points of reference are where you win the bet. So Niners +7.5, under 54.5. So far we're 1-0. We did the same thing last night with the Seahawks and the Pats, and we won pretty easily, might I add. So tonight, +7.5 Niners, under 54.5. Thank you, DraftKings. Thank you, Covino. Thank you, everybody.
2: Thank you, Larry. And now it's time. Look at the clock. We do it every Thursday. Old school when 50 hits. Let's go. Boom. There's a certain...
5: Yeah! What we gonna do right here is go back. Back into time.
6: Throwing it back for a Thursday. Old school when 50 hits. At 50 after, CNR give you the time capsule topic, and we reminisce together.
4: Yeah! All right, so.
3: I really like that bet, by the way, I just made. I'm looking at it more and more. Like, if the Niners win or lose, like, 30-24, you're still winning. Like, you think those teams are putting up that many points? I digress. Go back to old school.
2: Well, I will back you up and say that Rich is putting his money where his mouth is. So if you want to play along, you know, hey, hit us up. We'll stay interactive, too, at Covino and Rich. Thanks again to DraftKings at Fox Sports Radio. But every Thursday, we get you involved at 877-99 on Fox.
3: Oh, yeah.
2: So, Carl's and Carlitas, Carlitos, all the Covino and Rich listeners of the Fox Sports Radio Nation, be dialing because we're going to celebrate somebody. Now, yesterday was my mom's birthday, so I celebrate Hortensia, my mom.
1: Happy birthday, Mama Covino.
2: Without my great mom.
1: Yeah, happy birthday.
2: Yeah, Hortensia's birthday. She's 174 years old, I think.
4: She's an old peach.
2: Yeah, I actually just posted a picture of me and my mom on my IG story. But guess who else's birthday it was yesterday? I'll give you a little hint. Oh, yes. So actually, he saw a picture of my mom and he said, so hot.
7: Want to touch the honey?
3: Oh, yeah. Man, Miss Lippy, huh? I can't believe the Sandman turned the big 6-0.
2: Ain't that great?
3: I'll kiss his ass all day. I want to get in the movies like Dan Patrick.
2: Dude, so crazy. We honor him. And here's why. For our generation especially, I don't think there is a show that goes by where we don't quote the dude. And it's not that we're really, like, here's what's crazy, right? Like, our kids are going to think of Sandler quotes as just things that dad said. They won't even necessarily know where we got it from. They're just going to one day realize, did your dad say,
3: shampoo is better?
2: Exactly. And they won't even realize it. They would think, like, wait, your dad said that? My dad said that too.
4: Stop looking
2: because
4: at me,
2: it's
4: Swan.
2: Just become of, like, a part of who we are.
3: Oh, so I'm sorry, Sam. So sorry to interrupt.
4: Exactly.
1: The price is wrong, B-word.
2: Yeah, so there's so many quotes that just have become a part of not only our show, but a part of our life. So I want to take you back to 93, Rich, is when I really, really started getting into the Sandman. Because I was in college and I had the They're All Gonna Laugh at You CD.
3: Yeah, me too.
2: And that's when your imagination ran wild with the guy.
3: I think we all had this.
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15: 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Greg Lloyd.
16: Can't beat us, and we ain't going to beat ourselves. 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
17: Hey, listen, offense, even if you give it up on the, you know, 5-6 yard line, no, man, they're going to kick a field goal. They're not going to get in. So that was a confidence, but that did not come from being arrogant. It did not come from, you know, oh, we think. It came from we put in the work. These fans were kind of like our parents. Fans were going to love you. They were going to love you because, you know, of what you went out and did. And that was something that I think is still here. My rookie year, I think we went 6-10, but the stadium was still packed. Just being around and having been there for years and going to play teams that were not so good, didn't have good records, and you could look around in the stand and you could tell, but not here. And so, you know, we wanted that. I wanted somebody to wear my jersey. I wanted somebody, you know, to show up in the stand, look up and see 95. But it wasn't something that you just said, yeah, it's going to happen one day. You got to go put the work in. We should find ourselves, and we should give the rookies the money, and they should go over to the Clark Building. And we would, you know, get all the snacks and food and things of that nature with the fine money. And it was mandatory that every individual on our team, with the exception of coaches, showed up. And I think when we started doing that, then we broke down a lot of those barriers of, you know, guys not used to other guys and different diversity. You know, you got a group of guys that, you know, they only hang with a group of guys and this group of guys. We broke that barrier down. When people hear the name Rooney, they think championships. They think class. They think, you know, loyalty. You know, they think fans. They think, you know, family. And that's what it means to me.
15: 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Your home for the Steelers. This is the Pittsburgh Steelers Audio Network. 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
18: When it comes to Mike McCarthy, you know that he's going to want to pass the ball as far as his offense is concerned. That's always really been his bread and butter as far as a head coach is concerned. But I want to focus on running the football to start today's show, because no matter how different the NFL is nowadays, if it being a passing league and the days of having like the Jerome Bettises in your backfield, the Franco Harrises, and running the ball 30 times to end up lifting that Lombardi trophy, they're really gone for the most part. But I still am a firm believer in running that football, having a strong running game for an offense to rely on. And I think there's a lot of things that would benefit Aaron Rodgers as an older quarterback if the Steelers were to have a strong running game. So we start today there. Tom Opperman and Vince Williams on Steelers Blitz, part of the Steelers Audio Network. Vince, we talked yesterday about how defenses are ahead of the curve when it comes to offenses. When you look at the offense just individually, is running the football ahead of the curve as an offense compared to your passing game this early in the season?
19: It can be. I think it can be. I think that it's an easy way to generate efficiency without having to deliver the ball down the field in a complex way. But, I mean, run game can be complicated, too. I mean, everybody has to work together on the offensive side of the ball, and that's what kind of puts it behind the eight ball when it comes to defenses, because you got to get the offensive line gelling together. The tight ends got to get together. They got to work together on those tray blocks, on the zone run game. And but I think establishing the run is a way to ease your passing game into it.
18: And I think that so many things can work off of establishing that run. The thing that is at the very top of my list, and I want to spend a couple of minutes talking about it, we've mentioned it over the past couple of days, but the play action game and how deadly of a weapon that is for a quarterback like Aaron Rodgers. I think play action can be effective even if you're not running the football super well. Like, I don't think you should ever abandon that practice, even if a team is stuffing you run-wise. You can still maybe get an inside backer to creep up on his toes a little bit, a safety to come down a little bit and get an opening over top. But obviously when you're having success, 4 yards per carry, 5 yards per carry on the ground, and that's in the defensive team's head, that play action is going to be lethal for this Pittsburgh Steeler offense. And I don't want to say it makes life easier on the quarterback, because there's a lot of things you have to execute there, including fooling the defense, hiding that football. But when you execute it well, it can really end up being a game of pitch and catch with your receiver, because they can be wide open. So you saw play action last year with Rodgers really take an improved step forward, I think, as far as the Steelers are concerned. I'm looking for that to take a leap forward this year off of an even stronger running game.
19: Without a doubt. And definitely the running game is like the key to success for offenses when you really look at it. I know people think that running the ball is kind of like an old school way of doing things, but I think the most important thing that it does for you is keep you balanced. You want to keep those defenses on their toes and have them and not let them be able to anticipate what you're going to do. The worst thing for me that offense could do is get one dimensional, where everybody kind of knows exactly what's coming, where they can game plan for you and they can just look at it and say, okay, well, we know these guys don't have a dominant run game. We don't have to worry about them getting 5 yards a run or even being committed to really trying to run the ball and assert dominance from the line of scrimmage. And they can just kind of drop back into those big zones and have DBs kind of playing in an off posture. No, you want the defense to kind of be more aggressive, having to play the run, scared that you may bleed them for 4 and 5 yards a pop. And I think that's going to open up not only the middle of the field where you got those guys like your third receivers, your slot receivers, or your tight ends can execute, but just opening up and taking those brackets off. Because if you get an 8-man front, you have a safety rolling down. Now you don't have a safety that's bracketing DK Metcalf on the outside running those big post off play action game.
18: Absolutely. That's well said. And I think thing that the Steelers will utilize a lot this year and will utilize to great success this season. He's still so good at hiding that football and that hip that the defender can't see and pulling the string on them. Aaron Rodgers, I mean, that I have no doubts about his ability in the play action game. I have no doubts about the receivers and their ability and the scheme as far as the offense is concerned. It's about the running backs, though, the offensive line as well, because that's a symbiotic relationship. Establishing a solid running game for the Steelers. Last year, I felt like the Steelers were starting to improve as far as running the football was concerned, to a point where I was saying, do it a little bit more, lean on it a little bit more. But Aaron Rodgers likes to throw the rock. I don't think you can ignore that when you talk about this topic. Like, there is a quarterback there that is preferential to throwing the football. Now he has a head coach who is also preferential to throwing the football because he's had a lot of success doing so with that exact quarterback throughout his career. You got to find a way to, I don't know if convince is the right word, but strike that balance in the offense that shows Aaron Rodgers that this is worth it, to lean a little bit more on my running backs, make my life a little bit easier on myself. There's no shame in that at this point in his career. And it'll also keep him upright and the jersey a lot cleaner if you're running the football well.
19: Well, yeah, you do want to run the ball, but let's not get it twisted. I definitely want the ball in Aaron Rodgers' hands. Like, he believes in himself. I believe in him. Mike McCarthy believes in him. And the offense is probably going to perform better when Aaron Rodgers has the ball more than it's going to perform when he doesn't have the ball. But, I mean, Mike McCarthy's had some 1,000-yard rushers. It's not
18: definitely.
19: Like they, it's not like they don't run the ball. Like, Zeke Elliott kind of became famous and was running the ball a lot when he was down in the Cowboys. I mean, they've had Eddie Lacy. They have some people like Mike McCarthy will run the ball. I think they just use it as a tool more so to set up the passing game more than they use it as like what they're going to lead with. And considering who our quarterback is, I don't think we really need to lead with the run game. I think it does need to be kind of just a weapon in our arsenal. If that's what we need to pull out to get out of a stadium, or if we're getting 4-minute offense, can we do it efficiently? That's probably what it really needs to be. But I want to watch Aaron Rodgers rip it, man. I don't know about you guys out there, but they say it's his last season, and I know we came in today say we're going to talk about the run game, but I think the run game definitely needs to take a back seat to Aaron Rodgers checking it down, ripping off passes over the middle of the field, and dissecting defenses.
18: So you don't want to be like the Navy offense, triple option, 40 rush plays, 50 rush plays a game. Look, I'm not trying to minimize Aaron Rodgers either, because he is the guy when it comes to the offensive side of the ball. And something you mentioned there can also kind of work as a pseudo run game in a way, where if you're checking the ball down a lot very safely to running backs out of the backfield, quick hitters to tight ends, DK Metcalf on a slant, like, I know that's not exactly like running the football. Your offensive linemen aren't able to shoot off the block and pound the defensive line, and you're not, you know, really imposing that physical will in the trenches. but you're still, you know, establishing a 3-yard, 4-yard, 5-yard gain on first down, which is the goal of any running play, is to make it 2nd and 6, 2nd and 5, stay ahead of the chains. You can kind of pass to kind of simulate a run, a very highly efficient pass. And Rodgers is so good at that. Like, you can trust him to be 10 out of 10 on this dump off to Jaylen Warren out of the backfield, or he's always going to hit DK Metcalf on this slant right between the numbers because his accuracy is one of the best of all time. So I think that you can accomplish kind of what I would hope the running game would accomplish through passing the ball short, quick passes.
19: Well, yeah, absolutely. I definitely think that you can have screen game to operate as run game alternative, especially with the athleticism of our young and fresh offensive line. We got some spring chickens up there. They got a pep in their step. These guys are young. They're athletic. They're aggressive. I would love to see them out in the perimeter getting after these smaller DBs, man. Could you just imagine Troy out there running out on a cornerback full speed? Like, that'd be crazy. And then DK catching it and then turning it upfield.
18: They're all athletic.
19: That sounds dangerous. I like it.
18: Like, the offensive line, that really is probably what will end up becoming their greatest strength once they gel and develop, is that they're all athletic. They all can, the pools should be insane from the guards, tackles, maybe Frazier pooling like Pouncey used to do from the center spot.

0: them out in the screen game and get them moving and stuff. You don't have to be so concerned with them just getting pounded on by pass rusher after pass rusher when you got screen game.
1: Well, you mentioned that McCarthy's had 1,000-yard rushers before. Eddie Lacy won Rookie of the Year once upon a time in a Mike McCarthy offense. Rico Dowdle was an 1,000-yard rusher in a Mike McCarthy offense in Dallas. So there is track record with the Steelers running back, Rico Dowdle, and the head coach right now. And I just think that this is something that I've harped on a lot in the offseason. The fit of the running backs is so much better this year than it was last year. Not to say that they weren't successful last year. Gainwell won team MVP, and Warren had a lot of really good plays as well. But I just think that Dowdle and Warren are a much better complement than Warren and Gainwell were last year. And I think that you now have a nice little change of pace, maybe, is a good way to put it when it comes to your running back. Or a better way to put it is a change of style, I think, when it comes to your running backs, where Warren is now going to be able to be more into that, I'm going to catch the ball out of the backfield mold, I'm going to be a little bit more of a third down back. And Rico Dowdle is your traditional early down back. I'll carry between the tackles. Not to say I can't go outside, but you get my drift. I just think the puzzle pieces in that running back room fit snugly this year. And last year, I felt like, even though it was successful, there's a bit of a forcing of those puzzle pieces together.
0: It just goes back to what I was talking about yesterday about how they've been able to manage this roster and how it just looks more traditional, like a pro-style offense where you have all these complementary pieces. Like, we know who's the downhill threat. We know who's the third down. I mean, we know who's the downhill running threat. We know who's the third down pass catcher, pass blocking type of guy. It just all kind of fits like that. It kind of seemed last year like we were just trying to acquire as much talent as we could and just figuring out how we were going to, you know, use those guys and just putting the most talent that we could get on the field. This year it seems a lot more organized, and it has a very clear picture of how we want to use everyone.
1: Yeah, where they fit. I think roles are very defined right now.
0: Yeah.
1: With that being said, though, I could also see maybe a little bit of a hot hand element when it comes to the running backs, right? Like, hey, maybe, you know, even though our roles are defined, Warren's been ripping off like 6 yards per carry. We're just going to give him the next series. We're going to keep rolling with Warren. Next week, it might be Dowdle. Hey, Dowdle's just gashing these guys on first down. Let's just keep rolling with Dowdle. This is kind of going to be more of a Dowdle game. And then I think there'll be games that they'll both kind of have a 50-50 split as far as their snaps are concerned. I think it'll be a very fluid situation when it comes to the running game with the running backs. And then furthermore, I think it can be a very fluid situation when it comes to how often will you run the ball? How often will you keep the ball in eight's hands? Obviously, the game itself, circumstances will dictate that. If you're trailing, you're going to have to throw. But also matchups specifically, I think you'll have games where it's like, hey, we might want to run the ball a little bit more. And then use Aaron to kind of be like that play action dagger over the middle of the field. Or there might be games where it's like, this is a tough defensive line. It might be beneficial to lean on quick passing game early downs with Aaron Rodgers as opposed to running into a brick wall.
0: Yeah, styles make fights. And I think all of this is going to be game plan dependent.
1: You heard that from Mike Tomlin, didn't you?
0: What?
1: Styles make fights.
0: I mean, everybody knows.
1: Yeah.
0: Styles make fights. And I think it's going to be game plan dependent. And when you have this level of versatility, you can actually, it gives you a lot of fluidity.
1: Yes.
0: You can go in and say, hey, this is how we're going to take advantage and capitalize on the weaknesses of these defenses. And if they actually end up showing some improvement in that area, or if things aren't just going your way, maybe you're getting down in the game and you can't run the ball. Let's just say, God forbid, the defense gives up some big plays early in the game and the opposing offense scores fast. Now you got to switch it up. Now you can't. Now you're not looking to have a downhill running game. Now you have to kind of morph into a more spread, quick scoring, fast-paced offensive game. And we have the pieces to be able to do that very fluidly.
1: When you look at the Falcons specifically, as far as a matchup is concerned, I kind of look at their weak up front. You should be able to run the ball on them. Their secondary has some players that put a little bit more fear into my heart, like Jesse Bates, someone that you got to worry about. AJ Terrell, his brother Avian Terrell actually is going to be the slot corner too. Ooh. So you got two Terrells now in the secondary. AJ is an established good cornerback in this league, though, the older brother. So there's some worry in the secondary. Not anything that I would say, oh my God, don't let Aaron Rodgers pass the ball. He's Aaron Rodgers. He can pick apart Jesse Bates and AJ Terrell. But I want to see them attack that front for the Falcons. It's missing Jalen Walker. It's missing James Pierce. They're two great edge rushers. Za'Darius Smith was limited in practice yesterday. Brandon Dorlus was limited in practice yesterday. So they're hurting on their D-line. They're hurting on their edges. They're already hurting on their edges. And now the guy that's trying to replace that edge is hurting as well. it just seems like they're pretty vulnerable.

0: terrible up front in this game.
1: And if you want to do a great job of minimizing the role that Jesse Bates can play on you, Jesse Bates is a great middle of the field, big zone type of safety. He gets his hands on the ball. He's a ball hog guy. If you want to minimize him, keep him attacking the line of scrimmage. Keep him off balance. Don't fall into those third and long situations. We can sit back there and read Aaron Rodgers' eyes. He doesn't have to worry about the run game. Actually, just keep him in an aggressive posture or keep him off balance where they don't know what's going
0: on.
1: Yeah.
0: Boy, it's really weird still. I know he was in Chicago last year, but to face the Falcons and not have Grady Jarrett in the middle of that defense, he was like Hayward-esque, right, when it came to his importance in Atlanta. There forever, all-pro caliber player, great run defender, someone that would have really made you worry about that defensive front if he was still there. But him not being there, now it's the second year removed. They haven't really replaced him yet. I think that you can run the football pretty successfully on this team and then set up your passing game later on. You got to be weary of the middle of the field with Jesse Bates. I remember when Mike Tomlin was the coach and Jesse was in Cincinnati, like he would pound the table on that. He would be like, you got to watch out for this guy in the middle of the field. The middle of the field is almost a no-fly zone sometimes when it comes to a guy like that. So playmakers are there in this Atlanta defense. Playmakers are there on the Atlanta offense as well. It's just something about the team overall that just doesn't make you feel like they're that threatening in week one.
1: It's the quarterback. It's the quarterback position.
0: That's where you come back
1: that's
0: to.
1: That's where you come back to the quarterback position. I mean, if you look at the Falcons, where they can hurt you, where they can get you at, is they have a dynamic wide out. They have a dynamic tight end. They have dynamic playmakers. They have some veterans and good players on the offensive line as well. But who is the person that's going to be leading that group and who's going to be facilitating the playmaking? That's the guy that they don't trust, obviously, because they waited so long to announce who the opening day starter was going to
0: be. Yeah, literally Labor Day.
1: And on top of that, we've always had great success against the dude that's actually got the job. And it kind of fits right into our wheelhouse of how we want to play the game. So all of those things add up is why we're having this overwhelming sense of optimism.
0: Yeah, man. Like, if you could pick your opponent week one for the Pittsburgh Steelers, and if you could open it up to the rest of the league, maybe you'd take, like, the Cardinals because they're going to be worse than the Falcons. But this is if you had to choose, like, teams on the Steelers' schedule, this is a very good matchup to open up with. The edge rushing thing, and you're breaking in a new offensive line, their quarterback problems that really question if they can actually get the ball to Drake London or Kyle Pitts. Will they be so one-dimensional with Bijan Robinson that that ends up hurting their offense? Their defensive line, like I said, just doesn't look that great overall. There's so many reasons why Atlanta is a great matchup for Pittsburgh right here in week one, and a fortunate one, really, to start the Mike McCarthy era.
1: Definitely. I think it's going to take the taste out of our mouth that we had last time everybody was leaving Acrisure Stadium. I think getting that win at home and stamping this as the breakout game for this new era of Steelers football that we're about to see, I think it's for a fantastic matchup.
0: One key component of football that the Steelers were really bad at last year that running the football can certainly help with, we'll get to that next. It's Tom Offerman. It's Vince Williams. It's prediction day still, too, on the Steelers Blitz. We got AFC predictions coming up later on in the show. So keep it right here on Steelers Nation Radio, part of the Steelers Audio Network.
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0: Time of possession, such an important stat in football at all levels. You can only score, for the most part, when you got the ball in your hands, and you can keep the other team off the scoreboard, for the most part, when you got the ball out of their hands. So the Steelers have had a bit of a struggle with time of possession in recent years. Last year, in fact, they finished 29th in the league as far as time of possession is concerned. They averaged 28 minutes and 22 seconds possessing the football. So less than half the game, the Steelers had possession of the ball. Well, as we talked about in the first segment, leaning on that running game a little bit this year and having a successful running game, that's really what the easiest way to fix time of possession problems is running the football. Even some of those short, efficient passes can help as well. But however you get to this result, you got to get to the result of moving the chains, picking up first downs, and extending drives so you can keep that time of possession up.
1: Well, yeah, time of possession is important, but it also like really just tells a story of two different things. Like, your time of possession can be down if you're actually scoring points very quickly.
0: Very good point.
1: And if you're not scoring points very quickly, then you want to possess the ball and keep the other offense from scoring points. And also closing out games. That's when it really gets critical. Like, time of possession really only counts to me that I look for it in is when it's in the fourth quarter. Like, that's when you want the ball. You want to limit your defense's exposure to quarterbacks coming back in two-minute drills or trying to go into the two-for-ones where they can go down and score quickly, try to get the ball back, force a three and out, and then score again. So time possession is great for icing games. That's when I kind of focus on it more. It's like, can we get out of this stadium without exposing our defense to giving up points and also exposing our quarterback to turnovers.
0: And that can be so deflating, too, for opposing defenses, right? Like, it's third and four in the fourth quarter. If we get off the field here, get the offense the ball back, we can really start to make our comeback. They just ripped off a seven-yard gain.
1: Oh,
0: now, restart again, right? Now, we got to get off. Now, it's three more downs that we have to get off this field for. And it's just like, you can feel, I'm sure, as a defensive player, the game starting to slip away from you at that point. Like, we're running out of time.
1: One of the most deflating things as a defender is a fourth quarter, third down run for a first down.
0: It's a convert.
1: Oh, my goodness. Nothing makes you – I can't say nothing. Some things that can happen to a football game make you feel pretty bad. But it's up there. It's one of the most deflating things that you could experience when you know you need a stop. And on top of that, you got a Hall of Fame quarterback like Aaron Rodgers who loves to succeed in in-game situations, and you can't do your job and get the ball back to him because, like, you notice just getting the stop is probably going to guarantee you victory. It's like, if I get this guy the ball
0: with a quarterback like that,
1: his resume tells me that he's probably going to put the ball in the end zone. And then you have a field goal kicker like Boz. It's like, man.
0: You need to get to like the 45, right?
1: You just need the ball. And every time they're just playing that little shell game with you and sneaking in those third down runs, you can't get off the field, man. It's a horrible feeling.
0: Yeah, I can't imagine. It has to be the worst. But at the same token, if you're the Steelers inflicting that on the other team, that's great. And you'll be able to win a lot of games and ice a lot of games like that. And Aaron Rodgers, too, is such a smart quarterback, accurate as hell, doesn't turn it over, that you can trust him more than other quarterbacks in those late-game, fourth-quarter situations where, hey, maybe a team would run the ball on third and three to try to keep the chains moving, but since we have Aaron Rodgers, we can throw the ball here, and he's probably going to hit DK, he's probably going to hit Freiermuth for 4 or 5 yards, and we're going to keep this thing alive, and he's definitely not going to turn the ball over. Like, that is such a key thing when it comes to Rodgers still, is that you can trust him at any point in the game to protect the football while also trying to make plays. Like, it doesn't like he goes into like a shell where he's like, I'm only going to throw the most like highly efficient passes possible. I'm not going to take any risk whatsoever because I don't want to turn it over. He is one of the greatest of all time. He can walk in both worlds. He can push the ball downfield while also protecting it and not turning it over.
1: Yeah, without a doubt, man, that's who Aaron Rodgers is. But at this point, I don't even want balance, right? Like, at this point, let's line up. Let's ice the game, right? Like,
0: as we're in the fourth quarter.
1: Yeah, if we're
0: lead.
1: In the fourth quarter, like, yeah, sure, Aaron Rodgers can go out there and play action pass it or throw a quick slant to DK. Obviously, they have the talent and the ability to get that done. But as a defender, I'm over on the sideline. I want to see our offense trot out there. I want to see us get into some type of running, heavy running structure. And I want to be able to cut my tape and my spat off and put this game away. I'm like, you know what? I'm not going back out. Hey, hold these gloves. Let me cut my ankle tape off because this game's in the bag.
0: Yeah. And you were saying how time of possession can be kind of two different. You can look at it a couple ways. Like, if you're scoring a lot early in games, your time of possession is going to be low, and then you can catch up in that fourth quarter. But in years past, you know, the Steelers' offenses weren't typically scoring a lot. Games were a lot closer. You wanted to control that time of possession earlier in football games, really from the jump. It could be different this year, though. It could be more of the latter scenario that you were describing with a Mike McCarthy offense, where you might get to halftime and you're not where you want to be at time of possession, but you have 17 points on the scoreboard.
1: I'll take that.
0: So can you really complain? No.
1: I'll take that.
0: And then in the fourth quarter, you start to see a shift maybe towards, okay, Darnell's out there a little bit more. We're beefier. We're running the football between the tackles, not just on first down, on second down as well, seeing where the chips lie on third down. Maybe we already picked up that first down, and that's where I think you can start seeing the time of possession clock starting to build up. So I do think it's a different kind of focus when it comes to time of possession this year, because without a doubt, the Steelers want to score faster, earlier, and more often in football games this year. There's no question
1: about
0: that.
1: I think we always start slow. I think that's what everybody was always talking about. Can we get a first quarter touchdown? Can we get a first possession touchdown?
0: It's 70 consecutive games where they have not scored more than 7 points in the first quarter.
1: Oh, my goodness. We got to snap that. That is so bad. I didn't even know, Tom, it was that bad. It sounds worse when you say it out loud. Like, watching it without knowing the number, you know that that's a weakness or something that we need to correct. But when you say it out loud,
0: the number
1: it's like,
0: to it.
1: Oh, it's gut-punching right there.
0: And it's hard to believe, too, because, like, you would think that there would be a quick touchdown at some point followed by Boswell banging a 55-yard field goal and you have 10 points in the first quarter. Like, that didn't even happen. So ending that streak as early as possible in the season, I think, is massive for the Steelers. And if they could do it on Sunday against the Falcons. What a great start that would be for the offense during the Mike McCarthy era. But you have to be better in the first quarter than that. You have got to establish your offense. You have to set the tone for the game more than it always being 7-0 at the best.
1: Man, looking at it too, that's probably a team stat. I didn't really think about it, but now that I'm sitting here considering it, it's probably a team stat, because either your defense is on the field and you're getting bled and they're allowed to drive down and having these long extended drives on your defense, not giving your offense the appropriate amount of time to score 2 touchdowns or generate 10 points in the first quarter, and your offense getting the ball back to their offense and not scoring or moving the chains and getting enough possessions. So I think it's a team stat. Like, when you look at it in its entirety, it's horrible on both sides. It's like, yo, defense, go out there, get some 3-and-outs, give the offense more opportunities to get a crack at it. And in offense, you need to extend drives and create explosive plays so we can put some points on the board. It's just overall really bad when you think about it.
0: It really is. And that logic also applies to our time of possession conversation, I think. Like, that can be on the defense as well.
1: Yeah.
0: If the defense can't get off the field, if they're allowing third down conversions, that hurts your team's time of possession. The other team is able to retain the football. That 70-game streak includes playoff games, too. You know, 67 regular season, 3 playoff games, make 70. You have not scored more than 7 points in a first quarter of a football game. That needs to improve. Time of possession overall, I think, needs to improve for this team, especially in the fourth quarter when you ice games away, when you try to protect those leads. There's a lot of things. You said we can, like, wash the taste out of our mouth of the Houston game with a big win against Atlanta on Sunday. You can wash the taste of your mouth out of a lot of lingering things like this streak from the previous couple of years right away and kind of set a new, fresh tone for the season.
1: I'm going to be looking for this. I think this is a big thing. Like, I want to see the things that we struggle with, I would say recently or historically, depending on however you want to calculate that time. But I want to see the transition and the things we used to struggle with. I want to see those things disappear.
0: Yeah.
1: Like, to be honest with you, we were already a winning franchise and a winning team. I hate when people make it seem like we were not a winning team. We won the division last year. This is definitely a winning team that Mike McCarthy took over.
0: Actually, haven't been a losing team since 2002. They haven't had a losing season since then. So,
1: but I want to see these nagging things that clearly are hindering us from having a great deal of success, championship level success. I want to see how Mike McCarthy can minimize those things, and bringing that to my attention, that's going to be something I focus on.
0: Yes.
1: Like, that's big. Like, that is a terrible thing. That's a blemish to me on Mike Tomlin and his offenses over the last couple of years, to even his teams, not offense, as we talked about, it's a team stat, but that's a blemish. And I want to see how Mike McCarthy is going to rectify that.
0: The last time the Steelers scored more than 7 points in the first quarter, it was a season opener in 2022 against the Cincinnati Bengals. So maybe a little bit of a good omen there, right? Like, it happened in week one last time. Maybe it'll have the streak broken in week one this time. One of those blemishes, Vince, that I'm really interested in seeing them fix, and you kind of led us right into the next topic beautifully there. Fourth quarter blown leads, second half blown leads. Jeez. By this team. Last year, the Steelers blew 4 games that they were leading in the second half. Now, I'm not saying you have to be 4-for-4 at protecting those leads.
1: I do. I'll say it. No, definitely.
0: I'll give you a little more leeway there. It's the NFL. Comebacks happen sometimes. You're playing good teams, too. But you can't lose 4 of those games. I mean, Vince, even if they're 50% from the field there, we're talking about a 12-5 team last year as opposed to 10-7.
1: That's big. So did they lose all of the games where they were
0: all ahead? The games that they were leading in the second half, they blew 4 times and lost the game. Not, they didn't blow it, then come back and win.
1: Oh, that's terrible. That's not good. I think they got to, man, those, yeah. Yeah, we're talking about, now we're getting into it, Tom. These are some great topics that we got to figure out, and they got to figure them out fast. Those are going to be some interesting things to pay attention to as the season going. I think that's going to speak to how well we can actually perform, because it's a big difference between winning 10 games and 12 games, in my opinion. Like, yeah, winning your division
0: massive
1: is good.
0: Massive difference.
1: But 12 games, man, you're up there at the top. You might actually get a first-round bye.
0: You're flirting with the one seed kind of
1: thing.
0: Yeah,
1: it's some special things that can happen to you. It's some great benefits to being in that 12-win range.
0: And I just think
1: that'll get you there. That will definitely get you there.
0: And you still could have blown 2 leads. Like, I'm just asking for 50% here. I'm not asking for you to follow through on all 4. If you follow through on all 4 of those circumstances, I mean, you're 14. You're going to be the number one seed. You're going to be driving the bus in the AFC. even if you don't get the one seed with 12 wins, like if you're the second seed or the third seed, you got to play on wild card weekend. I feel like there's a little bit more respect to you with that 12 next to your name as opposed to a 10 or a 9 next to your name. Like
1: easier people, seating as well.
0: People take you a little seriously. Yeah, easier seating for sure. So that needs to be adjudicated. How does it be adjudicated? Time of possession, I think, helps that for sure. Earlier in football games, keeps your defense fresher. But I think when you look at the defense itself, it's so much deeper this year. Guys like Watt, Hayward, they should feel a lot better in the fourth quarter this season than they have in seasons past.
1: Oh, yeah, definitely. The depth that we have. And I mean, I've been saying this over and over and over, and I'll never stop saying it. It's the specialized depth that we have. We're not asking everybody to do everything. We actually have guys that are better suited for each thing that we're asking to do, and we can kind of deploy them in that capacity. Like, hey, you, come in here, stop the run. Hey, you, come in here, specialize, stop the pass. Hey, you're really good at blitzing. Hey, you're really good at man-to-man. And then we have dudes that can kind of float in the middle, and we have the jack-of-all-trades type as well. They can kind of float back and forth and do a combination of multiple things. And that right there, with all those arrows in your quiver, you're going to be a dangerous defense.
0: Like, with the three outside linebackers, I just think that, and I don't want to just single out Watt here, it's going to be a benefit to a Herbig and a Highsmith as well. Like, all of them being a collective will keep the collective fresher in the fourth quarter. With the defensive line, I'm an advocate to lessening the snap count for Cam Hayward to keep him fresher in games and later in the season, but he had the most snaps last year of any interior defensive lineman, and he was sure as hell fresh towards the end of last season. You don't get to be a second-team All-Pro if you have, like, a slump at the end of a year. You got to be from start to finish outstanding, and he was. But I do think it's beneficial to kind of take a little bit off of his plate at the age that he's at. And I think you've got guys now where the drop-off isn't going to be that bad if Cam does have to take a seat in the second quarter to make sure that he's out there all the time in the fourth quarter.
1: Well, yeah, but we needed him to do that.
0: Last year, we needed
1: him to play like that, and he did, obviously. He's freaking Superman.
0: And hopefully this year you don't need that as much.
1: I don't think we're going to need it as much. Not that he's not capable. Not that we're saying that he could not do it. Obviously, he's capable, but we just don't want to need him to have to do that.
0: The people around him are better now.
1: It's not about
0: Cam losing it. It's not about Cam kind of coming down to earth at any point. It's that guys might, catching up isn't the way to put it because he's an All-Pro going to the Hall of Fame, but they're closing that gap as far as the drop-off is concerned between Cam and other players on that defensive line. Like,
1: I would love for him to catch up too. Like, we make it seem like we don't want Highsmith or we don't want Herbig or we don't want Benton or we don't want Harmon to become all pros.
0: No, we need that.
1: We absolutely do. We definitely want, like, Tuitt was making a rise. Like, Tuitt was rising up to look like a Cam Hayward type player, but that's what we want again.
0: Just hit me right in the feels there. Tuitt's like my biggest what-if player in Steelers history.
1: You need people to become all-stars, and you can't have your only all-stars or your only all-pros or your only superstar players to be your 38-year-olds.
0: No, there needs to be transition happening.
1: Like, there needs to be transition. Yes, I love Cam Hayward. He's a close friend of mine, but we need other people to be gold jacket ascending players as well so that we can continue this thing going on in the future.
0: I think Cam would say the same thing.
1: Yeah.
0: I think that he, and you know, when you look at a guy like Derek Harmon, that's a first round pick.
1: For
0: like,
1: sure.
0: You're supposed to kind of be, not every first round pick's going to Canton, but you're supposed to be close to that kind of guy. That's the idea in mind of a front office that picks you with their first pick in a draft, is that you're going to be one of our top five players on this team for years and years to come. Yeah, people need to step up around Cam this year, and I have a lot of faith that those members of the defensive line will step up around Cam this year. And then with TJ Watt as well. I mean, I think Herbig is primed to have a massive breakout year, like a star level breakout season. We know what Highsmith can bring to the table. You still have Sawyer around. There's a little bit of pressure off of Watt as far as his role in the defense is concerned and in the support that he has. But then you couple that with the pressure that he as an individual probably feels to bounce back from last year. I think that's a real deadly combination for opposing quarterbacks.
1: Especially quarterbacks that just got named a starter on Labor Day. Especially for those guys.
0: Lefties. TJ running from the blind side there.
1: Oh, yeah, man. You got to love that.
0: Yeah, so I'm extremely high on the defensive line. I don't think there's any secret about that. And I'm extremely high on the depth when it comes to this defense overall. Therefore, I'm extremely high on the prospects of them being better at protecting leads in second halves of football games. I also think that on the offensive side of the ball, like, Mike McCarthy's not going to pull up on the gas pedal. Like, just because it's, you know, 20-3 at the end of the first half doesn't mean he's not going to shoot for 38-10 as the final score. It's not going to be, okay, we're up by two scores, now protect it, super conservative offense. There's going to be elements of trying to score and score and score throughout the entire game. So that helps protect second half leads as well. If you're building that lead even more, it's harder and harder for teams to catch up. So I think this team is better suited on both sides of the football to make sure that they don't have as many blown leads as they did last year.
1: Without a doubt, you guys got to be looking to score every single time you have the ball because you have the weapons to be able to get it done. We're not looking around trying to figure out who's going to be the next guy to score or who can get you. We have a bunch of guys on the team. We have a bunch of capable dudes that can play and that we expect to score. So it's like, guys, go out there, get it done. Have your foot on the gas pedal. Have an aggressive posture. Let's try to get 35 every game.
0: When we come back, we'll look at the AFC conference. We'll make AFC division predictions. That's on the way. Tom Opperman, Vince Williams on the Steelers Blitz on Steelers Nation Radio, part of the Steelers Audio Network.
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0: It's prediction week here on the Steelers Blitz as the NFL season is officially upon us. We had the first game last night. We'll do a little recap in the second hour of what went down in Seattle for the season opener. We got a game down under tonight as well. You throw another shrimp on the bobby for the Niners and the Rams, so we'll get into that. But with the NFL season here, we are predicting the order of finish for each division and each conference. We did NFC yesterday. If you missed it, you can go to the podcast page and check out our predictions there. Today, it is time to do the AFC. We will start with the South, the East, and the West in this segment, and we will save the North for one big, long preview at the beginning of the second hour, because that is, of course, the most important position in football history, I will say. Let's start with the AFC South, though, Vince, and predict their order of finish. This is a very, very tricky division to nail down. I think the top is pretty clear. I don't want to speak for you, but I think Houston is going to win it. I think that they're kind of the clear-cut favorite when it comes to the rest of the bunch when you look at the AFC South. But then after Houston, I could see a little bit of a jumbling, a little bit of a shuffling as far as the order of finish is concerned. But I went Jacksonville second. Then I went Tennessee third. Hmm. And then Indianapolis fourth. Is that because I think Indy slips, Tennessee rises? I don't really know why. It's just kind of a gut feeling that I had.
1: I can see. No, I can't. I can't see how you got there. I think Houston's going to win it.
0: You agree with me on that one?
1: I do think Houston's going to take a step forward. I just don't believe in Jags. Like, when I know they're a good team.
0: It's the helmet.
1: But I just don't believe them. Like, I love the offensive coordinator. I love the defense coordinator. I love the head coach and what they have going on down there. And I think it looks good. It looks good on
0: paper.
1: They
0: made playoffs last year.
1: They made the playoffs. They won the division last year with Houston in the division,
0: right? That's
1: right. So I definitely think they got something going, but I just don't know if they can continue that. I don't believe it. They're always splashing the pan. Like, the last time we played them in the playoffs, they were just a Cinderella team that year too. I think that's the kind of way they are. That's kind of historically how they've been. So I think they kind of fall back and they're not going to be as dominant. And then I think it's going to be Colts and then the Titans. Yeah, I mean, Cam Ward, I haven't seen enough of him to believe in him. I just think they're going to struggle. They're going to fall behind in that division.
0: Colts are always injured. That is just kind of a thing that has plagued them for the past few years. Danny Dimes got hurt last year. And I still don't know if we know for sure that Danny Dimes has, like, resurrected his career as a starting NFL quarterback. He was great last year before he got hurt. But, like, I want to see him do it again this year and then maybe even build off of that and another year before I can start to rubber stamp that he's a franchise type of player and that the Colts should ride forward with him for years and years and years to come. I'm probably going too far out on a limb with my Tennessee Titans picking them to finish third instead of fourth, but I don't see either the Titans or the Colts making the playoffs. You're right about the Jags. They're so weird. Like, they don't have any consistency. They don't have like a 4-year window, right? Nope. Like a 3 or 4 year run of always going to the playoffs. It's playoff team, 5-win team, playoff team, 6-win team. It's very weird. It's like a yo-yo almost.
1: Yeah, they have no consistency. That's why I'm not picking them to make the playoffs next year.
0: They'll fall out this year. Well, that would be their track record.
1: Completely believable.
0: Anybody in this division a Super Bowl contender as far as your eyes are concerned?
1: It just really just depends on C.J. Stroud. It depends on C.J. Stroud.
0: Houston's the only one that could flirt with that, though.
1: That defense and the culture that they have and how aggressive they are, I think they could compete. They could make some noise. What I'm really saying is, I'm just going to spit it out. I think that Houston could beat anybody in the AFC.
0: I think they could. Don't disagree with that.
1: I think they could beat anybody in the AFC, and because of that, I would have to say yes, they are a threat to make it to the Super Bowl.
0: Well, not to take it down this path, but like, is there really even a flame-breathing dragon in the AFC this year? Like,
1: no.
0: The Chiefs were that for years, but like, they're not that anymore.
1: No.
0: Chargers are good. Broncos are good. Bills are great. But like, none of them strike the fear like the old Mahomes Chiefs era did.
1: Yeah, nobody's doing that. We don't have that Brady era Mahomes era. We don't have any dynasties right now in the AFC that you got to worry about.
0: And you look at like D'Amico Ryan's success as a head coach. He has gone to the playoffs and won a playoff game in every single one of his years as head coach of the Houston Texans. CJ Stroud, the same thing. Like, that still has to apply to him, even though he's had his struggles lately. They're building to something there in Houston, and they have been for. We talk about how Jacksonville doesn't have any consistency. They're yo-yoing up and down. Houston is building consistency. I could see them taking that next step forward, get into the AFC Championship game, maybe even get into the Super Bowl this year. AFC East, I got the Bills taking their crown back this year over the New England Patriots. They got it snatched last year. The Bills were running that division for like years and years, like 5 or 6 years straight. Pats were able to snatch that crown back last year. Although, if Buffalo was going to get past Denver in that playoff game, Vince, I was saying last year, they were going to go to Foxborough with a vengeance against the Patriots, and they were going to smash them into the ground.
1: Yeah.
0: So the Bills, I think, even though they finished in second last year, I would have picked them as a better team than the Patriots. That's weird to say because the Patriots went to the Super Bowl, but I think people get what I mean. Picking them to win it this year, I got the Patriots coming in second place, although I think they're going to regress a bit this season. And then Miami and the Jets. I mean, I picked Miami, then New York, but you can go 3-4 either way there. Both of those teams are going to be contending, I think, for top five picks.
1: Oh, yeah, without a doubt. When I'm looking at this, I look at this as this is the worst division in the AFC to me. Ooh. Because I think those two at the bottom are dragging it down. Yeah. And I think based on what I seen last night, I mean, although the Seahawks defense is very, very good, I just didn't, the Patriots didn't seem special to me like they seemed special last year. When I see them last year, they just seemed kind of special. They seemed more explosive to me. I think with Henderson out there, they might be more explosive. You know, they had.
0: Yeah, Travion Henderson was a tough blow. And A.J. Brown leaving the game.
1: A.J. Brown leaving the game. But still, even then, I was like, this team doesn't look special. Like, I don't think, when I look at the Patriots, I don't think they make it back to the Super Bowl.
0: I don't think so either.
1: I don't think so.
0: Like, they might not make it back to the playoffs. I'm picking them, I think, to be a wild card, but it's not a guarantee.
1: Like, I can say that, and I don't feel uncomfortable saying
0: right.
1: that. I can say, man, you know, if they could be a wild card, they couldn't be a wild card. They didn't look very special to me. They could make it happen. They couldn't. But I got Bills, Pats, flip a coin for the Dolphins or the Jets to be terrible. It doesn't matter.
0: It does not matter who's finishing third or fourth in this division. And those two teams are going to be easy pickings for the Bills and the Patriots. Or that's how the Bills and the Patriots are looking at it. Like, those are four wins right there on our schedule with the bottom of our division. There's so much pressure on Buffalo this year. The same applies to the Ravens when we get to our AFC North segment. A rookie head coach taking on Josh Allen, an MVP caliber quarterback, and the expectations in Buffalo. That is very, very hard for him. And I am curious to see how that plays out. Is DJ Moore a good enough addition for the Buffalo Bills to finally get them back that playmaker that they've been looking for since Stephon Diggs left? You know, Josh Allen has had to put on the Superman cape far too often for that team. Can they finally find him some Justice League members around him to help save the world?
1: Can the defense hold up?
0: That's probably been the biggest problem with Buffalo, right? Is they just have not figured out the defensive side of the ball in Josh Allen's era.
1: Yeah, I mean, just but like a dominant one. Like, they're good. You know what I mean? They're not horrible.
0: They're not bad.
1: They're not a bad defense, but just like, can they actually take over the game for them so Josh doesn't have to go out there and do something miraculous every time? Like, they score a lot of points.
0: Ton of points.
1: They score a ton of points.
0: Never out of a game.
1: Never out of a game. Always come back. But like, he doesn't, if they can get to a point where he doesn't have to score 40 a game, that'd be great, right?
0: Oh, yeah. No question about it. They'll sign up for that. Could we get this to like 25 a game? I think that would be perfect for them. All right, now we go to the AFC West. This was a very, very tough division to pick. I think it's probably the best division in the AFC.
1: I said it yesterday. I got the Chiefs sneaking back in there and competing.
0: Winning the division, though?
1: No, I don't think they're going to win the division. But I think that the AFC West is going to be what the NFC West was last year. And I don't know where I'm getting this from. I just really believe in what Mike McDaniel is going to do with the Chargers. I think that combo of him and Harbaugh, that old school and that new school, meshing together with a very talented roster and a favorable schedule for him, I think it's going to work out. I think Herbert is primed to take a big step forward and to show everybody that he wants to get into the conversation with his contemporaries, because we got some hot shot quarterbacks in the AFC, and I think he is in the conversation, but I think he wants to get that playoff win. Yeah, he wants to get his rank up inside of that conversation to actually start building some legacy points. I think he's primed for that. I think Mike McDaniel's really going to help with that.
0: And sounds like you're picking the Chargers to win.
1: I'm not picking the Chargers. I'm picking the Broncos. I think Bo Nix coming back. That defense, man, defense, the Broncos defense is unreal. And they score a lot of points, too. Like, the offense and the defense, that combination, they are a really good team. They're only going to get better. They're solid. I think they have great organization. I think the coach is good. Sean Payton is a good dude. I just like him. He's a no-nonsense, old-school type of dude. I think that works out for him. But, man, I'm like, Bengals, Chargers, I think the Chiefs are going to bounce back, man. I think they're going to bounce. You just can't count Mahomes out, right? Like, you can't count Andy Reid and Mahomes out. I think them being in third place, having a favorable matchup when it comes to the schedule, I think they'll make something happen. They'll be able to eke out 10 wins probably. I don't think that's a stretch for them to get 10 wins. And I don't know. The Raiders are just a young team. The Raiders are a couple picks away, especially with Jenty getting hurt. Brock Bowers, they say he's going to miss
0: down for a couple games.
1: Yeah, sure, brother. You never know. You know. Just had meniscus surgery. So the Raiders are obviously at the bottom.
0: Yeah, I agree with that.
1: But I think the Chiefs are going to make a push. I think the Chargers are looking strong. And I think the Broncos are the Broncos, man. They're dominant right now.
0: I got the top flip from you. I got the Chargers actually winning it this year. Denver coming in second and Kansas City coming in third. But I got all three of those teams making the playoffs.
1: Yeah,
0: just like the NFC West last year, like you said. I don't know if the Chiefs will be good enough. Like, the NFC West last year had the three best records in the NFC conference. The Niners were the third best record overall. I don't know if the Chiefs can do that in the AFC with teams like the Bills and Houston around.
1: Yeah, probably not.
0: But I could see them getting 10, maybe even 11, and that's going to get you a wild card for sure.
1: For sure.
0: We shift our attention to the only division that really matters next, the AFC North preview. It's Tom Offerman. It's Vince Williams on the Steelers Blitz on Steelers Nation Radio.
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19: Good evening and welcome to another season and welcome to another edition of Steelers Preview right here on your Steelers flagship. 102.5 DVE and Steelers Nation Radio. Mike Prezuta and Matt Williamson back with you again. We are hoping to have our factor back, Merrill Hodge, available tonight. Merrill is on the team still, but doing some traveling today. And Matt, I don't know about you, if you've taken any flights lately, but...
26: they're always predictable.
19: Timing doesn't seem to be... Well, let's just say those arrival times are optional.
26: Yeah.
19: So Merrill is going to be...
26: The guideline.
19: It's going to be check with me on Merrill tonight, but with or without our factor back, we will do our best to get you ready for the Steelers and the Atlanta Falcons. We had an NFL game that counted last night.
26: Yeah.
19: The lid lifter, the Seattle Seahawks raising the banner and then dispatching the New England Patriots 13-10, even though the Seahawks lost their quarterback, Sam Darnold, after just five offensive snaps. Another game tonight in Australia, the Rams and the 49ers. Steelers getting ready to host the Atlanta Falcons on Sunday at Acrisure Stadium. Matt, before we take our traditional deep dive into the upcoming game, your excitement level for the upcoming season. I feel like I've been doing shows with you since OTAs, mostly because I have.
26: Yeah.
19: Now it matters.
26: Now it matters. And last night really got my juices flowing. I mean, it wasn't... It was an okay game, don't get me wrong, but it was real with all the legit dudes out there, and the Steelers got a little bit of a favor with Seattle swiping one from a conference foe. Maybe that'll come back in the wild card picture, and A.J. Brown's not going to be in the mix, it looks like, for next week. But good to be back with you, man. I mean, we've been doing this show for a lot of years, too.
19: Yeah, I've been doing so many of these for so long
26: that
19: the exact start dates for
26: I never most remember of them those
19: is, things. Yeah. Is lost on me, but... we got a lot to talk about. Of course, we would in any scenario involving a season opener, but all kind of storylines in Pittsburgh. Mike McCarthy, the Greenfield guy, getting to coach his hometown team. The presumed last dance for Aaron Rodgers. The Joey Porter saga, which may or may not be headed toward a resolution. Wait and see. Stay tuned on that one. But, Matt, some news out of Atlanta today. The Falcons injury report. Limited participation, and the name Tua Tagovailoa, quarterback, is included as limited with an oblique injury.
26: Okay. I think it happened right at the beginning of practice or something along those lines, and I saw that Cooper Rush, he's the backup, who happened to spend quite a bit of time with Coach McCarthy in Dallas, took pretty much all the first-team reps, and... For those that pay attention to such things, the Vegas line changed quite a bit today in the Steelers' favor, which those fellas in the desert know a thing or two. My hunch is this could be a legit injury that keeps Tua out of the game. And Tua hasn't played well lately anyway, to be honest with you.
19: You know, he has really had a hard time of it. A lot of it presumably is concussion related.
26: Mm-hmm.
19: This guy was a rising star not all that long ago.
26: Yeah.
19: And you look at his numbers in the 23 and 24 seasons combined, He completed 70.8% of his passes in Miami, 48 touchdowns and 21 interceptions. Mm-hmm. Not great, but respectable.
26: Yeah, I mean, that's Tyreek and Waddle and a good system, too. But there's a certain way he has to play, and we can get into that.
19: 2025, he completed 67.7%, 20 touchdowns, 15 picks. And a lot of people in Pittsburgh, no doubt, remember December the 15th at Acrisure Stadium. You know, playing in the cold has never been to his thing.
26: No, he's from Hawaii, went to Bama, then he went to Miami. I mean, that's pretty warm climates.
19: Had to play in the cold that night. Steelers beat the Dolphins 28-15. I went back and looked at the numbers. I remembered the numbers being much worse than they actually were.
26: Really?
19: 22-28 for 253 yards. Two touchdowns and a pick. He was sacked.
26: Doesn't sound bad.
19: He was sacked four times. One of those games where the numbers don't justice to the performance. Because I remember thinking in advance of that game and throughout the playing of that game, Miami is not winning with this guy.
26: No. And I've got a lot of reservations about him at this stage of his career. And he really has to play a certain way.
19: Mike Tomlin does too, apparently. I don't know if you heard his
26: comments. I didn't.
19: Heard his comments.
26: Was that last night?
19: Yeah, on the pregame for the Pats-Seahawks game.
26: Yeah.
19: Paraphrasing, he said, they asked him what were his thoughts on the game. He said, it's not about Aaron Rodgers, it's about Tua.
26: Okay.
19: I was in the stadium last year when he played poorly and got benched.
26: Yeah. I think that's the last time he saw the field, too. I mean, so, anyway, assuming he plays, the ball has to come out quick, on time, a lot of run after the catch stuff, and that's why Miami designed the offense with a bunch of Ferraris out there. Tyreek and Waddle and Achan, all these speed dudes. But when the ball doesn't come out on time, bad things happen. And I think he's been figured out quite a bit. He's not an overwhelming athlete. He's not particularly big. But he is a crisp passer when everything is on time. But if you can make him hold the ball and go to his second and third reads, usually the play breaks down not in Atlanta or in his favor. And his turnovers, as you mentioned, really went up last year as well. I don't think he's a particularly hard player to play against right now.
19: You know, I actually watched about four quarters of Atlanta's preseason, a couple of tapes off the NFL Network.
26: Mm-hmm.
19: And in one of the games, Tua played, and one of the games, Jack Stroud played, the rookie. But
26: Strand played well.
19: I'm sorry, yeah,
26: he's played well.
19: To your point about the ball coming out quick, I mean, Steelers fans, if you think Aaron Rodgers got rid of it quickly last year, Tua says, hold my Mai Tai.
26: Yeah, exactly.
19: I mean, it was all crossers
26: and dump downs.
19: And
26: a lot of stuff over the middle.
19: Everything quick. I didn't see the Falcons throw the ball. Maybe one time the ball went down the field.
26: Yeah.
19: No matter who was the quarterback.
26: It's not a traditional five-step, seven-step drop, you know, drive the ball. Yeah. Not at all.
19: And the idea was just, you know, get the ball to Pitts on a crosser and see if they can tackle him, which a lot of times people can't.
26: Right. I mean, yeah. Yeah.
19: Tua still has some snap issues on occasion. Things aren't necessarily clean all the time.
26: Yeah.
19: But, boy, Atlanta has a nice fallback if it chooses not to throw the ball.
26: Well, that's the whole key.
19: Just hand it off to that guy named Bijan Robinson.
26: He's really, really special. And to cut to the chase, the Steelers are a better team than the Falcons. At least I believe that to be the case without seeing either one play this year. The Falcons didn't do a whole lot this offseason in terms of adding to their roster. One of the reasons that they went after Tua was it was a lot like the Steelers getting Russell Wilson. You know, Miami.
19: Or even Rodgers to a lesser degree.
26: Yeah.
19: You're getting a real rate.
26: They're only paying him a little over $1 million a year because Miami's picking up the tab on Tua's dead money. So he's getting paid, but it's not by the team that's employing him because Atlanta didn't have a ton of resources. But they did lock up Bijan. They locked up London. They locked up Pitts. And this is a real eat your vegetables year for Atlanta. And they want to really see what they have in Penix. They've publicly said he's not ready. So they're kind of in a bind, to say the least, in terms of the quarterback situation and how they're playing here. But they still thought Tua was the better option. They still thought Tua was the better option between him and Rush, at least. So if they have to go to Rush, that's a compromise as well.
19: good news already. The show is rolling, and we do have our factor back, Merrill Hodge.
26: I love it.
19: Ready to go. So Justin Miller behind the glass, why don't we take a quick break here, and then we'll have an extended segment with Merrill coming back. Steelers Preview is brought to you in part by the Steelers Pro Shop. 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I'm Mike Pursuta. 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
11: 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Mike Pursuta and Matt Williamson getting you set for the Steelers and the Atlanta Falcons Sunday at Acrisure Stadium. Edition number one of Steelers Preview tonight. 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When it's not on Sunday, we will adjust. 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

0: 2026 season. Time now to welcome our factor back to the show, Merrill Hodge, joining us. Merrill, I know you're doing some traveling today. I can't remember where you said you were headed to. Are you actually in Atlanta?
1: No, I'm actually in Detroit now, but I was in Rhode Island.
0: Oh, okay.
1: And, if you've ever been to Providence, Rhode Island, I've been a few times. It's beautiful this time of year. I don't want to be there in wintertime, but it's beautiful this time of year.
0: Well, you know me. I think Detroit's beautiful any time of the year. But welcome back. Welcome to the show. I know being the football guy you are excited for the opener, no matter the circumstances. But we've got a little tradition here on the preview. And as we have established over the years, everything always comes back to the 1989 Steelers in one form or another. So I wanted to ask you how excited you were in 1989 before you guys got beat 51-0 in the opener by Cleveland.
1: Well, that was an extraordinary opener because it was the biggest rivalry at that time. I mean, the Cleveland Browns, and I mean, that was the epitome. I mean, everything. I used to tell people all the time when the schedule came out, we didn't look for Monday night, we didn't look for Sunday night, we didn't look for Thursday night. We want to know when we were playing Cleveland. It's all we cared about. When do we play Cleveland? And when it was the opener, I mean, nothing could be better than that until they kicked the ball off. nothing went our way.
0: Well, you did better the next week. You only lost 41-10 in Cincinnati.
2: Yeah, progress, yeah.
0: But then you went on to make the playoffs. So I guess the roundabout first question I have for you is, how much do we read into openers, or is this a case of just find a way to get on the right side of win-loss and then move on?
1: Well, I guess, you know, I'm sure you watched last night's game. I think this has been pretty evident since, you know, they've reduced how much they really do to get ready. You know, I mean, when I did the Green Bay game, I was doing some calculations, and I think we'd had 24, 25 practices and a scrimmage with Washington before our first preseason game. And I think they had 11 practices. So half the work. I don't know how anybody works less gets better. That doesn't happen in life. It doesn't happen in any profession. Now, do I believe that it need to be like how we did training camp? No, I don't. Because I used to be, this is overkill. But they got to find ways to get allowed to do more work prior to the preparation of opening day. Because, I'm not going to get much into the injuries, but just how they played, you know, there's now those teams are teams with the same coaches, same system. You know, they don't have a lot of new learning. We have a lot of new learning. We have new everything. You know, and that's going to take a little bit to come together, you know, because at no point has everybody played together. Not at any point, you know, so opening day will be the first time, and it's not going to be, you know, smooth sailing. So, you know, you're going to go through some growing pains, and I think it takes about a month before, you know, the way it's structured right now, before you really have the team that you're hoping to have. You know, it'll take about a month.
2: It totally makes a lot of sense. You mentioned the changes. I'm curious, you know, we didn't see a lot of it in the preseason, but what kind of schematic changes do you expect to see on both sides of the ball with this staff?
1: Well, you know, the one thing I've always admired about Mike, no matter where he's been, is his commitment to running the ball. Mm-hmm. You know, when they won the Super Bowl, I thought it was one of the greatest runs I had seen, you know, when they beat us in the Super Bowl. Was their commitment to the run, because if I remember right, they went on the road everywhere.
2: I believe that sounds right. Yeah.
1: Yeah. They went everywhere. I mean, they go to Philly, they took their running game and they just smashed people. You know, that's what really did it. You know, and then you need something magical. I mean, Aaron did that clearly in every game. But their commitment to the run, I think that'll be foundationally evident right off the bat. And I actually, that's just one of the best ways to really settle your team, be able to win. You know, if you watched last night, you know, did you see how many times those quarterbacks were under center? You know,
2: starting to be a real trend again in the league
1: for a reason. I mean, listen, we could talk about it all day long. I mean, the options. Okay, just think about it. When you're under center and then your back is behind you, all the options are available. So to the right, to the left, strong side, weak side. When you are back in a shotgun, you pin your back one side or the other. There's limitations to the effectiveness of your running game. The hard run action, you see, there's three actions in football. You know, I watch all these games and everybody uses the word play action. And that actually is wrong almost a third of the time. There's three actions in football when you're under center. There's play action, which is a true thing. What is play action? That's when your offensive line is really pass setting and your backfield or wide receivers or the combination do some type of action in the backfield, you know, like a fake counter, fake somewhere, you know, an explosion across the formation. So that's play action. Run action is where your offensive line is coming off, like we're running the ball. They make it look like run. The quarterback turns around, opens that ball out, back hits it like he's going to get the handoff. That's run action. And then there's RPO action, where it's a run pass option. And they always use play action, and it's just not the case. Now, the reason I mentioned that, hard run action to me is one of the most effective ways to paralyze the box where your defensive lineman, your linebackers, even your secondary, get somewhat paralyzed because of their commitment to their run responsibilities and the initial look of the play. And I went and watched the tape of Seattle, and it was just so interesting. Really, both sides of the ball, actually. Every time each one of them would do hard run action, I think Seattle did it a lot better than New England did. But as soon as they realize it's a fake, like everybody's scrambling to get into their zone coverages or find the guy that they're man to man with. It looks like a fire drill. I mean, they're all running, and that's the value in it. Just like how disconnected you get their defense, how confused they get them, the voids that you create in it, the simple throws that are made. Shoot the touchdown on 4th and 1, run action. You know, they lose, they send the corner, the safety's deep, receiver does a smart thing, and all he does is settle down because the safety's 8 yards deep, but you've got everybody up in the box and attacking the line of scrimmage. It's a little dump off pass, and then he spins around and goes, you know, what, 45, 50 yards, whatever it was, for a touchdown. I just think it's a great way. Even I don't care how experienced your quarterback is, too. It just makes it so much easier to execute offense and run the ball and get explosive plays and make it somewhat simplistic for your team. So I would expect to see those type of things in this from an offensive side. And I think that defensively, I'm kind of excited about what they might do defensively. You know, I know it's been talked about, and I know it's not a secret, but you got three great pass rushers. Why not have them on the field at the same time? You know, why rotate them? I mean, sure, there's times to rotate, but, man, if you can get all three of them out on the field, you create some problems in passing situations for teams and how you handle them. I just think 51 in the middle, and then you have Highsmith and Watt on the outside, is a problem. You know, they're going to have a problem. They can't double everybody. Can't chip everybody. And I think there'll be some interesting things that they're going to do defensively. So I'm excited for what we might see.
0: Yeah, your talk about McCarthy and running the ball is music to my ears. They even have a fullback with which to run the ball. Passing-wise, among the things we haven't seen are the Pittman effect, the effect of Michael Pittman on DK Metcalf, opening him up, and whether or not Roman Wilson can emerge as that legit third option. How do you see the targets for Rodgers? Much improved or potentially much improved?
1: Well, watching them in training camp, this is where I go, you know, just the limited reps you have, it's hard to get into a chemistry and a rhythm and a feel for one another. And, you know, you could sense that there are some frustration with, you know, because here's the good thing. Okay, Mike McCarthy has a system and he has a coaching staff, and that's usually all you have. You don't really have somebody that can help execute the system, you know. In this case, you do. Like Aaron knows the system, like Mike McCarthy knows the system. So you have a key component in the huddle that can help everybody. The frustrating part with that is you got to, everybody else is just trying to catch up to that. And that can be, I think, frustrating with coaching and even Aaron is, you know, how quickly can all these guys catch up to their speed? And that's not going to happen overnight. So the patience that has to be there And I think at times it was in training camp, and then I could feel that there was frustration at times when they weren't always on the same page. But that's why I go back to what I just talked about with that, the simplicity of your offense. I mean, listen, it's the only thing they're going to do. But foundationally, I think it's a lot of those you run the ball and you run hard run action, even play action with stuff to just make it a little easier on your offense to move the ball a little bit. And sure, you're going to have those opportunities where, you know, you got a 2x2 look. You got 4 wide receivers. You got empty or whatever it is. And you maximize the receivers that you got because you got some dynamic guys, you know, that you brought here to be explosive. So, you know, you utilize that too. I just think that will be a little longer before it gets to where they're really, really feel confident in it. I don't think you see that on opening day. Hey, I would love it. I'd love to see a bunch of explosive plays. And I'm like, you know, but it just, that's a hard thing to ask. And, you know, this league is especially for a reason. It's not simple. It's not easy. It's got smart people on the other side. You got great athletes on the other side. So it won't be easy. They got a bunch of new learning too. And so I just think it's a great way to, I'm excited just to see how that unfolds, but I would anticipate some of those things being used more of versus less of, and we'll see the maturation of a really nice passing game come along, but it may not be like opening day.
2: Mike brought up Bijan Robinson before, in the last segment. We didn't get a chance to get to him, but I think he's the most horrifying thing of this whole game for the Steelers. And not only is the best back in the league, but one of the best football players walking the planet right now. I'm going to get your scouting report on him. I think he's unbelievable.
1: Yeah, but, you know, I did a report on him out of Texas, and this is exactly what I wrote. I go, I've never seen a player clean up more dirty plays than this guy. And what I meant in that terms is,
2: he gets so much on his own.
1: Man, I'm telling you, like, you can get in the backfield, and usually when you get in the backfield, you know, you're going to, well, listen, put it this way, penetration is the number one killer in the running game. That's by rule. That is true until you play him. and then that rule doesn't apply. You still want to get penetration. You want to take him off his point of attack, and you want to push him laterally, but you better be careful and make sure that everybody's buttoned up on the perimeter because he's coming your way. And if you're not alert, he's going to get outside you, and then it is over. And in the passing game, I mean, Tua could throw for 300 yards just by dumping the ball off to him.
2: Yeah.
1: I mean, I'm serious. I mean, because he does some things in the passing game, but he doesn't run routes. You know, he's not a matchup guy as far as running, you know, in the slot. But, man, they're going to play him in the screen. They're going to dump the ball off to him. And when that happens, I mean, Lord, hold on to yourself. Because, it becomes a real team game then. Everybody better be on their horse getting to number 7 because just has just some truly magical abilities that, you know, are rare, you know. He's a little bit of, you know, Walter Payton, I think, is the greatest runner ever, but Barry Sanders and Walter Payton mix. I mean, it is, you won't see this type of runner maybe ever again, you know, or for quite some time, but you know, Rod Matty is a dynamic player, and that's the guy you have to neutralize in this matchup. You know, if you want to win, you have to neutralize him. You know, he still may make a play here and there, but you just can't let him hit his head on a goalpost from 85 yards out.
2: I mean, not only is it hard to find negatives on him, but all of his positives are like A to A plus. You know, acceleration, balance, et cetera, et cetera, et cetera, you know?
1: Yeah, we got great vision, you know, right? Just the combination of what you want for a runner and that you think is special in runners, he has that. And then just a little smidgen better than everybody else in those areas. Because I go back to when I said clean up a dirty play. I mean, I'm saying Texas, I was like, oh my gosh. I mean, there was one play, like two guys missed their guys. And one came from the right and the left. And he made them both miss. And I think I got about an 11-yard gain. And I'm like, oh, my, I don't think I'd ever seen something like that. I've been doing this like 50 years, playing and studying. I was like, not sure, you know, I've seen that. And if I did, I just don't remember it because it's so rare. He's not an easy player. He's a fun player to watch. But when he's on the other field playing against another team. Not the cat you want rolling into town, you know, opening day. But, you know, the Steelers will be very aware of that. You know, their defense will be, you know, I remember when we prepared for Barry Sanders. We used to actually use, first time, I think, ever in practice, we had 12 people. So what we would do is say both two of us would stand in the I formation, and let's say we ran the ball to the right. So the first back ran to the right. If they held contain and forced him to come to the backside, the guy who was that stayed there was in the I formation was behind the guy who went to the right. He's the guy who now you had to implement had the ball because
2: that's crazy. Yeah.
0: To simulate how quickly he could cut it back.
2: Yeah,
0: that's
2: wow.
1: Yes. And forcing our backside just because he goes away doesn't mean he's not coming back. I remember coaches said, like, listen, don't go to sleep when he goes away and think he's not coming back because he's going to come back so fast, you're not going to see it, and he's going to be out the gate on the backside. So they did this little drill thing. And to show his speed and quickness, that's what we did.
2: He's like the equivalent of two ball carriers. It's crazy.
0: You know, I agree with you guys. I mean, to me, the thing that really gets my attention is that explosive component that you mentioned, Merrill, banging your head off the goalpost from 85 yards. You could bottle this guy up for 18 touches, and on the 19th, he can go 90 and change the scoreboard and change the game. So they know that they have a guy coming to town that demands their attention. They know what they're dealing with. In kind of a warped way, I'm almost happy about that because we've been talking for 2 years now about the run defense, Merle.
2: Yeah.
0: And, you know, I guess you look back to last season, you know, the low point was probably the Buffalo game, 249 yards on the ground. Then the next week, Baltimore got 217. They were better last year when the rookie number one pick, Derek Harmon, played. He missed a lot of time.
1: Yes.
0: But Harmon played in the playoff game, and they still gave up over 100 yards rushing to a guy named Woody Marks, who I remember was my sleeper in the draft at running back. Like, hey, this guy might be okay.
2: Yeah.
0: And he runs for 100 yards on you in the playoff. So I don't know about you guys. I want to see if they fix the run defense. I want to see if Patrick Graham has the answers. I want to see if Y.A. Black is all that as a second-year player. And Keanu Benton is better at tackle than on the nose. And if Harmon is better as a second-year player. And if this defensive line that they have been talking about since the spring, does that make the inside linebackers better? I want to see.
2: One nugget, too. I just dug this one up. That almost all their games where they got gashed on the ground is when Elliott was out, which he's not in for this game. I don't know if that's a coincidence or not.
1: Well, I would say this. That's a good, to me, it was going to be a real key indicator of just how good this team can potentially be. Is that area that you just mentioned. You know, really, I mean, every team is the same barometer for me. How well do they play closest to the ball? You know, and how well is your offensive line from your center guards and tackles? How well is your defense from the nose to the tackles to the ends? I mean, you start there, you can, and you're rock solid, and then you've got a lot of hope. But that's where it starts and ends, and you're right. This will be a great test because that's their foundation of their offense. It's got to be right now. You know, like their quarterback situation's a mess. You know, Tuia's got some experience, but he's a limited guy. Mm-hmm. He's nobody that you're like, wow, I lose sleep over. He is not. I mean.
0: Yeah, and he came up with an oblique injury today, Merrill. I don't know if you heard in your travels.
1: I did not know that.
0: He was limited. It might be Cooper Rush on Sunday.
1: Wow. Steelers.
2: Yeah, a nice break there. Not the two as scary as you mentioned, but if it is Tua, I think I'd play a lot of press man coverage and try to make him pat that ball because the longer he holds it, the worse things happen to him.
1: Yeah, well, he's a limited thrower.
2: Yeah,
1: he doesn't threaten outside the numbers. You know, his accuracy down the field is awful. Mm-hmm. It's very inconsistent. You know, well, he makes a throw, sure, but you know, it's a 50-50 ball even when he's trying to throw it with accuracy. So,
2: not a great athlete when things break down.
1: No, you know, right? No, there's nothing scary about him. He's just a guy. He's like that in Alabama. He's just a guy. I mean, so, you know, let's go back to number seven. Just, you know, you neutralize that guy and don't give him any true explosive plays. then you got a chance to win this game, you know. And listen, they got all kinds of new learning too, so they're they're kind of going through. Maybe theirs actually might be a little more difficult than ours. Well, it is more difficult. I mean, we got a quarterback, you know, we got a Hall of Famer that's, you know, that knows what he's doing and still makes incredible throws and does stuff that, you know, what, 90%, 85% of the quarterbacks can't do still in this league. So,
0: Merrill, back to the Steelers' ground game. I also love their duo at running back, and I know Kenny Gainwell was the team MVP last year, and he did some just remarkable things that I was not anticipating he'd be able to do in the running game and the passing game. But in Warren and Dowdell, I think you have two kind of similar guys that can pound it. They can help you on the receiving end. And Mike McCarthy's been emphasizing this. You know, he wants to play fast and get more snaps. Mm-hmm. These guys are both considered three down, or as McCarthy calls them, four down players. You don't have to run a guy on first and second down and then sub in the third down back. I think you're going to see a series rotation as opposed to a down, you know, you get this down and you get this down. What do you think of those two guys, Warren and Dowdle?
2: Do you think they get about the same amount of touches when it's all said and done too?
1: I actually do. Yeah. You know, there are some similarities with them, you know, and here's some things that I just think, can be how to word this. You know, everybody's looking for a Bijan Robinson. Okay, no joke. I mean, of course we have. I mean, that's like, you know, that's like, okay, yeah, duh. But they don't come around very often. You want the home run hitter, and then you lose sight of guys like this that get you first downs. Because all I know this is first downs turn into touchdowns. You get enough of them, and these guys get you first downs, and they're still explosive enough to get you big runs. But man, they get you the tough yards that you need, and they get you first and they're productive. To your point, like, you know, anytime you can line up with a back and you don't have to sub him out, you know, and you can keep him in there, first and second down. Like, I don't care. My first 5 years, I never left the field. I played every down. I mean, that didn't really start changing until we went from split backs to I backs. You know, once we came to the I back, then it became more of a, you know, like a. I want to say a three-back league versus, you know, a two-back league. It's always been a two-back league. Everybody said it's a two-back league. That's not true. It's been a two-back league forever. They just changed the formation. We went from split-backs to I-backs. But I do like their power in which they play and their pro-style approach to how they run the ball. And keeping us on schedule, these two guys do. They get you first downs, these guys do. And all of that will result in the touchdowns, and that's what you're looking for.
2: Merrill, I don't know if he'll see the field or not on Sunday, but I'm enamored with Max Ihonatiure, and I was just curious what your thoughts on the young man.
1: Oh, man. I will tell you this. Matt, actually, you know, I walked out of the draft, you know, and I was telling somebody, you know, a lot of people can go, oh, man, you told me, he's the best one. And I was like, okay. Now, I respect, you know, I respect you. And so I was like, huh, that's interesting. So I went home and I plugged him in. And I think it took me like two plays, Matt. And I'm like, oh, my God.
2: Yeah.
1: Like, I was like, oh, my gosh. I've never seen.
2: He looks like the great ones. I know that's like.
1: Oh, my gosh.
2: Yeah.
1: Well, here's how I term the great ones, which I do believe because I think you're spot on. And after watching him in training camp, he was my most exciting player to watch till he got hurt. I mean, he was. Okay, listen, we got a lot of good pass rushers, okay?
2: Yeah.
1: Nobody beat him. Nobody beat him.
2: And it didn't matter what they tried. You know, like the Watt ghost move or trying to get on the middle of him or anything. I mean, yeah.
1: Everything.
2: Yeah.
1: So this is the kind of guy I believe he can be. Now, against the Buffalo Bills, he looked terrible. You could tell that he was not, you know, that time off hurt him. So
2: especially early in the game.
1: Yes, and he settled down. You're right. He played better, but – he was not. Here's what the potential I believe. I believe that we could call him an eraser one day. And when I say an eraser, that means whoever lines up on him, we don't worry about him. Mm-hmm. They're done. He's taking them off the board. They're done.
2: Trent Williams.
1: That's how
2: those
1: good.
2: Type of guys. Yeah.
1: Yeah. Like Anthony Munoz, those type of things. Like, guess whoever's on him, done. Mm-hmm. Forget. Don't worry about it. That's how good I think he gets. And really, when he was playing great and you have 76 on the other side, we have a championship offensive line. I am truly excited about and believe that you
2: great
1: have
2: great center too.
1: Yes, if you have and our guards have got much improvement there. And as a whole, when you got 76 on one side and 71 there, and 71 is up to speed, look out. I mean, you got what you need there to win a championship.
2: A lot falls into place if that all occurs.
0: I think it's going to be.
1: Oh, yes.
0: From what the coaches have been alluding to, I think as soon as they're comfortable that he can pick up the audibles and the changes in the blocking scheme,
1: he'll be in
0: pretty
2: soon.
0: It's going to be sooner rather than later. Merrill, great stuff. Really enjoyed it, man. We're off and running.
1: Yeah, looking forward to it, guys.
0: Safe travels, and we'll talk to you next week before the Steelers take on the New England Patriots.
1: You got it, man. Go Steelers, baby.
0: Merrill Hodge, the factor, back here on Steelers Preview, which is brought to you in part by the Steelers Pro Shop. 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I'm Mike Pursuta. He's Matt Williamson, and this is Steelers Preview right here on your Steelers flagship, 102.5 DVE, and the Steelers Nation Radio.
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0: Welcome back to the preview. Mike Pursuta and Matt Williamson taking you home here as we continue our look at the Atlanta Falcons in the regular season opener at 1 o'clock on Sunday at Acrisure Stadium. Great to hear from Merrill again.
2: Yeah, it was awesome.
0: He gets fired up about this stuff. We haven't talked a whole lot about the Falcons' defense, and unfortunately for Atlanta, a couple guys showing up on the injury report today on the defensive side as well. Rookie linebacker Kendall Daniels, who is penciled in to start, has an Achilles injury. He was limited. And defensive end Brandon Dorlus, groin, another starter who was limited. This was a team last year, Matt. The Falcons were 15th in yards against, 19th in points against. Heavy blitz team a year ago.
2: Heavy blitz team. I think that's a big deal for this game.
0: Both in number of blitzes and sacks. When I watched Atlanta in the preseason, again, the two supposed to be starting edge rushers, James Pierce and Jalen Walker, are out.
2: Not available. This is that's a big issue for them.
0: What they were doing in the preseason.
2: Their next best pass rusher is Dorlus, who's on the injury report.
0: Yeah. They were coming early in the preseason games, like the first third down they would blitz. Mm-hmm. And maybe the second third down they would blitz. And then after that, they would show a lot of blitz and drop.
2: Yeah.
0: Drop way more than they came. Do you think they'll be a little more conservative given what they do not have to work with?
2: I think it's one of the most interesting facets of this whole game, to be honest with you. So before last year, you mentioned they were at the top of the league in sacks this past season. Before last year, the 20 years before that, they had the fewest sacks in the league. The Steelers had the most. I mean, there was like hundreds and hundreds of sacks between the two of them. One team could always rush the passer, one couldn't. Yeah. And they finally said, the heck with it, we're using two first-round picks on edge guys. And they did. They came a long way. But those two are out of the mix, and they're very good young players. So you mentioned it. They are a heavy, heavy blitz team. And you'd think, well, they better blitz more if their best pass rushers aren't available. The wrinkle that I think is really interesting from Atlanta perspective is the Steelers last year were far and away the least blitzed offense. And the logic is very quick. I mean,
0: can't blitz Rodgers.
2: You can't blitz Rodgers.
0: Yeah.
2: He knows it's coming and the ball comes out too soon. But there's nothing on the planet defensive coordinators hate more than, okay, we won't blitz him then. And then he's just sitting there patting the ball and waiting for people to get open. So what does Jeff Ulbrich, their defensive coordinator,
0: who's highly respected.
2: He's very, yeah, they kept him on staff wisely. And it was a great move. But if he's sending four, like most people do against the Steelers, and they have no chance getting home, he's going to start blitzing. And Rodgers might hit Metcalf against a corner who's 45 pounds lighter than him, and house calls are coming. Like, they may not have a blitz pass rush answer that adds up for Atlanta. That would scare the heck out of me.
0: Atlanta does have a secondary that gets your attention.
2: The defensive backs are quite good. The front seven's really poor.
0: And the headliner is probably Jesse Bates, number three. Jesse Bates, the third safety. I remember a couple of years ago, the Steelers went down there, and the game plan was keep the ball away from Jesse Bates.
2: Yeah. Arthur Smith knew him real well.
0: Don't let him wreck the game.
2: Yep.
0: Now here comes the new offensive staff under Mike McCarthy, and there's been a lot of talk about getting Pat Freiermuth more involved.
2: Mm-hmm.
0: We saw them in practices work the middle a lot.
2: Yes.
0: We've seen them work the middle in games. But I'm here to remind people, the middle is not the land of hope and dreams, to borrow a Springsteen lyric.
2: Things can go wrong.
0: The middle is also where the turnovers live.
2: Yes.
0: So do the Steelers challenge Jesse Bates, or do they say, you know what, let's make somebody else beat us?
2: That's a great question, too, because since then, they've added this Watts kid in the second round who's really learned a lot from Bates. Their pair of safeties is about as good in the league. But
0: corners aren't bad either.
2: I'd say AJ Terrell is a really high-quality corner. And then they go draft his brother with their first pick, who's going to be is a highly talented slot option. The secondary is very formidable. So I would try not to test them a lot, which makes me also think maybe Ulbrich does blitz a lot and just says, I'm going to trust my corners on islands because I can't get home any other way. So that presents problems for the Steelers. But fortunately, the front seven has five new starters for Atlanta, and they're not upgrades. You know, they didn't really spend any money in the offseason. No real high pedigree guys that maybe you can just bully them with a run game.
0: The one other thing I wanted to address, and it's been a story since Mike McCarthy was hired in January, but I found it interesting how he's responded this week to being the Steelers head coach, being the Greenfield guy.
2: Mm-hmm.
0: Asked him about it Monday. You played a couple home preseason games. You came out for the Packers game, and where's mom and dad? And got the hugs out of the way. Isn't this so neat? I'm wearing Steelers gear, and mm-hmm. I'm on the sideline. And McCarthy's line Monday was, I'm ready to compete. And then he was asked again about it yesterday, and he talked about, hey, this is pretty heavy. Being me and being where I'm from and walking these streets that I used to walk, and now here we are, and now it's a game, and I got to live up. I'm paraphrasing a little bit here, but I got to live up to the tradition and all the coaches and players that came before. I remember talking to Andy Weil about this Mount Lebanon guy.
2: Yeah, yeah.
0: The assistant GM when he got hired, and he said there's an element of you don't want to let the city down.
2: Yes.
0: And like the jobs are hard enough, right?
2: Oh, it's brutal.
0: And then you got that. I mean, that can affect you a couple of ways. It could mm-hmm. motivate you, or it could weigh on you.
2: It could weigh on you real heavy. And maybe if you're 0-6, it weighs on you an awful lot. Taking it even a step further, I think those are great points, Mike. And some national media are like, oh, they just hired him because he's a local guy. No, I think there's something to knowing, what it means here. And oh, by the way, he comes from the Cowboys and Packers. Like, maybe the only two organizations that can rival the iconic nature of the Pittsburgh Steelers.
0: Bears and Giants, maybe?
2: Yeah.
0: Maybe.
2: The Niners had a lot of success, yeah. But, Patriots recently.
0: Point taken. These aren't...
2: It's not the Cardinals and Bengals.
0: Yep.
2: What I mean? That's a difference.
0: It's not Carolina and Jacksonville.
2: You're the manager of the Yankees. It's a big deal.
0: I can't wait for the Mike McCarthy era to start. I thought at the end of last year, I thought Mike Tomlin would remain the coach, mm-hmm. and Aaron Rodgers would not remain the quarterback.
2: Then
0: Mike Tomlin kind of threw him a curveball, and they end up hiring McCarthy, and then I started thinking, why not bring Rodgers back? So mm-hmm. here we are.
2: No, I can't wait. I'm psyched up for it. And frankly, I think this is a pretty, not cushy, but a nice opponent to get your feet wet against.
0: Yeah, win the game and establish that you're way better at stopping the run,
2: mm-hmm.
0: and people are going to be real excited.
2: Don't let Bijan go for 200.
0: On Monday morning, yeah. I think. That's going to do it for us. I want to thank our factor back, Merrill Hodge. Want to, of course, thank Justin Miller, who has been pushing all the right buttons and keeping us on the air and making sure everything runs smoothly. We'll be back at it next Thursday before the Steelers take on the New England Patriots. Until then, thanks for finding us, however, and wherever you found us. For Matt Williamson, I'm Mike Pursuta. This has been Steelers Preview. Right here on your Steelers flagship, 102.5 DVE and Steelers Nation Radio. Good night, everybody.
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